0: never going to get rid of him. It was just, when was it exactly going to happen? The fifth round pick is a sweetener. You know, they got about what they were going to get for him, and now they move forward.
1: Have we heard anything from Jalen Hurts? I just have always liked that guy, and I always felt like he was class act and a good quarterback and a good leader. But I love that commercial for flag football where he sets the football on fire and throws it. It's pretty awesome. Anyway, he just seems like a good guy. But, you know, where did he come out in this whole thing?
0: You know, here's where he came out. He lost a very good target. That's what everybody's forgetting about this. They're talking about the drama and who got invited to whose wedding and what was going on. What's going on during the locker room? This is a guy who caught more than 300 passes. Sorry, one of my students is actually calling me, so my voice is cutting out as the call waiting. we got a hot story about a local bar that all the students go to. So they're forgetting that you're losing a guy who caught more than 300 passes in his time in Philadelphia. That's not easy to replace. You got a rookie, you got Hollywood Brown, you got a couple other guys. You know, Devontae Smith's going to catch more, but he's not a big guy. He's not an over-the-middle kind of guy. So this is going to hurt a little bit because he's losing someone who is a very important part of the passing attack.
2: Yeah, I don't think anybody's ever debated his ability, his talent, but the fact that he's now on his third team with that kind of talent tells you who he is on a team, right? I mean, you don't move talent like that unless there's an issue. So,
0: yeah, I mean, Jerry Rice ended up with the Raiders because he was old and they didn't want to pay him.
2: Yeah.
0: That was after helping him win multiple Super Bowls.
2: Hey, he was on the Seahawks.
1: Yeah, he had to stop here.
0: Oh, okay. Yeah, he just didn't want to leave.
2: Yeah.
0: This guy's been on three teams in his prime.
2: Yeah.
0: That, again, tells you a little something about him. And look, the Eagles needed to clear some money because they brought in, a defensive end from Minnesota who's going to make some money over the next few years. They were up against the cap. They didn't have a whole lot of room. So this kind of helps them in that regard also. And you get a first rounder in 28. You get a fifth rounder next year. Howie can turn them into something. That's what he does. So I think that this was if you had to get rid of him, right? Then you did a pretty good job.
2: What was your take on Myles Garrett being? This was kind of a move made out of nowhere. At least we didn't hear any whispers of the Rams pursuing him, but looked like he was going to stay in Cleveland. And I feel bad for Jared Verse, who's probably going, What did I do? I was on a Super Bowl contender, and now I got to go play in Cleveland.
0: Look, here's the way I look at it. There were rumors that Garrett might be traded. I mean, why would the Browns want him, right? It's like you are making $25,000 a year and you have a Bentley in your garage and you have to pay, you have to put gas in it, you've got to insure it, you've got to maintain it. They didn't need Myles Garrett right now. They're in full rebuild. So what do? You get a third-year player who's already made two Pro Bowls and a defensive rookie of the year. You get a first-round pick in 27, a second-round pick in 28, and you don't have to pay Myles Garrett. So as soon as they can get that god-awful, hideous contract for Deshaun Watson off the books, you know, they might actually be able to do something. You know, if I'm Verse, I go and play as hard as I can. You know, ESPN is making this sound as if the Rams have gotten the greatest player in the history of football, who every single week is going to get three sacks, right?
2: Mm-hmm.
0: That's not necessarily the case. Verse had, I think, 16 sacks in 32 games. Garrett will get you double-figure sacks. But 17 games, is he going to get 20 sacks? I don't think so. He's been around the league for a while. I get what they're saying. Everybody's saying, he's a great closer late in the game when the other team's passing the ball. He'll be perfect. And he's going to make a couple of sacks that do that. But they're giving up a lot. And I guess they're basically saying it's right now. It's our time right now.
1: Don't you think the Browns are just going to screw it up with those extra points or extra drafts that they got first, second, third? I don't know. Bob said it.
0: What it used to be like, huh?
1: Bob said it. You know, they'll probably draft another quarterback.
0: Yeah, a bad one. And here's the thing. For a longest time, for like 10 years in a row, everybody who the Sacramento Kings drafted stunk. Even if they picked them third, fourth, whatever, And so it got to the point where if you were a player and you got drafted by the Kings, you're like, oh, my God, I stink. So if the Browns are going to choose you with one of these picks, it's going to be the same thing. Wow, I thought I was good. I'm no good.
2: Oh, no, I stink. hey, we were just having a good conversation about the proposals made from the Players Association, from Major League Baseball. We had Charlie Furbush in here, who used to be a player rep, and he obviously is very, very anti the owner's proposal. But I'm curious, you know, we had John Morosi tell us if you equated this to a football field and both sides need to meet in the middle of the field, each side has their heels on the goal line. they're about to be forced into a safety. That's how far apart they certainly are. There's a lot of room to be covered. What do you make of these two proposals out of the gate? And do you see them finding that middle ground, or do you think, yeah, these proposals are so out of whack that we're looking at a work stoppage?
0: I'm almost convinced there's going to be a work stoppage. I think the owners have finally said we're going to get a cap. One way or another, if we've got to cancel the season. And Bryce Harper came out yesterday and said something pretty smart, which is, you know, baseball's in a good spot right now. They just got a big TV deal. Are you really, really willing to throw all that away? Because young people don't pay attention to baseball after they bet the first, whether there's going to be a run scored in the first inning. Older people are going to start discovering other things to do. Right now, I mean, I'm somebody who has the Phillies game on every single night, except when they're on the West Coast and I'm in bed early. But I've got it on right now. It's just, you know, sound up, sound down, whatever, I'm watching. There aren't a lot of people like that under the age of 50 anymore. And if you're going to damage your game by giving people a reason to find something else to do during the months of, you know, June, mid-June, July, and into August when preseason games start, you're playing a dangerous game. Because once we get into mid-August, late August, and college football starts, and the NFL is really going to, you know, gets rolling in September, and, you know, and then the NBA starts in October, and hockey and college basketball, you're basically begging people to turn away from you. But the owners want, you know, they want control of the salaries. They want control. And now the floor is going to go way up, $175 million floor. I think that's what the number was, 173, whatever.
2: 171,
0: that's I think. 171. That's way above what some of these teams are paying.
2: Yep.
0: I mean, there may be as many as 10 that are below that and 5 that are really below that. So that's a good thing. And if I'm the commissioner, I say to the owners, you either pay it or sell it. Sell the team. Take your couple billion dollars and go do something else. Buy a roller derby team. But I don't. The players don't want a cap, and the owners do. So as Morosi said, they are way apart.
1: Yeah, it's a shame because, you know, like, they've gotten so many things right, like making the game shorter.
0: Yeah.
1: ABS challenge thing has really been good. I mean, it's a shame, but what do you think it is about football? Is it the violence? Is that why the NFL is, like, pretty much bulletproof? Or, you know, because you were saying that people will find other things to do, but yeah, I mean, that would never be the case, I don't think, with the NFL.
0: Look, fantasy football was a big deal for a while. It still is, okay? Fantasy baseball's tough, right? Every week you got to – who got hurt? Who got called up? Who's the backup reliever for the Marlins? It's hard to keep track of that. Fantasy football's huge. Gambling on football is mammoth. And the NFL has said, please, gamble. Bet as much as you want. Please do that. But, you know, patronize our partners. Plus, it's just football is a great sport. It happens once a week now. I mean, you know, we're going to have games every night. But you sit there and you wait for your team's game. No, people don't tailgate baseball that much. You tailgate football, right? Cold weather games, the frozen tundra. Nobody says, ooh, I love it when those mosquitoes the size of kangaroos show up in St. Louis. That's really, no, nobody cares about that. Just there's so many things, and the NFL has done such a great job of stretching the season, the off season out with free agency and then the draft and then the OTAs. And how much is how great is this for them? You get tremendous drama of two big trades in early June when we're starting the Stanley Cup Finals and the NBA Finals the same week. What is everybody talking about? We're talking about the NFL. And usually June is when the NFL says, we'll be quiet so you guys can finish up.
2: Mm-hmm. Yeah. Yeah, and I think, to me, you hit it. The biggest reason is you have a favorite team. You get them once a week. It's an event. Yeah. It's an event when they play, because you got 17 chances. If you don't make the playoffs, you got 17 games. Baseball, it's 162. So there's not the urgency to catch every game like the way you watch, the way I watch. You know, people will be like, I'll go to a game. I'll go to a game next month. I'll go to a game here or there, whatever. You're just saturated with baseball during the season, whereas football, you have one game a week for your team anyway.
0: And I don't know if it's like this in Seattle, but I just wrote an article about this, about how the Phillies put on a game off the field. And I had the guy from the company that runs the concessions tell me there are people that show up before the game and get their dinner. And then in the fourth inning, they go and get their dessert. And then in the eighth inning, they go and get like a pretzel or popcorn. And it's like, how much of the game do you see? Because the concession stand lines at Citizens Bank Park are grim. They're horrible. You miss a half an inning at least. I've got to the point now where I can get out of my seat as soon as the inning ends, get to the bathroom, and get back before the first pitch, okay? That's pretty good. I sprint. You want to go get yourself a helmet Sunday? You're going to miss an inning. People are going to games not to watch the game. They're going to games to eat and to listen to the music and watch the stupid mascot. Nobody's going to see Pat the Patriot, okay?
1: Yeah, I mean, it's a great, like, date, right? I mean, you know, I mean, the NFL, those games, the soccer games where everybody's standing and everything, it's usually, but yeah, baseball is awesome time to, you know, catch up and that kind of thing. I don't know.
0: You would never take a first date to an Eagles game. You may end up with vomit on her.
1: Yeah.
0: She could get punched in the parking lot. She could end up in a row with a motorcycle gang that decides tonight's the night for a human sacrifice. Who knows?
2: You don't run that risk at a Phillies game, huh?
0: No. Are you kidding me? You sit there until the seventh inning or the eighth inning when the fanatic runs down and all the kids come. And isn't it fun? And then he dances with people in the seventh inning stretch. And then it's like, please. My wife will say to me when I come back, did you have fun? I'll say, no, the Phillies lost. Yeah, but you were with your friends. No, they lost. I didn't have fun, okay? Everybody else says, oh, you went to the Phillies game. I love Citizens Bank Park. But they lost 6-0. Still, did you get a cheesesteak? Did you get this? Did you get a helmet Sunday? Did you see the fanatic? Please.
2: Oh, that's the draw there for them, huh?
0: For a lot of people.
2: It's pretty amazing to look at that division, because you look at every other division leader. They're up by a game, up by a game and a half. Mariners are up by 2.5. 5.5, the Brewers have a nice bulge there. And same with the Dodgers, 5. But then you look at the Braves. They're up by 9.5 games over the second-place team, which is the Phillies. It's just... The Braves, I keep waiting for them to come. I know they were supposed to be good. I didn't expect them to be this dominant, I guess, to this point, if we're just looking at their record and how far out in front. Do you buy into that this is who they are throughout the entire season, or do you think, they're going to come back down to earth a bit?
0: I don't know if they win by 9, but I think they win the division. Yeah, look, the last couple of years we thought the Braves were going to be good, and then they have an injury or two or three. The only thing that I'm delighted about with this scenario is the Mets again stink. They continue spending silly money. Bo Bichette, thank goodness the Phillies didn't get him. He looks like he belongs in, is there something below A ball? Is it like A minus ball? So this is great. The Mets stink, but the Braves are playing real good baseball. The Phillies just took, lost 2 or 3 to the Dodgers, who have a tremendous lineup and a great pitching staff. So it's, you look at it in the National League. Brewers, Braves, Dodgers are separating themselves. There's a pig pile for the wild cards. But again, who knows? You get a team that gets hot in September, gets into the wild card, they can do some damage. That's the difference. Baseball is different than the other sports. Hockey, you never know. Hockey, who knows? The last place team could win 5 games in early April, get into the playoffs and win the Stanley Cup sometimes. But baseball is unpredictable that way. So as well as the Braves are playing now, there's no guarantee they're going to the World Series or even the NLCS.
1: Michael, what about basketball? How about the NBA championship starting here, what, tomorrow, I think?
0: You got
1: the Knicks in San Antonio. I've been very fascinated watching Wemby. He's just such a freak of nature, man. Just really fun to watch. But what do you think about this series?
0: All right, first of all, the Wemby thing, okay? I'm tired of the media calling him Wemby. His name is Victor Wembanyama, okay? Right. Don't call LeBron James, if you're a real media member, King James, the Chosen One, LBJ, LeBron. You're not hanging out with him. He's not in your contact. LeBron James, second reference, James, okay? So it's Victor Wembanyama.
1: That's weird that he would have a little idiosyncrasy like that. Very strange.
0: You're surprised with that. Yeah, my son told me, that's a bad take, Dad. Like, I don't care. I'm sticking with it. What mystifies me is how everybody's saying that he's on path to be. Somebody actually said, yes, it might have been Wilbon, whom I respect because he's a couple of years older than me, and he's a legitimate media member. He said he could be the greatest player of all time. Please! He has won nothing! He made it to the finals. Great job. They're the second youngest team since like 1958 to make it to the finals. That's what scares me. Because all the people around here, you got to root for the Nova Knicks, right? Villanova Knicks, yeah, you got to root for them. No, you don't root for New York. Stop it. I didn't root for the Patriots because Tom Brady went to Michigan, for Pete's sake. Never liked the Raiders or the Packers because Charles Woodson, he went high. So this is going to be an interesting thing. What did the Knicks do with Wembanyama? Can they push him away from the basket? And do these other young guys melt under the brightest lights of the NBA? And especially when they get to the Garden and you start looking around and there in the front row is, you know, all these stars and, you know, the people who have billions of dollars. It's going to be an interesting series.
2: By the way, did you see the Wembanyama card that sold for $5.1 million?
0: No, I did not.
2: Yeah, I don't know what the significance. It was one of one and mint condition. Well, obviously, whatever. But $5.1 million for a card.
0: I heard it was a card that included all of the great French players.
2: Yeah, that's right. That's right.
0: excuse me, both of the great French players.
2: Yeah, all of them.
0: Tony Parker and Victor Wembanyama.
2: Oh, coincidentally, both Spurs. How about that?
0: Yeah.
2: Forgot about Tony Parker.
0: I didn't see that. I'm mystified by someone who spends $5.1 million for a trading card.
2: Yeah.
0: If you've got that kind of money, you're going to spend it that way. That's great. But again, win something.
2: Yeah.
0: Right? Please.
2: Guys,
0: win something that, and then go win it again.
2: Yeah. He's in his third year. He's got 3 years under his belt. So we'll see if that card
0: pays off.
2: He's
0: already the greatest player of all time.
2: Yeah.
0: Right. Forget Jordan. And you know, he'd eat Kareem's lunch. Please. Right now, he's a better Ralph Sampson in a league that allows him to take four steps into the lane from midcourt and lay the ball up.
2: Yeah.
1: Okay? That drives me nuts.
0: Let's not. Yeah. I love him. And I love the Spurs, and I love Popovich. They play, Larry Brown used to say, they play the game the right way. But let's stop before we have the coronation.
2: Yeah.
0: But please beat the Knicks. But please, I don't need to hear. I don't need to hear Philadelphians celebrating a New York team winning something.
2: That's right. Yeah. Go Spurs. Go Spurs. He is El Hombre, Michael Bradley, with us each and every week. You find him here on Tuesdays at 5 o'clock. You can find him on Twitter at Daily Hombre. At Daily Hombre, once again, is where you find him on Twitter. Michael, we appreciate it. Great stuff. We'll do it again next week.
0: So long, suckers.
2: There he goes, everybody. El Hombre, if you guys missed any part of that conversation, you'll be able to find it on the podcast page after the show at seattlesports.com. 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Scroll down to our picture, click on that. It's right there waiting for you. And don't forget, click subscribe. It's free. And then it just shows up for you. It's a beautiful thing.
1: Yeah, that was so weird that he had a problem with people calling him Wemby. Of all things.
2: It's Victor Wembanyama.
1: Yeah. I'm going to call him Vic next time. See what he says about
2: Vic
1: that.
2: Wemby?
1: Vic. Yeah, for his close friends.
2: Yeah, I think that's just to keep people from butchering his name.
1: Yeah. I will say that he's right about, that's one thing that drives me nuts. And college basketball, too, it's crept in a little bit, but the traveling in the NBA.
2: Oh, yeah, the on-the-court travel. I was thinking game travel from one location to another. But no, you're right. You see the carry.
1: Yeah.
2: You see the palm in the, they're carrying the ball. Yeah, there's very little of that that's ever called.
1: Yeah.
2: It's got to be pretty egregious. But anyway, that does it for us. Want to thank our guests, John Morosi, Charlie Frobush, and El Hombre Michael Bradley. Again, if you guys missed any part of the show, you can find it on the podcast page at seattlesports.com. 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It's totally free. You got the Mariners and Mets coming up, game two. We'll talk to you tomorrow right here with Wyman and Bob, Seattle Sports on 710.
3: I'm Steve the Wingman with this 700 ESPN Spokane Sports Center. The Seattle Mariners opened their three-game set with the New York Mets last night at T-Mobile Park. The M's got on the board first with a solo homer from rookie Colt Emerson, his third long ball in his first 14 games. The Mets took a 2-1 lead after two solo homers before Josh Naylor tied things up with a solo shot. Emerson Hancock pitched six solid innings, giving up just the two hits while striking out seven. The game was tied at two after nine innings, and Seattle got another walk-off thanks to Cole Young in the 10th.
4: Here comes the 1-0. Swung on, broken bat, looper left field. It's a base hit! Randy scores! The Mariners have done it again! The magic dust has been sprinkled here at T-Mobile Park!
3: 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We'll have pregame coverage right here on 700 ESPN starting at 5:30.
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22: 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Swung on, broken bat, looper left field, it's a base hit, Randy scores, the Mariners have done it again! The magic dust has been sprinkled here at T-Mobile Park, they've walked it off in extra innings for the third time in the series! They've won seven in a row, it's all Mariners! Unbelievable!
24: Plenty of magic dust to go around. The Mariners just keep on winning, and they take that seven-game win streak into Game 2 against the Mets tonight. It is an absolutely gorgeous night for baseball. Mike Lefko with you here in the Western Washington Toyota broadcast booth. We're going to get you set for a 6:40 first pitch. This is the Muckleshoot Casino Resort pregame show. Mid-80s, sunny. It's our first 9 p.m. sunset of the year. Come on out to the ballpark. If you are on your way down, we'll get here. It's going to be a beautiful day for baseball, and the Mariners have plenty to celebrate after Cole Young delivered his third career walk-off plate appearance. The magic was continuing last night. They hope it will continue tonight with Logan Gilbert on the mound. And we know the Mariners are on that seven-game win streak. It's the longest active streak in baseball, and they've done a lot of it with sublime pitching, along with those timely hits like you heard from Cole Young. Well, Emerson Hancock was terrific. He notched his eighth quality start of the season. The bullpen even better behind him, headlined by Gabe Spires. Strikeout of Juan Soto in the 10th. Now, how about Gabe Spire? He's allowed just one base runner in his three appearances since coming off the IL. It was a hit by pitch in his first game back against the A's a week ago, so he's been perfect this homestand. Now, pitching perfection, it's been a staple of this win streak. In these seven wins, the Mariners have allowed two or fewer runs in six of them. Oh, and don't bring any kind of streak in here against this team. During this stretch, the Mariners have ended Nick Kurtz's 48-game on-base streak, Ketel Marte's 11-game hit streak, and last night put a halt to Juan Soto's 15-game on-base streak. So with all that in hand, the Mariners will look to Logan Gilbert to help keep this wave of momentum rolling into a series win. Gilbert helped cap off the sweep of the A's last week. He had six scoreless innings in that Wednesday win. On the other side, the Mets went with an opener last night. Tonight, they go with another opener. It's right-hander Waskar Brazan. He'll begin this game, and the bulk reliever will be the number two prospect in their system, Jonah Tong. It's been an interesting case as they brought him along. He's now going to make his third appearance for the Mets this season, all coming after an opener. Now, Tong has allowed just three hits and an unearned run in 6 2/3 innings this season. He has struggled when actually starting a game down at AAA, so the hope is you don't have to have him face that top of the lineup, which has been very potent for the Mariners as many times. And he's been very effective when coming on a relief. So Waskar Brazoban will be the opener for the Mets, and then Jonah Tong, the bulk reliever for the Mets tonight. It is now time for the health report, brought to you by Virginia Mason Franciscan Health. Josh Naylor left after the seventh with back spasms last night. That was that tough situation to see, because he'd had the big home run to tie the game, and then he had to be pulled from the game. Last night afterwards, Dan Wilson mentioned, you know, just a little precautionary. He's day-to-day. He's still day-to-day. He is out of the lineup tonight, but Dan Wilson said that Naylor could be available off the bench. Some good news injury-wise is Cal Raleigh begins that process of getting back to full speed. He was out on the field before.

0: full speed. He was out on the field before the game, catching and then popping up and making throws to all bases. So he was down squatting, popping up, catching, throwing to every base. And then Cal also sprinted around the bases. It will be a process, but some good signs there from Cal Raleigh. This health report's powered by Virginia Mason Franciscan Health, the sports medicine provider of the Seattle Mariners. Here's the lineup for Game 2 against this Mets team. Doesn't look too different, except for Naylor out of the lineup. J.P. Crawford leads off. He's the shortstop tonight. Julio bats second. He's in center field. Randy Arozarena, who just keeps scoring walk-off runs. He scored the game-winning run on both Sunday and last night in the win. He's batting third and in left field. Luke Raley moves up a spot into the cleanup spot. He's in right field. Cole Young delivered the big hit last night. He's batting fifth. He's the second baseman. Dominic Canzone hits sixth and DHing tonight. Patrick Wisdom gets the start in place of Naylor. He's at first base and batting seventh. Johnny Pareda catches, batting eighth. And then Colt Emerson, who has been a nice little home run surge. Two home runs over these last three games. All three home runs that he's hit have come at home. He's batting ninth and playing third. A couple of lineup notes for the Mets. They have really been besieged by injuries, but Juan Soto, as always, headlines this lineup. He's hitting third for the Mets. The Mariners ended his 15-game on-base streak last night. And then one change catching-wise, it will not be the former Mariner Luis Torrens catching. Hayden Sanger is the catcher tonight in place of Luis Torrens. We have plenty to get to before first pitch and before what should be a terrific crowd on a beautiful night for baseball. Hopefully you're listening as you drive on your way down here to the ballpark, but we have a lot to get to, including one of the most respected minds in the game. He shares his thoughts on what we've seen so far from Colt Emerson. But up next, Rick sits down with Dan Wilson. This is the Muckleshoot Casino Resort Mariners pregame show on the NC Machinery Mariners Radio Network.
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8: Well, Danny, tonight here at T-Mobile Park, you get ready for game two of the three-game series with the New York Mets. You guys have been unbelievable. Not only do you have a seven-game winning streak, but another walk-off win last night. Three walk-off wins in the last 4 days. It's been pretty exciting. How do you explain so many fantastic finishes in a short period of time?
9: Well, really, it's a tribute to these guys and just what they continue to do, which is fight, you know, from beginning to end. And another close one last night. But I thought the incredible job from our bullpen was phenomenal. And, you know, I think we talk about it a lot, but not allowing that run in the top of the 10th is so huge. It allows your offense to go win the game for you. And Randy Rosarena coming up with a huge stolen base there with the strikeout to Wisdom, getting to third base easily, making it way easier to score. And then Cole just putting up a really strong at-bat.

0: to lift one the other way and give us a W. So it's you know, it's just been incredible to see these guys do some little things to help you win a ball game. And when you play a lot of close games, as we do, those little things really make a big difference. And last night, the guys were phenomenal.
1: Yeah, Cole Young has been amazing. 2 days ago, he has a sacrifice bunt that leads the Robles' walk-off single. And then last night, the home run off a left-hander. What are you seeing from this kid all season long?
0: Yeah, he's just been unbelievable. I think from what we have seen, his defensive play has been outstanding. What he has done with the bat continues to be outstanding. And he has made so many strides here already. And great to see that from him. And playing like a veteran, even though he's still so young, but he has just really gotten here. He's gotten adjusted. I give a lot of credit to our veteran players who have really helped him get acquainted here and get settled in. But it's been really, really impressive to see it.
1: I want to talk about the bullpen, but I've got to ask you, with these games going into the 10th inning, how's this team been able to keep up the intensity, keep up the energy to get the job done like you have?
0: Yeah, these guys want to win. And we get close and they're not to be denied for sure. And I think as we talked about earlier, that the bullpen kind of set the tone for us. Yeah. There's so many strong innings there late in the ball game yesterday. And then that 10th inning by Gabe to hold them, going through the meat of that lineup, really set the stage, really set the tone for what our offense can do. And they went out and they executed. Great execution, really, on both sides of the ball, and another win, and hopefully we followed up with another one tonight.
1: Sounds good. Ferrer in the 7th, Brash in the 8th, Mooney in the 9th inning. Now, as you mentioned, here comes Gabe Spire, who recently comes off the IL. There's the free runner out there at second base, and he's got to face Juan Soto, and he strikes him out, another strikeout. And as you mentioned, the key is not getting that guy to third base, with less than, with nobody out at the time, and he has two strikeouts. What are you seeing from him right now?
0: Yeah, really good fastball last night. Yeah. I think Gabe is back and healthy and feeling strong. I think the fastball was up near 98, I think, yesterday, yeah, which is, a great fastball. Has great life to it, as we know from Gabe. And just his mentality when he attacks, you see it as soon as he steps on the mound. He is just ready to get after it. And he threw some great fastballs. He threw some good sliders as well. Yeah. And that was a really tough pitch for him last night as well. I thought all his stuff, he was very sharp and tough to do sometimes when you've been off or you've been on the IL, but everything really seemed to be dialed in for Gabe yesterday, and boy, what an incredible outing to get us to the point where we needed to.
1: He's been something. Two more home runs last night. The kid, Colt Emerson, with his third career home run, but Josh Naylor home run in the bottom of the 7th, and he ties the game at 2-2. Then he had to come out of the game in the 8th inning. What happened with Josh?
0: Yeah, a little back spasm there. We're going to give him today a chance to kind of let that quiet down a little bit, and especially a day game tomorrow. So he, kind of a day-to-day thing. But I think, feeling better about his back today. But give him a little bit of a rest tonight and probably available or likely available off the bench later. But for now, a chance for him to kind of let it settle and be ready for that game tomorrow.
1: Danny's been a lot of fun. Keep on rolling. Tonight, game 2 of the 3-game series with Mets. Good luck tonight, Skip.
0: Rick, thank you. Always a pleasure.
1: Mariners skipper Dan Wilson.
2: All right, our thanks to Rick and Dan. And a couple things they talked about in there. I want to continue that conversation in our roundtable, especially when it comes to Cole and Colt. Colt Emerson and Cole Young, the two young guys who have been now mainstays in this Mariners lineup over the past few weeks. They're the subject of our roundtable as our pregame coverage continues next here on the NC Machinery Mariners Radio Network.
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4: Mariners pregame continues with a roundtable.
2: Mike Lesko here with you as we get closer to first pitch, game two of the series between the Mariners and the Mets. Mariners looking for another series win. Time for the roundtable alongside Rick Riz and Gary Hill Jr. Mike Lesko here with you to talk about two young guys that have been so stellar for the Mariners this season. And guys, I want to talk about the fact that we were very close to an alternate reality. It kind of came to mind because the Mets are here. And we know that Jorge Polanco was so vital to the Mariners last year. He had those clutch hits. He had one of the biggest hits in franchise history. And I know the Mariners wanted him back. The Mets made a great offer. He's a Met. He could have been a Mariner. And then there's part of this alternate reality where Brendan Donovan was brought in, and he has been the guy at third base. Unfortunately, he's been hurt, but in place of that gives rise to Colt Emerson. So to just see these two, Cole Young, where maybe early on last offseason that was not plan A, it soon became plan A, and now Colt Emerson up here because Brendan Donovan has been dealing with injuries. What do you make of these two young guys, Rick, and the opportunities that they have seized?
1: You know, it's amazing when you take a look at baseball teams and the guys that write the history, it's a lot of it is fate. Having an opportunity to play and then being ready, you know, at the time when you get that chance. And these two kids, you know, finally got an opportunity because of an injury. I mean, we celebrate Lou Gehrig's day today, right? Lou Gehrig got in the lineup back in 1925 because Wally Pipp had a headache. Then played 2,130 consecutive games. And so he had a chance. But these young players have been ready for this opportunity. High school draft picks, high draft picks, first round, coming through the organization, which really teaches these kids, gets them ready to play. at the big league level, and they've been outstanding, both of them. And what stands out, besides, you know, Colt Emerson hitting three home runs and Cole Young sacrifice bunt the other day, walk off single in last night's ball game, it's the way that they're both at a very young age able to slow the game down. I know we talk about that so often, but what does that mean? You know, being in a clutch situation like that, not getting too nervous and not trying to do too much, and then just put the ball in play. Cole Young is so good at that. So is Colt Emerson. We are taking a look at a very bright future. There's so much talent on this team, position player-wise. More players are on the way. A lot of talent here in the pitching staff. More on the way. So this organization is going to be good, and this team is going to be very good for a long time.
12: Yeah, I was thinking about Cole Young today, because I was looking at B-War, happened to be looking at B-War for the Mariners this year, and it's really interesting. If you would have said to me, hey, at the beginning of June, the Mariners would be in first place, and the leaders in B-War would be Randy Rosarena 1, Cole Young 2, Emerson Hancock 3. What? Well, that's not what I would have guessed, no. Right? And, you know, Cole Young, you look at the offensive numbers, and they don't blow you away, but he's been very steady during the course of the season. He's been tremendous defensively. He's had a great defensive year, and right now the leader in the clubhouse for a gold glove at second base. But offensively, he's just come through in so many big moments, and he's a guy that's played every single day through a lot of the injuries they've had during the course of the year. He has been someone that the Mariners have really been able to count on. So he's been everything I think you would want Cole Young to be into this season. And he's had to step up. Like today, he's, you know, batting fifth in the lineup, right? Because, you know, they're missing a few guys. So he's stepped up in that regard as well. And for Colt Emerson, a guy who's 20, right? The extra base hits, that's really what's been striking for me. It's been the power, the three homers, triple, some doubles. It's, you know, he has really provided a spark, especially, you know, without Donovan in the lineup, they just weren't getting much from that position. And Colt Emerson has given them a lot in that position offensively.
2: Well, and getting back to Cole Young for a second, when you mentioned he played every day, it kind of made me think. So John Morosi is on our flagship station on the Wyman and Bob Show every week. He was just on today, and he brought up the fact that there are three Mariners who have played in every game this season. One would be obvious, Julio. The next probably obvious as well, Randy. And then, as Gary mentioned, Cole Young. So the fact that he is already in the same conversation with everyday guys who are indispensable to this lineup, and you saw it on both aspects of it last night, the fact that defensive play.
1: Oh, my goodness.
2: How heady was that, the baseball instincts to make that play?
1: Yeah, jumping high in the air, robbing Perdomo a couple of days ago. Mm-hmm. Otherwise, they score not only just one run, maybe two or three. So he's been such a factor so many ways offensively and defensively. But let's take a look at the lineup, for example, and the numbers in this lineup. Julio Rodriguez is one of the most exciting players in the game of baseball. He is one of the best. He has 30 runs batted in. Guess how many RBIs Cole Young has heading toward the bottom of the lineup? He has 30 RBIs. I mean, he's right there with Julio Rodriguez. So it's amazing what Cole has done. The RBI single last night, the walk-off base hit. Colt Emerson as well. We knew these guys were eventually going to get here. But when, you know, it is determined by what else is happening around them. And they've taken advantage of an opportunity. Can't wait for Cal Raleigh to get back, Brendan Donovan to get back. But there's going to be some really interesting decisions to make. But they've got two young guys in this lineup that are really producing.
2: You know what's exciting, Gary, you know, talking about these young guys, is that it came in waves where the pitching was first. And these guys, not to say, hey, Bryce Miller and Brian Wu and all them are old. They're not old hat, but the fact that they got up here first, and you had this homegrown core supplemented by the trade to bring in Luis Castillo, and now we're seeing the wave of all the position player draft picks. That's very exciting to think about. That the timing is now where it's all coming together. The pitchers arrive, and now you're starting to see 2022 first-round pick, 2023 first-round pick. The farm system is still loaded. It's all happening, Gary.
12: Yeah, when you talk about teams with great reputations on the pitching side. The Mariners are talked about with Cleveland and Tampa Bay now. They have that reputation. And now you look around and, hey, homegrown Cal Raleigh behind home plate, homegrown Julio in the outfield, you know, Emerson here, Cole Young here, and they're starting to put together a group of position players as well that I think rivals what they've done on the mound, especially with the rotation. And that's exactly where you want to be. Not to mention, and this gets overlooked, I think, sometimes, what they've done in the draft has allowed them to trade for what they've needed as well. That's why Naylor is here. That's why Arozarena is here. That's why Luis Castillo is here as well, as they have drafted well enough to have a surplus to get what else they have needed along the way.
2: I sometimes go back and look at that 2023 draft class.
12: It's amazing.
2: Yeah, you mentioned that the core of that was traded away for Arozarena, and then Williamson was just traded away to bring in Brendan Donovan, and along with a couple other guys in there, that you still have a Colt Emerson and some more prospects down the line. So it's all great, as you were talking about here, and I think about this and how fun it's going to be to watch this team, this core right now, develop over the rest of this season.
1: No doubt about it. And who's one of the better relievers down there in the bullpen, one of the leverage guys? Jose Ferrer comes over from the Washington Nationals. Mm-hmm. Why? Because there's Harry Ford, a very talented young catcher, and they needed a catcher. So, yeah, the farm system has been absolutely amazing, and it's because of the scouting department and the guys developing these young players that the Mariners are where they're at right now, where they're going to be, continue to be, for the next 10, 15 years.
2: All right, thanks, guys. A good roundtable. As Gary mentioned, Cole Young batting fifth tonight. Colt Emerson batting there in the nine hole. We have some more, actually, to talk about when it comes to Colt Emerson. One of baseball's preeminent voices has some more good insight on why Emerson has excelled so early. He's just 14 games into his big league career. He's got 7 extra base hits. He has manned third base every single day that he's been in the lineup. We'll dive into why Colt Emerson has been able to succeed so quickly. At just 20 years old, we come back here. It's in our Clubhouse Insider as our pregame coverage continues on the NC Machinery Mariners Radio Network.
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2: 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Well, whether it's Julio's historic home run month of May, which, by the way, he is a very strong candidate to win AL Player of the Month. That'll be announced tomorrow around 8 a.m. Hey, Julio, all the numbers, he should win AL Player of the Month. Ranks first in total bases, first in extra base hits, second in slugging percentage, and led the American League in home runs. That's another story here because we're going to talk about Colt Emerson right now. But, yes, Julio should win AL Player of the Month. It will be announced tomorrow. So whether it was that, or Emerson Hancock's stellar season, or what Cole Young and Colt Emerson have been able to do this year, pretty much the entire baseball world is taking notice. There was a nice breakdown about Emerson Hancock on MLB Network. And then ESPN's Jeff Passan, he's as plugged in as it gets when it comes to this sport. He's also a weekly guest on our flagship station, Seattle Sports. He joined the Brock and Salk show this morning to weigh in on what he's seen from the Mariners and what really stands out during this 7-game win streak.
25: It's not just 7 straight, but to me, the thing that I've taken away from this run more than anything is that 3 of the last 4 have been by 1 run. And the Mariners had been awful in 1-run games up to that point in the season. So the fact that they're winning close ones, that they're winning blowouts, that they're scoring runs, but more than anything, that they're getting just this excellent starting pitching and great pitching altogether. That's the formula for this team. That's how they were supposed to win, and that's exactly what they're doing now.
1: You give a lot of credit to the piggyback?
25: I mean, the piggyback was pretty awesome on Sunday, was it not? Like, you needed every inning that Luis Castillo had, and Bryce Miller, like, it was a little painful to take him out because, now that they're going to the sixth man, we're going to get a sense of what this Bryce Miller is. And he's been pretty spectacular since he's come back, guys. And knowing that he's been limited to fewer than 6 innings the whole time, like, he was at 71 pitches, I think, when they yanked him this week. He's going to be able to go up to 90 and 100 within the coming weeks. And if he's as efficient as he's been, we're going to be looking more like 7 or even potentially 8 innings than the 5 he's been throwing. For what they were trying to do, you can argue that it made sense, but I think they are doing the more sensible thing long term. And maybe we see this in a few weeks and everyone is adjusting well to it and you got to figure it out on the fly again. But for now, it seems like the most reasonable thing for this team to be doing. Mm-hmm. And not just short term, guys, I do think that this potentially could keep arms fresher for October. And when we look at the most successful franchise in Major League Baseball right now, it is unequivocally the Los Angeles Dodgers. They've won 2 consecutive World Series, but even beyond that, year in, year out, they are atop the National League West. And how do they play things? They do it with, yeah, we're going to prioritize and focus on what's going on right now, but we're not going to lose sight of what could be going on in October. Mm-hmm. And that is going to be our great priority over everything. And it's easy when you're the Dodgers to do it that way. It's understandable why they do it that way. And maybe because the Mariners don't have quite the grip on the American League West that the Dodgers do on the National League West, putting that into play is a little bit trickier. But at the end of the day, if you have a fresh Luis Castillo and a fresh Logan Gilbert, a fresh George Kirby and Emerson Hancock and Brian Wu and Bryce Miller, all the way down to the point where the season really, truly matters, you've put yourself in an advantaged position.
0: Oh, by the way, probably going to have Kate Anderson by then as he continues to just destroy Double A. And Ryan Sloan had six perfect innings in his last start coming right off of it.
25: Yeah, punched out 11. Like, let's not get too out over our skis here because we know the vagaries of pitching. And we know what looks good right now. You might be missing one or two or, you know, heaven forbid, more of those guys by the time that comes around. But what the Mariners do have is depth now, guys. And what that depth allows them is to not overpay at the trade deadline for pitching like so many other teams are bound to do. The Mariners, you know, they might go out and get a reliever and probably should, frankly. But in terms of starting depth, they are not only set, but they have to figure out, I think, between now and then, which of these arms is going to play as a power arm out of the bullpen and which of them are more likely to be in the rotation.
0: Connor Griffin has a 104 OPS plus. He's been really good. Kevin McGonigal has a 124 OPS plus. He's been 24% better than an average hitter. Colt Emerson in fewer at bats has a 157 OPS plus. What are we watching, Jeff?
25: Yeah, and don't forget about J.J. Weatherholt, who's at 119 and playing top five defense in baseball. I mean, these are the new middle infielders of the future. And I think what we're watching in all of them is a player who matures earlier and is big league ready earlier than we've seen in past seasons. Clubs having a better sense through all of the tracking features that they have what a player actually is. It's not like I look at a guy and listen to what it sounds like when the ball hits the bat and it sounds different. No, there are very tangible measurements that we have on all players from the time that they're teenagers. And not just in the United States, this is going on in Latin America too. Like, these kids are tracked from the time they're 14 years old at the events that they're playing at, showcases that they're going to. And I think that just gives more and more confidence to organizations that, yeah, this guy is doing the same thing that major league players are doing. And maybe we have a tough time acknowledging that because of their age, but the numbers are the numbers. The data is the data. It tells us what this player is producing, and there's no reason to think that he's not going to be able to do at the big league level what he did at the minor league level, and that's what we're seeing from Colt Emerson right now.
2: Yeah, really nice insight from ESPN's Jeff Passan there. That was just a snippet of a full conversation. And that full conversation is actually on the website and the YouTube page of our flagship station, Seattle Sports. You can go listen to the rest of that. But something he mentioned there with Emerson and that maturity certainly looks baseball savvy beyond his 20 years old. It's been fluid out there defensively. The power has been there. 7 extra base hits for Colt Emerson in his first 14 career games. This note comes from the Mariners PR staff. He's the youngest player in Mariners franchise history to have that many extra base hits in the first 14 games of his career. 7 extra base hits, 3 doubles, three doubles, a triple, and 3 home runs. 7 extra base hits, the youngest player to ever do that in the first 14 games of a Mariners career. That was tonight's Mariners Clubhouse Insider, presented by Global Credit Union, powering the new Seattle Mariners cashback credit card. 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We'll come back with our picks to click as our pregame coverage continues here on the NC Machinery Mariners Radio Network.
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2: Mike Lefkoe here with you on the Muckleshoot Casino Resort Mariners pregame show. We're getting closer and closer to first pitch, game two of the series. Logan Gilbert on the mound for the Mariners. They look for another series win against the Mets. 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Rick, I would pick the weather as my pick click, but I don't think that's an option. So weather aside, who looks good for you out there today?
30: Well, Mike, today is Lou Gehrig Day, and I'm going to go with the guy who wears number four. Julio Rodriguez. He wears two number fours. So Julio Rodriguez is going to hit two home runs tonight. I mean, he's been swinging the bat great. Just finished up a great month of May with 10 home runs. Love to see him be the American League Player of the Month for the month of May with those 10 home runs and 18 RBIs. So big night for Julio Rodriguez with two home runs on Lou Gehrig Day. That's my pick to clip.
2: I'm just waiting to see this special presentation that's happening. It's very fascinating. We have some bagpipes going on.
30: Yeah.
2: But this is impressive. I was looking as well. I don't want to steal yours, Gary. Would you like me to go? Or would you
30: I'll
2: like
30: go,
2: to
30: first.
2: Go first. Okay.
30: Yeah. Patrick Wisdom is going to homer, and it's going to be great.
2: Any reason for that?
4: No, no, it's just...
2: It felt like it, huh?
4: Just, you can
2: just
4: feel
2: got
4: it.
2: Magnetized.
4: You can feel it coming. Yeah.
2: Okay.
4: Yeah.
2: All right. Well, I was kind of feeling which one.
4: I mean,
2: would
4: everyone's
2: jump out
4: been
2: to me.
4: Homering. So
2: that's true.
4: Yeah,
30: exactly.
2: I think I'm going to go along the lines of what Rick said and go with the number four down there in the nine hole. Mm-hmm. So I like the 2-4s of Julio, but I'm going with Colt Emerson. Why not have the rookie continue this hot stretch?
30: Why not?
2: He's going to homer in back-to-back nights.
4: I guess I went with the first baseman, so we have a theme
2: yeah.
4: going.
2: Yeah, fantastic. Yeah. All right. And we have bagpipes. So what a night it's going to be. 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We'll come back and dive a little bit more into this pitching matchup. It's once again an opener for the Mets. I'll set the scene for that. And then catch you up on all the scores happening around baseball. This is the NC Machinery Mariners Radio Network.
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2: Game two of the series coming up against the Mets. Mariners are about to see an opener, the second straight game. It's Waskar Brazoban. He'll pitch to begin this game for the Mets. And then they'll turn it over to the number two prospect in their system. The bulk reliever tonight will be Jonah Tong, who is set to make his third appearance this season. Both prior ones have come after an opener as well. Solid stuff. He's only allowed three hits and an unearned run, but he has walked five in just 6 2/3 innings, so walks might be there for the taking for the Mariners tonight. Time now for the Chevy Equinox scoreboard. The Tigers are up next for the Mariners. They have been dominating the Rays in Tampa, a place where not many people do that. I already won last night 10-9, and then they just blank the Rays this afternoon, an 8-0 win in Tampa. So maybe the Tigers getting some momentum going. It's been a miserable series, a season, though, for Detroit. They're 24-38, even after the win on the season. The Astros are underway in their series against the Pirates. They just activated their reliever, their closer, Josh Hader, off the IL. He is set to make his season debut at some point. Give you a full check if he actually made it into the game coming up post-game, but Hader is back for the Astros. And then the Rangers, who have won four straight, they are tied right now with the Cardinals 2-2 in the top of the sixth inning. Get a full check of scores coming up in postgame, but bigger, better, and built for the Northwest, the all-wheel drive Equinox is where Northwest adventures begin. But up next, as we continue our pregame coverage, it's Out of Left Field with Gary and Aaron. 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
6: Hi, it's Chris Crocker in the 4 News Now First Alert Weather Center. Skies will be clearing tonight, an overnight low of 48 degrees. Look for Venus and Jupiter getting close together in the evening western sky. It is very, very pretty. For tomorrow, partly cloudy in the morning, showers and thunderstorms in the afternoon.
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11: But yeah, I know what you mean.
10: In the reality, there's always another team on the field. And so I always like hearing the perspective of the opposition, right? And I was listening to some Mets chatter this morning.
11: Oh, that sounds uplifting.
10: It was actually quite fun. But it is always interesting to hear, like, their perspective or somebody else's perspective on the Mariners. And, you know, it's something we talk about, but I thought it was really enlightening because they were talking about the game last night, and the Mets, you know, they had two hits last night, right, and two solo home runs. But as they talked about it, and I think they were right, it's like you had Hancock to start the game, who's been excellent.
11: Very good.
10: Like, if he continues this, he's going to be talked about in all-star contention.
11: Sure.
10: That's how good he's been so far. And then as they talked about the bullpen, it's like, yeah, Mariners rolled out Ferrer. They rolled out Brash, who's just nasty. They rolled out Munoz, and they finished extra innings with Spire. And you think about those four guys who, four hitless innings, right, were just dominant. And it's like, yeah, we just, you know, with all the injuries, we have not seen the bullpen back end intact like that.
11: Mm-hmm.
10: Man, it was fun to see it intact and hitting on all cylinders because it made the difference last night. And it was just, it was interesting to hear that from another perspective, just how good that back end was.
11: Well, it's especially good when you can deploy those guys how you want to. And it's what I think it's easily overlooked in the Mariners' pitching blueprint, and that is the reason why the back end of the bullpen is generally as fresh as they are, and the bullpen overall, is because the Mariners' starters throw more innings than anyone else. Mm. And if the Mariners had a rotation comprised of nothing but, in this case, six, five-and-dive guys,
10: yes,
11: then all of a sudden you start eating up those arms in the bullpen. But because you just have so regularly see a Mariners starting pitcher into the sixth or even in the seventh inning, the only reason that those arms are going to be unavailable is simply because, oh, I don't know, you've played so many close games
10: every,
11: in a row.
10: Every game is a one-run game.
11: Which, yeah, you know, there's nothing that the pitchers can do about that, obviously. So the Mariners have been able to really use those guys in the right spots because they've generally been fresh. And if they're not fresh, it's because they've had to pitch the last two games because it's been a 1-2 or 3-run game.
10: It is funny. I always look at bullpens as kind of the leverage side or the A side and the B side. And you can usually look at a bullpen and tell, hey, when a team is winning, you're going to see these guys. When a team is down, you're going to see these guys. What's funny about the Mariners bullpen is they have five in their leverage side. You would say, if you're ahead, Munoz, Brash, Spire, Ferrer, Pizarro.
11: Yeah, okay.
10: I would say five. I would say it's fair to say five guys on your A leverage side.
11: Yeah, and then you have,
10: which only leaves two on the other side.
11: In this case, yeah, normally you'd have three, but because the six-man rotation, you only have two others.
10: It's just very unusual. Yeah. Unusual.
11: Well, especially to have two leverage lefties, I think in particular, is a very key component to the Mariners' bullpen. Because now you can you can throw one in the seventh or in the sixth if your starter needs to get pulled and you've got the tying run at the plate who's a lefty, and we've seen that happen plenty. Mm-hmm. And then you still have one left for late in the game, yeah, like the Mariners used last night in the 10th inning or whenever it might be. The Mariners have a pretty good thing going right now. And there was a time where not too long ago it felt like it was kind of crumbling in the bullpen.
12: Yeah.
11: And to their credit, they were able to really kind of calm the waters, get to this point, and now it's what you think it would be. It's been very special, very good to see.
12: And credit Criswell, Davila, you know, those guys that kind of bridged the gap.
11: Criswell, the one who for sure kind of put his foot in the other yeah, pond more than anybody else.
12: He's been, including recently.
11: Yes. You know,
12: big extra innings.
11: Because you're going to be short.
12: Yeah.
11: It's going to happen. You're going to be short today.
12: Yeah.
11: And you're going to need somebody to get you into the eighth inning you into the seventh.
12: He's been excellent.
11: And he's been that guy. Yeah, it's the mustache.
12: It is absolutely the mustache. Mustache power. When we come back, Mariners and Mets game two of the series are brought to you by Toyota of Kirkland, Toyota of Renton. We're back with more right after this.
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27: 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A vicious splitter. Logan Gilbert, strikeout number 12.
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13: Let's go live to the corner of Edgar and Dave at T-Mobile Park for Seattle Mariners baseball.
11: Well, the calendar says it isn't summer yet. However, we've got plenty of sunshine and the temperature about 80 degrees and the roof is wide open. Welcome to T-Mobile Park, everybody. We've got a beautiful night out for baseball.
0: here in the Pacific Northwest. And tonight from T-Mobile Park, it's the middle game of the three-game series between the Mariners and the New York Mets as the Mariners try to make it 8 wins in a row. Hi again, everybody. I'm Rick Riz, along with Gary Hill Jr. and Mike Lefko sitting in for Shannon Dreher. We have a great crowd on hand today as we celebrate one of the greatest players in the history of the game of baseball, Lou Gehrig Day. Hopefully one day, real soon, we'll find a cure for ALS. What an exciting time for the Mariners right now. They've won 7 in a row and another walk-off win last night as Cole Young delivers a walk-off single to left field in the bottom of the 10th inning. The Mariners have back-to-back games with walk-off wins, 3 walk-off wins in the last 4 games in this stretch of 7 consecutive victories. The pitching matchups for tonight's game 2. It'll be Logan Gilbert going for the Mariners, a record of 3-4 with a 3.69 ERA, and Waskar Brazoban, an opener, will get the start for the Mets. He'll go 1, maybe a little bit more, and then later on we'll see Jonah Tong. So Brazoban with a record of 3-1 with a 1.86 earned run average. The Mariners have won 7 in a row. They're averaging right around 6 runs a game. Holy smokes, they have been outstanding using the long ball as well. 2 more home runs in last night's win. So it's the Mariners and the Mets. We're getting ready for baseball. Nice crowd on hand here at the corner of Edgar and Dave, and we'll be back and have a look at tonight's starting lineups right after this timeout.
1: T-Mobile.

0: At T-Mobile Park, you've always got the best seat in the house. But if you're looking for a truly golden view, look no further than the seats on the first baseline, a.k.a. Trident Town. Post up behind the Mariners dugout, and you get a great view of Logan Gilbert, Brian Wu, and our entire rotation at work.
1: Swing and a miss! Fastball upstairs, blew it by him, strike three!
0: Not to mention the best view of the best home run celebration in baseball. When the Trident goes up, you know a party's going down.
1: And it's gone! Julio!
0: Mariners baseball. Trident's up.
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9: J.P. 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
7: Batting second, the center fielder.
10: Julio Rodriguez from Loma de Cabrera, Dominican Republic.
9: Leaps up and he makes the catch. Tumbles to the warning track. Holy smokes, what a catch by Julio Rodriguez.
7: Batting third, in left field.
11: Randy Arozarena. Y soy cubano y mexicano.
9: Randy Arozarena, the game winner, 7-6. The Mariners get the win.
7: Batting cleanup, the right fielder.
12: Luke Rayleigh, Hinkley, Ohio.
9: Goodbye, baseball. Luke Rayleigh ties it up.
7: Batting fifth at second base.
13: Cole Young, Pittsburgh, Pennsylvania.
9: Cole Young, three-run home run, and the Mariners have the lead.
7: Batting sixth, the DH.
14: Dominic Canzone, Cleveland, Ohio, The Ohio State University.
9: Down Canzone, jumping up and down. He's going to take a tour around the bases.
7: Batting seventh, the first baseman.
15: Patrick Wisdom, Marietta, California.
9: Wisdom with a ride out to left. Wisdom, a grand slam, big backland.
7: Hitting eighth, the catcher.
16: Johnny Pareda, San Juan, Venezuela.
9: Johnny Pareda, his first major league home run, and it's given the Mariners a 3-2 lead.
15: Colt Emerson, Cambridge, Ohio.
9: Goodbye, baseball! Colt Emerson! Holy smokes, his first hit in the big leagues is a three-run home run down the right field line.
7: And taking the ball for the Mariners.
15: Logan Gilbert, Stetson University, go Mariners.
9: Walter has been here all day, and he has been mean. Strikeout number 11 for Logan Gilbert, a career high.
6: Logan Gilbert has led the Mariners onto the field. We're ready for baseball. Mariners and Mets. It's next.
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2: 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As Rick, we are ready for baseball here. The Mariners looking for another series win.
3: How about that? And looking for another win that would make it 8 consecutive victories. They have been on a roll. Logan Gilbert has just completed his warm-up tosses as he gets ready for start number 13 on the year. It has turned out to be a beauty of an evening here in the Pacific Northwest. Logan is ready. Carson Bench will lead things off for the Mets. Now the windup of the first pitch of the game on the way. Fastball is in there for a strike, and we're underway. Welcome to Mariners Baseball, everybody. On this beauty of a night, sun glistening off the roof of Lumen Field off to our left. That's going to be the home of the World Cup coming up shortly. Here's the look in by Logan, and the 0-1 pitch on the way to Bench. Swing and a foul straight back, and the count is nothing and two. Yes, indeed. The Mariners have been on a great roll, winning seven in a row. And during that stretch, they have outscored their opponents 40-15. They've also won 9 of their last 11. But during this stretch of 7 consecutive wins, they're hitting .290 as a team. Here's the windup in the 0-2 on the way to Bench. Check swing fouled away by the Mets' third base dugout, and the count is still nothing and two. Mariners averaging 5.7 runs a game. They're giving up only 2.1 runs a game. That'll win you 7 games in a row. They have 73 hits, averaging just over 10 hits a game. And how about this? 18 home runs over the last 7 games, averaging 2.5 home runs a game. Here's the pitch on the way, and it's low and outside for ball one. Now, on the pitching side, this is even as remarkable or more remarkable. They're 7-0 with a 1.77 earned run average. 66 innings. During this stretch, they've given up only 13 earned runs. Logan Gilbert, a big part of that. The pitch, swinging a ground ball foul out by the Mariners' first base dugout, and the count is still nothing and two on Bench. The starters are 3-0 with a 1.37 ERA. In 5 of those starts, the starters have given up 0 runs. And the relievers are 4-0 with a 2.73 ERA. So it has been absolutely fantastic. The windup in again, the 0-2. Low and inside with a breaking ball, the splitter. And the count is 1-2 on Bench. And add to that, 3 walk-off wins. Friday night, Randy Rosarena won that game against the Diamondbacks. Bottom of the 10th inning with a solid single to right center field. Golfed one out there. Now the windup and the 1-2 on the way to Bench. Swing and a foul out of play in the third base side. Bench making Gilbert work right away here in the top of the first inning. Just underway. And that was pitch number 6 of the at-bat. And then on Sunday afternoon, Victor Robles had an infield walk-off base hit. And then last night, Cole Young with a walk-off single in the bottom of the 10th inning to left field. And the Mariners made it 7 wins in a row. A lot of fantastic finishes. The windup and the 2-2. And it's going to be just a little bit low and outside for ball 3. So Bench works the count full. And 3 balls and 2 strikes. Gilbert just missed. All the players wearing a patch with number 4 on it today. Lou Gehrig Day in Major League Baseball. Here's the windup and the 3-2 pitch. Swinging a pop-up. Left field down the line, and this one will get out of play. Long chase by Colt Emerson ran out from underneath his cap. And the count is still 3 balls and 2 strikes. By the way, tonight's first pitch of the game brought to you by MultiCare. 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Logan ready. Good battle right here with Bench. Carson Bench, the leadoff batter for the Mets. Now the windup, and again, the 3-2 pitch, swinging a foul straight back. And that was pitch number 9 of the at-bat. So Bench hanging in there, and so is Logan. On deck, shortstop Bo Bichette. Francisco Lindor still on the IL for the Mets. And left fielder Juan Soto. Logan in with a sign from Pareda. Now the windup by Gilbert, and again the 3-2 pitch, swing and a miss, and a fastball at 97 miles an hour. A long battle, and Logan Gilbert wins it on pitch number 10 of the at-bat. He strikes out Carson Benz. What a battle. And there's one away for the Mets here in the top of the first inning. That'll bring up shortstop Bo Bichette. So career strikeout number 954. And counting for Logan Gilbert, that is fifth all-time in the Mariners' strikeout list. Felix Hernandez at the top of that list. Here's the windup and the pitch on the way to Bo. Swing and a pop-up out of play on the first base side, and the count is nothing and one. Neither guy would give in, and Logan wins that long, long battle.
2: Well, at least he got the out. Now he could use a couple of quick ground balls.
3: Let's see what he does here with Bichette. The count is 0-1, and the former Blue Jay, here's the pitch to him. Swinging a line drive into right field. On the run, Raley toward the gap. Leaps up, and he makes the catch. Luke Raley hustling over to right center field. That ball had some giddy up to it in the sunlight. That's the sun feel out there in right field and right center. And Luke Raley, battling his son, got back in time with a hop at the end of the run, is able to make the catch, and there's two outs for the Mets here in the top of the first inning. Nice catch by Luke.
2: That wasn't easy. 105 off the bat. It was stung pretty well.
3: It had some giddy up to it. And Raley had to get up in the air on the run. Here's Juan Soto, batting 297. One of the game's best hitters. The windup and the pitch from Gilbert. It's just a bit inside for ball one. How about the Mariners' bullpen last night? First of all, Emerson Hancock was outstanding again. He's had an all-star first half. Hancock went six innings and gave up just two runs. No walks, and he struck out seven. The bullpen was tremendous. The 1-0 pitch, swinging a line drive into left field. Coming in is Randy Rosarena. He's right there. Stops, and he makes the catch, and that will retire the side. Hard hit the other way by Soto, but Randy makes the catch. 1-2-3 go the Mets. We go to the bottom of the first inning. At our Mechanics Bank score, it's the Mets nothing, and the Mariners coming up.
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3: Our Mechanics Bank score, it's the Mets nothing, and the Mariners coming up to face an opener tonight again for the Mets. Waskar Razoban will be the opener, the starting pitcher for the Mets, a big right-hander. He's appeared in 25 games. J.P. Crawford to lead things off. Here's the pitch from Razoban, and it's low and inside for ball one. And the next offer on the way to J.P. is a fastball for a strike, and the count evens at one ball and one strike. So for the second game in a row, another opener for the Mets. Razoban 3-1 with a 1.86 ERA. The next offer on the way, strike called, and it's 1-2 on Crawford. 25 outings. This will be his fifth start of the year as an opener. 29 innings, giving up only 16 hits. The stretch and the 1-2 on the way to JP is up high for ball two. Two balls and two strikes. The other numbers, he's given up 7 runs, 6 earned with 12 walks and 24 strikeouts. The stretch by Brazoban, and the 2-2 is low and inside with a changeup. And the count is full at 3 balls and 2 strikes. JP, a great job in the leadoff spot. He's hit safely in 7 of his last 8 games. 0 for 4 last night, snapping a 7-game hitting streak. Next pitch is outside for ball 4, and JP doing JP things. That's getting on base. He finds a way to get to first, and he has a leadoff walk here in the bottom of the first inning. And that'll bring up center fielder Julio Rodriguez, just completed an outstanding month of May. Would love to see Julio get the American League Player of the Month award for May when he hit 274 with 10 home runs. Here's the pitch on the way to him. And it's outside for ball one. 1-0. Julio, 30 RBIs for the year, 18 in May. Crawford to lead at first. No score. Brazoban ready. The stretch. And the 1-0 pitch, swinging a line. Shot foul past third base coach Carlos Cardoza. And the count is even on Julio. And 1-1. EY Jr. coaching at first base. Eric Young. Randy Rosa due up next. No Josh Naylor in the lineup tonight. Sore back last night. Here's the pitch. Swung on. Cued off the end of the bat up the first baseline. Foul picked up by Vientos. And the count is now 1-2 on Julio. But Josh Naylor late in the game in the bottom of the 7th inning hit a home run that tied the game at 2-2. You can see him trying to work out some tightness in his lower back and had to come out of the game. Patrick Wisdom went into play first base late in that contest. Here's the pitch to Julio. Low and outside for ball two. Two balls and two strikes. So Naylor not in the starting lineup tonight, but Dan Wilson on his pregame show said that maybe if he needed him to pinch hit, he would be available later on. Now the stretch and the 2-2 to Julio. Low and outside. The ball gets away from the catcher Singer, but he knocks it down just to his right, and the count now is full on Julio. At 3-2. Crawford on at first base with the walk, and now Julio up there 3-2, looking for a fastball from Brazoban. Here's the stretch and the payoff pitch. Swinging a ground ball to short. Up with the ball is Bichette. Over to second one. The relay to first, and it's not in time. Julio beats the throw. Great hustle by Julio Rodriguez to avoid the double play. Crawford is out at second, so a 6-4 fielder's choice for Julio. And that'll bring up Randy Rosarena. Full time now for the roof report from Three Tree Roofing. 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And the roof is wide, wide open. 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Here's the pitch to Randy. Swinging a chopper to first. High in the air to pull it down is Vientos. He's got it. Goes back to the bag at first base for the out on Randy. 3-1. And on the play, Julio will get to second. That was a ball that looked like a super ball coming off the ground to the first baseman Vientos. So now the Mariners have Julio on at second with 2 outs, no score. And the batter will be Luke Raley. Raley finished up an outstanding month of May where he hit 300 with 8 of his 13 home runs. 1-2. The pitch on the way to Luke, swinging a foul off the catcher Senger. And the count is 0-1. Mariners looking to take an early lead. They have really relied on the long ball. 2 home runs last night. Colt Emerson, his 3rd home run of the year. Josh Naylor home run. Here's the pitch to Raley. A strike on the inside corner. 0-2. And the Mariners have belted 18 home runs in their 7-game win streak. Here's the stretch. And the 0-2 is on the way to Raley. Inside for ball one. 1-2. Then when it counted, and Cole Young had the big base hit, a walk-off single to left field off the left-hander. Julio bouncing around at second, getting Brazoban's attention, and now Brazoban steps off the rubber. Mariners would love to take an early lead. And then add on. Luke Raley batting 276 with 13 home runs for the year and 31 RBIs. Brazovan, a big right-hander. Here's the stretch. And now the 1-2 on the way to Raley. Low and inside in the dirt. Sanger knocks it down again, but just off to his right again, where Julio has to stay at second base. And the count is even at 2 balls and 2 strikes.
2: He spiked a couple of those changeups. Sanger's been busy early.
3: No doubt about it.
2: That's been his best pitch this year.
3: See if he throws another one. The stretch and the 2-2. Swinging a foul, and he did. He came back with another changeup. Count is still even on Raley at 2 balls and 2 strikes.
2: Opponent's just batting 137 against it. He gets plenty of whiff. He's had a really good season so far for the Mets. He's been in this role a few times. He's pitched late in games as well.
3: He looks in and has a sign. Julio bounces it around. Here's the pitch. Check swing. Does he go? He does not. The appeal down to the third base umpire. Said he didn't go, and the count is full on Raley. Had 3 balls and 2 strikes. So Brazovan has been to a full count on 3 of the first 4 batters he's faced here in the bottom of the first inning. No score. The stretch. There goes Julio to third. Pitch of the way. Swinging a ground ball up the first base line. Fair. Taken by Vientos behind the bag. Long throw to Brazovan. Covering first on the play. And it's in time to get Raley. Raley hustling up the line. Brazovan had to hustle to get to the bag. Heck of a play by Vientos to get to the ball well behind the bag at first. And let's see. Is Danny going to take a look at it? He will not. And that will retire the side. So in the bottom of the first inning, no runs, no hits. One man left on. We go to the top half of the second. And our Mechanics Bank score, it's the Mariners nothing and the Mets nothing.
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7: Grandma, get out the rye bread and mustard. It is red salami time.
8: Well, the Mariners and the Mets, no score as we go to the top half of the second. Jared Young, the DH tonight, will lead things off, and he takes a strike from Logan Gilbert. Logan ready, the windup, and the 0-1 on the way to Young. Swing, a little tapper, fouled away behind home plate, and the count is nothing in two. Young last night giving the Mets one of their two runs as the Mariners won in 10 innings, 3-2. Young with a home run, his second home run of his young career. And Marcus Semien with a home run. Here's the windup, and the 0-2 to Young. Check swing, breaking ball is low, and inside for ball one, make it a splitter. Well, today is Lou Gehrig Day, June the 2nd every year, to honor one of the greatest players ever in the history of the game of baseball. Logan into the windup, and the 1-2 pitch on the way to Young. Swing and a miss at a pitch in the dirt. Knocking it down as Pareda steps out, throws the first, and time to get Young. That's going to be a strikeout for Gilbert, his second, and the putout will go 2-3. So another strikeout for Logan as Young chased the pitch in the dirt. That'll bring up Mark Vientos, hitting the start at first base tonight. But Lou Gehrig started his amazing streak of 2,130 consecutive games on June the 2nd as a starter against the Washington Senators back in 1925. Here's the pitch. Vientos a swing and a miss, and the count is nothing and one. A good fastball from Gilbert. And the streak ended on May the 2nd of 1939, and that's when Lou was stricken by ALS, amyotrophic lateral sclerosis, which took his career and eventually his life just 2 years later at the age of 37. Here's a swing and a ground ball, two hopper to short, charging Crawford at the cut of the grass, a throw to first in time to get Vientos for the second out of the inning. Tonight's Men of Steel report brought to you by Steel Outdoor Power Equipment. 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He had the record for consecutive games played until 1995 when Cal Ripken broke the record. And Ripken added about 500 more games to it, ended up with 2,632 consecutive games. Here's Brett Beatty. The pitch on the way to Beatty, swinging a miss, and the count is nothing and one. 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But the numbers for Lou Gehrig were unbelievable. Career batting average of .340. Here's the windup and the pitch to Beatty. Swinging a pop-up. Shallow left field down the line. Emerson out. Randy coming in. And Randy Rosarena gets there and he makes the catch. Right away pops the ball high over the screen down the left field line. The netting into the crowd for his souvenir. And that will retire the side. We go to the bottom half of the second on a gorgeous Tuesday night here in Seattle. 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
8: 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He takes a pitch from Brazobar, low and inside for ball one. Cole Young, the walk-off single in the bottom of the 10th inning. What a year for this kid. Here's the pitch to him, and it's outside for ball two. Two balls and no strikes on Cole, batting .250 for the year. Four home runs and 30 runs batted in. He has the same amount of RBIs as Julio. One side, Braley. Here's a swing and a one-hopper right back to the mound, taken by Brazoban. Long underhand flip to first. And it's in time to get Young for the out, and there's one away. Let's pause for station identification. 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
8: One out, nobody on, no score. Here's designated hitter Dom Canzone. The pitch from Brazoban is a strike called 0-1. But Lou Gehrig had one of the most amazing careers of anybody who ever played in the major leagues. Here's the windup and the pitch. Swung on, hard hit ground ball right side. Diving is Semien. Can't get to it. It's a base hit at the right field. Dom Canzone with a one-out single, and the Mariners have a man aboard here in the bottom half of the second. Gehrig played for the Yankees from 1923 to 1939. He went to Columbia University, where he had a scholarship in football. He was an outstanding football player. Thank goodness he decided to play baseball. There was a Yankee scout that saw him pitch. He struck out 17 batters in one game. And Lou signed his contract with the Yankees. Here is Patrick Wisdom getting the start at first base. Pitch out of the way, a strike to Wisdom at the count 0-1. Josh Naylor out of the lineup tonight with a sore back, but could be available later on in the game. But the numbers that Garrett put up were just unbelievable. 493 career home runs. Here's the pitch on the way, and a swing and a miss by Wisdom. And the count is nothing and two. He had an amazing total of runs batted in, 1,993. His on-base percentage for his career was .447. The stretch by Brazoban, and the right-handers, 0-2 pitch on the way to Wisdom. Swinging a well-hit ball deep to left field. Going, and goodbye baseball off the out-of-town scoreboard. It ricochets back onto the field. Patrick Wisdom with his arm in the air as he rounds second, his first home run of the Mariners uniform, and it gives the Mariners a 2-0 lead here in the bottom of the second. It comes with Canzone aboard, and the Mariners living with the long ball. That is their 19th home run in their last eight games. Patrick Wisdom with a drive way out of here to left field. And that was Gary Hill's pick to click, folks. And you click, Gary. Here's Johnny Pareda, and he takes a look at ball one.
16: Well, no doubt about that one.
8: Oh.
16: Wow, that was crushed. What a great start for the Mariners again.
8: It hit so hard off the out-of-town scoreboard. Here's a swing and a line shot to third. Beatty falls down and he makes the catch. That line drive off the bat of Pareda knocked him down, brought him to his knees, and somehow he made the catch for the second out of the inning. That was a low-flying rocket. Wisdom's rocket was a high-flying rocket way out to left field. And it hit so hard off the out-of-town score, but it bounced back onto the field. Here's Colt Emerson with a big home run last night. The pitch to Colt is a strike call, and the count is nothing and one.
17: Tonga's ready to go in the bullpen. It looks like they're trying to get Razabon through the second inning to give Tonga a clean inning.
8: Now the stretch, and the 0-1 on the way to Colt, swing and a miss. And the count is nothing and two.
17: He's at 32 pitches now. This the second highest he's thrown in any game this year. So he's towards his ceiling.
8: They're trying to get him through two. Next offer to Colt. Swinging a line shot down the right field line. A fair ball in toward the corner. Emerson, Mr. Extra Base hit early in his career. Heading for second. The throw to second. Head first slide. He's safe. The throw by Benj offline. Shortstop Bo Bichette had to go get it. Another extra base hit for Colt Emerson. And it comes on an 0-2 pitch. He got a fastball that was starting to tail away. Colt was able to go out and get it and hit a rocket into right field. He made a quick turn around first base. I thought Eric Young Jr. was going to chase him to second base as well. He was running with him around the bag. So Colt Emerson with a two-out double, that's going to be it for Brazabon, and that pitching change is coming up for the Mets. The Mariners lead 2-0 here in the bottom of the second. Don't you go away. We'll be back after this timeout.
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17: Well, Jonah Tong, the bulk guy, will take over here for the Mets. J.P. Crawford stands in.
8: Mariners have Colt Emerson on at second with two in, 2-0 lead. The pitch on the way to J.P., swinging a foul. Out of play down the left field side, and the count is nothing and one. Colt Emerson with a double to right field, but the big hit, Patrick Wisdom. His first home run of the season, way out to left field. That came with Dom Canzone aboard. Next off around the way, swinging another pop-up out of play on the third base side. And the count is nothing and two on Crawford. Jonah Tong, only his third appearance of the year, 1-0 record with a 0 ERA. From Markham, Ontario in Canada, 7th round pick in June of 2022 by the Mets. He was 2-3 last year, only 5 starts. Tonga looked back, and Emerson now the stretch, and the 0-2 pitch is on the way to Crawford. Fastball, strike 3 called, and that's going to retire the side. But the Mariners come away with 2 runs on the home run by Patrick Wisdom way out to left field. We go to the top of the 3rd. And our Mechanics Bank score, it's down the Mariners 2, and the Mets nothing.
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24: Bob, it says it on the internet, so it must be true.
23: It's got to be true, then.
24: It's got to be true. Yeah, exactly.
25: Well, it's a great start for the Mariners here as we head to the third. Mariners leading 2-0 over the Mets. Logan Gilbert, he's been strong so far. He'll face Marcus Semien. Here's the pitch. Swung on a miss. Attacked him with the heater upstairs. 2-0 Mariners. Patrick Wisdom, a two-run home run. That's your Mechanics Bank score. Logan, first base side of the rubber. Goes into the motion. Deals. Pops the corner on a fastball. Good heater. 0-2. He's quickly ahead. We've seen that fastball rise in velo the last couple of starts. Said good velo again tonight. Here comes the 0-2. A splitter that's outside. Does not chase. One ball, two strikes. Logan was excellent his last time out against the A's. Six scoreless innings. He fanned six. All part of this seven-game winning streak for the Mariners. The 1-2. Swung on and missed. Good slider. Third strikeout for Logan Gilbert. Seven up, seven down to start. It's been such a big part of this story. 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A.J. Ewing, the center fielder, hits. Logan into the motion to pitch. Swung on a wrap down the right field line. It's a hit. It's rolling towards the wall. It gets the wall. Rayleigh scoops it up. Ewing around first base. He's flying into second. It's a stand-up double. And the Mets have their first base runner, their first hit of the ball game. That snaps seven in a row. So the Mets will bring the tying run to the dish. And Hayden Sanger, the catcher. But you look at the six starting pitchers for the Mariners in this seven-game winning streak. Regardless of role, combined, they have a 1.64 ERA as a group. Nearly 50 innings in the last seven games. Not only quality, but quantity as well from that group. Here's the pitch. It's outside. One ball, no strikes. It's really kind of in your face, the contrast between what's going on with the Mariners rotation and with the Mets rotation. They're in very different places. The 1-0. Swung on a missed. Fastball upstairs. Swings through. One ball, one strike. The Mariners are trying to figure out what to do with six really good starters. Meanwhile, the Mets, for the second day in a row, opener, bulk guy, they have some injuries. They're really trying to figure it out right now. Logan spins around, he throws to second base and nearly got Ewing. That was close.
8: He threw a really good fastball back to Cole Young, who was at the bag, taking that throw. Yeah, they almost got A.J. Ewing. But you're right. Even that one start, you could say 10 innings in the extra inning game because he had Miller and Castillo.
25: Yeah. One ball, one strike, one out. Mariners up 2-0. The pitch. Swung on a miss. And slider, 1-2. Now the Mariners have been trying to figure this out with six good starters. That's a problem that every team in baseball would love to have.
8: And now they're going to go to a six-man starting this time around.
25: A team like the Mets, desperate to try and find, figure it out in the rotation. The 1-2 is outside, a slider that misses. Two balls, two strikes. Clay Holmes just went on the 60-day IL for the Mets. The 2-2 inside, and that almost hit him. Looked like a splitter that got away from him. So full count, three balls, two strikes.
8: Yeah, what really worked for the piggyback was both Miller and Castillo had a chance to get stretched out so they can just go right back into the rotation.
25: Three balls, two strikes. Runner at second base, Logan. He delivers. Swung on and missed. High heat. Swings through. Fourth strikeout for Logan Gilbert. There's two away. He's had that good fastball upstairs. He's retired 8 of 9. First time through the order. Top of the order. Here's Benj, who was a problem his first time. 11th pitch at bat before Logan struck him out. Fortunately, Logan's been pretty efficient since then, so his pitch count not out of control, certainly. Here's the pitch. Upstairs. One ball, no strikes. You're with us inside the Western Washington Toyota radio booth. Mariners looking for a series win tonight. Winning another thriller last night. A walk-off in extras. The 1-0. Swung on, tagged, right field, hammered, Rayleigh looking up. It is gone. Benj, a two-run home run. We are tied. His fifth of the year. Well, the Mets had two hits last night. They have two hits in this inning, a double and a homer. We got a brand new ball game. And Logan just left that one over the plate. That brings up Bichette. Logan Wines delivers. Swung on a miss. Logan, his last four starts and three of them had not allowed an earned run in his last four starts. The one sandwich in between there was a struggle. He gave up 7 to the Padres. 2-2 the score, top of the third. The 0-1. This is away. One ball, one strike. Logan set, deals. Swung on a miss. Looked like an underwater cut at a curveball. Tried to hold his swing, couldn't do it. 1-2. So Logan looking for the fifth strikeout already. Gilbert steps, the pitch. At the shoe tops, that's low. A changeup that dances inside. Two balls, two strikes. Logan, his last two starts, 11 innings without an earned run allowed. That's changed here. The 2-2. Inside, almost hits Bichette, did it. It did. So Bichette gets hit, and that brings Juan Soto to the plate. And now Reyna's going to walk out to talk to Logan Gilbert. Hey. When you think about Juan Soto, you think about just his ability to get on base. Among the best of all time. I was looking at hitters with at least 4,000 plate appearances, which is, it's a lot. So you're talking about players that have spent a considerable time in the majors. It was interesting. He has a 416 career on-base percentage, which puts him 23rd on all time. For context, the guy right ahead of him, Stan Musial, who's 22nd, a 417, and then it's Edgar, 418. Number 21 all-time. The pitch. It's a strike. So that kind of tells you where he's at in terms of getting on base. It's Stan the man and Edgar right in front of him.
8: Yeah, when we were touting Edgar to get in the Hall of Fame, it was those three numbers, his overall batting average over 300, but that on base over 400.
25: Yeah, Juan is down low. He takes that one. One ball, one strike.
8: And the slug at 500.
25: Yeah. Soto, his average is below 300. His slug is above 5. So he checks two of those three boxes that Edgar did. The 1-1. Swung on a miss.
8: Edgar earned all those base hits, too. Yes, he walked a lot. He didn't have a lot of infield base hits.
25: He didn't lay a lot out, did he?
8: he earned those hits, man. He had a ton of them.
25: Earned those doubles, too.
8: Yes, he was Mr. Double.
25: One ball, two strikes, two outs. Runner at first, the pitch. Swung on a miss. Went down to a knee. Good splitter. Gilbert gets the strikeout, his fifth of the day. But the Mets strike for two, so we are tied 2-2 as we head to the bottom of the third on the NC Machinery Mariners Radio Network.
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25: We have a 2-2 ball game as we head to the bottom of the third. Mariners and the Mets, game two of the series. Two-run home runs on both sides. Here's Julio. He'll face Jonah Tong. Got the final out of the second inning. He steps into the pitch to Julio. Here it is. It sails outside. A cutter off the plate. For Tong, just his third game in the majors this year. 6 2/3 innings. No earned runs allowed so far. Here's the 1-0. Swung on a miss. Here's what to watch. Three strikeouts, five walks in six innings. So we'll see if command is an issue. Pitched in this role last time against Cincinnati on Wednesday. Here's the 1-1. Upstairs. 3 2/3 allowed. No one runs. Four walks in that game. 76 pitches. He nods his head. He goes into the wind. Here comes the 2-1. Swung on. Fouled straight back. Pipeline had Tong as the 48th prospect in baseball coming into the season. One of the Mets' top prospects. He's a seventh-round draft pick a couple of years ago. The 2-2. Here it is. In the dirt. Changeup. Full count. Three balls, two strikes. Julio bounced into a fielder's choice his first time. Mariners led 2-0 on a Patrick Wisdom two-run home run. Tong into the motion. He deals. Swung on, smoked, but foul. Pulled it a little too much down the third baseline. So we'll do it again. 3 balls, 2 strikes. Tong 1 foot in front of the other as he steps into the pitch. Here it is. Swung on, fouled away. It was a four-seamer at 98. He does have some good stuff. He can bring it on the fastball. Julio went outside the zone. Pretty surprising he was able to get it. 3 balls, 2 strikes. Tong into the motion. Deals. Strike 3 called. A changeup top of the zone. Down goes Julio. And there's one away. 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Experience a new level of comfort aboard Alaska's new 787 Dreamliner, flying nonstop to top destinations around the globe. Here comes the pitch to Rosarena outside. Mariners have been pretty aggressive, as we've talked about, at the plate during this stretch, but they may want to wait Tong out. It's been wild. And a couple of major league appearances. So we'll see how that plays out. See how this matchup plays out. Here's the 1-0. Misses off the plate. He's falling behind. 2 balls, no strikes. No question about the stuff. That was 97. So we'll see if the Mariners force him into the zone. Tong winds the 2-0. A check swing that's off the bat and fouled away. Randy, a hero last night, stole a big bag, scored the winning run in extra innings. The 2-1. That's a strike over the corner. 98 again. Mariners have won 3 games in this homestand on extra inning walk-offs. The 2-2. Swung on line drive, and Semien, he had it, he drops it, he throws to first, it's wild, it hits off the facing of the Mariners dugout, Randy around first base, he's into second, he slides, he's safe. A circus play, and it ends up with Randy at second base. It looked like that was going to be a hit, but then Semien looked like he had it, then yeah. He dropped it, then he threw it away.
8: And then the catcher, Senger, was backing up on the play. He was able to get to the ball in front of the Mariners' dugout. He dropped it, trying to get off a throw to second base. So Semien had more time than he thought, a lot more time. But he skied it over the head of Vientos, the first baseman. So what a break for the Mariners.
25: It's going to be an error on Semien. He's won a couple of gold gloves in his career. Here's Luke Raley. The pitch. Inside. I love when there's a pitch inside like that. Raley just has this slight little knee bend when it gets close. He's taken a pitch off that part of his leg so many times, like the same exact spot.
8: He's really good at it.
25: Yeah.
8: It just grazes him, doesn't get hurt.
25: Here comes the 1-0. Swung on, smoked right to first base. It's off the glove of Vientos. It's down the right field line. Randy around third base. He's being waved. He scores. Raley into second, and the Mariners have the lead. 3-2. Luke Raley with a smash down the first baseline.
8: Well, I guess you'd call this sitting too hot to handle. I mean, a rope off the bat of Randy Rosarena that Semien couldn't gather and make a catch. Luke Raley hit a rope over to Vientos high in the air. It hit off his glove and got down the right field line. Those two balls were scorched, and the Mariners have the lead here in the bottom of the third.
25: They can say, I think it's fair to say, they have the lead with some help here in the center.
8: Yeah.
25: Here's Cole Young. The pitch. It's wide. 1 ball, no strikes. You think about this from the Mets' perspective, bringing a young pitcher out. you would hope he gets as much help defensively as possible. That has not been the case here in this inning. The 1-0 swung on a missed.
8: But those balls were hit hard. One to Semien, one to Vientos.
25: That's going to be an error on Vientos. So back-to-back errors. First by Semien, and now Vientos. Here comes the 1-1. Inside. Max Cole Young off the plate. Two balls, one strike. 3-2 Mariners. Here with us inside the Western Washington Toyota radio booth. Young, the hero last night, had two hits. The two hits that weren't home runs. Here's the pitch. Swung on, fouls it away. Also drew a walk. Had the walk-off base hit. There's been heroes everywhere during this seven-game stretch for the Mariners. They've won seven in a row, nine of their last 11. Looking to keep the roll going against the Mets here tonight. Two balls, two strikes. Tong set. The offer. Inside, not close. We've seen a little bit of the wildness here in this inning, where Tong has missed by quite a bit on a few pitches. Full count now. Three balls, two strikes. Rayleigh at second base. One out. The 3-2. Swung on, foul straight back. The other aspect of this, too, they need Tong to give them innings. They used a lot of their bullpen last night. Three balls, two strikes. One out. Runner at second. The pitch. Swung on, fouled away. That's near the Mets' third base dugout.
8: Man, this kid can grind out in a bat. He's fighting Tong right here, staying alive. 7-8 pitch at bat going on right now. But he does so well because he's just thinking about put the ball in play. Hit the ball up the middle, hit the ball the other way. Good things happen.
25: Here comes the 3-2. Swung on, popped up. Foul territory, third base side. Beatty is over. He's calling for it near the coach's box. He makes the catch, and there's two away. So good battle, but he's put away. That brings up Dom Canzone. He singled and scored on the Patrick Wisdom two-run home run in the second. Mariners, three runs, three hits. Mets, two runs, two hits, two errors. Two big errors in this inning. That's led to a run. Dom has been hitting the ball very hard the past week or so. Here's the offer. In the dirt. Changeup that dances low. Dom wearing baby blue batting gloves. The red wristbands here on Lou Gehrig Day. Baby blue shoes as well. Really steps off his lead at second base. Tong from the chest. He delivers 1-0. That's in there. Mariners now, you know, run differential doesn't always correlate exactly with records. The Mariners right now. But it is an indicator.

0: correlate exactly with records. The Mariners right now. But it is, Kim, it is an indicator. They are the second best run differential in the American League. The 1-1 swung on a missed. And that's continued to climb during this seven-game streak. Right now, the Mariners plus 31 behind just the Yankees. Yankees have the best by far. They're plus 98 on the season. One ball, two strikes. The pitch swung on, skied to right field. Benj is in, now over into the gap, waiting for it, reaches up, makes the catch, and that's it for the Mariners in the third. But they've taken the lead with a little help. It's 3-2 Mariners as we move along to the fourth inning on the NC Machinery Mariners Radio Network.
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8: I'm certainly not Savage.
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8: All right.
0: Mariners leading 3-2 over the Metropolitans as we move to the fourth inning. Logan Gilbert up on the hill. He'll face Jared Young, the DH, to start things. Both teams with a two-run home run. Here's the pitch. That's a strike. The separator, bottom of the third. Back-to-back Mets errors leading to a Mariners run. Logan climbing towards 50 pitches here in the fourth. Overall, he's been very sharp. Five strikeouts. Benj took him deep for a two-run home run. Logan, a big deep breath. He kicks. He deals. Swung on and missed. That ball fading out of the zone. There's something very cool about the start tonight for Logan Gilbert. This is his 79th start here at T-Mobile Park in his career. Logan Wines, the 0-2, bounced in. So the 79th start for Logan here at T-Mobile Park. The most starts at T-Mobile is utterly unsurprising. Felix has the most. He's number one on the list. 211 starts in this building. Here comes the 1-2. Swung on, fouled. That's into the seats, first base side. Jamie Moyer is second on the list. 122 starts in this building. Logan, with his 79th, he's now tied with Freddie Garcia for the third most starts in the history of this building. Here's the 1-2. Swung on and missed. Another punch out. His sixth of the night. A wicked splitter. Young goes down swinging.
10: When in doubt, go to the splitter with two strikes, because Bandit ball just drops it home plate about a good foot and a half. What a pitch.
0: Speaking of this building and strikeouts, he has the second most strikeouts for any pitcher in this building. He's at now 498 and counting, so he's closing in on 500 in this building. Here's the pitch to Vientos. That's low. Now, again, unsurprising, Felix has the most. He has a ways to go to get the king.

0: 1,348. Here comes the 1-0. Swung on, fouled straight back off the umpire. Pareda immediately jumped back and caught him. Seems to be okay. He's going to get looked at. But you think about, you know, Logan with in this building and what he's done with the Mariners in a season where the Mariners are celebrating 50 seasons and celebrating some of the greatest players of all time. You know, Logan Gilbert is one of the best pitchers in Mariners history when you look at his numbers and how they stack up.
1: He's closing in on 1,000 strikeouts for his career. He's fifth all-time on that list, the usual suspects. Of course, Felix Hernandez, Randy Johnson, Mark Langston, and Freddy Garcia right there is Logan Gilbert. Man, Dan Iasonia took a bolt right to the middle of his mask. He's being looked at by Taylor Bennett, one of our fine trainers, trying to pass the concussion protocol. The other day, it didn't happen.
0: Yeah.
1: For the umpire had to come out of the game.
0: Yeah, a couple weeks ago, they had to go to a three-man crew. Long conversation at home plate. They're just making sure. Yeah, you're right. You think about, you mentioned the usual suspects, and Logan Gilbert has put his name with all of those guys, and he's not done yet. He has plenty of Mariners career to go.
1: Long way to go.
0: He's going to stay in there, so we'll get back to it here. One ball, one strike, one out, top of the fourth. Mariners leading by one. Logan will get a couple of warm-up tosses here. So we take a look at our legendary moment of the game, brought to you by Miller Lite. Legendary moments start with a light. When it's game time, it's Miller time. Oh, Patrick Wisdom gets the start today. Naylor, the back, out of the lineup. And what do you know? Wisdom, a two-run home run. His first in a Mariners uniform. Here comes the 1-1. Up and in. Antos backs out of the way. Two balls, one strike. Wisdom, who signed with the Mariners in the offseason, lives here locally. This is home for Patrick Wisdom. The 2-1. Swung on a miss. Started the year in Tacoma and just went on a rampage through the PCL. One homer after another. Then went on the IL after a call-up to the Mariners. Two balls, two strikes. Logan steps, deals. Down low. Oh, we have tarps off again. It's a full section and growing. So it's spilling over to section number two.
1: Yeah, they started in the far left section looking up the right field bleachers, then the middle section. Now they're in the section over from that one.
0: The 3-2, swung on, popped up, short left field. He slams the bat down. JP, little back pedal, easy play. Two away. You know, they're there. You can hear the chants from here.
1: I don't know how this
0: non-stop craze, activity.
1: I don't know how this craze started. I know it started in St. Louis, I believe, but yeah, it's catching on.
0: I haven't seen you up there yet.
1: Not going to happen here. Still need to lose about 10 pounds. Eating too much pasta.
0: Here's Beatty. The pitch to him. That's outside. One ball, no strikes.
1: I'll go up there if you go up there.
0: Somebody has to be here.
1: We'll let Lefko do the play-by-play. He can do it.
0: Here comes the 1-0 from Logan. Inside, two balls, no strikes. 3-2 Mariners, top of the fourth. You're with us inside the Western Washington Toyota radio booth.
1: Just our luck, if we did go out there, the guys on TV definitely would get us.
0: Oh, that'd be a problem. Yeah, I would not want that. I would not want any sort of recording of the situation. The 2-0. Inside, you can hear the home plate umpire tell us. Three balls, no strikes. So he pitched number 60 for Logan. He stares in with the menacing goatee. Winds, The pitch. That's in there, taking all the way. 3-1. Logan back in the count. Six punch outs for Logan so far. Just two hits allowed. The 3-1. Swung on, fouled away. Unfortunately for Logan, of the two hits, one was a double, then one was a homer. Outside of that, he's been really good. Three balls, two strikes. Looking to go 1-2-3 here in the fourth. Glove on his hip. Into the motion. Here's the 3-2. Swung on, popped up. That's into the seats.

0: The finale coming up tomorrow, 12:40 first pitch. George Kirby gets the ball. Mariners are hoping that's for a sweep. The 3-2. Strike three called Friesen. Paint right on the edge. Seventh strikeout for Logan Gilbert. He goes 1-2-3 in the fourth inning. Mariners with the lead. We head to the bottom of the fourth. It's 3-2 M's on the NC Machinery Mariners Radio Network.
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0: Well, it's great to have you with us tonight. Patrick Wisdom will start things for the Mariners here. A two-run home run last time. Here comes the pitch to Patrick. That's up and in. He backs out of the way. One ball, no strikes. 3-2 Mariners. Your Mechanics Bank score, bottom of the fourth. Wisdom is first home run with the Mariners. Here comes the 1-0 from Tom. That sails outside. Wisdom has spent last year in the KBO 35 home runs. He was third in the league. Here comes the 2-0. That's outside. Said he really enjoyed playing in the KBO. The environment was great, just festive and songs. He had his own home run song every time he would bat. Here comes the 3-0. That's in there. That's a strike. 3-1. He even sang it for us, so that was great. I would sing it for you now, but
5: no,
0: I can't do it justice.
5: No, come on. Belt it out, Gary.
0: Tong into the wine. Here comes the pitch. Too high, ball four. Patrick Wisdom draws the walk. He's had an accomplished career with the long ball. With the home run tonight, 89 home runs in the majors.
5: Yeah, those two big years back-to-back with the Cubs were 1 year, 28 home runs, rookie Cub record.
0: Here's Pareda. Pareda lined out his first time sharply to third. Here's the pitch outside. He kind of buckled Beatty on the play, but he made the play. Mariners have hit the ball pretty hard tonight. Two runs in the second, one run in the third. Looking for more here, a 3-2 lead. Tong set from the chest. Here's the pitch to Pareda. That misses away. Looked like Tong lost his footing a little bit. Taking a couple jabs at the mound. That was very close to the corner. Two balls, no strikes. The right side is wide open. Here's the 2-0. That's in there. Pareda, then Colt Emerson. The 2-1. Swung on a miss. Went twirling around on a changeup. Two balls, two strikes. So he pitched number 40 for Tong. The bulk guy today for the Mets. Pareda steps out, adjusts the batting gloves. It's really been kind of an every other day the last week with Garver and Pareda. And combined, they've done a good job. Here's the 2-2, now throw to first base. Wisdom, spinning his wheels, gets back to the bag. Wisdom not really a threat to try and take a bag. Decent lead, though, at first base. Here comes the 2-2. That was way high, helmet high. Pareda has to duck out of the way. That was a curveball that did not curve at all. So full count, three balls, two strikes. He's already walked Wisdom. Tong ready. Here comes the offer. Swung on, ripped center field, base hit. Wisdom into second base, he'll hold there. So the Mariners in business, runners at first and second with nobody down. And here comes Colt Emerson. 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Score awesome prizes, tickets, autographed gear. It's free, it's fun, it's all Mariners baseball. 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
5: Gary, what a great swing right there by Johnny Pareda. That pitch was in on him. He opens up that front side a lot, but still keeps his hands back and drives the ball right back up the middle. Heck of a cut right there by Pareda to hit the ball that hard on a ball that was inside, maybe a little bit off the plate.
0: Here's Cole Emerson. He doubled his first time. He has 12 hits now in his time in the majors. Three homers, four doubles, and a triple. Eight of his 12 hits have gone for extra bases so far in his time in the big leagues. He would love to find that line again here with runners at first and second. Corners in. Here comes the pitch. It's high. Kind of looked like Beatty was maybe expecting a bunt. He was in on the grass, but Cole Emerson not showing bunt there. One ball, no strikes. Here's the 1-0. That's in there. 95 miles per hour on the fastball. We've seen it as high as 98. Wisdom at second, Pareda at first. Here's the 1-1. Swung on, hit high, foul, and out of play. So when he doubled last time, he had two strikes on him. He'll try and do that again. One ball, two strikes. Tong from the chest. The 1-2. Swung on a miss. Got him all twisted up on a changeup. He strikes out. That's the third strikeout for Tong. One away. That brings up JP. JP was the first to face Tom. He struck out to end the second inning. He's also walked. So runners on first and second, one out now. Mariners up by one, fourth inning. Here comes the pitch. Swung on, softly hit down the first baseline. It's a foul ball. Diving stab by Vientos. But all for naught, foul. The fans, upper deck right field, chanting JP as he stands in. It was barely foul. Wisdom at second, Pareda at first. Here comes the 0-1. He takes it inside. Four-seamer, one ball, one strike.
5: Day, there's always a group of guys that come out for early batting practice, you know, three, four, five guys. JP is always in that group. He's working hard, have a good year offensively, and he is.
0: The 1-1. Swung on and fouled again down the first baseline. So one ball, two strikes on JP. He's done a good job at the leadoff spot for the Mariners this year when Donovan's been out. The 1-2 to JP. Here it is. And that's inside, stabbed at by Sanger. So 2-2. This will be pitch number 50 for Tong. Mariners are making him work. From the chest, he delivers 2-2. Misses again. Full count, three balls, two strikes. Beauty of JP, he does not chase very often. And he'll take a walk if you give it to him. Three balls, two strikes. Runners are first and second. Mariners up by one, looking for more. Here's the 3-2. Upstairs, ball four, they are loaded. Loaded for Julio. Let's pause for station identification on the NC Machinery Mariners Radio Network.
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0: Well, a chance for big damage here as Julio stands in. Bases loaded. The pitch. Swung on and missed. Missed a cutter. He has two career grand slams. Crowd chants Julio. Here's the 0-1. Swung on. Hit high, deep, left center field. Soto ranging over. He's there. He makes the catch. Wisdom tags. Wisdom scores, and the Mariners have another run. A sacrifice fly from Julio. It's 4-2 Mariners.
5: Well, when the Mariners aren't hitting the ball out of the ballpark, they're doing whatever they need to do to get a run. This one off the end of the bat, but Julio's still strong. He got it deep enough way out there in left center field to easily score Wisdom from third base. So they've taken advantage of a couple of walks. Yeah, base hit. And a big sacrifice fly right there by Julio Rodriguez, his 31st RBI this year.
0: So here's Randy. Still a chance to add more. Two-run lead for the Mariners. Here's the pitch. Way outside. Randy's kind of changed his outfit today. He's been rolling with the gold batting gloves and gold shoes for the last stretch. He's changed it up today. He's got kind of the Vegas gold and black batting gloves. Multicolored shoes. See some purple, some green, some orange. Here's the 1-0. Swung on, rip, but foul. Just missed the third baseline. So one ball, one strike. He's out in front of a changeup. Randy piling up numbers so far this season. 17 steals, 16 doubles. The 1-1. Inside. And, of course, hit by pitches. That one wasn't, but it was close. He's always a candidate to take a hit by pitch. His front toe is right up on the chalk when he stands in from the right side. Here comes the 2-1. Swung on a missed. Count even. Two balls, two strikes. There's another cutter. Pareda at second, JP at first. Two outs. Mariners up by two. Here's the pitch. Not close. That was way high. Missed with a cutter. We've gone full, three balls, two strikes. That means the Mariners runners can get a head start here with two outs. Luke Rayleigh lurking on deck. Here comes the 3-2 to Randy. Runners go. The pitch. Swung on. A slow roller. Third base side. That's going to eke foul. We'll do it again. This will be pitch number 60 for Tong. pitch count is really climbing. He threw 76 last time. This will be pitch number 30 of the inning. Wonder how much longer he's going to go in this one. He is set. Here comes the 3-2. Swung on, ripped, center field. Ewing back, reaches up. He makes the catch just in front of the track. He got a great jump, reeled it in, and that's it for Randy and the Mariners. They do push one across here in the fourth. So it's 4-2 Mariners. Your Mechanics Bank scores. We head to the fifth inning on the NC Machinery Mariners Radio Network.
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11: Swinging a fly ball deep to center field. Daza going back to the warning track, looking up. Does he do it again? Yes, he does.
5: Well, we head to the top of the fifth inning. The Mariners have taken a 4-2 lead over the Mets here in game two of this three-game series, trying to make it 8 wins in a row. Marcus Semien will lead things off for New York. I saw a lot of this guy as a Texas Ranger. Logan Gilbert. Ready the windup, and he delivers. Swing and a pop-up. Behind the plate, off with a mask. Coming back, Johnny Pareda. This one will be out of play. Way out of play. And the count is 0-1 on Semien. Semien 0-1. Struck out in the third. Logan Gilbert has 7 strikeouts already. He is now 1 strikeout away from number 500. Here at home, started the game with 953 career strikeouts, fifth all-time in the Mariners' strikeout list. Add 7 more tonight. The windup in the 0-1 pitch. Check swinging. It's down and away for ball one. 1 ball and 1 strike. So we were talking about today is Lou Gehrig Day. I'm just fascinated by Mr. Gehrig, one of the greatest players of all time in the history of the game. Passed away from amyotrophic lateral sclerosis, ALS. Here's the pitch. Strike called, and the count is 1-2 on Semien. The guy that he replaced and started that incredible run of consecutive games of 2,130 was first baseman Wally Pipp. Here's the windup by Logan, and the 1-2 pitch on the way. Swing and a miss for strike 3, or was it a foul tip? He got a piece of it, a foul tip off the catcher, Pareda, and the count is still 1-2. And Lou took over at first base from Wally Pipp. He said he had a headache and sat out a game against the Washington Senators. Well, Lou takes over at first base, and he's kept that job for about almost 15 seasons where he played every day. Here's the windup and the 1-2 again. It's low and outside in the dirt for ball two. 2 balls and 2 strikes. And I saw a quote from Wally Pipp saying, "Those were the most expensive aspirins I've ever taken in my life." Because he was solid at first base. Played a lot for the Yankees from 1915 until, 1925. Here's the pitch. Swing and a foul. Oh, man, and that took a bite out of Pareda, and Pareda's hurt. Man, he is down on all fours right now. Here comes Dan Wilson out of the dugout along with head trainer Kyle Torgerson to check up on Pareda. He took a nasty foul ball. Oh, man. And the count is still even on Simeon at 2 balls and 2 strikes. Well, that's why catching is one of the toughest jobs. It's the toughest job.
12: Oh, yeah.
5: On that field. No doubt about it. Cal Rowley looking on. Cal still on the IL. Got into town a couple of days ago. It's great to see Cal with the club inside the dugout. He's catching, I think, a few bullpens. Trying to get back. Right now, Pareda has a smile on his face, although he's in a whole lot of hurt right now. He's trying to get his senses back after that foul ball. Got him in a pretty tender spot. And Wilson still out there checking up on Pareda. Mitch Garber caught last night's game and did a great job with Hancock and the bullpen. Ferrer scoreless inning. Brash to scoreless inning. Munoz to scoreless ninth. And Gabe Spire was tremendous. A scoreless top of the 10th inning with that free runner on at second base. He struck out Soto and Vientos and got Ewing to pop up for the final final out of the inning. Then the Mariners won it in the bottom of the 10th. Well, Pareda is going to get a warm-up toss to make sure he's all right, and he gets one from Logan Gilbert, says he's okay. And the count is even on Marcus Simeon at 2 balls and 2 strikes.
13: It's been a rough day behind home plate between the catcher and umpire.
5: Yeah. Dan Iasonga. Iasonga took a nasty foul ball off his mask. Now the look in, the windup and the 2-2. Swinging a high fly ball left field. Going back, Randy Arozarena near the warning track. He's there, stops and he makes the catch, and there's one away. So one down for the Mets, and that'll bring up center fielder A.J. 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One out. Here's A.J. Ewing. Left-handed hitter. Logan ready. The wind and the pitch. Strike on the inside corner. 0-1. We saw Cal Ripken go through that streak of 2,632. Shattering Gehrig's record that nobody thought could even, anybody could match. Here's the next offer to swing and a miss by Ewing, and the count is nothing in two, but he did. And we were in Baltimore right before, I mean days before, Ripken broke Lou Gehrig's record. They had these big numbers on the warehouse, the beautiful brick, brown brick warehouse beyond the Utah Street, beyond the right field bleachers at Camden Yards. The 0-2 pitch. Low and outside, bounces in for ball one, 1 ball and 2 strikes. And every time the game got to the bottom of the fifth inning, it was an official game. They would drop down another number as Ripken was getting closer to Lou's record. And then he broke the record after we left when they were playing the Angels. Here's the windup and the 1-2 pitch. Swinging a pop-up outside of third and out of play. And the count is still 1-2. And when Ripken broke the record during the game, he took a tour around the bases, high-fives all the fans, sellout crowd at Camden Yards, but nobody thought anybody could ever break Gehrig's what seemed to be an unbreakable record. The 1-2. Swing and a miss at a splitter for strike three. Another strikeout for Logan Gilbert, his 8th of the ball game, and 2 outs for the Mets here in the top half of the fifth inning. Can you imagine the physical strength it would take to play that amount of games, to play every day for 15 years, and the mental fortitude to get yourself ready to play? And there were times when Ripken thought his streak was going to end. Here's Hayden Senger, catcher tonight for the Mets. A pitch on the way from Logan, and a swing and a miss, and the count is nothing and one. Senger 0 for 1. He struck out back in the third. Two of the great records in baseball history. Gehrig, 21-30 consecutive games, and then it was broken by Cal Ripken Jr. Now the windup by Gilbert and the 0-1 pitch. Swing and a miss at a good fastball, and the count is nothing and two. Logan's so tough for so many reasons. He's got the live fastball anywhere between 95 to 97 miles an hour. Then you got that splitter you have to contend with. He's got breaking pitches. Here's the look in by Logan, looking for another strikeout. The 0-2 to Singer. It's a check swing. It is, just a little bit outside. Everybody around the infield was leaning to their left, ready to leave the field. But the count is 1-2 on Singer. That barely missed. But Logan can get you in so many ways. Here's the stretch by Gilbert. And the 1-2 on the way to Singer. Swing and a foul back. And the count is still the ball and two strikes. Then on top of that, here's Logan Gilbert at 6'6". Then there's the perceived velocity. He's throwing, with good velocity, 96, 97, 98. Then at 6'6", he's letting go of that ball at the front slope of the mound near the grass. Here's the windup and the 1-2 again. Swing and a foul tip off of Pareda. And the count is still a ball and two strikes on Singer. And we saw Randy Johnson take advantage of that perceived velocity. He was at 6'10 coming down the mound. So that ball is just released farther down the slope of the mound than most pitchers in the league. Logan with a sign from Pareda, trying to get the strikeout on Singer. The 1-2 pitch, swinging a foul back behind the plate. And the count is still a ball and two strikes. One of the Mets hitters have really made Logan work, his pitch count getting up there. But he's got two outs here in the top of the fifth inning. Logan ready, looking for strikeout number 9 on the night. The 1-2 pitch, low and outside. It bounces in. There's that splitter. And the count is now even at 2 balls and 2 strikes. Logan at 63 pitches. Now the look in, and the 2-2 on the way, swinging a ground ball to third. Charge to the ball, one-handed the ball on the run. Cole Emerson fires on the run in time to get Singer at first, and that will retire the side. We head to the bottom of the fifth inning. Logan Gilbert is outstanding. We head to the bottom of the fifth. Our score, it's the Mariners 4 and the Mets 2.
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5: Our Mechanics Bank score, it's the Mariners 4 and the Mets 2 as we head to the bottom of the fifth inning. Game 2 of the 3-game series. Mariners looking for another win that would extend their winning streak to 8 games. It started with the 3-game sweep down in Sacramento against the A's, a 3-game sweep over the Diamondbacks here at home, and the walk-off win against the Mets last night. Luke Raley will lead off the bottom of the fifth inning. Here's the pitch from Tong. Fastball, swing and a miss. And the count is nothing and one. Raley hit a frozen rope to the first baseman, Vientos. Glanced off his glove. Vientos was charged with an error. That led to a run in the bottom of the third. The windup in the 0-1 to Luke, and it's a strike, and the count is now nothing and two. Raley having a fine first half. 13 home runs and 31 runs batted in. The windup by Tong and the 0-2. Swinging a ground ball, pushed foul up the first base side, right past EY Jr. coaching at first base. Luke Raley, Cole Young, and Dom Canzone for the Mariners here in the bottom of the fifth. Another nice crowd here at T-Mobile Park on a Tuesday night. Jonah Tong ready from the stretch, and the 0-2 pitch. Swing and a miss at a fastball for strike three. And the Mariners have one down here in the bottom of the fifth inning. Say cheers to 50 seasons. Enter now to win the chance to attend the Seattle Mariners 50-season celebration night. Thanks to Corona. 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Here's Cole Young, and Cole takes a look at ball one. Young man out of Pittsburgh, first-round pick, right out of high school. Here's the stretch by Tong, and the right-hander delivers, swinging a one-hopper to first off the glove of Vientos. Can't find it. It's behind him. Simeon comes up with it. No throw to first. Vientos feels like a duck in a shooting gallery tonight. One hopper to his right, could not gather it in, and Cole Young is safe at first base. So the Mariners have a man on, looking at on. It was a one hopper, and for some reason, Vientos was really going down to a knee instead of staying on his feet. The ball kicked up and glanced off his glove.
15: That's going to be a single for Cole Young.
5: So give Cole a single. And that'll bring up Dom Canzone, who singled. He was aboard when Wisdom hit that long home run to left field. The stretch and the pitch, swinging a ground ball, base hit into right field. Young to second. He'll make the turn. Up of the ball is Bench. The throw in is going to be cut off by Bichette. Stopping at second base after the turn is Cole. Canzone with a solid base into the right field. Young made a hard turn at second base and then decided to put on the brakes. Benz got to it quickly. So the Mariners have runners at first and second with one out here in the bottom of the fifth inning, looking to add on to their 4-2 lead. And here's Patrick Wisdom with a home run, his first in a Mariners uniform, back in the second. And he walked and scored a run in the fourth on a sacrifice fly by Julio. The stretch and the pitch, swing and a pop-up high in the air and out of play on the first base side. It's 0-1.
15: It's fitting the first baseman's having a good day on Lou Gehrig Day.
5: Not a bad comparison right there. Have a good day on Lou's day. Patrick Wisdom with a home run and two runs scored. The pitch on the way, swinging a ground ball right side, way off to his left. Simeon's got it near the cut of the grass to throw to first, and it's in time to get Wisdom for the second out of the inning. But on the play, Young will get to third, and Canzone will get to second. So two on in scoring position with two outs. And here's Johnny Pareda looking for a clutch base hit. Pareda's hit the ball hard twice tonight. He's lined out to Brett Beatty at third base, knocked him to his feet, but he was able to hang on to it, and then lined one into center field for a base hit in the fourth inning. The stretch and the pitch to Pareda, and it's up and in for ball one. Two on and two away. Mariners four runs tonight on six hits. Mets two runs on just two base hits. Big home run by Bench. The 1-0 pitch. Swing and a miss by Pareda. And the count is even at one ball and one strike. Pareda, one of the guys coming out for early BP, working with Edgar Martinez, Kevin Seitzer, Bobby Magallanes. Infield back to the left side, and the 1-1 on the way. Swinging a foul out of play in the first base side, and the count is 1-2. Man, this is a spot of the game right now where you can really make it rough on the Mets to drive in a couple of runs. You've already got a two-run lead. You can make it four. Cole Young on at third. Dom Canzone on at second base. They're going to go on contact with two outs. Gareda looking for a clutch base hit. Now the set by Tong. And the right-hander's 1-2 pitch, swinging a line drive foul right inside the Mariners' first base dugout. And the count stays at one ball and two strikes. Mariners have played a lot of close ball games during this stretch. They are now 10-12 in games decided by one run. The stretch, and again the 1-2 pitch, swinging a foul behind the plate, and the count is still a ball and two strikes. Dan Iosonia, the home plate umpire. Adam Beckett first. Jen Powell, first female umpire in Major League history, out there at second base. Jeremy Rehak at third. Again the stretch, and again the 1-2 pitch, swinging a foul back behind the plate by Pareda, hanging in there against Jonah Tong. And the count is still the ball and two strikes. We mentioned Tong from Canada, and his nickname growing up was the Canadian Cannon. Not a real big guy, but he can get that fastball up to home plate in a hurry. Here's the pitch on the way. Bounces in. Knocking it down is Sanger, the catcher. And that'll keep Cole Young over there at third base. Ball two. Two balls and two strikes on Pareda. Tong last year pitched in the Futures game. That's basically the minor league all-star game before the all-star game. That was held in Atlanta last year. Johnny Pareda back up there. 2-2 the count. He's made Tong work here in the bottom of the fifth. 4-2 Mariners. Runners get their leads at second and third. Here's the stretch. And the 2-2 on the way to Pareda. Swing and a foul out of play on the first base side. And Johnny had to reach for that ball. He wasn't taking any chances. Mitchell was away, fought it off. And this is an 8-pitch at bat for Pareda.
1: And pretty close, so he didn't want to take any chances. Emergency swing, it worked.
5: Don't leave it in the hands of the umpire. Fight it off, and he did. Now the stretch, and again the 2-2 to Pareda. Swing and a well-hit ball. Deep to left field. Soto going back, looking up. Goodbye, baseball. Johnny Pareda with his second home run as a Seattle Mariner. A three-run home run here in the bottom of the fifth, and it's now the Mariners 7 and the Mets 2. The Mariners' second home run of the night. 20 home runs over the last 8 games. They are using the long ball. What an at-bat for Pareda on pitch number 9 of the at-bat. He crushes a 3-run home run into the Mets' bullpen. Holy smokes. 3 runs are in here in the bottom of the 5th inning. And the Mariners have the lead 7-2. Nice little bat flip right there by Pareda.
1: Oh, you got to love that. A guy who spent a lot of years in the minor leagues and hasn't spent much time in the majors. Moments like that. How great does that feel? Look at his face around the bases.
5: He got a nice pat on the rumpus by Eric Young Jr. Great celebration as he got into the dugout. Got the Trident treatment. And I tell you what, these guys root for everybody. This is a family inside that dugout. It's a family on the field. It's a family in the clubhouse. It's a family when they travel. And these guys are as close as it gets. And you just see the joy in the face of Johnny Pareda, still with a big smile. There's Bryce Miller there, Josh Naylor, and, well, everybody in the dugout greeting Pareda after that 3-run home run. Here's Colt Emerson. He turns the bunt, and he lays it down on the third base side. Gets on by Tong. Barehanded the ball. Is Beatty no throw to first base? Colt Emerson with a bunt base hit with two outs. He saw Brett Beatty playing back and off the line. He said, all right, if you're going to give me a base hit, I'll make it tougher on you. And he got it hard enough past the pitcher. Tong trying to get to it on the third base side. And Emerson is on at first base with a bunt single.
1: That was a perfect bunt. Well placed.
5: He was able to, the key was to get it by Tong. Here's J.P. Crawford swinging a foul back behind home plate, and the count is 0-1 on Crawford.
1: Tong at 80 pitches. The Mets have their bullpen going. And the lefty getting loose, Perez.
5: So Perez getting ready. Gone to the bullpen a lot. Here's the stretch. Emerson will lead it first. And now the pitch on the way to JP, swinging a foul out of play in the third base side, and the count is nothing and two.
15: Well, two games in, Perez is the only guy in the bullpen the Mariners have not seen yet.
5: How about that?
15: Yeah.
5: For two games. Because that's what happens with the two openers. You're basically using the bullpen each night.
15: If you don't get the bulk you need, and right now Tong may get through this, but that's about it. 80 pitches.
5: Now the 0-2 to JP is high and inside for ball one. One ball and two strikes. And just on the flip side, Gary, with the Mariners using the piggyback situation, it's two starters that take it to the ranch. And between Miller and Castillo, they went all the way five innings the other night each in the 10-inning ball game. Toss over to first base, and back to the bat goes Emerson.
15: Well, they're getting such consistent starts from everyone right now. There's no rotation that's thrown more innings than the Mariners' rotation. It's seemingly at least six every single night for the Mariners. They're in a great position in that regard.
5: It's a beautiful thing for the pen. Here's the stretch by Tong, and the pitch on the way to Crawford. Swinging a fly ball deep to right field. On the run is Benjan. To the warning track he goes. He makes the catch. Leaps up against the wall after the catch. And that will retire the side. Well hit ball by J.P. Crawford, but the inning is over. However, the Mariners get three on the three-run home run by Johnny Pareda. That came with two outs. We go to the top of the sixth inning. Our Mechanics Bank score. It's now the Mariners 7 and the Mets 2.
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23: 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Oh, what a game this is. We just found a gem. Okay, a final run today.
24: Newsflash, Brock likes his own game.
15: Logan ready to work out there for one more in the sixth. Here comes his first pitch. And it's down low to Benj, who had a two-run home run in the third. That's been the only scoring against Logan. He's given up two hits. 7-2 Mariners, your Mechanics Bank score. Logan now at 84 pitches. He goes into the motion. He deals. Swung on. That is hit well. Right center field. Julio back. Warning track wall. And it is gone into the J-Rod squad. Carson Benj, his second home run of the night. It's now 7-3 Mariners. That broke up seven in a row, knocked down by Logan Gilbert. That was a fastball right down the middle. Benj has got a couple pitches, a couple mistakes from Logan. Logan hasn't made many of them, but Benj has made him pay a couple of times. So 7-3 now. Here's Bichette, the pitch to him. Swung on, a slow roller foul, third base side. And Edward Bizzardo has started to get loose for the Mariners. Perez still warming for the Mets. 7-3. With this inside the Western Washington Toyota radio booth, top of the sixth. Here's the pitch. just outside. Logan has 8 strikeouts. That's one off his season high of 9. He could still reach double figures, which he has 9 times in his big league career. Here's the 1-1. Swung on, little looper, short center field, long run, Julio ranging in. He's right there, little skip at the end. He makes the catch. That's one out. So we take a look at our working hard player of the game, brought to you by Danner and Whistle Workwear, for the ones working hard every day. 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Well, Logan has pitched really well. A couple mistakes to bench, but that's it. 5 1/3, 3 hits, 3 runs, no walks, 8 strikeouts. Here's Soto. He's 0-2. The pitch. At the knees, that's a strike. Soto didn't reach base in the game yesterday, and it's not yet today. You can't say that very often about Soto. This game's not over yet, of course, but keeping him off base is not easy. Here comes pitch number 90 from Logan. He deals. Soto backs away on a splitter. 1-1. Logan trying to get through the 6th. 1 out, 1 in, 7-3, Mariners. He rocks, delivers. Swung on, ripped into right field. It's a base hit past the dive of Young. So Soto aboard now. Lizardo ready in the pen. See how much longer Logan goes, as Young will bat.
5: He's at 90 pitches right now. Garrett, Dan Wilson, Pete Woodward would love to see him throw a double play ball, get out of the inning. Start Bizardo fresh.
15: Soto at first base. He's a threat. 5 steals this year, but 38 a year ago. Here's the pitch. That's down low. Although down by 4, probably won't risk it. Young has fanned a couple of times. This is the part of the order that Logan has really handled. Young, Vientos, Beatty, Simeon. They're combined 0-8 with 4 punchouts. The 1-0. Swung on a missed. 1-1 on Young. Gilbert, 93 pitches. Logan from the chest. He delivers. Chop foul at home plate. Another slider. 1-2. Oh, now he's looking for that 9th punch out. Logan got to double figures in strikeouts 4 times last year, including his career high of 13. The 1-2. Watches it all the way, and it's low. A splitter. 2 balls, 2 strikes. August of last year, Logan punched out 13 A's. And he did it in 6 innings. Here comes the 2-2. Way outside. A changeup that went wild. 3 balls, 2 strikes. Well, you wonder if Young reaches, if that will be it. 96 pitches for Logan. Trying to finish strong here. Mariners leading 7-3. Runner at first base. It's Soto. 1 out. Here comes the 3-2 from Logan. Swung on, fouled away. We'll do it again. Logan, ball behind his back. Soto, small lead at first base. 3 balls, 2 strikes. Here's the pitch. Swung on, fouled. 98 pitches for Logan.

0: Two strikes. Here's the pitch. Swung on, fouled. 98 pitches for Logan. So we pitch number 8. 7-3 Mariners, top of the 6th. Gilbert set. He deals. Down low, lost him, ball 4, and now the Mets threatening, runners at first and second, one away. And we will see Dan Wilson. Logan at 99 pitches, and that looks like it'll be it. He's made the move. Mariners will grab Bizarro here to face Vientos. 7-3 Mariners, top of the 6th, new pitcher on when we return right after this on the NC Machinery Mariners Radio Network.
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6: Well, the Mariners leading the Mets by a score of 7-3. Top half of the 6th inning. Mets have runners at first and second, one out. That's it for Logan Gilbert, who goes 5 1/3. Right now gives up 3 runs on 4 hits, struck out 8. Eduard Bizarro will take over in relief. 3-2 record with a 2.13 ERA, his 28th appearance of the year.
0: Yeah, Bizarro's been excellent this year. Vientos stands in. Runners at first and second, one out. Bullpen was awesome last night. Here comes the pitch. Swung on, hot shot, third base side, scooped up. Emerson goes to second for one, relay to first, in time, double play. How about that for Bizarro? Puts out the fire with one pitch. A double play, that's it for the Mets. They do get one, but no more. We'll move along, 7-3. Mariners with the lead. We go to the bottom of the 6th on the NC Machinery Mariners Radio Network.
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2: So far, so good for the Mariners tonight. We head to the bottom of the sixth. Mariners up 7-3. New pitcher for the Mets, veteran lefty Cionel Perez will take over. Just his second appearance with the Mets. Here's Julio. The lefty ready. Here comes the offer. That's high. Perez is the last bullpen arm the Mariners have not seen in this series. It's just game two, and it's the sixth inning. They've used everybody. Here comes the 1-0. That's a strike. I guess technically they haven't used Peterson, but he threw four innings and a save the game before they got here. So chances are he wasn't going to throw in this series. Here comes the 1-1. Swung on. That is bashed. Left field. It's a moonshot. It is good. It's 8-3. Home run derby every night for the Mariners. Number 13 for Julio on the year.
3: 21 home runs for the Mariners during this 8-game stretch. I thought it was going to reach the upper deck. It came right down in front of the upper deck to the backside of the bullpen up by the out-of-town scoreboard. That thing was a towering home run off the bat of Julio.
2: Here's Randy. The pitch. That's low and inside. You know what's striking? You mentioned the 21 home runs now in 8 games for the Mariners. I guess the thing that stands out to me the most about that, 11 different hitters. You would think with a number like that, you would have a guy. Here comes the 1-0 that swung on foul back. You'd have a guy that has just gone bonkers, right? Has like 5 or 6 of them. The most any of those guys have are 3. It's 11 different guys that have home been everybody.
3: Up and down the lineup.
2: Here comes the 1-1. That's outside. Bryce Miller has the trident, and he has it just above the dugout so all the fans can see it. It just kind of make its way from one side of the dugout to the other. Here comes the 2-1. Swung on a miss. Twist it up.
3: To your point, Gary. On Friday, the Mariners hit 4 home runs. Crawford had 2. First time he hit 2 in a game. Julio had 1. And Rayleigh had 1. And then the next night on Saturday, 4 home runs, 4 different guys.
2: I guess I have to redo the math. Now the most is 4. Julio had 3. Now he has 4. So just redo the math for a second. But 11 different hitters. Here's the 2-2. That's inside. And then in a game like this, Julio is not unlikely, but the guys doing the heavy lifting with the long balls in this one, Patrick Wisdom and Johnny Pareda.
3: Right. At the bottom of the order yesterday, Cole Young and Dom Canzone.
2: The 3-2 swung on, charge, center field, hit well, Ewing back, he's on the track, and he makes the catch. By the way, I noticed that Arozarena has changed back to the gold batting gloves and gold shoes. He was not wearing them early in this game, but he's gone back to him in this at bat.
3: It's the shoes, Gary.
2: And he almost hit a home run. It almost paid off.
3: Yeah. Whatever it takes to get things turned around.
2: Here's Luke. Here comes the pitch. Swung on, softly hit, second base side. Simeon charges, gloves, hurries his throw to first, and just beats Rayleigh. 2 outs. So 3 more home runs tonight for the Mariners. 2-run blast by Patrick Wisdom. 3-run home run by Johnny Pareda. And a solo shot by Julio. 8-3 Mariners. You're throwing some good pitching again, and you've got the Mariners formula here in the 7-game win streak. Here's Cole Young. the pitch. That's a strike over the corner. Young, 1-for-3, singled and scored. You're with us inside the Western Washington Toyota radio booth. Mariners up by 5. The pitch. Strike 2. No balls, 2 strikes. Cole Young calls time. So we take a quick look at the Northwest Chevy Equinox scoreboard. Now, all the Mariners have been on fire. The Rangers playing their best baseball this season. They win again tonight. They've won 5 in a row. The 0-2. That sails outside. So they're kind of drafting the Mariners right now. They zip by the A's in the standings, so the A's have dropped to 3rd. That happened fast. They were in 1st for over a month. Here's the 1-2. A half cut. Did he go? Did not. He held. Rangers beat the Cardinals 7-4. They'll look for a sweep tomorrow against St. Louis.
3: Yeah, this turnaround has happened very, very quickly. In a 6-game stretch, the Mariners made up 5 games on the A's. They were down 2.5. After 6, they were up 2.5.
2: The 2-2 swung on, popped up out of play. I kept saying the first team in the West to win 8 out of 10 or whatever would be in very good shape. The Mariners now have won 9 of 11, and they are in very good shape. The 2-2 swung on and missed. Young strikes out. That brings an end to the inning. But Julio goes yard. The Mariners add another. It's 8-3. Mariners with the lead over the Mets. We go to the 7th on the NC Machinery Mariners Radio Network.
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2: Swings, clubs this a mile high, a rainmaker out to left center field. It's gone!
3: Mobile Park, 8-3, Mariners the lead over the Mets. Bizzardo is still on. I'll face Beatty here. Bizzardo did, I think, one of the more beautiful things you could do as a reliever. Here comes the offer. Swung on, slap back to the screen. That's throwing one pitch and getting two outs and ending the inning. I think that's about the greatest thing you can do as a reliever.
4: That was a dagger in the hearts.
3: Yeah, it was.
4: For the Mets, because they were starting to thinking they were going to come back in the game.
3: The 0-1 is off the plate. So we take a look at the Muckleshoot Casino Resort Penn Report. Out of the park excitement waiting for you at the Muckleshoot Casino Resort. One ball, one strike. Bizzardo deals. That's in there. Swing for the fences on your favorite games. Relax in the luxury of the All-Star Resort. Your MVP getaway is Muckleshoot Casino Resort, the biggest and best in the Northwest. Beatty has challenged this, and he was very wrong. That ball was fully in the zone. One ball, two strikes. Bizzardo, the only leverage guy for the Mariners that did not throw last night. The bullpen was excellent last night. You couldn't have asked for more. Here's the 1-2. Up and away. Ferrer, Brash, Munoz, Spire, they combined 4 innings of work. No hits, no runs, no walks, and 5 strikeouts. Just brilliance. The 2-2. Swung on line, drive center field. Julio racing in, goes to a slide, and he drops it. Looked like for a moment he had it. That would have been a great play. Instead, it will be a base hit by Beatty. And no bigger hero than Gabe Spire. As Julio bent at the waist a little bit. I think the ball hit him in the shoe. No wonder. Ouch. Just missed his glove and got him in the foot as he went to the slide. So Simeon bats here with the runner at first base. The offer swung on. That's off of Pareda. But you think about, and the Mariners have done this now 3 times. They've won 3 games and extra innings on this homestand. And really the key all 3 times is the reliever has put a 0 up in the top of the 10th inning, which just really sets the table for the win. And Spire did it last night, including striking out Soto in a big spot.
4: I was talking to Gabe before the ball game this afternoon. I said, how'd you get it done? He said, we're going sinkers, sliders. But then Mitch Garber called for the fastball, the 4-seamer.
3: The 0-1 is off the plate.
4: And he got it by him.
3: Yeah, it was a great pitch.
4: Oh, my.
3: Spire has looked phenomenal since his return.
4: Yeah, the velocity is there for him. 97, 98.
3: Here comes the 1-1. Down low. Yeah, we haven't, because of injury, we really haven't seen the leverage side intact for the bullpen this year for the Mariners and kind of firing on all cylinders, but that's what it looked like last night. It was intact and firing on all cylinders. The 2-1. Swung and hit hard right to shortstop. JP has it. Under and tossed to second for one. Relay to first. It's another double play. That's the second Bizzardo has thrown already. Just like that, there's 2 away.
4: And how do you get that ground ball? You stay down in the strike zone. You sink it. The big double play turned behind him by Vientos in the 6th inning to get out of that jam. And now the double play here in the bottom of the 7th inning. They can't elevate that pitch. When you hit it on the ground, you got 2 guys that can really turn the double play in Crawford and Young.
3: 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Here's Ewing, the offer. Fouled back to the screen. It's kind of wild when you think about the Mets. They had 2 hits last night, 2 home runs. Five hits tonight, two home runs. Not mixed many singles in this series so far. Here's the 0-1. That's right there on the corner. Ewing lifted his arms, but that streaked over the edge. No balls, two strikes. Luzardo trying to finish the seventh. He straightens up, ready. The 0-2. Swung on, ripped right to first base. Wisdom goes to a knee. He has it, goes to first, steps on first, and that's it. So another zero on the board for Bizzardo. He holds the Mets scoreless. We go to the bottom of the seventh. Mariners leading 8-3 over the Mets on the NC Machinery Mariners Radio Network.
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3: Tom Canzone going to start things for the Mariners. Lefty on lefty matchup here. Perez still on for the Mets. Here comes the pitch. Streaks over the corner. It's a strike. 8-3 Mariners. Here, Mechanics Bank score. Bottom of the seventh. Mariners played long ball again. Three homers tonight. Perez steps into the pitch. Half cut. Did he go? He did. The bottom of the order has done a ton of damage from Canzone on. Canzone, Wisdom, Pareda, Cole Emerson. They've done the heavy lifting. 7 for 11 combined. Two home runs. 5 runs scored. Here's the pitch. Swung on. Softly hit up the middle. It's through. A base hit. Dom has 3 hits. Excellent night for Dom Canzone. 3 singles. He has scored twice. So now the bottom of the order, 8 for 12 tonight. The last 4 on the order. 5 runs, 5 RBIs. That's great work. Here's Wisdom. He has homered once already in the ballgame, facing a lefty here. Here comes the pitch. That's down low. Does have a handful of multi-home run games. What really stands out in 2021 with the Cubs against the White Sox, he had back-to-back games with 2 home runs each. Here's the pitch. Swung on and missed. He's had 8 career multi-home run games. He's also walked in this one. Playing first base, Naylor out of the lineup. 1 ball, 1 strike. Perez set. The offer. Swung on a miss. Kind of tied up again on a slurve. 1-2. Wow. Wisdom steps out, climbs back in. Canzone at first base. Mariners up 8-3. Here's the pitch. This is low. Mariners trying to win their eighth game in a row. Up by five in the seventh. Here comes the offer. Strike three call. The fastball at 97 over the corner. So down goes Wisdom. Brings up Johnny Pareda. I think he has the biggest swing in the ballgame so far. Three-run home run. He's two for three. Here comes the pitch to him. Swung on off the end of the bat. That's fouled away. Mariners will send George Kirby to the mound tomorrow. Kind of a normal day for the Mets. Freddy Peralta will get the ball. Feels like there's some pressure on Peralta to give the Mets a good start tomorrow. Here's the 0-1. Swung on, rattled off the catcher, foul.
4: Freddy's going to have to get his sleep tonight.
10: Yeah.
4: Bullpen has been really busy for the Mets in the opening two games of this series. Mariners have teed off on pretty much everybody.
3: Peralta, the longtime Milwaukee Brewer, a couple-time All-Star with the Brewers. Had some really good seasons with Milwaukee. An ERA about 3.5 so far this year, but he's tough. The 0-2. Swung on a miss. Did he get a piece of it? No, he did not. He strikes out, so there's two away. Back-to-back punch-outs.
4: And Freddie was 17-6 last year, Gary, for Milwaukee with a 2.70 ERA and 33 starts.
3: All-star last year. And Milwaukee traded him in the offseason. Milwaukee did what they do. They lose a star every year, and that does not affect them whatsoever because they win the division the following year. Here's Cole Emerson. He has two hits. The pitch. Swung on, hit hard, a couple hops right to Semien at second base. Scoops, throws, and that's the out. So the Mariners had a leadoff single, but nothing to show for it. We move along to the eighth. Mariners with the lead. It's 8-3 on the NC Machinery Mariners Radio Network.
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16: This one is good. 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
4: Well, our mechanics bank score, it's the Mariners 8 and the Mets 3 as we go to the top half of the 8th inning. And tall right-hander Cooper Criswell will take over in relief. Aaron is looking for six outs in a hurry to bring this one to the finish line. Here's the pitch on the way to Hayden Senger, the starting catcher tonight for the Mets, and it's inside for ball one. Criswell has done a really nice job for the Mariners. 2-1 record with a 3.08 ERA. Next offer, swinging a line drive, make it on the ground, diving stop, pulled Emerson at third. Gives up, throws the first in time to rob Senger of an extra base hit. Colt Emerson diving to his right, hot shot on the ground, diving toward the bag at third. This kid has been something. He didn't have much time to react. He got there in a hurry, and he popped up to his knees, stood up, and he fired a strike over to Wisdom to rob Senger. What a play by Colt Emerson. One away. Dang, a star on that one. If you're scoring along with us, here's Carson Benj, who has driven in the Mets three runs in this ball game with a two-run home run in the third and a solo home run in the sixth. The pitch to him, a ball, 1-0. Now the windup by Criswell, the 1-0, is outside for ball two. Two balls and no strikes. Criswell, one save on the year. He has worked 26 in the third innings, walking six, striking out 19. Here's the pitch inside for ball three. Three balls and no strikes. Ferrer, Brash, Munoz fired. Outstanding yesterday. He had the two starters go the day before on Sunday. Here's the pitch on the way, and it misses for ball four. So Benj, well, he didn't hit the ball out of the ballpark, but he draws a walk, and he's on at first base with one out. This time we saw Criswell was on Saturday night. And he pitched very well in the eighth inning. Had a scoreless eighth as the Mariners won that game 5-1 over the Arizona Diamondbacks. He's done a nice job. Here's Bo Bichette. The Mariners really done it all during the stretch. Here's the pitch. Strike on the inside corner. The count nothing and one. Looking to make it 8 wins in a row. September of last year, the Mariners won 10 in a row and 17 of 18 to catapult them to the top spot in the American League West, and they won the division. Here's a toss over to first base. He had Benj back to the bag. The station's along the line. We're going to pause for an ID in just a moment. One on, one out. Bichette is 0 for 2 on the night. Here's the stretch and the pitch. Check swing. Does he go? He does, and the count is now nothing and two. They made the appeal down to the first base umpire, Adam Beck. So Criswell out in front of the count. Now let's see if Cooper can get Bichette to chase the pitch down away, hit a ground ball to Crawford at short. The Mariners have turned two big double plays the last two innings, the stretch and the 0-2. Swing and a miss. He struck him out. They'll take that. Fastball in on his hands. Two outs for the Mets. One aboard. Let's pause for station identification. 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
4: Here's left fielder Juan Soto. One on, two outs. Top of the eighth inning. Mariners up by a score of 8-3. The pitch on the way, and it's a strike on Soto, 0-1. Juan, with his first hit of the series, hit a hard one-hopper that skipped on by to the right of Cole Young at second base. His last time up in the sixth inning. Benj on at first, the pitch to Soto, a strike on the inside corner. The count is nothing and two. One of the many reasons why Soto is such a good hitter, his swing doesn't have much of a launch angle to it. He swings down on the ball and through the ball. He's got about 4 or 5 points where he can make contact down through the strike zone. Here's the pitch of the way, and a breaking ball is inside on Soto for ball one. One ball and two strikes. But he has been some kind of hitter for a long, long time, Juan Soto. Criswell ready. Here's the stretch, and the 1-2 pitch to Soto. Swing, and it's popped up. Right side of the infield, calling for it. Cole Young coming up. He is there. Now shades a little bit toward the bag, and he makes the catch, and that's going to retire the side. And a great job by Cooper Criswell, a scoreless top half of the eighth inning. We go to the bottom of the eighth. 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
4: Our Mechanics Bank score, it's the Mariners 8 and the Mets 3 as we head to the bottom of the 8th inning. And we've got a new pitcher again for the Mets. Manager Carlos Mendoza has gone to that bullpen many, many times in the opening 2 games of the 3-game series. Left-hander A.J. Minter on in relief. J.P. Crawford leaning off the 8th. Here's the pitch, and it's in there for a strike, 0-1. It was Minter who gave up the walk-off single to Cole Young in the bottom of the 10th inning last night. Randy Rosarena was the free runner on at second. Here's the pitch on the way, and it's outside for ball one. 1-1. When Patrick Wisdom struck out, Randy Rosarena on strike 3 took off at third. He got to third without a throw. That was a gutsy stolen base. The 1-1 on the way, check swing by JP. It's down on the way. Did he go? He did not. Ball 2-2-1. Huge stolen base by Randy. And then Cole Young got a broken bat. Soft single into left field. A walk-off single to score Randy with a winning run. The Mariners beat the Mets last night 3-2. Plenty of offense tonight for the Mariners. 2-1 pitch to JP. Swinging a foul. Out of play on the third base side. And the count is even on Crawford at 2 balls and 2 strikes. JP's been aboard a couple of times with walks. That's his strength, man. He finds a way to get on base. He's hit safely in 7 of his last 8 games for an average of almost 290. Here's the set, and 2-2 on the way to Crawford. Check swing. It is ball 3. There he is again. Works it count to 3-2. He has been up there at 5 times, up at home plate. Third time with a 3-2 count. The look in by Minter. And the left-hander's pale pitch on the way to Crawford. Up and in, and JP draws another walk, his third walk of the ballgame. And anytime you hit in front of Julio Rodriguez, that's a good thing. So JP gets aboard. Say, friends, don't miss your chance to sit in the J-Rod squad presented by Adidas. 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Well, here he is, Julio Rodriguez. Pitch on the way, misses for ball 1. Julio hit a towering home run his last time up, way out the left field. In the 6th inning, his 13th home run of the year. And he had a sacrifice fly in the 4th. The stretch and the pitch to Julio. Swing, and he pops it up right in front of us. And then down below. And the count is even at 1-1. Mariners have hit 21 home runs in the last 8 games. plenty of power spread up and down through the lineup. Now the stretch by Minter, the 1-1, swinging a high fly ball into center field, fairly deep, but going back Ewing, well in front of the warning track, pulls up and he makes the catch for the first out of the inning. As JP has to stay put at first base. One on and one away, and that'll bring up Randy Rosarena. The Mets will have one more try when we go to the top of the ninth inning. Jared Young will lead things off, followed by Mark Vientos and then Brett Beatty. Here's the look in by Minter and the pitch to Randy out of the way, and it's a strike on the inside corner, 0-1. Mariners three outs away when we get to the top of the ninth inning of making it 8-0. Here's the stretch. And the 0-1 pitch to Randy, swinging a chopper toward the hole. It's short, way to his right to backhand it. Bichette, long throw to first base on a hop, not in time. He just couldn't get anything on the throw. Bichette now with his momentum over there in foul territory down the left field line. That's going to be a base hit. But Randy Arozarena down to second base goes J.P. Crawford. And now the Mariners looking to add on here in the bottom of the eighth inning. Shed really had no chance to throw out Randy at first base.
0: Mariners have done a great job of playing add-on in this game. Pushing the lead. This was a close game early, but just adding as they go.
4: And that's always a good recipe to win a ball game. Score early and add on, and they have tonight. Eight runs looking for more. Here's Luke Raley, the pitch. The Luke swing and a miss at a cutter. And the count is nothing in one.
0: It's been enabled the Mariners to pivot. Pizarro came in a big spot, but now with this lead, they went to Criswell instead of going to Ferrer or whoever would have been next.
4: Runners get their leads, and the lefties, 0-1 pitch on the way to Raley. That's down low for ball one, one ball and one strike.
0: Speaking of that, Alex Hoppe is getting loose in the Mariners' bullpen.
4: So Hoppe with the chance to get the final three outs in the top half of the ninth when we get there. 8-3 Mariners, the stretch, and the 1-1 pitch, the Luke swing and a miss. And a cutter down and away, and the count is now 1-2.
0: It has a domino effect. Not only helps you win a game today, but possibly tomorrow. If you extend the lead, right, you don't have to use your leverage side of the bullpen for the second day in a row, and those guys should be ready tomorrow.
4: They were in there yesterday, four of them. They had the day off the day before because of the piggyback really worked. There go the runners. Pitch on the way, swinging a foul out of play in the third base side. Crawford and Randy Rosarena off to the races on a 1-2 pitch, fouled away by Raley, and the count is still a ball and two strikes. So Dan Wilson putting the game in motion, looking for more here in the bottom of the eighth inning. So the leverage guys had the day off the day before, and they're going to get another day off here tonight with the Mariners with a five-run lead and a chance to increase that. Raley steps back in looking for a base hit to widen that gap over the Mets. Now the stretch by Minter and the lefties 1-2 pitch on the way to Luke. Swing and a miss at that cutter, strike three. And the Mariners have two down here in the bottom of the eighth inning. That'll bring up Cole Young. Cole 1-for-4 tonight. The walk-off single he had last night in the bottom of the 10th inning was his 100th career base hit. He has now hit safely in 9 of his last 10 games for an average of .313. The stretch and the pitch to Cole. It's over for a strike, 0-1. So the young core of position players have really made a difference. Cole Young coming up last year at the end of May, and Colt Emerson this year in May. Here's the pitch, and it's low and outside for ball one. One ball and one strike. And there's more on the way. We had a chance to see all those kids at spring training. Cesaro Montez, Johnny Formello, Ryland Thomas, but he's just been traded away. Runners go again. Pitch on the way. A strike. The throw down to third. Low hop. The tag. And safe. And now out at third base as Crawford overslid the bag. He was safe, and then he could not hang on to the bag. The re-tag by Beatty, and that will retire the side. So JP had it stolen, but he could not stop that momentum. And let's see if Danny wants to take a look at it. He won't. So we go to the top of the ninth inning. Mariners looking for the final three outs. After eight, we go to the ninth. Our score, the Mariners 8 and the Mets 3.
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16: Swing and a well-hit ball deep to right field. Going and going and goodbye, baseball, Cal Raleigh. You did it again.
4: Well, here we go to the top half of the ninth inning. The Mariners lead the Mets by a score of 8-3. Mariners 3 outs away from making it 8 wins in a row. Jared Young will lead things off. Here's a pitch on the way from Criswell. And it's in there for a strike, 0-1. Cooper came on in the 8th inning. The windup and the next offer on the way. Swinging a foul out of play down the left field side. And the count is 0-2 on Young. What a night for the Mariners. What a series for the Mariners. And what a week for the Mariners. This has been something. 3 home runs tonight, 21 home runs over the last 8 games. Here's the windup and the 0-2 to Young on the way, and it's a breaking ball that's down low for ball one. 1 ball and 2 strikes. Mariners 8 runs tonight on 11 base hits. Last night, 3 runs on just 4. But they had the 2 home runs last night. Here's the pitch. Swing and a miss. Strike 3. Criswell strikes out Jared Young. And there's one away for the Mets here in the top half of the ninth inning. That'll bring up Mark Vientos. Vientos is 0-3 on the night. Logan Gilbert will get credit for the victory with 2 more outs. He went 5 1/3, gave up 3 runs. Bizardo was outstanding. Here's the pitch on the way. Swing and a foul back by Vientos. And the count is nothing in 1. Bizardo came in and had the ground ball double play pitch working. He got a double play ball in the 6th and another one in the 7th. And now Criswell with 4 outs. He went a scoreless 8th inning. The windup and the 0-1 pitch is a strike on the outside corner. The count is nothing in 2 on Vientos. Brett Beatty is due up next. The windup by Criswell and the 0-2 on the way, and it's inside for ball one. 1 ball and 2 strikes. What a turnaround for the Mariners after dropping 2 out of 3 in Kansas City. Here's the pitch on the way. Swing and a miss by Vientos for strike 3. 2 outs for the Mets here in the top half of the ninth inning. 3 strikeouts for Criswell in relief. And now the Mariners 1 out away from an 8-game win streak. And looking to win 10 games in their last 12. Run a roll for this ball club. And here is Brett Beatty. The stretch and the pitch on the way. Check swing. It's a strike. And the count is nothing and 1. Criswell firing and peppering in nothing but strikes. Here in the top half of the ninth inning. Mariners on Lou Gehrig Day. Hitting home runs like the 27 Yankees. Time is called as Beatty backs away from home plate. Now he's back up there. Mariners one out away from another win. The 0-1 pitch, swung on, fly ball. Shallow left down the line, foul territory. Emerson overslides, and he makes the catch. And it's over. Colt Emerson makes the catch, and the Mariners win. They win it 8-3 over the Mets. The Mariners have won 8 in a row and 10 of their last 12 games. Holy smokes, what a stretch for the Mariners. 8 in a row in the bank. They have won the opening 2 games of this series against the Mets. Little pop-up in foul territory down the left field line, and Emerson sliding into the wall. He makes the catch for the final out of the ball game, and the Mariners cap the night with a big win over the Mets. A final score of 8-3. The Mariners have hit 21 home runs in this 8-game winning streak, also winning 10 out of 12. The power show has been going for a long, long time, and the Mariners walk off the field with their 33rd win of the season. They are now 4 games over the 500 mark. And it wasn't that long ago they were 2.5 under, but with this stretch of winning 8 in a row, the Mariners still on top, and they want to stay there on top in the American League West. Logan Gilbert with the win. Bizardo Criswell take it to the ranch. They take it to the finish line tonight. And the Mariners now look for a sweep tomorrow with a win with George Kirby on the mound. For the Mariners with home runs tonight by Patrick Wisdom, his first in a Mariner uniform. Johnny Parrita, his second in the Mariners uniform. That was a 3-run home run that pretty much iced the game. And Julio Rodriguez with a home run, his 13th of the season. Once again, the final score. The Mariners 8 and the Mets 3. The Mariners have won 8 in a row, and how sweet it is. We'll be back with the happy totals and more after this timeout.
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0: What a great night as the Mariners beat the Mets. They've won their third straight series. They've won 8 games in a row and 10 of their past 12. And, Rick, it wasn't even that stressful at the end, which is different.
4: How about that? We're used to the stress. I mean, the Mariners had 3 walk-off wins in the last 4 games, 2 walk-off wins the last 2 nights, and tonight they play 8.5 because they had plenty of offense, outstanding pitching. So, yeah, it was kind of stress-free compared to the last 4 games. But they always find a way to win, the close ones, and they have plenty of offense tonight. Once again, Gary, the power show. 3 more home runs, 21 home runs during this 8-game winning streak. And as you brought up, it's from everybody, top to bottom in this order, including JP a few days ago. We had 2 home runs. First time he's done that.
0: The bottom of the order just carried it today. The last 4 hitters in the order Canzone, yeah. Wisdom, Pareda, Colt. They combined for 8 hits, 2 home runs, 5 runs, 5 RBIs. That's a lot of damage from the bottom of the order. And a couple guys, hey, you just don't expect going into a game Wisdom right. and Pareda to carry the load offensively. But they did.
4: You know, toward the end of the game last night, you saw that Josh Naylor had to come out of the ballgame. That's always scary. This guy is such a great ball player. He gives the team so much energy, so much life. You go, uh-oh, hopefully he's all right. But here comes Patrick Wisdom, journeyman. He's been around a long, long time. He was in Korea last year, had a couple of good years with the Chicago Cubs. But he fires the first bolt with the two-run home run in the bottom of the second inning. His first home run in the Mariners uniform. Guys just step up. And how about Johnny Pareda, who spent most of the season down at AAA Tacoma, and hits his second home run in the Mariners uniform. And that came with two on and two outs in the bottom of the fifth inning. So you're right, the bottom of the order did a lot of damage. Dom Canzone was on base all night long on 3 times and scored twice ahead of those 2 home runs.
0: Whenever you talk about trying to sweep a homestand, you're in a good place. The Mariners tomorrow will try and sweep a homestand.
4: With George Kirby on the mound.
0: Yeah.
4: Granted, Freddie Peralta is an outstanding pitcher.
0: That's
4: a
0: good
4: great year.
0: Yeah.
4: It's a really good matchup. But the way the Mariners are swinging the bat, you got George Kirby, also one of the best in the business, going, we're going to have a heck of a game tomorrow as the Mariners look to make it 9 wins in a row. How does that sound,
0: Gary? That sounds phenomenal.
4: Wow.
0: Love it. Yeah, looking for number 9. Number 8 tonight, Mariners baseball brought to you by Sunset Auto Family and Summer and Auburn. You just get more at Sunset, and people do like that. We'll come back. We'll take a look at the totals for this one right after this.
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11: Andrew Carnegie, a steel titan who became one of the richest men in history, donated $155,000 to Spokane Libraries. 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
12: The library was a place for connection and reading in 1906, and it's a place for connection and reading today.
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25: 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Hey, Spokane, it's Dave Wyman. 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
0: Mariners win 8-3 over the Mets. Patrick Wisdom, one of the stars of this one. Mike Lefko on the field with Patrick Wisdom.
26: All right, guys, down here with Patrick Wisdom. Patrick, your first home run as a Mariner. Can you kind of take me through that at bat?
27: Yeah, I was talking to Julio before, just trying to get like a game plan on what it looked like, and it paid off. So fun. This group is a lot of fun to play with, and the communication's been great.
26: How has it been for you getting back from that injury? You had that game. An injury, I'm sure, is always frustrating. What has that felt like to get back here and producing for this lineup?
27: Yeah, when you're sitting on the sidelines, it's tough when you're hurt. You just want to get back out there and compete with the guys. So being back out there and competing is a blessing. I'm just enjoying every moment because this team is really fun.
26: Yeah, what has this been like? You mentioned how fun it is. 8 in a row, the crowd has been into it, this homestand, the home runs have been flying out of the park. How has this been for you guys?
27: Yeah, we got some good energy going. I know the Tarps Off guys up there are bringing some, too. The fans have been electric. But this group is resilient, and just really confident, and I know that, you know, we're going to keep it rolling.
26: Okay, so can you hear them when you're out there on the field?
27: Oh, yeah. Yeah, yeah, you can hear them for sure.
26: Distracting, or are you able to block them out, or you just kind of roll with it because it's fun?
27: Yeah, I would say you roll with it because it's fun. You know, they're usually cheering you on, so that's always a good thing, too.
26: You mentioned Julio there at the start of this. What is it like hitting behind him, the way he can deliver those at-bats, the way he sees the ball? What have you learned from hitting behind him here?
27: I feel like there's so much to learn, but I think the biggest theme that I see is he plays the game with so much joy. You never know if he hit a big homer. Well, you do, but you don't know if he really got out or how his at bat really went, because he shakes it off really quick and he gets back out there. So it's just been a lot of fun to watch him, how he goes about his business.
26: Certainly seems like a lot of fun when this team keeps winning. Patrick, thank you. Appreciate the time.
27: Yeah, thank you.
26: All right, guys, back up to you.
0: Yeah, thanks, Lefko. Winning every single day. That is a lot of fun. That's good stuff there from Patrick Wisdom.
4: Isn't that something? What a turnaround after the tough series on the road in Kansas City, and then they put it all together. They come back and win that big series against the A's, who were in first place at the time, Gary, and be able to do this, put all facets of the game together. It's been you're right. It's been a heck of a lot of fun to watch. They're going to try to keep it going tomorrow.
0: Mariners, 8 runs, 11 hits in this one. They got home runs from Wisdom, his first as a Mariner. Pareda going deep as well, and Julio, number 13 on the season. Excellent pitching again. Gilbert, 3 earned runs and 5 1/3. And then the bullpen, Bizardo, Criswell combined for 3 2/3, 1 hit, no runs. The bullpen has allowed 1 hit so far in this series, no runs. And they've pitched now 7 2/3. That is great stuff from the pen. 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We'll come back. We'll get you ready for the matchup tomorrow. And Lefko's going to be back with the postgame show right after this.
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7: Fun one tonight as the Mariners take the game over the Metropolitans. 8-3 the final score. Before we look ahead to tomorrow, let's take one final look at the Northwest Chevy Equinox scoreboard. In the division tonight, the Rangers won again. They won their 5th in a row. They beat the Cardinals 7-4. The A's held on for a 2-1 win in Chicago against the Cubs. Astros made a comeback against the Pirates late, but Pittsburgh holds on for a 10-6 victory. And the Angels lost to the Rockies 8-2. That's quite a matchup. Tomorrow, 12:40 first pitch, Mariners will look to sweep the series in the homestand. This is a good matchup. George Kirby gets the ball. The head of the rotation for the Mets, Freddy Peralta, will go for the Mets. So that's a really good matchup as the Mariners will try and sweep the series. Come up tomorrow. Lefko, they did it again. 8 in a row for the Mariners. They just continue to roll.
8: They just keep scoring runs, Gary.
7: Yeah.
8: How about all those innings? Second, third, fourth, fifth, sixth. Almost every inning, they scored some runs.
7: You call that playing add-on.
8: Yes, which we hadn't seen the past couple games.
7: That's right.
8: I know you love a good, stressful extra inning win.
7: I mean, it is fun,
8: but
7: yeah.
8: This is nice as well.
7: But you don't have to do it every time.
8: And so this was a nice change of
7: this
8: pace.
7: This was nice.
8: You
7: yeah,
8: know what?
7: I
8: wins
7: agree.
8: Are all wins, and this one was very fun, as you mentioned. And as Patrick Wisdom mentioned, it's all fun. A fun, the theme of tonight, and probably going to be the theme of the post-game show, as we have plenty to talk about. As you imagine, when you have 8 runs on another double-digit hit performance, there are a lot of highlights to get to. We'll play all the highlights. We will hear from Dan Wilson and Logan Gilbert, and then set the scene for that finale. And then what's next? It's a long road trip coming up for the Mariners after tomorrow's getaway day. Plenty to get to as we begin our post-game coverage after this on the NC Machinery Mariners Radio Network.
9: 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The Mariners will play in October.
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7: Oh, the Mariners unleashed the full force of the lineup, and they bludgeoned the Mets 8-3 to take the series. Mike Lefko with you from the Western Washington Toyota broadcast booth. After extra innings the past two nights, how about a stress-free win tonight? Mariners win their eighth straight. It's the longest active win streak in baseball. Now, it was the home run that powered the Mariners through the month of May. They tied for the most home runs hit in that month, and it has since continued in June after a couple last night. And before the game today, we made our picks to click. We're trying to figure out good reasons for who you should pick. Rick went with Julio, the double fours on Lou Gehrig Day. Gary went with Patrick Wisdom because, well, he had a feeling. And Patrick Wisdom said, you know what? I have a feeling I'm going to hit one as well.
2: And the right-handers, 0-2 pitch on the way to Wisdom. Swinging a well-hit ball deep to left field. Going and going. And goodbye baseball off the out-of-town scoreboard. It ricochets back onto the field. Patrick Wisdom with his arm in the air as he rounds second, his first home run of the Mariners uniform, and it gives the Mariners a 2-0 lead here in the bottom of the second. It comes with Canzone aboard, and the Mariners living with the long ball.
7: All right, nice prediction, Gary. First home run as a Mariner comes on a really nice at bat, an 0-2 changeup. Wisdom got the Mariners out in front. But the Mets, who did all their damage off home runs last night, remember the two hits on the two home runs, they did the same in the top of the third. Carson Benj connected on a two-run shot. He really was a difficult bat to get out tonight for the Mariners. Had an 11-pitch at bat to start the game, then connected on a two-run shot, then had another one later in the game, so pretty much that was it. I mean, we'll dive into it later throughout postgame, but outside of one guy, the Mets lineup was completely shut down in this one. But Benj did connect on the two-run shot, so for the Mariners, like they did so well last series, they found an immediate way to answer. With two outs, things got a little hectic for the Mets in the field. Marcus Semien dropped a hard-hit line drive from Randy Rosarena. His rush throw over to first went over the bag, so Rosarena got into second. And then the Mets' generosity continued on the very next batter.
8: Here comes the 1-0. Swung on, smoked right to first base. It's off the glove of Vientos. It's down the right field line. Randy around third base. He's being waved. He scores. Raley into second, and the Mariners have the lead. 3-2.
7: you know, take the runs as you can get them. The Mariners are back in front. Then Logan Gilbert bore down on the Mets lineup after that in the very next inning, won a 7-pitch at bat against Brett Beatty to end the fourth.
8: The 3-2. Strike three called Friesen. Paint right on the edge. Seventh strikeout for Logan Gilbert. He goes 1-2-3 in the fourth inning.
7: And Mariners took that momentum and jumped on the Mets' young pitcher, Jonah Tong, who they've been easing into the bigs as a bulk reliever. But in the fourth inning, bottom of the inning, the first two reached. Then J.P. Crawford worked his second walk of the game. With the bases loaded, Julio was able to extend the lead.
8: Here's the 0-1. Swung on, hit high, deep left center field. Soto ranging over. He's there. He makes the catch. Wisdom tags. Wisdom scores, and the Mariners have another run. A sacrifice fly from Julio. It's 4-2 Mariners.
7: And the M's kept adding on to the lead the next inning. We talked about the add-on. They kept scoring in these middle innings, and it was huge in this one. A couple of singles in the back half of the lineup put two on for Johnny Pareda, who took a tough shot, a hard shot on a foul ball in the top half of the fifth inning. So credit him for bouncing back in the bottom of the frame, worked a terrific at bat, fouled off four pitches with two strikes before finding a pitch that he really liked.
2: Now the stretch, and again the 2-2 to Pareda. Swing and a well-hit ball, deep to left field. Soto going back, looking up. Goodbye, baseball! Johnny Pareda with his second home run as a Seattle Mariner. A three-run home here in the bottom of the fifth, and it's now the Mariners 7 and the Mets 2.
7: Yeah, Pareda has had two home runs, both at home. Both have come in big moments. One was late in the win against the White Sox to help the Mariners get that series, and then this one, it kind of felt like the game was still within reach for the Mets because they were threatening in the sixth. Got a leadoff home run from Carson Benj. They put men at the corners. Ultimately, that knocked Logan Gilbert out of the game, but Edward Bizzardo comes into the game, needs all of one pitch to negate the threat.
8: Here comes the pitch. Swung on, hot shot, third base side, scooped up Emerson, goes to second for one, relay to first, in time, double play. How about that for Bizzardo? Puts out the fire with one pitch. A double play, that's it for the Mets.
7: Yeah, that's what you ask from a high-leverage reliever. Gets out of a tough situation immediately. And the night was done for the Mets' young prospect, Jonah Tong, as well after the fifth. But the home run barrage was not done for the Mariners. So tomorrow morning, we will find out if Julio is named the AL Player of the Month for May. He should get it. We'll protest if he doesn't. He had an MLB leading 10 home runs in the month. He led the American League in nearly every offensive category. So we'll find that out tomorrow. And if he does get that award, consider this leadoff at bat in the sixth an early start on retaining that award for June.
8: Here comes the 1-1. Swung on. That is bashed. Left field. It's a moonshot. It is gone. Julio has gone yard again. That one nearly lost in space. Third home run of the night for the Mariners. It's 8-3.
7: Yeah, it really has been. Third home run for the Mariners, and this after a stretch of four home runs in a couple of games over this past week. They had two last night. 108, by the way, off the bat there from Julio. And with all those home runs, that was the Mariners' 15th home run of this homestand. So in the five games, they've hit 15 home runs. Credit Tim Booth of the Seattle Times for pointing this out, that it's the most home runs over a five-game span in the history of T-Mobile Park. Since 1999, there has been no five-game stretch here where the Mariners have hit more home runs than they have in this current stretch, the three games against the Diamondbacks and the two against the Mets. 15 home runs for the Mariners. That extended the lead to 8-3. And after a night where the offense showed out once again, it was fitting, kind of, on the other side of this, that it was Colt Emerson making two great defensive plays late. First, an effortless-looking snag on a hard-hit grounder.
2: Hey, next offer, swinging a line drive, make it on the ground, diving stop, pulled Emerson to third, gives up, throws the first in time to rob Senger of an extra base hit. Colt Emerson diving to his right, hot shot on the ground, diving toward the bag at third. This kid has been something.
7: That was 107 off the bat. Emerson, dive, effortless looking, gets up. Maybe he had time to brush off his jersey. Now, but he did make it look so smooth. He was not rushed. Last night, Dan Wilson, in talking about Cole Young, mentioned the slow heartbeat. I think you could say the same about Colt Emerson. Just unfazed. And then if you didn't have proof that he isn't terrific defensively, how about a little flourish from Emerson to end another all-around terrific game for him and the Mariners?
2: Mariners one out away from another win. The 0-1 pitch, swung on, fly ball. Shallow left down the line, foul territory. Emerson overslides, and he makes the catch, and it's over. Colt Emerson makes the catch, and the Mariners win. They win it 8-3 over the Mets. The Mariners have won 8 in a row and 10 of their last 12 games. Holy smokes, what a stretch for the Mariners.
7: Yeah, what a stretch indeed. 8 in a row, the longest active win streak in baseball. And Emerson's diving snag to end the game was kind of funny. We're standing down there by the Mets dugout waiting to go onto the field, and their dugout was just dumbfounded. They're like, wait, the game's over? That kid just made a catch like that, and we don't get another chance? Not sure if they would have done anything on this Mariners bullpen, but that's how it ended. Colt Emerson, two terrific defensive plays in the 8th and in the 9th, and then he had a double. He had a bunt single. What a game for the Mariners' young rookie. Just his 15th career Major League game, and he fills the stat sheet on both sides, defensively and hitting as well. We have plenty more to talk about here on the postgame show. We're just getting started, in fact. We're going to hear from Dan Wilson and a few more players in the Mariners clubhouse, break down how this Mariners offense has continued to thrive here in the early part of June and on this homestand, and then talk about what's coming up for the finale of the homestand, and then a long three-city, 10-game road trip for the Mariners, or 9-game. It's long. It's so long that you don't have to worry about it yet, but it's Tigers, Orioles, Nationals, all of that. We'll preview it all coming up. We have a lot to get to still here on the NC Machinery Mariners Radio Network.
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2: And the right-handers. 0-2 pitch on the way to Wisdom. Swinging a well-hit ball deep to left field. Going and going. And goodbye baseball off the out-of-town scoreboard. It ricochets back onto the field. Patrick Wisdom with his arm in the air as he rounds second, his first home run of the Mariners uniform, and it gives the Mariners a 2-0 lead here in the bottom of the second. It comes with Canzone aboard, and the Mariners living with the long ball.
7: Yeah, they certainly have been, especially during this stretch. Mariners have won 8 in a row. Really nice to see there from Patrick Wisdom, who played in one game with the Mariners. That was back on April 14th. Suffered an oblique injury, and it took him a month before he returned. He was back in the lineup on May 19th, and here he gets his first home run as a Mariner for a guy who has had quite a baseball journey, set the tone tonight, only in the lineup as a starter tonight because Josh Naylor was dealing with back spasms. So day-to-day, available if needed, but nice that a guy getting an opportunity takes advantage, and you let Naylor have the full day off. He was not, in fact, needed because the Mariners' offense put up 11 hits, and they kept scoring runs. They scored runs in the second, third, fourth, fifth, and sixth. And yes, that's what we call add-on. The three runs in the fifth were the big stretch that kind of pushed the Mariners in front. The three-run homer from Johnny Pareda, and it helped the Mariners get some breathing room and go on to win 8-3. Before we go any further, let's pause for station identification on the NC Machinery Mariners Radio Network.
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7: Mike Lefkoe here with you on the Alaska Airlines Mariners postgame show. It's brought to you by the official airline of your Seattle Mariners. The M's are rolling right now, an MLB best 8-game win streak. And here's Dan Wilson to break it all down after the win.
18: Another really good ball game tonight. I think offensively did a lot of really good things tonight, particularly the bottom of the order, huge. Wiz filling in for Nails tonight got us on the board there, big two-run homer. You know, I think over the course of, you know, the last several games, we've been able to score early, and we've talked about how important that is. And even though they came right back, you know, we took it back, you know, the next inning again. The at bat that Johnny Pareda had was phenomenal, and that was a huge lift there. That three run homer and just popping off tough pitches, and doing what he did there. Just a big moment in that game, a big turning point I think in that game, kind of put it out of reach, and offensively able to score five straight innings, pressure in the other ones that we didn't score. It was a great night offensively for us, and just some good at bats up and down. I think you look at everybody in that lineup really doing what we talk about in terms of putting up a good at bat and passing it to the next guy, just one guy after another, you know, tough at bat. And then on the mound, I thought Logan, you know, threw the ball well, just a couple homers there. But outside of that, got to close to 100 pitches tonight, which was great to see. and doing what Logan does. You know, it looked like he had a little trouble feeling the split there early, but was able to find it a couple of times. You know, the bullpen again tonight. Pizzardo, two huge double plays there, you know, to kind of cut the momentum down on their end. And Grizzy just, you know, what he does when he gets in there, you know, he just attacks the zone. And I thought two really solid innings there and just kept them quiet there in the eighth and ninth. And again, just a good ball game all around defensively. You know, Colt Emerson making two outstanding plays, you know, at third base tonight, the dive to his right, and then that last play to end the ball game. You know, really difficult plays and you know, made it look relatively easy. But, you know, all-around defense tonight was outstanding.
19: Yeah, how much does the dynamic of your lineup change when you can get contributions for guys who are filling in for injured guys, basically, with them on?
18: I mean, you know, we talk a lot about guys having opportunities and stepping into opportunities, and Johnny and Wiz did that today. And when you have guys doing that, that's what good teams do. That's what good teams do when they have guys that are injured. You know, they find a way to step up and fill the moment. And I think they do that by not trying to do too much. You know, Johnny just putting up a good at-bat, finally got a pitch, you know, middle in that he could turn on, and he did. You know, Wiz doing the same thing. You know, Wiz hits homers you know, just putting up a good at-bat, finally got a pitch he could hit and put a good swing on it. I think if you're trying to do too much there, it doesn't happen. So, you know, those guys doing a really good job of just staying true to who they are you know, filled the moment in a huge way for us today that you know, helped us win a ball game.
19: What stood out to you about Johnny's time up here and both handling the staff but then also some of the contributions he's getting in the game?
18: Just how quickly he's been able to handle the staff and work with the staff. You know, again, it's not an easy thing coming to a new organization in spring training. You know, yes, he did have some time in spring training with them, but, you know, that's not the same and not as much time as you would like. And so for him, you know, just putting in the time since he's been here, he and Woody have been, you know, like I said before, they've been inseparable and in the dugout and talking about the ins and outs. I think it's really shown there behind the plate defensively. Johnny's just, you know, done a great job pressing buttons and it feels like the guys have really responded to that and you know, and then offensively what he's done, you know, a couple of hits tonight and the big blast there, the three-run homer, just solid at bats and making solid contact. I mean, he just puts up a good at bat, you know. I think, you know, again, like I said before, he's not trying to do too much. He stays pretty much middle of the field. We've seen, you know, line drives to right. We've seen line drives up the middle. You know, that his first hit tonight, that line drive up the middle, did a really nice job of staying on that. Again, a good at bat where he fought and got a pitch. And then, you know, when he's able to see something inside, we saw it earlier last homestand when he off the lefty where he's able to turn on it and to hit a ball out of the ballpark. Today it was a righty. He just got a pitch on the inside part that he was able to turn on. So he just, you know, he, again, not trying to do too much, stays middle of the field. And when he gets his pitch, he's driving it. And you know, when you add that to what he does behind the plate, it's been phenomenal.
19: For him to take that, put together that at bat like immediately after he and the breather there behind the plate, what does it say about his confidence?
18: Yeah, you know, I mentioned that to him when I came to take out Logan and said, you know, you're doing okay. He said, yeah, maybe that should happen more often. I mean, he did. He responded to it. You know, but yeah, it's tough. You know, that's the nature of the position. That's what happens back there. But, you know, for him to respond the way he did and go up there his next AB and put up the at-bat that he did was, you know, outstanding.
20: What stood out to you about what Dom's done during this homestand? His last three starts, he's had multiple hits. He had that lefty on lefty hit today. Just completely kind of.
18: Again, you know, not trying to do too much. Got a couple balls to the right side today. You know, the one off the lefty, kind of more up the middle. You know, finding barrels and hitting the ball hard. And that's what Dom does. You know, he just has continued. He's been pretty consistent with it. And really good to see that again today from him.
19: You capitalize on the two errors as well. Mm-hmm. What does that do at that stage of the game?
18: I mean, again, you know, we talked a little bit last night about the momentum shifts in a game back and forth, and when you can take advantage of mistakes, you know, I think that's a good the mark of a good offense, and we were able to do that tonight. And I think that was kind of how we got back, you know, into the lead, and You know, that's huge to get that lead back right away after they had tied it up. And, you know, from there we just kind of took off. But, you know, again, it's finding opportunities and taking advantage of those opportunities. And offensively, we were able to do that tonight.
19: Dan, you talked about Colson. You had another extra base hit. I think either this help. It's, you know, this time of your extra base hits. What are you seeing from that seven-minute
18: effort play that they put up? You know, just again, you know, like we've talked about with Colt last year some and this year again and what we've seen from Colt already, just their maturity level has just been, it's been so key for them. And again, that goes back to all the people that have prepared them for this moment. And you can't forget about that, but certainly these guys have come up and, you know, they've gotten comfortable quickly. They've gotten to the point where they can not feel overwhelmed in the box, and they're putting up the really strong at-bats and finding barrels and you know, driving the ball more than just kind of getting their hits. So it's, you know, what we've seen from him defensively, offensively, it's been outstanding.
1: For him to have the wherewithal to lay that one down too and beat that one out there, would you kind of make it that play for him to kind of see that and take advantage of
18: it? Yeah, I mean, it doesn't surprise me. He can do it all. You know, the home runs, the bunts, the defense. I mean, you know, he's an all-around player. And, you know, it just was on display tonight for sure.
21: Dan, Bryce talked about how this team, now you're starting to see all three phases, pitching, offense, defense, consistently coming together every night. And sometimes it's one, other times the other. What do you think has been the transformative factor in just consistently, you know, take seven of these eight games, struck out single digits only? What has been the most transformative factor in getting all three of those phases every night?
18: Yeah, boy, you know, if I had the magic touch, we'd keep it forever. You know, sometimes that's just the game. I think we've talked a lot too about how offense is contagious, and it just feels like, you know, the energy right now offensively has been outstanding. You know, Seitz and Gar, Bobby, you know, what they have done with the hitting guys, and you know, all the work that they put in, all the you know, mindset, you know, the approach talk that goes into it. These guys do such a great job and you know, getting them ready for each night. And once it starts rolling, you know, I think it gets contagious pretty quickly. And we've seen just how, you know, how exciting it can be when it gets that way. And just kind of feels like one guy feeds off the next. And like we've talked about in the bullpen last night, you know, it's one guy doing it and he passes the baton to the next guy and he does it. And that's, you know, that's kind of what we've had going on here and looking for that to continue.
7: There's Dan Wilson. After the Mariners win 8-3, the M's take the series. They've won eight in a row. And yeah, the depth of this lineup on full display during this win streak and tonight, especially when you have someone like Patrick Wisdom stepping in for Josh Naylor, who's dealing with back spasms. He got the day off. Or Johnny Pareda, who is only up here because Cal Raleigh is on the IL. Colt Emerson playing in his 15th career Major League game. The bottom four in the order today, Dom Canzone batting six, Wisdom, Pareda, and Emerson, 6, 7, 8, 9, combined for 8 of the 11 hits, and they drove in 5 runs. Pareda had the 3-run homer, Wisdom the 2-run homer early on to set the tone. There's that kind of balance on a night where the top of the order, who they've carried the Mariners for a good chunk of this season. They've certainly had some big games as well, but it was an off night, and you're not going to have every single player in the lineup hitting every single night, but when you get that depth, you have that support 1 through 9. That is a really potent recipe to try to unseat. And then you add in terrific pitching, or Logan Gilbert was rolling except for Carson Benge. And, you know, Benge got to him a couple times, 2 home runs. He was knocked out of the game with some traffic in the 6th. That bullpen, though, comes in. They have been lights out, we know, all season for the most part, certainly during this win streak. But tonight as well, Edward Bizzardo on one pitch gets a double play, then gets a double play later in his outing as well. He goes an inning and 2/3, allows just 1 hit, and Cooper Criswell, in 2 innings of work, strikes out 3 and walks just 1. So just 1 hit allowed by the Mariners' bullpen. Another complete win here for the M's. They improved to 33-29 in the season, and they have won 8 straight. When we continue on the postgame show, we'll go back down to the Mariners' clubhouse and hear from Patrick Wisdom after that first career home run as a Mariner. A lot more still to get to here on the NC Machinery Mariners Radio Network.
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2: Now the stretch, and again the 2-2 to Pareda. Swing and a well-hit ball. Deep to left field. Soto going back, looking up. Goodbye, baseball. Johnny Pareda with his second home run as a Seattle Mariner. A three-run home run here in the bottom of the fifth. And it's now the Mariners 7 and the Mets 2.
7: Really impressive game from Johnny Pareda tonight. That three-run homer broke open the game for the Mariners. Turns out they needed a good chunk of those runs, and they kind of added on late to really make it a stress-free game. But at the time, Mets hanging around. They did add some runs after that, so Pareda had that huge swing. He had the three RBI. He was on base a couple times tonight, and that inning, and it really got to Jonah Tong, the Mets' young prospect, their number two prospect in their system. And what's even more impressive, getting beyond that, so right after Pareda hits that three-run homer, there's Colt Emerson laying down a bunt. How about seizing the opportunity, understanding the moment? Pareda hits the home run. Tong is reeling. They don't pull him, but there's a big mound conference out there. The Mets talking it over. So this guy's certainly on tilt. He's just in his third appearance this season. Just back up in the bigs after a scant appearance last year and trying to make a name for himself. Who knows what's going through his head, but I'm sure he is not focused on, all right, well, let's see what happens here if Colt Emerson drops a bunt down. So the understanding in that moment, that's veteran savvy. That is wise beyond the years of a 20-year-old who is just playing in his 15th career game. Emerson lays down the bunt, catches everyone on the Mets off guard, and reaches first on that one. And then he had a double, his eighth extra base hit of the season, and had a couple of terrific defensive plays. The ground ball snag just effortless. Vacuumed that up in the eighth inning, and then the sliding catch to end the game in foul territory in the ninth. Colt Emerson continues to impress. We talked a lot about him pregame, along with Cole Young, and rightfully so. Those two have been very impressive. They certainly represent a lot of what's exciting about this future for the Mariners. But in the present, the guy who set the tone tonight early on was Patrick Wisdom, his first home run as a Mariner, and after the game, he broke it all down.
19: Patrick, coming to the park today, knowing there's a chance you might get to start, just what was your mentality, what was your approach and mindset getting ready for this
5: one? Yeah, Dan got me pretty early and said, you know, this is kind of the situation, just make sure you're ready to play. And usually how I come to the field, just ready to play, because you never know what can happen. So I know that phrase, stay ready, you don't have to get ready, kind of thing. But yeah, it's a bummer about Nails, but hopefully, it's just a quick thing and he's back out there.
20: What's been your kind of process this year with just getting acclimated to the team? Because you're called up, you get hurt almost right away, and then you come back, you get your first homer today. Just what's kind of that process been like for you?
5: I think spring training was really helpful in that, just getting around the guys, getting to know them. I've been fortunate to be around the game, so I kind of know who they were from across the way, but being able to get to know them, see who they are in the clubhouse and off the field, it's been tremendous. We got a great group in there. So when I got called up, it just kind of fit right in. And that's a testament to the group, to the staff, just being super welcoming and making you feel like you're a part of the team. Because I know that goes a long way, not only for me, but for other guys too.
19: Do you remember your last home run in the majors before tonight?
5: That's a good question. Maybe Kansas City, against Kansas City when I was with the Cubs in 24.
19: It was late in the 24 season.
5: Yeah. Really? All right. Maybe.
19: Feel like it's been a while?
5: And I mean, in the big leagues, yeah, but, I played in Korea last year and hit them there and then down in AAA, so, yeah. But on the big stage, like right here, pretty cool. It's pretty special.
20: Yeah. On that note, what was it like to raise the Trident for the first time?
5: Yeah, I've been seeing guys do that, and I'm like, I want to do that one day. So, yeah, it was really cool. It's better than I expected, for sure.
19: How important was the experience in Korea last year, sort of at this stage of your career? You had such good success in Chicago there for a few years, mm-hmm. and then had the struggles in 24. So what was the big thing that came out of going to Korea last year?
5: That's a really good question, and I've thought about that. I think it's like I got a point to maybe having more fun with the game. Enjoying the moments, not white knuckling a lot of things, because over there, they play with a lot of energy, a lot of fun, a lot of fundamentals, and so I knew I had to like do all that, especially with the language barrier. I kind of had to like make sure baseball was smooth and a priority in that sense. So I feel like I learned a lot from those players in terms of how to enjoy the game, how to go about your business. I was able to play with some Korean legends, and so just picking their brain about hitting and watching how they go about their work, and I feel like it was really valuable.
21: Speaking of playing with joy, reckless abandon sometimes, I've seen Johnny Pareda and his journey kind of coming up.
5: Yeah.
21: What's that been like for you to watch?
5: It's awesome. I got to be around him a lot down in Tacoma. He's the same guy on the field for sure. It's not like it's an act. When he gets up here, he's the same guy. He's a ton of energy. You see when he walks and he sprints down to first base. You can tell he's having a lot of fun. But he's not the only guy that has a lot of fun. You can look around the whole entire field, the lineup, the pitchers, everyone. There's just a lot of fun being played here and being had. So it's a good reminder that it's the game and we got to enjoy it.
19: Mm-hmm. with the offense hitting the way it is, just how much more motivating is it to want to get in on the action?
5: Yeah, it's very motivating. Hitting is contagious for sure. You know, Dom hitting in front of me tonight with three knocks, and you just kind of want to keep that ball rolling and keep that, you know, passing that baton, however you want to phrase it. So you just got to take the confidence in the bats that are before you and after you and just keep it rolling.
6: Patrick, you get that call up to get back up. You play one game and it's immediately to the IL. What was that kind of like to have it kind of the rug pull on that again and then to kind of have to wait for this one to come along?
5: So yeah.
6: To break through again.
5: Yeah, a big bummer. I never had anything like that before, and so when I felt it, I was unsure about what it was, and it's not fun. It's not a fun injury to have, especially as a hitter. But yeah, you know, I think it was just kind of, it was a good way to like slow everything down again and just kind of get back to the basics, get with the training staff and the strength staff about body stuff and just, you know, kind of honing in on that, refining my pregame process and routine. Yeah, but it was a bummer just to come up and then get hurt right away. I didn't prefer that. You know, I don't think anyone would, but it was nice to kind of be around the guys too, being able to just to still feel part of the team.
7: Yeah, really cool for Patrick Wisdom. You have to imagine the frustration when that happens after he had not been in the majors, gets this opportunity, spends a year over there in Korea, and after one game, he's hurt. And the uncertainty of, all right, is this going to linger? We know obliques and how tricky they can be. And then he comes back a little over a month later, gets the opportunity to start today, and makes the most of it in what is technically, and it's interesting to go back and think about this, his second stint with the Mariners. First time playing for them, but this was a guy, speaking of some opportunities that didn't happen, the Mariners signed him at the end of 2019, and then because of how funky the 2020 season was, COVID upending everything, never had a chance to even play in the minors. There wasn't a minor league season. Didn't get any kind of call in that summer camp in the alt site. So Wisdom, released by the Mariners in August of 2020 after signing with them in 2019, now gets to come back and start to make an impact with this team and in a cool stretch as well, because he had a big swing in a game that gave the Mariners an 8-game win streak. It's the longest active streak in baseball, and it gives the Mets a series loss against the Mariners because they have struggled as well. Not that the Mariners care about history, but the Mets have lost 7 in a row here at this ballpark. So good for the Mariners. They keep that win streak going, and they keep their overall win streak going on the season. They've won 8 in a row. They're 33-29 on the season, and they continue to hold first place in the AL West. There are some other division teams, though, that are closing the rest of the AL West. Some teams starting to get hot in the division. We'll take a look at the MLB scoreboard and then preview what's coming up tomorrow as the final game of the series and the homestand wraps up. 12:40 first pitch. We'll break that all down. This is the NC Machinery Mariners Radio Network.
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15: Comes the 1-1. Swung on. That is bashed. Left field. It's a moonshot. It is gone. Julio has gone yard again. That one nearly lost in space. Third home run of the night for the Mariners. 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
7: Mike Lefko here with you on the Alaska Airlines Mariners postgame show. 13th home run of the season for Julio. And tomorrow, Major League Baseball announces the Player of the Month awards for the month of May. It's scheduled to be around 8 a.m. tomorrow morning. Julio in the month of May hit 10 home runs, led the American League in that, also led the league in total bases, extra base hits, and was second in slugging percentage. This is my way of saying that he should win the AL Player of the Month. If he doesn't, we riot, but he should. And he followed that up with that impressive home run tonight that capped off a big day offensively for the Mariners. 8 runs on 11 hits, 3 more home runs for the M's. Now, on the other side of that, pretty solid start for Logan Gilbert. It was not the longest outing for Gilbert, but big strikeout and swing and miss numbers. Logan Gilbert finishes with 8 strikeouts in 5 1/3 innings. He allows 3 runs, but all that damage came from one guy. Carson Benj delivered all 3 runs, 2 home runs. He combined for a 2-run homer and then a solo shot. So one guy really much was pretty much the difference there. And Logan Gilbert had a ton of swing and miss tonight. It was one of the better outings for him. 21 swing and misses in today's game. Fourth most of his career. And according to the Mariners game notes here, their PR staff, they note that the 21 whiffs tie for the most in a game this season for any Mariners pitcher. Emerson Hancock on May 2nd against Kansas City. Yeah, it was the splitter for Logan Gilbert. That was a great wipeout pitch. He had 3 strikeouts on that, 9 whiffs on the four-seamer, and then the slider was pretty effective as well. Got 2 strikeouts on that pitch and had 7 whiffs on the slider. Here's how Logan assessed his outing after the game.
16: Yeah, just a lot of momentum. I think you can't ever let your guard down and think everything's perfect. We're playing really well and got to do everything we can to keep it going. But I think just both sides of the ball, everybody's doing their job. obviously the offense, what they're doing is crazy. So that's a huge part of it. I feel like the bullpen's been doing amazing. Starters are doing their job. So just a little bit of everything, really.
19: How much does the offense building those early leads during the course of this win streak as well help you set
16: them up? Yeah, it's huge. It's a deep lineup. There's no breaks for other pitchers, 1-9. Putting up really good at bats. Obviously, the home runs, you see that. But getting that break in between innings, having the freedom just to fill it up and try to force contact, I feel like that's really important as a pitcher.
20: Logan, on the topic of forcing contact, you talked before about how important it was to establish the cutter. You know, looking at the numbers, it's kind of a big discrepancy in expected batting average and then what opposing hitters are actually hitting. Just where do you feel like you're at with that pitch specifically?
16: Yeah, I don't know really all the under the hood numbers on it. It feels pretty good. So we use it in certain counts. Really haven't been using it a ton lately, but I feel like it's there if we need it. So it's nice to have a mix of pitches.
21: It seemed like the slider was especially sharp tonight. What was working about that for you?
16: Yeah, it felt good. I think it's good depth. The action's on it's good. I trust it any count. I think Johnny did a good job recognizing when to use it. So he's really been good the last couple starts of, I think, recognizing hitters, situations to throw certain pitches in. And just trying to, like, put a fastball on it, I call it, like, sell it, make it look like your body, your arm, your hand, everything, try to sell that it's a fastball coming out. But like I said, shout out to Johnny. He did really good back there and got banged up. That was a tough one.
19: How has it been working with him and having someone come in for a midstream that you don't have a whole lot of experience with?
16: Yeah, I like it. It's exciting. He brings a lot of energy. Sometimes it's fun to mix it up. Obviously, Cal's great to have back there, Mitch, too. But anytime you can mix it up and just get different sequences, different ideas, sometimes it can help you grow as a pitcher. So I think he's doing a really good job.
20: On the topic of mixing it up, the curveball is one that maybe you haven't used as much as some of your other pitches, but it seems like when you have, it's yielded some pretty good results. Just what's kind of the situation you're looking for with that pitch, or, you know, what's kind of been the process to establish it more?
16: Yeah, it's been feeling good. I thought about that actually after I came out, that we didn't really use it a ton. So I think we can. I think it's definitely an option for whatever reason. You know, there's a bunch of options, so sometimes it can almost work against you. Like, you can't throw everything at the same time. So I think we can definitely use it more. It's just having some of those conversations with him about when to use it and which batters we're looking to use it to.
7: There's Logan Gilbert after his start tonight. The Mariners get the 8-3 win. They've won 8 in a row. They sit atop the AL West. But the Texas Rangers are closing in. So take a look now at the Chevy Silverado scoreboard. Now, the Rangers have won 5 in a row. They scored 3 runs in the top of the ninth against the Cardinals. They win 7-4. So the Rangers at 30-31 sit just 2.5 games back of the Mariners. And these teams will certainly meet a few times toward the end of the season. But they're hovering. They're just still a couple of games back right now of the M's. Very entertaining outcome. Not if you're an Angels fan, but it would be tough if you're an Angels fan anyway. They're 23-39 on the season. But the Angels tonight against the Rockies, they lost 8-2. Gave up a 3-run homer in the 5th inning, and then right after that, Joe Adell. Yeah, the Joe Adell that robbed 3 home runs in that 1-0 win over the Mariners. He had a ball go off his head and go over the wall for a home run. I know, it's hard to believe. The same guy that just snagged everything, hit out to him in one game, can't even find a baseball, and he does a Jose Canseco. But that did happen in the 4th inning today against the Rockies. Ball goes off the head of Joe Adell, goes over, home run off the head, and a big old blunder by Joe Adell in the Angels' loss. They have had a tough stretch since the Mariners last saw them, and they are really plummeting towards the cellar of not just the AL West, but of pretty much everything else in baseball. Dodgers come back against the Diamondbacks. They win 6-5 after the Diamondbacks took that one. The Cubs cannot find anything against the A's. The A's have found themselves after that loss against the Mariners. They win 2-1. And remember Gage Jump, who made his MLB debut against the Mariners? He went 7 innings, allowed just 3 hits and the 1 run. Astros, they lose in the opener tonight against the Pirates. Pittsburgh, they had a big offensive effort there. 4 runs in the 6th, 3 in the 8th. They win 10-6 over the Astros in that one. And then the Brewers got 12 strikeouts from their starting pitcher, Kyle Harrison, and they go on to win their matchup over the, well, they were playing someone. Yes, I know. Very good information there. The Brewers, they get that win over the Giants. The Giants have had a tough season as well, 23-38 on the year. White Sox drop a narrow one to the Twins. They're trying to hang with the Guardians of the AL Central. The Guardians got to Cam Schlittler tonight. They win 9-4 to extend their edge there. And the Rays lose again to the Tigers, a Detroit team that the Mariners are going to go face coming up this weekend, beginning on Friday. The Tigers win 8-0 over the Rays. They took the series over Tampa. Not a lot of teams have gone into Tampa and beaten the Rays there. The Tigers do that, so it might be an interesting one to watch when the Mariners go on the road for that 10-game road trip beginning on Friday in Detroit. Whether tackling the trails or this weekend's chores, Chevy Silverado and Silverado HD were built to take on the Northwest. We'll come back and set the scene for tomorrow here on the NC Machinery Mariners Radio Network.
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6: Mariners one out away from another win. The 0-1 pitch, swung on, fly ball. Shallow left down the line, foul territory. Emerson overslides, and he makes the catch. And it's over. Colt Emerson makes the catch, and the Mariners win. They win it 8-3 over the Mets. The Mariners have won 8 in a row and 10 of their last 12 games. Holy smokes, what a stretch for the Mariners.
7: The Mariners will now look for their third straight series sweep. Say that 5 times fast. Try it, seriously. All right, as you try to do that, we will preview what is coming up as the Mariners try for that third straight series sweep tomorrow against the Mets. It's a 12:40 first pitch, a little bit earlier on a matinee game for the Mariners. So we'll be on with pregame coverage at 11:30 a.m. this 12:40 first pitch. And it's a pitcher that came to New York with a lot of acclaim. The Mets traded for Freddy Peralta this offseason, so it will not be an opener. And then another guy, a bulk guy, like the Mariners have faced the past two nights. It is Freddy Peralta, who the Mets gave some significant prospect capital to the Brewers to bring him in this offseason. Hasn't been great so far, including a start on Friday against the Marlins. Went 4 2/3, gave up 7 hits and 4 runs, 2 of them just earned. But in his last 4 starts, Peralta has given up at least 2 earned runs. In all of them, he's given up 11.

0: 11 earned runs this month, 13 runs total. He's got an ERA of 3.58. So it's another guy that, you know, is going to be there for the taking. The Mariners have a lot of momentum, and they can go for their ninth straight win tomorrow with George Kirby on the mound for the M's. Freddie Peralta for the Mets. That is a 12:40 first pitch and 11:30 a.m. pregame coverage here before the Mariners have an off day, and then they go on the road, 3 in Detroit, then 4 in Baltimore, and then 3 more in Washington before finally coming back home after their longest East Coast road trip of the season. That will do it for our broadcast tonight. Big thanks to everyone involved in this one. For our network studio producer, Brady Robick, for the broadcast crew of Rick Riz and Gary Hill Jr., I'm Mike Lefko. Thanks for listening, and have a great night.
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4: Honor Edelman by not wearing it and said he can create his own legacy by wearing number one, which was his number before he entered the NFL.
5: Hey, I know he was asked about it. What did AJ say about his time with the Eagles?
4: Well, he was pretty short on this one, Jay. He wasn't going to get into details. He said, what's done is done. He said he's moving forward. So he didn't want to go back to his time with the Eagles. But one question moving forward is, what is the health of his knee? And he was short on that as well. He said, there's nothing to worry about. I am ready to go. And I can tell you, watching practice today, A.J. Brown looked ready to go. One warm-up toss from quarterback Drake May along the sideline. Jay, he just reached out his right hand and brought it in one-handed.
6: Could make the fall interesting once the season hits. As well, SportsCenter All Night, ESPN Radio to the WNBA. The Dream does it again.
7: Why they dominate in the fourth quarter. Howard was looking for a career-high tire in threes made. She's got 8, 9 is her career-high.
6: NBC Sports Boston Dream, a 91-75 win over the Sun. Ryan Howard, 36 points, 12 of 24 from the floor, 8 of 19 from three-point range. En route to the win, Dream improving to 6-2 this season, second in the WNBA behind the Lynx. Valkyries beat the Fire 95-77, 18 of 40 from three-point range for Golden State. Aces by 10 over the Sparks.
8: That one batted right back in the face of Wheeler. Gray flips it over her head. Young is there for it. Young in the paint leaves it. Wilson, razzle dazzle. Vegas putting on a show here inside Crypto.com Arena.
6: Asia Wilson with her 52nd career 25-point double-double. 10 more than the closest player in WNBA history, Tina Charles, who has 42. Wilson now has 52. Aces beat the Sparks 79-69, improving to 2-1 against LA this season. Mystics, a 90-72 win over the Sky, who are now 3-6. Fifth straight loss after starting the season with 3 wins in their first 4 games. Talking about a quick start to a game, that's next. SportsCenter All Night continues. It's ESPN Radio.

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1: 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Baseball, Shohei Ohtani. 18th straight game reaching base, second longest active streak in Major League Baseball. In fact, Ohtani, right out of the gate doing it, recorded a double and a triple in his first two at-bats. First time this season he's had extra base hits in each of his first two plate appearances of the game. As for other portions of that Dodgers lineup.
2: 1-0 pitch to Freddie. Swings, hits a drive to right field. Way back. This ball is gone. Freddie Freeman, home run number 9. The 376th career home run and the 30th in his career against the Diamondbacks. Oh, what a shot.
1: AM 570 LA Sports. Dodgers go out to a 6-5 win over the Diamondbacks, who've lost 4 of their last 5 games after winning 10 of the previous 11. They had the tying run in scoring position in each of the final 3 innings, but the Dodgers hang on for the 6-5 win. Speaking of wins, the Braves have a bunch of them this season.
3: Matt Olson hit a homer up there. 2-0 pitch and a high fly ball way up there to deep right field. Does the wind have it? Back at the wall. Gone! A skyduster to right. Way up there into the twilight. And it dropped into the chop house. And Matt Olson gives the Braves the lead 4-3 in the bottom of the 6th inning. I think that went higher than it went far.
1: 680 the fan as the Braves beat the Blue Jays 4-3. 41 wins now for Atlanta, their most through 61 games of a season since 2003, when they had 42 wins against 19 losses. They won 101 games that season and lost in the National League Divisional Series. Matt Olson 2-for-4 with his 17th home run, 7 hits in his last 5 games after 6 hits in his previous 10. Braves beat Toronto 4-3. Tigers shut out the Rays.
4: Ball's got to get to the right side of the diamond.
5: 3-2, line drive to left field. How about over the fence and left? Way back and gone! Wenzel Perez with number 6. Tiger bats have exploded here at Tropicana Field. 7th home run in the last 2 days. 2nd tonight, and the Tigers lead 4-0 in the second.
1: 97-1 the ticket. It's an 8-0 win over Tampa Bay. Detroit with 18 runs in 2 games against the Rays this season. Twins get past the White Sox 6-4. White Sox 4th straight road loss. Athletics edge the Cubs 2-1. Cubs are 5-17 since May 9th. Phillies edge the Padres 3-2. Aaron Nola, 5 innings of 4 hit ball, gave up a couple of earned runs, struck out 8, second most strikeouts in a game this season. Pirates put up double digits in a 10-6 win over the Astros. Pittsburgh with a 4th straight win. They've won 7 of their last 9. 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
0: Number 5.
1: Vegas comes away with the win in Game 1 of the Stanley Cup Final. But they had to come from behind to do it, since Carolina knocked them on their heels 25 seconds into the game. 99.9 the fan.
7: Here's Nikolaj Ehlers playing his way around Theodore. Ehlers coming in, snaps a shot, he scores! Carolina right off the bat! It's 1-0! 25 seconds into game one! Nikolaj Ehlers gets the Canes on the board!
0: Number 4.
1: Baseball, Guardians pull away from the Yankees, getting a key hit with the bases loaded. Tom Hamilton, WTAM.
8: The 1-2. Swung on line toward right field, near the line, getting down. Fair ball into the corner. That'll score Martinez. Schemann, here comes Kwan. The throw not in time. A 3-run double on a 2-strike pitch. Travis Bazzano blows it open.
0: Number 3.
1: Marlins beat the Nationals, leaving 3 straight times on 1 swing. 104.3 WQAM.
9: Now that one lifted high and deep out to left. There's no doubt about this. Back to back to back. Otto Lopez with his 5th. Bombs away, baby. It's 4-0 Marlins in the top of the 5th.
0: Number 2.
1: In Cincinnati, 1 swing ends the game in the 10th. 700 WLW.
10: Here's a looping liner into right field. Here comes Caglione. He's got it. Steer heading to the plate. The throw is offline. The Reds have won it. The Reds have come off the mat to win it in the bottom of the 10th inning. Oh, my goodness, and they couldn't have done it without a pinch hit home run from Will Benson in the bottom of the ninth.
0: Number one.
1: Speaking of coming off the mat, back to the ice. Vegas completes its game one comeback late in the third. Fox Sports 98.9.
11: Hurdle from the right side. Give and go. He shoots. He scores! Tomas Hurdle. 5-4 Knights. 3:24 to go in the third period. First Stanley Cup final in a decade. And Tomas Hurdle gets the Knights back in front. Is it enough to get a win for the Knights in game one?
1: Ultimately, the answer would be yes. Vegas gets the game one win, although they were down 2-0 in the first period. They come back to tie and eventually win. Golden Knights coach John Tortorella.
12: Both teams, it's probably going to be that way through the whole series here, back and forth. Yeah, I just don't think we... I've told you guys since I've been with this team, it's a good team. We're a really good team. And I think we have a really good locker room. I think they understand these type of situations because they've lived through them, and they won a lot of these guys. So that's what you rest on. It for me as a coach, I have all the confidence in the world. No matter where the flows go, we're not going to get into a panic mode by any means.
1: And now they take game one on the road. How about trying to take both on the road?
12: Oh, that's the same. Yeah, with focus, we momentum swings happen quickly. We want to keep the momentum on our side, so there's no question we're looking to get two.
1: Game two coming up on Thursday. SportsCenter All Night continues. It's ESPN Radio.
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0: SportsCenter all night. We have game one of the Stanley Cup Final between the Golden Knights and Hurricanes.
1: From the left boards, McNabb right for Theodore. Stutter step, now shoots, score!
0: Miles Garrett speaks for the first time with his new team.
2: The opportunity to come here have an immediate and profound impact on this team. So it was something I just had to move forward with.
0: Two first place teams go at it in the Bronx.
3: Into the corner, that'll score Martinez. Schneeman, here comes Kwan, the throw not in time.
0: Plus, we get you ready for game one of the NBA Finals between the Knicks and Spurs.
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5: 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Mariners, with a seven-game win streak on the line Tuesday in Seattle. More on that straight ahead. But speaking of seven, Vegas Golden Knights going for a seventh straight win as they opened up the Stanley Cup Final in Raleigh on Tuesday against the Hurricanes. Carolina, though, would jump right out of the gates.
6: The way, and here's Nikolaj Ehlers playing his way around Theodore. Ehlers coming in, snaps a shot, he scores!
7: Just inside the Carolina blue line to spring the two-on-one. An absolutely fabulous play by Jacob Slavin.
6: Are going to send Ehlers. Ehlers on a partial break. Ehlers tries, shoots. He scores! Nikolaj Ehlers, two for two, my friend, as the Carolina Hurricanes are flying out to a 2-0 lead in game one.
7: What a play by Jalen Chatfield. About 4 or 5 feet from the Carolina
5: 99-9, the Fan. Hurricanes with the early lead. They would lead 2-1 after a frenetic first period. Vegas getting a goal in the first and then scoring again in the second. And then
1: downplayed it a little bit. Puck is in behind the Vegas goal and a shot. Score! William Karlsson from Mitch Marner. Three straight goals for the Knights. They lead it 3-2. 4.5 minutes into the second. William Karlsson's second goal this postseason.
5: Fox Sports 98.9. Carolina ties it back up with a goal from Jordan Staal in the second period. Tied at 3, heading to the third. Vegas strikes less than a minute and a half into the third. They go up 4-3. Hurricanes, we're not done.
6: Waits for the puck to drop. Works it back. Carolina collapses, though. Stankoven able to get to it. Now Gostisbehere shoots. He scores! Shane Gostisbehere comes up with the equalizer. Third of this postseason for Shane Gostisbehere. And we are tied at 4 in Lenovo Center on their feet.
5: 99-9 the Fan. That goal midway through the third, and it would stay tied at 4 for the next 5 minutes.
1: Hurdle from the right side. Give and go. He shoots. He scores! Tomas Hurdle. 5-4 Knights. 3:24 to go in the third period. First Stanley Cup final in a decade. And Tomas Hurdle gets the Knights back in front. Is it enough to get a win for the Knights in game one?
5: Short answer is yes. Fox Sports 98.9. Golden Knights hang on for the 5-4 win, taking the opener on the road. First game in Stanley Cup final history that featured goals in the first 30 seconds of both the first and the second periods. Golden Knights get the opener on the road. 3-0 in game one of the Stanley Cup final all time. 28 comeback wins this season, and that's now 7 straight, a new franchise record for the longest win streak in a single playoff year. The old mark of 6 was in 2020. Tomas Hurdle, 7th career game-winning goal in the postseason, the first he's had in the Stanley Cup final. After the win, spoke with our Emily Kaplan.
8: Tomas, incredible start to the Stanley Cup final. So fun to watch. What was it like to play in that game?
9: Yeah, it was awesome. You know, it's a lot of fun. You know, this building buzzing. You know, obviously we didn't have great start, but it's kind of in our story all season. But we never give up. You know, we just a team. We doesn't matter. We up or down. We just keep playing. And obviously, not a great start. We won it next game because maybe a little rust, but whatever. But again, we come strong in the second and third, and turn around and big win in the first game.
8: About that start. are. Some of your coaches were telling me they thought you guys might have been a little bit nervous in that first period. Going down 2-0, what were you feeling?
9: I don't think nervous. You know, some guys, a couple guys, you know, obviously wanted our team, a couple guys threw it. It's just obviously a couple bad bounces, you know, breakaway. Obviously, we can give it up, but we've been through, you know, and we just stay, you know, we have a couple good chances. Even the first didn't look that good, you know, we have to maybe shoot a little more out there, but still, we start playing better, put behind, hold the puck, and score a couple of big goals.
8: That last play in the block, what was all going on in your mind as that's going down?
9: It's awesome, you know, like everything matters, almost like Mitch block it, you know, it's almost bigger than any goal because everybody just chip in with everything, you know, and it's this time of the year, you need everything. Doesn't matter, it's not always about the goals, but about little saves, little sticks, you know, little block shot, and everybody on the board, and obviously, Sis make a great play to me, and after a couple of chances after today, I was happy I could put it in.
8: And the beginning of the game, your goal is to win the Stanley Cup. You haven't won it yet. They bring it out on the ice. What's going through your mind as you see it there, the ultimate prize?
9: Honestly, I try not to watch it a little, you know, like I try to put head down and like don't think about it, you know, because it's ultimate goal and chasing for a long time. And I have second shot in my career and obviously you don't want to waste it, but it's still a lot of game left and it's a great start of the series.
8: We'll see you Thursday for game 2. Shakuye, thanks for doing this.
9: Yeah, thank you very much.
5: Tomas Hertl, go-ahead goal. With about 3.5 minutes to go in the game. All four of his goals in the playoffs have been third period goals. Vegas takes game one on the road. Hurricanes second loss this postseason, both in game ones at home. Also happened in the Eastern Conference Final against the Canadiens. And then obviously in this series, our ESPN crew in Raleigh, Steve Levy with PK Subban and Hall of Famer Mark Messier.
10: Great game, not necessarily a well-executed game, but exciting for the fans going home, a little disappointing because the team lost, but what a building.
11: I had fun. Both goaltenders were unbelievable, simulating saves all game long, loved it.
12: So when all is said and done in this one, the Vegas Golden Knights are the only team this postseason with a winning record when they trail in a game. So at some point in the game, they're losing, and they're still winning. They're 7-4 in those games, a remarkable run. Vegas did not allow a single goal in the second period against Colorado. 4 second periods against the Mighty Avs, didn't give up one goal. They were great again in the second period tonight.
11: Yeah, they were. And they weren't great in the first. Jack Eichel and a few guys made some questionable decisions, including Theodore. But, man, did they ever come back into this game and bounce back. Jack Eichel, it was a make-your-own-Sunday for him all night, Mess. He did what he wanted when he wanted. And they cannot allow this guy to take over this series. He took over this game in the second period, and he didn't stop. And he got his teammates involved. There goes Mitchie Marner, William Karlsson. The cavalry came in. Good night.
10: Calvary, good.
11: Oh, yeah.
12: Is this a good time to bring up secondary and depth scoring for Vegas?
10: I think it would be because I think it's one of the things that allowed Vegas to win this game. You talk about depth on both teams. They both have it, but I thought the Sisson, Stone, and Hertl line was outstanding tonight. And that line was deserving of the game-winning goal. They played great all night, both on the defensive side of the puck and offensive side of the puck. And so your guy, Sisson, you've been talking about all year going into the playoffs there, and sure enough, he showed up tonight.
11: Hat-trick in 2017 against Anaheim put us in the cup final. He had a goal in assist in the cup final, and he's one of 18 players that Vegas picked up, so hats off to Colton.
5: Vegas takes game one on the road, game two of the series in Raleigh on Thursday, 8:00 Eastern on ABC. Right now, SportsCenter all night.
13: For the first time since 1999,
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5: Stanley Cup Final with Game 1 under its belt. Game 1 of the NBA Finals tonight in San Antonio. We'll see it on ABC. We'll hear it here on ESPN Radio. Spurs coming off a 7-game series against Oklahoma City. Knicks have been off since their sweep in the conference finals. With our ESPN Radio crew, Mark Kestisher, PJ Carlissimo, Knicks coach, a well-rested Mike Brown.
18: It was long. We had to try to stay creative in terms of what we wanted to do with our guys. All of our coaches, they've been fantastic. They've contributed on the court. They've contributed off the court. So a lot of different ideas from different guys. And we just kind of took it day by day in terms of what we're doing on the floor. The one thing we always try to figure out how to do is keep the competitive edge with our guys, because when you're off, as long as we're off, that's a tough thing to do. You don't feel it like you would if you were playing games every day, but our guys are pros, they're veterans, and hopefully it was there.
15: Michael, it seems like a long time ago that the finals are a different animal. You and I started together in 03 in this very building a long time ago. But 03, then 07 with you at Cleveland, a number of times at Golden State, culminating in 2022. How different is the finals for our listeners from a coaching standpoint and bringing your team to the finals and so different than the other rounds of the playoffs and, of course, the regular season?
18: Well, the biggest thing you feel right away is the media crunch. You know, it's enormous, and you feel it as soon as you walk into the building. On top of that, you know, there are little things when you fly into a city, when you go to a hotel, all those things. It's different. And guys, when they get here, especially if they get here multiple times, they start to appreciate it more, and it doesn't overwhelm them as much. I remember in 07, we came here, we got off the bus for our first practice, and we had one of our medical performance people walking around with a camcorder. It was camcorder days. And I went up to him and I was like, what are you doing? And he goes, the players are so excited. They wanted me to document everything for them. And I was like, oh, my God, we're in trouble. Turn that thing off. So, you know, being here a couple of times helps ease the nerve and ease the nerves and helps you hopefully stay balanced, not get too high, not getting too low, especially before the game start.
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17: Myles Garrett has been traded to the Los Angeles Rams.
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20: Their offense last season was ready to go to the Super Bowl. It was their defense that needed the most help.
21: Arguably one of the biggest defensive trades in NFL history.
5: It was Monday the Rams pulled off the trade with Cleveland to land Myles Garrett. Tuesday, Garrett was in the facility in L.A. for his official introduction.
22: Since the very beginning, it's always been about winning. And it just breaks down to, you know, the timing of everything. What does it realistically look like to be a winner now? And to have a opportunity to do that, you know, immediately, you know, that was an opportunity that was just, you know, too difficult to pass up. And, you know, I always have, you know, love my heart for Cleveland City, you know, community, and you know, all his players and you know, everything else. But the opportunity to come here, have a immediate and you know, profound impact on this team, you know, it was you know, something I just, you know, had to move forward with. I see a position to solidify myself here as well, you know, among the very greats. I still have plenty of great years in front of me, and being able to cement that legacy as a not only as a football city here in LA, but as an individual, you know, winning DPOY and a Super Bowl or more. Those things are definitely pressing on my mind, and definitely a bit of urgency to do it and do it right away.
5: A lot of smiles on the heels of this week's marquee trade. ESPN Rams reporter Lindsay Theory getting the pulse on the feel of the folks in L.A.
23: Well, Jay, let me just tell you, Sean McVay just pulled out of the parking lot right next to where I'm standing. I was able to get a little more of a candid response from him than you got in the press conference about Myles Garrett's arrival here. And he says, F yeah, let's ride. So that is his real reaction to getting Myles Garrett here in L.A. For Les Snead, he says it's really just some finality to a process that they have been working on since really the Browns adjusted Myles Garrett's contract. He says that really signaled to them that there was maybe a way to get in there and get this deal done. Now, Sean McVay also was all smiles during that news conference as Myles Garrett was asked multiple questions, really about the chance to win a Super Bowl in L.A., the chance to play in primetime, and Sean McVay looking like a proud father, being like, I don't even have to coach this guy, because all of his answers were about how much he loves football and how much he's just excited to go out there and take this process. As Sean McVay says, it's a we then me mentality, and they are just looking one day at a time, as cliche as it is.
24: Now there's buzz about Aaron Donald thinking about coming out of retirement. What are you hearing about that, Lindsay?
23: Isn't that wild? Aaron Donald. I was actually texting with someone close with Aaron Donald earlier today, asking if this is an actual possibility. That person got back to me and said that inside that household, there is some laughter. They think it's pretty hilarious. But Sean McVay, also not known for his poker face. So I decided to throw him that same question, asking if there's a chance that Aaron Donald could come back to join this super team.
0: You know, Aaron's a guy that I stay really close in touch with, and I know the respect that he has for Miles. Talk to him about the opportunity to be able to bring him on board. If Aaron decides he wants to dust him off at the age of 35, I bet you he could still do it at a pretty high clip.
23: So Sean McVay obviously not saying no, but far from any sort of definitive answer there. And then just one more note here coming from the Rams today. Obviously, Sean McVay very cognizant of the fact throughout the news conference that with this trade, they get Myles Garrett. But they had to say goodbye to Jared Verse. Sean McVay obviously sending his best to their former standout first round player as he moves on to Cleveland.
5: The thought of Myles Garrett and Aaron Donald on the same field, an intriguing one. But one that if you're Donald, you really have to think about. Earlier on the Rich Eisen Show, former Super Bowl champ Eric Weddle.
2: I tell the older guys, like, once it's done, and he has a chance potentially to come back and fill a role, like to help those young guys. And if you love it and you are all in on the grind and the preparation and the pain and the sacrifice and being away from your family and all that entails of going back and playing, I say go do it. But if there's an ounce of doubt of saying like, I don't know if I want to do this, or knowing that after games, you're not going to be able to move and you're going to be just can't sleep. For me, it just wasn't worth it. That's why I retired. So, and that's usually when you get to a point, everything that you pour into the game, it's just not worth it anymore. And so I don't know. It'd be awesome to see. I mean, who wouldn't want to see AD back here wrecking havoc and getting sacks and forced fumbles?
5: See what happens as we move through the summer. Pain and sacrifice can certainly be part of the game. Even if that pain happens to be your ego. You'll hear that next. 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
3: 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The NBA Finals are here. So will Wemby continue his climb to be the face of the league, or will the Knicks be able to slow down his ascension? It's Unsportsmanlike, 6 a.m. Eastern, right here on ESPN Radio, ESPN2, and ESPNU.
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19: Less than 4 in 10 kids aged 6 through 12 are playing sports regularly. 4 in 10 kids? Let it sink in. Just 4 in 10 kids. 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

0: Series. Williams to left field. See you in a half hour. Texas Tech and Texas are set for the rematch, and they will lock horns once more in the championship finals.
1: College baseball is headed to the Super Regionals this weekend. Softball down to the final two. Texas Tech. Sound familiar? Should. They met for the title a year ago in the Champ Series in Oklahoma City. This year's series, best of three, opens with Game 1 tonight on ESPN. ESPN analyst Tori Vidalis and Haley McClenny.
2: What are you most looking forward to seeing from Texas on this stage, Tori?
3: I think just the rematch aspect of it. Like, this is a team that has the experience to win it all. So they know exactly what it takes to win it. But this is a very different Tech team. So I'm very curious to see how Texas is going to adjust to what Texas Tech is throwing at them. And also the firepower in Texas Tech's lineup. I want to see if they can shut those bats down.
4: Yeah, I want to see the matchup of Texas's offense against the elite pitching of Texas Tech. I mean, absolutely fire me up. Like, you want to talk about good on good and strength on strength. Katie Stewart versus Nyjah, round two. Are you kidding me?
3: Let's go.
4: Like, Caden Henry against Caitlin Terry, lefty-lefty matchup. It's going to be just awesome.
1: Game one coming up on Wednesday. Game two on Thursday. And then the if game, if needed, will be on Friday in Oklahoma City, Texas. Texas Tech for the College Softball Championship. Mentioned the Stanley Cup Final opening up with Vegas winning a seventh consecutive game. Baseball in Seattle. Mariners putting a seven-game win streak on the line at home against the Mets.
5: Now the stretch, and again the 2-2 to Pareda. Swing and a well-hit ball. Deep to left field. Soto going back, looking up. Goodbye, baseball. Danny Pareda with his second home run as a Seattle Mariner. A three-run home run here in the bottom of the fifth, and it's now the Mariners 7 and the Mets 2. 20 home runs over the last 8 games. They are using the long ball. From another win, the 0-1 pitch, swung on, fly ball. Shallow left down the line, foul territory. Emerson over slides, and he makes the catch, and it's over. Colt Emerson makes the catch, and the Mariners win. They win it 8-3 over the Mets. The Mariners have won 8 in a row and 10 of their last 12 games. Holy smokes, what a stretch for the Mariners.
1: Seattle Sports, 7:10 a.m., an 8-3 win over the Mets. 6 straight games with multiple home runs. Tied with the Mets for the longest active streak in Major League Baseball. And the Mariners' longest streak since 2022. Mariners get that 8th straight win. Mets, 6 straight games with multiple homers. Speaking of home runs, Rockies had 3 of them, including back-to-back or back and another body part.
6: Big pitch. He's hammered deep to right field. Willie Castro sent it to the stands. A 3-run shot. The Rockies have blown it open 7-0 in the fourth. First pitch to TJ Rumfield now is a deep drive towards right center field. Into the gap, and it's going to one-hop the wall. Rumfield to second base. He'll stop there with a stand-up double.
7: This is going to turn into a home run, Jack. This is crazy. It hit off the glove of Joe Adell. Then it hit off his head, and it hit over the wall.
8: Glanced off his glove, hit him in the head, and bounced over the yellow line. And it is a home run.
9: Also, a dome run.
1: Rim shot. Insert here. 850 KOA. Rockies, the 8-2 win over the Angels. Fourth win in the last 5 games. And yes, a home run off an outfielder's head. It's happened before, you may recall, or seen the video. Cleveland's Carlos Martinez hitting a homer, which bounced off the head of then Rangers outfielder Jose Canseco in May of 1993. Speaking of said Rangers,
10: the 1-0 pitch. Swing and a looper out into left center, and it falls for the base hit. Coming in from third, Carter, he scores. Hellman stops at second. Opposite field RBI single for Jock Peterson. Rangers lead 5-4.
1: 105-3, the Fan. Rangers go on to a 7-4 win over the Cardinals, who had 13 hits, one shy of tying their season high, but 3-for-14 with runners in scoring position. Left 11 men on base, one shy of tying their season high there. So the Cardinals have lost 9 of the last 12 games after being a season-high 9 games over .500 on May 19th. It's a 7-4 loss to the Rangers, who scored 3 in the ninth to break a 4-4 tie. They get their 5th straight win, longest win this season. Jock Peterson drives in 2 en route to the victory. Game 1 win on the road. That's next. SportsCenter all night. It's ESPN Radio.
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14: Hey, it's Evan Cohen. Coming up Wednesday, the NBA Finals are here. 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Or will the Knicks be able to slow down his ascension? It's Unsportsmanlike, 6 a.m. Eastern, right here on ESPN Radio, ESPN2, and ESPNU.
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1: Myles Garrett is officially introduced by the Rams in L.A. Mariners beat the Mets. They extend their win streak to 8. Vegas now has a 7-game win streak. They're 1-0 in the Stanley Cup Final.
2: Again, wins it. Stankoven right in the shot. Tip wide. It goes to the corner. And another try blocked. The game is over. Vegas takes game one. 5-4. Their seventh come from behind victory this postseason. Down 2-0. They rally to take a 3-2 lead and never trailed again. Tomas Hertl provides the game winner with 3.5 minutes to go in the third period. Hertl from Sissons and Theodore. 5 different goal scorers for the Knights.
1: And they pick up their 7th straight win. It's a 5-4 win in game one on the road against the Hurricanes. Fox Sports 98.9. Golden Knights becoming the first road team ever to stage a multi-goal comeback win in game one of the final. How is a team like Vegas able to pull off a comeback like that in the final on the road? ESPN analyst TJ Oshie.
3: I think because they have so many guys that have been there before. And so those emotions that you feel when you haven't won of thinking that it's not going to happen or thinking that you can't come back, those emotions are thrown out the door. You don't feel those anymore. You're so much more locked into what needs to happen.
4: That second period, they found themselves in really unfamiliar territory. How did they respond in those moments?
3: Well, Vegas does a good job, and we saw both teams at different times in this game playing their game and wearing the other team down.
4: What was Vegas's game in the second period?
3: It's their cycle game. They get in on the offensive zone, and like the game winner in that scissor play you saw, they do a great job of finding ways to create holes, create offense, and getting guys open, and they do a great job at scoring when they do get those opportunities. Carolina, not usually having to come from behind, I thought they responded very well after that, but it is unfamiliar territory, and we talked about it during the game. There's no team that I would want to try to chase from behind in Carolina. Vegas flipped the script on them tonight.
4: Sometimes it feels like Carolina's got 7 guys on the ice, and it felt like they had all the momentum in the world on their side. It took a lot for Vegas to withstand that, it seemed.
3: Yeah, it did, and that I would assume they're leaning back on a little bit of their experience there. They felt those furies before of teams gaining a lot of momentum. Playoffs is all about momentum. There's going to be a lot of momentum shift changes. How can you deal with that? Will you let that snowball and throw the game away, or will you absorb it, buy your time, live to fight another day, get pucks out? But Carolina, they are always all over you. Their defensemen give you very little space. Their forwards give you very little space to break out in your own end. And like I mentioned, Carolina, in an uncomfortable situation, a situation they haven't had to be in very much in this entire playoffs, they responded very well, but Vegas stuck it out.
4: As good as Carolina is there something about these 60 minutes tonight where they're up against something that's just a bit more than they had to face in the first 3 rounds of the playoffs? Is that a fair way to describe it?
3: That's a fair way. That's absolutely a fair way to describe it. But I don't think they're outmatched by any means.
4: Not saying that at all. But
3: yeah.
4: But who is on the ice with you is just a higher degree of experience and talent than certainly they faced with Montreal, who's still relatively new to it, right?
3: Yeah, absolutely. And that's why those momentum shifts in that stage of the game, as far as experience, Carolina is the underdog there, right? Mm-hmm. And they have a lot of heartache and a lot of years here in a row where we think that they're going to be the team that goes all the way, and they get to the conference final and they're not able to get it done. You wonder in these big moments, unlike maybe you would assume Vegas would have, that those old feelings kind of come back that, oh, we're just not going to get it done again.
1: Vegas scoring a third period goal in 15 consecutive games. They take the opener on the road, 5-4. Hurricanes' second loss this postseason, both of them coming in the first game of their series. Also happened against Montreal in the Eastern Conference Final. Hurricanes coach Rod Brind'Amour after this loss.
5: At times, but they forced us into it, and we didn't handle the pressure particularly well. And sometimes there wasn't pressure, and we kind of made a few poor decisions with the puck, and they capitalized. Again, this is a totally different team. Then that may be part of it, too. You know, we got to get up to speed on how this game and this series is going to go. I think we certainly got a taste of that now. And, you know, similarly, we made a lot of mistakes in that first game. It cost us, but, you can't make them.
1: Game two of the series is in Raleigh on Thursday, 8 o'clock Eastern on ABC. Right now, SportsCenter All Night, ESPN Radio.
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6: The Knicks.
7: The San Antonio Spurs are headed to the NBA Finals.
8: Not one Knicks fan saw it coming like this. To these kind of expectations involving Jalen Brunson.
6: Pull up three, Brunson from the right wing is good.
9: Wimby is the best thing that happened to the NBA since LeBron James in 2003.
6: Victor Wembanyama drops the triple.
10: I like San Antonio.
11: I'm sticking with the Knicks.
12: Think he's going to be rocking.
1: We've seen the opener for the Stanley Cup Final. Now comes game one of the NBA Finals. A well-rested Knicks team on the road in San Antonio. Spurs coming off the win over the Thunder in the conference final. And ESPN insider Brian Windhorst says those Spurs are now trying to refocus for the finals.
13: Victor Wembanyama openly admitted today that he and his team are having trouble coming back to earth. And I appreciated the honesty. He said that was a humongous win over the Thunder. Obviously, that was their rival. And he said it was one of the most emotional things he's ever gone through. And, you know, when you look at teams that have not had experience to this point, they've struggled. You know, I keep in my mind going back to 95 with the Magic. And Shaq later admitted his team was not ready for that finals. Now, Victor and Shaq are alike in certain ways and different in certain ways. And I don't think Victor's been partying for a week like Shaq admitted that he was. The Knicks, I think, are fine being in an underdog role and coming in here and letting the Spurs deal with that status.
4: About that underdog role, as you peruse the folks around the league that you're familiar with, what's their sense of who the underdog in this series actually is?
13: Yeah, as I was having conversations, and I wasn't going out and seeking this, but, you know, you have conversations, you're getting ready, you know, there's coaches that are trying to get hired in the league, there's drafts coming up, but, you know, there's a collection of old heads I talk to, and they're like, hey, how come the Thunder were favored in Game 7? Like, they were missing, like, two of their best players. And how come the Spurs are, like, heavy favorites? They're like, this is a pick'em series. I'm like, really? Tell me why. And they elaborate, and they're just like, people think the Knicks are really good. And, you know, the Spurs have played four more games than the Knicks, and that's going to matter at some point. Nobody is saying anything but great stuff about Wembanyama and great stuff about the Spurs. Just the folks that I've talked to in the league more and more in the recent days are saying they think this is closer to a pick'em than the Spurs' heavy favorites. I find these teams both very likable. I know that it's sort of, you know, there's some fans out here in San Antonio. I saw them on the street today that have

0: are saying they think this is closer to a pick-up than the Spurs' heavy favorites. I find these teams both very likable. I know that it's sort of, you know, there's some fans out here in San Antonio. I saw them on the street today that had, like, derogatory signs about the Knicks. But that doesn't come with feeling. The Knicks are a likable team. You may dislike them because they're from New York if you're from Texas, but how can you not like them? They're a likable team. And certainly you watch. I do think there's a possibility that people may start not to like Wembanyama a little bit if he wins, you know, three of the next four titles or something. But how can you not be energized by his emotion? I found it refreshing. I think it's refreshing that Victor Wembanyama thinks that the All-Star game should be competitive. I find it refreshing that Victor Wembanyama plays with emotions and cares about winning and losing. And I find it refreshing to have a young Spurs team in this opportunity, especially since the nature of the Spurs is very different from the last time we saw the final. It's a completely different era. And so I like that. I guess I'm just an optimist.
1: Spurs, Knicks, game one in San Antonio. We'll see it on ABC. We'll hear it here on ESPN Radio. Our coverage begins at 7:30 Eastern Time. Right now, SportsCenter all night.
2: The Browns trade the two-time Defensive Player of the Year, Myles Garrett, to the Rams.
3: They went into this offseason hell-bent to dethrone the Seahawks.
4: On a piece of paper right now, the Rams are absolutely the best football team in the NFL.
1: Myles Garrett goes from the Browns to the Rams this week. Blockbuster trade. It's being heralded in L.A. on Tuesday, Rams coach Sean McVay.
5: But the first thing in the prerequisite was this is a special human. You know, it's not a special player. This is a special player, obviously, but it's a special person, special teammate. And those are the kind of things that we look at first and foremost, and being able to welcome him with open arms. We're excited to have him be a huge part of this culture. You know, to be able to add players like this, it's so rare for opportunities that present themselves. You know, and we feel really fortunate that this feels very similar when we were fortunate enough to be able to acquire a player like Matthew Stafford. Things like this don't present themselves, and we wanted to be aggressive and ask him to be nothing more than Myles Garrett and just continue to improve and come in here.
1: Meanwhile, in Cleveland, if you're the Browns, why part with a guy like Garrett? Browns general manager Andrew Berry.
6: So I'll be honest, I did not have this press conference on my bingo card for this spring. I know you all have heard me say for a number of years at this point that, you know, Myles Garrett, he's a foundational player, you know, Hall of Fame worthy, and a homegrown talent that's been here for the decades. And our intent was to have him be a one-helmet player for his career. And that was the truth. And even to this day, you know, when Myles' career is over, we look forward to welcoming him back, you know, into the organization. But there are moments, you know, particularly in my job, where opportunities come up that, quite honestly, are unexpected. And they force you to stop and reevaluate and look at it and say, hey, you know, is this something that could be, you know, really beneficial to the team? We looked at, you know, what the trade details were. We asked ourselves, okay, do we hold here because of how emotionally right it felt? Or do we ultimately make a decision that you know, we think has a huge benefit, you know, to the team in both the short, you know, and long term? You know, I'd always told myself that if, you know, we were ever in a position where we were going to trade Myles, three things would have to be true. Number one, it would have to have short and long term benefits. Number two, as part of the trade, a young, cost controlled star at a premium position would have to be included. And the third piece is that there would have to be premium draft capital. There's a very small set of deals that really satisfy those constraints. So when it got to the point with our negotiations with the Rams, when, you know, all those things were satisfied, it really, you know, caused us to take a step back and think about, you know, really think about the decision.
1: Call it a decision, call it an opportunity, frame it as you will, but essentially a rebuilding Cleveland now, right? Earlier on the Rich Eisen Show, Albert Breer from the MMQB.
7: I think there was a pivot there 13 months ago with the Travis Hunter trade. And the core that Myles Garrett came up with and the guys that he went to the playoffs with, that core had aged out and they needed to get younger. And the Deshaun Watson trade had taken such a chunk out of their ability to build youth into the roster that they just needed to get volume of picks to get younger across the board. So they trade the pick that became Travis Hunter. And last year, they put together what I think is a really good rookie class. And then as a result of the trade, they have three top 40 picks this year. They turn those into Spencer Fano at tackle and two receivers. They've now set this up where you've got like this group of 22, 23-year-olds. And I think you have to ask the question is like, where's Myles Garrett going to be at? What's his trade value going to be when these guys all come of age? And when we have our young quarterback, whoever that winds up being, whether it's Shadur or somebody else,

0: place.
1: And you got to pay him.
0: That doesn't happen until 28. Now, are we on the back end with Miles?
2: So the Browns and the Rams both coming off their end of the trade this week. Then there's New England. They have A.J. Brown after he lands with the Patriots from the Eagles. ESPN Patriots reporter Mike Reese.
3: Jay, A.J. Brown called the Patriots his childhood team. He said it was his dream to play for with quarterback Tom Brady, and that he was heartbroken that it didn't happen when he was entering the NFL. One reflection of this is that he's chosen to wear number one, not number 11, and he said that's out of respect to team Hall of Famer Julian Edelman, and he said that Edelman had given him his blessing to wear that number, but Brown wanted to honor Edelman by not wearing it and said he can create his own legacy by wearing number one, which was his number before he entered the NFL.
4: Hey, I know he was asked about it. What did AJ say about his time with the Eagles?
3: Well, he was pretty short on this one, Jay. He wasn't going to get into details. He said what's done is done. He said he's moving forward. So he didn't want to go back to his time with the Eagles. But one question moving forward is what is the health of his knee? And he was short on that as well. He said there's nothing to worry about. I am ready to go. And I can tell you, watching practice today, A.J. Brown looked ready to go. One warm-up toss from quarterback Drake May along the sideline. Jay, he just reached out his right hand and brought it in one-handed.
2: Could make the fall interesting once the season hits. As well, SportsCenter All Night, ESPN Radio to the WNBA. The Dream does it again.
5: Why they dominate in the fourth quarter. Howard was looking for a career-high tire and threes made. He's got eight. Nine is her career high.
6: Got their hand right up above that as she was making that pass.
5: Canada, a dagger. Atlanta is winning this fourth quarter 20-9.
2: NBC Sports Boston Dream, a 91-75 win over the Sun. Ryan Howard, 36 points, 12 of 24 from the floor, 8 of 19 from three-point range. En route to the win, Dream improving to 6-2 this season, second in the WNBA behind the Lynx. Valkyries beat the Fire 95-77, 18 of 40 from three-point range for Golden State. Aces by 10 over the Sparks.
7: Allen bat it right back in the face of Wheeler. Gray flips it over her head. Young is there for it. Young in the paint leaves it. Wilson, razzle dazzle. Vegas putting on a show here inside Crypto.com Arena.
2: Asia Wilson with her 52nd career 25-point double-double. 10 more than the closest player in WNBA history, Tina Charles, who has 42. Wilson now has 52. Aces beat the Sparks 79-69, improving to 2-1 against LA this season. Mystics a 90-72 win over the Sky, who are now 3-6. Fifth straight loss after starting the season with three wins in their first four games. Talking about a quick start to a game, that's next. SportsCenter All Night continues. It's ESPN Radio.
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1: 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Baseball, Shohei Ohtani. 18th straight game reaching base, second longest active streak in Major League Baseball. In fact, Ohtani, right out of the gate doing it, recorded a double and a triple in his first two at-bats. First time this season he's had extra base hits in each of his first two plate appearances of the game. As for other portions of that Dodgers lineup.
2: 1-0 pitch to Freddie. Swings, hits a drive to right field. Way back. This ball is gone. Freddie Freeman, home run number 9. The 376th career home run and the 30th in his career against the Diamondbacks. Oh, what a shot.
1: AM 570 LA Sports. Dodgers go out to a 6-5 win over the Diamondbacks, who've lost 4 of their last 5 games after winning 10 of the previous 11. They had the tying run in scoring position in each of the final 3 innings, but the Dodgers hang on for the 6-5 win. Speaking of wins, the Braves have a bunch of them this season.
3: Matt Olson hit a homer up there. 2-0 pitch and a high fly ball way up there to deep right field. Does the wind have it? Back at the wall. Gone! A skyduster to right. Way up there into the twilight. And it dropped into the chop house. And Matt Olson gives the Braves the lead 4-3 in the bottom of the 6th inning. I think that went higher than it went far.
1: 680 the fan as the Braves beat the Blue Jays 4-3. 41 wins now for Atlanta, their most through 61 games of a season since 2003, when they had 42 wins against 19 losses. They won 101 games that season and lost in the National League Divisional Series. Matt Olson 2-for-4 with his 17th home run, 7 hits in his last 5 games after 6 hits in his previous 10. Braves beat Toronto 4-3. Tigers shut out the Rays.
4: Ball's got to get to the right side of the diamond.
5: 3-2, line drive to left field. How about over the fence and left? Way back and gone. Wenzel Perez with number 6. Tiger bats have exploded here at Tropicana Field. 7th home run in the last 2 days. 2nd tonight, and the Tigers lead 4-0 in the second.
1: 97-1 the ticket. It's an 8-0 win over Tampa Bay. Detroit with 18 runs in 2 games against the Rays this season. Twins get past the White Sox 6-4. White Sox 4th straight road loss. Athletics edge the Cubs 2-1. Cubs are 5-17 since May 9th. Phillies edge the Padres 3-2. Aaron Nola, 5 innings of 4 hit ball, gave up a couple of earned runs, struck out 8, second most strikeouts in a game this season. Pirates put up double digits in a 10-6 win over the Astros. Pittsburgh with a 4th straight win. They've won 7 of their last 9. 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
0: Number 5.
1: Vegas comes away with the win in Game 1 of the Stanley Cup Final. But they had to come from behind to do it, since Carolina knocked them on their heels 25 seconds into the game. 99.9 the fan.
7: Here's Nikolaj Ehlers playing his way around Theodore. Ehlers coming in, snaps a shot, he scores! Carolina right off the bat! It's 1-0! 25 seconds into game one! Nikolaj Ehlers gets the Canes on the board!
0: Number 4.
1: Baseball, Guardians pull away from the Yankees, getting a key hit with the bases loaded. Tom Hamilton, WTAM.
8: The 1-2. Swung on line toward right field near the line. Getting down. Fair ball. Into the corner. That'll score Martinez. Schneeman. Here comes Kwan. The throw not in time. A 3-run double. On a 2-strike pitch. Travis Bazzana blows it open.
0: Number 3.
1: Marlins beat the Nationals, leaving 3 straight times on 1 swing. 104.3 WQAM.
8: Now that one lifted high and deep out to left. There's no doubt about this. Back to back to back. Otto Lopez with his 5th. Bombs away, baby. It's 4-0 Marlins in the top of the 5th.
0: Number 2.
1: In Cincinnati, 1 swing ends the game in the 10th. 700 WLW.
9: Here's a looping liner into right field. Here comes Caglione. He's got it. Steer heading to the plate. The throw is offline. The Reds have won it. The Reds have come off the mat to win it in the bottom of the 10th inning. Oh, my goodness. And they couldn't have done it without a pinch hit home run from Will Benson in the bottom of the ninth.
0: Number one.
1: Speaking of coming off the mat, back to the ice. Vegas completes its game one comeback late in the third. Fox Sports 98.9.
10: Hurdle from the right side. Give and go. He shoots. He scores! Tomas Hurdle. 5-4 Knights. 3:24 to go in the third period. First Stanley Cup final in a decade. And Tomas Hurdle gets the Knights back in front. Is it enough to get a win for the Knights in game one?
1: Ultimately, the answer would be yes. Vegas gets the game one win, although they were down 2-0 in the first period. They come back to tie and eventually win. Golden Knights coach John Tortorella.
11: Both teams, it's probably going to be that way through the whole series here, back and forth. Yeah, I just don't think I've told you guys since I've been with this team, it's a good team. We're a really good team. And I think we have a really good locker room. I think they understand these type of situations because they've lived through them, and they've won a lot of these guys. So that's what you rest on. It for me as a coach, I have all the confidence in the world. No matter where this flows go, we're not going to get into a panic mode by any means.
1: And now they take game one on the road. How about trying to take both on the road?
11: Oh, this is the same. Yeah, with focus, we momentum swings happen quickly. We want to keep the momentum on our side, so there's no question we're looking to get two.
1: Game two coming up on Thursday. SportsCenter All Night continues. It's ESPN Radio.
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0: which we're doing here in San Antonio. We're sitting in the corner of the court, 3-point area. Man is standing where Bruce Bowen used to stand. Manu Ginobili probably shot the ball here. And we're at the Frost Bank Center in San Antonio, ahead of game one of the NBA Finals. Joining me, happily next to me, and not in New York, is Tim Bontemps.
1: Hello, everybody. Yeah, we're out here on the court. Radio Row, Podcast Row. Not sure what it's officially being called, but
0: there's no row. It's just us.
1: There's no row. We're out. We're the only ones out here on the court. I think that shows where we're at in the rankings.
0: Oh, on the bottom.
1: Fun to
0: bottom.
1: Above that.
0: Everybody else is above us.
1: There's only one pod that was afforded court space.
0: Okay.
1: Got the finals trophy. We got the finals written on the court.
0: It's called the Larry O'Brien Trophy.
1: Yeah, we got Larry O'Brien Trophy. We've got finals written on the court again. It's great.
0: And right over there is Ben McMahon.
2: Howdy, partners. I don't know what this thing is. Some rope just descended from the rafters. And considering where we are, I thought it was like a long snake, but we're safe.
0: Well, there's snakes here. There's scorpions here. There's bats.
1: I was going to say, there could be a bat swooping through.
0: Now,
1: you never
0: I will
1: know.
0: Say this. It's been about 10 plus years since we've had logos on the court. And I kind of thought when the NBA unveiled them, I thought maybe that would be digitally enhanced. But in fact, they are the actual logos.
1: No, they're painted on the court. It's awesome.
0: And I examined it. My first order of business when I got out here was to examine it because I wanted to see if it was a sticker.
1: Oh.
0: Because that's the reason they got rid of it, is because people were wiping out on them.
1: Yeah, I remember that.
0: And no, it looks like it's some sort of improved adhesive. The technology has advanced. And so I know it's important to some people.
1: It does give it an extra
2: pop. Heightens the sight, the experience.
0: So Carl Towns today was saying that he'd never been someplace where he'd actually seen the finals logo.
1: Yeah.
0: Like, he'd obviously seen it on TV, but he'd never been to a finals game or anything, and he was almost kind of, you know, wowed a little bit by just seeing all the finals signage, which I think is an indication that it does matter.
1: Yeah.
0: Even for the guys who are playing in it. And it reminds me of a story about when LeBron was with the Heat for the first year, even though he'd been to the finals and Dwayne Wade had been to the finals, when they set up the arena for the finals, Wade, Bosch, and LeBron came into the arena like at night before game one. Like, everybody was out of there just to like go be on the court with all the logos and stuff and just get a feel for it. And even though like they were the biggest stars in the NBA or whatever, they kind of wanted to just be out there and have this little bonding session, just the three of them. And then they won game one.
1: Well, Then they lost the series. Then they lost the series to McMahon's hometown Mavericks.
0: And then they never came back for the shoot again.
1: We have been very fortunate to be at a lot of finals now over the years between the three of us. And it is easy to forget that this is just a far different experience than even the conference finals. Like, McMahon just covered this epic Western Conference final series. And like, that was an iconic series. And for a lot of different reasons, it'll be remembered that way. But the step up from that to the finals, even before you factor in it being Victor's first finals, it being the Knicks' first finals in 27 years, there's just a much different level of attention and focus and intensity that's with being part of this series and everything that comes with it. And for both these teams that have very little experience dealing with that, it will be interesting to see who handles that better, because a lot of times that is a thing that ends up driving how this series goes, because it is just a much different animal to be in the finals than it is to be any other part of the playoffs.
2: I mean, speaking of animal, Josh Hart referred to it as the zoo, like just the, you know, zoo, media circus, whatever you want to call it. And obviously the Knicks are in as much of a fishbowl as any franchise in the NBA, just because they are in New York. They are the Knicks, all the history, you know, all the attention that they deal with on a day in, day out basis. You know, Victor Wembanyama, though,
1: he's dealt with a little bit of attention.
2: Maybe LeBron James is the one guy who has dealt with the hype of Victor Wembanyama from age 16 all the way into the NBA. Obviously, you know, like, there are French reporters who follow his every step here in San Antonio. San Antonio is not a major media market, but he is an absolute lightning rod regardless of market. And that's also what makes this, the Knicks against Wemby makes this, let's be honest, a dream for our bosses. I mean, the ratings in this one are going to be absolutely through the roof. I think, when's the last time there were finals that had this kind of anticipation leading into it?
1: 10 years ago. Cavs Warriors.
2: Yeah.
1: mean, it's the only comparable thing. I mean, that was obviously from, Brian knows the history of Cleveland quite well, but that was a city that had all sorts of professional heartbreak. It's a rematch from the year before, hadn't won in 50 years. LeBron's trying to win his first title in Cleveland. And then on the other side, you had the 73-9 Warriors.
0: And they went, what, 12-0 or 12-1 through the West? And the Cavs went 12-1 or 12-2.
1: Yeah,
0: like,
1: I mean,
0: they both blasted their way through.
1: I mean, that was a titanic series for a lot of reasons. But that's the only one since then that, you know, this is, when you factor in all the historical ramifications, whoever wins this series, it's either the true official start of what could be a legendary career, or you have the Knicks, you know, doing one of the last few holy grail things in sports that are left to do, which is to be the Knicks team that breaks the title drought. Like that, like you said, from a television perspective, from a storytelling perspective, it's a dream series for a lot of reasons. And on the court, it should be a pretty incredible series too.
0: So it was interesting. I thought Victor, he was more honest today. I think he clammed up a little bit in the conference finals. There was a few tight media sessions.
3: Well, certainly he shut it down after Game 5, and then Game 6 he was very clipped. Game 7 he was very reflective, and then, you know, this is the big stage, baby.
0: He was back today. One of the things that he said was that he was extraordinarily emotional when he got back here on the flight and saw Greg Popovich at the airport. And then he admitted, and I appreciate his honesty, that he has not come down yet, and the whole team hasn't come down yet, that they're still trying. Yep. His phrase was come back to Earth. Which I think is
3: weird thing for an alien to say.
1: Well, it was one of the things that I did a big story today talking to a bunch of people around the league, sort of previewing what coaches, scouts, and executives are looking for in the finals. And several people mentioned that was obviously an extraordinarily emotional moment for them, right? Like all year long, it's been the Thunder and the Spurs.
3: Yeah.
1: You saw Victor's emotions on the court. You saw the other players' emotions on the court. I mean, they acted like they won the title, right? And was there going to be some sort of a letdown to come from that to the finals, even though it is stepping up, because they did vanquish the team that everybody thought they wouldn't be able to beat, you know, based off of history. And obviously they have this incredible, I just mean from experience,
3: I mean, they knocked off the defending champions and the favorites to win the title.
1: Right, and winning it on the road, all that stuff, right? And Victor, he won the Magic Johnson Award for a reason. He is a fascinating guy to listen to. It is very interesting that he would say that going into the series. And there is, I think, a big question for San Antonio is, will there be emotional fatigue and will there be physical fatigue coming off of two long, grueling series?
0: So sometimes there's, like, I remember Shaq talking about the 95 finals. They beat Jordan in the second round, which Jordan's last 25 playoff series.
1: Yep.
0: It was only when he lost.
3: That's right. Wow.
0: So it's pretty good. So they beat Jordan.
3: Even though he's fresh off, you know, he probably still has some dirt in his
0: shoes. He was wearing number 45, you know, so let's keep that in mind. Still, they beat Jordan. They beat Jordan in the second round. Then in the conference finals, they beat Indiana in 7.
3: Mm-hmm.
0: So they have this emotional thing. And Shaq talked about how they just thought they'd arrived and they party. Like, you know, I think the Rockets are probably winning that title anyway, but remember, the Rockets were the sixth seed, you know?
1: I mean, the Magic were favored and were up in Game 1. And and who knows what happens if the game one
0: Nick
1: doesn't
0: Anderson.
1: Go. Obviously, Nick Anderson
0: anyway,
1: missed the free
0: Shaq
1: throws.
0: Anyway, Shaq said that a career mistake of his was the way that he and the Magic treated the days after they won the title. Now, I don't think that's going to be the case with Victor. Victor will not be guilty of partying. I think they went out on some lakes with some sea-doos and some beverages. I think that's what Shaq said.
3: Yeah, and they had some sea do's and some sea don'ts, I'm sure.
1: Yeah,
0: sure, that's right. And
1: that's good.
0: He's very talented in that way. Victor famously doesn't imbibe.
3: he might have stayed up till 9:03.
0: But I think
1: they went and saw a movie. They went and saw a movie yesterday afternoon. And
0: what
1: early,
0: movie? I don't know.
1: They saw Obsessed.
0: What is that movie?
1: It's a horror movie. They went and watched a horror movie as a team. Whatever. I mean, they went and saw a movie yesterday, and then he had an early dinner and went to bed. So
0: I just think it's a different thing.
3: Yeah, hey, the Knicks watched a horror movie, too. It was called Victor Wembanyama. Victor Wembanyama's highlight reel.
0: Yeah, they saw, hey, let's watch this edit, this Shea Gildas-Alexander edit.
3: Yeah, they showed that to Brunson. He's like, oh, my God. There's Steph Castle, too.
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1: This is actually my fourth finals I've covered in San Antonio. What does that say about me? It says I've been around a little too long.
2: Yeah.
3: They're asking where the hell, because I'm looking up there. Where are they? There's five banners up there. Where were you in 99? Where were you in 03?
1: 03 was last year before I covered the NBA. But anyway, the last time I was here for the finals, I didn't make it to the last finals game that was here.
3: Oh, no.
1: I take that back. They clinched here. I didn't make it the year before. No, it was
2: 2013 was when 2013 was when this happened.
1: Because I blocked it out.
2: With a little story time.
1: Story time. Here comes story time. This is a sad one, Jackson. I was sitting in the hotel. It was the day before game three. Day before game four. Sorry. Getting this wrong. And I was doing an interview with Salt Lake City ESPN station.
3: I did that today.
1: I hope this isn't
3: a bad omen.
2: You don't want to have what happened to Brian.
1: In the middle of the interview, I felt like somebody stabbed me in the gut. Like intense pain out of nowhere. And I'd had...
3: Did you finish the interview?
1: I think I did, but
3: wow.
1: It was really bad.
3: Gamer.
1: It was really bad. And I was like... anyway, long story short, I ended up in the emergency room.
3: Uh-oh.
1: And I was diagnosed with a kidney stone.
3: Oh, no.
1: And I was completely unable to go to game four, which the Spurs won easily, mm-hmm. on their way to winning that series in five, I think. Did they win in five? No, it was the series they won in seven.
2: Yes.
1: I botched this totally.
2: It was 2013 when Miami won.
1: That's right.
2: Yeah.
1: This is where it was game five. It was a 2-3-2 series. Mm-hmm. It was game five, and the Spurs won it to go ahead 3-2.
2: Yep. I covered the games in San Antonio. I remember talking to Brian on the concourse, and he's talking to him in the hospital. And
1: I went to the hospital.
2: Kidney stone.
1: And they gave me, for the first time in my life, they gave me Vicodin.
3: Ooh. Oh, no.
2: This is a Disney podcast.
1: I do not recall the trip back to Miami. But I also missed game six with a Ray Allen shot and all that stuff. I was still laid up. So
2: that part I never knew. So you went to game seven, but not game six?
1: I made it to game seven, and I was still not right. I fought through it like Mitchell Robinson's going to fight through it.
3: By the way, has anybody figured out what exactly happened to Mitchell Robinson's finger?
1: I think it was his hand. I think it's more of a hand injury than a finger injury. They're calling it a pinky injury, but I think it was really more...
2: That's where the brace is down here on the bottom.
3: A metacarpal injury?
1: Yeah. I would call that a broken hand.
3: I'm just going to tell you something. I broke that bone three times as a teenager. Now, first time was when I was 12. Three times between 12 and 18. Two of them were as the result of punching something.
1: All we're going to say is that he suffered the injury at home.
2: Yeah, Mike Brown, when asked about it last week, said it didn't happen in a game and it didn't happen in a practice. So it happened somewhere else. That's what we know.
1: And I also think that because it didn't happen in a game or a practice, I believe that Mitch probably, and we won't know for sure because he did not speak to the media today, he probably feels a need to play in the game. Even if he's not 100% effective, he probably feels
3: some haymakers.
2: I'm checking right now if the injury report has been updated yet.
3: Mitchell
2: Robinson is questionable with a fractured right fifth metacarpal.
3: Oh, yeah. That's right there.
2: That's right there.
3: Exactly.
2: He had a small wrap on his hand. I will say, watching him during the open portion of practice, I think he's going to play and I think he's going to be fine. Like, you watched him shooting the ball. There was absolutely no... I mean, Mitch is obviously not Steph Curry. He's not going to be running around shooting the ball a lot.
1: How far out was he shooting
2: from? He was shooting threes, which I don't think he's going to be shooting in the game.
3: Listen,
1: quick aside. I tell people this story. They don't believe me. When I covered Ben Wallace for two seasons, Ben Wallace in practice would rein in three-pointers.
2: Yeah.
3: Oh, yeah. No, all these guys, if you just let them stand out here with no defense, they'll knock down threes.
2: Before Brooke Lopez became Brooke Lopez, big-time three-point shooter, I would go, because I started my career covering the Nets. Brooke Lopez would shoot 50 threes in a row and make 40 of them, but he would never shoot them in games. Then it was like, hey, Brooke, by the way, later in his career, coaches were like, why don't you start shooting these threes that you make all the
1: Nobody
2: time?
1: Said that
3: well,
1: to Ben.
3: Let's have Mitch Robinson go 40-50 from the free throw line and open.
2: I mean, Mitch Robinson ain't going to be shooting threes, but the point is, he was catching the ball, he was shooting, he was catching rebounds and passing. He had no limitations at all. So we'll see what happens in the games. But my expectation from watching him today is that he's going to be out there in game one and he's not going to be limited. And that, if that remains the case, that's a very significant thing for the Knicks, because you go back to the last time we were all in the same place at the NBA Cup, Mitchell Robinson dominated inside.
1: Did he have 10 offensive rebounds in that game?
2: I think when he was on the court against Victor, the Knicks had 12 offensive rebounds and the Spurs had 5 defensive rebounds. Okay. They had a ton more shot possessions and shot opportunities in that game. And that was a huge part of why the Knicks blew the Spurs out in that game. So the possession battle is always critical. But if Mitchell Robinson's healthy, he can both be a big body to throw it, Victor, and he also can be a real factor on the offensive glass, which could be important in how the series plays out.
3: So the third time I did that was early in my, I did it punching a door like a genius, only because the fight had got broke up already. But it was early in my senior year basketball season.
1: You already been sent to Maine.
3: No, yeah, of course.
1: You'd already been sent to a reform
3: school. This was my fourth season at Maine.
1: Okay.
3: Right, my senior year. And anyway, it was early in that basketball season, and I didn't miss time because of it. I played the entire season, average double-double, just saying. Point is, as long as it's not like
1: by the way, last night McMahon and I were flying down here to San Antonio together.
2: Average double-double, no big deal.
1: And he said, you know, one of my great regrets of my life, I immediately stepped up.
2: That's a long list, yeah. I would think.
1: One of the great regrets of my life was not playing Division III basketball.
3: Well, yeah, I went to D2, I was going to ride the pine, so I quit. Anyways,
1: if he's gone to D3, that he could have averaged double-double there.
3: We'll see about that. I'm not certain about that. But point is, as long as it's not displaced, which clearly it's not.
1: Well, it's not displaced now. He had surgery.
3: Oh, he did have. So I didn't have to have surgery. That's a different deal.
1: Maybe you should have had surgery.
3: Man, whatever. That's a different.
2: Cleanup is reporting.
3: That's a different deal. Now, as far as the Wimby rebounding thing, look, obviously, if Mitchell Robinson plays, he's going to be a factor on the glass, and he does have, like, he's one of the strongest, most physical centers in the league. Him and a healthy Stephen Adams, I would say, probably.
2: Yeah, for sure. They're the two guys.
3: I do just want to point out, though, the Wimby that played in the Cup, remember that he was fresh off coming back from that calf. That's when he was on that 20-ish minutes limit.
2: That's why I said that was only in the minutes that he and Victor were on the court.
3: Right, but I'm saying he was. You know, I think there will be a better version of Wimby in this game than there was in Vegas.
2: He'll definitely be better, but it was interesting. We talked about it a lot. He had 24 rebounds in game one. He had 17 rebounds in game two against Oklahoma City.
3: Yeah.
2: He had one double-digit rebound game the rest of the series, and he had 10, and it was in game six, right? He spent most of the rest of the series floating around. Now, doesn't mean he wasn't tremendously impactful. He was. His presence on the court alone can screw up the defense. But in game one, like we talked about it, that was the best game he's ever played, obviously. And a huge part of that was he took two threes, and so much of the game was attacking the rim, dunking the ball, dominating the paint, getting every rebound, right? If he's going to be out on the perimeter more, that opens up. Is Karl-Anthony Towns being guarded by Steph Castle or Devin Vassell or Julian Champagne? Karl Towns a really good rebounder, right? Like, that is a place.
1: Offensive rebounder, especially.
2: Yeah, so that is one place. Like, the Knicks with he and Mitchell Robinson, in theory, can have 48 minutes of outstanding rebounding on the court. And if they can win the possession game, because they're also a low turnover team, that'll definitely be something to monitor, because Oklahoma City typically does a great job with that. But the Thunder didn't have as many turnovers as they normally would have after game two. And they threw the ball around a lot because of the way the Spurs were playing defense. So,
1: yeah. So Mitch has only been playing 14 minutes a game in the postseason. He's actually playing less in the postseason than he did in the regular season, partially because the Knicks have changed their style of play a little bit and have been playing more five out because it's been working.
2: Mm-hmm.
1: That said, I think he could get maybe even a little bit more minutes if his hand is open.
2: And he hasn't been super impactful either in those minutes. Like, it hasn't been like the last couple of years when he's coming into the playoffs and really changed games.
1: The Celtics wanted him off the court.
2: Right. And that, it will be interesting to see if that changes in this series, because there are, whether he's going up against Luke Kornet, who's a guy he can hang with, or if he's out there against Victor, who he's got a heck of a lot of size and strength on, he does have a potential to make a real impact if his hand will let him.
1: But the New York Post, Bontemps alumna.
2: That's right.
1: Alumni.
3: Oh, yeah.
1: Of the Post.
2: I'm alumnus of the Post.
1: Alumnus.
2: It is good to see the Post healthy enough to have like 19,000 people here. It's like it's always been.
1: He got a little misty eye there.
2: I'm very glad those days are over. But no, nobody floods the zone like the New York Post, who might have more people here than us.
1: It might be true. there was a story in the Post. I think it was Bondi, but it wasn't Bondi. I apologize. Where Jeremy Sochan.
2: Oh, it was Jared Schwartz.
1: Oh, Jared
2: Schwartz. Wrote that story.
1: Who was the Spur until March 1st, got bought out, went to the Knicks, knows Victor Wembanyama. And what he said, among other things, about the scouting report is you don't necessarily have to be physical with Victor. You have to make him run. That where he wears out isn't through physicality necessarily, but by mileage.
2: Dragging his body up and down the court.
1: And I'm sure that he told that to the Knicks. And whether or not it comes into the game plan or not, I actually think that that is, you know, because sometimes you hear about this in sort of a lame storyline, you know, when players switch teams. Oh, what are you going to give us all the secrets? Yeah. I got a 7'5" starting center. Thank you. But like that was actually something that was a pretty basic, but I felt pretty illuminating comment.
3: Well, and that's interesting because matchup wise, Wimby's either going to be guarding Karl-Anthony Towns, who self-proclaimed greatest shooting big man of all time, can space the floor out, try to drag him away from the rim.
2: He's going to start the game on
3: Josh Hart. And Josh Hart, the one thing that Josh Hart, the one major advantage Josh Hart could have if that's the matchup, is just absolutely sprinting the floor every single time. Can you get the look ahead pass? Can you get stuff in transition? And then, you know, Josh can be a nuisance in terms of just crashing the glass and maybe moving around, although I guess Wimby can not move very far.
2: Yes,
3: still,
2: you don't have to move very far to make a lot of impact, for sure.
3: A certain level of physicality has an impact on anybody. And even if Mitchell Robinson's playing 14 minutes, to me, I'd want to match those up against Wimby, and I just would want him to be a goon. Like, go out there, and as Wimby whispered in the ears of Mason Plumlee and Bismack Biyombo, hard fouls. Go out there and deliver some hard fouls. Go out there and deliver some body blows, because if the Knicks are going to win the series, they're going to have to wear Wimby down.
4: Well, and you saw Isaiah Hartenstein have a lot of success just leaning on Victor a lot through the series. Like, going into it, we didn't think he'd be able to hang with Victor much, right? And a lot of the success they had in the series was Isaiah just using his size and bulk and being able to lean on Victor and wear him out.
3: I don't think Mitch is going to have that floater.
4: He's not going to have the floater. That is certainly true. I mean, that is a pretty iconic shot that Hartenstein Scott, but I thought it was interesting. A couple of years ago,
1: I thought it was interesting that DeAndre Jordan just walked by.
4: Yeah, DeAndre is here. McMahon's favorite guy.
1: One of my
3: favorite. Delivers some fouls.
4: Floating. I thought it was interesting. A couple of years ago, Oklahoma City played as fast as anybody in the league, and over the last couple of years, that's really changed. They play pretty slow, and I thought it was interesting that as the conference finals played out, Chigas Alexander never really sped up at all. Like, he still tended to kind of walk the ball up the court and kind of play at his pace all the time. And as we've seen, Mike Brown has talked about it from the second he got the job. The Knicks are flying out of the starting blocks like they're shot out of a cannon every single time they get the ball. They scored, I don't know how many points in the conference finals off made baskets, off free throws, off like dead ball turnovers, because they were just getting the ball in and flying up the court. And I am going to be curious to see if they can do some of that against the Spurs to pick up the, not that they're going to score like that, but can they pick up the pace and wear Victor out and put some extra energy out?
1: I want to talk about energy, because I think it's going to matter.
4: Can I ask you a question before we continue?
1: Please,
4: how many names has this building had?
1: Okay, when I first came here, it was called the SBC Center. We didn't have Wi-Fi. Then it was called the AT&T Center.
3: And it had the worst Wi-Fi.
1: We had Wi-Fi.
4: It
1: was
4: awful. Ever.
3: It still doesn't really work during the game. It works post-game.
1: Who needs it during the game? It's not that important.
4: Yeah.
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9: 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Or will the Knicks be able to slow down his ascension? 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

0: This is Brian Windhorst in a Hoop Collective podcast.
1: Is that all? Is it only three names?
2: Was there one between 18?
1: I don't know. I think it's only three. Jackson is saying three.
3: Phoenix is the one that's like every time you go back.
1: The one that always changes is Philadelphia, which has had 19 different names. What's going on behind me right now?
2: I don't know. There's somebody.
3: Oh, we're like
2: pulling
1: climbing. Maybe the coyote is going to come.
2: Maybe DeAndre is going to go
1: maybe
2: do that.
1: DeAndre is going to do that. That would be quite the thing to have in the background.
2: Yeah.
1: I honestly felt like there were more names than that, but I wasn't sure.
2: And they're replacing this building.
3: Thank you.
1: They're going to be building a new downtown arena. Just got voted on within the last couple months.
2: The house that Wemby built.
1: The house that Wemby built.
2: This was the house that Duncan built.
1: Duncan built.
3: Mm-hmm.
2: Yeah.
4: I wish Duncan would have picked a better neighborhood.
1: I suspect we'll be coming back to San Antonio a lot in the years to come.
2: I suspect you're right.
4: Well, again, my question is, are they going to put another banner up here or another banner or two? Or will that wait until the new arena, which opens in 2030?
2: I think if they win it, they'll go ahead and put the banner up now.
4: That's what I'm asking. Are they going to win it, you bozo?
2: Between now and 2030?
4: Yeah.
2: I'd take they would win a banner between now and 2030.
1: Over under of multiple? A half, I would take the over. Yeah. Might win one in the next 2 weeks.
4: Oh, yeah. How about 1.5? They got 26, 27, 28, 29, 1.5.
2: I would probably take the over on
1: that. I would take the over on that.
2: Because, you know, I was looking at Shaq's career compared to Victor's. Like, Shaq, in his third year in 95, he was 23. Just like Victor's 22, not quite 23. Yeah. Shaq went to college, you know, for 2 years. I think 2 years, right?
1: Yeah.
2: Mm-hmm. And Shaq made six of the next 11 finals.
4: Well, yeah, but he had to change teams to do it.
2: He was on three teams, and he had injury problems. And, you know, Jordan was not defeated, as it turned out. Jordan came back very strong.
4: Right. But now Victor's got his... They got...
1: Look, the analogs of those guys are Shaq, who made six out of 11, and LeBron, who made what, 10 out of 14?
2: So if you look at it this way, Shaq sort of arrived in his third season in 95... Yeah. Made six out of 11 between 95 and 2006.
4: Yeah.
2: Okay. Won four of them, right? LeBron, 2007 in this building, also got swept like Shaq's first finals. Is Victor getting swept?
1: I mean, the way the Knicks are going, I would say no, they're not going to, but
4: I mean, it sounds to me like the tradition there is the generational big man from a Texas team does the sweeping.
1: It's true.
2: Stand on it. Make the prediction.
4: I'm not going to predict that.
2: So LeBron makes it in 2007. He makes 10 of the next 13 finals.
1: Didn't make it in 8 or 9 and then made what? 10 in a row?
2: 8 in a row?
1: 8, 9, and 10.
2: So 9 out of 10.
1: It's 11 out of 14.
2: 11 out of 14.
1: Yeah.
4: Okay.
2: So now Victor has made it. LeBron's fourth year he made it. Now same age as Victor, 22. Now Victor has made it. And I don't know. Like, I have no idea. I hope he's healthy, but like.
4: I hope he's healthy the whole time. I think that the Thunder are going to have their say. I think that's going to, you know, I think those two teams will probably combine out of the next decade to make the finals 8 or 9 times.
1: Yeah.
2: Yeah. I mean, the Thunder obviously are the factor. When LeBron was making the 8 finals in a row in the East, he didn't really have a super powerful.
4: He didn't have a 60 plus win juggernaut.
2: Now, he did in the West. In the West, he had a juggernaut to deal with, but not really in the East. That won't be the case, looks like, for Victor. All right, here's what I wanted to say. You're talking about how the Knicks absolutely were crushing the Cavs in terms of energy in the last round.
1: Yep.
2: The Cavs had played 4 more playoff games by the time they got to the Knicks. 4 more.
1: Mm-hmm.
2: The Spurs have played 4 more playoff games than the Knicks. At some point, it's going to matter. Don't you think?
1: Isn't that conventional wisdom? I would think so. Yeah.
2: And I would say a powerful statistic that I actually was found interesting in the last round and it still applies is that when you have two teams in the NBA history, when you have two teams where one's coming off a sweep and one's coming off 7-game series, happened 24 times.
1: Yep.
2: 20-4 for the team coming off the sweep. Was 19-4. And then what happened to the Cavs? Poor Cavs. Obviously, you can knock that down by saying, well, how can you compare the Eastern Conference and the Western Conference?
4: That's an interesting number, though.
2: I'm just going to say that history tells us that it matters.
4: That is a very interesting number. I do think you have to at least consider the youth of the Spurs in that sense. Like, people are asking about their inexperience as a disadvantage. Not that the Knicks are like loaded with finals experience, by the way, but the youth of their legs could be an advantage.
2: Second youngest finals team ever.
4: Yeah. Just
1: what's the youngest one?
4: The 77 Blazers.
2: Oh, you, right. You know who the second youngest one was before the Spurs made it?
1: The 07 Cavs?
2: You know who they displaced?
4: Last year's Thunder.
1: Last year's Thunder, of course.
4: Yeah, yeah, and right. They're just, and anyways, you know, like.
2: So that's another reason why you're talking about the two, yes. Youngest, two of the three youngest final teams in history.
1: Back-to-back history, back-to-back years.
2: Right
4: yeah.
2: Here.
4: But yeah, they're, and that might be telling us that it's like, it's more and more and more young teams league. But
1: I think it's more telling us the two best teams in the league over the last 2 years have been the Thunder and the Spurs.
2: And what do they have in common? Size and depth, depth and size.
4: Right. Yeah, there you go. And the Spurs especially have a lot of burst, a lot of, you know, like youth athleticism. And I'm looking at Jalen Brunson's quote when he was asked about Stephon Castle. He said, I think his intensity and tenacity is special. You know, and it's going to be interesting to see the endurance of that intensity and tenacity. But I don't know if that guy at that age is going to wear down just because it's been a grind of a playoffs.
1: I mean, the Spurs did start to look tired in that series. And Victor especially looked tired in large stretches of the conference
4: final. As they were closing out game 6 and 7?
1: Well, listen, he can both be awesome and look tired. Like, just Victor standing on the court is a game-breaking thing from a defensive standpoint. Like, he doesn't have to, like, block 7 shots to have a dramatic impact on the game. But, again, I will go back to game 1. He was dominating the paint, and he wasn't shooting threes. And as the series went along, he started shooting a lot more threes, and he was playing a lot more on the perimeter. And we've talked about it over and over again. When Victor is dominating at the rim, the Spurs are at their best. And if he's hitting 40% of his threes like he did in the conference finals when he went 16 for 40 from three over the 7 games, they're probably going to win because that is just an unbelievable weapon to have. But he could just as easily go 10 for 40. And then it looks a lot different.
2: Yeah. Well, the other thing that I think was a factor in the conference finals was game 6 and 7. Dylan Harper and De'Aaron Fox looked better.
1: Well, game 6, Fox was not good. But in game 7... Harper looked better in game 6, and in game 7, they were both great.
2: Right. Those guys sort of rebounding was a huge factor. Because after game 5, I think the Thunder probably felt like they may have had an energy edge.
1: Yeah.
2: But they did.
4: By the way.
1: Yeah, Victor looked tired. Those guys looked banged up. But then things obviously flipped around.
4: By the way, the Spurs are 12-2 this season when Wimby shoots 9 or more threes, including a blowout win in game 6 of the Western Conference Finals.
1: I mean,
2: listen, I'm trying not to be a stick in the mud because I just think they're more dangerous when he's going.
4: I would agree, but I'm just saying there's not a direct correlation to Wimby launching a ton of threes and them losing. It is, you know,
1: they also won basically 80% of their games all season. So. Right.

0: they also won basically 80% of their games all season, so
1: right.
0: You can really write it up any way you want. I mean, the thing that's interesting to me about this series is if you go back to the conference finals and the Thunder and the Spurs playing, I think on the whole, we would agree the Thunder are a deeper and probably overall better team from a talent perspective. But the Spurs have very specific advantages.
1: Well, and the Thunder didn't have two of their top players.
0: No, but even if Jalen Williams and A.J. Mitchell were playing,
2: yeah.
0: The Thunder are a team that attacks the paint. Their whole goal on offense is to get to the rim and then either score, draw a foul, or set up a three, right? That's the foundation of every single thing they do. When you have Victor Wembanyama at the rim, you saw it just short-circuited everything Oklahoma City wants to do. The other thing the Thunder are is pretty small. Like, their guards are incredible. Cason Wallace coming off the bench, Alex Caruso. But basically, all these guys are 6'4 or smaller.
1: They don't have great positional size.
0: They don't have great positional size.
2: Yeah. Shea's
0: 6'6, but the rest of their guys are 6'2, 6'3, 6'4. They're going up against Stephon Castle, who's a tank. Dylan Harper, who's a tank. Carter Bryant is coming off the bench, who's a 6'8 tank. Julian Cempeni is a 6'7 wing. De'Aaron Fox is basically the smallest guy they play. He's 6'4. He's long, right? I sort of feel like this is a similar setup where the Spurs are, by and large, the better team. They're probably a little deeper. They're more talented. They won more games. But the Knicks dominated two of the games this year. The game they lost, the Spurs had to make a crazy comeback in the fourth quarter to win here by two. Mm-hmm. Knicks kind of kicked that game away. And the Knicks have much better positional size. OG Anunoby and Mikal Bridges are much bigger than the guys they're going to be playing on the other side. And the Knicks are not a team that really tries to get all the way to the rim. Like, Jalen Brunson gets there sometimes, but...
2: Yeah, but Brunson's that... He's that
0: he likes to get right to the floater, mid-range spot. Yeah. You've got Karl Towns spacing the floor. And unlike the Thunder, who had several players that the Spurs just said, we either don't care about you shooting, or we're not going to have to guard you, between the big Jalen Williams, Chet Holmgren just refused to shoot a lot of the time.
2: No.
0: Isaiah Hartenstein's not a shooter. Alex Caruso, they're very comfortable to let shoot. Some games it worked for him.
2: Yeah.
0: Game 7, it obviously didn't. Lou Dort, another guy that just had no problem letting jack up whatever shot he wanted. The Knicks basically only play Josh Hart, who, as you said, shot 39% from three this year and is a different kind of shooter than he's been in the
1: only
0: past.
1: Only shooting 30% in the playoffs.
0: Right. He's had this thumb injury, hasn't shot the ball as well.
2: And they might kind of open up against him the way they did against Caruso.
0: Oh, they're going to dare him to shoot. 100%. Yeah. He's got to make shots, but he's proven he can.
2: Mm-hmm.
0: And then Mitchell Robinson. Every other guy the Knicks play is a 40% three-point shooter.
1: All right. As I've had conversations, and I know you just did a story about this that published on Tuesday about them, but as I've had conversations over the last 3 or 4 days since the matchup got set, the people in the league that I think are smart and experienced are like, hey, first off, they're like, hey, why was Oklahoma City favored in game 7? I'm like, well, you know, they're like, you're missing two of their three ball handlers. Like,
2: I had Thunder people ask me, why are we favored?
1: Why were they favored? All right, that's number one. Number two, they're like, okay, like the Spurs are probably should be favored in the finals, but it's a pick 'em. These guys are like saying to me, look at this, look at that, look at this. Like, you talk about positional
0: size. The
1: Knicks
0: have only had the best 11-game stretch in the history of the NBA.
2: Yeah, not playoff stretch.
0: Period.
2: Period.
0: In 80 years. And nobody's had a better 11-game
1: stretch. And that's the thing. And I saw, you know, people are criticizing the East. Got it.
2: Sure.
1: They're averaging 19-point victories. Well,
2: I assure you of this.
0: 24-point victories.
2: There 19. Have been softer 11-game stretches of schedule in NBA history than what the Knicks just went through to win three series in the Eastern Conference.
0: Yeah.
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1: So, I mean, like, I've got people saying to me, why is everybody picking the Spurs? Executives, like scouts guys, it's almost like I see this with drafts sometimes. Like sometimes like somebody will come out and they'll be like, yeah, this guy's the number, a top three pick. And then I'll talk to somebody. He's like, we've got him eighth, you know, and then it'll end up the guy ends up going seventh or something, yeah. You know? And like, that's the energy I'm getting from some of these people. They're not denigrating San Antonio. They're just like, he's like, how come you guys are underrating the Knicks?
2: I'm also just going to point out that these are a lot of the same people that you were probably talking to last year that were saying, I don't know why everybody thinks the Thunder are just the clear-cut favorites. Let's dial that back a little bit. And while the Knicks haven't done it either, there is, in the NBA, especially folks who have been around for a while, they tend to really value experience and perhaps overrate experience.
3: Well, there's never been a team, if the Spurs win the title, it will be unlike anything that's ever happened in the history of the league.
2: Yeah.
3: Like, no team in the position the Spurs are in with basically no playoff experience at all has won the title.
2: Yeah.
3: A couple teams have got to the finals, like that 95 Magic team or the 07 LeBron team. Those are the two best examples as an analog. But basically no one in this position, other than I guess you could say the 77 Blazers maybe, but the league was in a vastly different place at that point.
1: Thunder victory was pretty impressive.
2: I mean, it was the Thunder's second playoff.
1: This is something else someone said to me. They were like, you know, last year I heard all these people drag on the Thunder because the injuries that the Pacers had and who else did they play last year who was injured? You know, the Thunder. Why am I forgetting?
3: One of the teams they played the series of four had an injury. Yeah. I don't remember who.
1: And they're like, you know, but the Spurs, like, Ian Edwards wasn't right and DiVincenzo was hurt. And
2: there's going to be injuries in every postseason.
1: I know. I'm just saying, like these guys are not looking to drag the Spurs. I want to be clear. They're just, like, giving me their opinion.
2: Listen, Jalen Williams was out. That A.J. Mitchell, yeah, that was a huge factor. There's no doubt about that. But you talk about,
1: I don't know what that sound was, but it came from the air conditioning unit zone. That's all I'm going to say.
2: I think it was over here somewhere.
1: And it's very hot.
3: It
1: in
3: is?
1: Texas.
3: Oh, outside. I think
1: in
3: here.
1: No, in here it's gorgeous.
2: Welcome to Texas. Yeehaw. But yeah, look, the Spurs are trying to do something that's never been done before. Completely skip the line and get this done in their first playoff run as a group. But what I will tell you is I've seen Victor Wembanyama do a lot of things that have never been done before. Yep.
1: Every time the Spurs have been under pressure this postseason, they've delivered. So you guys know I don't pick. I'm just telling you, the people that what I do is I talk to people who are smarter than me, except for you two. You two are like,
2: Bontemps got them big old vocab words.
1: He's like, he got like scholarships and stuff to college. Like, I went to a state school. You went to several schools.
2: Most of them were community college.
1: So like, but I'm reporting what people are telling me. Look, I don't pick, and you don't pick.
2: I'll pick this one. I'm not covering this one. I can pick this one.
1: You're not covering it?
2: I mean, I'm not covering it. I'm not like I don't pick the series where I'm assigned to cover one or the other team.
1: Right. So, by the way, he's not on a team, but he's doing special projects this series. You know what he's doing, Jackson? Do you know what he's doing tomorrow? Jackson's here, too, by the way.
2: No, I'm hanging. Can I say it?
1: Yeah.
2: I'm hanging with the Jackals. That's Wimby's little hand-picked.
1: Were you handpicked to hang with
2: them? I got a temporary exception that was negotiated actually at
3: gear.
2: No, I'm not wearing gear. It was my temporary exception was negotiated of all places, and this is a fact, at the Tipsy Tiki after HEB flew a select group of Jackals.
1: HEB is the local
2: grocery store. It's like a huge Spurs sponsor.
3: They got a very famous set of commercials for Spurs players over
1: the
3: years.
1: For decades.
3: Yeah. Like the Sports Center commercials that we do. For years they've done them. They're very funny.
2: So HEB flew, I don't know how many there were, 10, maybe 8 or 10 of them.
3: 10 or 12, something like that.
2: Yeah. And as Wimby says, he credited those guys for dominating a road arena in a game 7. And then they went out to the Tipsy Tiki. They like to listen to the pod. Also, Howdy Partners, the hit YouTube show with Michael C. Wright. And so they
3: Of course, we got a plug in.
2: Journeyed over to the old Tipsy Tiki, and we negotiated some special access for me to hang with the Jackals.
1: He can write off all of his Tipsy Tiki visits.
2: I mean, that still would be zero.
3: we're gonna get.
2: But here's the thing:
3: if that's the case,
2: I'm used to hanging with jackasses. Now I'm going to upgrade to the Jackals for game one.
1: All right, lucky you. Looking into it.
3: Yeah.
1: So you are making a prediction.
2: If I'm going to hang with the Jackals, I got to pick the Spurs. Tim Legler. I'm going to pick...
1: We can't deal with any more Tims.
2: I'm going to pick Spurs in seven. I do think this is going to be a great series.
1: God, can I take seven? I don't know if I can take it.
2: Yeah.
1: I did just have a sweep, so I'm not complaining.
3: It'll be a lot of work.
1: Yeah.
3: I still haven't decided. I'm going back and forth on Knicks in six and Spurs in seven. I think Mitchell Robinson looking this good today has me back square in the middle again. Because I do think the Knicks are really good. I do think it's going to be a really long series. I do think some of the pushback from people around the league is partially to prevent there being an immediate coronation of the Spurs now that they beat the Thunder.
2: Oh, my.
3: No, but I don't mean... I just mean...
2: I'm surprised you're not picking the Sixers.
3: Well, listen. Unlike you, I am not afraid to make predictions.
2: Oh, you're not making a prediction? I just made a prediction, and you're getting splinters in your butt from riding the fence.
3: I'm going to make one before game one. I don't have to do it on your schedule. I'll do it tomorrow afternoon.
2: You're part of the Hoop Collective podcast, and this is our finals preview.
3: By the time game one starts, I'll make a prediction.
1: After tomorrow night, after he knows, he'll make this prediction.
3: We'll know what... Jackson wants me to put it on Instagram.
1: All right.
3: We'll debut it on the IG tomorrow.
2: No, but we got old splinter butt over
3: here. But I am someone who hasn't made a prediction all playoffs. That's great.
1: I'm not making.
3: I know you're not making any. But I do think it is really down the middle, and I'm really excited for it because there are pretty fascinating stylistic differences on both sides, and there's really obvious pivot points like Josh Hart versus Victor Wembanyama. Which side is going to win that battle? Like, not that he's going to play better than Victor, but will the Spurs be able to stick with that as a matchup, or will the Knicks make them adjust?
2: Wow.
3: Will Karl Anthony Towns be able to do damage against one of the Spurs smalls to the point where the Spurs have to adjust and put Victor onto him? And what will that look like? There's a lot of little interesting matchups like that across the board between both sides. What happens in the non-Victor minutes? Can Jalen Brunson really eat in those minutes and dominate for the Knicks?
2: Yeah.
3: It's going to be a pretty awesome series.
2: You know, and the fascinating thing about the Hart-Wemby matchup that we are anticipating, well, at least that's something they'll try out, is that matchup didn't work for the Spurs last series. Caruso made them get out of it and actually had his best game in game one, and the Spurs were able to overcome it in game one, and then obviously
1: which is one of the reasons I don't like predictions. I like to watch how it goes. Sorry. Call me a, lump. All right. We have two announcements, actually. One announcement is that Iman Shumpert will be joining us for post-game pods during the finals. I know game one and two. We'll see after
2: that. All right.
3: We got another one we'll tease.
1: So, freshly finalized, we have an announcement.
2: Ooh.
1: Which is that next Tuesday, June
3: 9th,
1: we will be having our fifth live show.
2: I think it's
3: more importantly, our first New York City
1: show at Gotham Comedy Club on
3: West 23rd Street.
1: 7:30 or 8 o'clock.
3: West 23rd Street.
1: I think it's famous, Gotham Comedy Club.
3: It's a big time spot right in the Flatiron District, downtown New York City, middle in between games 3 and 4 of the finals. City's going to be on fire. It's going to be really awesome.
2: And we'll have a bunch of these hats to give away.
3: Got some fancy merch.
1: Oh, yeah, we got merch with the new logo.
3: With the new logo?
1: Yeah, which took multiple
3: refreshes. Someday McMahon and I will be on it.
1: Refreshes.
3: Maybe. Probably not.
2: The stars represent me.
1: all right, watch our social media channels for the link to buy tickets, which will be available shortly. 1 week notice. Like, it's kind of a quick turnaround, but, why not?
2: There'll be people excited about basketball in New York City.
3: We ought to be able to fill up a comedy club the first Knicks finals in 27 years.
1: Why not? Why not?
3: Why not?
1: All right. Thank
2: you. No throwing tomatoes or anything else at Wendy.
1: We'll see where the Knicks are in the series.
3: Yeah, the way it's going, it could be 3-0, and the coronation could be on hand, the way it's been.
1: Coronation for whom?
3: That's true.
1: All right.
3: I didn't say which side could be
1: 3-0. Thank you very much to Jackson and our other staff here in San Antonio. Thank you to Bontemps. Thank you to McMahon. Thank you for watching and listening to the Hoop Collective. We'll be talking to you pretty much every day. This week, going forward.
2: Adios, amigos.
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23: 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Mariners, with a seven-game win streak on the line Tuesday in Seattle. More on that straight ahead, but speaking of seven, Vegas Golden Knights going for a seventh straight win as they opened up the Stanley Cup Final in Raleigh on Tuesday against the Hurricanes. Carolina, though, would jump right out of the gates.
24: The way, and here's Nikolaj Ehlers playing his way around Theodore. Ehlers coming in, snaps a shot, he scores! Carolina, right off the bat, it's 1-0, 25 seconds into game one. Nikolaj Ehlers gets the Canes on the board.
25: What a play just inside the Carolina blue line to spring the 2-on-1.
24: Are going to send Ehlers. Ehlers on a partial break. Ehlers strike shoots. He scores! Nikolaj Ehlers, 2-for-2, my friend, as the Carolina Hurricanes are flying out to a 2-0 lead in game one.
25: What a play by Jalen Chatfield. About 4 or 5 feet from the Carolina bench at his own blue line.
23: 99-9, the fan. Hurricanes with the early lead. They would lead 2-1 after a frenetic first period. Vegas getting a goal in the first and then scoring again in the second, and then
26: downplayed it a little bit. Puck is in behind the Vegas goal and a shot. Score! William Karlsson from Mitch Marner. Three straight goals for the Knights. They lead it 3-2. 4.5 minutes into the second. William Karlsson's second goal this postseason.
23: Fox Sports 98.9. Carolina ties it back up with a goal from Jordan Staal in the second period. Tied at 3, heading to the third. Vegas strikes less than a minute and a half into the third. They go up 4-3. Hurricanes, we're not done.
24: Waits for the puck to drop. Where's the back? Carolina collapses, though. Stankoven able to get to it. Now Gostisbehere shoots. He scores! Shane Gostisbehere comes up with the equalizer. Number four puts the Canes' fourth goal on the board. We're tied in Raleigh in game one. Well, the third of this postseason for Shane Gostisbehere. And we are tied at four in Lenovo Center. Feet.
23: 99.9 The Fan, that goal midway through the third, and it would stay tied at four for the next 5 minutes.
26: Hurdle from the right side. Give and go. He shoots. He scores! Tomas Hurdle. 5-4 Knights. 3:24 to go in the third period. First Stanley Cup final in a decade, and Tomas Hurdle gets the Knights back in front. Is it enough to get a win for the Knights in game one?
23: Short answer is yes. Fox Sports 98.9. Golden Knights hang on for the 5-4 win, taking the opener on the road. First game in Stanley Cup final history that featured goals in the first 30 seconds of both the first and the second periods. Golden Knights get the opener on the road. 3-0 in game one of the Stanley Cup final all time. 28 comeback wins this season, and that's now seven straight, a new franchise record for the longest win streak in a single playoff year. The old mark of six was in 2020. Tomas Hurdle, seventh career game-winning goal in the postseason, the first he's had in the Stanley Cup final. After the win, spoke with our Emily Kaplan.
0: Tomas, incredible start to the Stanley Cup final. So fun to watch. What was it like to play in that game?
1: Yeah, it was awesome. You know, it's a lot of fun. You know, this building buzzing. You know, obviously we didn't have great start, but it's kind of in our story all season. But we never give up. You know, we just a team. We doesn't matter if we up or down. We just keep playing. And obviously, not a great start we wanted next game because maybe a little rust or whatever. But again, we come strong in the second and third and turn around and big win in the first game.
0: About that start, some of your coaches were telling me they thought you guys might have been a little bit nervous in that first period, going down 2-0. What were you feeling?
1: I don't think nervous. You know, some guys, a couple guys, you know, obviously wanted our team, a couple guys threw it. It's just obviously a couple bad bouncing, you know, breakaway. Obviously, we can give it up, but we've been through, you know, and we just stay, you know, we have a couple good chances. Even the first didn't look that good, you know, we have to maybe shoot a little more out there, but still, we start playing better, put behind, hold the puck, and score a couple big goals.
0: That last play in the block, what was all going on in your mind as that's going down?
1: It's awesome, you know, like everything mattered, almost like Mitch blocked it, you know, it's almost bigger than any goal because everybody just chip in with everything, you know, and it's this time of the year, you need everything. Doesn't matter, it's not always about the goals, but about little saves, little sticks, you know, little block shot, and everybody on the board, and obviously, Sis make a great play to me, and after a couple of chances after that, I was happy I could put it in.
0: And the beginning of the game, your goal is to win the Stanley Cup. You haven't won it yet. They bring it out on the ice. What's going through your mind as you see it there, the ultimate prize?
1: Honestly, I try not to watch it a little. You know, like I try to put head down and like don't think about it, you know, because it's ultimate goal and chasing for a long time. And I have second shot in my career and obviously you don't want to waste it. But it's still a lot of game left and it's a great start of the series.
0: We'll see you Thursday for game two. Shakuye, thanks for doing this.
1: Yeah, thank you very much.
23: Tomas Hurdle, go-ahead goal with about 3.5 minutes to go in the game. All four of his goals in the playoffs have been third period goals. Vegas takes game one on the road. Hurricanes second loss this postseason, both in game ones at home. Also happened in the Eastern Conference Final against the Canadiens, and then obviously in this series. Our ESPN crew in Raleigh, Steve Levy with PK Subban and Hall of Famer Mark Messier.
2: Great game, not necessarily a well-executed game, but exciting for the fans going home. A little disappointing because the team lost, but what a building.
3: I had fun. Both goaltenders were unbelievable, simulating saves all game long. Loved it.
4: So when all is said and done in this one, the Vegas Golden Knights are the only team this postseason with a winning record when they trail in a game. So at some point in the game, they're losing, and they're still winning. They're 7-4 in those games, a remarkable run. Vegas did not allow a single goal in the second period against Colorado. 4 second periods against the Mighty Avs, didn't give up one goal. They were great again in the second period tonight.
3: Yeah, they were. And they weren't great in the first. Jack Eichel and a few guys made some questionable decisions, including Theodore. But, man, did they ever come back into this game and bounce back. Jack Eichel, it was a make-your-own Sunday for him all night, Mess. He did what he wanted when he wanted. And they cannot allow this guy to take over this series. He took over this game in the second period, and he didn't stop. And he got his teammates involved. There goes Mitchie Marner, William Karlsson. The cavalry came in. Good night.
2: Good.
3: Oh, yeah.
4: Is this a good time to bring up secondary and depth scoring for Vegas?
2: I think it would be, because I think it's one of the things that allowed Vegas to win this game. You talk about depth on both teams. They both have it, but I thought the Sisson, Stone, and Hurdle line was outstanding tonight. And that line was deserving of the game-winning goal. They played great all night, both on the defensive side of the puck and offensive side of the puck. And so your guy, Sisson, you've been talking about all year going into the playoffs there, and sure enough, he showed up tonight.
3: Hat-trick in 2017 against Anaheim put us in the cup final. He had a goal in assist in the cup final, and he's one of 18 players that Vegas picked up. So hats off to Colton.
5: 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Right now, Sports Center all night.
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5: Stanley Cup Final with Game 1 under its belt. Game 1 of the NBA Finals tonight in San Antonio. We'll see it on ABC. We'll hear it here on ESPN Radio. Spurs coming off a 7-game series against Oklahoma City. Knicks have been off since their sweep in the conference finals. With our ESPN Radio crew, Mark Kestisher, PJ Carlissimo, Knicks coach, a well-rested Mike Brown.
11: It was long. We had to try to stay creative in terms of what we wanted to do with our guys. All of our coaches, they've been fantastic. They've contributed on the court. They've contributed off the court. So a lot of different ideas from different guys. And we just kind of took it day by day in terms of what we're doing on the floor. The one thing we always try to figure out how to do is keep the competitive edge with our guys, because when you're off, as long as we're off, that's a tough thing to do. You don't feel it like you would if you were playing games every day, but our guys are pros, they're veterans, and hopefully it was there.
12: Michael, it seems like a long time ago that the finals are a different animal. You and I started together in 03 in this very building a long time ago. But 03, then 07 with you at Cleveland, a number of times at Golden State, culminating in 2022. How different is the finals for our listeners from a coaching standpoint and bringing your team to the finals, and so different than the other rounds of the playoffs and, of course, the regular season?
11: Well, the biggest thing you feel right away is the media crunch. You know, it's enormous, and you feel it as soon as you walk into the building. On top of that, you know, there are little things when you fly into a city, when you go to a hotel, all those things. It's different. And guys, when they get here, especially if they get here multiple times, they start to appreciate it more, and it doesn't overwhelm them as much. I remember in 07, we came here, we got off the bus for our first practice, and we had one of our medical performance people walking around with a camcorder. It was camcorder days. And I went up to him and I was like, what are you doing? And he goes, the players are so excited. They wanted me to document everything for them. And I was like, oh, my God, we're in trouble. Turn that thing off. So, you know, being here a couple of times helps ease the nerve and ease the nerves and helps you hopefully stay balanced, not get too high, not getting too low, especially before the game start.
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3: Miles Garrett has been traded to the Los Angeles Rams.
4: Wow.
27: Their offense last season was ready to go to the Super Bowl. It was their defense that needed the most help.
28: Arguably one of the biggest defensive trades in NFL history.
5: It was Monday the Rams pulled off the trade with Cleveland to land Miles Garrett. Tuesday, Garrett was in the facility in L.A. for his official introduction.
29: Since the very beginning, it's always been about winning. And it just breaks down to, you know, the timing of everything. What does it realistically look like for to be a winner now? And to have a opportunity to do that, you know, immediately. No, that was an opportunity that was just, you know, too difficult to pass up. And, you know, I always have, you know, love and honor for Cleveland City, you know, community, and you know, all its players and, you know, everything else. But, the opportunity to come here, have a immediate and, you know, profound impact on this team. You know, it was, you know, something I just, you know, had to move forward with. I see a position to, you know, solidify myself here as well, you know, among the very greats. I still have, you know, plenty of great years in front of me, and, you know, being able to, you know, cement that legacy as a, not only as a football city here in LA, but as an individual, you know, winning DPOY and, you know, a Super Bowl or more. Those things are definitely pressing on my mind, and definitely a bit of urgency to do it and do it right away.
5: A lot of smiles on the heels of this week's marquee trade. ESPN Rams reporter Lindsay Ferry getting the pulse on the feel of the folks in L.A.
6: Well, Jay, let me just tell you, Sean McVay just pulled out of the parking lot right next to where I'm standing. I was able to get a little more of a candid response from him than you got in the press conference about Myles Garrett's arrival here. And he says, F yeah, let's ride. So that is his real reaction to getting Myles Garrett here in L.A. For Les Snead, he says it's really just some finality to a process that they have been working on since really the Browns adjusted Myles Garrett's contract. He says that really signaled to them that there was maybe a way to get in there and get this deal done. Now, Sean McVay also was all smiles during that news conference as Myles Garrett was asked multiple questions, really about the chance to win a Super Bowl in L.A., the chance to play in primetime, and Sean McVay looking like a proud father, being like, I don't even have to coach this guy, because all of his answers were about how much he loves football and how much he's just excited to go out there and take this process. As Sean McVay says, it's a we then me mentality, and they are just looking one day at a time, as cliche as it is.
8: Now there's buzz about Aaron Donald thinking about coming out of retirement. What are you hearing about that, Lindsay?
6: Isn't that wild? Aaron Donald. I was actually texting with someone close with Aaron Donald earlier today, asking if this is an actual possibility. That person got back to me and said that inside that household, there is some laughter. They think it's pretty hilarious. But Sean McVay, also not known for his poker face, so I decided to throw him that same question, asking if there's a chance that Aaron Donald could come back to join this super team.
10: You know, Aaron's a guy that I stay really close in touch with, and I know the respect that he has for Miles. Talk to him about the opportunity to be able to bring him on board. If Aaron decides he wants to dust him off at the age of 35, I bet you he could still do it at a pretty high clip.
6: So Sean McVay obviously not saying no, but far from any sort of definitive answer there. And then just one more note here coming from the Rams today. Obviously Sean McVay very cognizant of the fact throughout the news conference that with this trade they get Myles Garrett, but they had to say goodbye to Jared Verse. Sean McVay obviously sending his best to their former standout first round player as he moves on to Cleveland.
5: The thought of Myles Garrett and Aaron Donald on the same field, an intriguing one. But one that if you're Donald, you really have to think about. Earlier on the Rich Eisen Show, former Super Bowl champ Eric Weddle.
13: I tell the older guys, like, once it's done, it's done. And he has a chance potentially to come back and fill a role, like to help those young guys. And if you love it and you are all in on the grind and the preparation and the pain and the sacrifice and being away from your family and all that entails of going back and playing, I say go do it. But if there's an ounce of doubt of saying like, ugh, I don't know if I want to do this, or knowing that after games, you're not going to be able to move and you're going to be just can't sleep. For me, it just wasn't worth it. That's why I retired. So, and that's usually when you get to a point, everything that you pour into the game is just not worth it anymore. And so I don't know. It'd be awesome to see. I mean, who wouldn't want to see AD back here wrecking havoc and getting sacks and forced fumbles?
5: See what happens as we move through the summer. Pain and sacrifice can certainly be part of the game, even if that pain happens to be your ego. You'll hear that next. SportsCenter All Night continues. It's ESPN Radio.
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2: Deep drive to center, and that one leaves the yard. Reese Atwood to work with a blast. Way back and gone. And the Texas Longhorns sweep a semifinal doubleheader to advance to the championship series.
3: Williams to left field. See you in a half hour. Texas Tech and Texas are set for a rematch. And they will lock horns once more in the championship finals.
1: College baseball is headed to the Super Regionals this weekend. Softball down to the final two. Texas Tech. Sound familiar? Should. They met for the title a year ago in the Champ Series in Oklahoma City. This year's series, best of three, opens with Game 1 tonight on ESPN. ESPN analyst Tori Vidalis and Haley McClenny.
4: What are you most looking forward to seeing from Texas on this stage, Tori?
5: I think just the rematch aspect of it. Like, this is a team that has the experience to win it all. So they know exactly what it takes to win it. But this is a very different Tech team. So I'm very curious to see how Texas is going to adjust to what Texas Tech is throwing at them. And also the firepower in Texas Tech's lineup. I want to see if they can shut those bats down.
6: Yeah, I want to see the matchup of Texas's offense against the elite pitching of Texas Tech. I mean, absolutely fire me up. Like, you want to talk about good on good and strength on strength. Katie Stewart versus Nyjah, round two. Are you kidding me?
5: Let's go.
6: Like, Caden Henry against Caitlin Terry, lefty-lefty matchup. It's going to be just awesome.
1: Game one coming up on Wednesday. Game two on Thursday. And then the if game, if needed, will be on Friday in Oklahoma City, Texas Tech for the College Softball Championship. Mention the Stanley Cup Final opening up with Vegas winning a seventh consecutive game. Baseball in Seattle, Mariners putting a seven-game win streak on the line at home against the Mets.
7: Now the stretch, and again, the 2-2 to Pareda. Swing and a well-hit ball, deep to left field, Soto going back, looking up, goodbye baseball! Johnny Pareda with his second home run as a Seattle Mariner. A three-run home run here in the bottom of the fifth, and it's now the Mariners 7 and the Mets 2. 20 home runs over the last eight games. They are using the long ball. From another win, the 0-1 pitch, swung on, fly ball. Shallow left down the line, foul territory. Emerson overslides, and he makes the catch. And it's over. Colt Emerson makes the catch, and the Mariners win. They win it 8-3 over the Mets. The Mariners have won 8 in a row and 10 of their last 12 games. Holy smokes, what a stretch for the Mariners.
1: Seattle Sports, 7:10 a.m., an 8-3 win over the Mets. Six straight games with multiple home runs. Tied with the Mets for the longest active streak in Major League Baseball. And the Mariners' longest streak since 2022. Mariners get that eighth straight win. Mets, six straight games with multiple homers. Speaking of home runs, Rockies had three of them, including back-to-back or back and another body part.
8: Big pitch. He's hammered deep to right field. Willie Castro sent it to the stands. A three-run shot. The Rockies have blown it open 7-0 in the fourth. First pitch to TJ Rumfield now is a deep drive towards right center field. Into the gap, and it's going to one-hop the wall. Rumfield to second base. He'll stop there with a stand-up double.
9: This is going to turn into a home run, Jack. This is crazy. It hit off the glove of Joe Adell. Then it hit off his head, and it hit over the wall.
10: Glanced off his glove, hit him in the head, and bounced over the yellow line. And it is a home run.
11: Also, a dome run.
1: Rim shot. Insert here. 850 KOA. Rockies, the 8-2 win over the Angels. Fourth win in the last five games. And yes, a home run off an outfielder's head. It's happened before, you may recall, or seen the video. Cleveland's Carlos Martinez hitting a homer, which bounced off the head of then-Rangers outfielder Jose Canseco in May of 1993. Speaking of said Rangers.
7: The 1-0 pitch. Swing and a looper out into left center, and it falls for the base hit. Coming in from third, Carter, he scores. Hellman stops at second. Opposite field RBI single for Jock Peterson. Rangers lead 5-4.
1: 105-3, the fan. Rangers go on to a 7-4 win over the Cardinals, who had 13 hits, one shy of tying their season high, but 3-for-14 with runners in scoring position. Left 11 men on base, one shy of tying their season high there. So the Cardinals have lost 9 of the last 12 games after being a season high 9 games over 500 on May 19th. It's a 7-4 loss to the Rangers, who scored 3 in the ninth to break a 4-4 tie. They get their 5th straight win. Longest win this season. Jock Peterson drives in 2 en route to the victory. Game 1 win on the road. That's next. SportsCenter All Night. It's ESPN Radio.
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1: Hey, it's Evan Cohen. Coming up Wednesday, the NBA Finals are here. So will Wemby continue his climb to become the face of the league? Or will the Knicks be able to slow down his ascension? It's Unsportsmanlike, 6 a.m. Eastern, right here on ESPN Radio, ESPN2, and ESPNU.
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3: The Stanley Cup Final on ABC is more than a quest for the cup. 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
1: Myles Garrett is officially introduced by the Rams in L.A. Mariners beat the Mets. They extend their win streak to 8. Vegas now has a 7-game win streak. They're 1-0 in the Stanley Cup final.
2: Again, wins it. Stankoven right in the shot. Tip wide. It goes to the corner. And another try blocked. The game is over. Vegas takes game one. 5-4. Their 7th come from behind victory this postseason. Down 2-0. They rally to take a 3-2 lead and never trailed again. Tomas Hertl provides the game winner with 3.5 minutes to go in the third period. Hertl from Sissons and Theodore. 5 different goal scorers for the Knights.
1: And they pick up their 7th straight win. It's a 5-4 win in game one on the road against the Hurricanes. Fox Sports 98.9. Golden Knights becoming the first road team ever to stage a multi-goal comeback win in game one of the final. How is a team like Vegas able to pull off a comeback like that in the final on the road? ESPN analyst TJ Oshie.
3: I think because they have so many guys that have been there before. And so those emotions that you feel when you haven't won of thinking that it's not going to happen or thinking that you can't come back, those emotions are thrown out the door. You don't feel those anymore. You're so much more locked into what needs to happen.
4: That second period, they found themselves in really unfamiliar territory. How did they respond in those moments?
3: Well, Vegas does a good job, and we saw both teams at different times in this game playing their game and wearing the other team down.
4: What was Vegas's game in the second period?
3: It's their cycle game. They get in on the offensive zone, and like the game winner and that scissor play you saw, they do a great job of finding ways to create holes, create offense, and getting guys open. And they do a great job at scoring when they do get those opportunities. Carolina, not usually having to come from behind. I thought they responded very well after that. But it is unfamiliar territory, and we talked about it during the game. There's no team that I would want to try to chase from behind in Carolina. Vegas flipped the script on them tonight.
4: Sometimes it feels like Carolina's got 7 guys on the ice, and it felt like they had all the momentum in the world on their side. It took a lot for Vegas to withstand that, it seemed.
3: Yeah, it did, and that I would assume they're leaning back on a little bit of their experience there. They felt those furies before of teams gaining a lot of momentum. Playoffs is all about momentum. Mm-hmm. There's going to be a lot of momentum shift changes. How can you deal with that? Will you let that snowball and throw the game away, or will you absorb it, buy your time, live to fight another day, get pucks out? But Carolina, they are always all over you. Their defensemen give you very little space. Their forwards give you very little space to break out in your own end. And like I mentioned, Carolina, in an uncomfortable situation, a situation they haven't had to be in very much in this entire playoffs, they responded very well, but Vegas stuck it out.
4: As good as Carolina is there something about these 60 minutes tonight where they're up against something that's just a bit more than they had to face in the first 3 rounds of the playoffs? Is that a fair way to describe it?
3: That's a fair way. That's absolutely a fair way to describe it. But I don't think they're outmatched by any means.
4: Not saying that at all. But
3: yeah.
4: But who is on the ice with you is just a higher degree of experience and talent than certainly they faced with Montreal, who's still relatively new to it, right?
3: Yeah, absolutely. And that's why those momentum shifts in that stage of the game, as far as experience, Carolina is the underdog there, right? Mm-hmm. And they have a lot of heartache and a lot of years here in a row where we think that they're going to be the team that goes all the way and they get to the conference final and they're not able to get it done. You wonder in these big moments, unlike maybe you would assume Vegas would have, that those old feelings kind of come back that, oh, we're just not going to get it done again.
1: Vegas scoring a third period goal in 15 consecutive games. They take the opener on the road, 5-4. Hurricanes' second loss this postseason, both of them coming in the first game of their series. Also happened against Montreal in the Eastern Conference Final. Hurricanes coach Rod Brind'Amour after this loss.
5: At times, yeah, but they forced us into it, and we didn't handle the pressure particularly well. And sometimes there wasn't pressure, and we kind of made a few poor decisions with the puck, and they capitalized. Again, this is a totally different team. Then that may be part of it, too. You know, we got to get up to speed on how this game and this series is going to go. I think we certainly got a taste of that now. And, you know, similarly, we made a lot of mistakes in that first game. It cost us, but, yeah, you can't make them.
1: Game two of the series is in Raleigh on Thursday, 8 o'clock Eastern on ABC. Right now, SportsCenter All Night, ESPN Radio.
6: For the first time since 1999.
7: For the first time in 12 years.
6: The Knicks.
7: The San Antonio Spurs are headed to the NBA Finals.
8: Not one Knicks fan saw it coming like this, to these kind of expectations involving Jalen Brunson.
6: Pull up three, Brunson from the right wing is good.
9: Wimby is the best thing that happened to the NBA since LeBron James in 2003.
6: Victor Wembanyama drops the triple.
10: I like San Antonio.
11: I'm sticking with the Knicks.
12: Think he's going to be rocking.
1: We've seen the opener for the Stanley Cup Final. Now comes game one of the NBA Finals. A well-rested Knicks team on the road in San Antonio. Spurs coming off the win over the Thunder in the conference final. And ESPN insider Brian Windhorst says those Spurs are now trying to refocus for the finals.
13: Victor Wembanyama openly admitted today that he and his team are having trouble coming back to earth. And I appreciated the honesty. He said that was a humongous win over the Thunder. Obviously, that was their rival. And he said it was one of the most emotional things he's ever gone through. And, you know, when you looked at teams that have not had experience to this point, they've struggled. You know, I keep in my mind going back to 95 with the Magic. And Shaq later admitted his team was not ready for that finals. Now, Victor and Shaq are alike in certain ways and different in certain ways. And I don't think Victor's been partying for a week like Shaq admitted that he was. The Knicks, I think, are fine being in an underdog role and coming in here and letting the Spurs deal with that status.
4: About that underdog role, as you peruse the folks around the league that you're familiar with, what's their sense of who the underdog in this series actually is?
13: Yeah, as I was having conversations, and I wasn't going out and seeking this, but, you know, you have conversations, you're getting ready, you know, there's coaches that are trying to get hired in the league, there's draft coming up, but, you know, there's a collection of old heads I talk to, and they're like, hey, how come the Thunder were favored in Game 7? Like, they were missing, like, two of their best players. And how come the Spurs are, like, heavy favorites? They're like, this is a pick 'em series. I'm like, really? Tell me why. And they elaborate, and they're just like, people think the Knicks are really good. And, you know, the Spurs have played four more games than the Knicks, and that's going to matter at some point. Nobody is saying anything but great stuff about Wembanyama and great stuff about the Spurs. Just the folks that I've talked to in the league more and more in the recent days are saying they think this is closer to a pick-em than the Spurs' heavy favorites. I find these teams both very likable. I know that it's sort of, you know, there's some fans out here in San Antonio. I saw them on the street today that had, like, derogatory signs about the Knicks. But that doesn't come with feeling. The Knicks are a likable team. You may dislike them because they're from New York if you're from Texas, but how can you not like them? They're a likable team. And certainly you watch. I do think there's a possibility that people may start not to like Wembanyama a little bit if he wins, you know, three of the next four titles or something. But how can you not be energized by his emotion? I found it refreshing. I think it's refreshing that Victor Wembanyama thinks that the All-Star game should be competitive. I find it refreshing that Victor Wembanyama plays with emotions and cares about winning and losing. And I find it refreshing to have a young Spurs team in this opportunity, especially since the nature of the Spurs is very different from the last time we saw the finals. It's a completely different era. And so I like that. I guess I'm just an optimist.
1: Spurs, Knicks, game one in San Antonio. We'll see it on ABC. We'll hear it here on ESPN Radio. Our coverage begins at 7:30 Eastern time. Right now, SportsCenter All Night.
14: The Browns trade the two-time Defensive Player of the Year, Myles Garrett, to the Rams.
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1: Myles Garrett goes from the Browns.

0: Myles Garrett goes from the Browns to the Rams this week. Blockbuster trade. It's being heralded in L.A. on Tuesday. Rams coach Sean McVay.
1: But the first thing in the prerequisite was this is a special human. You know, it's not a special player. This is a special player, obviously, but it's a special person, special teammate. And those are the kind of things that we look at first and foremost, and being able to welcome him with open arms. We're excited to have him be a huge part of this culture. You know, to be able to add players like this, it's so rare for opportunities that present themselves. You know, and we feel really fortunate that this feels very similar when we were fortunate enough to be able to acquire a player like Matthew Stafford. Things like this don't present themselves, and we wanted to be aggressive and ask him to be nothing more than Myles Garrett and just continue to improve and come in here.
0: Meanwhile, in Cleveland, if you're the Browns, why part with a guy like Garrett? Browns general manager Andrew Berry.
2: So I'll be honest, I did not have this press conference on my bingo card for this spring. I know you all have heard me say for a number of years at this point that, you know, Myles Garrett, he's a foundational player, you know, Hall of Fame worthy, and a homegrown talent that's been here for the decades. And our intent was to have him be a one-helmet player for his career. And that was the truth. And even to this day, you know, when Myles's, you know, career is over, we look forward to welcoming him back, you know, into the organization. But there are moments, you know, particularly in my job, where opportunities come up that, quite honestly, are unexpected. And they force you to stop and reevaluate and look at it and say, hey, you know, is this something that could be, you know, really beneficial to the team? We looked at, you know, what the trade details were. We asked ourselves, okay, do we hold here because of how emotionally right it felt? Or do we ultimately make a decision that you know, we think has a huge benefit, you know, to the team in both the short, you know, and long term? You know, I'd always told myself that if, you know, we were ever in a position where we were going to trade Myles, three things would have to be true. Number one, it would have to have short and long-term benefits. Number two, as part of the trade, a young, cost-controlled star at a premium position would have to be included. And the third piece is that there would have to be premium draft capital. There's a very small set of deals that really satisfy those constraints. So when it got to the point with our negotiations with the Rams, when, you know, all those things were satisfied, it really, you know, caused us to take a step back and think about, you know, really think about the decision.
0: Call it a decision, call it an opportunity, frame it as you will, but essentially a rebuilding Cleveland now, right? Earlier on the Rich Eisen Show, Albert Breer from the MMQB.
3: I think there was a pivot there 13 months ago with the Travis Hunter trade. And the core that Myles Garrett came up with and the guys that he went to the playoffs with, that core had aged out and they needed to get younger. And the Deshaun Watson trade had taken such a chunk out of their ability to build youth into the roster that they just needed to get volume of picks to get younger across the board. So they trade the pick that became Travis Hunter. And last year, they put together what I think is a really good rookie class. And then as a result of the trade, they have three top 40 picks this year. They turn those into Spencer Fano at tackle and two receivers. They've now set this up where you've got like this group of 22, 23-year-olds. And I think you have to ask the question is like, where's Myles Garrett going to be at? What's his trade value going to be when these guys all come of age? And when we have our young quarterback, whoever that winds up being, whether it's Shadur or somebody else in place.
4: And you got to pay him.
3: That doesn't happen until 28. Now, are we in the back end with Myles?
0: So the Browns and the Rams both coming off their end of the trade this week. Then there's New England. They have A.J. Brown after he lands with the Patriots from the Eagles. ESPN Patriots reporter Mike Reese.
5: Jay, A.J. Brown called the Patriots his childhood team. He said it was his dream to play with quarterback Tom Brady, and that he was heartbroken that it didn't happen when he was entering the NFL. One reflection of this is that he's chosen to wear number one, not number 11, and he said that's out of respect to team Hall of Famer Julian Edelman, and he said that Edelman had given him his blessing to wear that number, but Brown wanted to honor Edelman by not wearing it and said he can create his own legacy by wearing number one, which was his number before he entered the NFL.
4: Hey, I know he was asked about it. What did AJ say about his time with the Eagles?
5: Well, he was pretty short on this one, Jay. He wasn't going to get into details. He said what's done is done. He said he's moving forward. So he didn't want to go back to his time with the Eagles. But one question moving forward is what is the health of his knee? And he was short on that as well. He said there's nothing to worry about. I am ready to go, and I

0: practice today. A.J. Brown looked ready to go. One warm-up toss from quarterback Drake May along the sideline. Jay, he just reached out his right hand and brought it in one-handed.
1: Could make the fall interesting once the season hits. As well, SportsCenter All Night, ESPN Radio to the WNBA. The Dream does it again.
2: Why they dominate in the fourth quarter. Howard was looking for a career-high tire in threes made. She's got eight. Nine is her career high.
3: Got her hand right up above that as she was making that pass.
2: Canada, a dagger. Atlanta is winning this fourth quarter 20-9.
1: NBC Sports Boston Dream, a 91-75 win over the Sun. Ryan Howard, 36 points, 12 of 24 from the floor, 8 of 19 from three-point range. En route to the win, Dream improving to 6-2 this season, second in the WNBA behind the Lynx. Valkyries beat the Fire 95-77, 18 of 40 from three-point range for Golden State. Aces by 10 over the Sparks.
4: I will bat it right back in the face of Wheeler. Gray flips it over her head. Young is there for it. Young in the paint leaves it. Wilson, razzle dazzle. Vegas putting on a show here inside Crypto.com Arena.
1: Asia Wilson with her 52nd career 25-point double-double. 10 more than the closest player in WNBA history, Tina Charles, who has 42. Wilson now has 52. Aces beat the Sparks 79-69, improving to 2-1 against LA this season. Mystics a 90-72 win over the Sky, who are now 3-6. Fifth straight loss after starting the season with three wins in their first four games. Talking about a quick start to a game, that's next. SportsCenter All Night continues. It's ESPN Radio.
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1: 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Baseball, Shohei Ohtani. 18th straight game reaching base, second longest active streak in Major League Baseball. In fact, Ohtani, right out of the gate doing it, recorded a double and a triple in his first two at-bats. First time this season he's had extra base hits in each of his first two plate appearances of the game. As for other portions of that Dodgers lineup.
2: 1-0 pitch to Freddie. Swings, hits a drive to right field. Way back. This ball is gone. Freddie Freeman, home run number 9. The 376th career home run and the 30th in his career against the Diamondbacks. Oh, what a shot.
1: AM 570 LA Sports. Dodgers go out to a 6-5 win over the Diamondbacks, who've lost 4 of their last 5 games after winning 10 of the previous 11. They had the tying run in scoring position in each of the final 3 innings, but the Dodgers hang on for the 6-5 win. Speaking of wins, the Braves have a bunch of them this season.
3: Matt Olson hit a homer up there. 2-0 pitch and a high fly ball way up there to deep right field. Does the wind have it? Back at the wall. Gone! A skyduster to right. Way up there into the twilight. And it dropped into the chop house. And Matt Olson gives the Braves the lead 4-3 in the bottom of the 6th inning. I think that went higher than it went far.
1: 680 the fan as the Braves beat the Blue Jays 4-3. 41 wins now for Atlanta, their most through 61 games of a season since 2003, when they had 42 wins against 19 losses. They won 101 games that season and lost in the National League Divisional Series. Matt Olson 2-for-4 with his 17th home run, 7 hits in his last 5 games after 6 hits in his previous 10. Braves beat Toronto 4-3. Tigers shut out the Rays.
4: Ball's got to get to the right side of the diamond.
5: 3-2, line drive to left field. How about over the fence and left? Way back and gone! Wenzel Perez with number 6. Tiger bats have exploded here at Tropicana Field. 7th home run in the last 2 days. 2nd tonight, and the Tigers lead 4-0 in the second.
1: 97-1 the ticket. It's an 8-0 win over Tampa Bay. Detroit with 18 runs in 2 games against the Rays this season. Twins get past the White Sox 6-4. White Sox 4th straight road loss. Athletics edge the Cubs 2-1. Cubs are 5-17 since May 9th. Phillies edge the Padres 3-2. Aaron Nola, 5 innings of 4-hit ball, gave up a couple of earned runs, struck out 8, second most strikeouts in a game this season. Pirates put up double digits in a 10-6 win over the Astros. Pittsburgh with a 4th straight win. They've won 7 of their last 9. 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
0: Number 5.
1: Vegas comes away with the win in Game 1 of the Stanley Cup Final. But they had to come from behind to do it, since Carolina knocked them on their heels 25 seconds into the game. 99.9 the fan.
7: Here's Nikolaj Ehlers playing his way around Theodore. Ehlers coming in, snap for shot, he scores! Carolina right off the bat! It's 1-0! 25 seconds into game one! Nikolaj Ehlers gets the Canes on the board!
0: Number 4.
1: Baseball, Guardians pull away from the Yankees, getting a key hit with the bases loaded. Tom Hamilton, WTAM.
8: The 1-2. Swung on line toward right field, near the line, getting down. Fair ball into the corner. That'll score Martinez. Schemann. Here comes Kwan. The throw not in time. A 3-run double on a 2-strike pitch. Travis Bazzana blows it open.
0: Number 3.
1: Marlins beat the Nationals, leaving 3 straight ties on 1 swing. 104.3 WQAM.
9: Now that one lifted high and deep out to left. There's no doubt about this. Back to back to back. Otto Lopez with his 5th. Bombs away, baby. It's 4-0 Marlins in the top of the 5th.
0: Number 2.
1: In Cincinnati, 1 swing ends the game in the 10th. 700 WLW.
10: Here's a looping liner into right field. Here comes Caglione. He's got it. Steer heading to the plate. The throw is offline. The Reds have won it. The Reds have come off the mat to win it in the bottom of the 10th inning. Oh, Oh, my goodness. And they couldn't have done it without a pinch hit home run from Will Benson in the bottom of the ninth.
0: Number one.
1: Speaking of coming off the mat, back to the ice. Vegas completes its game one comeback late in the third. Fox Sports 98.9.
11: Hurdle from the right side. Give and go. He shoots. He scores! Tomas Hurdle. 5-4 Knights. 3:24 to go in the third period. First Stanley Cup final in a decade. And Tomas Hurdle gets the Knights back in front. Is it enough to get a win for the Knights in game one?
1: Ultimately, the answer would be yes. Vegas gets the game one win, although they were down 2-0 in the first period. They come back to tie and eventually win. Golden Knights coach John Tortorella.
12: Both teams, I mean, it's probably going to be that way through the whole series here, back and forth. I've told you guys since I've been with this team, it's a good team. We're a really good team. And I think we have a really good locker room. I think they understand these type of situations because they've lived through them, and they've won a lot of these guys. So that's what you rest on. It for me as a coach, I have all the confidence in the world. No matter where the flows go, we're not going to get into a panic mode by any means.
1: And now they take game one on the road. How about trying to take both on the road?
12: Oh, this is same. Yeah, with focus, momentum swings happen quickly. We want to keep the momentum on our side, so there's no question we're looking to get two.
1: Game two coming up on Thursday. SportsCenter All Night continues. It's ESPN Radio.
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14: Les Snead, GM, Sean McVay, head coach, like Dan Gilbert and Sullivan. Just, you know, writing it and producing it. And next thing you know, here comes Pirates of Penzance and, you know, the Mikado and, you know, HMS Pinup. Whatever way you want to go with it, man. It is truly remarkable to watch. They were literally one play away from getting to the Super Bowl. If you don't think that Trent McDuffie or Miles Garrett can make one play for you, y'all are crazy.
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16: The Stanley Cup Final on ABC is more than a quest for the cup. It's 134 years of putting it all on the line and the heaviest 35 pounds ever lifted. It's broken curses and broken hearts. 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
1: Hey, it's Evan Cohen. Coming up Wednesday, the NBA Finals are here. So will Wemby continue his climb to become the face of the league? Or will the Knicks be able to slow down his ascension? It's Unsportsmanlike, 6 a.m. Eastern, right here on ESPN Radio, ESPN2, and ESPNU.

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3: 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Stutter step, now shoots, score!
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7: 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Mariners! With a 7-game win streak on the line Tuesday in Seattle, more on that straight ahead. But speaking of seven, Vegas Golden Knights going for a 7th straight win as they opened up the Stanley Cup Final in Raleigh on Tuesday against the Hurricanes. Carolina, though, would jump right out of the gates.
8: The way, and here's Nikolaj Ehlers playing his way around Theodore. Ehlers coming in, steps a shot, he scores! Carolina right off the bat! It's 1-0, 25 seconds into game one. Gets the Canes on the board.
9: What a play just inside the Carolina blue line to spring the 2-on-1. An absolutely fabulous play by Jacob Slavin.
8: Are going to send Ehlers. Ehlers on a partial break. Ehlers drive, shoots. He scores! Nikolaj Ehlers, 2-for-2, my friend, as the Carolina Hurricanes are flying out to a 2-0 lead in game one.
9: What a play by Jalen Chatfield. About 4 or 5 feet from the Carolina bench at his own blue line.
7: 99-9, the fan. Hurricanes with the early lead. They would lead 2-1 after a frenetic first period. Vegas getting a goal in the first and then scoring again in the second. And then
3: downplayed it a little bit. Puck is in behind the Vegas goal and a shot. Score! William Karlsson from Mitch Marner. 3 straight goals for the Knights. They lead it 3-2. 4.5 minutes into the second. William Karlsson's second goal this postseason.
7: Fox Sports 98.9. Carolina ties it back up with a goal from Jordan Staal in the second period. Tied at 3. Heading to the third. Vegas strikes less than a minute and a half into the third. They go up 4-3. Hurricanes, we're not done.
8: Waits for the puck to drop. Works it back. Carolina collapses, though. Stankoven able to get to it. Now Gostisbehere shoots. He scores! Shane Gostisbehere comes up with the equalizer. Number 4 puts the Canes' fourth goal on the board. We're tied in Raleigh in game one. Well, the third of this postseason for Shane Gostisbehere. And we are tied at 4 in Lenovo Center on their feet.
7: 99-9 the fan. That goal midway through the third, and it would stay tied at 4 for the next 5 minutes.
3: Hurdle from the right side. Give and go. He shoots. He scores! Tomas Hurdle. 5-4 Knights. 3:24 to go in the third period. First Stanley Cup final in a decade. And Tomas Hurdle gets the Knights back in front. Is it enough to get a win for the Knights in game one?
7: The short answer is yes. Fox Sports 98.9. Golden Knights hang on for the 5-4 win, taking the opener on the road. First game in Stanley Cup final history that featured goals in the first 30 seconds of both the first and the second periods. Golden Knights get the opener on the road. 3-0 in game one of the Stanley Cup final all time. 28 comeback wins this season. And that's now 7 straight, a new franchise record for the longest win streak in a single playoff year. The old mark of 6 was in 2020. Tomas Hurdle, 7th. Career game-winning goal in the postseason, the first he's had in the Stanley Cup final. After the win, spoke with our Emily Kaplan.
10: Tomas, incredible start to the Stanley Cup final. So fun to watch. What was it like to play in that game?
11: Yeah, it was awesome. You know, it's a lot of fun. You know, this building buzzing. You know, obviously we didn't have great start, but it's kind of in our story all season. But we never give up. You know, we just a team. We doesn't matter. We up or down. We just keep playing. And obviously, not a great start we wanted next game because maybe a little rust or whatever. But again, we come strong in the second and third and turn around and big win in the first game.
10: About that start, some of your coaches were telling me they thought you guys might have been a little bit nervous in that first period, going down 2-0. What were you feeling?
11: I don't think nervous. You know, some guys, a couple guys, you know, obviously wanted our team, a couple guys threw it. It's just obviously a couple bad bounces, you know, breakaway. Obviously, we can give it up, but we've been through, you know, and we just stay, you know, we have a couple good chances. Even the first didn't look that good, you know, we have to maybe shoot a little more out there, but still, we start playing better, put behind, hold the puck, and score a couple big goals.
10: That last play in the block, what was all going on in your mind as that's going down?
11: It's awesome, you know, like everything mattered, almost like Mitch blocked it, you know, it's almost bigger than any goal because everybody just chip in with everything, you know, and it's this time of the year, you need everything. Doesn't matter, it's not always about the goals, but about little saves, little sticks, you know, little block shot, and everybody on the board, and obviously, Sis make a great play to me, and after a couple of chances I have today, I was happy I could put it in.
10: And the beginning of the game, your goal is to win the Stanley Cup. You haven't won it yet. They bring it out on the ice. What's going through your mind as you see it there, the ultimate prize?
11: Honestly, I try not to watch it a little, you know, like I try to put head down and like don't think about it, you know, because it's ultimate goal and chasing for a long time. And I have second shot in my career and obviously you don't want to waste it, but it's still a lot of game left and it's a great start of the series.
10: We'll see you Thursday for game two. Shakuye, thanks for doing this.
11: Yeah, thank you very much.
7: Tomas Hertl, go-ahead goal with about 3.5 minutes to go in the game. All four of his goals in the playoffs have been third period goals. Vegas takes game one on the road. Hurricanes second loss this postseason, both in game ones at home. Also happened in the Eastern Conference Final against the Canadiens. And then obviously in this series, our ESPN crew in Raleigh, Steve Levy with PK Subban and Hall of Famer Mark Messier.
12: Great game, not necessarily a well-executed game, but exciting for the fans going home, a little disappointing because the team lost, but what a building.
13: I had fun. Both goaltenders were unbelievable, simulating saves all game long, loved it.
14: So when all is said and done in this one, the Vegas Golden Knights are the only team this postseason with a winning record when they trail in a game. So at some point in the game, they're losing, and they're still winning. They're 7-4 in those games, a remarkable run. Vegas did not allow a single goal in the second period against Colorado. 4 second periods against the Mighty Avs, didn't give up one goal. They were great again in the second period tonight.
13: Yeah, they were. And they weren't great in the first. Jack Eichel and a few guys made some questionable decisions, including Theodore. But, man, did they ever come back into this game and bounce back. Jack Eichel, it was a make-your-own Sunday for him all night, Mess. He did what he wanted when he wanted. And they cannot allow this guy to take over this series. He took over this game in the second period, and he didn't stop. And he got his teammates involved. There goes Mitchie Marner, William Karlsson. The cavalry came in. Good night.
12: Good.
13: Oh, yeah.
14: Is this a good time to bring up secondary and depth scoring for Vegas?
12: I think it would be because I think it's one of the things that allowed Vegas to win this game. You talk about depth on both teams. They both have it, but I thought the Sisson, Stone, and Hertl line was outstanding tonight. And that line was deserving of the game-winning goal. They played great all night, both on the defensive side of the puck and offensive side of the puck. And so your guy, Sisson, you've been talking about all year going into the playoffs there, and sure enough, he showed up tonight.
13: Hat-trick in 2017 against Anaheim put us in the cup final. He had a goal assist in the cup final, and he's one of 18 players that Vegas picked up, so hats off to Colton.
7: Vegas takes game one on the road, game two of the series in Raleigh on Thursday, 8 o'clock Eastern on ABC. Right now, SportsCenter all night.
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7: Stanley Cup Final with Game 1 under its belt. Game 1 of the NBA Finals tonight in San Antonio. We'll see it on ABC. We'll hear it here on ESPN Radio. Spurs coming off a 7-game series against Oklahoma City. Knicks have been off since their sweep in the conference finals. With our ESPN Radio crew, Mark Kestershire, PJ Carlissimo, Knicks coach, a well-rested Mike Brown.
20: It was long. We had to try to stay creative in terms of what
18: We wanted to do with our guys. All of our coaches, they've been fantastic. They've contributed on the court. They've contributed off the court. So a lot of different ideas from different guys. And we just kind of took it day by day in terms of what we're doing on the floor. The one thing we always try to figure out how to do is keep the competitive edge with our guys, because when you're off, as long as we're off, that's a tough thing to do. You don't feel it like you would if you were playing games every day, but our guys are pros, they're veterans, and hopefully it was there.
19: Michael, it seems like a long time ago that the finals are a different animal. You and I started together in 03 in this very building a long time ago, but 03, then 07 with you at Cleveland, a number of times at Golden State, culminating in 2022. How different is the finals for our listeners from a coaching standpoint in bringing your team to the finals and so different than the other rounds of the playoffs and, of course, the regular season?
18: Well, the biggest thing you feel right away is the media crunch. You know, it's enormous, and you feel it as soon as you walk into the building. On top of that, you know, there are little things when you fly into a city, when you go to a hotel, all those things. It's different. And guys, when they get here, especially if they get here multiple times, they start to appreciate it more, and it doesn't overwhelm them as much. I remember in 07, we came here, we got off the bus for our first practice, and we had one of our medical performance people walking around with a camcorder in his camcorder days, and I went up to him and I was like, what are you doing? And he goes, the players are so excited, they wanted me to document everything for them. And I was like, oh my God, we're in trouble. Turn that thing off. So, you know, being here a couple of times helps ease the nerve and ease the nerves and helps you hopefully stay balanced, not get too high, not getting too low, especially before the game start.
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20: Miles Garrett has been traded to the Los Angeles Rams.
21: Wow.
22: Their offense last season was ready to go to the Super Bowl. It was their defense that needed the most help.
23: Arguably one of the biggest defensive trades in NFL history.
7: It was Monday the Rams pulled off the trade with Cleveland to land Miles Garrett. Tuesday, Garrett was in the facility in L.A. for his official introduction.
24: Since the very beginning, it's always been about winning. And it just breaks down to, you know, the timing of everything. What does it realistically look like to be a winner now? And to have a opportunity to do that, you know, immediately, you know, that was an opportunity that was just, you know, too difficult to pass up. And, you know, I always have, you know, love in my heart for Cleveland City, you know, community, and, you know, all its players and, you know, everything else. But the opportunity to come here, have a immediate and you know, profound impact on this team, you know, it was you know, something I just, you know, had to move forward with. I see a position to solidify myself here as well, you know, among the very greats. I still have plenty of great years in front of me, and being able to cement that legacy as a not only as a football city here in LA, but as an individual, you know, winning DPOY and a Super Bowl or more. Those things are definitely pressing on my mind, and definitely a bit of urgency to do it and do it right away.
7: A lot of smiles on the heels of this week's marquee trade. ESPN Rams reporter Lindsay Theory getting the pulse on the feel of the folks in L.A.
25: Well, Jay, let me just tell you, Sean McVay just pulled out of the parking lot right next to where I'm standing. I was able to get a little more of a candid response from him than you got in the press conference about Miles Garrett's arrival here. And he says, F yeah, let's ride. So that is his real reaction to getting Miles Garrett here in L.A. For Les Snead, he says it's really just some finality to a process that they have been working on since really the Browns adjusted Miles Garrett's contract. He says that really signaled to them that there was maybe a way to get in there. and get this deal done. Now, Sean McVay also was all smiles during that news conference as Myles Garrett was asked multiple questions, really about the chance to win a Super Bowl in L.A., the chance to play in primetime, and Sean McVay looking like a proud father, being like, I don't even have to coach this guy, because all of his answers were about how much he loves football and how much he's just excited to go out there and take this process. As Sean McVay says, it's a we then me mentality, and they are just looking one day at a time, as cliche as it is.
0: Now there's buzz about Aaron Donald thinking about coming out of retirement. What are you hearing about that, Lindsay?
25: Isn't that wild? Aaron Donald, I was actually texting with someone close with Aaron Donald earlier today, asking if this is an actual possibility. That person got back to me and said that inside that household, there is some laughter. They think it's pretty hilarious. But Sean McVay, also not known for his poker face, so I decided to throw him that same question, asking if there's a chance that Aaron Donald could come back to join this super team.
1: You know, Aaron's a guy that I stay really close in touch with, and I know the respect that he has for Miles. Talk to him about the opportunity to be able to bring him on board. If Aaron decides he wants to dust him off at the age of 35, I bet you he could still do it at a pretty high clip.
25: So Sean McVay obviously not saying no, but far from any sort of definitive answer there. And then just one more note here coming from the Rams today. Obviously Sean McVay very cognizant of the fact throughout the news conference that with this trade they get Myles Garrett, but they had to say goodbye to Jared Verse. Sean McVay obviously sending his best to their former standout first round player as he moves on to Cleveland.
7: The thought of Myles Garrett and Aaron Donald on the same field, an intriguing one. But one that if you're Donald, you really have to think about. Earlier on the Rich Eisen Show, former Super Bowl champ Eric Weddle.
4: I tell the older guys, like, once it's done, it's done. And he has a chance potentially to come back and fill a role, like to help those young guys. And if you love it and you are all in on the grind and the preparation and the pain and the sacrifice and being away from your family and all that, that entails of going back and playing, I say go do it. But if there's an ounce of doubt of saying like, ugh, I don't know if I want to do this, or knowing that after games, you're not going to be able to move and you're going to be just can't sleep. For me, it just wasn't worth it. That's why I retired. So, and that's usually when you get to a point, everything that you pour into the game, it's just not worth it anymore. And so I don't know. It'd be awesome to see. I mean, who wouldn't want to see AD back here wrecking havoc and getting sacks and forced fumbles?
7: See what happens as we move through the summer. Pain and sacrifice can certainly be part of the game. Even if that pain happens to be your ego. You'll hear that next. SportsCenter All Night continues. It's ESPN Radio.
5: Coming up on the Wednesday edition of Unsportsmanlike with Chris Canty, Michelle Smallman, and me, Evan Cohen. The NBA Finals are here. So will Wemby continue his climb to be the face of the league, or will the Knicks be able to slow down his ascension? 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

0: College baseball is headed to the Super Regionals this weekend. Softball down to the final two. Texas Tech. Sound familiar? Should. They met for the title a year ago in the Champ Series in Oklahoma City. This year's series, best of three, opens with Game 1 tonight on ESPN. ESPN analyst Tori Vidalis and Haley McClenny.
1: What are you most looking forward to seeing from Texas on this stage, Tori?
2: I think just the rematch aspect of it. Like, this is a team that has the experience to win it all. So they know exactly what it takes to win it. But this is a very different Tech team. So I'm very curious to see how Texas is going to adjust to what Texas Tech is throwing at them. And also the firepower in Texas Tech's lineup. I want to see if they can shut those bats down.
3: Yeah, I want to see the matchup of Texas's offense against the elite pitching of Texas Tech. I mean, absolutely fire me up. Like, you want to talk about good on good and strength on strength. Katie Stewart versus Nyjah, round two. Are you kidding me?
2: Let's go.
3: Like, Caden Henry against Caitlin Terry, lefty-lefty matchup. It's going to be just awesome.
0: Game one coming up on Wednesday. Game two on Thursday. And then the if game, if needed, will be on Friday in Oklahoma City, Texas Tech for the college softball championship. Mention the Stanley Cup final opening up with Vegas winning a seventh consecutive game. Baseball in Seattle, Mariners putting a seven-game win streak on the line at home against the Mets.
4: Now the stretch, and again, the 2-2 to Pareda. Swing and a well-hit ball, deep to left field, Soto going back, looking up, goodbye baseball! Danny Pareda with his second home run as a Seattle Mariner. A three-run home run here in the bottom of the fifth, and it's now the Mariners 7 and the Mets 2. 20 home runs over the last 8 games. They are using the long ball. From another win, the 0-1 pitch, swung on, fly ball. Shallow left down the line, foul territory. Emerson overslides, and he makes the catch. And it's over. Colt Emerson makes the catch, and the Mariners win. They win it 8-3 over the Mets. The Mariners have won 8 in a row and 10 of their last 12 games. Holy smokes, what a stretch for the Mariners.
0: Seattle Sports, 7:10 a.m., an 8-3 win over the Mets. Six straight games with multiple home runs. Tied with the Mets for the longest active streak in Major League Baseball. And the Mariners' longest streak since 2022. Mariners get that 8th straight win. Mets, six straight games with multiple homers. Speaking of home runs, Rockies had 3 of them. Including back-to-back or back and another body part.
5: Big pitch. He's hammered deep to right field. Willie Castro sent it to the stands. A three-run shot. The Rockies have blown it open 7-0 in the fourth. First pitch to TJ Rumfield now is a deep drive towards right center field. Into the gap, and it's going to one-hop the wall. Rumfield to second base. He'll stop there with a stand-up double.
6: This is going to turn into a home run, Jack. This is crazy. It hit off the glove of Joe Adell. Then it hit off his head, and it hit over the wall.
7: Glanced off his glove, hit him in the head, and bounced over the yellow line. And it is a home run.
6: Also, a dome run.
0: Rim shot. Insert here. 850 KOA. Rockies, the 8-2 win over the Angels. Fourth win in the last 5 games. And yes, a home run off an outfielder's head. It's happened before, you may recall, or seen the video. Cleveland's Carlos Martinez hitting a homer, which bounced off the head of then-Rangers outfielder Jose Canseco in May of 1993. Speaking of said Rangers,
4: the 1-0 pitch. Swing and a looper out into left center, and he falls for the base hit. Coming in from third, Carter, he scores. Hellman stops at second. Opposite field RBI single for Jock Peterson. Rangers lead 5-4.
0: 105-3, the Fan. Rangers go on to a 7-4 win over the Cardinals, who had 13 hits, one shy of tying their season high, but 3-for-14 with runners in scoring position. Left 11 men on base, one shy of tying their season high there. So the Cardinals have lost 9 of the last 12 games after being a season high 9 games over 500 on May 19th. That's a 7-4 loss to the Rangers, who scored 3 in the 9th to break a 4-4 tie. They get their 5th straight win. Longest win this season. Jock Peterson drives in 2 en route to the victory. Game one win on the road. That's next. SportsCenter All Night. It's ESPN Radio.
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1: Myles Garrett is officially introduced by the Rams in L.A. Mariners beat the Mets. They extend their win streak to 8. Vegas now has a 7-game win streak. They're 1-0 in the Stanley Cup Final.
2: Again, wins it. Stankoven right in a shot. Tip wide. It goes to the corner. And another try blocked. The game is over. Vegas takes game one. 5-4. Their seventh come-from-behind victory this postseason. Down 2-0. They rally to take a 3-2 lead and never trailed again. Tomas Hertl provides the game winner with 3.5 minutes to go in the third period. Hertl from Sissons and Theodore. 5 different goal scorers for the Knights.
1: And they pick up their 7th straight win. It's a 5-4 win in Game 1 on the road against the Hurricanes. Fox Sports 98.9. Golden Knights becoming the first road team ever to stage a multi-goal comeback win in Game 1 of the final. How is a team like Vegas able to pull off a comeback like that in the final on the road? ESPN analyst TJ Oshie.
3: I think because they have so many guys that have been there before, and so those emotions that you feel when you haven't won of thinking that it's not going to happen or thinking that you can't come back, those emotions are thrown out the door. You don't feel those anymore. You're so much more locked into what needs to happen.
4: That second period, they found themselves in really unfamiliar territory. How did they respond in those moments?
3: Well, Vegas does a good job, and we saw both teams at different times in this game playing their game and wearing the other team down.
4: What was Vegas's game in the second period?
3: It's their cycle game. They get in on the offensive zone, and like the game winner and that scissor play you saw, they do a great job of finding ways to create holes, create offense, and getting guys open. And they do a great job at scoring when they do get those opportunities. Carolina not usually having to come from behind. I thought they responded very well after that. But it is unfamiliar territory, and we talked about it during the game. There's no team that I would want to try to chase from behind than Carolina. Vegas flipped the script on them tonight.
4: Sometimes it feels like Carolina's got 7 guys on the ice, and it felt like they had all the momentum in the world on their side. It took a lot for Vegas to withstand that, it seemed.
3: Yeah, it did, and that I would assume they're leaning back on a little bit of their experience there. They felt those furies before of teams gaining a lot of momentum. Playoffs is all about momentum. There's going to be a lot of momentum shift changes. How can you deal with that? Will you let that snowball and throw the game away, or will you absorb it, buy your time, live to fight another day, get pucks out? But Carolina, they are always all over you. Their defensemen give you very little space. Their forwards give you very little space to break out in your own end. And like I mentioned, Carolina, in an uncomfortable situation, a situation they haven't had to be in very much in this entire playoffs, they responded very well, but Vegas stuck it out.
4: As good as Carolina is there something about these 60 minutes tonight where they're up against something that's just a bit more than they had to face in the first 3 rounds of the playoffs? Is that a fair way to describe it?
3: That's a fair way. That's absolutely a fair way to describe it. But I don't think they're outmatched by any means.
4: Not saying that at all. But
3: yeah.
4: But who is on the ice with you is just a higher degree of experience and talent than certainly they faced with Montreal, who's still relatively new to it, right?
3: Yeah, absolutely. And that's why those momentum shifts in that stage of the game, as far as experience, Carolina is the underdog there. Right? And they have a lot of heartache and a lot of years here in a row where we think that they're going to be the team that goes all the way, and they get to the conference final and they're not able to get it done. You wonder in these big moments, unlike maybe you would assume Vegas would have, that those old feelings kind of come back that, oh, we're just not going to get it done again.
1: Vegas scoring a third period goal in 15 consecutive games. They take the opener on the road, 5-4. Hurricanes second loss this postseason, both of them coming in the first game of their series, also happened against Montreal in the Eastern Conference Final. Hurricanes coach Rod Brind'Amour after this loss.
5: At times, but they forced us into it, and we didn't handle the pressure particularly well. And sometimes there wasn't pressure, and we kind of made a few poor decisions with the puck, and they capitalized. Again, this is a totally different team, and that may be part of it, too. You know, we got to get up to speed on how this game and this series is going to go. I think we certainly got a taste of that now. And, you know, similarly, we made a lot of mistakes in that first game. It cost us, but, you can't make them.
1: Game two of the series is in Raleigh on Thursday, 8 o'clock Eastern on ABC. Right now, SportsCenter All Night, ESPN Radio.
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6: The Knicks.
7: The San Antonio Spurs are headed to the NBA Finals.
8: Not one Knicks fan saw it coming like this to these kind of expectations involving Jalen Brunson.
6: Pull up three, Brunson from the right wing is good.
9: Wemby is the best thing that happened to the NBA since LeBron James in 2003.
6: Victor Wembanyama drops the triple.
10: I like San Antonio.
11: I'm sticking with the Knicks.
12: Think he's going to be rocking.
1: We've seen the opener for the Stanley Cup Final. Now comes game one of the NBA Finals. A well-rested Knicks team on the road in San Antonio. Spurs coming off the win over the Thunder in the conference final. And ESPN insider Brian Windhorst says those Spurs are now trying to refocus for the finals.
13: Victor Wembanyama openly admitted today that he and his team are having trouble coming back to Earth. And I appreciated the honesty. He said that was a humongous win over the Thunder. Obviously, that was their rival. And he said it was one of the most emotional things he's ever gone through. And, you know, when you've looked at teams that have not had experience to this point, they've struggled. You know, I keep in my mind going back to 95 with the Magic. And Shaq later admitted his team was not ready for that finals. Now, Victor and Shaq are alike in certain ways and different in certain ways. And I don't think Victor's been partying for a week like Shaq admitted that he was. The Knicks, I think, are fine being in an underdog role and coming in here and letting the Spurs deal with that status.
4: About that underdog role, as you peruse the folks around the league that you're familiar with, what's their sense of who the underdog in this series actually is?
13: Yeah, as I was having conversations, and I wasn't going out and seeking this, but, you know, you have conversations, you're getting ready, you know, there's coaches that are trying to get hired in the league, there's draft coming up, but, you know, there's a collection of old heads I talk to, and they're like, hey, how come the Thunder were favored in Game 7? Like, they were missing, like, two of their best players. And how come the Spurs are, like, heavy favorites? They're like, this is a pick'em series. I'm like, really? Tell me why. And they elaborate, and they're just like, people think the Knicks are really good. And, you know, the Spurs have played four more games than the Knicks, and that's going to matter at some point. Nobody is saying anything but great stuff about Wembanyama and great stuff about the Spurs. Just the folks that I've talked to in the league more and more in the recent days are saying they think this is closer to a pick'em than the Spurs' heavy favorites. I find these teams both very likable. I know that it's sort of, you know, there's some fans out here in San Antonio. I saw them on the street today that had, like, derogatory signs about the Knicks. But that doesn't come with feeling. The Knicks are a likable team. You may dislike them because they're from New York if you're from Texas, but how can you not like them? They're a likable team. And certainly you watch. I do think there's a possibility that people may start not to like Wembanyama a little bit if he wins, you know, three of the next four titles or something. But how can you not be energized by his emotion? I found it refreshing. I think it's refreshing that Victor Wembanyama thinks that the All-Star game should be competitive. I find it refreshing that Victor Wembanyama plays with emotions and cares about winning and losing. And I find it refreshing to have a young Spurs team in this opportunity, especially since the nature of the Spurs is very different from the last time we saw the finals. It's a completely different era. And so I like that. I guess I'm just an optimist.
1: Spurs, Knicks, game one in San Antonio. We'll see it on ABC. We'll hear it here on ESPN Radio. Our coverage begins at 7:30 Eastern Time. Right now, SportsCenter All Night.
14: The Browns trade the two-time Defensive Player of the Year, Myles Garrett, to the Rams.
15: They went into this offseason hell-bent to dethrone the Seahawks.
16: On a piece of paper right now, the Rams are absolutely the best football team in the NFL.
1: Myles Garrett goes from the Browns to the Rams this week. Blockbuster trade. It's being heralded in L.A. on Tuesday, Rams coach Sean McVay.
17: But the first thing in the prerequisite was this is a special human. You know, it's not a special player. This is a special player, obviously, but it's a special person, special teammate. And those are the kind of things that we look at first and foremost, and being able to welcome him with open arms. We're excited to have him be a huge part of this culture. You know, to be able to add players like this, it's so rare for opportunities that present themselves. You know, and we feel really fortunate that this feels very similar when we were fortunate enough to be able to acquire a player like Matthew Stafford. Things like this don't present themselves, and we wanted to be aggressive and ask him to be nothing more than Miles.

0: Things like this don't present themselves, and we wanted to be aggressive and ask him to be nothing more than Myles Garrett and just continue to improve and come in here.
1: Meanwhile, in Cleveland, if you're the Browns, why part with a guy like Garrett? Browns general manager Andrew Berry.
2: So I'll be honest, I did not have this press conference on my bingo card for this spring. I know you all have heard me say for a number of years at this point that, you know, Myles Garrett, he's a foundational player, you know, Hall of Fame worthy, and a homegrown talent that's been here for the decades. And our intent was to have him be a one-helmet player for his career. And that was the truth. And even to this day, you know, when Myles's, you know, career is over, we look forward to welcoming him back, you know, into the organization. But there are moments, you know, particularly in my job, where opportunities come up that, quite honestly, are unexpected. And they force you to stop and reevaluate and look at it and say, hey, you know, is this something that could be, you know, really beneficial to the team? We looked at, you know, what the trade details were. We asked ourselves, okay, do we hold here because of how emotionally right it felt? Or do we ultimately make a decision that you know, we think has a huge benefit, you know, to the team in both the short, you know, and long term? You know, I'd always told myself that if, you know, we were ever in a position where we were going to trade Myles, three things would have to be true. Number one, it would have to have short and long-term benefits. Number two, as part of the trade, a young, cost-controlled star at a premium position would have to be included. And the third piece is that there would have to be premium draft capital. There's a very small set of deals that really satisfy those constraints. So when it got to the point with our negotiations with the Rams, when, you know, all those things were satisfied, it really, you know, caused us to take a step back and think about, you know, really think about the decision.
1: Call it a decision, call it an opportunity, frame it as you will, but essentially a rebuilding Cleveland now, right? Earlier on the Rich Eisen Show, Albert Breer from the MMQB.
3: I think there was a pivot there 13 months ago with the Travis Hunter trade. And the core that Myles Garrett came up with and the guys that he went to the playoffs with, that core had aged out and they needed to get younger. And the Deshaun Watson trade had taken such a chunk out of their ability to build youth into the roster that they just needed to get volume of picks to get younger across the board. So they trade the pick that became Travis Hunter. And last year, they put together what I think is a really good rookie class. And then as a result of the trade, they have three top 40 picks this year. They turn those into Spencer Fano at tackle and two receivers. They've now set this up where you've got like this group of 22, 23-year-olds. And I think you have to ask the question is like, where's Myles Garrett going to be at? What's his trade value going to be when these guys all come of age? And when we have our young quarterback, whoever that winds up being, whether it's Shadur or somebody else in place.
4: And you got to pay him.
3: That doesn't happen until 28. Now, are we in the back end with Myles?
1: So the Browns and the Rams both coming off their end of the trade this week. Then there's New England. They have A.J. Brown after he lands with the Patriots from the Eagles. ESPN Patriots reporter Mike Reese.
5: Jay, A.J. Brown called the Patriots his childhood team. He said it was his dream to play with quarterback Tom Brady, and that he was heartbroken that it didn't happen when he was entering the NFL. One reflection of this is that he's chosen to wear number one, not number 11, and he said that's out of respect to team Hall of Famer Julian Edelman, and he said that Edelman had given him his blessing to wear that number, but Brown wanted to honor Edelman by not wearing it and said he can create his own legacy by wearing number one, which was his number before he entered the NFL.
4: Hey, I know he was asked about it. What did AJ say about his time with the Eagles?
5: Well, he was pretty short on this one, Jay. He wasn't going to get into details. He said what's done is done. He said he's moving forward. So he didn't want to go back to his time with the Eagles. But one question moving forward is what is the health of his knee? And he was short on that as well. He said there's nothing to worry about. I am ready to go. And I can tell you watching practice today, A.J. Brown looked ready to go. One warm-up toss from quarterback Drake May along the sideline. Jay, he just reached out his right hand and brought it in one-handed.
1: Could make the fall interesting once the season hits. As well, SportsCenter All Night, ESPN Radio to the WNBA. The Dream does it again.
6: Why they dominate in the fourth quarter. Howard is looking for a career-high tire in threes made. He's got eight. Nine is her career high.
7: Got their hand right up above that SU.

0: NBC Sports Boston Dream, a 91-75 win over the Sun. Ryan Howard, 36 points, 12 of 24 from the floor, 8 of 19 from three-point range. En route to the win, Dream improving to 6-2 this season, second in the WNBA behind the Lynx. Valkyries beat the Fire 95-77, 18 of 40 from three-point range for Golden State. Aces by 10 over the Sparks.
1: I will bat it right back in the face of Wheeler. Gray flips it over her head. Young is there for it. Young in the paint leaves it. Wilson, razzle dazzle. Vegas putting on a show here inside Crypto.com Arena.
0: Asia Wilson with her 52nd career 25-point double-double. 10 more than the closest player in WNBA history, Tina Charles, who has 42. Wilson now has 52. Aces beat the Sparks 79-69, improving to 2-1 against LA this season. Mystics a 90-72 win over the Sky, who are now 3-6. Fifth straight loss after starting the season with three wins in their first four games. Talking about a quick start to a game, that's next. Sports Center All Night continues. It's ESPN Radio.
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1: 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Baseball, Shohei Ohtani. 18th straight game reaching base, second longest active streak in Major League Baseball. In fact, Ohtani, right out of the gate doing it, recorded a double and a triple in his first two at-bats. First time this season he's had extra base hits in each of his first two plate appearances of the game. As for other portions of that Dodgers lineup.
2: 1-0 pitch to Freddie. Swings, hits a drive to right field. Way back. This ball is gone. Freddie Freeman, home run number 9. The 376th career home run and the 30th in his career against the Diamondbacks. Oh, what a shot.
1: AM 570 LA Sports. Dodgers go out to a 6-5 win over the Diamondbacks, who've lost 4 of their last 5 games after winning 10 of the previous 11. They had the tying run in scoring position in each of the final 3 innings, but the Dodgers hang on for the 6-5 win. Speaking of wins, the Braves have a bunch of them this season.
3: Matt Olson hit a homer up there. 2-0 pitch and a high fly ball way up there to deep right field. Does the wind have it? Back at the wall. Gone! A skyduster to right. Way up there into the twilight. And it dropped into the chop house. And Matt Olson gives the Braves the lead 4-3 in the bottom of the 6th inning. I think that went higher than it went far.
1: 680 the fan as the Braves beat the Blue Jays 4-3. 41 wins now for Atlanta, their most through 61 games of a season since 2003, when they had 42 wins against 19 losses. They won 101 games that season and lost in the National League Divisional Series. Matt Olson 2-for-4 with his 17th home run, 7 hits in his last 5 games after 6 hits in his previous 10. Braves beat Toronto 4-3. Tigers shut out the Rays.
4: Ball's got to get to the right side of the diamond.
5: 3-2, line drive to left field. How about over the fence and left? Way back and gone! Wenzel Perez with number 6. Tiger bats have exploded here at Tropicana Field. 7th home run in the last 2 days. 2nd tonight, and the Tigers lead 4-0 in the second.
1: 97-1 the ticket. It's an 8-0 win over Tampa Bay. Detroit with 18 runs in 2 games against the Rays this season. Twins get past the White Sox 6-4. White Sox 4th straight road loss. Athletics edge the Cubs 2-1. Cubs are 5-17 since May 9th. Phillies edge the Padres 3-2. Aaron Nola, 5 innings of 4-hit ball, gave up a couple of earned runs, struck out 8, second most strikeouts in a game this season. Pirates put up double digits in a 10-6 win over the Astros. Pittsburgh with a 4th straight win. They've won 7 of their last 9. 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
0: Number 5.
1: Vegas comes away with the win in Game 1 of the Stanley Cup Final. But they had to come from behind to do it, since Carolina knocked them on their heels 25 seconds into the game. 99.9 the fan.
7: Here's Nikolaj Ehlers playing his way around Theodore. Ehlers coming in, snaps the shot, he scores! Carolina right off the bat! It's 1-0! 25 seconds into game one! Nikolaj Ehlers gets the Canes on the board!
0: Number 4.
1: Baseball, Guardians pull away from the Yankees, getting a key hit with the bases loaded. Tom Hamilton, WTAM.
8: The 1-2. Swung on line toward right field, near the line, getting down. Fair ball into the corner. That'll score Martinez. Schemann. Here comes Kwan. The throw not in time. A 3-run double on a 2-strike pitch. Travis Bazzana blows it open.
0: Number 3.
1: Marlins beat the Nationals, leaving 3 straight times on 1 swing. 104.3 WQAM.
8: Now that one lifted high and deep out to left. There's no doubt about this. Back to back to back. Otto Lopez with his 5th. Bombs away, baby. It's 4-0 Marlins in the top of the 5th.
0: Number 2.
1: In Cincinnati, 1 swing ends the game in the 10th. 700 WLW.
9: Here's a looping liner into right field. Here comes Caglione. He's got it. Spear heading to the plate. The throw is offline. The Reds have won it. The Reds have come off the mat to win it in the bottom of the 10th inning. Oh, my goodness. And they couldn't have done it without a pinch hit home run from Will Benson in the bottom of the ninth.
0: Number one.
1: Speaking of coming off the mat, back to the ice. Vegas completes its game one comeback late in the third. Fox Sports 98.9.
10: Hurdle from the right side. Give and go. He shoots. He scores! Tomas Hurdle. 5-4 Knights. 3:24 to go in the third period. First Stanley Cup final in a decade. And Tomas Hurdle gets the Knights back in front. Is it enough to get a win for the Knights in game one?
1: Vegas gets the win in game one. Although they were down 2-0 in the first period, they come back to tie. They eventually win. Golden Knights coach John Tortorella.
11: It's probably going to be that way through the whole series here, back and forth. Yeah, I just don't think we... I've told you guys since I've been with this team, it's a good team. We're a really good team. And I think we have a really good locker room. I think they understand these type of situations because they've lived through them, and they won a lot of these guys. So that's what you rest on. It for me as a coach, I have all the confidence in the world. No matter where this flows go, we're not going to get into a panic mode by any means.
1: They win on the road in game one, and now obviously the goal, two wins on the road.
11: Oh, that's the same. Yeah, with focus, we momentum swings happen quickly. We want to keep the momentum on our side, so there's no question we're looking to get two.
1: Game two tomorrow on ABC. Tonight, June 3rd, game one of the NBA Finals, ABC, and here on ESPN Radio. Up next on Sportsmanlike, I'm Jay Reynolds. 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
1: The Stanley Cup Final on ABC is more than a quest for the cup. 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

0: NBA Finals tonight. Game one of the Stanley Cup Finals last night. Vegas Knights at 1-0 with a 5-4 comeback victory. Game two Thursday on ABC. The Knights were down 2-0 in this game. Come all the way back and win 5-4 at Carolina.
1: Damn it!
0: Only the second loss of the NHL playoffs for the Carolina Hurricanes. Shout out to our friends at 99.9 The Fan in Raleigh there with that. But it is game one of the NBA Finals along with Michelle Smallman, Chris Canty, Evan Cohen with you. And of course, you'll hear the NBA playoffs and the finals on ESPN Radio, ESPN app, presented by Gusto. You got Mark Kestisher. You got PJ Carlissimo. Let's you got go. Doris Burke.
2: Yes.
0: At George Sedano, whatever. You got George Sedano in the mix as well. Knicks at Spurs this evening along with Michelle Smallman, Chris Canty, Evan Cohen. Good morning, everybody. Are you ready? Are you ready for the
1: I'm so excited. Me and Nuno were discussing the game plan for today, how we're going to handle the rest of the day after the show in preparation of watching game one tonight. I think this is going to be awesome, what we're about to see between the Spurs and the Knicks.
2: We'll share with the class. What's your game plan?
1: The cadence of the day is very important. No, Nuno and I are very superstitious.
2: Oh.
1: We want a certain result. And so we just want to hold our cards close to the vest when it comes to how we're going to handle our preparations going into the game.
2: We want a certain result. Tipping your hand a little bit here.
1: Well, I mean, listen, before I give my prediction, Nuno says he wants yours out of the gate.
0: And before you do that,
2: okay,
0: it is time for the Progressive NBA Snapshot, of course, here on Unsportsmanlike, presented by Progressive Insurance. The snapshot will be game one of the NBA Finals, and who you got?
2: Yeah, Nuno, you want me to go first, apparently, because you want some bulletin board material, is that one?
3: I want your prediction in the series, because I want to see where you're going to go with this, to see if I'm right or not.
2: Because yesterday, when I did all the small things, and I gave you a list of some fun stories surrounding the San Antonio Spurs after they punched their tickets to the finals, which I did the week prior, mind you, with the New York Knicks, Nuno called yesterday's segment propaganda for San Antonio. So I think he thinks that I'm going to go with the Spurs. And he would be right.
1: Wow.
2: I'm concerned about Mitchell Robinson. Mm. He's been so important to what the Knicks have been doing. 24% offensive rebounding rate. It would have been the best in the NBA this year if he had enough minutes to qualify for that all-time leaderboard. I don't know what version of him you're going to get, which I think is going to be very consequential to the outcome of this game.
1: Plus, we've seen the hack-a-Mitch strategy throughout the postseason by several teams.
2: Right. And when you look at the caliber of competition that each team has faced leading into this, obviously San Antonio has had a tougher road, which could lend itself to exhaustion, especially coming off that really tough series, physical series versus Oklahoma City. But I think it sharpened them in a really important way. The Knicks blew everyone out, and they've been resting. So I'm going to go with a tough, closely contested physical series. I think it's going to go 7 games, but I think San Antonio is going to win. I have Spurs in 7. Sorry, Nuno.
1: Could you imagine if Wemby actually pulls this off, though?
2: I think he can do it.
1: To beat the reigning defending champs, the reigning MVP, somebody that went back-to-back with the most prestigious award the sport has to offer, and then leading the second youngest team to the NBA Finals ever, finds a way to best a team that has had the most historic 11-game run that we've seen ever, postseason or regular season, ever. If he does that, if Wemby does that, he all of a sudden is the face of the league. There is no question about it in my mind.
2: He might be anyway.
1: No, he's got to win one first. You can't be the face of the league if you don't have some hardware, and I'm not talking defensive player of the year. You got to have an MVP. You got to have a title. You got to have something of significance in that realm in order for me to make you the face of the NBA. I think he's a spectacle. His star is rising, and it's shining brighter than anybody else's right now. Mm-hmm. But I don't know that we can go to the place of saying he's the face of the league in the way that LeBron James was the face of the league, in the way that Michael Jordan was the face of the league. We're not there yet with Wemby, but we could be after these NBA finals. But I don't think we will be. I'm throwing the broom out. Gentlemen sweep. New York Knicks in five. What? It is June 3rd. This thing will be over by June 13th. Saturday night, June 13th, in San Antonio, Jalen Brunson and the Knicks get it done. And we're talking about a parade in New York City on Monday morning. Ain't nobody going to school. Ain't nobody going to work. Listen, the parade that my 2011 New York Giants had 3 million people.
2: Wow.
1: At the Canyon of Heroes. This Knicks parade will be double that at a minimum. This is the title that everybody that has any ties to New York sports has been waiting on for 50 years. It's going to happen in these NBA finals.
0: You gave the preview and the review of the aftermath. How about within those five games? If you're saying the Knicks in five, how did they get it done so easily then?
2: Yes.
1: I think the Knicks have dominated in the paint. They've averaged 60 paint points a game this postseason. The offensive rebounding is a problem. We saw that in the three games that they had with San Antonio. The Knicks are going to beat up the San Antonio Spurs on the glass. And I know that's counter to what everybody would think because San Antonio has a 7-5 star in Victor Wembanyama. But if you look at the rest of the Spurs lineup, it really is a bunch of guards and wings, guys that are 6'6", 6'7". And I just think the front line size of the New York Knicks in the aggregate, and then also coupled with the aggressive rebounding of some of their backcourt players, I think that the Knicks are going to give the San Antonio Spurs problems in terms of being able to score in the paint and being able to control the possession game. The Knicks don't turn the ball over a whole lot. So if you talk about them being able to gain extra possessions through offensive rebounding, then I think that gives them a decisive advantage when it comes to being able to score and being able to put together runs against these San Antonio Spurs.
0: Yeah, one of the reasons I think that the double big lineup that everybody's talking about is for the wrong team. I think San Antonio may break out a double big lineup. I could see that happening. But Luke Cornett's been awesome. And if you have Wemby in that free safety position, where it's like he doesn't have to actually worry about specifically boxing out rebounding. You have him all over the floor. You know, people have talked about this one-man zone with Wemby. I wonder if they break out the double big, because remember, they also have depth behind them. Oddly, we talk about, like, for lack of a better term, the goons they have on the bench because
1: the goon squad.
0: Yeah, because of when Wemby went over to basically put the hit out on Jared McCain. Yeah.
1: So we're talking about Kelly Olynyk,
0: Plumlee. They could play 5 minutes if one of those guys gets into foul trouble or you go double big. I think that's on the table because
1: it better be.
0: Yeah, I just think that is. And also, the other part about the Mitchell Robinson thing. So, on the Hoop Collective podcast with Brian Windhorst, Tim McMahon, and Tim Bontemps, and the ESPN app, wherever you find your podcast, they mentioned something very interesting. They said, based on the diagnosis for Mitchell Robinson, that's not a finger, that's a hand. They said everything that they're telling us would be a hand injury, not a finger injury. And Bontemps specifically said, well, he was shooting fine in warmups. Shooting totally fine.
1: He's not a shooter.
0: Right. They brought that up also. And so I am curious tonight in game one, that part of it, because I think Mitchell Robinson is a big part of this whole series, because one of the things that I was disappointed in with Oklahoma City is I understand why you would be afraid of Wemby. I don't understand why you'd play afraid of Wemby. And I think at times they played afraid of Wemby and they let him alter too many shots. I don't think this Knicks team will play afraid of him.
1: No.
0: But I think they have to go after him. And there's two ways of going after him. Either through him or make him run a marathon. One or the other. Like, pick your poison. You have to do one. You either have to run him around the court if there's a way to do that. Or you've got to say, I don't care. I'm going to run through this guy and we'll get charges. We'll get blocks. Whatever it is, we are going to wear him down one way or another.
1: Well, he's going to be guarding Josh Hart, right?
0: Yeah.
1: That dude's like the Energizer Bunny.
0: Right, so you got to play that way. They got to lean into that, I think, starting tonight.
1: What does that look like?
0: Yeah, it's Josh Hart basically being Rip Hamilton or Reggie Miller back in the day and running in circles. Now, he doesn't have the shooting to do that.
1: But Wemby's not going to follow him, though.
0: Okay, but what else is he going to create then as a result? If he's running in circles, if he's setting screens, all these things, you have to find some way.
1: Maybe sprint aheads, look ahead passes.
0: Whatever it is.
1: Let Josh Hart get out there.
0: Yes.
1: Yeah.
0: I don't know. I mean, you played on the defensive line. You played with amazing pass rushers. We had OCU Mignora, your former teammate and buddy, on at the Super Bowl.
1: Yeah.
0: If you just kind of block him one-on-one and do nothing, he's going to kill you.
1: Yeah.
0: You have to try to do all these weird, crazy things to somebody that's as elite as that guy, or Tuck, or Strahan, or any of these guys that were on the Giants. I know you didn't play with them. But, like, you got to do something. And I just, the way that Oklahoma City played Wemby was not actually doing, it was, oh, Hartenstein's going to guard him. No, like, and every shot, we're going to then go to the side, whatever it is. You've got to wear him down. I don't know that they're going to do that. I think they can do that. I don't know if they're going to do that. I'll take Spurs in six. Not really a bold prediction there, but that's how I feel about it.
1: The thing that scares me about the Knicks is Karl-Anthony Towns getting into foul trouble.
2: Yes.
1: If Wemby can get Towns into foul trouble, and we've seen Towns in the past have stupid bonehead plays, bonehead fouls. Like, we've seen it in these playoffs, actually, with him grabbing guys and holding guys. We saw it in the Cleveland series. It just made no sense, some of the things that Karl-Anthony Towns would do. But ultimately, it didn't end up hurting the Knicks, and he's played much better on the defensive end. If he can continue to sustain that, if he can stay out of foul trouble, and the Knicks have him, the Knicks have OG Anunoby, the Knicks have Mitchell Robinson, if they can continue to have that brigade of bigs that they can roll out against San Antonio, then I think that's going to be a problem for the Spurs in terms of being able to keep the Knicks off the glass and keep the Knicks from controlling the complexion of the game. The Knicks have maybe the game's best point guard in terms of being able to dictate the complexion, the pace of games. If they can control the flow of this game through Jalen Brunson and through rebounding, then I just don't know that the Spurs are going to have as many chances to allow Wemby to let his impact be felt on the offensive end. His presence on defense is undeniable, but I think it's ultimately what ends up happening and how productive Wemby can be on the offensive end, and if he can create that gravity that allows open shots and more offensive opportunities for the others. I don't think that they'll get a lot of chances to do that in this series because of how the way the Knicks rebound and because of how Jalen Brunson plays.
0: Just one other add-on. A lot of the discussion we just had was about the X's and O's, matchups, et cetera, what we think, how we think it's going to happen. Just for me personally, I'm picking the Spurs in six because I do believe he's going to become one of the greatest players ever. And if I believe he's going to become one of the greatest players ever, I go to this weird blind place of, he's the best player on the floor. Am I really going to pick against him? He has that mentality where maybe I'm going to be wrong and maybe he'll lose, but am I really going to pick against that guy if I think he's going to be that great? And my answer is no.
2: I felt the exact same way. I'm looking into this matchup and I'm looking into the three games that these teams played against one another in the regular season. Obviously, the Knicks taking two of those. And I'm thinking, am I going to pick against the Knicks? They're playing the best basketball right now. They've been blowing teams out. If they shoot 41% from three, it's a wrap. There's all of these indicators that I should pick the Knicks, but then I keep going back to Wemby, and I keep going back to the defensive prowess we've seen from him and the Spurs this postseason. I think about the level of competition and how every time he's found an answer, and I just can't pick against him. And I know that's crazy because I don't have proof of concept, and he's 22 years old, but I feel the same way as you. I feel like I may look back and feel foolish that I didn't pick him and didn't pick them.
0: 888-SAY-ESPN, 888-729-3776, your telephone number to join the show. Knicks or Spurs, game one of the finals tonight. And of course, that was the NBA snapshot, the Progressive NBA snapshot. 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We got to continue that conversation about face of the league, because Brian Windhorst, of course, ESPN NBA insider and reporter, had an interesting take on that concept, in addition to what CeCe just said about Wemby having to win it in order to be the face of the league. We'll get to that next. We're on Sportsmanlike, presented by Progressive Insurance.
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1: 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He squares. 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
6: Smalls and I.
5: Sorry?
6: Shout out Lupe Fiasco.
5: Oh, yeah. Smalls and I going with San Antonio, which is weird because I've gone with the Knicks every round, basically, and I was so supportive of the Knicks' moves, specifically with Mike Brown, Tom Thibodeau. I thought they made the right move, and I thought, you know, I was wrong about Brunson. I thought OG was awesome, which we've been right about, obviously. And CeCe's not only going with the Knicks, but the Knicks in five games, gentlemen's sweep.
7: Yes.
5: Which is
7: that's why I put
5: wild
7: the broom, I put the broom back out there. It's not in Brunson's hand.
6: No.
7: It's by his feet. But the broom is on the desk.
5: There is a Jalen Brunson bobblehead on our desk
7: here. Yes.
5: There's a dollar bill underneath it, and there is a broom. Like that's like a it looks like a broom, but I don't know if it's actually a broom or like a beard brush or something like that. That's right next to it.
6: I think it's for your keyboard.
5: Oh, is that what that is?
6: I think so.
5: Oh, all right. Well, there you go. 888-ESPN.
6: Or it's for the Knicks.
5: Join the show, yeah. Brian in Florida listening on Sirius XM 80. Morning, Brian.
8: How are we doing, guys?
5: Morning.
8: Long time listener, but I have to, you know, give two things. One, props to Canty for finally, you know, helping out the Knicks and appreciating New York because he was a Giant. But Evan and Michelle, you're despicable. I'm sorry.
6: Despicable.
7: Thank you.
8: From New York sports all over. It's just sickening after a while. I don't care what you say. I'm sorry. I'm with Nuno and Canty. You're going to see when the Knicks, I don't believe it's going to be five or six games. I think it's going to go seven, but the Knicks are not afraid of Wemby. They showed it when they beat them 2-1 in the series this year. They're not afraid of Wemby. They know how to attack, and they're better than what you guys are giving them credit for.
5: Well, first of all, they're in the NBA Finals. They're unbelievable.
6: And
5: it's
6: we
5: not
6: have
5: about
6: been
5: that.
6: Hyper complimentary.
7: But, but hold on. It is about that, though, because a lot of people disrespect the Knicks getting to the finals because they don't believe in the Eastern Conference.
5: Yeah,
7: and coming into this season, everybody said that the East was wide open. Remember, the Orlando Magic made a big swing, traded for Desmond Bane from the Memphis Grizzlies.
6: Yeah.
7: And we all praised that move because it made sense. Go for it. The East is open. We don't know what's going to happen with the Indiana Pacers. The Knicks fell short in the conference finals last year, changed coaches. Like, Boston was going to be without Jason Tatum for a significant portion of the season. The East was wide open. I don't think anybody fully respected what we saw the Knicks do in the Eastern Conference playoffs. A lot of people operate under the assumption that if they were on the other side of the bracket, if they were in the West, it wouldn't be this historic run that they're on where they have a plus 19.4 point differential. Like, I don't want to dismiss what Brian was saying because I do think that there's a feeling out there that the Knicks played inferior competition in order to get to this point relative to what the Spurs have done. The Spurs are more battle-tested because they are the team that went through the gauntlet that was the Western Conference.
5: Yeah, I don't know who those people are. I wouldn't be one of them. I think the Knicks are awesome.
7: So you're saying that you haven't heard anybody say that about the playoffs?
6: Oh, I have.
7: Thank you.
5: Well, I'm saying it's not.
6: People have been diminishing the East.
7: Yes.
6: Absolutely.
7: Yes.
6: But I think if they are looking at some of the numbers, like let's look at defensive rating. Atlanta, 10th. Cleveland, 15th. Philadelphia, 17th. The Spurs are 3rd. I think they're looking at certain metrics and saying the competition wasn't as great as what they're going to face in the finals versus the Spurs. That doesn't mean they can't beat them. They've done it 2 out of 3 times during the regular season. But the Spurs seem to be a different version of themselves. But counterpoint, so do the Knicks.
7: Yeah.
6: The Knicks have clicked into place in a way that, quite frankly, during the regular season, you kind of felt like that. Nuno's in my ear. What are you saying, Nuno? Come on, get on.
9: Sorry. I was trying to give Canty some more info. But
6: Nuno's going to Blazers. Everything I'm saying is countering in my ear. I'm like, just get on the mic.
5: Let Smalls keep going.
6: I know. I'm like, just get on the mic, Nuno, if you got so much to say.
9: they played a bad Blazers team. Like, look at their path. They played a beat up Wolves team. I mean, yes, Ant was there, but he really wasn't. Like, so, yes, they beat the Thunder. Thunder were banged up, right? Like,
7: that was so, the under that they beat.
9: So, like,
7: no, J-Dub. Spurs,
9: yeah, like the Spurs are
7: no
9: huge. And Wemby, to his credit, and appreciate Wemby for this. Like, he's gone out of his way, and he's talked about it. Like, people around the league are like, they can't understand why the Spurs are a heavy favorite against the Knicks, and that's it. This is why people shake nerds.
10: The Spurs have to win this series.
5: Curtis in Missouri watching on ESPN2. Morning, Curtis.
11: Morning.
5: Morning.
11: I appreciate the show.
5: Thank you. What's on your mind?
11: Well, I mean, the debate as to who I think... I'm predicting the San Antonio, but it's reluctant because they beat my Oklahoma City Thunder. The reason why I say this is that I think Oklahoma City was the best team in the West, and they beat them. So for them to go to the East and play them, I think that they're well.
5: You're onto something here because, and thank you for the phone call. The more I think about it, and I don't know why I've spent like the last 48 hours, anything I can consume on the Thunder and their offseason, I'm fascinated by and what they're going to do. And I am 1,000% on board with just running it back. I think people are overthinking the Thunder in terms of problems. If they were fully healthy, they'd win that series.
7: And this, I don't know if I'm going to say that.
5: I believe that.
7: Okay.
5: If they were fully healthy, they'd win the series. Here's what I think is interesting for both teams in the NBA Finals. Putting everything you've done behind you. The Knicks' 11-game winning streak is so unbelievably impressive, and it doesn't matter now. The Spurs winning against the Thunder was so unbelievably impressive, it doesn't matter now. That's where, like, you've been there. Getting over that hump of all the winning to get to that final game or final round, I would assume you have to kind of ignore all of that stuff, no?
7: But here's the thing, though, and I think this is where youth can work against the Spurs. The emotions that flow through them after winning Game 7 against the Oklahoma City Thunder, knowing that that was the big hurdle for them to clear, knowing that that was a measuring stick series. I do think it's harder for a young team to reset to get past that versus a veteran team like the Knicks that had a sweep in the conference finals and that has been resting for over a week. The Knicks have had a chance to process it. The Knicks have had a chance to sit with it. The Knicks have had a chance to recognize that they're going to be in the NBA Finals. And so I do think that that experience and just having more games under your belt, more postseasons under your belt, helps you in terms of flushing what happened previously and focusing on the task at hand, which is winning a series, best of seven, against the Spurs. Not necessarily trying to win the NBA Finals.
6: To your point, CeCe, Wemby talked about seeing Pop after they won the Western Conference Finals and how emotional it was, how everyone in that room had heightened emotions, and that they need to come back down to earth, and that that's going to be a challenge. Now, he also talked about the fact that their youth could work in their favor because they don't think anything's impossible because they haven't been in this position.
7: There's a certain naivety that goes along with being that young.
6: Yes, but you can say that. But to your point, the emotions that we saw Wemby exude in that moment after they won, the team in general, you go to talk to Pop, you're riding high. I know he was meditating with monks in China for 90 minutes a day in the offseason, so his brain is pretty level and even, but that doesn't mean everyone on the team is going to be able to do that.
7: There's no question about it, and just being in these games, I can tell you, you can wear yourself out before you even play one play.
6: Just the anxiety.
7: The energy, the all of those things, all of those emotions. You wait your entire life to get into these games, to get to a Super Bowl, to get to a World Series, to get to the NBA Finals, to get to the Stanley Cup Finals. You work your entire life to get to this moment because it can define everything about your athletic career. And so if you let all of that consume you, you can exhaust yourself before the game is ready to be played. And that's why the team that does the better job of being able to control their emotions early in this series is going to have a decided advantage and give themselves a good chance to control the outcome.
5: It's one of the many reasons why this series is awesome, and we'll have it for you here on ESPN Radio, presented by Gusto. There is legit justification for either team as many games or as little games as you want. That's not every year in the NBA final. I don't think there was justification going into the finals last year to pick the Pacers. Now, they almost won, but I don't think there was justification. No, but what I'm saying is going into it.
6: People
5: going
6: really
5: into
6: are
5: it.
6: Forgetting about them.
7: Oh, no, they're awesome.
5: No, you're missing the point. My point is, it is so justified to either pick the team that's riding an 11-game winning streak or the team that has an alien. That's why this NBA finals is awesome. We're on Sportsmanlike, presented by Progressive Insurance.
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16: 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A.J. 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
5: 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Game number 2 Thursday, 8 p.m. Eastern on ESPN.
6: Do you feel good about the result of last night? I'm not sure if you're fully behind our friend of the show, Rod Brindamore.
7: Rod the Bond?
6: Yeah, I'm not really sure you're fully behind it. Like, I know the relationship matters to you, and the fact that 99.9 in Raleigh is one of our big stations. Affiliates. They're awesome. But you love to be right when it comes to the interim coach. That is one of your favorite things.
7: Right?
6: There's the quarterback
7: right
6: rules, and then literally right under the quarterback rules, just a smidge under, is Evan's interim coach bump.
7: Right.
6: He lives for the interim coach bump.
7: Oh, he does.
8: We need to get that featured on ESPN.com.
7: The interim coach bump?
8: Yeah, and somebody can do a story about the record of teams in sports immediately after they fire a coach and the interim coach's record in the immediacy of the termination. Not necessarily long term, but just in the immediacy of it. But obviously what John Tortorella has done is unbelievable in this case. Speaking of interim coaches, I feel like the Cleveland Browns have probably had about a million of them over the last 20 years or so.
6: That'd be a great how many coaches have they had this millennium?
7: That number of coaches and quarterbacks
6: It's insane.
7: I wonder if it's triple other franchises, because it's definitely double other franchises.
6: Oh, for sure.
7: But it's got to be triple some franchises.
6: Yeah.
7: Like, think about the Steelers compared to...
8: Yeah, but they've had a lot of starting quarterbacks recently.
7: That's
8: so
7: right.
6: I'm pretty sure since 2000, they've had, when you combine quarterbacks and coaches, that number's probably over 40, and it might be over 50.
7: Could they field a full 52?
6: 53-man roster?
7: Yeah.
6: With quarterbacks and head coaches, they might be able
8: including
6: to.
8: Including interim. You got to include the interim coaches. Yeah, you got to include
6: coaches,
8: the interim
6: coaches. Any quarterbacks that have started
8: by the way,
6: games.
8: That's the other thing.
6: We might have to get Cam's
8: on it.
6: How many quarterbacks and head coaches, interim included, have the Cleveland Browns had since 2000?
7: And can they field the whole roster?
6: Yes.
8: Speaking of that, 15-2 in terms of the number of, since the last time the Knicks and the Spurs met in the finals, the number of head coaches / interim coaches the Knicks have had versus the number of coaches that the Spurs
7: 15 for New York, 2 for San Antonio.
8: Since 99, the last time they got into the finals against each other.
7: Speaking of
8: the Cleveland Browns, their general manager, Andrew Berry, met with the media for the first time since the Myles Garrett trade to the L.A. Rams just a couple of days ago. And Andrew Berry said he had not planned on trading Myles Garrett this offseason.
9: So I'll be honest, I did not have this press conference on my bingo card for this spring. I know you all have heard me say for a number of years at this point that, you know, Myles Garrett, he's a foundational player, you know, Hall of Fame worthy, and a homegrown talent that's been here for the decades. And our intent was to have him be a one-helmet player for his career. And that was the truth. And even to this day, you know, when Myles' career is over, we look forward to welcoming him back, you know, into the organization. But there are moments, you know, particularly in my job, where opportunities come up that, quite honestly, are unexpected. And they force you to stop and reevaluate and look at it and say, hey, you know, is this something that could be, you know, really beneficial to the team?
8: I think you have to search really far or high and far, whatever the wording
7: is. Far and wide?
8: Yeah, thank you. To find something about the person that is Andrew Berry that you would not like. Guy seems awesome.
6: He's brilliant.
8: Period. Next sentence. As a general manager, a little bit of a roller coaster at times. Some highs, some lows, some really good things, some not as good things. Some things were his decision, some things were not his decision, right? So we could play that out however you want to play that out in terms of evaluation. They haven't won any way you cut it. Don't understand this. So do we realize, I may lose it on this, the question we've asked for months is now still the question we have to ask? Even though Myles Garrett is on another team, Why did they restructure the contract if they never thought about trading him? Someone needs to tell me why both parties then restructured the contract if they're going to continue to claim, oh, we didn't plan on this. Of course you planned on this. You made it easier to make this happen. Why did they restructure the contract both ways?
6: Why are you so outraged by this?
7: Yeah.
8: Because everybody's lying.
6: But that's what happens in sports. This is a sports lie.
7: It's also a sign of respect to Myles Garrett and everything he poured into the Cleveland Browns in a generally losing effort, mind you, to say we acknowledge your greatness and we wanted to keep you here for the entirety of your career. He's essentially saying that we failed you. We failed you and we had to move on from you because we have to plan for the future and try to turn the page into what will be the next iteration of Cleveland Browns football. And you're the biggest and one of the only assets we really have to make that happen.
6: Yeah, I mean, even in a lie, there's a little bit of truth. And to me, the more interesting aspect of what Andrew Berry had to say was the opportunity that was in front of him. There are certain times in the job where you get confronted with an opportunity that you have to take advantage of.

0: in front of him. There are certain times in the job where you get confronted with an opportunity that you have to take advantage of. To me, the opportunity is the 2027 NFL draft, where it's supposed to be a quarterback deep class. That's what this is about. Andrew Berry looked around the landscape of the NFL and he realized he's going to have a ton of competition in order to get the creme de la creme, the best quarterback in that class.
1: He's seen what's in the Jets' war chest.
0: Yeah, like the Cleveland Browns and the New York Jets are the only two teams that have multiple first-round draft picks in 2027. I'm just looking around the NFL. On the low side, there are eight teams that are going to be looking to take a quarterback early. On the high side, it's a dozen. I mean, I can just run through them. Pittsburgh, Cleveland, the Jets, Arizona, Minnesota, Indy, Miami, the whole NFC South. Question mark around Philadelphia. Question mark around some other teams. But, like, that's a lot of competition. If you're Andrew Berry, you have to do something to separate yourself from everybody else. And that something was moving on from the most valuable asset that we've had in the organization since 2017, which is Myles Garrett.
2: Yeah, that part's a no-brainer. I agree with you 1,000%.
0: Okay.
2: I think they would have had more assets if they did it a year ago, though. They would have had even more.
0: Well, it's not just his decision, sir. Like, that's the other thing that you have to acknowledge. This is also Jimmy Haslam. And a part of owning a team and running a team is not being bulldozed by your best players, especially guys that are not quarterbacks. And so I think from a precedent standpoint, this was Jimmy Haslam looking at it and saying, I'm not going to do it when Miles wants me to do it, which is when he penned the letter last offseason. I'm going to do it on my timeline. And quite frankly, this was one of those situations where even the restructuring tipped a lot of teams off. We still weren't quite sure. We still didn't have full reporting around this being something that the Browns were doing. Ergo, meaning that they were able to extract maximum value when they traded Myles Garrett, which is what they had to do. Which is why I don't have an issue with Andrew Berry or anybody else in that Browns organization telling a bit of a sports lie.
1: And also, this time last year, they were probably hopeful that they would hit on either Dillon Gabriel or Shedeur Sanders and have a quarterback that they could continue to build around.
0: But here's the other thing, Smalls. Why would Andrew Berry, even in the aftermath of trading Myles Garrett, come out and admit that they were planning on doing this all along?
1: Yeah, what does that serve?
0: Because if you do that, the next time you say you're not trading a player, you know what that signals to the rest of the league?
1: Lying.
0: You're going to trade the player.
3: Yeah, but actions over words. The actions.
0: I understand that, but there was still ambiguity. Okay. We asked Adam Schefter for over 2 months, what does this mean? Why is Myles Garrett deferring a $30 million payment? And Adam Schefter was adamant that the Cleveland Browns and everybody within the organization was not trading him. Maybe it could lead to a trade another year, but it wasn't happening this offseason. That's what Shefty told us. If that's what Shefty believes, then guess what? The rest of the league believes it. You know how that little bit of ambiguity goes away? Is if Andrew Berry came out yesterday and said, yeah, we were going to do this all the time. Then all of a sudden, everybody around the league, the next time the Browns have a player that everybody wants, doesn't believe it when Andrew Berry or Jimmy Haslam says, we're not trading that player.
3: Well, then it makes me appreciate what the Rams did even more. Because they wouldn't stop asking the question that we were asking, and they got the deal done. For clarification, per Cam Pratt and his research, since 2000, the Browns have started 41 different quarterbacks, or have had 41 different starting quarterbacks, and have had 13 different coaches, including interims.
0: So they could fill a team?
3: 54 overall.
1: 54!
0: They could fill a 53-man roster and have one on the practice squad.
1: That is embarrassing.
3: We're at Sportsmanlike, presented by Progressive Insurance.
1: So bad.
4: Coming up on Wednesday, two-time Super Bowl champ Cooper Kupp of the defending champion Seattle Seahawks joins us. 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
1: 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Game 1 Stanley Cup Finals last night won by the Golden Knights, coming back from 2-love down and winning that game 5-4 against the Carolina Hurricanes. Yesterday, we saw two massive NFL trades. And there's kind of a common belief with a lot of the teams that were involved. There's four of them involved that, because of this, that's going to happen. Let's flip it around for a second. I'm going to give you the opposite, right? Rams make a trade for Myles Garrett. Common sense is they're going to have an unbelievable Super Bowl or bust kind of year.
2: Yes.
1: Let's play out the opposite. What if the Rams don't make the playoffs? We're going to do this for all four teams.
3: What if the Rams don't make the playoffs
4: in a year in which they went all in to win a Super Bowl in their building? Well, first and foremost, I'm a happy girl. To be honest with you, the first thing that comes to my mind when I think that is, God forbid, there must have been somebody that got banged up, because they're that good that this should not happen. But I would say if the Rams don't make the playoffs, I would look to the powers in their own division and think that the San Francisco 49ers and the defending champs, the Seattle Seahawks, were just too formidable for them, which, again, on paper, it looks like that's not going to happen. But that's where I would go.
1: CeCe, Rams don't make the playoffs. Play out the opposite for all the trades 2 days ago.
3: If the Rams don't make the playoffs, I could see a world where that actually happens, because they're in the same division with the reigning defending Super Bowl champs. And there's another team in the San Francisco 49ers that won a dozen games and won a playoff game on the road last year. Mm-hmm. And so I could absolutely see a world where the division cannibalizes itself and the Rams end up being the odd team out.
4: Wow.
3: Now, certainly they're not banking on that, but that could absolutely happen. It is completely plausible. And in most years, you're not talking about the third best team in a division making the postseason. It happened last year, but there's no guarantee that it's going to happen again. And then, oh, by the way, there is this bit of history working against them. Since 2000, there have only been four preseason favorites that actually won the Super Bowl. And we're talking about the majority of those teams being the Kansas City Chiefs and the New England Patriots.
4: Mm-hmm.
3: I think there's the 2006 Indianapolis Colts there sprinkled in there. That's it. That's the list.
4: Wow.
3: So, yeah, I mean, history is not kind to the darlings of the offseason that everybody expects to be in the Super Bowl in February before the games even kick off.
1: All right, let's play out the opposite then. What if the Browns get better as a result of this trade? Everybody thinks the Browns tearing it apart, get ready for the 27 draft. They were 5-12 last year, last place in the division, -100 point differential. What if the Browns get better as a result of trading Myles Garrett, playing out the opposite?
3: I mean, listen.
1: Is that so hard? You guys, the hardest argument to me. You literally cannot even play out the Browns improving.
3: Well, here's what I'll say.
1: Oh, my God.
3: There's a new coach in the building.
1: Yeah.
3: So there's always going to be optimism, enthusiasm, because you got a new boss in town. General manager Andrew Berry had successive solid draft classes. Now, we'll see what the 2026 guys do, but he nailed the 2025 class. And I like the direction that they went with a lot of their picks. They added some skill position players to make things easier for the guys in the quarterback room, drafting Casey Concepcion, drafting Denzel Boston, drafting Spencer Fano on that offensive line. I think that's going to be huge. Harold Fannin Jr. taking another step this year. But when you look at the defensive side of the ball, there are a lot of really good pieces on that defense, right? You got Mason Graham, who was a top five pick. You got Jared Verse, who was Defensive Rookie of the Year in 2024. You got Carson Schwesinger, who was Defensive Rookie of the Year in 2025. Denzel Ward is still there. We'll see what happens with him. Tyson Campbell is still there. They traded for him. He's awesome in man coverage. Grant Delpit is back there. Like, they've got pieces that you feel good about. I don't think the Cleveland Browns defense is going to fall to pieces. I don't. I think they're still going to be solid on that side of the ball. I think the question then becomes, what kind of leap can the offense take? They brought in an offensive-minded coach to jumpstart that unit and hopefully develop what will be the next franchise quarterback, whether that's Shador, Dillon Gabriel, or somebody they take in 2027. But I absolutely can see a world where the Cleveland Browns improve on the five-game win total that they had in 2025.
4: They also have the easiest strength of schedule in the NFL. So they have more winnable games than they perhaps did last year in a 5-12 campaign.
1: All right, what if the opposite happens from the trades? Everybody thinks New England gets better as a result of acquiring A.J. Brown. What if they get worse? What if they miss the playoffs next year? New England. What if the opposite happens?
3: I mean, if New England misses the playoffs, then I think there's a lot going on in that organization that has nothing to do with the guys on the field. I think they're embroiled in some type of controversy around the head coach, front office. I don't think it would have anything to do with the players on the field because I believe in Drake May that much. I think he's special, right? He's the runner-up for MVP. I think a lot of people forget that because the lasting memory that we have of him was struggling against the Seahawks defense in Super Bowl 60. But Drake May is a phenomenal football player. I think he's only going to continue to ascend. I believe that he will win a championship and an MVP at some point throughout his career. So if the Patriots fall off and don't make the postseason, I think it has something to do with an extraneous factor that has nothing to do with the guys on the field.
1: All right. Oh, go ahead.
4: No, I was just going to say I could see it happen. Noisy offseason. A lot of the games last year, you thought they were close and could regress. And they have a very tough strength of schedule as well.
1: Finally, what is the opposite with the Eagles? What's expected as a result of the A.J. Brown trade in order for us to get to the opposite? All three other teams, there's a clear expectation that made these big deals. What's the opposite?
4: That they look firmly like Super Bowl contenders and that the offense is clicking the entirety of the season with Jalen Hurts being the catalyst.
1: So the offense being the reason for victory would be the opposite?
4: Yes.
3: I think the opposite would be Jalen Hurts proving not to be their franchise quarterback. I think that's the opposite.
1: But isn't that what people think, that he's going to drop off?
3: But no, but here's the thing. They're selling this A.J. Brown trade as addition by subtraction because of the tension that was in the locker room last year. They're moving on from him. You can't sell it as addition by subtraction and it end up being subtraction by subtraction.
1: They're the hardest one to figure out in terms of the opposites. The other three, pretty easy. Hot mess, next. 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
8: This is a bad man. Les Snead is a very bad man. He's been hunting this whale and biding his time. You're also seeing this guy who's in the same time of checking in on Myles Garrett is checking in on A.J. Brown. And also, if that had happened, he would have had to have looked Davante Adams in the eye and saying, thank you for your service, but we're sending you somewhere else. And so, you know, McVay is the guy who's maybe calling up players and sitting down with Verse and making sure this guy's good and that guy's good. Well, Les Snead is in similar love with his players. 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
1: 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Hot Mess Rankings, we do it every single week at this time. You guys can jump in as well at 888-SAY-ESPN, 888-729-3776. These are people and teams in and around sports that come into the week looking okay and leave the week looking like an absolute mess.
3: Oh, yes.
1: So you will not see Carolina on here, the Hurricanes, after their loss last night to the Vegas Golden Knights. But I can tell you, I actually consider the Vegas Golden Knights because of this Bruce Cassidy situation.
3: Yes.
1: Because it is, think about a team up 1-0 in the Stanley Cup Finals, worrying about the coach they fired with 8 games left and not letting him interview elsewhere is a little messy. I left them to the side. I certainly did not have the Knicks nor Spurs in here in the NBA Finals. Game 1 tonight, presented by Gusto, here on ESPN Radio and, of course, on ABC. So I left them out, of course. So let's see who I have in here. Let's start with number 5.
17: Number five,
1: the Major League Baseball Players Association.
4: Oh.
1: They're down 1-0 in the PR battle to the owners and MLB because last week, or within the last week, MLB put out there this proposal for a salary cap, which is the first time that's been put out there in decades in terms of a proposal. Does that mean it's going to happen? No. But it means that the MLBPA needs to respond in some capacity other than complaining. They need to pitch something else to get public favor going one way or another. Major League Baseball is in a pretty good place right now, to say the least. You have a team like the Dodgers that are in a dynastic team. You have a superstar like Shohei Ohtani. You have a superstar like Aaron Judge. I don't know why I'm fascinated by this, but go look at the NL pitching and look at the NL Cy Young race and how unbelievable it is right now.
3: Yeah.
1: Baseball's in a good spot. Don't ruin it come December 1st, and MLBPA is in a spot where they're down 1-0 to the owners in terms of the PR battle. Nothing has actually happened, but in terms of the PR battle, they're down 1-0, Smalls. I know this is your favorite sport, so I had to put the MLBPA number 5 hot mess rankings.
4: Yeah, that's a good one, Ev, because this seems like it's going to be a contentious battle. I hope that both sides have cooler heads and they do come to the table with the spirit of collaboration. I know you hate that word, but to your point.
1: Not in this case, I don't.
4: Because baseball is in a good place, and we have seen historically what happens when these two can't figure something out and there's a work stoppage. And I hope they don't self-sabotage like they've done so many times in the past. But you're right, the MLBPA needs to step up and make their point of view known so that this thing can really get going here.
3: No. Yeah, I mean, and then you also have to consider the upheaval that the MLBPA is under with Tony Clark resigning earlier this year and what happens in terms of their leadership. So they're fighting the battle on two fronts. First of all, they've got to deal with the external factor of the MLB owners, but then you've also got to deal with what's going on in the Game of Thrones that's happening behind the scene within the union.
1: Let's get to number four.
2: Number four.
1: Number four is a team in the American League East. And I thought this team in the American League East was going to be the Toronto Blue Jays. Why? Well, a fan threw a baseball back into the field, and Jesus Sanchez got an injury because of a fan throwing a ball at him. Now, he did play yesterday. They've lost three in a row. That's not the team. The team would be the Boston Red Sox, the last place team in the AL East. Why? Hat tip to the great Paul Hembo Hembakidis on this one, who asked me about this, and I didn't know the full details until he told me, and I could not believe it, so I made a last-minute change to the Hot Mess Rankings to put the Red Sox in there, of course, from Get Up. Craig Breslow is general manager. Mm-hmm. Craig Breslow is from Connecticut. Whole life in Connecticut. His first language would be, based on that?
4: English.
1: Well, Tim Healy, who covers the Red Sox, has reported that those around the team are saying that Craig Breslow might benefit from having an interpreter of sorts, someone with the more traditional baseball fabric and personable demeanor to convey his message. Some in the organization believe that interim manager Chad Tracy could fill that role because he's comfortable pushing back. Just to be clear, Craig Breslow is not someone that came up in the analytics world. He's a former player. And the Boston Red Sox, the people around the team are saying he may need a translator, not to translate the English language, but to be able to speak to players in a way that players would understand him. What? Maybe Jalen Hurts' water, iced coffee he could shake up and maybe use that. Otani may have one available. I mean, what?
4: Does it say,
1: this is a real report.
4: Does it say what the communication issue is?
1: He speaks in analytics. He speaks Maury. I mean,
4: he speaks Kenny Atkinson.
1: But he's a former player.
3: So he's too smart to be able to communicate.
1: No, that's not too smart. See, this is what bothers
3: me. I'm just curious. I'm just trying to understand it. Does he talk over people?
1: Obviously.
3: Like, what's happening?
1: Yes. But I'm glad you said it that way, because I think this like whole concept of like you're not smart if you do nothing with your smarts. I'm sorry. Like, that's cool that you're smart. If you can't communicate that to others, help people or businesses.
3: You. Yeah, I guess my whole point is that
1: he's a general manager of a baseball team.
3: Yeah, you need to be able to communicate.
1: Yeah, right? They're saying he needs a translator. He speaks English to English-speaking players. And it's not the English language that he needs translated. It's the communication. I couldn't believe this when I saw this today.
3: Yeah, that is crazy.
4: Yeah, that's a hot mess for sure.
3: Well, maybe you don't fire your manager if that's the problem.
1: Yeah, maybe let Alex Cora actually have more power.
3: If you struggle with communication skills as the chief baseball officer, maybe let your manager in Alex Cora, who's proven to be a winner, maybe let him communicate to the players.
4: And if you can't communicate with the players, how effective are you at communicating with those around you in your own department?
1: I've never seen something like this. Advised to have an interpreter, translator. What?
4: Yeah, that's bonkers.
1: Let's get to number three.
2: Number three.
1: Number three. Hello, Sark. Waiting for a response. Texas football.
4: Good one.
1: In one of the great sneaky stories of the sports week and month. Texas Tech saying, we're good. You want to play us, Texas? You're calling out our schedule? Or you want to say we play nobody? We'll play you on September 5th. We'll buy out all the money games, and we're ready for you. Let's go. Let us know when. I personally have not heard any response from Steve Sarkisian or anybody at Texas. So right now, until they respond, they're a hot mess. You've been called out. Be careful what you wish for. Texas Tech calling you out. Now, Texas Tech's got their own stuff, obviously, with Brendan Sorsby, their quarterback, and the gambling, etc.
3: They like it messy, though.
1: Yeah.
3: Texas Tech, I get the feeling they like it messy.
4: Oh, that's fine. Of course. They love stirring the pot with this one.
1: But I have
4: but
1: not
4: also,
1: heard
4: if you're
1: response.
4: Texas, if you started this fight and you're supposedly like the big brother here, or at least you purport yourself to be, and you haven't responded, what are you doing?
3: You can't little bro them if you're afraid of taking on the challenge that the head coach laid out, especially when the head coach laid out the opportunity to play you because he called the other schools that were the respective week one opponents.
4: Oh, don't worry. I already spoke to him. Financially, we've got it all sorted. We're ready to play. The paths are clear. Let's play it.
3: The only reason that you wouldn't want to play is because you're afraid of us.
4: But you had no problem running your mouth about us prior. So what are you scared of?
3: Man, either way, Texas takes an L on this one. The only way they can win is if they actually take up the challenge and beat them.
4: No, and they have to beat the brakes off them, too.
3: That's the only way they can win this. Otherwise, everything else out of this is an L for Texas.
4: Couldn't agree more.
1: Unprompted shot by Sark at Texas Tech's scheduling. Yeah. Texas Tech says, all right, bet. Texas State, Abilene Christian, both are going to profit off of this, in theory, play each other and make money off of it even more than they probably would have otherwise.
3: And get a win. And those schools, one of those schools would get a win that they otherwise wouldn't have.
1: Right. So Texas football, number 3, hot mess rankings.
3: This is the definition of your mouth writing a check that your ass can't cash.
1: Yeah.
3: This is the definition of that in sports.
1: And just to tie everything together.
4: But Sark's not even going to the bank.
3: Right? He's like,
4: he isn't even attempting to go to the bank.
1: Just to tie everything together. Texas Tech may have $6 million just laying around now if they're not giving it to Brendan Sorsby.
4: Right.
1: If he's not playing football, I don't know how much of the NIL deal he has. So, Texas State, Abilene Christian, here you go. Oh, Stephen Jones? Oh, we'll play there, too, at Jerry's World. Good to go. All right, let's get number 2 hot mess.
6: Number 2.
1: The Super Bowl champs last year were?
4: Seattle Seahawks.
1: What division?
4: NFC West.
1: A team that has gone to the Super Bowl multiple times out of that division but hasn't won it yet?
4: San Francisco 49ers.
1: And the team that made the biggest move in the NFL offseason
4: so
1: far?
4: The LA Rams.
1: Arizona Cardinals. Hot mess. They ain't do nothing. Oh, exactly. Exactly. And I'm going to tell you why.
3: We just standing here.
1: Their starting quarterback, Jacoby Brissett.
4: How do we catch a spray?
1: I'm going to tell you. Their starting quarterback, Jacoby Brissett, still not there. Edge rusher, Josh Sweat, all kinds of conversation about a trade. Marvin Harrison Jr., still banged up from last year. And they are losing currently to both the Jets and the Browns. They are now in third place behind the Jets and the Browns. For what? The number one pick in the draft next year. Because they don't have the ammo to move up right now. What they need to do is they're going to lose all those games in the NFC West. Keep going. If there's ever an opportunity to tear something down, not that it's really upright, but whatever you could tear down if you're the Arizona Cardinals, if Marvin Harrison Jr., who could be awesome, could get you a first-round pick from a good team, trade him now. Anybody, Josh Sweat, trade him now. Get as many picks in that draft.
3: How do you tear something down that's already burned to the ground?
1: Correct.
4: Hold on. Serious question, because I know he has not played one snap of football for them officially. Do I start the free Jeremiah Love campaign now? Today?
1: Trade him.
4: On what? Trade him. What's our date? June 3rd?
3: I don't think you can.
1: No, but seriously.
4: Free Jeremiah Love.
1: How many games in the NFC West do you think the Arizona Cardinals are going to win next
4: year? Zero.
3: I don't think the Arizona Cardinals are going to win a game, period.
4: They're not favored in any game.
1: Okay, so then
3: I think they might go over.
1: Okay, well, then I would take them off the list. Ironically enough, if they went 0-17, that's a clear-cut direction to get your franchise quarterback of the future, because at least I would know what you're doing.
3: But if you're not going to win a game, why would you take a running back with the third pick in the draft?
4: Hold on. They do play the Jets at home on December 20th.
1: No, the Jets are bad. The Jets are not terrible.
3: No, I don't think the Jets are terrible either.
1: They're not good.
4: But they're going to be trying to lose.
3: But if the season goes left for the Jets, I don't even want to talk about it. But if it doesn't pan out the way that the Jets anticipate, could that be a game where both teams are trying to lose?
4: This is what I'm getting at.
3: Could this be what we saw from the Las Vegas Raiders at the end of last year?
4: Both of these teams' objective should be to lose as many games as possible to put themselves in a position to get their quarterback in the future, which is why I bring that game up. But, man, they have a tough schedule, the Cardinals.
1: You know what triggered the Cardinals' thought?
4: Tell me.
1: We have to be even both ways. What did you say yesterday about the AFC North? The happiest.
4: Oh, Joe Burrow and Lamar Jackson are the happiest.
1: So the inverse can also be true. The Arizona Cardinals are like, you got to be kidding me.
3: Well, actually, no.
1: We now got to play Miles Garrett twice a year?
3: But if they're following the logic that you said, they're excited about this.
1: Because you're going
3: to
1: lose.
3: It makes it easier for them to lose every game.
4: They're like, way to go, Miles.
1: But they also
3: waiting all our lives for this opportunity.
4: Welcome to the division,
3: exactly.
4: Bud.
1: But the Jets, in theory, have multiple shots to move up. The Browns, in theory, have multiple shots to move up if they want. Arizona may not, and that's why...
3: They may not need to move up.
1: Well, that's what you have to ensure.
3: Yeah,
1: all right, number one, hot
6: number
1: mess rankings. Number one would be the totality of the Myles Garrett Cleveland Browns tenure.
4: I knew that's what it would be.
1: Not trading him now. The totality of the relationship. He is a two-time defensive player of the year. He's a first ballot Hall of Famer. He retires as a member of the Cleveland Browns. Even Les Snead, the Rams general manager, brought that up at the introductory presser yesterday when he said, hey, you know, he's a Cleveland Browns Mount Rushmore player. Of course he is. Joe Thomas, Jim Brown, obviously. Bernie Kosar in the mix. It's Ozzie Newsome. You get the point. There's been so many amazing players there. He's arguably better or as good as any of them. Jim Brown, leave to the side, because Jim Brown's like the greatest athlete maybe to ever live, right? So leave him to the side. You get the point. The logic behind when this happened, how this happened, when this could have happened, when they could have started the rebuild, what everyone has said, I just do not believe collectively this was a successful relationship in any way, shape, or form. I believe individually Myles Garrett made himself a Hall of Famer in their uniform. But collectively, as the number one pick overall in the draft, they did little to no winning, and it ended in a way that it just seemed odd. A year after he asked out, yes, he set the sack record, but okay, like he would have, in theory, could have done that in any uniform.
3: But he did that in the Browns uniform.
1: I get it. Yeah. But at this point, the Cleveland Browns fans, Northeast Ohio, is dying for wins, not individual records, wins with anyone. Shador throwing 100 touchdown passes this year would be amazing, and I hope he does. But if they don't win somehow, now that would indicate winning. But if they don't win, they're thirsty for winning. They're not thirsty for the individual stars. And I just think the totality of the relationship was a hot mess. So there you go. Hot mess rankings here on Unsportsmanlike. Number one, Myles Garrett and the Browns. Number two, the Arizona Cardinals. Number three, Texas football. Number four, the Boston Red Sox. And number five, MLB Players Association.
3: I have an omission.
1: We'll get to
3: that. I want to point out.
4: Same.
1: 888-SAY-ESPN. 888-729-3776. Hot mess rankings. Who should have been on there? Who should have been off there? Who should have been higher? Who should have been lower? We'll find out next. 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
1: 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Hot mess list is out. Myles Garrett and the Browns, the totality of the relationship, not the decision to trade him, I'm on board with that. Not the return. I mean, could they have gotten more? Maybe, but the return was obviously very good. Arizona Cardinals, just the fact they're in the NFC West and their quarterback's holding out and their edge rusher, there's an issue with potentially Josh Sweat. Texas football, waiting for your response at Texas Tech. Red Sox, number 4, Craig Breslow, their general manager, people saying that he needs an interpreter to speak to the players. He speaks English.
3: That's wild.
1: And the MLB Players Association.
3: That's wild, man. I don't even know any other way to say that. That's wild as hell.
1: MLB Players Association just down 1-0 in the PR battle to the owners relative to the idea of the lockout, strike, et cetera.
3: Yeah.
1: All right. You guys said there were some missed in this one.
3: Yeah. My omission is Chet Holmgren. Where's Chet Holmgren on this list? Chet Holmgren, 2 games in the NBA Finals where he has single digits in scoring when they're down, their other all-NBA star in J-Dub. How is that even acceptable? Backing down to Wemby the way that he did, cowering to Victor Wembanyama? Yeah, Chet Holmgren absolutely has to be on hot mess. The Arizona Cardinals, I hear you, they had a bad week, even though they didn't really do anything different than what they've done the previous few months.
1: Right.
3: But Chet Holmgren absolutely has to replace somebody on this list for hot mess.
1: I usually try to stick to a group or a team, but I guess I could have put the Thunder for the way in which they lost.
3: You didn't do that with Harden?
1: Was Harden on the list?
4: Or Morey.
3: Yeah, I think Harden and Morey. Yeah, exactly.
1: There's some exceptions to the rules.
3: Yeah, like that's what I'm saying. Chet Holmgren deserves to be on this list.
1: All right, fair.
3: You can't be an all-NBA player and pull a no-show in the Western Conference Finals with your team shorthanded.
1: That's fair. I'll take that one.
3: Okay. Who would you take off the list? If you had to take one off the list to put Chet Holmgren on it.
1: I guess the PA, because it's so early. You know, there's still so many more opportunities. The Cardinals, I'm not taking off the list because I thought it was a good way of illuminating how unbelievable the NFC West is.
4: But the PA feels like a preemptive strike by you.
1: Yeah, maybe.
4: Because I feel like they're going to, whether
1: between both of them are going to be
4: between either sides, I feel like they're
1: they'll pop up again.
4: This mess is going to be
3: don't screw baseball up, man.
4: Don't do it. Speaking of baseball, when Evan, you started talking about a team in Major League Baseball. They're in the East. They've got a lot of stuff going on, not living up to expectations. It's kind of a mess. I thought you were going with your 26-35 New York Mets again.
1: Terrible.
4: Still in the basement of the NL East after spending tons of money this offseason. I requested it last week that they have a Vegas style residency on the hot mess list here. Obviously, you didn't want to acquiesce to what I requested.
1: Understood. There was a point over the last week they weren't in last place. The Marlins were. So, I mean, you know.
4: There was a point last week where they weren't in last place. The Marlins were.
1: Yeah, that's
4: is your defense.
1: That's right. That's right. That's where we're at right now. 888-SAY-ESPN is your telephone number to be a part of the show. Ricardo in Raleigh listening on the great 99.9. The Fan in Raleigh, the home for the Carolina Hurricanes, down 1-0 Stanley Cup Finals after being up 2-0 to the Golden Knights last night but losing the game 5-4. You saw it on ABC. Ricardo.
6: Bro, you had to say that about my Canes, huh?
1: I mean, come on, you're calling from the Canes station. What am I not going to slip that in?
6: Man, listen, bro, I honestly think you need to stop putting historically bad teams on hot mess because they're just bad. I mean, it's the Cardinals, bro. What did you expect? Expect them to be great this offseason? Second, I really think, bro, you're overlooking the Philadelphia Eagles, bro. Because, I mean, if you look at the bigger picture, I mean, everybody has got good in, like, the NFC, man. I'm talking about the Cowboys, Washington. I mean, you just talked about the NFC West. So, like, let's say the Eagles don't make the playoffs. What are they going to do? Fire the head coach?
1: Yeah, probably.
6: Fire their offensive coordinator?
1: Probably.
6: And now you're talking about, what, a new coordinator again for Jalen Hurts, a new coach. He's going to want things different. It's like, I really don't see things looking here, up.
1: But, Ricardo, it's a good take, and I appreciate the call. Here's the problem with that take. I don't believe that.
4: Like that, what part of it?
1: Meaning I think the Eagles are going to be good. I think Jalen Hurts is going to be great this year. I think everything is going to be a positive with the Eagles now. Not because A.J. Brown's gone, but because it's clarity for them as to what they're doing. So I would have to believe what he's saying in order to put them on the hot mess list. Someone else could put them on the hot mess list if they were to believe that. I don't personally believe that.
3: Because A.J. Brown is gone.
1: Because there's clarity on the offense. I'm not going to sit there and blame A.J. Brown. It's not just A.J. Brown's fault. That's not fair to A.J. Brown.
4: But you know what else isn't fair? Is people saying, oh, well, now that A.J. Brown is removed from the equation, will Jalen Hurts be good? I'm like, this is someone who's been to two Super Bowls, outplayed Patrick Mahomes and both of them, won one, and was a Super Bowl MVP.
1: I agree, which is why I can't put them on this list. Again, it's what I believe in this spot.
3: Yeah, if there's a team in the NFC East that belongs on hot mess after the last couple of weeks, I'd probably go to the
4: team,
3: that's local. Yeah,
4: I would probably your New York Football Giants.
3: I would probably go with them. Like it was bad. I think the statements and the talking made it worse.
4: But don't worry, Odell's back.
3: Yeah. we just go sprinkle in an Odell Beckham Jr. signing. Let's just get everybody talking about something else.
4: Gas up the boat. OBJ exactly. Is back.
1: It's not even that. It's not even just that.
3: Let's just start a fire over here to get to ignore the blaze over there.
1: You signed Odell Beckham Jr., Juju Smith-Schuster, and another wide receiver. None of the first two that I mentioned may be the most famous, because Braxton Berrios has been in pop culture the last few years more than any of those two. And so, yeah, they did a good job of distracting from the detraction, I guess, is what they would have done over the last week. Sam, listening in Ohio, listening on ESPN Radio in Mansfield, the home of Shawshank. Well, the prison, I guess. Morning, Sam.
7: Morning. How are you guys?
1: Good. What's going on? Hot mess. What do you got?
7: Hey, I want to disagree with your take about the Browns. I do not believe that it's a hot mess, the relationship with Miles. And I don't know, the way that it kind of faltered, it wasn't his fault. He took us to the playoffs two different times in 4 years, which is incredible for the Browns. He got us a playoff win. We have a playoff win more recently than the Steelers. Honestly, if I didn't want to do it, I didn't ever think they should have done it. But if the Watson gamble had worked out, this would have been great. They would have had a star quarterback. They would have had a star pass rusher. They would have had a great team. I didn't want them to do it, but if they would have done that, this whole thing wouldn't have happened. So in that sense, it wasn't Miles' fault. It wasn't really even any of the Browns' fault. It was the owner's fault. So
3: Sam, this is not middle school math where you get partial credit for showing your work. Like, this is a zero-sum game.
4: Yeah.
3: It didn't work out, and it led to you moving on from a Mount Rushmore player.
4: Right.
3: That is seismic in terms of the impact from a negative standpoint with the Deshaun Watson swing and a miss. So, yeah, I mean, it's. I think it's deservedly so at the top of the hot mess rankings this week.
4: Yeah. Deshaun Watson is symbolic of this era of Cleveland Browns dysfunction. He's totemic.
3: In order to turn the page
1: he's totemic?
4: Mm-hmm.
1: I think you think I think you're going to set me up. I think now you're not going to set me up today, so I'm going to say word of the day, totemic.
4: Totemic is our word of the day.
3: Let's go, Ev.
1: Finally.
4: Totemic.
1: I'm exhausted.
4: Relating to or acting as a symbolic emblem of a group quality or idea. Deshaun Watson, totemic of the dysfunction of the Cleveland Browns.
1: I do have to correct one thing. As a father of a middle schooler, I don't know that they give you credit for showing your work anymore. They got to start doing that because that's all I got.
3: Yeah, that was 30 years ago.
1: They need to do that again. I don't know. I have to talk to sources close to me, my son. Because if they don't, oh boy. But if they do, show your damn work. We're on Sportsman Life, presented by Progressive Insurance.
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1: And for the first time in 12 years, the San Antonio Spurs are headed to the NBA Finals.
2: Obviously, Wemby was Wemby. 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
1: Back to Wemby. 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
1: Find Champagne, the man of the hour. 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
6: 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ESPN 2 Game 1 NBA Finals tonight. 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Presented by Gusto. Mark Hestisher. PJ Carlissimo. Doris Burke. George Sedano on the call.
7: I'm just so excited. I can't wait.
6: About PJ Carlissimo on the call? He's your favorite broadcaster.
8: Yes, all of it.
7: PJ on the call. Doris, this matchup. I can't wait.
6: Well, you're going to get it tonight. Obviously, 8:30 p.m. Eastern time is when the game starts. And obviously, the Spurs and the Knicks. And I just can't get over the Spurs' opportunity here with Wemby and winning ahead of time. I can't get that out of my head.
7: How about the Knicks' opportunity to win?
6: But what I'm saying is specifically in terms of the Spurs and roster composition, right? So you've got a rookie in Dylan Harper, mm-hmm. a second-year player, right, in Steph Castle. And a third-year player in Wembanyama. That's your core. That's your big three of guys. Yes, De'Aaron Fox obviously has been an all-star caliber player. And they have Keldon Johnson, sixth man of the year. Carter Bryant was a lottery pick this year. We can go through the roster. But the idea of winning early and like what it sets up for you, because I was going through this morning. Some of the guys that have done the winning really, really, really early is remarkable. Like in years one, two, or three. When you think about the possibility for success that he will now have, he being Wemby.
8: Can you run through the list? Because I know that's a who's who.
6: Okay. So year three, Shaq gets to the finals, he lost. Year three, Kobe got to the finals, he won. Year three, Dwayne Wade got to the finals and he won. Year three, Kawhi got to the finals and he won MVP. As did Dwayne. So, like...
8: Bird got there and won in year three.
6: So
8: Magic got there within...
6: Magic got there in year one.
8: Yeah.
7: Unreal.
8: Yeah, won MVP. These are all-time greats.
6: Bill Russell, year one. Tommy Heinsohn was a rookie with Bill Russell. Won. George Mikan, second-year players. I basically did a search for Hall of Famers that won early.
8: Yeah.
6: Okay? Just to see what kind of Hall of Famers showing up.
8: Who else we got on that list?
6: So year two, Kareem won. MVP. Yeah. Bill Walton, 77. Now, that was his third year, second year playing because he was hurt the first year.
8: But that was also the youngest team to ever get to
6: Correct.
8: The finals.
6: Correct, 1977 Blazers. Absolutely. Yeah. I forgot Hakeem Olajuwon was in the finals in year two, in 86 against the Celtics. Because you think about Dream.
8: I don't remember that one either.
6: Yeah, well, you should. Ralph Sampson was on that. Or was it Sampson or Malone? Now that I get confused on that. One of the two. One of the other bigs.
8: That was probably Sampson.
6: Okay. Duncan. In this one, the 99 one, second year MVP. Like, this is what I keep harping on is the opportunity. Of course, both teams have an opportunity. But the way the Spurs have been built through the draft, through these lottery picks, it wasn't supposed to happen right now. And if you take advantage of that opportunity and you win it all right now, you're in theory setting yourself up for iconic greatness in this sport, not just... That was nice. A nice championship early on. Like, look at these people I just mentioned here.
7: Rarefied air.
6: It's pretty unbelievable.
8: You know what's interesting about that? Because I agree with you on that front. Will it matter who the opponent is? Because everybody loves the New York Knicks. They've been the darlings of this postseason.
7: Yeah.
8: But we've had the conversation questioning whether or not Jalen Brunson can be the best player on a championship-winning team. We've had the conversation about... whether or not the Knicks have a truly all-time great on their roster right now, will it matter for Wemby the competition in the NBA Finals? We know that he went through SGA back-to-back MVP in order to get there, but it was a shorthanded Oklahoma City Thunder team. It wasn't the same team that won the title in terms of the guys that they had available to him. So if, in fact, you and Smalls end up being right with the Spurs winning the title, will it matter who the Spurs beat in terms of winning that championship for Victor Wembanyama's legacy?
6: I'm going to answer a question with a question.
8: Oh, boy.
6: No, it's important. It's important. What are the Thunder going to do the next 5 to 10 years? Because who they beat would not be the Knicks in this case. It would be the Thunder. Because if you think the Thunder are going to, if, basically, if you think these teams are going to, let's say, alternate who wins titles, it's going to be retroactively, oh my God, he beat that squad that early. Now, maybe to the the Knicks are going to do the same thing. I guess what I'm saying is, Wemby may have two who they beat.
8: Yes, but here's, I guess the whole point is, like, going into this finals, we've got the biggest height disparity between leading scorers that the league has ever seen. 14 inches between Jalen Brunson and Victor Wembanyama. Everybody is skeptical when your best player is a small guy. Somebody that's 6'2 or under. We've only seen two people in the history of the game be the leading scorer, best player on a team, winning a championship that have been 6'2 and under. That's Zeke, Isaiah Thomas, and Steph Curry. That's it. That's the list. So if Victor Wembanyama does win the NBA Finals and wins Finals MVP, it will be confirmation bias for everybody that says a small guy can't be your best player. So that's why I asked the question of whether or not who he faces in the finals is going to factor in to the overall legacy and impact the greatness of what we're watching the San Antonio Spurs do.
7: Yeah, I think it will. For on both sides, though, actually. You can make the argument on both sides because we know in sports, whoever wins, there's a copycat effect, right? So if Wemby and the Spurs win, you're talking about confirmation bias of building through the draft. We're talking about height, all these things. If the Knicks win, conversely, you're talking about adding pieces later because none of their five starters they drafted. You're talking about importing a culture the way they did with the Nova Knicks. This is a big check mark against Daryl Morey and confirmation bias for chemistry mattering and culture and cohesiveness mattering. But I think because it's the Knicks and because they have waited so long to get here. And to think that if Wemby wins, not only you beat Ant along the way, you beat the Thunder and SGA along the way, but if you, in the first, your first playoff run, beat the Knicks at Madison Square Garden in the Mecca on the biggest stage in sports, that matters, against a team that had been crushing everyone in the playoffs. I know maybe 10 years removed from now, that might not be the top line that we think of.
8: Sure.
7: But they have been historically dominant. They are hungry. They are physical. They are not afraid of anybody. And they were expected to be there by their own admission. James Dolan, governor of the team, said, we are going to be here in January. And they were. And I think if you do it on the biggest stage, not only in the finals, but at Madison Square Garden, the Mecca, that is going to be part of the legacy.
8: And the Wemby revenge tour would be complete, right?
7: NBA Cup.
6: When was the last time you brought up Duncan beating the Knicks in 99 before this?
8: Never.
6: So then I can't say
8: yeah, that. I'm with Heaven on this one, Smalls. I appreciate you laying out the argument, but in hindsight, the championship only looks better one way, and that's if the Knicks win. Because we don't think that this will be Wemby's last time in the NBA Finals. Right. Conversely,

0: the championship only looks better one way, and that's if the Knicks win. Because we don't think that this will be Wemby's last time in the NBA Finals. Right. Conversely, we hadn't seen the Knicks in the Finals before this year in, what, 27 years? 26 years?
1: Like the Knicks.
0: So I'm just, for the Knicks, I think this is a situation where, obviously, this is exercising the demons in terms of being able to deliver a championship for the city that everybody has been waiting on for over half a century. If Victor Wembanyama beats the New York Knicks and the Knicks don't get back to the NBA Finals in the Jalen Brunson, Karl Anthony Towns era of this program, then I don't know how much this is going to be, you know, a booster for Wemby's overall legacy beyond the fact that he would have done it as early as some of the all-time greats in NBA history.
2: Yeah, I think the opportunity for the who you beat angle is so much greater for the Knicks.
0: Yes.
2: Because there's a chance that the obviously the Knicks are have a great chance of winning the series, obviously. And they, is it off the board that Wemby wins multiple titles?
0: No.
2: Is it off the board that if he loses this one, he wins multiple titles, he doesn't lose another one after this one?
0: No.
2: Right. So the Knicks, to me, have the opportunity to be like, I know the Eagles beat the Patriots. I get that. The Giants are known as the team that like,
0: beat the Patriots.
2: Yeah.
0: Not once, but twice.
2: Correct. The Eagles absolutely did. This is not to take anything away from that. They were awesome. They were the better team. They destroyed them, in my opinion, even though it was, I know the score was closer, 9 points, whatever it was. But to me, it wasn't that close.
3: No, it wasn't.
2: The Giants are known as the Patriots slayer.
0: The Eli Manning's Hall of Fame resume is one thing.
2: Is who we beat.
0: I beat Tom Brady not once but twice. I beat the greatest quarterback of all time, not once but twice, just to prove it wasn't a fluke.
2: So the coolest thing for the Knicks is they have an 11-game winning streak.
0: That is tough, right? That's tough. All I want on my Hall of Fame. That's all I want for Eli's Hall of Fame. I beat Tom Brady not once but twice.
3: To prove it wasn't a fluke.
0: And put him right next to Tom Brady in the Hall of Fame.
3: That's tough.
2: That's what's there for the Knicks, to be that with Wemby. Is that you have an 11-game postseason winning streak, you're pummeling teams by 19 points per game on average, and maybe, just maybe, you become the team that actually can take this guy down. Again, we're projecting years to come, but it's not off the board that Wemby has some ridiculous resume if he stays healthy where no one could take him down except this group.
0: Yeah, it will look like, retroactively, I think it will look like when Buster Douglas knocked out Mike Tyson.
2: Well, that's an interesting one, because that would indicate you don't believe in the Knicks past this. Because Buster Douglas had one moment.
0: I think there are a lot of people that still don't believe in the Knicks. I think there's a lot of people that still look at this and say, I don't understand why the Spurs are favored in the finals, by the way. I have no idea why they're favored.
2: It
0: doesn't make sense to me.
2: I've seen a lot of people
0: say the
2: other way.
0: When you look at the matchups in the regular season, when you look at the rest disparity, like, listen.
3: The way the Knicks have been playing.
0: It's crazy. Like, in the history of the NBA Finals, when there's a team coming off of a sweep versus a team coming off of a game seven, the team that has more rest has won 20 of the 24 NBA finals.
3: Oof.
0: I don't understand why the Spurs are favored. I don't. It doesn't make any sense to me. But there are a lot of people that don't believe in the Knicks. And so if the Knicks do pull this off, it will be that type of upset in my mind. Like, if the Knicks do pull it off, that's what it'll be. It'll be Buster Douglas when he knocked out Mike Tyson. Where was that? In Japan? That's what it would be.
3: If this happens, there will be a statue of Jalen Brunson next to the Statue of Liberty. New York will idolize him forever.
2: Someone's getting it done, just like Granger. For the ones who get it done, Sissy.
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5: Imagine a lady who wouldn't give up her seat on the bus. A TV host who wanted to be your neighbor. Or an inventor whose 10,000 failures didn't stop him. These vivid images all share the same caption. Inspiration. These people just did their best, and they inspire us. Now, what will you do to inspire others? Inspiration is in you.

0: I'm over it. With Pat the producer.
1: Homemade loaf of sourdough. Bought the loaf, made some toast. Terrible. Don't my mom. She said that her favorite segment on the show is the most unsportsmanlike moments of the day. What about this one? Nuno's still angry at me that I'm anti-American. Nuno, did you watch?
2: I did. I watched some of it. You and your boy, Bryce Harper, you know, they're like, yeah, well, it's not the Olympics. Yeah, Bryce, maybe you should show up. Yeah.
3: I'm over it. I'm sick and tired and over it.
1: Get a life.
4: Yes, each and every day at this time, our producer, Pat Costello, gives us items in and around sports, entertainment, his life that he is over. Pat.
1: I've yet to talk about A.J. Brown on this fine program. And I heard some sound yesterday from Chris Brockman from the Rich Eisen Show that I'd like to play you guys before I discuss.
5: Okay. This guy is finally where he's wanted to be his entire life. This guy has a Patriots man cave rug while he plays for another team in which he won a Super Bowl for. He never cared about you, Philadelphia. He always wanted to be with us. We're back. Super Bowl back on. Book it right now. AJ Brown, record-breaking season. Get ready. And I am going to be laughing every single Monday right here.
1: So Chris Brockman says, A.J. Brown never cared about you, Philadelphia. As if that wasn't pretty obvious from them winning the Super Bowl, him saying that wasn't enough. But I'm not going to let Chris Brockman let me feel bad about A.J. Brown's time with the Eagles. We traded a first and a third for him, then went to two Super Bowls and won one of them, and then traded him for a first and a fifth. I'd say that was a complete success.
6: Pretty good rental.
7: Yeah.
1: Worked out pretty well for
6: us. Good
7: by
6: rental.
7: The way, who cares if he doesn't care about you? You got what you wanted out of the deal.
6: Two of the four seasons, we ended up in the last game of the season.
1: Yeah, oh no. Oh, no. He didn't love us? Well, oh, what am I going to do with that Super Bowl trophy sitting in there? I went to the Patriots last year,
4: fan,
1: Brockman.
4: As a Patriots fan, I completely agree with you that, like, who cares? Let's not bury the lead on this. He did have this rug the entire time.
7: Yeah, he did.
4: That seems odd to, like, did you have, you grew up as a Giants fan, didn't you?
6: Yeah.
4: When you were on the Cowboys, did you have Giants gear? Displayed.
6: No.
4: Not in your life, I'm saying displayed.
6: No.
4: That's odd, is it not? In his man cave, while on another team, he kept the Patriots?
7: So he was manifesting this the entire time.
4: I don't know, I find that weird.
6: I mean, here's the thing. Growing up, I really wasn't a huge Giants fan. I was a Lawrence Taylor fan.
4: Right.
6: And so I didn't have that allegiance to one particular franchise. A.J. Brown loved the New England Patriots growing up.
7: Loved.
6: So I kind of get not wanting to get rid of that fandom all the way just because that's when you first fell in love with the sport.
4: But display?
6: So, like, falling in love with football is synonymous with his affection for the New England Patriots.
7: Sure.
6: And the fact that he's there now, it feels like a full circle moment. But I don't know that that has anything to do with his 4 years in Philadelphia.
7: I think
4: that's
7: probably something.
6: I don't think that even matters.
4: Listen,
6: they gave him two contracts.
7: Yeah.
6: It worked.
4: The reality is, what do you want to say, 99% of player organization relationships are transactional. There's a few. Steph Curry, a 1%er.
6: I guarantee you, for the Cleveland Browns, most of that in that locker room is transactional.
4: Right. So what I'm saying is, so if you acknowledge it's a transactional relationship, definitively the Eagles won that transactional relationship while A.J. Brown was part of the franchise. They absolutely did.
6: It was a win-win.
4: Yeah.
6: A.J. Brown made a ton of money, got a ring, went to two Super Bowls. The Eagles got what they were looking for. And it really didn't end up costing them much when you look at the net draft compensation.
4: 100% agree. Next one, Pat.
1: It's a lot of smack talk from the Rich Eisen Show for a team that just lost to Sam Darnold. That's all I'm saying.
4: That wasn't necessary. I was with you until that. Rich Eisen Show, noon until 3 Eastern time. Chris Brockman.
1: What?
4: Feel free to now destroy Pat Costello.
1: Destroy me for what? Like for his team shot. Got destroyed by Sam Darnold?
4: Everybody got destroyed by Sam Darnold last year.
1: Well,
8: it was pretty close with the Rams.
1: So Nuno's being weirdly superstitious today in, like, a way that I don't find healthy.
7: Weirdly? It's the finals.
1: Well, yeah, but we were like, Nuno, are you going to wear some, like, blue and orange tomorrow or anything? Like, coordinate an alpha? And he's like, no, I can't do that. Superstitions. I'm like, superstitions? Your team hasn't been to the finals since 1999 and they lost. Like, what? whatever superstitions you were doing clearly weren't working, so I don't know why all of a sudden we're acting like his superstitions are a big deal.
7: No, maybe this season specifically, Nuno? Things that have worked season, this season?
2: Specifically this playoff run, right?
7: Yeah.
2: Like, listen, we start with what happened in that studio. We had the Jalen Brunson bobblehead doll.
6: Yes.
2: They lost. They were down 2-1. I think we took it off, right? Like, we can't see to mess with me. Put it back for game one of the Cavs series?
7: Eastern Conference Finals.
2: Yeah, like,
6: it was a sweep.
7: That's right. And we put him on the dollar because he's standing on business.
1: The Brunson bobblehead has been moved like 10 times. What are you talking about?
2: They were down 21. I threatened Canty. Then they won. They came back and won, and we haven't taken it off.
1: They move it every day for vibe check. What do you mean?
7: Okay, no, but for our show.
1: It's been moved all over the place. The dollar's been moved. It hasn't even been there the whole time. Now Canty's changed it again.
7: No, Nuno's right. Since game one, Eastern Conference Finals, on our show from 6 to 10, the Brunson bobblehead has been firmly right there at the front of our set. And we put the dollar
6: underneath it.
1: There was a day last week where Michelle had to grab the dollar off the desk because it wasn't under Jalen Brunson.
7: But then I put it back.
6: Put the dollar back.
2: So, Pat, what issue do you have? Like, my superstitions are like, what is it? Because, like, yeah, I do things that I have my routines. I'm old. I love routines. I will make sure I get my routines done before, you know, a certain time tonight so I can try to, like, because my nerves are already shot, like, so it can get worse. So, like, I don't get it. And guess what, Pat? If they lose game one, I'm going to change it up and find something else.
7: And it's only weird if it doesn't work.
2: Yes.
1: I don't think it's going to work.
2: Well, good.
7: Don't be a hater. Let him have his superstitions and his routines. It's important for game day.
1: And I wanted to root for the Knicks.
6: Standing on business.
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10: 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Game one of the Stanley Cup Finals last night. Vegas Golden Knights up 1-0 over the Carolina Hurricanes. They were down 2-0, come all the way back, win 5-4. And game number two Thursday night on ABC. Game number one of the NBA Finals you just heard tonight on ESPN Radio, presented by Gusto, Mark Kestisher, and PJ Carlissimo, and Doris Burke, and George Sedano on the call here on ESPN Radio, of course, ABC, ESPN app as well. Tip off at 8:30 p.m. Eastern time, I believe, tonight. Smalls is laughing. I'm not sure at what. The Knicks and the Spurs.
7: Just that I'm so excited.
10: Oh, I was like,
7: what? every time you do the big promo read, I get more excited for this game tonight. I'm giddy. It feels like Christmas morning,
6: and we have it on our air too. Yes. That is, I mean, this is going to be amazing. Adam Silver couldn't be more excited about this matchup for the NBA Finals.
7: What a dream.
6: To have Victor Wembanyama,
7: yes,
6: in year three, be in this position, second youngest team to ever make the NBA Finals, going up against a team in the New York Knicks that hadn't been here, what, 26 seasons?
10: Since 99.
6: Hasn't won a championship since 73.
7: Dream. Biggest market. Madison Square Garden as the backdrop for some of the games. You have a team that would have been on Evan's hot mess list historically, and the New York Knicks, particularly with this governorship and James Dolan, it has been messy. It has been dysfunctional. And then on the other side of the coin, you have the beacon of stability in the San Antonio Spurs. I don't know. There's just so many great storylines for this one. And as a neutral observer, I'm cool with whoever wins. Whether it's the Spurs and Wemby, you have a bona fide new superstar, new face of the league, the beginning of what could be a dominant era of one of the best basketball players we may ever have the privilege to watch play. Or you have this New York Knicks team, which is as likable as you could ever imagine. They have a rabid fan base who is going to go absolutely bonkers if they win. And a guy in Jalen Brunson who has been doubted every which way, being the hero, I don't know. As a neutral observer and a fan of sports, you could not ask for a better matchup.
10: If you take Wemby and Brunson out, the most likely hero of the finals, the most likely MVP, forget the odds for a second.
7: OG.
10: Just based on your gut, would be OG?
7: Because I think he will do something special against Wemby if the Knicks win.
10: CeCe? Same question. The most, if you take those big two out. If it's not Jalen Brunson and it's not Wemby, is there a guy that could win finals MVP that you could play out? This is the reason that this team wins.
6: Dylan Harper.
10: As a rookie.
6: Yeah. I think he's that good. I think he's incredible. If Jalen Brunson does not win finals MVP, then the Knicks ain't winning this series. Period.
10: Don't know if I agree with that.
6: Tell me why.
7: Yeah, who do you
6: tell
7: have?
6: Tell me why.
7: Ain't nothing. Okay.
10: So let's play this out for a second. If you believe the Knicks are going to win this series, and then you say the Knicks are going to, you play out a hypothetical, Knicks win this series, but Jalen Brunson doesn't win finals MVP. That would seem very illogical. I agree with you on that. But there's two guys that I could look at and say, what if? OG defensively, specifically against Wemby. And then if Cat is scoring 20 a game and has any minutes against Wemby that are significant, plus he continues his rebounding prowess, which, you know, he's going to get 10-plus rebounds. He gets a bunch of offensive rebounds. Like, remember, this was the number one overall pick in the draft. At one point, general managers around the NBA on the NBA.com survey were asked, who would you start your franchise with? And they said Karl Anthony Towns. Mm. I understand that what he has done in New York is star in his role. As Monty Williams, when he was coaching the Suns, would say all the time, you have to star in your role. A team that went to the finals and lost, but that was a great way of saying it. I think that Karl Anthony Towns has a chance to star in his role. So I don't. Jalen Brunson is going to be probably the best player on the Knicks in the finals if they win it all. I get that. I've been wrong. I said OG, whatever. I think the Knicks have multiple options. I really do.
6: I don't see it that way. And it's simply because of this. Jalen Brunson is going to have the ball in his hands. And either he's going to score or he's going to distribute. We saw in the Cavs series when they tried to take him away as a scorer, he set a playoff career record with assists. So either way, Jalen Brunson is going to contribute to the Knicks getting a bucket. He's going to be on one end or the other. Either he's putting the ball in the hoop or he's putting it in the hands of the guy that's going to put it in the hoop. He's the tip of the spear. He controls the game better than damn near any other player in the NBA. If he does not assert his will on this series, then the Knicks aren't winning against the Spurs. It just ain't going to happen. Like, the reason why the Knicks have been so dominant in the postseason is because they don't turn the ball over. Mm-hmm. They win the turnover battle damn near every time out. They win the rebounding battle more often than not. But to me, if the Knicks are going to win this series, then there is no other pathway other than Jalen Brunson being finals MVP. So when you ask me the question, if it's not going to be one of the leading scorers to win finals MVP, who's it going to be? It's going to be Dylan Harper for me because of his ability as a three-level scorer. He can get to the rim. He's really good defensively. He's going to be in part responsible for doing the job on Jalen Brunson. I just see a world where if it's not Wemby, if it's not Brunson, Dylan Harper steps up in a big way.
10: So the other couple of names I would mention, well, the other name I would mention would be Steph Castle as somebody that I would look at, that if San Antonio wins and it's not Wemby to win MVP, could he win MVP? And the reason I say that is just I have no interest in being insulting towards Jalen Brunson. I'm just going to ask a fair question in my mind. Who's a better player, Jalen Brunson or Shai Gilgeous-Alexander?
7: SGA.
10: And I agree with you. Steph Castle made SGA struggle or frustrate him more than anyone I've seen in the last couple of years do that to him. In addition, I do believe that the Spurs are going to be smart enough to, at times, not all times because it doesn't always work, go at Jalen Brunson on defense. Atlanta did it, and it worked for a minute, and then it didn't work, right? Because Mike Brown and the Knicks did a tremendous job of altering things in order for that not to be a thing. But for a minute, CJ McCollum went at him, and it really helped him.
6: Yes.
10: And Mike Brown, to his credit, and boy, has he been great. But Mike Brown, to his credit, saw the same thing with James Harden. It's like, if they're going to switch James Harden onto Jalen Brunson, I'm going to destroy him with Jalen Brunson. I don't think the Spurs are going to fall for that, obviously. But I think that the Knicks, and the Spurs don't have anybody like that, but I think that the Knicks have to, at times, be aware of this. Because I think the Spurs are going to go at Jalen Brunson.
6: I agree. But I don't think it's going to be Steph Castle being the one. Like, if the Knicks are in a situation where Jalen Brunson has to defend Steph Castle, I'm going to make Steph Castle shoot the basketball from the perimeter because he's streaky at best. Like, I live with Steph Castle being a volume three-point shooter. And I'm pretty sure Mike Brown and that Knicks squad will do the same. Now, if he proves to knock him down, then God bless him. But he was 0-for from downtown in Game 7. Of the NBA Finals. I'm going to make Steph Castle be a volume shooter from deep. I'm not going to live with that with Dylan Harper. He's a much better shooter, which is why I think at times he has an easier time getting to the rim than Steph Castle. So I hear you, And I do think Steph Castle's defense is an X factor in this series. I just don't think that Steph Castle is going to be the only one charged with trying to slow down Jalen Brunson. I think it's going to have to be a brigade, including Dylan Harper, for the San Antonio Spurs. Just like it's going to have to be a brigade for the bigs for the Knicks in trying to slow down Wimby. It won't just be OG, even though he's had the most success of anybody on their team defending him. It'll have to be Mitchell Robinson for 10 or 15 minutes. It'll have to be Karl Anthony Towns for 10 or 15 minutes. Like, it's got to be a brigade in order to stop what is the most unstoppable force on both ends of the court in the game.
0: Mm-hmm. I mean, if you told me that Josh Hart was guarding him for a minute or two, I'd believe that, too.
6: I agree. Wow. I agree. I think you're going to have to throw a lot of different bodies at Wimby, a lot of different looks.
10: All right, so there's two guys that we have not really talked enough about, probably, that are basically have been in the league for the last 5, 6, 7 years. One of them is a 20-point scorer basically every year since 1920, and the other one, not 1920. And the other one,
6: well, he's been playing for a long time,
10: was the guy who has scored 40 points in a game, I think, multiple times. De'Aaron Fox, Mikal Bridges. Like, it's crazy to think that those two guys are not mentioned at all in all of this. De'Aaron Fox was an all-star caliber player, obviously, with the Kings. Comes over to the Spurs, asks out to get to the Spurs. Brian Windhorst, for months before that trade, months on the Hoop Collective podcast, would say, someone is going to be smart enough when they ask out to ask into San Antonio. And San Antonio stunk at that point. But De'Aaron Fox did it. And Mikal Bridges is the guy that the Knicks gave up an arm and a leg to get 5 first-rounders. Is he worth 5 first-rounders individually? No. Is he worth 5 first-rounders to get Jalen Brunson to take a little bit less to make this team even better? You're damn right he is. And that's what that all kind of tied into. How about those two guys? As hypothetical X-factor guys that you could look at as, you know what, maybe they could be a reason that a team wins. Because this is why these finals are great, right? On our show, two of us picked the Spurs, Michelle and I. One person picked the Knicks, CeCe. All of us, I believe, have legit reasoning. You have the best story in the NBA in Wemby, who can potentially be an all-time great. The biggest market, and I don't even think the most polarizing team, because, I don't know how you hate this version of the Knicks. Maybe you hate the Knicks franchise and the fans, but how do you hate the five guys that roll out there as starters every night?
7: It's polarizing, is right. That you want to cheer for Brunson and the players, but the fans sometimes, I think they're great and they're fun and they're very passionate and intense, but they could irk other fan bases, we'll put it that way.
10: Okay, so we talked a ton about Brunson, talked a ton about Wemby, we talked about Harper and Castle and OG and Kat as, like, could they potentially sneak in and win finals MVP? How about these two guys that everybody wanted a few years ago in Bridges and Fox? What role do they play in all of this?
6: I mean, listen, Bridges has been really, really good. Like, the shooting from outside, I would say the same thing about him as with Steph Castle. It's streaky at best. But Bridges has been really good about being at the mid-range, being able to get to the rim, being able to be involved on the glass with the rebounding, especially on the defensive side. He's shown the ability to be able to make the extra pass in order to set up, great shots, go from good shots to great shots. I like what Bridges has been able to do this postseason. He's been much more impactful than I would have anticipated, but that speaks to what you were talking about with the overall chemistry. Something about this team clicked into place in that Atlanta Hawks series, and they've been able to ride that wave. And I do think it has a lot to do with the culture that Leon Rose, World Wide West, imported with those Nova Knicks.
7: Yeah.
6: Having Josh Hart there, having Bridges there, in part to reinforce everything that Jalen Brunson does from a production standpoint, but also a leadership standpoint, that has made a huge difference in terms of the level of buy-in. You don't have a plus 19.4 point differential in the postseason without guys being able to buy in and sacrifice. And so to me, that is the biggest contribution that you're getting from Mikal Bridges, is being in support of Jalen Brunson, not just on the court, but in that locker room and with the culture within that organization.
10: I count 8 different players in this series, and I'm going to leave out Harrison Barnes, who at one point would fit what I'm about to say, and I'll leave out Carter Bryant of the Spurs because it's way too early based on the amount of minutes he gets. 8 guys in this series who have either been all-stars, hovered around being an all-star, or we assume will be an all-star. Karl Anthony Towns, OG Anunoby, Mikal Bridges, and Jalen Brunson, obviously for the Knicks. Wemby, Steph Castle, Dylan Harper, De'Aaron Fox for the Spurs. Am I leaving anybody out? I don't think so, right? Harrison Barnes once hovered. Carter Bryant too early.
7: Yeah.
10: 8 different players either have been All-Stars, hovered around it, or we assume will be. So who you got and why around the room, each of you smalls?
7: For MVP?
10: No, for the finals, the winner.
7: I'm picking the Spurs in 7. I think it's going to be a highly contested physical series. Spurs in 7, Wemby as the MVP, so Wemby.
10: Well said. CeCe.
6: I think you left out one, Keldon Johnson. Like, sixth man of the year. Like, I think he has the potential. If he had more minutes...
10: He did, and he wasn't, but he hasn't with this group.
6: He hasn't with this group. Yeah. That, like, that's the difference.
10: All right. All right.
6: He's the sixth man of the year.
10: Go ahead.
6: Wow.
10: That's my response. I think you were just trying to be right with me being wrong in that. I think that was the move.
6: I think that's a great list that you came up with, because on its face, you don't think about it because of Jalen Brunson and Victor Wembanyama taking all the oxygen out of this series.
10: There's a lot of really good players.
6: But there's a lot of talent between the two teams on this series.
10: That's
6: in this
10: right.
6: series.
10: All right.
6: I'm taking the Knicks in a gentleman sweep. And if we put our attention on the Jalen Brunson bobblehead, the broom has now moved from the desk into the left hand of Jalen Brunson. Now, when they swept the Cavs, Brunson was holding up the broom in the right hand.
7: Right.
6: I'm not going there. That's too disrespectful to say that the Knicks are going to win in 4. But I moved it to the left hand. The broom is on the ground. Gentleman sweep. Knicks in 5. This will be over with on June 13th. That Saturday game in San Antonio is closeout time for the good guys in the orange and blue.
10: Wemby and the Spurs in 6 is what I got. But really, how about the hosts in 5? Maybe less than that. And who said it against the producers? Next on Sportsmanlike, presented by Progressive Insurance.
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3: What?
0: On the other side, Evan, Canty, and Michelle.
4: I'm a situationally good dancer.
3: Yes! Yes!
5: Wow, I am hilarious.
0: This is Who Said It?
4: They're trying to stump us. We're trying to guess as to who's speaking in their...
3: What are we talking about?
0: On Unsportsmanlike.
4: Here we go. It's not only game one of the NBA Finals tonight here on ESPN Radio, presented by Gusto. It wasn't only game one of the Stanley Cup Finals won by the Golden Knights last night. It is this game of Who Said It? The unsportsmanlike host, Michelle Smallman, Chris Canty, Evan Cohen, against the producers.
3: A championship edition of Let's Who Go. Said It?
4: Nuno, Cam, Pat, Jovante. Five clips. We don't know who's speaking in the clips. We have to identify the voices based on clues or based on vocal recognition. With things going on in sports over the last week or so. Here we go.
6: He looks really, really good. And since I know Jaden since he got drafted, he's always been a focused, determined, prepared player, young guy. But now he's a vet.
5: Commanders, Jaden Daniels. Looks really, really good.
4: Known him since he's a rookie. Terry McLaurin.
5: Play again.
6: He looks really, really good. And since I know Jaden since he got drafted, he's always been a focused, determined, prepared player, young guy. But now he's a vet.
4: Jaden or Jalen did that voice?
3: It sounded like Jalen.
5: One more time.
6: He looks really, really...
5: Oh, I thought it was Jaden.
4: See, it could have been... If it was Jalen, it could have been about J. Will of the Thunder.
5: So
4: not J. Dub, the big who played well.
5: Yeah. I thought it was Jaden.
4: Okay.
5: Because we have team activities happening in football. And now he's...
3: I think it's Jaden. I think you're right, Smalls. So I think it's Jaden.
4: Who would... Commanders...
5: Someone on the Commanders.
4: McLaurin is usually the one that they would rightfully put out there because he's known as like the highest character guy ever. Ever maybe
3: yeah,
4: a stretch.
3: But it's somebody, it sounds like it's somebody that could be new to the team but has known Jaden Daniels.
5: See, and I think McLaurin's been there the longest.
4: Arizona State.
5: I've known him since he was drafted. Now he's a vet. I've been here, yeah. So I've watched the evolution.
4: What do you want to do?
5: CeCe, where are you going?
3: I'm with you. I think it's Jaden Daniels that he's talking about. I don't know who it is.
4: Terry was my number. If it were me and I ran the Commanders, he'd be the one I always put out there. So, like, that may be a dumb way. Is there somebody new with the Commander?
1: Need an answer.
4: All right, what do you want to do?
5: CeCe?
3: Going with Terry?
5: I'm feeling scared of Terry.
4: Terry McLaurin.
3: Yes!
4: Wow.
3: Nicely done, Evan Cohen. Nicely done,
7: Smallman.
3: So that
7: was about 2.5 minutes after the buzzer, you guys
3: Hey, look,
7: answered?
3: Man, we got the answer. Let's go. Keep it moving.
8: Woke up this morning, didn't feel very well, and tried to keep the points very short. Also in the beginning, I was hitting very clean, very good, and then I just kind of hit the wall, and
4: Sinner?
8: That's it.
4: Yannick Sinner?
3: Yep. Yannick Sinner?
5: Play it again.
8: Woke up this morning, didn't feel very well, and tried to
3: yes.
8: keep the...
5: Very good.
3: Yes,
5: I think
3: yes,
5: it's, that I think
3: is,
5: it's
3: that's what it is.
8: Yannick
3: that's
8: Sinner. Very short.
3: That's it. That's it. You got smoked.
5: Evan,
3: yep.
5: Great work.
3: Yep.
5: Woke up, wasn't feeling it.
3: Next.
4: Good job. Next.
9: That's not acceptable. Yeah, it's just not acceptable. I don't know what got over him. I mean, he's been an emotional guy, but that kind of thing, that's just not how we do things, and I was embarrassed by it. Why are we doing it? It's a 6-0 game.
5: Baseball.
9: What are we doing there?
5: There
9: and there must be something deeper that I don't know about. I love the kid.
4: The Brewers.
9: Believe me, I love
5: that's
9: the kid.
5: Exactly
4: the D-Generation
5: yep.
4: shot.
5: Versus the Cardinals. So that's the win.
3: Next, just keep it rolling.
10: I'm trying to just take every little tool that I can from him. You know, the cadences that he uses, I want to keep
5: Ty
10: that
5: Simpson.
10: Forever and use that in my...
5: Oh, no, I was just saying to
4: guess.
5: You guys. I was just saying to those guys.
2: Oh, we've established previously, if you say the name during the clip playing, that is your guess.
4: Keep going. Can we just play it?
10: I'm trying to just take every little tool that I can from him. You know, the cadences that he uses, I want to keep that forever and use that in my toolbox and all these little things. If I can just take one thing from him or, you know, from Coach every single day, then, you know, I think I'm doing something right.
4: I was going to say Kirk Cousins, but that would
5: be
4: no sense.
5: But then Mendoza.
4: Yeah. That doesn't sound like Mendoza.
5: Kind of does.
3: Is it one of those guys from Pittsburgh?
4: Will Howard talking about Aaron Rodgers?
3: Yeah, Will Howard.
4: Well, who is it?
5: I don't know. It sounds more like
4: yeah.
5: Mendoza to me, but go ahead.
1: It's Will Howard. Well done
5: very
1: by Canty. You guys already won, so that's 3-1.5,
5: we'll take
1: I guess.
5: The ding, ding, ding, though.
4: One and
5: we
4: a
5: got
4: half.
5: It.
1: Well, I guess a half. since Michelle said the wrong answer. But then
5: I was
1: you
5: saying
1: ended
5: it to my teammates.
1: Right,
5: it wasn't
1: three
5: our one official three answer. Go ahead. Whatever. Go ahead.
3: Next one. Next one.
5: Fine.
11: You get an opportunity like this, you have to maximize it. You never know if you get another chance. You never know what life has in store for all of us.
10: Sit, play it again.
11: You get an opportunity like this, you have to maximize it. You never know if you get another chance. You never know what life has in store for all of us.
4: Lou Dort?
10: He has a Canadian accent.
5: One more time.
11: You get an opportunity like this, you have to maximize it. You never know if you get another chance. You never know what life has in store for all of us.
10: I would have guessed Lou Dort if it was only...
3: Is it Keandre Miller from the Kings? What?
4: The answer, guys?
2: Oh, what did you go with?
5: Oh, what are we going to go
4: with? Doesn't matter. We lost.
3: We won, I mean.
5: We won.
4: We won. Sorry.
1: That's Karl Anthony Towns talking about the finals.
3: That's Cat?
4: What?
5: Well,
3: play it again.
11: You get an opportunity like this, you have to maximize it.
5: Oh, yeah.
11: You never know if you get another chance. You never know what life has in store for all of us.
1: I mean, we all know okay. He changes his voice sometimes.
5: Yeah, should Cat be banned from Who Said It because there's a various voices from
1: same Cat. With Halliburton. Halliburton has like a low register and a very like gravelly high register.
5: Yeah, so it's hard to discern.
3: I can never tell.
5: I can never tell what it's going.
4: There are people that
3: tell. I'm glad we got out to a fast start.
5: You know me too.
3: Man,
4: Blake Griffin.
3: We just barely skated by.
4: Shout out to Blake Griffin. Blake Griffin is a hysterical clip on a comedy podcast with Mark Normand and Sam Merrill, Morrill. How do you say his last name? Morrill, I think. Who by
1: Sam Merrill.
4: Merrill, who factors into our next guest's conversation that we're going to have here, where he has Blake Griffin has one of the funniest things you'll ever see. Go search that, where he talks about the different usages of his voice. I'll just leave it at that. It's very funny. That's a win for us. Oh, no.
5: Come on. First
4: you
5: three out of the gate.
4: You can't poo that. You
5: plus,
4: can't poo-poo that.
5: You got number four.
4: We were so far ahead, we put
3: sound
4: in our backups
3: salty.
4: Late.
3: We
4: put
3: sound
4: in
3: like
4: our
3: haters.
4: Backups.
3: We sound like tonight. Haters.
4: 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Heroes rise
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0: The Stanley Cup Final on ABC is more than a quest for the cup. It's 134 years of putting it all on the line and the heaviest 35 pounds ever lifted. It's broken curses and broken hearts. But for those

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3: 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I think the Knicks have been the best team in the playoffs. I mean, they're taking less money, Freddie.
4: We've garnered enough experience and enough trust in each other that whatever the picture ends up being when we step on that court Wednesday, we feel confident.
5: Hey, Cleveland. Analytically, this is a broom.
6: Myron Metcalf with the Texas-sized caveat, Wimby aside.
7: Pretty big aside.
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6: The Knicks have everything that the Spurs have with more experience. Wimby aside.
7: Except for that alien.
6: He's 7'5". What are you talking about? Wimby aside. Okay, go ahead.
9: Yeah, I mean, it's important to listen to the music here. Take a listen. This is a Knicks anthem now. And the New York Knicks, like with so many big-time teams that make a big run to their championship rounds, have that thing, have that like viral, social, amazing moment back in the day, the Go New York, Go New York, Go song. Well, now they got another one. Doug Burns, a.k.a. Douglas, musician, Knicks fan. He has done these videos after all of these wins and all of these games for the Knicks. He just came out with another one to the Notorious Thug song with Biggie and Bone Thugs from back in the day. And Doug joins us now. How did this all come about? Give us the origin story around these songs.
10: Well, Wemby aside, I started doing this after the Knicks traded for Bridges and Cat. I really felt like the roster was locked in to eventually make a run with the core group that they had. And I figured, how do I use my musical talents, as I'm a professional musician in New York City, to interact and create content around the Knicks? Because I'm already thinking about the Knicks nonstop, 24/7, 365. So how do I build out from that? And this is what I came up with: game recaps with parody songs.
6: Doug, coming into these finals, there's the argument Ware versus Russ for the two teams. Your Knicks have been off for over a week. You haven't made a video since May 25th. Is there any concern that you might have a little bit of rust and that might lead to some rust showing early on in this series with your Knicks?
10: Well, I was concerned about going into the Cleveland series, the Russ versus rest issue, and then I developed a scheme and a plan, and I think the Knicks are in the lab doing the same thing. So me and the team, we're synergistic, we're rested, we're ready to go. Maybe we'll have a little rust in the first quarter like we did in game one against Cleveland, and then it's off to the races.
7: Doug, what's the process like? Are you waiting for the moment, then you pick the song and you develop how this is going to eventually present to the world? Or do you have an idea beforehand and then you make what happens in the game or the series fit to what the song idea is?
10: Basically, I learned the hard way last season that if you chase games one at a time, you will never sleep. So what I decided to do was bank a whole selection of instrumentals, because I produce and create. So everything you hear on my tracks, I've played, I've produced, I've programmed, I've mixed. So I have a bank of instrumentals, and then I give myself options. How does the game feel? Is it a win? Is it a loss? Is it close? Is it a blowout? Is it a swaggy? Is it sort of a swaggy, we knocked them out? Or is it more of like, we barely hung on? Like, there's a million ways to tell a story about a game, and I just try to pick the right one based on the songs that I have available.
9: We're talking with Doug Burns, who's a musician and New York Knicks fan. He does all of these songs, these amazing parody songs after the Knicks games. New single, All In, with the MTA as a partner. The first teaser drops today at 10:30 a.m. Eastern on Instagram at Doug Lust. He's got the Brooklyn Bowl tonight, June 3rd. That's this evening. Game one watch party and performance. Just awesome things that you guys are doing. Your favorite one you've done so far and why?
10: I am very proud of the crazy shenanigans that I pulled together for the Cleveland series closer with TGI Fly, Papa Left, Archduke Redcat, and of course Sam Morril and my friends from my band MFA. We just created this viral crazy moment that captures, first of all, how out of pocket Knicks fans are now that we're experiencing like real victories and real success. We don't really know how to act. And I think I capture that with that Notorious Thugs. And if you wait till the end, we added in We Gonna Make It by Jadakiss. We threaded that all together into like a big party. So that is my proudest moment. It's the farthest we've been in 27 years. And I really wanted to capture the exuberance of that moment. And I think my collective that I brought together for that moment really did the job.
6: Now, Doug, you talked about banking a whole lot of instrumentals. Do you have an idea of where you want to go if the Knicks actually finish the drill and win a championship for the first time since 1973? Do you know the direction that you want to go in, or is it bad juju to have that already in your mind?
10: It's a great question. Being professional, I have a plan, but I'm not going to really start to implement the process. It's a big plan, and I'm not going to start to implement the logistical process of putting it together until I see how these two teams match up. I can't even really get a feel for how a series is going to sound musically until I see them on the floor for at least 12 minutes. So tonight, we assess how does that little caveat known as Victor Wembanyama, you know, factor into the way that are trying to win this series, and then I make a plan from there.
7: Doug, what has this been like for you? You love the Knicks. They go on this incredible run, and you're a huge part of it. You're a part of a viral moment for your fan base. What has it been like for you to have this ascension as your team is having this ascension, and what's it been like out on the streets? Because I'm sure Knicks fans are recognizing you everywhere you go.
10: Well, what's so beautiful about this fan base is that we share this dream, especially those of us who have suffered for such a long time, 20, 30 years waiting for the team to be this good. So just to be able to provide that sort of an emotional point of connection with fans who have been in it as long as I have, who have lived and mostly died over the last 25-ish years with this team, it just means the world to me that we're all here together. The fans that have kind of created a sub fan base, if you will, of the stuff that I'm doing, I'm very grateful to them. And I just, the opportunity to be creative and talk about my favorite team that I've just, you know, been so connected to for my entire life, it's a huge honor. And I'm just grateful to be here.
6: Doug, and I want to ask you about that because you just answered that question in a way that triggered a thought for me. Is it more important for you and the rest of the Knicks fans to prove everybody wrong in terms of the naysayers that doubted this organization and doubted this ownership group? Or is it more important to prove yourselves right in terms of being able to have faith and stay with this team for so many lean years when they didn't have a lot of success, when they weren't in the postseason, when they didn't win playoff series?
10: I'm going to say that it's the latter in my professional sounding tone here on ESPN with my friends here on Unsportsmanlike. I'm going to say that we're just proud of our guys for you know, breaking through and getting where they needed to go. But no, all Knicks fans hear and see everything and talk about everything and reply to everything. So we're excited to silence the noise. This squad has really turned a corner as far as cohesion, Jalen Brunson's leadership, Kat's adjustment in his roles, the entire bench contributing the way that they have, Landry Shamet, Jordan Clarkson, of course, Mitchell Robinson. There's so much to love about this group. And I think if we view it in the positive lens, not always trying to spin the block every single day, every time they win, we just want to enjoy this quality team and the way that they play the game the right way and the way they play for each other.
9: Doug Burns is joining us, musician, of course, New York Knicks fan. He's got the new single out today, All In. MTA is a partner in that, at Doug Lust on Instagram. He's also partnering with the Food Bank, New York City and San Antonio Food Bank Challenge, a fundraising event that they have. The city that raises the most will support with bragging rights, of course, and obviously helping those in need with the Food Bank Challenge. Question, your favorite musician of all time is?
10: Jaco Pastorius, the great bass player from New York City.
9: Okay, I will give you a choice. The Knicks win it all. You could either have Jaco Pastorius in one of your songs or Leon Rose, who doesn't speak, rapping or singing in one of your songs.
10: Well, I have an easy way out of this one because the only option is to have Leon Rose rap because unfortunately we lost Jaco.
9: Well, then there you go. That was a great question by me.
10: So if we had the power to revive Jaco, it would change the whole equation.
9: Well, thank you. Yeah, I'll move on. But you get a thank. I should have said favorite living musician. That make that go viral, the stupidity of that question. Go New York, Go New York, Go was an anthem back in the day. Do you love it? Do you hate it? Do you want to top it?
10: I love it. I think, I don't know if it will ever be topped. I think it always lives in this special moment because when I fell in love with the New York Knicks, that song was everywhere. My first memories are the finals run in 94. So that's a ubiquitous anthem and people have remixed it and reimagined it. It's kind of like the baseline anthem for this team that we've had for 30 years. So I love that song. And, you know, maybe I'll come up with something different, different angles, different ways to show my fandom and show my appreciation.

0: angles, different ways to show my fandom and show my appreciation for the team and for the city. But it's a classic. Jesse Itzler, the classic.
1: Who's a minority governor of the Hawks now. So that's an interesting part of it, too.
2: Which is crazy, right?
1: That's an interesting
2: crazy.
1: Part of it.
2: That's the Knicks actually from the went artists, through the you know? Hawks yeah. in order to get here.
1: That's their song.
2: Yeah.
1: You have more passion for the Knicks or for music?
0: It's the same thing to me. And now more than ever, it's become this messy ball of just energy that I can't stop putting out into the world. So I love the game. I love this city. And I love the Knicks.
2: All right, Doug, I got to get the pregame superstitions. How are you going to get ready to watch the NBA Finals tonight? How are you going to watch the games this series? What are your little quirks? What's your routine leading up to tip-off?
0: Well, tonight I'll be at Brooklyn Bowl performing before the game, so I'll be my adrenaline will already be going full tilt as soon as I finish my set. The game is going to start. I've never had that experience before. But in general, I just like to take a deep breath, especially in the playoffs, and understand, okay, this team has gotten as far as I could have ever wanted them to go since my childhood. I love to just take in that moment. If I'm at MSG, if I'm at a watch party, or even if I'm just sitting on my couch at home, I just take a breath, take a moment, think about just positive thoughts for this team and this performance coming up, and just let it ride. I try not to be too crazy about what I wear or where I sit, or that I know the shirts that I have poor records in, and I tend to.
2: Oh, okay. Pre-game meal? Do we have anything special, like certain things that you eat on game day? How does that go?
0: Here's my secret is I stock my fridge with apples, oranges, grapes, blueberries, because I stress eat when the Knicks are, especially when the Knicks are in a close game. So if I'm going to reach for something, it's not a pint of Haagen-Dazs. You know, maybe it's a box of strawberries.
2: That's smart.
0: That's my
2: smart.
0: Solution.
3: Wow, yeah. Very good.
2: I like that.
1: The most famous living person that has reached out to you to compliment you on your songs.
0: It's a 1A, a 1 and 1A between Ben Stiller and Spike Lee, who,
3: woo!
0: What as a Knick fan,
3: that's awesome.
0: What other blessing could you ask for if you're putting out Knick energy and Knick content into the world?
1: Well, best of luck tonight, not only at Brooklyn Bowl, obviously with the Knicks, as well as everything you are doing with the food bank in New York, San Antonio, etc. Congratulations on all the success you've had, Doug Burns, with all of your songs going viral after every one of these Knicks games, and we'll look forward to them potentially up to 7 more here during the course of the finals.
0: Thank you. Thank you so much for having me. I appreciate it.
1: Doug Burns, tremendous musician, and obviously these songs are great, and I asked him if he'd like to perform with somebody that's not alive.
2: We got to get Spike Lee and Ben Stiller on the show.
3: No doubt.
2: We have to make that happen.
1: Sure. Who's turning them down?
2: No, I'm not saying anybody's turning them down. I'm just saying we have to have them on the show during these NBA finals. And we better do it quickly because I don't think it's going to be a long series.
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3: A dog? 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A dog? 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
1: 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You guys just started something. I'm not going to, like, stop.
2: Go for it.
1: Well, I mean, NBA Finals tonight, we have been discussing Game 1, of course, between San Antonio and the Knicks. Game 1 of the, and that's heard right here on ESPN Radio, presented by Gusto. Game 1 of the Stanley Cup Finals last night, which we have discussed. Carolina had a 2-0 early lead. They blow the lead. Vegas wins 5-4. Game 2 on Thursday night on ABC. But you guys are discussing the tweet that Adam Schefter put out within the hour of the new Madden cover, Madden 27 EA Sports, of Caleb Williams on the cover, and he's kind of throwing in the Jumpman logo over the skyline of Chicago.
3: Why is he doing that?
1: All right, go ahead, you two.
3: Why?
1: You two are discussing
3: this. You tried to steal George Gervin's nickname this offseason, going with the Iceman.
2: Yeah.
3: And now you're trying to steal Jordan's pose with the Jumpman? Come on, man.
1: I think this is an actual throw.
3: It could be an actual throw, but why are you signing off on this being the cover photo for Madden?
1: I don't know the answer to this. Does the player have to sign off? Seriously, I don't know.
3: I gotta imagine that you have to have the player's approval to put him on the cover of Madden.
1: Do you, if you sign away your name, image, and likeness with the NFLPA? I don't know how that. Seriously,
2: yeah, I don't know how that works either.
3: I don't know.
4: He took those pictures. Those aren't like live game shots. He went into the studio.
2: Yeah, there you go.
3: Yeah, it's not.
2: Also,
1: it's not a game shot.
3: No, it's not.
1: Oh, okay.
2: This is putting so much pressure on Caleb Williams. Let me explain. Not only because of the Madden cover and what it represents, your place in the NFL currently, the expectations on you, and not to mention the curse. But when you have this pose above the Chicago skyline on the cover of Madden, that is certainly evoking the spirit of the greatest athlete there, Michael Jordan, that puts so much pressure on you to deliver. I know they had an incredible season last year. They won the division. They bounced back from a 5-12 campaign in Caleb Williams' second year, first year with Ben Johnson, to not only win the division, win playoff games, beat the Packers in the playoffs at home. It was outstanding. But this is pressure and expectation on a different level.
3: I ain't got no problem with him being on the cover of Madden. I just don't understand what the obsession is trying to take the shtick of other NBA greats. But I don't get it.
2: You really don't have a problem with him being on the cover of Madden?
3: No, not at all. No, that's a tremendous honor. Madden curse be damned. Like, if they ask you if you want to be on the cover of Madden, a game that most football fans, that most football players grew up playing.
2: Right.
3: You don't turn that down.
2: Sure, but has he earned it? Like, last time it was Saquon doing the backwards jump after a 2,000-yard season and a Super Bowl win.
1: But Smalls, earning it in this case is coolness factor. It's not like accomplishment. You know what I mean? Like,
2: I'm just saying, have you earned it yet? After one season of being good, has he earned it?
1: And it is an EA Sports thing.
3: 12, and they finished in the cellar of his division in year one. They won the division in year two with a new head coach and went 11-6, and they won a playoff game.
2: Okay, well, you know who else bounced back after a 4-win season in his rookie campaign and took his team to the Super Bowl? Drake May. Maybe he's earned it a little more than Caleb Williams.
1: Yeah, but he's not, and I'm a Pats fan, he's not as cool as Caleb, is he? Is he considered as cool as Caleb? Like, Caleb's got a cool.
2: I don't know, getting to the Super Bowl is pretty cool to me.
1: Yeah,
3: that
1: agreed,
3: is pretty cool.
1: But it didn't
3: have the throw to Cole Kmet on fourth down in the divisional round, which was absolutely insane.
1: Nuno has passed along the information that the individual player, in this case Caleb, has to sign a marketing agreement with EA Sports separately.
2: Okay.
1: So that's how they use the name, image, and likeness. But I would assume it's in partnership with the NFLPA because they have the logo on the picture.
3: He's signing off on that photo.
1: No, but we weren't sure about that, so just for clarification.
2: Yeah.
1: The other thing that I did just pick up on that you were saying is I like conceptually the idea of him just stealing every NBA player's bit. Like, if he just says, hey, this is our death lineup. Like, and he just does everything. Oh, you know, the big three. Me. I like the idea of him just leading into every NBA thing. Hey, call me the alien. I don't know where that comes from.
2: We're not going to win. Not one, not two, not three.
1: He does every NBA bit as his, as if we won't notice.
3: If he does that, if he takes it there, that would be awesome.
4: Jason Tatum already kind of does that. With
2: and he
4: everybody.
2: Gets absolutely destroyed for it. So Caleb Williams should too.
4: And he is right now on this show.
2: One of the two of them is a champion.
3: Ooh.
1: Oh, wait. Ooh. Sorry for the ignorance. What is Tatum accused of?
3: I've never heard Tatum steal anybody's bit.
2: You know how KG said anything is possible, and Jason Tatum after they won says we did it, and like the same.
3: Yeah, but that was with the same franchise.
2: I understand.
3: It was with the Boston Celtics.
1: An homage?
2: I understand.
3: Yeah, like I can understand that.
2: I understand, and yes,
3: George Gervin didn't play for the Chicago Bears.
4: He also ripped off Steph. He ripped off Kobe taking the picture in the locker room with the trophy. He quoted
3: Kobe was his
4: artist who shall not be named.
2: Again, an homage.
3: Kobe was his favorite player growing up.
4: So again.
3: And he's been open about that.
2: Just like Jalen Hurts with a cigar as a nod to Jordan after he won.
1: I don't know if you heard Caleb Williams said practice. We're talking about practice? I don't know what happened there.
3: If he keeps going, it'll actually make it cool.
2: I hope he laughs like Kawhi.
3: My son laughs like that too. It's kind of weird.
2: Your son laughs like Kawhi.
3: He's got the Kawhi crazy laugh. It's
2: I love that.
3: He's 4 months old. That's how he laughs.
1: What would you say was Caleb's best? What was his best game last year?
2: Beating the Packers in the playoffs at home.
1: LeBradford Smith, what he did to him before that game. I mean. This is Caleb's last dance. I'm just going to keep it going.
3: This is Caleb's last dance.
1: Yeah, it's last dance.
3: The last dance.
1: He has a new documentary.
3: And I took that personal.
1: Yeah.
2: Oh, my gosh.
1: Caleb's
2: I had no
1: gonna
2: problem
1: sit there with
2: that.
1: The iPad. He's going to sit there with the iPad.
3: Looking at the Rams tape.
2: Yeah. I had no problem with Micah Parsons.
1: See, this is what he should. He's going to read the A.J. Brown book on this. Oh, no, that's an NFL thing. My bad. I just screwed up the whole bit.
3: Inner excellence.
1: I just screwed up the whole bit. I came up with the bit and I screwed up the whole damn bit.
3: You messed it up because we went with an NFL player.
2: Wow. Yeah. Good job.
3: It was close, though. It was good.
2: Was it close?
1: Damn.
3: It was good. It was good. I haven't had a moment.
1: The Nova
3: Bears. Very few and far in between.
1: The Nova Bears. He's got the Nova Bears coming up, as a matter of fact. Yeah, Jay Wright once told me, Caleb, you went to USC in Oklahoma.
2: I hope the Bears are trusting the process. Smalls here. 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
10: This is a bad man. Les Snead is a very bad man. He's been hunting this whale and biding his time. You're also seeing this guy who's in the same time of checking in on Myles Garrett is checking in on A.J. Brown. And also, if that had happened, he would have had to have looked Davante Adams in the eye and saying, thank you for your service, but we're sending you somewhere else. And so, you know, McVay is the guy who's maybe calling up players and sitting down with Verse and making sure this guy's good and that guy's good. Well, Les Snead is in similar love with his players. 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
30: 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Yep, rolling along here, man. So, God, this is going to be fun. We got a lot. Seahawks getting to practice today. More, are you coming out there this afternoon as well? I know I am. Are you going out there?
31: I don't know that I'm going to be able to.
30: That's sad.
31: I don't know. You're going to ask me on the air, put me on the spot.
30: Well, it just means that now I'm going to be out there by myself.
31: I made it last week by myself.
30: I know. It's not as fun. I was hoping you'd come. Sad. I'll hang out with Brady.
31: I also just now got your text. I texted you this morning to see if you wanted to start.
30: I just texted.
31: And I never got a response.
30: I just texted a minute ago.
31: Oh, right. I thought maybe it just now came through and I felt really bad.
30: No, I just got it on
31: the air.
30: Because
31: you said sure.
30: Yeah, no, that was just a moment ago. More so nice. She asked me if I wanted Starbucks, but I never looked at my phone.
31: You're tripping me this morning.
30: I just just looked at it now. I was like, oh, yeah, I'd love some. Too bad you're here already. All right. That's going to be the end of the bad news for today, because it's going to be all good news. Today is a good day, right? We're going to talk to Albert Breer, talk through some of the Derek Hall stuff, and yeah, see what's going on in L.A. with Garrett and maybe Aaron Donald. That's probably going to happen. It just feels like that's the direction that whole thing is going to go. So we'll talk to my buddy Bert Breer about that at 8:30, but I got to start today with the story of the day, the 8 straight Mariner wins, and of course,
0: late night Mariners texts.
30: Yeah. Oh, yeah. They have a little different feel to them today than they sometimes do. Not a bunch of angry whining today. No, a whole lot of help. Late night Mariner texts. You want some late night Mariner texts? This team is not going to lose another game all year long. World Series, baby. Wow. Woohoo! The World Series, baby, and the woohoo were all in caps. I don't know if I act that out well enough to let you know?
31: Yeah.
30: Okay, good. I just want to make sure I do it justice to the text that came in.
31: It's 6:02. You can't get too crazy.
30: I'm doing the best I can. I feel like I'm still asleep. I wonder what Lyle thinks about Colt Emerson's bunt. It's a nice little bunt.
31: I thought of Lyle, too. I love that, like, probably half the city thinks of Lyle when someone lays down a great bunt like that.
30: Look, we've all had takes that we regret. I've had many. I probably have some right now that I'm going to regret. But I will say, like, I think Lyle's going to end up regretting that take. Not that bunting isn't... He's right to a point. Like, bunting is not...
31: But he doesn't make room for any allowances.
30: That's exactly right.
31: That was a great bunt last.
30: It was a great bunt, and it was a perfect spot for it, and it just kind of kept the momentum rolling. Sometimes after a big home run like that, you just sort of, the inning ends. Like, okay, we did our thing, and now we'll just kind of roll over twice and go back out in the field. And instead, you just continue to put pressure right back onto the pitcher and right back onto the other team. And I thought that was a great spot for a bunt base hit. Where I'm with Lyle is, and I think that the whole bunt, nobody should be bunting with a man on first and nobody out. You should not be sacrificing a man from first to second. There's just not, guys aren't good enough hitters anymore to make that worthwhile. Like, okay, cool. Now you've got a man on second base, but with one out, you still need a base hit to drive him in. Like, I don't think that has value, but the bunt base hit at the right time, especially considering how it causes teams and to play defense in ways they're not used to. And then the bunt with a man on second, nobody out, in order to try to get a guy to third so that you can knock him in without having to get a hit. I still just think those are valuable. Salk, I love Colt Emerson. What an amazing savvy play to lay down that bunt base hit. I can hear Lyle screaming. I know. It's agony. Agony. Agony. That's from, what's that stupid movie? Is that Into the Woods? Terrible movie. Funny song, though. Here's a late night Mariner text for you, Salk. The clown who drove their car onto the light rail track should be banished from the Seattle metro area. Did that happen? Is that why light rail was shut down?
31: I just saw the video as I was logging into my Twitter this morning.
30: Oh, my God, what an idiot.
31: She said she was following GPS.
30: Well... I mean, you gotta at least use your brain.
31: It's like that. Well, you don't watch The Office, but no. There was a scene where they drove into a lake when a GPS like first came out because they were listening to it. Yeah.
30: I mean, that's rough.
31: And it shut down things for other people.
30: Oh, I'm sure it did.
31: For a while.
30: That's terrible. That's great if you're trying to get to the game. Day game today. So hopefully they'll get that thing open. Well, this is a lot more fun, says another late night Mariner text. Johnny Parade is the man. Colt Emerson's arrived, Soto Mojo. I'm going to tell you guys a little bit more about Pareda in Need to Know. I'm fascinated by him. And maybe it's because of this next text. I think it gets it right. Can we talk about Pareda? He's awesome. What a joyful dude. I think we found our backup catcher next year when Garver's contract is up. Yeah, I mean, it's going to be an interesting debate here in a couple weeks if and when Cal's ready to come back. It probably won't be because you can send him down. He's got options, so you don't have Garver, you don't have that choice. But he is an interesting dude, and I think that word joyful is a perfect word to describe him. I love the little post-game interview he did afterwards. You're right, huge smile on the guy's face. And the home run last night is so funny. you know, he gets hit in a very uncomfortable place.
31: I was going to say, he did it after taking that shot.
30: Yeah, it was
31: the
30: very clear.
31: The faces he was making to the coaches while they were out there talking to him.
30: Oh, God.
31: We're cracking me up. Like, he's like, you know, it happens.
30: That's the third one of those the Mariners have had just in the last few weeks, right? Naylor at second base when he dove into second. Cal got one behind the plate. And now Pareda, all dealing with the same very uncomfortable feeling that every man knows, unfortunately, exactly how it feels. And it's a terrible, terrible feeling. And, you know, they can't lie on the ground, which is on your back, which is kind of what you want to do in that spot. But there's no good answer. So he's just grimacing through it. You can always see everybody else sort of like feeling bad, but also kind of chuckling. Because you know there's nothing you can do other than wait a couple minutes, and then it'll go away. It's not, you know, going to linger, but it really does hurt. Then he's having that at bat. And it's funny, I'm writing notes to myself, and I'm like, before the home run, I was like, I'd have to have a whole conversation about Johnny Pareda tomorrow. Like, this dude's at bats are just high quality, and he's fouling off pitches, and he's waiting for it. And as I'm literally writing that out, Maura, to you and to Brock, about how we should have a Johnny Pareda conversation tomorrow, he clubs the home run. I'm like, all right, well, I guess now it became pretty obvious. I thought maybe I had done something, you know, different and no, that's now just the story of the day is Johnny Pareda hits the home run.
31: I had included him in a which is better question before he did that as well.
30: Was it him or Mitch Garver?
31: Yeah.
30: Ooh. Well, he's fun. They're both playing really, really good ball right now.
31: True.
30: Which is great. And then it leads to this last text for Late Night Mariners text. I don't know. If the team's clicking like this, how do you bring Donovan back? Or Cal? They better be 100%. I know Cal's coming back, but in baseball, the slightest change could move it in the other direction. Well, obviously, you bring them back when they're ready. I mean, you're not; these are two of your best players. You're not going to leave them out of things just because you're having some success. You figure it out. But I will say that it does give them the luxury of making sure that two guys who have similar, not the same injuries, but both have injuries where if you come back too early, it can lead to a problem down the line. You have the luxury now of waiting. You don't have to bring them back.
31: And two guys that they've already kind of brought back too early.
30: That's
31: and then
30: right.
31: said, now we need to get it right.
30: And if either of those guys who are both dirt dogs are like, I got to go back and play. Like, yeah, no. No, you don't. Now we've won 8 games in a row. Now you're good. You're going to keep you here. We're going to make sure you're 100%. You're going to take your time. You're going to do this right. We're not going to let this be your 2025 Luke Raley season where the oblique or the groin gets you for the whole year. We're just not going to let that happen. Yeah, I it's funny. Jeff Passan, and I'll play the whole Jeff Passan interview coming up in 20. Great, great stuff yesterday. He said this about pitching. But the 8 in a row and the quality or lack thereof in the American League is going to make this true of the whole team.
2: Maybe because the Mariners don't have quite the grip on the American League West that the Dodgers do on the National League West, putting that into play is a little bit trickier. But at the end of the day, if you have a fresh Luis Castillo and a fresh Logan Gilbert, a fresh George Kirby and Emerson Hancock and Brian Wu and Bryce Miller, all the way down to the point where the season really, truly matters, you've put yourself in an advantaged position.
30: I just think that one maybe underrated part of what the Mariners have done here for the last few weeks and throw the six man, the piggyback, the pen, and now some of the extra guys that eventually you'd like to bring back into the infield and catching spot. Like it is giving them a lot of luxury to play the long game. There is no dominant team in the American League. And the rest of the AL West, I know the Rangers won a few in a row, but the division just isn't very good. The Mariners can afford to mess around a little bit. They can afford to allow themselves to let guys get 100% healthy or not pitch every single time it's their turn so that, you know, at the end of the year, they should have some advantages. It's true. Can't argue with it. It is playing the long game all the while playing the short game and doing a good job with it. That's a huge advantage. Huge advantage down the stretch and hopefully into October. All right, come back. We'll give you guys everything you need to know, including the wonderful call of that Pareda home run and a whole lot more. We'll give you everything you need to know next.
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13: 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Up first.
30: All right, Mariners run their win streak to 8 straight. This time we'll feature the work of the backup catcher, Johnny Pareda. Who is this guy? Well, he did this last night.
15: Now the stretch. And again, the 2-2 to Pareda. Swing and a well-hit ball. Deep to left field. Soto going back, looking up. Goodbye, baseball. Johnny Pareda with his second home run as a Seattle Mariner. A 3-run home run here in the bottom of the fifth. And it's now the Mariners 7 and the Mets 2.
30: All right, so who is Johnny Pareda? 30-year-old catcher from Venezuela. He is playing for his 8th organization. He's been a player to be named later. He's been released. He's been purchased by other teams twice, including by the Mariners. He's listed on Baseball Reference as a catcher and a pitcher because he's had to pitch in multiple blowouts, including one in which he struck out Shohei Ohtani. That's who this guy is. Fascinating. And, man, is he joyful. Absolutely love the text from earlier. It's true. 3-run shot yesterday, ends a 9-pitch at bat. Put the game out of reach. Multi-hit nights for a whole bunch of guys. Julio did his thing.
16: Here comes the 1-1. Swung on. That is bashed. Left field. It's a moonshot. It is gone. Julio has gone yard again.
30: Yeah, that one was kind of a moonshot. Way up in the air, but made it over the wall. Dan Wilson just happy his team's playing good ball.
17: You know, if I had the magic touch, we'd keep it forever. You know, sometimes that's just the game. I think we've talked a lot, too, about how offense is contagious, and it just feels like, you know, the energy right now offensively has been outstanding. You know, Seitz and Gar, Bobby, you know, what they have done with the hitting guys and you know, all the work that they put in, all the you know, mindset, you know, the approach talk that goes into it. These guys do such a great job and you know, getting them ready for each night. And once it starts rolling, you know, I think it gets contagious pretty quickly.
30: Well, it has been. I mean, it's been such a complete effort for everybody. They got one more with the Mets today. Opportunity for a perfect homestand. Freddy Peralta, George Kirby, 12:40 first pitch. Should be a good one.
13: Here's the second thing you need to know.
30: Seahawks will be back in the practice field today and tomorrow. Derek Hall, when he goes out there, he can do so with the confidence of a brand new deal. A contract extension yesterday. 3 years in addition to this one. An additional $42 to $46 million. He's kind of that solid piece, that foundational piece now that they're going to count on to set the edge and to rush the passer. And they did it for a whole lot less than it cost the Jacksonville Jaguars to acquire Boye Mafe.
18: Well, I don't know how it's structured. It could be 4 for $44, but how much of that money? I think, was it $21 million signing bonus, something like that? Mm-hmm. $20 million signing bonus. It could be one of those things where it's a four-year deal for cap purposes, but in essence, it's a one- or two-year deal. Again, we have to see the overall structure of it. So, again, I know we like to get hung up on the average, the average yearly salary, but a lot of times it's all about structure. And contracts today are so front-loaded for the first 2 years in terms of guarantees.
30: Yeah, that was Steve Weiss yesterday. My apologies. It's the Bengals, not the Jaguars. Same thing. Doesn't really matter.
0: That's all right. You should still take a little bit of a victory lap because you were like, you were in on the front lines of advocating for this, far as what I heard.
30: I did think it was a really good idea, and I mean, it's an even better idea at the numbers they got him at. I mean, what an incredible, incredible job by their front office, and I would have thought that his market would have been a little stronger than what he signed for, but good on the Seahawks for getting this done. Meanwhile, you know, it's not exactly going to be front page news. That's going to be in Los Angeles, where they're still very excited about Myles Garrett showing up. Sean McVay is already in love.
2: But the first thing in the prerequisite was, this is a special human. You know, it's not a special player. Yes, it's a special player, obviously, but it's a special person, special teammate. And those are the kind of things that we look at first and foremost, and being able to welcome him with open arms. We're excited to have him be a huge part of this culture.
30: Yeah, no, it's true. It's why they've been, working on paying Puka Nacua. Let's see. The real horror show is not even Garrett. It's that Aaron Donald may now come out of retirement. Turned 30. He's only 35. Turned 35 like 2 weeks ago. He just took 1 year off. He's only 1 year older than DeMarcus Lawrence. So, like, yeah, that is a little bit intimidating. I'm not going to lie. I heard that yesterday. I was like, oh, I didn't even think about that. No, thank you.
0: Aaron Donald will always be intimidating.
30: Yeah, I don't need him back.
0: He can be 50.
30: That's a huge no, thank you.
3: Here's the third thing you need to know.
30: And I know Brock is going to come on later and say he doesn't think it's going to happen. I disagree strongly. I shouldn't, because Brock's always right about these things, but it sure feels like he's going to come back, doesn't it?
0: He's feeding into it. Like, he talked to Jordan Schultz and Pat McAfee about it, and he fed the fire.
30: He's posting workout videos. Like, it sure feels like he's getting ready to come back. That's how I took it. Tomas Hertl got the game winner just a few minutes left in the third period last night to help the Vegas Golden Knights.
4: Hertl, into the dot to Sissons. It's back for Hertl. He scores! Tomas Hertl! And it's 5-4 Vegas with 3:24 to go.
30: Yeah, I didn't love that. That's how it ended. Carolina they played well for them. They got up 2-0, kind of a choke job at home. Game 2 will be tomorrow.
0: Put the Golden Knights away. They're crazy with the
30: comebacks. I know. I'm really wishing I hadn't made the little wager I did at the moment on the...
0: Didn't Cecily tell you? Didn't she?
30: She went the other way. Yeah. I know. It was just it was sort of a friendly bet with a friend, but still, I was never quite comfortable with it, but at least it gives me something to root for in the series. NBA will get underway tonight. Spurs and Knicks. That's everything you need to know. 7:15 every hour here on the Brock and Salk Show. Also, just a quick shout out to the Torrent for signing Alex Carpenter to a 3-year deal, which means she's going to be around for a long time. She was their best player last year, was an unrestricted free agent. So the fact that they keep her around, I would say, is very good news, and congrats to her. She's awesome. All right, coming up next, Jeff Passan. The Mariners are streaking, and honestly, it's even better than the 7, now 8 straight. Listen to Jeff. He'll tell you why next on Brock and Salk. Thank you.
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7: I'm 4 News Now meteorologist Matt Gray. We will start off calm and pleasant, but end up with mostly cloudy skies and a chance for showers and thunderstorms as we reach the end of your Wednesday. Expect thunderstorms to arrive in the Spokane and Coeur d'Alene area in the 3 to 5 p.m. time frame. Highs today around 75. Storms will not be nearly as strong as what we saw last week. Expect things to wrap up late this evening.
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30: Well, I don't know if 7 straight wins qualifies, but certainly been a good run, Jeff. 7 straight?
13: It's not just 7 straight, but to me, the thing that I've taken away from this run more than anything is that 3 of the last 4 have been by 1 run. And the Mariners had been awful in 1-run games up to that point in the season. So the fact that they're winning close ones, that they're winning blowouts, that they're scoring runs, but more than anything, that they're getting just this excellent starting pitching and great pitching altogether. That's the formula for this team. That's how they were supposed to win, and that's exactly what they're doing now.
14: You give a lot of credit to the piggyback?
13: I mean, the piggyback was pretty awesome on Sunday, was it not? Like, you needed every inning that Luis Castillo had, and Bryce Miller, like, it was a little painful to take him out because now that they're going to the 6-man, we're going to get a sense of what this Bryce Miller is. And he's been pretty spectacular since he's come back, guys. And knowing that he's been limited to fewer than 6 innings the whole time, like, he was at 71 pitches, I think, when they yanked him this week. He's going to be able to go up to 90 and 100 within the coming weeks. And if he's as efficient as he's been, we're going to be looking more like 7 or even potentially 8 innings than the 5 he's been throwing.
30: I can't wait for that. I didn't like the piggyback even when it worked the other day. I'm sorry. I'm struggling with it, man. Like, you take Bryce Miller out after 5 innings. Fortunately, Luis Castillo pitched well. But to me, that's like hitting on 16 against the 5. Like, okay, you got a 5, but that doesn't make it the right move. Like, it was a results over process thing.
13: Yes. And look, for what they were trying to do, you can argue that it made sense, but I think they are doing the more sensible thing long term. And maybe we see this in a few weeks and everyone is adjusting well to it and you got to figure it out on the fly again. But for now, it seems like the most reasonable thing for this team to be doing. Mm-hmm. And not just short term, guys, I do think that this potentially could keep arms fresher for October. And when we look at the most successful franchise in Major League Baseball right now, it is unequivocally the Los Angeles Dodgers. They've won 2 consecutive World Series, but even beyond that, year in, year out, they are atop the National League West. And how do they play things? They do it with, yeah, we're going to prioritize and focus on what's going on right now, but we're not going to lose sight of what could be going on in October. Mm-hmm. And that is going to be our great priority over everything. And it's easy when you're the Dodgers to do it that way. It's understandable why they do it that way. And maybe because the Mariners don't have quite the grip on the American League West that the Dodgers do on the National League West, putting that into play is a little bit trickier, but at the end of the day, if you have a fresh Luis Castillo and a fresh Logan Gilbert, a fresh George Kirby and Emerson Hancock and Brian Wu and Bryce Miller, all the way down to the point where the season really, truly matters, you've put yourself in an advantaged position.
30: Oh, by the way, probably going to have Kate Anderson by then as he continues to just destroy Double A. And Ryan Sloan had 6 perfect innings in his last start coming right off of it.
13: Yeah, punched out 11. Like, let's not get too out over our skis here because we know the vagaries of pitching. and we know what looks good right now, you might be missing one or two, or, you know, heaven forbid, more of those guys by the time that comes around. But what the Mariners do have is depth now, guys. And what that depth allows them is to not overpay at the trade deadline for pitching like so many other teams are bound to do. The Mariners, you know, they might go out and get a reliever, and probably should, frankly, but in terms of starting depth, they are not only set, but they have to figure out, I think, between now and then, which of these arms is going to play as a power arm out of the bullpen, and which of them are more likely to be in the rotation.
27: You know, Jeff, we spent, I think, a couple of these shows leading into what are they going to do when Bryce is back? How do we handle Luis Castillo? How do you handle a veteran like him appropriately? And it just feels to me, as we talk this through and out loud, this piggyback through two rotations, though not ideal personally, and, you know, individually, was pretty good for the team. And now we're going to go to a six-man for probably a couple turns. It just feels like they are giving themselves a breadth of data that if the time comes to say to Luis, you're going to the bullpen, we kind of gave you every opportunity in these three or four turns through the process. Is that fair?
13: Is that right? Yes. Is that fair in the general definition of the word? No, probably not, because it's just such a small sample, and trying to extrapolate larger conclusions off of such a small sample can be tricky.
27: Well, that's old. I'll stop you there. I'll stop you for a second, because that's given him, you know, four more after six or seven rough ones to begin the year. A great opener, his first time through, and then it was pretty bumpy waters for five or six consecutive starts before doing this. So you combine that with this data. I don't know. It just feels in the long game, in the big picture of trying to have that conversation with someone that's done what he's done, like, hey, man, we got enough data here that this is going to be the best thing for the team.
13: I don't disagree with that part. I don't know that the data is going to be the thing that explains to Luis Castillo why he should be doing this or that. I think it's going to come down to effectiveness at the end of the day, Brock, is it not? Like, if Luis Castillo is one of the Mariners' four best pitchers going into the postseason, then he's going to get a start. One thing that I took away, though, especially from this last one, his velocity was up. He was almost throwing like a reliever. And knowing it was almost like this time around, he embraced this idea that you have a finite amount of time on the mound. Like, let's go out and let's exhaust you in a shorter span of innings. And the stuff absolutely ticked up. Like, his average fastball, which has been 95 and change for most of the season, you know, high 95s, and it was mid 95s his previous start. It was closer to 97 this time around. And knowing that Luis Castillo in a short stint could come in and potentially pump 100, I understand velocity is not everything, but over a smaller period of time, I think the chances of effectiveness for him in that role long term are going to be pretty good. And what does Cade Anderson look like? Is he a multi-inning guy? Is he just going to be a one-inning guy to come in and get strikeouts? And how does Ryan Sloan fit into that? Like, the Mariners just have options. And I think the most exciting part for fans right now is that we haven't seen the best version of this team yet. We're getting a sense of what it looks like, with the pitching being as good as it's been over the last week, with Colt Emerson, who is not going to be hitting in the nine hole for very long, doing the sorts of things that you simply don't see 20-year-olds do in the big leagues, and knowing that Cal Raleigh will be back at some point. And, you know, maybe we don't get the last year version of him, but we'll certainly get a better version of him, I would think, when he comes back than we saw the first time around. This is, at that point, a pretty fully formed team, and you throw Brendan Donovan back in the mix, and the reason that I picked the Mariners to go to the World Series this year is that team right there. That's what it looks like, and it looks on paper to be pretty darn good, and it's finally looking on the field like it's trying to match that.
30: Connor Griffin has a 104 OPS plus. He's been really good. Kevin McGonigal has a 124 OPS plus. He's been 24% better than an average hitter. Colt Emerson, in fewer at-bats, has a 157 OPS plus. What are we watching, Jeff?
13: Yeah, and don't forget about J.J. Weatherholt, who's at 119 and playing top five defense in baseball. I mean, these are the new middle infielders of the future. And I think what we're watching in all of them is a player who matures earlier and is big league ready earlier than we've seen in past seasons. Now, why is that? What are we looking at here? What is it about Major League Baseball's development program that...
30: Jeff?
13: What you have? More... Did I just hear an
30: Well, you disappeared for a sec, but you're back. It's fine. Yeah, we're not worried about it.
13: I am back. Okay. Clubs having a better sense through all of the tracking features that they have, what a player actually is. It's not like I look at a guy and listen to what it sounds like when the ball hits the bat and it sounds different. No, there are very tangible measurements that we have on all players from the time that they're teenagers. And not just in the United States, this is going on in Latin America too. Like, these kids are tracked from the time they're 14 years old, at the events that they're playing at, showcases that they're going to. And I think that just gives more and more confidence to organizations that, yeah, this guy is doing the same thing that major league players are doing. And maybe we have a tough time acknowledging that because of their age, but the numbers are the numbers. The data is the data. It tells us what this player is producing, and there's no reason to think that he's not going to be able to do at the big league level what he did at the minor league level, and that's what we're seeing from Colt Emerson right now. So there is no fear.
27: Sorry about that, buddy. So traditionally, how long before the league gets a little book on you?

0: about that, buddy. So traditionally, how long before the league gets a little book on you? And we've seen this little pop. We saw it with Dustin Ackley. We've seen it with a few different guys through the years. How long before maybe the league, number of at-bats, number of games, before they get a little book and then they're going to make their adjustments?
1: I think that's happening right now because I think that teams and opponents are seeing that Colt Emerson is not overwhelmed at this point. You know, he will strike out a fair bit, and the strikeout rate has jumped considerably compared to where he's been in past minor league seasons, but he's still taking his walks. And Mike, you've talked about the quality of at-bats that Colt Emerson will take, and teams see that immediately. So they need to go hunting for those, you know, those dark blue zones, so to speak, to where when he swings, the outcome just is not quite the same. They need to find those weaknesses, and they will. And they'll adjust to him, and he'll understand what they're doing and work on it, and he'll adjust back. And I think at the end, the winner of that battle is going to be Colt Emerson. I don't think that just because organizations find little things that they can do to get him out means that they're going to start suddenly doing so en masse. No, I think his ability to adjust is what's gotten him to the big leagues at this point from being an Ohio-bred teenager. And that's the wild thing. It's not even like Colt Emerson comes from California or Florida or Texas or Louisiana or Arizona, any of these places where you can play year-round where the competition is good. No, he comes from Ohio.
0: Just like you, man. Ohio-bred teenager, bro. Just like you. I'm from Cleveland.
2: And Jared Verse. Yeah, all of these guys. It's a big thing today. Hey, he is second on the Mariners in OPS Plus, since I happen to have brought that stat up. You know who's first off the top of your head?
1: I'm not checking. I guess Luke Raley.
2: It is Luke Raley at 157. So yep. Luke has been quite the story. I mean, 13 home runs. He only has 168 plate appearances because he's not playing much against lefties, and the career numbers for him are really rough against lefties. But I'm not even really sure what the question is about Luke Raley, other than maybe is this sustainable or something near it sustainable, because he's turned himself into a real weapon here.
1: I think there's always been this sort of lurking within Luke Raley. And did we not see it in his first season with the Mariners? I mean, he hit 20-plus home runs, mm-hmm. right?
2: Yeah.
1: Yeah, I think last year was just a really banged up and disappointing season for him. But he's one of those late-blooming guys who has found an organization that knows how to extract the best out of him. And as much as I would love to see Luke Raley getting in there against left-handers, and I know that, you know, Rob Refsnyder has a special place in Mariners fans' hearts. that has not gone according to plan. So maybe Luke Raley would get some more ABs against left-handers, but they found something that works. And if it works in 60 or 70% of the plate appearances that are available, then hey, go with that and don't try and change something that's obviously been very effective to this point.
0: Because
1: he's been everything that the Mariners need to make up for the gaping hole at catcher that they've got right now.
2: You say that, but the catchers have hit. It's crazy. Since Cal Raleigh's been out, the two catchers combined have actually, like, they haven't even been bad. Like, everything is coming up roses for this team right now. It's amazing.
1: It's nice when that happens. And frankly, I think it was just a matter of time. Like, this is too talented a team mm-hmm. to be as mediocre as they were for the first 55 games. And what we're seeing now, I think this is much more the Mariners that we expected.
2: All right, can we just switch gears for a moment? As great as the Mariner stuff is, I do want to talk about...
0: Sneak one last quick one in, because you didn't have the answer, and rightfully so, Salk. You don't see all other 29 teams. Season ends today. Is Cole Young the Gold Glove winner in the American League?
1: I don't know, honestly. I would have to think about that more. I think he's in the mix, certainly.
0: It's just every night, winner. Jeff. Every night he's making play after play. His range is phenomenal. Most of the stats will kind of point to that, of

0: of outs above average and his defensive range and his WAR really speaks to that as a 2+ WAR player, you know, with a sub 700 OPS. It's really what he's doing on that side. So, yeah, maybe off the air. You can text me if you take a little peek at that and let me know off the air.
1: Yeah, I'm trying to think of second, because all the best second basemen defensively are in the National League. Like, Luis Arraez has been awesome this year. Weatherholt's been fantastic. Nico Horner's the standard at the position. Just Jazz Chisholm, maybe?
2: Mm. Well, he does play in New York. I mean, that gives him a pretty big advantage, let's be clear. He's obviously better. He plays in New York. We only have 5 minutes.
1: I think the answer is yes.
2: Good. Okay. That's fun. You and I were texting the other night after the owners came out with their proposal, and I appreciate your caution to me. Don't be a sucker. Don't just fall for what, you know, comes out first, and I don't want to be. But I got to tell you, and even talking to Evan Drellick yesterday, like, that floor is a big deal. I did not expect to see a floor proposal as high as what the owners threw out there. And I think that the response from the players since has been pathetic. I've not been impressed with any of their response. I know we don't have details yet, but at least from a PR perspective, I feel like the owners win this one, like, and it's not even close.
1: What about the players' response have you not liked?
2: The fact that they have not even addressed the idea of the floor. Every response I've seen is, well, but a cap. Oh, but a cap. Oh, but where do they have the money? And we should tell them how to run their business, and we should tell them how they should revenue share. Like, that's not your job. Like, to me, address the fact that they're adding hundreds of millions of dollars a year into the pool by putting in a salary floor that helps these teams that have not tried to compete for years actually force them to get in the game and be a part of it. I'm not saying that the owner's proposal is perfect, and I'm sure that there are going to be parts that we don't like when we learn more about it. But to not even, like, acknowledge that that's a huge step, I think is a huge misstep on the part of the players.
1: So I want to address a couple of things first. They would be adding hundreds of millions of dollars on the bottom. They also would be taking away hundreds of millions of dollars on the top. And that's where, to players, this becomes an offensive thing, right? Like, I think players understand that nobody is ever going to feel bad or guys who are making millions of dollars a year getting less money. And that's the difficulty in the messaging here for the players. It's like they want to give this message that is very populist, which is, if you work for a business and that business is successful and the success of that business is on the back of your labor, you should be compensated accordingly, right? And there's a specific level of compensation that they have earned through collective bargaining throughout the years. And this idea that that is going to be inherently limited, which is what a salary cap does. Like, for all of the math machinations that you see, a salary cap exists to limit the ability of players to earn money. Now, Major League Baseball can make the argument that what we're doing here through a cap is codifying how much money you are going to earn, that regardless of how the industry is doing, you're going to get 50% of that locked in. But right now, the player share is quite a bit above 50% if you add in amateur bonuses and the pre-arbitration bonus pool and all of these things. And the way that players have calculated it to this point is that even though Major League Baseball has said to them, MLB players will earn more money next year than they are this year, that happens every year. Mm-hmm. Like, during this collective bargaining agreement, guys, there's been about $150 million a year on average added to player salaries annually. And that's just the way that the system's gone. And so now Major League Baseball is saying, well, you know, you're going to make more money next year. Well, how's that going to happen when the share is being cut from 52 or 53 or 54 to 50%, well, they're going to absolutely slash amateur signing bonuses. They haven't done that yet, but if you look at the math, the only way to make that work under MLB's plan is for the entry system to get dinged. And MLB's putting the union in a very interesting position right here, because they're saying to them, what's more important to you, amateur bonuses or what the big league players are making right now? They're almost giving them a Sophie's choice. So the whole thing to me is just so fascinating, seeing what the reaction of the different parties are, seeing the spin that they have, and trying to figure out how all this is going to come together without a work stoppage.
2: Mm-hmm. They can always go back and forth on what that percentage is. Maybe it ends up being 51. Maybe it ends up being 50. Like, you can always debate on that. But for the players to not, I just think fans are going to hear, and certainly I'm putting myself in this category, that floor is such a big deal. Because to me, as a fan, one of the worst parts of baseball for the last however many years is the teams that aren't even really trying to be up there.
1: And so the fact that the union proposed one as well didn't sway you?
2: They proposed a floor without a cap, though, and that's never going to fly. The owners at least there's an element of fairness. Like, yeah, we'll give you a floor and we want a cap. Like, that makes sense to me.
1: If you look at it from the players' perspective right now, there has been a soft cap. Now, it's not a cap that's effectively worked as one, but what the players are trying to do is mirror that cap with the floor and give flexibility to teams like Tampa and Milwaukee and Cleveland that, despite the financial limitations they have been effective franchises. And I mean, it's funny that the union is standing up and holding them up as paragons, because if their record wasn't good, they would be screaming.
2: They'd be killing them. Right. You know, we don't
0: Thank
2: have
0: you,
2: time.
0: Jeffrey.
2: Thank you,
0: Thank
2: Jeff.
0: You for joining
2: We've already
0: us
2: gone
0: as
2: over
0: as
2: our time. Thank you,
0: we
2: Jeff.
1: Bye, boys.
2: There you go. All right. Well, good stuff from our buddy Jeff Passan. And it only got better from there as the Mariners just went and beat up on the Mets once again last night. I'm horrified by that Mets team, as you might imagine. I can't believe that's a major league team, let alone one that spent the most money in all of baseball. But here we are, going for another sweep later today. It's Brock and Salk, Seattle Sports on 710.
3: She was just 20, hit by a school bus that didn't even slow down.
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3: 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Robin Nance goes inside the investigation.
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17: 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In the 1920s, the Diocese of Boise helped lead restoration efforts that preserved the Mission for future generations. The Mission remains both a historic landmark and a sacred place for many tribal members today. Every August, members of the Coeur d'Alene tribe still gather at the Mission during the Feast of Assumption, where Catholic traditions and tribal beliefs continue to come together. 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
26: Brock Heward and Marcus. Sorry about just Mike.
27: Heward, not exactly Joe Cap there in the pocket.
28: Now here are your hosts, Brock Heward and Mike Salk.
2: Yes, the Mariners have won 8 straight games, Brock. Is this the real deal? Is this the real Mariners? Is this the team we were promised? Is this the team that everybody hyped up? Could be. It sure could be. It sure could be. Who knows? Why, it could all turn around today, but at least right now.
0: Why is this team winning? Why? How do they do this to us every year and we never learn?
2: Well,
0: that this team is going to have some peaks and some mountaintops and some valleys. Like, how? How do we not learn this emotionally each and every year? That they are capable, like they did last September, of reeling off 10 in a row. Like they just did and are in the midst of reeling off 8 in a row. And doing it now with some cool new faces. I mean, that's the neat thing about
2: because
0: this.
2: Because nobody wants to hear it's early. It makes people really mad. I don't know what to tell people when you say, like, well, it's early. But I don't want to hear that. Like, okay, like, sorry.
0: Just give it time. Just give it time.
2: Like, baseball has ups and downs. They're going to have more downs, too. Like,
0: yeah, they'll probably have a five-game losing streak.
2: They probably will.
0: That'll probably happen at some point.
2: Probably going to happen. Like, it's a really weird game. Why? Pitching, depth, and the multiple abilities they have to beat you in different ways.
0: Yeah.
2: Right? I mean, like, why are they winning? Why do they look again like the team we were promised? It's starting with pitching. I mean, every outing, they're giving their team a chance to win. Almost every one of their starters is going complete, you know, quality start after quality start. Like, they're giving themselves an opportunity in every, and the pitching, the Mariners, the thing with Mariners pitching, it's not that everybody's an ace. It's not that they're going to go seven innings, no runs every time out. It's not that they've got five scoobles or even one. It's that it's just the quantity of the quality, if that makes sense. It's not a quantity versus quality thing. Mm-hmm. It's the amount of quality pitching that they have so that there's just no easy day against them. It may not be facing Skeens, but there's just never going to be
0: like
2: an easy
0: Seahawks
2: day.
0: Seahawks pass rush. Last year, you didn't have a double-digit sacker.
2: Right.
0: But they just come at you, right? It's Hall. It's Mafe. It's DeMarcus. It's mm-hmm. Uchenna. It's Leonard. It's Byron. And on any given Sunday, somebody's going to show up like Derek Hall and have two sacks in the Super Bowl. Or DeMarcus Lawrence is going to score a touchdown. Or it's going to be a sack fumble. Or Big Leonard's going to line up anywhere. And it's kind of the same thing. Here comes Logan. Here comes Wu. Here comes Miller. And if you're the opposing team, and I would say this all the time to you last year, right? Like, Mike. Gosh, mm-hmm. other than Baker Mayfield and Matthew Stafford, every QB hated playing those guys. Like, this is no fun.
2: Well, you can see it here, right?
0: Like, yeah, I think when teams come into this place, like, oh my gosh, I got to face this guy. And then now Brashy's coming out of the pen and Spire looks back to health and that bullpen and Moon.
2: Tomorrow I got to face.
0: And who's today? Who's coming at him today? Kirby or Wu today? Who's on the bump today? Probably Kirby, right?
2: Yeah, Kirby.
0: Yeah. So here comes George at him.
2: Yeah.
0: Like, do I ever get a break? Like, can I ever get a break more?
2: I mean, the Mets don't get a break at all. They stink. But yeah, I mean, you're right. That is a big part of it. The depth of their team and the depth of their roster has absolutely played a role. Okay, they try out Leo Rivas. If it doesn't work over time, okay, we'll go with Colt Emerson. Okay, you know, you got a problem here, you'll slide this guy in there. That has been a huge, huge part of it. And I think we come back, Brock, even more so to the thing we talked about the most of just the completeness and the multiple ways the team can beat you. You go down the lineup card and it's just like, oh, well, this guy could beat you. This guy beat you. This guy's going to beat you. This guy, like, you go through the number of guys just on the, just go to the Mariners baseball reference page and look at how many hitters are at 100 OPS plus or above. It's like most of the team.
0: Yeah.
2: Like, it just, you know, take Leo Rivas out of it since he's not playing for them
0: anymore. Robbie, right? Take little Robbie out of it.
2: Good yeah. And take Cal out of it, who had a really miserable start to the year. And you just start go down the list. It's crazy. Mm. You're just like, okay, well, Josh Naylor's at 95, and he's obviously played a lot. That dug himself out of a hole. Cole Young's at 99 playing second base. JP's at 108, and that's down from the 120s he was at just a couple of weeks ago. Colt Emerson's at 157. Randy's at 135. Julio's at 120 and hot. Luke Raley's at 161. Dominic Canzone's at 133. Like, where's the break? Where's the break? Like, it's exhausting, I think, to play against them. And maybe it's going to be a home run from the backup catcher. And maybe it's going to be a bunt single from your 20-year-old third baseman. But to do those two things back to back, it just shows you the number of ways they can beat you.
0: You know what is a really evolving story? And maybe I want to save this for later. Mm. But are we having a backup catcher controversy?
2: Probably not.
0: Are we having a backup catcher controversy?
2: Probably not, because one guy's got options and the other guy doesn't.
0: Okay.
2: But it's at least a conversation.
0: Have you looked at, this morning, I actually looked at, have you looked at Mr. Johnny Paredes' history, Salk.
2: I wrote it in my email last night.
0: Have you looked and studied his Wikipedia closely?
2: I mean,
0: have
2: yes.
0: How many times that guy has been acquired and waived?
2: I mean, yeah. I literally wrote it in our email last night, and it's the first need to know.
0: Your email came late last night.
2: Well, I don't know what to tell you. I don't know what to tell you.
0: It was late last night.
2: Where
0: were we at? Hockey practice again? I can't get these emails. 11:30.
2: I mean, you just started the show. Why didn't you read it?
0: I scanned it.
2: So you didn't read the part after Who is Johnny Pareda?
0: No, I went through
2: his entire history?
0: No. Did you really?
2: Yes.
0: How sad is that?
2: Pathetic.
0: That you and I are at the same point in life.
2: No, that's not the part that's sad.
0: How sad is that?
2: No, that's not the sad part. The sad part is that I wrote it to you.
0: Let me see.
2: It's literally the whole need to know.
0: No, the Rams are flying. Well, there we go. Well, there it is. Yeah, I mean, it's far down your email, to be fair.
2: So what you're saying is you got tired reading my email. You got bored and decided to just stop.
0: Yeah, I don't want to always read your need to know. Those are your points.
2: Okay.
0: I saw the outline. I saw the thesis.
1: I saw a lot of it.
0: Those need to be surprised and need to know.
1: What do I need to know, actually?
2: What do I? Oh, my God. Well, one of the things you need to know is all about Johnny Pareda's history.
0: It's just unbelievable.
2: I was telling Maura earlier that I was ready to just talk Johnny Pareda before he hit the home run. That whole tremendous at bat. I'm like, okay, let's go.
0: Yeah. And then you look at it, you know what he's actually been? He's been a really good pro.
2: Mm-hmm.
0: Save for his year in Oakland that was not great. Like, he hit in Minnesota, and he hit last year. And, I mean, he hit his first year up with Miami. He's always been a AAA. He's been, for a catcher, he's been like a plus catcher. But he's just kind of gotten older, and there's no power.
2: Mm-hmm.
0: Right? That's the one thing that he has not had is that power. And so he's bounced everywhere. And anyway, he's 30 years old. And he's kind of getting this real opportunity on a great team with a great culture. And once again, like, how similar does this sound to our stories last fall where it was 70 strong? And where did this guy come from? And this guy got picked up and they brought this guy up to the ready squad and this guy made a difference. It's kind of feeling that way right now, certainly on this eight game winning streak.
2: You want to carry three catchers when Cal comes back, given that he's been beat up and you can DH him a little bit more. It's great. You know, you have six starters, three catchers. Maybe you could have 5 second basemen. I mean, like,
0: who cares?
2: I mean, you kind of do whatever you want.
0: It's pretty cool, man.
2: I guess what I said earlier, what it allows you to do more than anything is play the long game. You're going to have to wait until you're actually ready.
0: That's right.
2: Did you watch some of the videos
0: yesterday of him running and throwing to every base? And, I mean, full speed stuff. This wasn't like half speed stuff. He was ripping it pretty good, especially in his bullpen stuff and his catcher drills behind the plate and his movement and all of it. But you're right. Yeah, you make sure you're
2: undone. You're just going to have to be 100%. Brendan Donovan, you're going to have to be 100%. Not 90%. Not, hey, I can make it back. Yeah, I think I can contribute. You're going to have to be 100%. Because the other guys doing the job are doing the job right now and doing it very well.
0: Yep.
2: So that to me is a great thing. It allows them to get to later in this season, whether it's September, whether it's October, and be closer to health, closer to 100%. And both on the hitting and the pitching side. You heard it from Passan yesterday. So Mariners putting themselves in a great spot. They got one more. You want to hear the whole story of Johnny Pareda? You will, next on Brock and Salk.
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25: 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Up first.
2: All right, Mariners win streak reaches 8 games. And Brock, just for you, we will feature the work of the catcher, Johnny Pareda, with a tremendous at bat yesterday. 9 pitches ending in this.
14: Now the stretch. And again, the 2-2 to Pareda. Swing and a well-hit ball. Deep to left field. Soto going back, looking up. Goodbye, baseball. Johnny Pareda with his second home run as a Seattle Mariner. A three-run home run here in the bottom of the fifth. And it's now the Mariners 7 and the Mets 2.
2: Hilarious. He's been awesome. So the history is 30-year-old catcher. He's from Venezuela. He's in his 8th organization. He's been one of your favorite things, Brock, a player to be named later.
0: Uh-huh. Put a bit on the mail.
2: He's been released.
0: He's put a bit on the mail.
2: He's been purchased twice, including by the Mariners. He's listed as a catcher and a pitcher in Baseball Reference because he's had to pitch in multiple blowouts, including one in which he struck out Shohei Ohtani. It's a bizarre story. But more than anything, he looks like he's having a blast. Just a huge smile on his face, except for after he got hit in a very uncomfortable place a few minutes before that home run.
0: Pretty remarkable, man. Baseball is such a journey. I think I was telling this story last week, Salk, a couple weeks ago, about running into Titus's 14U coach. And you'll see this in your youth sports journey, right? And how many of these girls that Cecily's been around and in different sports, and I know you guys are all in on hockey, and where does that evolve to, and what's the road look like down the road? And now that all these kids are like juniors in high school, you start to see their paths. And it becomes very real in baseball how hard that journey is. Like, do you really want to do this? Like, the very, very, very rare get drafted out of high school and they're elite. Otherwise, it's junior college or college. And then it's a transfer. And then it's this. And then it's that. And my goodness gracious, how many times? So when was he signed? He was signed like 12 or 13 years ago, right? As a Venezuelan free agent when he was like 16. And to have the fortitude and the grit and the perseverance, the number of times he's been traded, the number of times he's been cut, the number of times he's been DFA'd, the number of times, yeah, we don't want you, we don't want you, we don't want you. And now he feels like he's in a place that's wanted. And gosh, has he thrived these last couple weeks. It's been awesome.
2: Yeah, it's been very cool. So that 3-run shot got them up big and kind of put that game out of reach. It wasn't their best pitch game of the year, but they did enough.
0: You can see it on Logan's face, too, right?
2: He didn't
0: love his. I mean, a ton of swing and miss and everything, but you could see when he was sitting there with Cal post-game or in-game, I guess at the end of the game, just, he didn't love that. He didn't love that. And that's because the standard here is not the standard in 25 other major league teams.
2: Just another day, though, where you see Colt Emerson, the athleticism you called for, Brock, and whether it's laying down a perfect bunt single right after that 3-run home run, which I love the timing of it, a couple of plays during the game, and then ultimately the play to end it where he's diving and leaping after I mean, you're up big. That game's over. It's a foul ball, even if he doesn't get to it. In some ways, I almost don't want him taking a chance with his health. But you can't, you're not going to coach that out of him. Like, he goes hard, made a great play. Pretty cool way to end that game. So one more now with the Mets today. Opportunity for a perfect homestand. 6-0.
0: Businessman matinee?
2: Yeah.
0: Nice.
2: Full four, love that.
0: Love that.
2: Freddie Peralta, George Kirby, 12:40, first pitch.
25: Here's the second thing you need to know.
2: Seahawks will be back in the practice field today as well. I think I'm going to go over there. Tomorrow, it looks like we're going to talk to Mike McDonald. And, Derek Hallbrock, when he gets out there, he can do so with a lot of confidence. The brand new contract extension, 3 years beyond this one, and another $42 to $46 million. It's great news for Derek and for the team. For Hedneck.
0: For Hedneck?
2: For Hedneck.
0: Such a great
2: thank you, Quandre Diggs. It just totally made my day yesterday. I was talking about it to anybody who would listen. I think Hedneck is hilarious.
0: As you spent the day reacting to it, because it was breaking at the final hour of our show, which absolutely made your day. I love watching the joy in that video on your face in real time of something you wanted, of something you talked about, of something you said. Just made logical sense in the planning and the development of this program. As you kind of sat on it through the rest of the day and read, didn't it feel like it became a sweeter and sweeter deal?
2: Well, I mean, right away, as soon as you read the numbers, like, wait, what? he's getting like half of what Boye Mafe got in Cincy. It doesn't make any sense.
0: And I love the reaction of, just because he got two sacks in the Super Bowl, you're giving him $40 million.
2: What?
0: Like, have you watched?
2: Yeah. I don't think it was that.
0: No.
2: Yeah.
0: No.
2: I don't think they cared that much about how people did in the Super Bowl. They let Ken Walker walk on over to Kansas City. So, yeah, that's the story here. Meanwhile, a lot of the league is still focused on what's going on south of here in Los Angeles. Miles Garrett meeting the media and everybody in L.A. yesterday.
3: Since the very beginning, it's always been about winning. And it just breaks down to, you know, the timing of everything. What does it realistically look like for to be a winner now? And to have a opportunity to do that, you know, immediately, you know, that was an opportunity that was just, you know, too difficult to pass up. And, you know, I always have, you know, love in my heart for Cleveland City, you know, community, and you know, all its players and you know, everything else. But the opportunity to come here, have a immediate and you know, profound impact on this team, you know, it was you know, something I just, you know, had to move forward with.
0: I like the way DJ framed it yesterday. I don't know if you saw some of Daniel Jeremiah's tweets or not, Salk. And this is a reality. And this is why they're number one in most power rankings. And ESPN came out with their NFL RPI, and there's the Rams number one. Is because now you can argue they got the best closer on offense and defense in the NFL. And how many games come down to that final possession or two? Then to Matthew Stafford, the MVP, you got the closer on that end. And when you need a sack, there's really not anybody better than the two-time defensive player of the year, Myles Garrett.
25: Here's the third thing you need to know.
2: Frustrating, at least for me, watching the hockey game last night. I don't like Vegas. I'm not rooting for that team.
0: Really?
2: No. Absolutely not.
0: Listen, what did you just do to me?
2: Huh?
0: You just monking me?
2: No. Absolutely not.
0: Did you just monk me?
2: Well, for two reasons. One, I'm not rooting for Carter Hart. I just can't do that. It's not going to happen. I don't like what they're doing to Bruce Cassidy. They're in the division. And then I also made a little friendly wager with a friend in which I picked Carolina. So Tomas Hertl getting the game winner with just a few minutes left last night as they complete the comeback down 2-0 early. They battle back for the win.
0: So they're going to win.
2: They are. Of course I know they are.
0: Look at Torts. Look what Torts has done with
4: all
0: that.
4: Teams. I mean, and it's probably going to be that way through the whole series here, back and forth. Yeah, I just don't think I've told you guys since I've been with this team, it's a good team. We're a really good team. And I think we have a really good locker room.
2: I really wish that we had Torts there. It'd be so fun.
0: Yeah.
2: I mean, it doesn't last forever because he wears himself out, but
0: yeah.
2: Man, it would have been fun to have had Torts. They've had a few opportunities to hire a new coach, and Torts has been available. NBA will get underway tonight, Spurs and Knicks, and that, Brock, is everything you need to know.
0: You got a rooting interest?
2: I don't, no. Who should I root for?
0: I don't know. You like the Knickerbockers?
2: Nope.
0: Wimby? You'd like Wimby.
2: I mean, yeah, he seems...
15: Just felt like anything like related to New York ever.
2: Yeah. You know what, though? I've actually always kind of liked... I don't mind the Knicks. I've never had a problem with the Knicks. I was certainly rooting for them. The John Starks Knicks were awesome. The Allen Houston Knicks were kind of fun. Latrell Sprewell, that group. Like, I've actually always kind of liked the Knicks. I'll probably end up rooting for the Knicks. Yeah. Okay. I kind of like the Knicks. And the Knicks fans are funny in their own way. Because they're tortured. They don't have the arrogance of Yankees fans or anything like that. They're a little more tortured.
0: All right.
2: So, I don't know. I can root for the Knicks.
15: Salk's basketball knowledge and memories are like the equivalent of an oldies station.
2: Oh, absolutely.
0: Pretty much.
2: I haven't touched the
15: references
2: in
15: you make.
2: A decade plus. Yeah. But, I mean, if you want, like, my vivid memories of John Starks dunking on Michael Jordan is like it was yesterday.
0: We're spinning the ones and twos on Seattle Sports. Richard Marks is going to be back.
2: If that's the oldies. I think Moore is talking more like, you know, the Turtles. BG. And, going even back before that. All right, Brock, coming up next, is this an arms race? Speaking of the 80s, is this an arms race? It's next on Brock and Salk.
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17: I'm 4 News Now meteorologist Matt Gray. We will start off calm and pleasant, but end up with mostly cloudy skies and a chance for showers and thunderstorms as we reach the end of your Wednesday. Expect thunderstorms to arrive in the Spokane and Coeur d'Alene area in the 3 to 5 p.m. time frame. Highs today around 75. Storms will not be nearly as strong as what we saw last week. Expect things to wrap up late this evening.
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2: Arms race, Brock. Everyone's talking about what's going on in Los Angeles as they are trying to up the ante a little bit here as I get ready to go out to Seahawks practice later today. We'll have Bert Breer in an hour to talk through this. And then tomorrow, sounds like we should have Mike McDonald going to go over there again. So two trips to the VMAC in 2 days.
0: Nice.
2: I think I got that hybrid. All right. So the Rams are making this an arms race, right? They trade for two corners. They spend a bunch of money. They traded for Myles Garrett. And I don't even think, like, of all of those things, the thing that frightens me most is the possibility that Aaron Donald is going to return at the end of all this.
0: Mm-hmm.
2: And he is. I think you're crazy if you don't think he is.
0: Oh, I don't think he is.
2: Oh, he's coming back.
0: I think this is 100%, like Hawk Blogger, a marketing gimmick for him.
2: No.
0: For his company, for his supplements.
2: No.
0: Yes.
2: No way. He's only been out a year. He's only 35.
0: Yeah, it's been 2 years. It's been 2023, I believe. It's been some years.
2: 24.
0: Are you sure?
2: I think it's been 1 year.
0: That'd be the 25 season, the 26 season. We're into the 27 season. Yeah, I know.
2: We just had the 25 season. This is the 26 season.
0: This is the 26 season.
2: Yeah.
0: He's only been out 1 year? No. Yeah. Fisk played 2 years. That's not true. He's not played since 24. Or 23. So he's missed 24 and 25.
2: He's playing. He's only 35. He's a year older than DeMarcus Lawrence.
0: The same year Jared Verse and Fisk and those guys, right? He was not on that crew.
2: I thought he was for 1 year.
0: Mm-mm.
2: Are you sure?
0: I'm not sure.
2: I looked it up last night. This is what I saw when I looked it up
0: He played the whole 2024 season?
2: I don't know. Am I crazy?
0: And he only missed last year? That doesn't feel right.
2: Well, it didn't feel right to me either, and yet I looked at it and was like, oh, my God, this guy hasn't even been gone for that long. You're right. It was 23. Okay, so he played in 23. He missed 2 years.
0: That's a long time in football.
2: It's two years of him resting.
15: If you want to talk about emails, I have that stuff in my email for you guys.
0: In your mid-30s? That's right. So that's
15: maybe we're all not reading each other.
0: I was trusting your thought and my memory. He was not there in 24 or 25.
2: He'll be fine.
0: So
2: he'll be back.
0: It's been 3 years.
2: That guy's going to play this year. He will be back. There's not a doubt in my mind.
0: This is one of those, Salk, don't be terrified, okay?
2: I didn't say I was terrified. I just said he's going to come back.
0: This is not played well for you when you've been terrified.
2: I'm not terrified. I didn't say that I am.
0: All right.
2: But there is clearly an arms race going on,
0: that
2: at
0: is
2: least
0: very
2: in Los
0: true.
2: Angeles.
0: That is
2: and
0: very true.
2: And Aaron Donald is going to join this. Here was Pat McAfee.
14: So we reach out to Aaron Donald. Okay, I reach out to Aaron Donald. And I would like to say, according to source,
18: says,
14: it for sure got me thinking. Okay, can I say that? Okay, that's what I respond with. Okay, and then he responds with 35, removed 2 years ago. Got to see if that fire can light back up. And then we show clips of him doing it. And I tell him, I say, you're from Penn Hills, brother. Fire is always in there. And then I say, go get the knives back out. Okay, and then there was a laughing response.
2: He's working out.
0: It's been 2 years. Hashtag ready. Ready is his supplements and business move.
15: Did you see the workout video?
2: He's coming back.
0: Mm-hmm.
2: I should know never to argue with you in these things because you're
0: fine.
2: Always right. But I feel like he's coming
0: okay,
2: back.
0: But even take Aaron Donald out. Now that Myles Garrett, it's everywhere, right? You saw it everywhere with the presser yesterday, with the FPI rankings, with the power rankings, with the Vegas odds, with all of it, right? They're all in. They're all in.
2: Do you have to do something to counter it? Because they're doing an arms race. It doesn't seem like the Seahawks are. The Seahawks don't seem to be participating in the arms race. They're like, yeah, all right, knock yourself out. We're not doing the arms race. We believe in what we've got. Do you think that they need to respond? Do you think that they will respond?
0: Well, what would be the only way you would respond to this arms race? right? If you're going back to Gorbachev and you're going back to Rocky fighting in Moscow against Draga with Gorbachev watching, and you're going back to the Cold War and the arms race, what would be the only nuclear weapon you could acquire? Max Crosby? I mean, if you're going to try to go tit for tat and match them, is that the only kind of move out there to make?
2: Probably. I mean, it seems like that's not the direction that the Raiders want to go now, right? I mean, they kind of went all in this offseason, bizarrely maybe. But, like, they spent a bunch of money and resources on trying to be good right now. Mm-hmm. I don't know if it's a good idea or not, but that does seem to be the direction they went. Yeah, I don't know what other options you have if you're trying. You're right. If you're looking to compete in the arms race,
0: right?
2: This was sort
0: there's other weapons
2: the
0: and there's trades and there's maybe stuff in training camp.
2: But it's
0: and
2: not
0: you know
2: same.
0: Those things. But as far as like a true arms race and try to match their power, that would be about the only one. And I would say no on that. I would say, you know, unfortunately for Max and the failed physical and all of that stuff, and you given up. And maybe the value's down. I don't know. Maybe the value is down a little bit. And there is some opportunity there. But to me, that would be the only kind of remaining move out there when you say, do you want to match that?
2: And it's funny. I don't feel nearly as good about that now as I would have a couple of months ago. And something about like getting caught up in what they're doing in L.A., like I don't want to do that. I think the answer for the Seahawks anyway is going to have a lot more to do with continuity being valuable than talent. Not that they don't have talent. They have plenty of it. Not that they don't want talent. They obviously do. But they seem to be making a bet on continuity, having more value than acquiring and assembling a bunch of different persons with talent.
0: That's right. That's right. It's who they are. It's kind of the very essence and the very being of, I think, who John is by nature for a couple decades. And I think he's found a great partner in that, Mike McDonald. That's just, we don't care.
2: Mm-hmm.
0: I don't care what anybody else does. Everybody loves to say that, right? In sports and in life. Like, I don't care. I don't care what they say about me. Oh, really? Oh, you don't? You don't really care? Like, and the majority of people do. And usually the ones that say that are usually some of the most fragile, that they really do, you know, care about public opinion or what others say about it. This group doesn't. John doesn't. Mike doesn't. And I think that's a big reason. Sam Darnold doesn't. Cooper Kupp doesn't. Jackson Smith and Jigba doesn't. Like, this is not a team and a culture that's built on that. That disrespect card or, we got to get all, you know, have all the attention. That's not just not the way they're wired. So, I don't expect them to make any drastic move. I expect them to believe in themselves. I expect them to get Derek Hall's deal done and Devin Witherspoon's deal done. And, you know, this is why you went out and got Dante Fowler. Now, Avon Miller. Right. Depending on what guys look like.
2: I don't put that in the same category. That is marginal, right? That's around the margins at this stage in his career. We're talking about truly trying to compete arms race wise. Somebody texted in Kayvon Thibodeau. I don't know. Maybe you put him in that category. Certainly a talented dude. I don't know whether it quite gets there for me. The one name, Brock, is Jared Verse. That would be the one guy. You want to go try to trade for Jared Verse. And I don't know whether Cleveland will make him available or not, but they're still not going to win this year. And he's a really good player that fits what the Seahawks would want to do long term. Mm-hmm. We asked Steve Wyche yesterday if that was a possibility.
4: Boy, throw it out there and see. It sounds like Cleveland, if you believe what Andrew Berry, the general manager, had to say, Jared Verse was the swing vote. Like, okay, these talks are okay, but you've got to throw in Jared Verse. Because one, he's not eligible for a contract extension for 2 years, right? So you've got some cost certainty there. And this is when Cleveland can get, you know, Deshaun Watson off the books and everything like that, you know, and clear up their cap. But he's just a heck of a player. You know, he's good against the run. You see Cleveland's got a really young defense. They've got a tremendous amount of talent. That's the one thing. Myles Garrett was not playing on a defensive unit where it was bereft of talent. And now it's young. They've got a coaching change, a different coordinator. So I think that he kind of fits what they want to do. But look, I mean, if Seattle wants to be fearless, like they've shown that they've been, I wouldn't put it past them at some point to put it out there. Not now.
2: I don't know. Yeah. I would do it right now. Why not?
0: But because they're not going to do it right now. They're going to want to see what they got. They just got their guy. He's coming back. He's an Ohio guy. You got rid of Myles Garrett. And yeah, you may not win, but you got to give your team, your locker room, your fan base, right, a chance. And he's a good player, and you want to sign him. If anything, they'll probably extend him. Mm-hmm. I think that that would be a more likely deal, certainly after the season when he's eligible, than it would be to turn around and trade him right away. So I get it. I appreciate it. You can ask Bert Breer about it in 45 minutes, and I think he's going to say, yeah, that's just a non-starter.
2: It could be. I mean, I certainly recognize that it's a pipe dream, but if you're looking for ways to try to match that, I don't know how many more you could come up with. I mean, maybe Kayvon Thibodeau. Does that excite you at all?
0: Again, John Harbaugh, year one, what and how is he going to build this whole thing?
2: I'm just saying, does it even excite you? Forgetting about whether or not they would do it.
0: There's some volatility there, I think, in personality that, again, you bring people in from the outside.
2: Uh-huh.
0: It's just you want to do this internally, and you better have a lot of relationship. And the reason you bring DeMarcus Lawrence and you bring Dante Fowler in is because Aiden Dirty's been around him a lot, and he knows him, and he knows what makes
2: him tick. But they've got guys that do know Jared Verse. I mean, like, if that was something that was even a possibility, they've got enough guys that have worked in L.A. that would at least be able to have that conversation, right? More so. Same reason they did with Ernest Jones. I mean, like, they've had some people in and around that organization. I would think it would be a little easier than Kayvon Thibodeau, where you have none.
0: Yeah. Well, I'll say this as well. I think schedule-wise, one of the things that kind of hit me as this news broke yesterday is that schedule-wise, I think that you want to see the Rams 2 out of the last 3 weeks of the year and not 2 out of the first 5 or 6 weeks of the year, right? That everybody's kind of mad that they're not the opener, and I get that and I understand that. Let San Francisco deal with all of that, and then let's see Stafford and crew and Myles Garrett and crew and these 30-somethings and crew. Let's see them in December. And, you know, when their bodies are beat up a little bit, and, you know, it's different. It's different being 23

0: different. It's different being 23, 24, 25 and responding and reacting and getting through a season than it is these guys' age. So this is a here and now. They have loaded up. They are on paper certainly the most talented team in the league. All the numbers back that up, but you don't play this game on paper. And by the way, in the matchups last year against them, and you'll hear this in my trash take, I'm so tired of some of these narratives of, well, the Rams really were the best team last year. No, they were not. I believe Sam Darnold threw four picks in L.A. and you still had a game-winning field goal. Did that not happen? Right? Do people not remember any of that, that you did have a 62-yard field goal to sweep them last year in all three games?
1: I think saying the Rams were the best team last year is absurd, but saying that the Rams and Seahawks distinguished themselves from the rest of the pack last year
0: That's not absurd.
1: I mean, that's reality. And yep. The Rams were right there with the Seahawks. I don't think that is ridiculous at all. Saying they were clearly better is dumb, and I would argue against that from anybody.
0: So what do you
1: even
0: think about
1: saying
0: this?
1: They were better at all, I think, would be ridiculous.
0: What do you think about this? What do you think
1: right
0: about ESPN?
1: Of course they were.
0: What do you? Yeah, of course. I mean, every game was a player too.
1: Yeah.
0: And what do you think about this morning that ESPN comes out with their NFL RPI? Where do you think the Rams sit at number one?
1: Yeah, obviously.
0: Where do you think the Seattle Seahawks
1: sit? What is this based on?
0: This is their RPI. So they try to do some of their own algorithms. This is some of their own kind of deeper dive numbers projecting to this season. This is numbers based. This isn't Brady Henderson's in the.
1: Okay, so it's different from power rankings.
0: That's right.
1: This is a numbers based system.
0: RPI.
1: Well, I would assume they're number two.
0: You would assume wrong, Saul.
1: Okay.
0: Yes, the Rams are number one. Number two would be?
1: I'm trying to even think who number two would be. The Arizona Cardinals.
0: The Seahawks are number four.
1: Okay.
0: So San Francisco is number five.
1: Oh, jeez.
0: The Rams are number one.
1: So who
0: three
1: are the
0: of the top
1: teams?
0: Five teams,
2: these
0: according to
2: these numbers are based on
0: RPI.
2: Win totals from betting markets and each team's schedule. So it's not exactly
1: Green Bay.
0: Nope. No, this is taking in a lot of the betting numbers. This is taking in the strength of schedule. This is taking in their RPI. Number two would be Buffalo, and number three would be Baltimore. So Josh Allen, Lamar Jackson.
1: Yeah.
0: And again, when it comes to some of the betting and some of the scheduling.
1: That's different from algorithms, though. I mean, if it's betting, now you're taking into account what people around the country, what fans think, and I don't know how deep I want to go into that.
0: And it's some of the strength of schedule and how that schedule lays out for this upcoming season. I don't know. That feels, frankly, wrong and disrespectful, but don't tell them down at the VMAC.
1: Yeah, no, I'll just leave that alone. In fact, we'll go down there later, Brock. We won't say anything. We'll be silent like a mouse. Let's do some Blue 88.
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0: We're going to go red, right, tight, close, sprint left, GU corner, halfback, flat, on one. Ready?
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4: Now here's your hosts, Brock Huard and Mike Salk.
1: All right, Brock, let's do three good football questions, starting with this one. Derek Hall signs the deal, or at least it comes out yesterday. How good does this deal look?
0: Yeah, well, just later in the day, Pittsburgh makes a move on one of their young edge players. If you remember Nick Herbig, a guy that I liked out of Wisconsin, sat with him a few different times. He was an absolute crazy man. And it's a little different. They play an odd 3-4, and he's in space a little bit more, right? And he's asked to drop into coverage and do some things that Derek Hall is not asked to do here. So it's not an apples-to-apples comparison, but it is a young player of the same age. And what kind of deal did he get in Pittsburgh? How about 4 years, $100 million, and $40 million guaranteed?
1: Wow. Like,
0: and it's not as if his sack numbers and production are off the charts. He's been a super, super productive player in their system, and the numbers haven't told his whole story. So he's been a really, really good player. But 4 years, $100 million, $40 million guaranteed. And again, I'll say this and reiterate this because this is the way the Seahawks do their deals. This is how it affects their cap and their planning, is they fold those 3 years extension into this year. So in their books, Derek Hall's deal is a four-year, $44 million deal with $21 million guaranteed. I mean, it's night and day difference as far as some of the value. So, yeah, I think it will look more and more favorable. I think it will age better and better. Certainly as some of his production numbers and those sack numbers, Salt, go from 2 to 4 to 5.5 to 7 on top of what he does in the run. Yeah, head neck was a good deal.

0: headache.
1: Quandre wrote me back on that. He's a bunch of laughing emojis and said, that's my guy. That's the funniest nickname, especially when you see the picture. Like, when you see the picture that's associated with it and you see that his nickname is Headneck.
2: Because there's no distinguishing.
1: No.
2: There's nothing that separates from the clavicle up. It's just Headneck. It's all one
1: piece
2: of mass.
1: Once you get above the shoulder, it's all just Headneck.
2: It's all mass.
1: It's all just Headneck. So good. Still don't know why he signed the deal, but good on him and good on the Seahawks for getting it done. It's question number two. AJ Barner doing a little media yesterday. He hasn't been playing. Is he going to practice at some point?
2: I don't think so. Okay. I don't think you're going to see him till training camp.
1: That's too bad.
2: My understanding, he kind of had an ankle cleanup, a shoulder cleanup on aisle three. So he had a couple little things done there. For a very physical player after the season. Yeah, and he was on yesterday with Pelissero and Rappaport on the Insiders. And I just thought this was just a great, once again, from the locker room. We can say it. Here it is from the locker room about what that 70-strong and ready squad's all about.
3: Definitely have a good relationship with Nolan. And I think the biggest thing for us is, you know, we have multiple guys on our team that were undrafted guys coming out of college. And, you know, our starters on our team now and make a bunch of plays. And we always talk about our ready squad as our, you know, what other teams might call their practice squad is, you know, we have a roster of 70 guys that are going to be prepared and ready to go, whether it's special teams, playing on offense, playing on defense, or even, you know, bringing juice to the sidelines on a Sunday. So, you know, we really take pride in our organization on being ready to go when your number's called. And I think, you know, Nolan will continue to do those things with the Vikings and, you know, build a deep roster with a bunch of guys, you know, that have a high care factor.
2: When you said earlier, how do you contend with the arms race in L.A.? And you pointed to continuity. I think that's right. I think that's right in the mix. I think that's certainly one of the key ingredients. The other one is depth. That's how you do it. Because when they have to spend what they have to spend on Matthew Stafford, and he's eating that cap, and Miles and the rest of them, Davante Adams, who they tried to move and trade that deal, like when they're eating that, they just simply cannot have the depth that you have 70 strong, and that your 70th guy and your 69th guy and your 60th guy. And you saw it time and again last year, the roles and critical roles they played in teams or when their number was called. George Halani in the NFC title game and Super Bowl. Like, yeah, man, your depth of your weaponry has got to be a way to counter their big nuclear warheads.
1: Good stuff. All right, question number three.
2: Oh, I like when you get a good stuff from me.
1: Do you?
2: It warms my...
1: Warms your heart?
2: Can I say cockles?
1: I don't know. I wouldn't.
2: I didn't.
1: I wouldn't say it if
2: question
1: I were
2: three?
1: You. Seems risky. All right, Brock, why don't you think Aaron Donald's coming back?
2: Let me play you
1: the Adam Schefter here. What's the guy's name? Oh, Pat McAfee earlier. Here's Adam Schefter.
4: So I spoke to the Rams yesterday. I'm like, Aaron Donald. They're like, can't afford him. We're out of money. Don't have any more money left. Like, we're already over budget here. Not going to happen. If Aaron Donald wants to take a bunch of incentives, we'd love to have him, but not practical, not realistic. Another team. I said, wait. They said, are the Rams going to sign Aaron Donald? I said, you tell me. They said, you could always find more money. I'm not expecting it. I don't think it will happen. The Rams don't think it will happen. But I don't rule anything out, and I leave that door open. I'm not telling it's going to happen, but I think it's open.
1: It's going to happen.
2: So our instincts on this one are separate. I think I came to your side on the Derek call. Mm-hmm. Your logic eventually, and you and Nemhauser putting the deal together at TPC Snoqualmie. Like, yep, that makes sense. I don't know if I'm going to get there on this one. For a guy that is in his mid-30s, just life experience of being around guys that put his body, what he put his body through for as long as he did. I mean, Calvin Johnson never came back. Barry Sanders never came back. These guys had some in the tank, but never came back. Because once you close that door, and this isn't for 6 months, this is for 2+ years. And, oh, by the way, as Adam brought up there, the money. Is he going to play on a minimum deal, Saul? You know, he's making how much on interest of his $100 million in the bank. Mm-hmm. Oh, you want me to come back and play for... No, you got $20 million? $25 million for me? Like, I'm not coming back. What's Miles making? He makes $40 million? What do you want me to come back and play for? I think there's a lot of hurdles to clear
1: there are.
2: For me to get to a point to believe that he's going to walk through that door.
1: Yeah, he'll be there.
2: You want to bet?
1: No.
2: You got a little bet on the Vegas, Carolina. Let's bet a little something.
1: No, I don't need to do that. I don't feel that good about it.
2: I'll give you cash, and you're going to give me a physical performance. You're going to run a mile.
1: No, I'm not doing that. That is today's Blue 88.
2: You're going to do the Murph.
1: Yeah, no.
2: 300 squats, 200 push-ups, 100 pull-ups for me, and run a mile.
1: Definitely not going to happen. That's not at all how this is going to go.
2: You don't got that in you?
1: Yeah, no. Yeah.
2: Just cash?
1: Huh?
2: Cash, you got the Murph in you? Cash Money's running the board today. Cash, you got? Have you ever done the Murph, Cash?
0: No. But you lost me at the mile part.
1: Yeah.
0: Yeah.
2: No?
1: Just flat no.
0: Yeah. Remember, 6'2", 205. I'm not moving like I used to.
2: You know what Cash said to me when I met him last week in the studio?
1: What did he say?
2: I didn't realize you were so tall.
1: Oh, really?
2: Yeah. You didn't know I was a tall drink of water, huh, Cash?
0: It makes sense. I mean, yeah, you were... QB, right? Mm-hmm.
1: He's obnoxiously tall, isn't he?
0: Yeah, I mean, I was surprised. Yeah. I mean, yeah.
1: You're surprised. Oh, boy, you're not just tall. It's sort of obnoxious how tall you are.
0: Yeah, exactly.
1: I'll have you know, Brock, I was asked to get something off the top shelf of a grocery store yesterday for somebody who couldn't reach it.
2: What?
1: Yeah. I mean, it was my wife, but still, like, she asked if I would be willing to get this bag of kale.
5: See, that's happened to me multiple times. Is that your first time?
1: No, it's happened before, but it was Heather. It was like, can you come back over here? She texted me on the other side of the store, like, wow. Can you come back over here as a Trader Joe's? Can you come back over here and help out?
2: Go, Salky.
1: I know. Yeah,
2: you step up.
1: Felt pretty manly. I'm not gonna lie. I felt pretty manly.
5: I help you. It's not a manly thing. It's a tall thing.
1: Well, I felt pretty manly, Maura. Oh, I mean, like, hey, do you think you can get that down?
2: Yeah.
1: Heck yeah.
2: Help
1: of course
2: wife.
1: I can.
2: Serving your wife.
1: I can help you out with that.
5: Oh, boy.
1: All right. Coming up next.
5: Glad you stopped.
1: Pick a Mariner, any Mariner. It's next on Brock and Salk.
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11: Brock Ewert is my hero.
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13: We're going to see you in a minute.
14: Don't work that way, Sherm. This is a show that has my name on it.
13: It kind of does, though.
15: Now, here are your hosts, Brock Ewert and Mike Salk.
16: Hello!
17: 253 says peak Salk thinks something is manly that Mora just does casually.
18: No, I think actually that sometimes maybe women just feel more comfortable. They're like, oh, there's another woman and right. She's tall. I can ask her instead of some strange man.
17: I think it would have been funnier if Heather had asked some stranger to do it while I was right there with her. Like, oh, hey,
18: aww.
17: I'm literally here in the supermarket with you.
18: How much taller are you than Heather?
17: 7-8 inches, somewhere in that range.
18: Oh, wow.
17: I mean, I think she's 5'2", 5'3", something like that. I'm 5'10", Brock.
18: I realized she was...
19: Average size man.
17: Yeah. I mean, she wears heels and stuff. Like, she's... Heels. Yeah. So I think Cecily is either as tall, if not maybe taller at this point.
18: Wow.
17: Yeah. In yesterday. Thank you, everybody, for having a little answer the question jerk fun with Cecily yesterday. She had a great time. She was psyched to be in here and make fun of her dad for a little while. Maybe next time she'll put something together ahead of time so she'll have some homework done. Brock, pick a Mariner, any Mariner.
19: Pick a Mariner.
17: That's kind of
19: Colt Emerson.
17: Yeah, all right. We could go down that road.
19: Was he ready, Saul?
17: Well, he sure looks ready.
19: How do you know when he's ready?
17: You don't.
19: Right?
17: But he's been ready.
19: Yeah.
17: He's been...
19: And I'm not saying that, like, to poke fun at you or anything. I totally get it. Totally understand it. Some of the bottom line numbers and underlying numbers were concerning. The strikeout rate and everything else was a bit concerning to AAA. But, man, his maturity and his quality at bats.
17: Mm-hmm.
19: I think that's what, isn't that what Justin Hollander kind of pointed to? That ultimately, as you try to judge guys and if they're ready for this jump, like the quality of that bat, knowing there's going to be stuff that he's attacked with that he's never seen in his life. Like that changeup the other night from Devin Williams. Like there's going to be some
17: bender.
19: Yeah. The airbender. There's going to be some new stuff you're just going to deal with. But is there enough quality there? And then on top of it, what does he bring from a speed and athleticism and threat? He hits that ball into right field, and it felt like, yeah, I've seen that with other guys. Seen that with Corbin Carroll. That ball gets in the outfield. That guy's going to try to get to two.
17: Mm-hmm.
19: Like, you know, if there's any opportunity to be aggressive and step on it, that guy's going to get to two. And, man, that's been an unbelievable injection on the left side of that infield and what he's doing in the batter's box.
17: There's no doubt that what he has done has injected this team with a lot. And some of it is just the 120 120-130 point OPS plus difference between him and Leo Rivas. It's not just that you're getting Colt Emerson. It's that you're removing what was essentially a black hole in your lineup. I mean, you were playing with 8 instead of 9. Rivas just was not hitting at all. So you remove that and give yourself an opportunity, you know, to go from a not just below average hitter, like a 80% worse than the league, and then give yourself a guy who's 50% better. I mean, obviously that is a huge part of it, and the defense, and the injection, and the athleticism. I mean, you just put it all together. It's pretty incredible. So, yeah, Colt has been a big part of this. You want to go Randy? I mean, he has been as good a hitter as the Mariners have had this year. And it's funny, Moore, you sent that thing over about the Randy trade yesterday. Somebody wondering whether or not you should look back on it now, and did the Mariners fleece?
18: It was the Talking Baseball guys.
17: Yeah, here you go. I actually have this. This was Jake Storiel and Trevor Plouffe talking about Randy in the original trade with the Rays.
7: Who leads the Seattle Mariners in B-War?
11: Who? I don't know. Is it Brian Wu?
7: Randy Rosarena.
11: Oh.
7: Randy's got 290, 373 with 15 swipes.
16: Was considered the best ball player to ever play for a little bit because he just came up in the postseason and was special. And then, dude, they traded for him, and not to send any shrapnel at the Rays right now, but Brody Hopkins and Aiden Smith for Randy Rosarena. And a few years of Randy Rosarena. That was a really nice snag for them a couple years ago. It just felt like a normal deadline move. Maybe those prospects. Brody Hopkins looks like he's in AAA. Not sure what's going on with Aiden Smith, but what a great grab for Seattle.
17: Yeah. It's worked out, you would have to say, really well at this point. And you're probably, when it's done, going to end up with a first-round pick out of it because they're going to offer him the qualifying offer at the end of the year, and he's almost certainly going to reject that, which will give them a first-round pick if and when he signs somewhere else. It's just, I laughed when Morris sent that over because I was already thinking about a quick little deal based on Luke Rayleigh that Brock, and this is another one where you said something in this case that I think was very accurate for a long time, but it might be time to retire it, and that is don't trade with the Rays. I think you make a pretty clear argument today that you won both those trades.
19: Yeah, who went over in the Luke Rayleigh?
17: Caballero.
19: Yeah, who's now a Yankee.
17: Yeah, yeah. Played okay for the Rays, and then eventually, you know, he moved on. And, like, he's fine. Don't get me wrong. At the beginning.
19: This is more about Luke Rayleigh, yeah.
17: Right. It's not about what you gave up. It's about what you got back. He's been their best offensive player this year. So maybe you can trade with the Rays again, right? Like, the Rays are a smart organization, and you would probably want to be very careful anytime you trade with them. But they're also, as we know, in this weird spot where they're willing to trade real talent once it gets close to costing them money. And so that does offer an opportunity to acquire good players.
19: Yep. Okay, pick another Mariner in the catcher situation.
17: Is there a weird similarity between Randy and Luke Rayleigh? They're not similar. Like, when you look at them and the way they get there, it's not similar at all. One guy is so much natural athleticism and smooth. The other guy is all effort trying to make up for a lack of natural athleticism, and he is herky-jerky and not smooth. The personalities are different. One guy has to be the first person out there to, you know, congratulate everyone. The other guy was kind of walked off after the walk-off the other day. I was like, whatever. Like, it just, they are very different.
19: Yeah.
17: But they do offer some of the same things with just that size, speed, and strength combo where they're, I watch them both and they're very different, and yet it seems like they bring a lot of the
19: same. I wonder
17: if
19: some of that is just in that Tampa Bay organization that you've got to just maximize everything, right? You're doing more with less, so you can't just come up and be a one-trick pony, right? You're going to have to kind of play all aspects of the game on the bases, hit with power. And I think both of those guys have just taken a huge consistency step. You've always seen it. You have seen, and I know we're only 60-some games, so this is not at the end of the marathon.
17: Right.
19: But you're seeing a level of offensive consistency from Randy we have not seen in 2 years. Right? There's not been
17: 2.3 WAR player as of right now through Baseball Reference. Pretty incredible. And that does lead the Mariners just ahead of Cole Young, who's been another great story, mostly with the defense, but the offense has been really good and exactly what they've needed at the bottom of the order. So, I mean, like, you can kind of pick a Mariner, any Mariner. I had Julio on this list because he continues to do it. He hit two, and they were featuring it on the broadcast last night. Two of the most opposite home runs you'll ever see.
19: Yes.
17: To the same spot in the ballpark.
19: Yes.
17: It's hilarious. Yes. Two completely different ways to get the ball to the same spot. One was, he was trying to.
19: Laser.
17: Yeah. I mean, that's screaming meanie.
19: Stinger.
17: And the other was a sand wedge. I mean, it went as high up in the air as you could.
19: Yep. Pretty neat, man. Pretty cool. And this is kind of what I think we all clamored for and what we thought we would see April 1st, mm-hmm. what we thought we would see April 30th, what we thought we would see May 15th, right? This is what I think everybody was expecting. And at 25 and 29, it was not. And there was real frustration on that Sunday in Kansas City to get you to 25 and 29. And thankfully, there was a first place ace staring at you. Thankfully, some teams that are scuffling a little bit, and you're capitalizing on their mistakes. The Mets throwing it all over the yard yesterday, right? After tying it up, just kind of give you the lead right back, and then you just step on the gas. This was, I think, the expectation that we all had out the gate. It just took, a little bit of adversity.
17: It just took 2 months.
19: Some injuries.
17: No big
19: took
17: deal.
19: Some opportunities.
17: It
19: took
17: a call-up. Quite the team we thought. I mean, I think that we were expecting Cal Raleigh to have a slightly bigger role in the team's success at this point. I think that we thought Brian Wu was going to be even better than he's been. It's not been exactly.
19: And Brandon Donovan was going to be the icing on the cake.
17: Yeah. And
19: so does that give you even, I would think, some more optimism? Should. You're doing this without a couple of the key cogs?
17: I think it should. I had Dominic Canzone on my list of guys to kind of pick a Mariner and talk about him for a few minutes. He's a lot better than I thought he would be.
19: Yeah.
17: He really is a lot better. He's got better bat-to-ball skills than I thought he had. He makes more contact than I thought he would. And he's strong, so he hits the ball hard. He doesn't bring really anything in the outfield, and they found a way to not use him in the outfield. He's been their primary DH this year. He's played nearly every game against a righty as the DH. And he's been really good in 820 OPS, 133 OPS plus. No, he's not hitting 300 like last year, but 250, but with more power, 7 home runs.
19: Yeah.
17: Like that. You have guys like Canzone in the 7th spot.
19: You're not like a 400 bat sample with Dom. 500 into last season, right? This isn't just a nice
17: first career. It's over 700.
19: Yep.
17: I mean, he's now at a point where, I feel like you're kind of starting to know who he is. And even including the early struggles, he's a career 114 OPS plus. He's a career 250 hitter. I mean, I think that the slugging percentage is going to continue to go up because he's... he's still only, 28 years old? So that's just now starting to hit that point where the slugging should start. I've been really impressed. I did not think he had this in him, and I have been blown away by the jump. Of all the guys I think the Mariners, I want to say coaching staff, has helped, I think Canzone might be at the top of the list. I think they've made him a much better player. So you can play this game all day. Pick a Mariner, almost any Mariner, and you'll find a way in which they've been helping this team win, certainly over this 8-game win streak. All right, come back. We'll give you guys everything you need to know. Switch gears, do a little football talk with Albert Breer. Coming up in 20, it's Brock and Salk, Seattle Sports on 710.
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2: 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Here's what you need to know. First.
4: Eight straight wins now for the Mariners, Brock. Johnny Pareda with a three-run home run. Julio went yard. How about the play to end the game? Already up big. Colt Emerson just saying, I don't care how big we're up. I'm going hard on everything.
5: Next offer, swinging a line drive. Make it on the ground. Diving stop. Colt Emerson at third. Gives up. Throws the first in time to Rob Senger of an extra base hit.
4: All right, that's the wrong Colt Emerson highlight, but it was still a really good play. One of a couple that he made. Don't worry about it. It's all right.
6: Oh, he's fun, man. I just tweeted last night. Dude's just a stud.
4: Mm-hmm.
6: I mean, just...
4: That's almost exactly what Avery said when she walked in and he was up yesterday. I think maybe you meant it in different ways, though.
6: Sure.
4: Big fan. Big fan.
6: She got a little Haley to her. Oh, boy, crazy.
4: Since she was two, yeah. Dan Wilson excited about Johnny Pareda.
7: Just how quickly he's been able to handle the staff.
4: I can't even hear that. Here's Dan Wilson talking about Colt Emerson.
7: You know what we talked about with Colt.
4: What is going on with the audio? Sounds terrible.
8: How it's been for a while now.
4: I know, but it sounds worse today. Sounds worse. Dan sounds like he's muffled.
7: You know what we talked about with Colt last year, this year again, and what we've seen from Colt already, just their maturity level has just been, it's been so key for him. And again, that goes back to all the people that have prepared.
4: All right, not going to work here. Anyway, they got one more against the Mets, Brock. Jared, you win a 6-0 homestand.
6: That'd be three straight sweeps.
4: Three straight sweeps, nine straight wins.
6: Three straight strikes
4: is called it.
6: Three straight strikes in bowling is called it.
4: Turkey.
6: What's a three straight sweeper in baseball call?
4: A strikeout. Like three sweepers in a row? 12:40 first pitch, Freddie Peralta and George Kirby.
2: Here's the second thing you need to know.
4: And meanwhile, Seahawks will be practicing. Derek Hall will be there with his new contract extension. Excited for him. We spent some time talking to Steve Wyche yesterday and trying to understand why Derek Hall was so much cheaper than Boye Mafe. I'm still not sure I understand the explanation.
9: Well, I don't know how it's structured. It could be 4 for $44, but how much of that money? I think, was it $21 million signing bonus? Something like that. Mm-hmm. $21 million signing bonus. It could be one of those things where it's a four-year deal for cap purposes, but in essence, it's a 1 or 2 year deal. Again, we have to see the overall structure of it.
4: I don't think it's that.
6: I don't think so.
4: I mean, Boye might have some of that, but he still got paid. Like, it just is.
6: Yeah,
4: it's a tremendous deal for the Seahawks.
6: Mm-hmm. And it's a great deal for the player too. I mean, it allows him, you know, to get another bite at the apple if he just takes off over the next couple of years. It guarantees him $21 million signing bonus to his account yesterday or whenever he signs that contract. So, I mean, it's still a good deal for Derek Hall, who I don't know.
4: Is it? Is it a good deal for Derek Hall? It's hard to say that knowing
6: his numbers on the surface. The numbers don't back up more than that. Two sacks, and I mean, he's been a good player. He's not been a dominant player. He's been a rotational piece and a very good rotational
4: piece. Aren't all those same things true of Boye? I guess he had like 9 sacks a couple years ago, but...
6: Correct.
4: It feels like the same things would be true of Boye. I don't know.
6: What happens on the open market? Guys get overpaid.
4: Yeah, well, why wouldn't you then wait to get on the open market?
6: Because I'm one play away from not maybe getting to the open market.
4: Okay. Except, you know what? In the NFL... guys still get paid on the open market even after they get hurt. Like, it's pretty remarkable in any event.
6: They've not been starters.
4: Eh. It's a pretty good deal for the Seahawks. I'm very, very happy for them. Meanwhile, the rest of the world is focused on Myles Garrett. Sean McVay is lying to reporters.
8: But the first thing in the prerequisite was this is a special human. You know, it's not a special player. This is a special player, obviously, but it's a special person, special teammate. And those are the kind of things that we look at first and foremost, and being able to welcome him with open arms. We're excited to have him be a huge part of this culture.
4: He might be a tremendous person, but that's not a prerequisite in L.A. They're about to give Puka Nacua back. What are you talking about?
6: Well, we'll see. Ask Bert about that.
4: Okay.
6: Because that's not happened.
4: Okay. I think they are. And if and when they do, we'll know that.
6: Other deals
4: that line
6: have gotten
4: is not
6: done
4: real.
6: In the receiver market, and JSN got done. He's not gotten done.
4: It's your, Steve Weiss sure made it sound yesterday like it was an eventuality. So, if that happens, then I will apologize to Mr. McVay and say that he's right.
2: Here's the third thing you need to know.
4: Tomas Hertl with the game winner last night. Carolina got up early, 2-0, but those Vegas Knights are hard to put away. They came storming back and end up taking a 5-4 lead with 3.5 minutes left.
5: Hertl into the dot to says it's back for Hertl. He scores! Tomas Hertl! And it's 5-4 Vegas with 3:24.
4: I mean, just having Sean McDonough on the call makes me so good. Watching the Stanley Cup Finals so awesome. NBA will get underway tonight. Spurs and Knicks, and that is everything you need to know.
6: I'll give you one more reason to. Well, you said you're kind of rooting for the Knicks. You don't really know. You don't really have that.
4: I mean, I'm rooting for them in that I won't be watching, but I guess in the morning when I look, I'll say, oh, cool, the Knicks won.
6: I mean, you like Brady Henderson. He's an O'Day guy. You like some of the O'Day guys you met. Mitch Johnson, the head coach of the Spurs, O'Day guy. Dad played for the Sonics. There's that tie. So, got a little local.
4: Who's his dad?
6: Local tie. John Johnson.
4: John Johnson?
6: I believe it was John Johnson. Okay. Do I have that right? I believe so.
4: It's not Dennis Johnson's kid, is it?
6: No.
4: Okay.
6: No, not Dennis's kid.
4: All right.
6: Yeah, so there's a little local flair. And he wears the same t-shirt you wear that our buddy Brock got us, our listener. With your
4: the Hendrix thing?
6: Yeah.
4: Oh, that's kind of cool.
6: Yeah, he was wearing that the other day.
4: Yeah. Okay. I don't know.
6: All right.
4: Spurs. Probably going to root for the Knicks. But I don't really care. So it's not like it's not going to affect my life a whole lot, no matter who ends up winning that series. But I will be rooting for Carolina. Just I don't like Vegas. All right. Coming up, Bert Breer, Brock. What is going on with this arms race? What happens next? Do the Seahawks need to make another move? Can they make another move? It's all coming up on Brock and Salk.
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4: Get to some football here in just a sec with Albert Breer. Have you looked at some of the numbers on what the Mariners have done during this streak. It really is pretty incredible. I mean, it's an ERA under 2 and an OPS of, like, I think it's 687 or 887 as a team. I mean, just remarkable what they are doing here in this run. And we'll get back to them and talk a little bit more M's at 9 o'clock as they've got the final game of this homestand at 12:40 today. First pitch, which means I think an 11:30 pregame show here on Seattle Sports on 710. So that's coming up a little later in the day. I'm going to try to make my way over to Seahawks practice today, Brock. The first of two open practices today and tomorrow. And I think we're going to be talking to Mike McDonald tomorrow, which should be great. Right, kind of catch up with him for the first time in a little while. But let's chat with our friend, Bert Breer. It's been a little bit. Good morning, sir. How are you?
0: Hey, Mike.
4: Gotcha. Bert, you there?
0: Mike, you got me?
4: Gotcha. We're having all kinds of tech issues today, Bert. We got video issues, phone issues. It's one of these days.
0: I did respond. I guess it didn't pick up, so we're all good.
4: Good, and you didn't swear yet, so obviously we're.
1: Are you in that drive-through again on the way to the fishing lodge? Is that what we're doing right now?
4: No, it was fishing camp for his kid.
0: No. I actually went and got my tires replaced, which is like everything else now, annoyingly expensive. So yeah, I swear to God, and these guys did a great job, and you know I got a discount and all of that, but it was. I mean, man, everything is like, everything's $1,000+ now. You know what I mean? So, anyway.
4: Well, it's a good thing you're a big-time NFL reporter breaking stories. Yeah. And, I mean, you were the one person, probably more than anyone else, who was just trying to keep the Myles Garrett thing alive. And you were absolutely right. He ends up going to L.A. How good are the Rams now?
0: I mean, it's pretty amazing when you think about it, right? Like, you think about the Zach Charbonnet play back in, on the 2-point conversion back, you know, in December, and how that winds up being the difference between the championship game being at Lumen versus SoFi, and, even with the game, you know, at Lumen Field, it winds up being, a 4-point game and super close and nip and tuck. And now that Rams team, you know, comes back virtually intact. Now it's minus Jared Verse, who's a really good player, but they add Myles Garrett and Trent McDuffie, which is pretty nuts. And, you know, these things generally, you know, it's, you know, 1 year to the next isn't apples to apples. So, you know, it's hard to do that, but. You know, I certainly think right now, as it stands, they're probably the favorite to win the Super Bowl.
1: How did this get done? How is Myles Garrett a Los Angeles Ram?
0: A lot of trust, Brock. You know, it's actually interesting. The first time that the Rams called the Browns about Myles Garrett was at the trade deadline in 2022. So, you know, I think that sort of illustrates how the Rams don't have any fear about calling on anyone, you know, and, you know, in this case, what really sparked this set of talks was, that option bonus being moved from March to September. And, you know, it caught the attention of the Rams and, you know, so Les Snead, their general manager, picks up the phone and they start a conversation. And, you know, as you might imagine, like people have called about Myles Garrett before. But the Rams' willingness to actually put something on the table, you know, before the draft showed how serious they were about doing something here. And then, you know, drafting Ty Simpson, which a lot of people viewed as, you know, they're doing this for the future. Really, they viewed that differently. And that's something that I've tried to be pretty, you know, I've tried to say in as many places I can, like that move actually freed them up to move future draft picks because they didn't have to worry about where they're going to find Matthew Stafford's replacement anymore. And then I'd say like in mid-May, you know, Jared Verse was such a key part of this deal and the Browns weren't going to do this deal if Verse wasn't included. Like they really had three principles. You know, one was this has got to serve the short term and the long term if we're going to do it. We got to have a young star who plays a premium position, who's cost controlled, and we got to get premium draft capital. And so Verse became a really, really important piece of this deal. And the Rams fought to get him out of it, you know, and didn't want to put him in the deal. But, you know, they wind up agreeing in the end to have him in the deal. And, you know, the Browns now, I think, have a roster with a ton of players who are 25 and under. And it's not just Verse. It's, you know, Carson Schlesinger. It's Mason Graham. It's Quinshon Judkins. It's Harold Finn. It's now the three guys they drafted in the top 40, Fano, Concepcion, and Boston coming in. And, you know, so I think it lines the Browns up to really supercharge their rebuild now, and obviously it puts the Rams in position to compete for a Super Bowl.
4: Well, just listening to you there, it doesn't sound like there's any chance that the Browns would even listen on Jared Verse, is there?
0: I don't think so, no. I mean, I think they viewed him as a player who, if I had to like kind of like put like a value picks-wise in the way they saw him, they looked at Verse as a guy who the baseline, if he were being traded from the Rams and if it were for picks, it would be for a first and a third at a baseline, probably a one and a two. And if a team really, really wanted him, maybe two ones, you know? So that's how they valued Verse, looking at like what the player would be worth in a trade somewhere else. Cause that's part of the equation for all these teams. So, you know, I think it would be really, really hard to get Verse out of Cleveland.
4: But
0: right,
4: if the Seahawks offered a first and second next year?
0: I don't know. I don't think so. Maybe okay. Two ones. Because the Seahawks, see, like the handicap that the Seahawks are playing with right now, I'd say when it comes to this, Mike, is that I think everybody assumes they're going to be really, really good. So how are you viewing those picks, right? And I think, you know, the Seahawks would be one of those teams where you look at it and say that probably is going to be at most a pick in the high, in the mid 20s and, you know, potentially could be 32 like it was last year.
1: Bert, do you have any, and have you heard anything about the Seahawks being involved on Miles? Did they make the call? They're equally aggressive.
0: Yeah, they are. And I think that this was really, I mean, when I say like a high level of trust, Brock, like that's really what it was, you know, okay, like if we're going to, like from the Rams perspective, it would be, you know, if we're going to trust you on this, like you can't have it get out what players are involved. You can't have it get out what we've discussed just as far as the particulars. And then on the other side, you know, I think for the Browns going to the Browns, going to the Rams, it was, you can't talk about Miles at all. And to kind of complete the circle there, it's like you can't shop this around, you know? And so, you know, that piece of it I think was really, really important to make this work, was the deal couldn't be shopped around. And so, it's not like the Browns were out there saying, okay, like let's check in with these five other contenders to make sure we're getting the most. Like, I think if the Rams found out that was what was happening, it might have blown the deal up.
4: So then so let's put yourself in John Schneider's shoes now. Do you need to do something to react to this, or do you just sit back and say, nah, we're good?
0: I think the Seahawks are a really good team, guys. And, you know, I think, you know, if you look at like a lot of their off season, so much of it is been based on retention, and that's a result, and that's a good problem to have, you know, with the way that they've drafted and built their team. It's retaining Jaxon Smith-Njigba long term. I think eventually it's going to be retaining Devin Witherspoon long term. It's bringing back Rashid Shaheed, and you know, like that was a challenging one. I don't think they would have expected that to happen, but it has happened. So, you know, I know it doesn't get people excited, but like that's sort of where they were, you know, whereas like you look at where the Rams are, and the Rams had a lot of young guys on their roster that aren't yet extension eligible, which put them in a different spot, you know, and they've got an aging quarterback, which put them in a different spot. You know, Jared Verse, for example, isn't even eligible for an extension yet. So one of the best players on their roster, like they couldn't do anything, you know, so that put them in a position where it's like, if we're going to take a big swing, a bunch of different things are lining up for us to do it right now.
1: But Puka's eligible.
0: Puka is, yeah, Puka is, and that's part of the equation for them as well, for sure.
1: You think a deal gets done there? I mean, if they don't have money for Aaron Donald, as Schefter said yesterday, they don't have money for Donald to come back. Do they have money in the kitty to get something done now with Puka?
0: I think with Puka, it probably gets done closer to the start of the season. I think, you know, for obvious reasons, the JSN thing affected that in a pretty serious way. And now I think, you know, if you're Puka's camp, despite everything that's happened off the field, you're still looking at it and saying, all right, like, well, if we're going to do a deal with you, the average per year is going to have to start with a 4. And so, you know, I would think if I'm the Rams right now, hey, like, there's the budgetary stuff and the cash flow stuff with, which might make it easier to do a deal in August than now. But also there's the, you know, he just got out of rehab. So, like, do we want to do it now or do we want to get like a few more months of information and making sure that he's all good? You know, I think it behooves them to wait a little bit longer, but like, obviously he's a huge part of their future. I think the bigger questions, you know, to me at least, would be like, they've got a couple of really good young players on their D line, Byron Young and Kobe Turner. And how does this affect those guys? You know what I mean? Like, now do you feel like you're less in a position to extend those guys? And could those guys wind up becoming free agents in 2027 as a result of this?
4: Seahawks made another retention move yesterday with Derek Hall, which I was psyched about. I really like Derek Hall a lot, and I'm glad that they have somebody in there on the edge that they can count on moving forward, because everybody else on that spot is sort of a little year to year. But I was blown away by how little he signed for, especially considering it's almost like half of what Boye Mafe got on the open market. Is that just a great team-friendly deal?
0: It is, and I think it kind of, I mean, to me at least, it shows that the Seahawks are becoming a destination again. You know what I mean? And that's where you want to be. Is like, you want to be the sort of place where guys want to stay, where guys want to come. I think Shaheed's another example of it, right? Like, he gets out there in the free agent market again. They didn't think they'd be able to find a way to get something done, but they're able to bring him back because he won a championship there and he wants to be a part of the puzzle. You know, so like, I think the answer is yes, is that, you know, you can't count on every deal being that way, and you're going to lose some guys along the way. And I do think like a big piece of what John Schneider learned.

0: in front of guys, it's like, look, we appreciate you. We want to keep you. I agree with you, Mike. Like, he was awesome in the Super Bowl. Like, certainly kicked Will Campbell's ass, who was the fourth pick in the draft, you know? And so, like, this is, I think, kind of indicative of what they're going to have to do with some of these guys that they value, but where they have to be cognizant of every dollar that goes out. They're saying, we want to take care of you. Please take this for what it is, but this is where we're willing to go right now, and you see where it goes.
1: Y'all know the voice, become a great friend of the show, giving us incredible time over the last few months, especially that run up to the Super Bowl. And I think one of the rare guests, Salk, that we had on Radio Row or right around there was Burt Breer. Salk asked me earlier, Burt, any moves left? If this is an arms race and the Rams have gone McDuffie and the Rams have gone Myles Garrett and the Rams are all in and the Rams are going big, is there any move the Seahawks make to bring somebody in from the outside over the couple months ahead?
0: Yeah, I mean, I think like it can be hard to forecast those, but those opportunities, I think time and like the way things have gone the last few years, those things can present themselves, right? Like, so I mean, what does the Max Crosby situation look like in October, right? Like, let's say that he's off to a monster start and the Raiders are still, 1-7 or whatever it is. Do the Raiders then look at it like, okay, well, you know, if somebody comes along and offers us something that's close, maybe not equal, but something that's close to what Baltimore did, do we think about it, you know? So that's one situation that you could monitor. You're always looking at the situations of guys that are in contract disputes or coming close to the end of their contract. So, I think the best thing you can do is kind of like look for those with some of the teams that might be at the bottom of the league, you know? And, I'm with you. You, like, when you mentioned, you know, the idea of Jared Verse, like, I just think looking at like edge rushers and like the fact that you can never have enough of those guys, right? They obviously lose Boye Mafe, so that's part of the equation there too. Is there an opportunity out there with an edge rusher, with one of these teams that might fall out of contention? It's certainly something to consider going forward. And I'm racking my brain for a team that might be, I mean, like, I don't know, like a Josh Sweat, if Cardinals would trade him in division. I know that's not a massive swing, but his name was kind of rumored out there. And I mean, Arizona guys might have the toughest, like, last place schedule I've ever seen in my life. Like, I don't know what they're going to do with that, but, that's the sort of thing that I think you would be looking at. And again, like, you know, you can never have enough pass rushers, and maybe that's an area where John Schneider looks to augment as you get closer to the trade deadline or even closer to the cutdown in September.
2: Aaron Donald going to play next year?
0: You know, it's interesting. I was on Rich Eisen's show when I think he said that to McAfee initially, right? So I didn't even know that had been said, and Rich brought it up to me, and I was kind of like, it's like, okay, like, how do I? And my initial thought, like, what just popped into my head without knowing anything at the time was, well, like, if that's going to happen, it kind of feels like it would have to be like an Eric Weddle type of deal, you know? Like, I don't know. I think with most of these guys, Brock, you can probably speak to this, but, you know, it takes so much effort. And it takes just so much effort, so much time to get yourself ready to play a 17-game season. You know, it's just, and it goes so far beyond just showing up for training camp and showing up for the games. There's a buildup. There's a lot of maintenance. There's a lot you go through over the course of the year. And so, like, I know Aaron Donald loves his life outside of football. I also know, like, he's the ultimate freak. So, you know, like, do I think he wants to sign up for 5 months? I don't know. Could I see it if it was like a month and a half or a 2 month thing where he comes in at the end the way Eric Weddle did? Like, I could definitely see that, you know, like, again, like, I don't know, Brock, I'd be interested to hear your opinion on that. 'Cause I just think like the idea of building yourself up and then going into it for 5 months, like after you've been out of it for a little while, it's probably pretty daunting.
1: Yeah, it's years. It's not year. It's years you've been out of it. You're 35. You left the game playing at a level that was elite, elite. Why would you? And only he knows his body, right? And it is a freakish body. Like,

0: that still do all the things it once did? Those are things that I think he knows, and he's marketing it really well. His hashtag ready, you know, supplements and the whole gym thing is getting a whole bunch of run here, so he's doing a good job of that. Hey, Bert, if you could take those new tires and whiz across the country and join Salk at Seahawks OTA today, where are your eyes and what are you writing in your notebook?
1: Mike, are you out there today?
2: I will be.
1: You guys got the nice. I think the easy thing to look at would be, okay, you know, you've got a new coordinator who I think a lot of, right, like coming in from San Francisco. And he's got some familiarity with Sam Darnold from having been there. You've got, you know, a receiver coming back on a massive contract. You've got Rashid Shaheed coming back. Now he's been in the system, or he's been in the building at least. The system's going to be a little different, but he's been in the building. So, like, how smooth does that look, like, collectively out there in OTA number one? Like, I think the guy who is going to, you know, probably get the most attention in training camp from fans is Jadarian Price. Just because of like what he's replacing, you know, but I don't know how much you're going to be able to see like from a run game perspective when they're out there in sweats. You know what I mean? Like, so I think taking a look at Sam Darnold and the passing game and those receiver group now that they've had some time to work together and Brian Flurry coming in as the new offensive coordinator, that's probably what I would be looking at.
2: I'll look at it. I don't know whether I'll be able to tell whether anything good is happening, but I'm happy to go look at that.
1: Well, then there's the depth chart stuff too, right? Like, so, like, corner, like, outside of, well, the other thing is, like, is Witherspoon even there, right?
0: Like, he has been.
2: He was there last week. Yeah, he was there for the ones they did last week or 2 weeks, whenever it was.
0: Yeah.
2: He seems happy.
1: Mm-hmm. Yeah, you never know, though. Yeah. You know what I mean? Like, you never know when these guys, like, when a contract, like, so I just think that that's a storyline worth following. Like, and I think it's going to be one that you're going to follow until the new contract is done. So I think that's certainly got to be on your radar. And then, like, also, like, what's happening opposite him? You know, what's happening at the other corner positions, I think is another obvious thing that everybody's going to be paying attention to outside of Josh Jobe coming back, of course.
2: Kind of like the Seahawks draft. We've been talking through it. I mean, they didn't have a lot going into this draft. And as you said, I mean, picking 32 and kind of at the end of every round, but just kind of seeing and getting to know a little bit of the guys they took. They kind of got some fun dudes in here for next year.
1: Yeah, I think, like, you know, looking at, I mean, Price is like an obvious one, right? Like, so Price is like, to me, you're betting on the come with him because obviously he was behind Love at Notre Dame. But there are a lot of people who think he's a very, like, he has a chance to be a real high end three down back, you know, and then I when I look across the board, it's just, I remember saying this to Eric DaCosta. This was probably like 6 or 7 years ago. I said, what I like about the way you build your team is I could explain it to my, like, you know, at the time, I think it was like my 4-year-old, my 6-year-old. Now they're 9 and 11, right? Like, but, and my 6-year-old is my 6-year-old little girl now too. But you like look at like the way they've built their team. They bring in Bud Clark to play safety. You know, that is a, you know, logical replacement when, you know, you lose Kobe Bryant. You're bringing in Julian Neal to play corner. You lose Reek Wollin. You bring in Bo Stevens, play guard. That's been, you know, a position that, you know, obviously has been an issue and less of one now. But, you know, now to solidify your line, getting another guard in there, you know, makes a lot of sense. So I just think, like, just as much as, like, when you looked at, like, Nick Emenwori the year before, where there was just great logic in being able to plug him in, you know what I mean, to that Kyle Hamilton role in Mike McDonald's defense and the way Gray Zabel made sense, you know, because that guard center, guard issue the Seahawks had had forever was still there. Like, the guys at the top of this year's draft make a ton of sense as well.
0: I see what you did there, Salky. I know you.
2: What?
0: I know what you did right there.
2: What did I
0: do? Well, Tom Pelissero was on like a month ago.
2: Yeah.
0: And he rattled names like in the front office and every Seahawks in 76. Sure. Like he went so deep that we were blown away. I think our jaw, you know, just like dropped. Like how did he? And so this was, we've always thought Burt was the gold medalist on the national narrative, the national level. And that was a question to test.
2: Yeah, but Burt doesn't have his teeth. He doesn't have Tom's teeth.
0: But you know what Burt did? He responded.
2: Yeah.
0: You said, get Tom Pelissero out of
2: here. That's right.
0: How deep you want me to go on this draft? You want me to go to the seventh round?
2: Did you have to pull that up, or did you have the name Julian Neal, like, on the top of your head?
0: Dude, he has it, Salt. He has it.
1: I couldn't. No, I couldn't. I couldn't name the seventh round picks. But I...
2: Bone Stevens, though. That was pretty impressive.
0: Yes.
1: I'm pretty good with draft stuff.
0: Yeah,
1: I also, you know what I do, like... Think I'm like decent.
0: What do you
1: like,
0: do, Bert? What do you do? What is it you do here?
1: I try to think of it like, all right, like I want to understand the logic behind what every team is doing. So when they're drafting, I try to look through the first three or four rounds and say, okay. And like to me, that's what I'm trying to say here is like, I remember thinking that as like the Seahawks were going through the draft, right? Is that this is really freaking logical. You know, everybody says, like, we don't draft. Like, you have needs. You know what I mean? You can say you don't draft for need, but you have needs. And so, like, to draft a running back to replace Kenneth Walker, logical. To draft a safety to replace Kobe Bryant, logical. To draft a corner to replace Reek Woolen, logical. To draft another guard that can play opposite Gray Zabel, logical. Like, to me, it's like the... Yeah. Sometimes the simplest things are actually mm-hmm. the best things. And so I think like the approach that John Schneider has taken, like last year's draft was super logical to me, right? I mean, Eamon Worry was like, okay, like now Mike has his Kyle Hamilton, right? I think, you know, same sort of thing applied this year.
2: Bert, thank you. You're going to be out here, it sounds like, for the start to near the beginning of Seahawks training camp. So I owe you a text. I'll get you some info.
1: I'm still waiting my kids are excited. I've told them the Pacific Northwest is beautiful in the summer. And I actually, like, this is like, it's like, so Emily's got a great friend who lives out there, her friend Liz Meyer. But, like, this is sort of the result of my training camp trips there and me saying over and over again, that is the most beautiful area of the country in the summer. It is freaking unbelievable. No one knows.
2: We'll send you some good recommendations. Like, we're going to get it done for you. I'm going to send you an email. I can't even put it all in text. So we'll send you a big email and we'll see you late next month. Thanks, man. Appreciate you.
1: You got it. Thanks, Mike.
2: There you go. The great Albert Breer, Monday morning quarterback. Brock, we're late. We'll be right back on Brock and Salk.
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2: Put a day of bouncing all around. We'll get back to the football talk maybe at 9:30, Brock, and react to some of what we heard from Albert Breer in the last half hour. Mariners have won 8 games in a row, so I don't want to get too far away from that story because it's super fun. And after kind of suffering through the first 6-8 weeks, really, of the season, kind of nice that things turned for whatever the reason, and they're hitting, they're fielding, they're doing everything. I loved our talk with Jeff Passan yesterday, And I will say there was one thing that jumped out to me probably more than anything else. And it mimics some other stuff I'd heard recently. I don't know if this jumped out to you the same way. But when we asked him about this crew of young shortstops, right? McGonagall and Griffin and obviously Colt Emerson. It's funny, when I asked him about it, I was kind of alluding to the fact that Emerson has actually been a lot better than any of them, despite not having quite the same level of pedigree. Mm-hmm. And he took it in a different direction. I was like, hey, all these guys have been really good. So why? Why are all these young players as good as they are?
0: It's not like I look at a guy and listen to what it sounds like when the ball hits the bat and it sounds different. No, there are very tangible measurements that we have on all players from the time that they're teenagers. And not just in the United States, this is going on in Latin America too. Like, these kids are tracked from the time they're 14 years old at the events that they're playing at, showcases that they're going to. And I think that just gives more and more confidence to organizations that, this guy is doing the same thing that major league players are doing. And maybe we have a tough time acknowledging that because of their age, but the numbers are the numbers. The data is the data. It tells us what this player is producing, and there's no reason to think that he's not going to be able to do at the big league level what he did at the minor league level, and that's what we're seeing from Colt Emerson right now.
2: Three things jump out to me there, Brock. Okay. One, I've heard more about this recently and that this is true. I was just talking to a friend of mine whose daughter is going to play at a really high-level AAA hockey team next year. And one of the things she was talking about was like, yeah, they have them tracked during every practice to see what their heart rate gets to. And, you know, there was some question about whether or not that is fair for a 14-year-old kid and kind of going through it all. But it's like, yeah, they are doing this. Like, it is, it has become more and more the norm in sports that they have this data. Yeah. And that's ultimately point two, which is, I think when we talk about analytics, we tend to still think of it as, you know, on base percentage instead of batting average and, you know, whether or not to bunt and maybe some of the defensive positioning. And that is definitely still a part of it. But when a Major League Baseball team thinks about analytics, this is what they're talking about. Right. Like, we've got data on a 19, 20 year old kid that shows that all of these numbers are akin to what we've got in the big leagues. He's ready now. They don't have to guess as much anymore.
1: Yeah. And that's kind of the blessing and the curse of the whole perfect game circuit in America that starts at like age 9. Mm-hmm. Oh, 9-year old Tommy had an exit velo of 68 miles an hour. Can you believe that? And Tommy at 12 has got an exit velo of 90 miles an hour. And, you know, like the exit velo, the 60 yard sprint, the throwing velo from the outfield, the throwing velo from the mound, like, all of those things that do get measured. I think that's what, Jeff, that's where my mind went. It was a lot of like, oh yeah, Colt Emerson hitting a baseball in Ohio high school baseball. It doesn't matter what he's facing or doesn't matter what it sounds like. I can measure off the bat. That was 104 miles an hour.
2: Now, the analytics isn't going to handle who the person is and the personality and how they're going to handle, you know, the mental and emotional grind of all of this. So it's not like the scouts aren't relevant and the development isn't important. All of that stuff is still a major part of it. But, you know, the difference between what GMs do and what we think they do, the difference between what analytics are and what we think they are, that gulf is obviously, I think, pretty big. I was talking about it with Shannon the other day. Like, you know, we think of GMs as making trades and draft picks, but a huge, if not the biggest part of what they do is hiring the right people around them to do a lot of the work that gets done, right?
1: To, like, evaluate all this data.
2: Absolutely. So
1: to evaluate all of it, so how can we project and then throw in the human being and then throw in the background and then throw in the structure around them and then throw in all of the other real-life human intangibles with all of that data? And there is no perfect science, but, man, the Mariners sure seem to be pretty darn sharp and have been for the last decade with their first-round picks especially, their second-round pick, their seventh-round pick in Brian Wu, which was same deal, right? The baseline number, 7.5 ERA for a reliever out of Cal Poly. Yeah, but look at the next level numbers.
2: The spin rate.
1: Look at the arm angle of where he throws it. Look at the spin rate. Look at the all the other factors. And it's funny because if you would have said to me, hey, pull one cut from passing, this was exactly the cut. Because the other place my mind went, and I don't know if it did for you, because you have one more. Go and get me your third point on this. Was what AJ Pierzynski said to us. why all these injuries around baseball? And a lot of it, in his mind, was the overtraining. They're just doing fall ball into winter ball, into training, into my hitting coach, into a week off, into instead of months off. But the flip side of that is, how are all of these young 20-something shortstops doing this at the major league level? Because they're year-round. Because they've been training and training. I mean, it's a curse, I think, for an older player. Mm-hmm. It gets harder and harder for your body to do that. But 18, 19, 20, 21, like, let's go. Get me my hitting coach. Let's go. Let's get in the cage. Let's go. Let me get my extra work. I don't think it has the impact and the effect on those young guys like it does the middle-aged and older guys.
2: You think the data is more important? I mean, look, we know that baseball, more than any other sport, relies on numbers. It's just such a numbers-driven sport. But don't you think that this element of the game, this type of analytics, is even more important in baseball, where the difference in competition can be enormous, and even more so, the luck factor is just so, like, the results versus process is so huge. You just can't base everything off results in this game, because the results don't always, and in fact, sometimes don't even come close to telling you the story of what really happened.
1: Yeah. Well, the corollary in the NFL would be the combine. In the massive amounts of data they get there.
2: Yeah, it is, but it's still not. Because that's not gameplay. This is data on gameplay that is looking at the process of what's happening versus the results of what took place. That's not to say you don't look at the results.
1: Sure.
2: But it's just,
1: I would say they also, there's way more baseball. It's not even close. But I'm just trying to make a bit of a comp. And now you have the data and the lasers and the technology, even to the high school level.
2: Well, that's where I think it's a good comp in football is where they're starting to figure out how fast somebody.
1: That's exactly what it is.
2: All of the stuff called the catapult system and all that. Like, all of those things, I think, are absolutely similar. And we know I just read this whole story about how years ago, hockey is at the NHL has actually been at the forefront of a lot of this technical innovation stuff. Mm-hmm. You don't hear about it a lot, but like after the whole stupid fox colored puck thing, they started using that technology, and now every single jersey has a little thing sewn into it that has GPS data.
1: Yes.
2: They're tracking all of it all the time.
1: That's right. You look up at the big board and you're like, how are they measuring? That guy's going 19 miles an hour. You can see it like in almost real time.
2: They can track who's in and who's out and what the line shifts. It's really incredible. And I think, I guess, and this is a 10-minute way of saying what probably could have been 30 seconds, but they are so far advanced from what we think they're doing in all of these sports that sometimes I just like to take a moment and kind of like, man, they're really doing some cool stuff on the cutting edge in all of these sports. All right, we'll get back to football in 20 with kind of react to what we heard from Albert Breer. We've got trash takes today, and we got everything you need to know next.
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0: 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Here's what you need to know. Up first.
2: Man, the Mariners have just been really good here over the last eight games, Brock. They have done everything well. They've pitched well. They've hit well. They've pressed all the right buttons. If there was something to be done, they have found a way to do it. And it's been the Stars. It's been the Julios. But it's also been the Johnny Paredes of the world who comes up with a huge three-run home run on the ninth pitch of a great at-bat yesterday. It's been Colt Emerson. I did finally find his final out. This is a great play.
12: Mariners one out away from another win. The 0-1 pitch, swung on, fly ball. Shallow left down the line, foul territory. Emerson overslides, and he makes the catch. And it's over. Colt Emerson makes the catch, and the Mariners win. They win it 8-3 over the Mets. The Mariners have won 8 in a row and 10 of their last 12 games. Holy smokes, what a stretch for the Mariners.
13: I would say so, Ricky. What a stretch. After being 25 and 29 and kind of in the dumps there in Kansas City, it has been 8 in a row and on the verge today of 3 straight sweeps if you get it done against the Mets. It's been power. 6 straight games of multi-home runs. It's been power from everybody up and down that lineup, from Colt Emerson to, as you mentioned, Johnny Paredes to Julio, who continues into June what he did in May. Yeah, this is, and oh, by the way, you're doing this without two of the key cogs that before the season you would have said, yeah, hey, game winning streak, what's the impetus of it? Oh, I bet Cal's got a home run and a bunch of multi-home run game. Oh, I bet Brendan Donovan's just doing his thing, just been a pest and getting on base. No, neither of those guys available, still battling back from injury, and the replacements have been pretty, pretty, pretty good.
2: This was the team that we thought we were going to get a whole lot earlier, and we're getting it now.
14: It's nice when that happens, and frankly, I think it was just a matter of time. Like, this is too talented a team to be as mediocre as they were for the first 55 games. And what we're seeing now, I think this is much more the Mariners that we expected.
2: That's for sure. Jeff Passan said it yesterday. Very difficult to argue. Yeah, as you said, Brock, Freddie Peralta, George Kirby today, 12:40, first pitch. Little day game, matinee, getaway day for the Mets, and the finale of this homestand.
0: Here's the second thing you need to know.
2: Seahawks, meanwhile, will be on the practice field this afternoon. Derek Hall got his extension. It was nice to hear a little bit more about that. Thanks to Jessica. She's a texter, Brock. And I appreciate this information she sent in. Shame on us for not doing it ourselves. Boye Mafe's contract with the Bengals is 3 years, $60 million. You know how much of it is guaranteed? $19 million. Actually less than Derek Hall's. $19 million is paid out entirely in a bonus in the first year. First year cap hit is $17 million due to the team. But after that, like, they can get out of this after next year. So it is a good example of maybe the money or the reporting not sounding exactly like the reality. And maybe this deal is a little bit more akin to what Boye Mafe got.
13: Yeah, I think that's fair. But you are tacking on 3 more years to this extension, right? Which is always better business. It has been their premise. It was with Mark Rogers and Russell Wilson way back when. He didn't want to do that, but this is the way we do business. They never broke for anybody. For Cam, for Earl, for Russ, for anybody. This is the way that we do our business here. Because this is about the 70 strong. This isn't just about you and your individual deals. It's how it folds into everybody else's deals. And everybody bought in, including Headneck now.
2: Headneck is, that is the greatest nickname ever. I love it. Meanwhile, of course, all the focus is on what's happening in Los Angeles. You were saying yesterday, Brock, you don't think that the Seahawks tackles are going to be concerned at all about Myles Garrett? Chris Long disagreed.
15: We'll start with the losers. There are a lot of losers in this trade. Let me tell you. Charles Cross, Abe Lucas, Trent Williams, Colton McKivitz, Paris Johnson, Elijah Wilkinson. Those are all the tackles in the NFC West. I have a feeling there are at least 6 iPhones being replaced today. Because if I got that notification, I'm throwing my phone at the wall. You know, we got to see Trent Williams and Myles Garrett battle out last year. That was fun as That was so fun. We'll get to see that twice a year. Jared Verse, obviously a loser in this thing. Welcome to Cleveland.
16: Yeah.
15: And he's a good player, man.
13: I don't think Charles Cross throwing his phone.
2: No?
13: No. But yeah, I mean, it's like facing a good pitcher. Yeah, I got to face Tarik Skubal. Yep, the dude's really, really good.
2: But it's not like you're going to face him. You're now going to face him a lot.
13: No.
2: I think is the way he views that.
3: Here's the third thing you need to know.
2: Pretty good hockey game last night to start the NHL Stanley Cup Final. Carolina got up 2-0 early and then gave that back and ended up losing 5-4. Tomas Hertl with the goal late. John Tortorella impressed with the Vegas Knights' ability to bounce back.
4: Both teams, it's probably going to be that way through the whole series here, back and forth. Yeah, I just don't think I've told you guys since I've been with this team, it's a good team. We're a really good team. And I think we have a really good locker room. I think they understand these type of situations because they've lived through them. And they've won a lot of these guys. So that's what you rest on. It. For me as a coach, I have all the confidence in the world. No matter where this flows go, we're not going to get into a panic mode by any means.
2: If you're trying to sell hockey in a new community, don't you think a guy like John Tortorella would really help?
13: Of course.
2: He's just engaging. Charismatic. There's something about, like, you got to listen to him.
13: So Knicks and Spurs kick it off tonight as well. Salk will be locked into that one. That's everything you need to know. Quick question here for you. And I think I know the answer to it, but I think the casual sports fan and even our audience would be curious for a little more detail. This is the third Stanley Cup for Vegas in 9 years.
2: Yeah.
13: Why? What have they done so extraordinarily well that, you know, because
2: it started with
13: the resources are here, the money is here, the commitment is here, the building is here.
2: They got the greatest expansion draft system ever.
13: And it was tweaked after that, right? Yeah. I think that's important for the audience. They got I knew that. I knew
2: it
13: you were
2: going to go. It was tweaked, but even more so, like, the other teams found ways around some of the problems that they had the first time.
13: Mm-hmm.
2: And so they ended up...
13: So they were to cherry pick a team in a way that the Kraken were not able to.
2: That no team in history has ever been able to.
13: Gotcha.
2: Including the Kraken. But yeah, mm-hmm. I mean, like, they just... They've hit on guys, too. I mean, like, it's not just that. Obviously, that's what got them started. But right. They've hit on guys. And once you've won, it's easier to get out. Like, you know, to get Mitch Marner, they took a they've taken some big risks, too. They took a huge risk on Jack Eichel, who, you know, there was a health problem in Buffalo, and he wasn't going to stay there, and nobody really wanted to trade for him. And they took the risk. Should the mm-hmm. Kraken? Yes, they should have. Like, mm-hmm. yeah, they should have. Like, you need an opportunity to, they went out and signed Mitch Marner. Like, I mean, like, I don't know if they could have, mm-hmm. but like, yeah, they've taken some, Carter Hart, huge risk. I mean, this guy was very credibly accused of some truly heinous things and was suspended by the league for a really long time, ended up, being found not guilty, and they were the only team to sign him. Nobody else wanted him. You can debate yep. whether or not that was morally reprehensible or not, but mm-hmm. why are they here? I mean, big That's swings it. More than anything else. A big swing on Mitch Marner, a big swing on Jack Eichel, a big swing on Carter Hart, a big swing on Torts at the end mm-hmm. of the year when they fired yep. Bruce Cassidy and hired a guy in Tortorella who is he's a double-edged sword, man. Like, he runs big swings. Hot.
13: Big swings. And aggressive. Big. And yep. I think that's exactly what the team that's being talked about in the NFL has done, too.
2: Mm-hmm.
13: And it's not the Seahawks, even though they won the Super Bowl. They're not the one being talked about. It's the team in their division.
2: Yep. Big swings. And kind of the opposite, by the way, of Carolina, who's not really taken a lot of big swings, but has a lot of just really good, developed talent. Kind of the opposite approach. But I think that big swing approach has worked pretty well in hockey.
13: Gotcha.
2: And if there are opportunities for the Kraken to do it, I would certainly want them to do so.
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7: I'm 4 News Now meteorologist Matt Gray. We will start off calm and pleasant, but end up with mostly cloudy skies and a chance for showers and thunderstorms as we reach the end of your Wednesday. Expect thunderstorms to arrive in the Spokane and Coeur d'Alene area in the 3 to 5 p.m. time frame. Highs today around 75. Storms will not be nearly as strong as what we saw last week. Expect things to wrap up late this evening.
5: Calm.
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4: All right, we got trash takes. In 15 minutes, Brock, and we'll see how Cash does in trash takes.
5: I'm not going to make a rhyme. I think if you had a son,
4: yeah,
5: I could see you naming your son Cash.
4: You could?
5: Yeah, and he'd be like a heck of a little baseball player. Cash Salk.
4: Yeah, I don't know. I don't know whether that's a name that we would have considered necessarily.
5: Cash, is that your birth? Is that your birth name? Is that on your birth certificate?
7: It is, yeah. It is.
5: Yeah, like
7: C-A-S-H.
4: How do you feel about Gage Jump?
7: Gage Jump?
4: Yeah.
5: Look at out him last night. You see what he did last night?
7: I was going to say, yeah. Destined. Jump. Destined for good things.
4: Yeah. Mm-hmm. He's just a guy Cash. With no names.
5: Cash Gage Jump. Salk.
4: I don't know.
5: You don't see that?
4: Like,
5: little second baseman, shortstop, little gritty.
4: I mean, don't get me wrong. Cash is a great name for second baseman. Yes. There's no, like, if you're trying to, what's it called? When you wish things into existence, what's that thing called? Wish casting. Like, if you're trying to wish cast the second baseman, you absolutely want to name them Cash. Don't get me wrong. Like, I agree with you.
5: Yeah. And can we spend a minute before we get back to Burt Breer and the Rams and the arms race and all this good stuff? Can we just spend like 30 seconds or so to give your father, Larry Salk, praise for the kind of start he's off to in his softball season?
4: Yeah.
5: I mean, we talk about the Mariners. We talk about all these stars. We talk about the difference makers. I mean, when Jane Salk is taking notice and letting you know what a stud her husband is, your father, the grandfather to your beautiful children is, maybe it's time to give Larry a little props.
4: Well, he was drafted higher this year, as I think we talked about, right? I think it was a 9th-round pick last year in his big old man softball league. And then this year, I think he was up to a 5th or 6th rounder. So, I mean, despite being one of the older guys in the league, I think he's 77 in a, I think that's a 60-plus league.
5: That's so good.
4: Yeah, so, I mean, to get drafted where he was is a big deal. He was down on the Cape, last weekend, and my mom went down with him to watch some of the games, and she did sound pretty impressed.
5: Pretty impressed.
4: Yeah, I mean, she called me to be like,
5: I know.
4: Dad looks great out there. And
5: balling.
4: Oh, yeah. She gave me the whole rundown, which is great. So it meant that I didn't have to hear it from him. Because usually he's the one calling.
5: Right.
4: To give. So let me tell you about my third at bat yesterday. Yeah. So there, I hit it right at the 13th fielder, and he made a move to his left, and this guy fell down. So like, it is entertaining when he... But it was much better hearing it from her, just through her eyes.
5: Kudos, Larry. I just want to give you a minute shout out.
4: Thank you. Yeah, well, I'm glad you did that. That was nice of you, Brock. He'll thank you. I wouldn't have thought to do that on my own. I already took up enough family time with Cecily on the show yesterday.
5: Mm-hmm.
4: Well, speaking of, I don't know if I can make a transition to Burt Breer. I guess he grew up in the same town my dad moved us to when I was little. I don't know. That's about as close as I could get. How do you feel after listening to him talk about the Rams and talk about what could be ahead for the Seahawks?
5: Yeah, I think there's some insight there because I think there was some wonder, were the Seahawks involved in this? Mm-hmm. Were they involved in Myles Garrett? And I think you kind of hear from Burt there as an insider that no, that this was really something that had gone years back. Kind of sound like some of the old DePoto Mariner traits.
4: Well, did you hear any of the audio or video of the Browns
5: presser?
4: Yeah. Did you hear any of that?
5: A little bit.
4: I just saw some from Dolph Kleiman, of course. That's where most of my football information.
7: Ew.
4: Yeah. That's why I continue to follow him, for the comedy element.
5: Well, you better enjoy it, because it might be short-lived. There's some legislation out there on the old social and on the old X that they're going to get rid of these aggregators.
4: They're
5: making money by just taking other people's stuff.
4: So?
5: Well, it's just,
4: there's no chance. There's no way Elon does that. No way. I don't buy that for one second.
5: Okay.
4: Don't believe it.
5: So anyhow, you were on Dov last night. And
4: I was on Dov, as I often am. And, you know, they were questioning their GM about it. And he's like, yeah, we did not open it up to everybody else. That just wasn't the way this process. And I think Cleveland fans in some ways were kind of mad. Like, well, maybe you could have gotten more. Like, what do you mean you only talked about with the Rams? But then I think you hear from Burt, and it kind of makes sense. Like, hey, if you even want to keep having this conversation, you can't open it up. I thought that was, first of all, it was great reporting from Burt on what was really going on behind the scenes. But I think it does help make it, you know, kind of ease it a little bit. Like, okay, I guess I understand why the Seahawks weren't involved.
5: Yeah, and that guy probably, L.A. would have been, you know, for Miles, a pretty good fit for a guy that for 10 years has been your decade of darkness in Cleveland, a two-time defense player of the year and a team that can never win.
4: Yeah, here, so you want the Burt sound? Here was the Burt sound.
6: A lot of trust, Brock. You know, it's actually interesting. The first time that the Rams called the Browns about Myles Garrett was at the trade deadline in 2022. So, you know, I think that sort of illustrates how the Rams don't have any fear about calling on anyone, you know. And, you know, in this case, what really sparked this set of talks was that option bonus being moved from March to September. And, you know, it caught the attention of the Rams. And, you know, so Les Snead, their general manager, picks up the phone and they start a conversation. And
4: kind of goes from there. But, yeah, I think you're onto something.
5: And then ultimately, you know, you had to get Vrsch in the deal. The Rams, obviously, hey, we'll give you two firsts. We'll do this or that. And if you're Cleveland, like, this is, I think, a win-win. I think Cleveland, by all accounts, if you look at Bill Barnwell and everybody that tries to judge the value and however numbers and data you want to put to it, there's not many people that I read like, ooh, this is not a good deal for Cleveland.
4: Mm.
5: Like, they got a lot back. If Jared Vrsch is a first and a third or a first and a second, like, you got a first, you got a first. If he were, like, not in the deal, right? If you just took him out of it, it could have been two or three firsts and a second and third. I mean, you got a whole bunch. Yeah, I mean,
4: he's a generational player.
5: Who's that?
4: Myles Garrett.
5: Yes.
4: I mean, like, you know, yeah.
5: I'm not putting that on Vrsch yet. He's had a couple of really nice years.
4: No, but I mean, like, but that's what you got to give up in order to get Myles Garrett.
5: Yep. And now you're banking on his 30s, and there's enough evidence from the Jared Allens to the Bruce Smiths to guys that have played a long time at that position that can still be very productive, maybe not play in the run as much, as dominant as he has over the last few years. He should still be able to do that for a year or two.
4: Does he remind you of someone? Like, is there a comp for Myles Garrett? Is it one of those guys you just mentioned? Like, I don't
5: see him. You seen him with his shirt off? Do you want me to send you that picture?
4: Because last time I sent you,
5: okay,
4: I don't think I need that.
5: Well, I sent you the Derek. I sent you head neck, and you just went, you know, crazy for that.
4: Well, like, apparently, I wasn't the only one.
5: Yeah, I was just reminded, as you know, looking at some of the Garrett stuff yesterday, that picture is floating around. Like, he's Aaron Donald with, you know, more length.
4: Yeah.
5: Like, Aaron Donald is a 275-pound bowling ball that ran 4.5. Like, Myles Garrett is like longer and bigger, you know.
8: Julius Peppers?
5: That's a good one.
4: Great comp. He's better. I mean, he's been a better pro. Peppers is a really good player.
5: Mm-hmm.
4: Garrett's an even better player, but with body and all that, that's a great comp, Maura. Julius Peppers. Really good player.
5: Yeah, just there's not many
4: freak show looking athlete.
5: Yep.
4: That's a good comp.
5: And his ability to just play with unbelievable pad leverage. Like, he plays at that size and that explosion to play at the pad level he does. It's just, that's why he's been able to, you talk about kind of next level data or stats or numbers or things. If you were to just like measure his pad level at his height and his weight and his length, there's just not many humans that could ever do that. I mean, Bruce Smith did that. When I think of it, like Bruce Smith for all those years, like, how do you block that guy? How do you possibly block that human being with arms that long, with that first step, with his pads like below your chest? If you're Big Ray Roberts out there on the edge trying to block him, like, it's just no bueno. It's no fun. And he's a difference maker.
4: Yeah.
5: And it's going to be, you know, all the more for you. You know, you said it earlier, Salk, your continuity. I added depth to that. And then I think, too, your commitment to running the ball. You want to take away guys like that. The only way you could do it, right, if you're trying to just block them, yeah, you can commit two resources to them, but you got to be able to win that line of scrimmage and do it in the run game.
4: He did not present much hope if you're out there thinking the Seahawks need to match it. If what you're thinking is the Seahawks need to make a move before the season begins, that was definitely not the direction that Breer went. Now, that being said, he was, I think, a lot more positive on the idea of, hey, before the trade deadline in the NFL, which has started to become a little bit more relevant than it used to be, you could look around and pluck a good player off a team. And the fact that you know, have 12 picks in next year's draft, and if you don't make another move between now and the season starting, yeah, maybe you're in pretty good shape to be able to make a move then instead.
5: Yes. And the equivalent would be Max Crosby. Just like Jerry DePoto called on Luis Castillo when he was a Marlin, mm-hmm. and then ultimately the Reds, and ultimately all those conversations that took those years culminated in that trade deadline move a few years back. It sounds like from Bert that it was 3-4 years ago, the Rams calling Cleveland, you know, different GMs, different people, but hey, making it clear that we've got an eye on him. Well, we know the Seahawks 2 years ago with the Geno deal and the Max Crosby. And I think there was speculation last year around the trade deadline. There were conversations for Max Crosby. So that would be the target, but that's not going to happen now. That's not going to happen before training camp. Could that happen if the Raiders are 1-6, you know, 2-5, not going anywhere, and he's been healthy and productive? Yeah, maybe you revisit that conversation then. And oh, by the way, you don't play the Rams until January.
4: Right. I mean, you got plenty of time before those battles take place. And
5: yeah,
4: we'll see where everybody is with the Rams. These super teams, man, I mean, sometimes they work, sometimes mm-hmm. they don't. You guys saw the note I sent you yesterday, looking at all of the teams that have kind of been the favorite the way the Rams are right now. The percentage of teams that didn't even make the playoffs was pretty crazy. Yeah, a couple of them ended up winning the Super Bowl. It's not like those teams are guaranteed to do nothing. But teams that are heavily favored at this time of the year, it's not a great bet.
5: Yep.
4: I think it was like 6 out of 10 or something didn't make the playoffs. Like, it was a pretty big number.
5: Mm-hmm. Mm-hmm. Yeah, and you're one, you know, back injury tweak of Stafford not being around, mm-hmm. and there is no Jimmy Garoppolo.

0: being the guy you're going to make history with, Coach.
1: Yeah.
0: Right? I mean, that's the reality there, too. You're one Achilles away from a 30-year-old Myles Garrett to being like no Jared Verse and no Myles Garrett. Like, mm-hmm. you know, this is what happens when you kind of bet big and you go heavy and you pay these guys all the cap space. Is I don't think you've got the depth. You got 22 really, really good starters now. You've buttressed your back end of your defense. Especially your front still. Yep.
1: I mean, it's so funny, football and baseball, and we spend so much time talking about these two sports, but that all-in 100% on right-now mentality. In football, it's the injuries. In baseball, it's the vagaries and the ups and downs.
0: That's like, right.
1: If you're going all-in on just this one year and somebody has a bad year, well, then what?
0: Right.
1: I mean, like, it just, and not that injuries can't get you in baseball, too. They can, obviously, especially on the pitching side. But just the way it is in football and then the ups and downs.
0: You know what I'm saying?
1: I know Jerry gets a lot of grief for the 54% comment, and mm-hmm. I'm not going to defend it because it was still really poorly worded. But the point behind it of giving yourself an opportunity to get into the playoffs and go every year.
0: And you there know when that's, that. And you know when that becomes more sustainable? When you're 40 strong.
1: Yeah.
0: And not just 26.
1: Mm-hmm.
0: And I might do a little digging tonight and have a little segment tomorrow for, hey, if it was 70 strong for the Seahawks, and that's why that Lombardi was lifted to get to the first World Series, I think you could contend, not even 40 strong, because some of these minor leaguers aren't even on your 40-man roster, some of these difference makers. But, you know, I think you could contend right now, 40 strong, this is the deepest it's ever been. And Colt Emerson call up is reflective of that. Mm-hmm. So some of the parade, some of the moves you've mm-hmm. made have been reflective of that. Some of the moves, even the bullpen guys that have had to come up and fill some spots. Yeah, maybe we'll have a little conversation about that tomorrow.
2: Get it together! Don't look like trash!
3: Trash takes.
4: It's a bunch of trash.
5: Oh, gosh.
6: I thought it was trash.
3: On Brock and Saul.
7: That's a terrible take.
1: All right, let's see. Maura, I think, as always, won last week.
0: No, she did not.
1: Oh, she didn't? Who won?
0: Watch your mouth.
1: It wasn't Maura? I just assumed.
0: You watch
1: was
0: your
1: it,
0: mouth.
1: Was it not Maura?
0: Okay, when the Cleveland Browns finally win something of significance, which is what I am the equivalent of when it comes to trash takes. No, he did not. No.
1: Oh, you won last week.
0: I sure did with the coach of the Cavs.
1: So, Brock, where would you like to go?
0: I would like to put cash money right on the spot.
1: Okay, you want him to go first.
0: 6'2", 205, breath of fresh air, yeah. Young, vibrant.
1: All right, Cass.
0: Seemingly talented so far.
8: Well,
0: and now
8: you.
0: We get to judge further.
8: Yeah.
1: What do you got for a trash take this week, Cash?
8: Yeah, so I was going through through X, which, you know, great takes everywhere on there. But Grant Cohn says, now watch the Rams trade Ty Simpson and picks for Joe Burrow in a couple of years.
1: Ty Simpson for Joe Burrow.
8: Yeah, and picks. He didn't even say firsts. He said picks. Like there's room to negotiate if it would be first or not.
1: Wow.
8: Yeah. I don't know. I mean, seriously, while the Bengals are really kind of coming into their stride and they had a historically good offense last year and they finally did stuff on defense and it's like they're going to sell Joe Burrow in a couple mm-hmm. of years for
0: yeah,
8: Ty
0: I think
8: Simpson.
0: Sean McVay could be a Midwest guy. More likely will be a McVay with one of those guys in their place.
1: Yeah, that seems a little bit more likely.
0: But Grant Cohn's a good place to go. Good job.
1: Yeah, that's a good start. Brock, you up next?
0: No, I'm going to put Maura next.
1: Oh, okay. Huge mistake.
9: Wow.
0: Like Julia Roberts' Pretty Woman, huge mistake?
1: I'm just saying, huge mistake.
9: How do you feel about the
0: Cash, you ever seen the movie Pretty Woman?
8: No. Okay. I'm terrible in media literacy.
1: It's also not a good movie.
8: Okay.
1: You're not missing anything.
0: Pretty Woman?
1: Yeah.
9: You're a great follow-up to Lyle in that aspect.
8: Uh-huh. Yeah.
0: What year were you born, Cash?
8: 2003.
0: Oh, my God.
8: Yeah.
0: All right, Maura, what you got?
1: 2003.
0: Sheesh.
9: All right, I am going to go with someone I usually like, Dominique Foxworth on Get Up. He thinks that Kyler Murray is the best quarterback that the Vikings have had in the Kevin O'Connell era, forgetting maybe one Super Bowl winner, Sam Darnold, in his little speech here.
10: Like, I think he's going to have a successful season. This is the best quarterback that he's played with in a long time. He's better than all the quarterbacks that KOC has had before. He's had more success than them, independent of Kevin O'Connell. Like, I think that Kyler Murray's had stretches of play that we thought were MVP caliber. All we need is someone to make it so it extends for the rest of the season. I think Justin Jefferson

0: And is that person to help extend it along with Kevin O'Connell?
1: How did he just erase Sam Darnold from memory there? Like, a lot of people are mad they didn't keep him. And he's saying that this is going to be the best quarterback Justin Jefferson has played with, that he's had more success than any of the quarterbacks that were there. Like, it's just not true.
2: No, it's not. It's dumb. That's a dumb joke.
3: I'm flabbergasted by that one. Brock, you're going to have some work to do.
2: Think so?
3: It's pretty bad.
2: Well, while Cash goes to X, while Maura the Soundhound listens to everything under the sun, I just go to Stacey Rost.
3: Oh.
2: Stacey tweeted this out. Stacey not happy about it. I'm not happy about it. Most 12s aren't happy about it. Can we knock it off with this narrative that the Rams were a fluky two-point conversion away from being Super Bowl champs?
4: Here's the play. Dak Charbonnet just pitched the ball.
5: Yeah.
4: Nobody even realized that play is the 2 points that won the game, won the NFC West, won home field advantage, and ultimately won the Super Bowl for Seattle.
3: What? That's Schefter?
2: Yeah.
3: Oh, my God.
2: What are we doing here? Oh, Salk, you thought you had it easy today. You thought you had your opinion made.
3: Yikes. Oh, my God, this is hard.
2: Play one more time for me, Maura, please.
1: It's not great audio because Stacey recorded it off her TV.
2: That's
1: and then
2: okay.
1: You sent me the...
2: That's all right.
1: I tried to find the actual...
2: Play it one more time. Ludicrous.
4: Here's the play. Dak Charbonnet just pitched the ball.
5: Yeah.
4: Nobody even realized that play is the 2 points that won the game, won the NFC West, won home field advantage, and ultimately won the Super Bowl for Seattle.
1: Wait, I shouldn't even listen to you. Why am I helping you by playing your audio again for him?
2: Thanks, Maura.
1: We're in a competition.
2: You can play yours again. Salk might need it because we know the Cash is out.
3: Cash, good sorry. Try. You gave it a good run. You're no Colt Emerson, but yeah, good start.
2: Next time you might need sound, Cash.
6: Yeah, I'll do some more. I'll be more prepared next
3: so
6: time.
3: So far, a little more Jared Kelnick than Colt Emerson.
6: Ooh, okay. Yeah, ouch.
3: Shots fired.
1: I mean, he knew what a take was.
3: That's true. I mean, yeah. I mean, Lyle wouldn't have made it to the big, so that's good job. Fox, that Foxworth one is super dumb. Kyler is not only is he not the best he's had, he's not good. But I'm going to say ultimately, Maura, that he just forgot. I think that's an overlook and a forget as opposed to a truly bad. Like, I think if you were there with him and you were like, hey, man, what about Sam Darnold? He'd be like, oh, right.
1: I mean, this was a prepared, they had graphics and everything. This was a prepared bit. He didn't even look into who the quarterbacks were.
3: No.
1: To ring the Kevin O'Connell.
3: He got to work late that day.
2: Yep.
3: He didn't have time to do all the normal homework. He was like, here's a quick take. All and right. Like, they didn't, because it's an awful, awful take. Don't get me wrong. But I'm gonna give him, because as you said, you like him, give him the benefit of the doubt that he just forgot as opposed to he's that, that wrong.
1: I'll have to go back and listen to the response because I think Orlovsky let him have it about Darnold after that.
3: Yeah, and I'm sure he was like, oh, my bad.
2: Better.
3: Whoops. Brock, that Schefter take is horrendous. I mean, look, did it lead to them winning that game? Yes. Did it lead to them winning the NFC West? Yes. Did it lead to them having home field advantage? Yes. Is that akin to winning the Super Bowl? Absolutely not. So stupid.
2: Stupid.
3: That is so stupid.
2: Ugh. But it's that one of those narratives
3: also,
2: that's just
3: like,
2: kind of caught
3: fire. It wasn't the last play of the game either.
2: It's
3: not like, a few years ago when the Saints and Rams.
2: How about the 2-point conversion that won the freaking game that night?
3: Right.
2: How about that?
3: Like, there were a lot of other plays. I don't know.
2: There's a 2-point conversion at the end of the game on the final play
3: so
2: that the Rams could have
3: right
2: stopped.
1: I mean, the tuck rule wasn't the last play of the game either, but everyone talks like it was.
3: And that's dumb, and they're wrong about that. The tuck rule was also called correctly. Like, both of those calls were the right calls. It's one thing, like, years ago when you had the Rams-Saints game with that awful pass interference non-call where you're like, wait, what? That's pass interference.
2: Right.
3: And then some.
2: Right.
3: The guy should have been thrown out of the game. And you're like, okay, that's the only reason they lost the game. Okay, fine. This does not qualify. Brock, 2-time winner. Back-to-back. Back-to-back. Very impressive job.
2: Yep.
3: Those are trash takes.
1: Now, if I go back and he defends that take with Orlovsky, do I get a...
2: Nope, sorry,
1: Do we get a recount here?
2: Sorry, Maura.
3: That's a good question.
2: When you win, say little. When you lose, say little. When you win, say even less.
1: Can I please
2: say less?
1: Ask for
3: great
1: some
3: radio show.
1: Here's the thing messages for tomorrow.
3: Yeah, please do. It's already tomorrow?
1: Yeah.
3: Oh, my God.
2: Can you with us tomorrow?
6: I am, yes.
3: Okay. All right. Here's the thing messages, please. Go to the app and leave us a message for Here's the Thing on whatever is intriguing you today. If you want to make fun of one of us, that usually works. But we got to go. We got to get out of here. We're done. Bump and Stacey short show up next, and then Mariner baseball. And I think we're...
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24: 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And now, it's Rich Eisen.
4: Yes, it is. Welcome to this edition of the Rich Eisen Show, live on a Wednesday in Los Angeles, California. Cooper Kupp, Les Snead, Patton Oswalt, and you all hanging out with us today at 844-204-RICH. Give us a call. We've got time for you. It's the NBA Finals, Game 1 tonight. I feel like I'm 30 years old again because I was celebrating my 30th birthday in a bar called Denial. Believe it or not, I turned 30 in Denial in New York City in between games of the NBA Finals between the Spurs and the Knicks. Dr. Jack Ramsey was at my birthday party. That actually happened. I feel like I am 30 years young again. NBA Finals begin tonight. Holy crap. It's going to be amazing. I can't wait to talk about it again with you. 844-204-RICH, number to dial. How are you with it, Chris Brock? What's going on?
26: Great. I'm looking up to see if Denial is still around.
4: Does it exist?
26: Doesn't appear so.
4: Okay. Great. Listen, and I didn't think I'd start the show this way, but when you turn 30 with Dr. Jack Ramsey and your Uncle Myron all there in the same spot, you know, you're living life. And that's what I did. And I didn't think that the Knicks would make the NBA Finals again against the Spurs this year. But it is happening and it's exciting. And
26: great.
4: I say hello to you as well,
26: excited.
4: Jason Feller.
26: Hey, what's up, Rich?
4: Doing great. We are one team. Good to see you, TJ Jefferson.
27: Can't I once had Matthew Stafford at one of my birthday parties. Does that count?
4: Did you really?
27: Yeah.
4: No kidding. Huh.
27: Long story.
4: Listen, speaking of Matthew Stafford, he once upon a time was acquired by the Rams in a big trade that everybody went, what? The one thing we didn't, listen, everybody should be as giddy as Sean McVay is right now. Everyone should just live their lives and just be as happy and as smiley as Sean McVay was yesterday. There was no Mr. Grumpy when he was standing and sitting and introducing Myles Garrett. Look at him. Look at Sean McVay.
26: It's almost like the opposite of the Ty Simpson presser.
4: It's dude, there was no Mr. Grumpy. Actually, didn't once upon a time Myles Garrett refer to himself as grumpy, you know, like he's a grumpy guy? But, I mean, he's not in Cleveland anymore, with all due respect. He's now with a team that had odds to win the Super Bowl better than most before they acquired him, and now they're the prohibitive favorites to win the Super Bowl, wait for it, in SoFi Stadium, just up the road from here in Los Angeles, California, just like they did after they acquired Matthew Stafford. Here we are again. Here we are again. It's just tough to believe.
0: that the Browns did it, and the Rams were the ones to basically get him to do it. Because they're the ones who said, here's the young Turk and Jared Verse along with a 1, 2, and 3 over the next 3 years. Which is an excellent package for a team like Cleveland that is chock full of terrific young players who can now all grow up together with Todd Monken being their dad, I guess.
26: Got the dad jokes.
0: Oh, dad jokes, everybody. Hey, Miles, hey. What Garrett we talking about as if there's other
26: games. Miles?
0: Well, there was a face-to-face meeting in Rams country between everyone there. Yeah, there was a face-to-face meeting between the coach and Myles Garrett here. And he waived his no-trade clause to do it. Shocker.
26: You don't say.
0: Here, let's play this out.
1: Since it was,
0: hold on.
1: Since
0: no, wait. Let's play this out here. You're Myles Garrett.
26: Okay,
0: oh, no, you're wait a minute. You're Andrew Berry.
26: Oh, great.
0: Of the Cleveland Browns here. Okay.
26: Great.
0: And I'm Myles Garrett, and you're asking me about waiving my no trade clause.
26: Hey Myles, good to see you. So
0: good to see you too.
26: We're unfortunately we got to do a move.
0: Yeah.
26: Okay. We're gonna be trading you.
0: Don't tell me who yet. Just tell me.
26: Would you be willing to waive your no trade clause?
0: Well, who am I being traded to?
26: We're gonna send you to the Rams.
0: Yes.
26: Are you sure?
0: Yes. Where's the pen? Do you have a pen?
26: Are you sure?
0: All right, hit it.
1: Since the very beginning, it's always been about winning, and it just breaks down to, you know, the timing of everything. You know, what does it realistically look like for, you know, to be a winner now, and to have a opportunity to do that, you know, immediately, you know, that was an opportunity that was just, you know, too difficult to pass up. And, you know, I always have, you know, love in my heart for Cleveland City, you know, community, and, you know, all its players and, you know, everything else. But the opportunity to come here, have a immediate and you know, profound impact on this team, you know, it was you know, something I just, you know, had to move forward with.
0: Oh, yeah, he's going to have a profound impact, all right. And he's going to have situations where he's being asked to protect leads week in, week out. When was the last time that happened for him? With consistency. They did make the playoffs a couple years ago with Joe Flacco as their quarterback. And then they go into Houston, and that was a one-and-done situation.
26: They won a playoff game. They beat Pittsburgh.
0: That's true. So very rarely is he just like, hey, just like the last 3 weeks, come on in and wrap this thing up for us, will you, Miles? You know? The video of Caleb Williams fading back to Indiana to launch a you-can't-believe-this type touchdown to push overtime in the NFC divisional game, for instance. What if Myles Garrett's the one trying to track him down? Will he be able to fade back that far? Miles was asked about playing in situations where he's late in a game with a lead with consistency and whether he feels that might lead to, actually, wait for it, more sacks.
1: I mean, that did play into the decision as well. Knowing I have the ability, you know, late game to pin my ears back, not just because we need a play to be made, but because we have the lead, and, you know, it's obvious passing downs, being able to, you know, make those game-changing plays to win the game for us. You know, those are things that appeal to me. I'm sure appeal to all of us as D-linemen. So that is something I really look forward to.
0: Yeah. What about leaving Cleveland, though? I'm sorry. I didn't mean to laugh, but it's played out. Like I said, he's just had the greatest, arguably, single season of any defensive player ever in the history of the league. Most sacks. Unanimous defensive player of the year. And his Cleveland Browns team chose 6th overall. Leaving Cleveland. Hit it.
1: No, definitely have to sleep on it. I don't take my time in Cleveland for granted. No, I did, you know, love being there. With, you know, my family had become, you know, really a part of the community. You know, you definitely had started to plant roots, had a No. Home, and no. Just becoming, you know, friends with, you know, all the people in your neighborhood, and, you know, getting to know people and getting out, and, you know, just feeling like this is, you know, your second home. You know, this stuff like that, you know, it tears at you to leave and to, you know, to break away. But, you know, that's just a part of the things you learn how to, you know, adjust to as you grow up and learn you have to move on.
0: I'm wondering if Miles even knows that the Rams originated in Cleveland. 1936 is when they were founded. They won the 1945 NFL championship game, by the way. And then Browns were born. So I'm just...
27: I don't think he knew.
0: I don't know how many people even knew that. Just, I don't know. I don't know why I wanted to go history lesson there.
2: I did not.
0: There you go. Yeah. So... he's got a chance now to grow in Los Angeles, he says. Hit it.
1: I see a position to solidify myself here as well, you know, among the very greats. I still have plenty of great years in front of me, and being able to cement that legacy as a football city here in LA, but as an individual, you know, winning, you know, DPOY and a Super Bowl or more. Those things are definitely pressing on my mind, and I have definitely a bit of urgency to do it and do it right away.
0: So my son Cooper, who thinks I'm a passionate Rams fan, accuses me of that all the time. 15-year-old young man, still very impressionable.
2: See, beyond his ears.
0: He said to me, and the reason why I'm going all in on this for many reasons, is he said to me, "Dad, is Myles Garrett the greatest player in the NFL to be traded ever?"
2: Yes.
0: And I'm like, Uncle Marshall, who he's referred to in this house many times, Marshall Faulk, he got traded. Eric Dickerson got traded.
2: Those guys weren't at that level yet.
0: To make that case, Favre got traded. Steve Young got traded. But Young's a guy who's like not backup. In his ninth year, clearly first ballot Hall of Famer, coming off of the greatest season, arguably, of any defensive player, certainly for anybody who's a pass rusher. Did the Rams just pull off the trade involving the greatest player in the history of the NFL to ever be traded? Others were free agents, let go. Did that just happen?
2: I mean, Favre was traded at the end of his career. You're talking about a trade of a player
0: in his prime. Eric Dickerson, man.
2: Peak of his powers.
0: Eric Dickerson.
2: Peak of his powers.
0: Went from the Rams to the Colts in 1987 and 84. He set the single season record with 2,105 yards. He won Offensive Player of the Year in 86. And then there was a contract dispute. He got traded to the Colts in Halloween of 87.
2: So that was a trade deadline deal?
0: Yes, indeed.
2: What was the haulback?
0: Three firsts. Why people in Cleveland are like, we didn't get, it's different times. Totally different times.
2: Well, yeah, obviously.
0: But you got Jared Verse back, who, by the way, you're going to love. There'll be lots of Verse jerseys in the dog pound, for instance. McCaffrey got traded. Randy Moss got traded. Randy was just like apparently, you know, wasting away in Raiderville. And there were some thoughts that he was on his last legs.
2: Yeah, he had not been good.
0: Is Myles Garrett the greatest player to ever be traded in the history of the NFL? And did the Rams already, with a team that almost made the Super Bowl, 5 minutes from making the Super Bowl last year, with the MVP quarterback, who they also acquired in a shocker trade a few years ago, is he the greatest player to be traded ever? And I turn to Cooper, and I'm like, he very damn well could be.
27: Sure, why not? Yeah.
2: He's going to be the all-time sack leader when he retires. Yeah, he definitely is. We're talking about one of the handful of greatest pass rushers we've ever seen.
0: At age 30, being acquired with years left on a contract, and him saying, I've still got more years to go, and a chip on his shoulder wanting to win multiple chips. Unreal. So when he strolls in and he's like his number 95 from Puna Ford, he gets it. But the question is how much did it cost him? This was a fun exchange.
1: It was just a conversation. And no, it didn't take too much.
3: Conversation and a couple bucks?
1: Maybe more than a couple, but he was open to it. And I understood that, you know, there have been some other numbered trades, you know, before me. So I based my decision off of that. But no, he understood. And no, I'm glad to be sticking with the 95.
0: Sean is out of his mind. Les is still playing poker. Les doesn't stop playing poker. No.
26: Sean McVay has kids and has won a Super Bowl.
0: Yes. Beautiful wife as well.
26: Do you think yesterday was the greatest day of his life?
3: Looked like it.
26: I don't think I've ever seen him happier.
0: It's crazy.
3: He had to, like, compose himself for a second there.
0: I mean, well, actually, wait a minute. If you're saying anything football related would become the best day of his life, the best day of his life might be then. If Aaron Donald says, I want to come back to play.
26: Well, I think that's how we need to get
0: you were, hey, pal, you were upset that this was brought up.
26: I wanted to save it
0: for Overreaction Monday, but we pushed Overreaction Monday because of this moment.
26: Yeah, and then
0: this trade went down, right?
26: Talking about it, but.
0: So.
26: Yeah, I think we all need to prepare ourselves.
0: It's now becoming more and more possible because he hasn't shot it down when it's been asked of him by various media folk.
26: Exactly. Now, and if he comes back, now this trade becomes a Jared Verse, a first, a second, and a third for Aaron Donald and Myles Garrett.
0: Yeah. Yeah.
26: That's now what the trade becomes.
0: Aaron Donald otherwise is just like going about his life.
26: So two of the, I don't know, a dozen greatest defensive players ever are now back on the same team?
0: Well, not yet. But it's real enough to ask the question of Sean McVay in the press conference on Tuesday.
5: Here's what I would tell you guys overall, too, is, you know, Aaron's a guy that I stay really close in touch with, and I know the respect that he has for Miles. Talk to him about the opportunity to be able to bring him on board. If Aaron decides he wants to dust him off at the age of 35, I bet you he could still do it at a pretty high clip.
0: I mean,
3: I think.
0: Now, how does it work? Who has to call whom? Do the Rams call and get a heat check? Do they send a trusted player and teammate to go get that heat check? Or is it just McVay just calling up and saying, hey, man? Or is it less? Because that's one way to generally manage the situation. More is more, people. More is more in the NFL. There's no such thing as less is more. More is more. Unless the less is Sneed. More is more. That's why we're seeing another Avengers movie coming out this fall. You know? There's not enough Avengers in the Avengers Doomsday movie.
3: Well, it's Spider-Man. Like,
0: not enough.
3: A month.
0: More is more. Let's get them all. Now, while we got the muscle, that's what the NFL is all about. Full Frank Pantangeli from Godfather Part 2.
6: Let's get them all. Let's hit them all now while we got the muscle.
0: That's what Les Snead is bringing to the Rams. That's what Myles Garrett brings to the Rams. And if Aaron Donald can do it, you do it. What do you want, Aaron? With all due respect to, you know, the guys who he would be playing and taking playing time from. But Les is the guy who's basically saying to everyone in the Rams, make room for more. Because we're not satisfied. That's why they kicked more than just a tire on A.J. Brown. They would have been able to. Devontae Adams is a future Hall of Famer.
3: They would have traded.
0: They would have had to have done that.
3: Yeah.
0: But instead, Adams is probably just like looking in the mirror going, I am very glad that fell apart. Because he's here, and so is Myles Garrett. Arguably the best player that's ever been traded in the history of the National Football League. You could make the argument. We just talked about it at length. What does Cooper Kupp think about it? How did that land in the Seattle Seahawk locker room? He's next. Then Les Snead will join us at the top of the next hour And then Patton Oswalt will stroll into our studio. In between, I've got a top, I've got my power rankings of the most influential figures of the NBA Finals.
26: Nice.
0: Notice the way I parsed that. I didn't say players. Most influential figures.
26: Figures.
0: Of the NBA Finals.
26: Let's do it.
0: Here we go. No contest wrestling later on. Maybe Generalissimo O'Shea Jackson Jr. will join us in time. Cooper Kupp is next. 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

0: Back here on the Rich Eisen Show, 844-204-RICH is the number to dial here on the program. He is a two-time Super Bowl champ, and he is kind enough to join us here early June from the home of the Super Bowl champs in Seattle. Ladies and gentlemen, wide receiver Cooper Kupp is here on the program. How are you doing, Cooper?
1: I'm very good. Thank you for having me.
0: Dude, what's life like for you first week of June here? What do we got? What's it like?
1: It's fantastic. I mean, the weather up here is amazing. Oh. The QB room here, the QBs just have a monopoly on the best room in house. They're looking out over the lake. There's eagles flying around outside. It's just
0: what?
1: It's it. Yeah. Oh yeah. No, you got it. We're on Hard Knocks this year, and I'm sure there'll be a whole segment on the real estate of the QB room.
0: No, yep. I've been to the beautiful facility there. But I've never been in the QB room. Mm-hmm. So what do you mean? Or is wide receivers on a window? There's no windows?
1: Wall,
0: what do you got?
1: The one whole wall of the QB room mm-hmm. looks out over the lake. Like it's amazing. Looking out over Mercer Island, you got the eagles flying around out there. You got the 12 flag laying out there. It's just it's a fantastic place to come to work.
0: So when you say the eagles, like Jalen Hurts is out there? Is that what you're saying?
1: No, yeah. I mean, in the trees. Hurts up there.
0: Okay.
1: I mean, Brown was there. He wasn't there today, but you got guys. All kinds of.
0: A.J. Brown was there on Monday, and now he's just suddenly not there anymore. That's pretty weird. Well, that's wild. And I do love this time of year because, obviously, it's a little bit of a chillax, but you're beginning to ramp it up, right? Like, this is this is going to be the conversation, certainly in places like mine, is how do the Seahawks run it back? That's going to be the conversation. So how do we answer such a question, Cooper Kupp?
1: Yeah, well, I think, I've got the luxury of having gone through, what this off season was, right? I mean, you go through and you reach the mountaintop, you achieve your goals, and then you go through an off season, you come back here, and everyone wants to talk about what happened the year before, but it's all about moving forward. I mean, you just like any other year, you got to learn from the things that happened the year before, and regardless of how good the season went, there's so much to improve on, so much to fix, so many things that were left on the table, and you have to continually improve. It's just the way. That's why the NFL is the way it is. It's why the NFL's, in my opinion, the best sports league in the world, is because things just keep moving forward. Teams keep adapting. There's no stagnancy. If you're stagnant for a moment, you're going to get passed up. And so going through that's all about moving forward. It's all about looking ahead, improving on the processes that we had established last year, taking those and reestablishing them, building them, refining them, and competing. You come out here in OTAs, and man, like, we're competing. We're using all the time. I mean, the PA's on us about the times. Like, we're going to be fulfilling every minute that is available. We're going to be competing against each other. We're going to be challenging each other, and we've been doing that up to this point. It's been really fun being up here for this OTAs, and guys are chomping at the bit to get back to work.
0: So let me ask you this question, Cooper Kupp. Are you leading the way in terms of talking to people about what it's like to repeat? Are you leading that way at all?
1: Yeah, I mean, I think I'm certainly available to share if people have questions. I mean, I think Mike's done a great job of understanding that and taking that from a very early point in the offseason, saying, hey, this is being able to recognize real quickly how fleeting this moment is. You win the Super Bowl, a few days goes by, and you're like, man, now it's all about next year. Like, you have to move forward. You have to be able to take that. Like, man, that was really fun. Here we go. Let's start planning, start getting things in order for this next year, and setting things up and challenging stuff. I mean, the coach is working all offseason to make sure when we come here for OTAs, there's things figured out. There's new plans. There's new wrinkles. There's things that we're going to, tinker with. There's things that we're going to tighten up, and he didn't need any help from me to be able to getting all that stuff, all that messaging, all that stuff put together. And but I'm certainly here if there's anyone that wants to talk about it, I'm here and able to share the importance of it and be able to point things out when things aren't up to the standard, and when things do, when people do start to step back, saying, hey, this is all about stepping forward. Everything's about stepping forward. As soon as you take a step back, as soon as you stop moving, you're going to get passed up.
0: I'm obviously referring to Mike being the head coach, Mike McDonald, here. And, prior to your arrival, he arrived. And his opening speech to the team is the stuff of legend, because he spoke a ton into existence. He basically gave everyone a roadmap of what he expected and what to expect, and it happened. And so my question for you is, what did he say this time around that you're willing to share to start things off, Cooper?
1: Yeah, he just got up there and started prophesizing and, you know, putting it all on the table. No, it's just like, you know, I think it's the same thing, you know, because what he's saying is really, you know, it's universal truths about this game and what it takes to go out there and achieve your goals. And there's actually a UW coach, old UW coach here in Seattle that, you know, I read his book, and I think one of the things he said, he's like, you have to pay the awful price. Pay the awful price in the offseason. It's going to take work. Whatever it is that you want to achieve, anything that's worth achieving is going to be really hard to do. And when Mike got here and he laid out all these things, like what the plan was and what it was going to look like and the style it was going to look like and how we were going to operate, all these things are just, I mean, that's, there's not, you could, it's not, it's not, it's not, you know, super complicated. It's very simple, but it's not easy. You're right. Like, there's very simple things that we know are true, but they are not easy to do. And so it's like, hey, let's step into this and say, this is, we're just going to lean into doing the simple things at a very high level. We're going to show up and we're going to work. We're going to challenge each other. We're going to talk honestly with one another. And we're going to make this a very challenging place to come in and play. We're going to be one unit. You know, you come here, we're going to punch people in the mouth. That's what we want to do. And, you know, he's taken all those things. He's made it very real, very visceral for us, and something that we get to see, you know, each and every day, and that we're challenged and to live out every single day. So he just came back in this year, to make a long story short, and just doubled down. Like, hey, this is how we operate. This is who we are. This is what we're going to be about. And you step in here, you guys are going to make this come alive. And we're going to be able to go day by day and go achieve what we want to.
0: Two-time Super Bowl champ Cooper Kupp here on the Rich Eisen Show. What's the offense looking like with Brian Flory now in charge, and you know, Clint Kubiak now in charge of the Vegas Raiders? And you know, that's usually another thing that a Super Bowl winning team has to deal with, is coaching staffs rated and rosters changed and things like that. What can you tell us about the offense, Cooper?
1: Yeah, I mean, it's good. There's new stuff, there's new wrinkles, there's new things that you know, that he's had from his, you know, more extended time down in San Francisco. You know, Clint had his time in San Francisco, but he also had, you know, time in Minnesota at this time as the OC when he was in New Orleans. And so there's just like, there was different stuff there. And then there's stuff that, you know, Brian's bringing over and stuff that he's making his own, stuff that he wants to push, that wants to be a part of, you know, what the Seattle Seahawks are going to be this year. And so it's been fun to go through and learn and to be able to challenge each other. And so it's nice, because I think what, one of the hardest things is the complacency that comes in when you know an offense, right? You like, man, I know all this already. You come into OTAs and you aren't studying your playbook maybe as much as you should, because you're like, oh, I already know all these plays from last year. But you can't do that, because there's enough nuance, there's enough change, there's enough stuff going on that's like, hey, you know, you got to be in your stuff. You got to make sure you're on your P's and Q's, that you're spending the time necessary to make sure when you come into work that you know this stuff and are dialing it in, right? There's enough detail and all these different things that really challenge guys to come in and be ready to go out there and make these plays come alive. So it's been really good, and enjoying just building it. It's been a fun thing to kind of put together, and feel like you're kind of building it all together and making it our own again.
0: And I know the answer to this question, but I'm going to ask it anyway, Cooper Kupp. I'm going to do it. Is Sam Darnold any different as a Super Bowl winning quarterback, coming in differently, different way carrying himself? He's not a married man. What do you got for me on that front?
1: No, not that much different. I mean, he's the same guy. I was trying to think of a good joke, but I couldn't think of anything.
0: It's okay. You leave that to me. You catch. You just be yourself. You just be your smart, judge self. It's all good.
1: No, I'll do that. I know, you're the office funny guy. I know. I let you do your job. he's been great. I mean, he's still like he's a robot, in that he's just like, he comes in, he's like, man, I want things to be perfect. I want things to be dialed in. I need the details. I need the why. Let's go. How much better can we be? And he's like that from day one. Just, that's who Sam is. So, same Sam. I got nothing. He did play a little more golf, I think, this OTAs than before. Okay. So there's that.
0: Well, I mean, he gets the view. He gets the golf, yeah. Right?
1: He gets the view. He gets the golf. He says game's coming together. So
0: okay.
1: I haven't seen it, apparently.
0: All right.
1: Allegedly.
0: All right. We'll keep an eye on all of that. And, you know, another challenge that defending champs need to deal with is the target on the back from all of the other 31 teams, especially those in the division. I'm sure it was not lost upon you. Your old team acquired somebody potentially very significant in terms of difference making. Myles Garrett is now a Los Angeles Ram. How did that news hit you, Cooper Kupp?
1: Yeah, obviously huge news yesterday. I don't think anyone, maybe you in your all knowingness saw that coming, but
0: nope.
1: I mean, look, real good football player. I think Jared Verse is a really good football player. So, you know, whoever it was that we're going to have to line up against, they're going to be really good. You know, I think the Rams have a real good football team over there. They've, you know, made some moves this offseason. You know, but like you said, you know, whatever, target on your back, whatever, every team's going to show up in the NFL. Your teams are going to show up ready to go. Like, they're show up on it, wanting to beat you, regardless of what you did or who you are or whatever it is. Like, teams want to beat the people across them. That's just what it is. Mm-hmm. So, anything that's said on top of that is all, you know, whatever. It doesn't hold any weight. Like, yeah, everyone's bringing it. I get it. So it's going to be a fun year. I think there's a lot of good football teams out there and, going to be real competitive.
0: You know, you put it all together here. And, if you don't mind me turning you into a pundit, but there's a logic conversation that thinks that Aaron Donald might be sitting at home going, I wouldn't mind playing with him.
1: I already texted him and told him that he's not allowed. So we're good.
2: Wait, what?
0: Pardon me? What happened?
1: No, I just texted Aaron and said, yeah, I said, don't even think about it. And I just left it at that. So we're good. I'm not worried about it because he's not.
0: So you told me. You stopped
1: it? I already nipped it in the bud. No one has to worry. It's all set.
0: So the Avengers are not going to unite for Doomsday? Is that what you're saying?
1: Yeah, no, I don't know. I don't know what's going to happen. I love Aaron. He's such a good football player. Great dude. Loved taking the field with him down there in L.A. I don't know what's going to happen. That would be crazy. He is a very good football player, and I don't care whatever how old he is, how long he's not played, whatever. Like, Aaron Donald's Aaron Donald. But yeah, it doesn't matter because Tyler told him he can't.
2: Well done. Good job, Cooper.
0: Guys, yeah, Cooper Kupp has nipped it in the bud. It's not happening.
1: Nipped it in the bud.
2: Over.
0: Breaking news out of Seattle. Okay. There we go on that front. Before I let you go, is there any rumors within the building of what the Super Bowl ring is going to look like at all? Any conversation on that front, Cooper?
1: Yeah, so I know Jason of Beverly Hills.
0: Okay.
1: He's doing the rings.
0: Okay.
1: So I've got a pretty good feel. I've got a pretty good feel for what's
0: you
1: coming.
0: Do.
1: I do, but I'm not telling. I haven't told anyone. I have told nobody.
0: Huh.
1: So I'm looking forward to. I think there's going to be. I don't know the whole picture. I think there's been key details that have been redacted, but I've got a good feel for it. But I'm looking forward to it.
0: Okay. All right. Does it open? And does it?
1: I can't start saying things. I haven't told anyone, so I'm not going to come on your radio show and then just tell everybody.
0: But it's a radio TV show. You know what I mean? It's not just a. Yeah. You know what I mean? You
1: know, yeah.
0: It's both.
1: It's almost worse that way.
0: Okay. All right, so you know the details. You've already told Aaron Donald he's not allowed to come back and play with Myles Garrett for the Rams. We got that. One last thing, because this one's for me. Okay. At the Combine, I'm obsessed with the football on a stick. You know, that they put the football on the stick and they use it to simulate the snaps. I can't get enough of it. There it is. I'm holding it. Mike Mayock couldn't, you know, enough of it is what he did. He basically quit NFL Network to go run the Raiders because I was so obsessed about it.
1: Yeah.
0: I see a photograph of a helmet on a stick?
1: There's a helmet on a stick. What? But this is what we're talking about here is the equivalent of football AI. It is taking just all of the, like, it is the...
0: What?
1: Like, no, I can't. I can no longer, you know, bend over and snap the ball or get on a knee and snap the ball. Like, I would rather stand up and just move the ball with my, like, hand.
0: Right?
1: Like,
0: sure.
1: The helmet thing, like, I'd rather not, like, have to do anything physical. I'm just going to hold a stick out there and do it. It's just we're letting the football, like, it's just the stick is becoming the AI, mm-hmm. right? It's taking everyone's, like, you don't have to do, don't work hard. Don't work hard. You guys take it easy. Hey, coaches, you guys sitting around working hard all day, sitting there,
0: right?
1: Working and sitting there. Like, I don't want you to have to come out there and do any physical activity. Just hold the stick. Hold the stick either on the ground or, you know, horizontally. And there you go.
0: And this is simulating you to stiff arm somebody? Is that what it is?
1: Or? Yes, that is a stiff arm. Oh. There's a stiff arm to this stick.
0: Oh.
1: Stiff arm to the stick helmet. Look, I'm not a fan of it. I also don't like that someone's making money putting various football objects on the end of sticks. There's an industry. There's a market. I'm telling you, anyone can make it. Anyone can make it in this world. You just find a stick, put objects on them, see if someone pays for it, and you're a millionaire.
0: Okay.
1: Millionaire.
0: Fantastic. Yeah, next we'll have JSN on a stick. Maybe he's the one paying for it. You know what I mean? Maybe he's the one behind it.
1: I wouldn't advocate putting humans on the ends of sticks, but you just find any inanimate object, put it on the end of a stick, and see what happens.
0: Understood. Very good. All right, well, keep an eye out for Hard Knocks to see that beautiful view outside of the through the quarterback window. There's a windowless room for the receivers, Cooper?
1: We're a windowless tank in there. It's just, yep. Actually only the D-line and the QBs are the only ones that get a view, actually. Actually, the only people that get windows. No one else gets windows. They get windows overlooking the lake.
0: Mm. What'd you get Darnold for his wedding?
1: He's good. He's so good.
3: He's good.
0: Nothing?
1: He's good.
0: Nothing?
1: He has a view. What else do you need? He's got the view.
3: Point.
0: Cooper Kupp, a delight to chat with you. Thanks again for the time, man. We'll do this again real soon.
1: Rich.
0: I do hope to see you shortly.
1: Sounds good.
0: That is Cooper Kupp, everybody. Two-time Super Bowl champ and the only man we've ever found who could stop Aaron Donald from doing anything he wants right here on the Rich Eisen Show. Well,
3: oh, wow.
0: It's over. The dream is over. Aaron Donald's not coming back. I'm sorry to direct through the microphone. Maybe we should cut that up and play that exchange for Les Snead. Hey, man. Cooper Kupp already.
3: Cooper Kupp said it's over, so you know.
0: No Aaron Donald.
4: Yeah, sure. Why not?
0: Okay.
3: Put the 99 jerseys away.
0: Fun stuff right there. Fun stuff. In the NFC West, Les Snead's making the media tour. He's stopping by us in about 17 minutes' time. He's on Coward right now. Remember we once upon a time got Andy Reid right off of him and Colin him too long? He started complaining.
3: Right.
0: Come on, Colin.
3: Let's go.
0: 844-204-RICH is the number to dial right here on the Rich Eisen Show. Les Snead's coming. We're taking your calls when we come back.
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0: football.
1: Okay, go for it.
0: I'm a Brooklyn Bear. Going all out for the Knicks, but I don't think they're going to pull it.
1: Why is that?
0: No answer for Wemby. And historic perspective. When people talk about the greatest ever, it's that they have seen, right? Like when football, no one mentions Jim Brown anymore. Best ball player I ever saw in my life.
1: Sure.
0: I played 17 years. Basketball. Are we seeing the next Wilt Chamberlain, who is the greatest basketball player I ever saw, going back, you know, back to the old days? He was unstoppable. Wemby keeps playing on his offense, working on it, which he will, and bulks up over time. His baby.
1: I know.
0: Nothing like it.
1: By the way, Jerry, that is a great word for it, which is damn. You know what I mean?
0: Because, exactly.
1: Because you run out of words.
0: We're on the 7 second delay, so it's okay. Right?
2: That one's fine,
1: Jerry. You also sound like a station in your life where you're out of F's to give anyway. But listen, bottom line is, you know, I never saw Wilt play like you did. But having, you know, conversations with people like yourself who did, and having, you know, studied best I could on this front, the fact that, you know, he and Bill Russell at the time, right, they were so great in their own ways and so great physically and mentally, but they were great as well because there was really no one else in the league that was as big as they were and as athletic as they were at the time that they were playing. And the thing that might be the case about Wembanyama, and thank you for the call, Jerry, is that he's he might be the same way like Wilt in that there's no one else like him in the league at a time where the league may be the most athletic it's ever been and gets more and more athletic with freakish abilities every single year. Didn't you think when Giannis came in, it's like, this is the guy that's breaking the mold and there'll be not, like, we're not going to see anything like him. And then Wembanyama's giving him his beard hold.
2: Yeah, but I'm pretty sure this is the top. You're not going to see anyone bigger than
1: you won't see somebody 7'6 one day.
2: I said last week when you were going, 7'6. He's 7'13, which O'Shea pointed out.
1: As Jerry said, damn. You know what I mean? Like that pull up three in game one to beat the Spurs, damn. The one that he throws down over Chet Holmgren in game seven. Damn. You know, the one that he hits from half court in to give the Spurs.
3: Going into halftime,
1: You know, that game, basically, they wrapped it after that shot in halftime. It was like game four.
2: Damn.
1: You know what I mean? Like, that's it. Every single time. And the Knicks, I guess, who's their damn guy? Is it Brunson? Right? Who would be their damn guy?
4: Like, probably.
2: They have
4: probably.
2: I don't think they have that
4: probably.
2: Guy.
4: No, they don't have that guy. They're more of a complete team. I just think, like, me and Giannis aren't even in the same realm. Giannis was a relatively unknown when he was drafted, middle of the first round. It took him four seasons before he averaged 20 points a game. We're now in, we've known who Wemby was since he was early teenager, first pick of the draft. Now it's year three, and he's in the finals, and they're the favorites.
1: And the thing about him, too, that differentiates him is what's inside, the fire that burns. You know, that looking at SGA winning the MVP trophy that he wanted, and then winning that game one, and then eventually winning the series by also being part of the evisceration of Chet Holmgren, who apparently he's had an issue with since their teenage years, is his, and I took that personally, last dance moment. I keep on mentioning Jordan for a reason. And I understand there's no trophies in the case yet. And I hope this isn't this moment where he's standing in the way of the Knicks, just like Jordan did all those years. But he has this burning desire combined with remarkable physical attributes that is Jordan-esque.
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0: 844-204-RICH is the number to dial right here on the program. 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
5: Earlier on the show, Seahawks wide receiver Cooper Kupp. Coming up, Rams general manager Les Snead. Actor and comedian Patton Oswalt. And now, it's Rich Eisen.
0: Hour number two of the Rich Eisen Show is on the air here on Disney Plus, the ESPN app, ESPN Radio, Coast to Coast, Sirius XM, Channel 80. And on Monday, this show came to a screeching halt when word came that Myles Garrett was joining us in the Los Angeles community. And the man who made that happen back on the Rich Eisen Show, the general manager of the Los Angeles Rams, Les Snead, is here on the program again. How are you, Les? Good to see you.
7: I'm good. How about y'all? Sorry to disrupt your show on Monday.
0: No,
7: sure you had.
0: By the way, oh my God.
7: Great lineup, great, you know.
0: No. That was a great disruption.
8: Great, yeah.
0: Could
8: have been better.
0: You. I'm going full De Niro analyze this on you. You.
7: You know what? Somebody sent me that GIF.
0: Did they really?
7: Someone sent me that GIF, so.
0: Okay.
7: There you go. Second time I've been De Niro. That'll be a first. I can retire now.
0: I've got my eyes on you, Les. So when did you know this was going down for real? For real, real, where you're like, okay, I think this is happening for Myles Garrett.
7: I think when we first reached out, when they adjusted his contract, it was a no. It's been a no. I can see why that's a no. I think I've said it a lot. Myles is going to be on the Cleveland Browns. Mount Rushmore when this is all said and done. And I think the Browns felt like he'd be better in a Browns uniform than a Rams uniform. So, but was persistent in reaching out, knocking on Andrew's door, or at least calling him, blowing him up, texting him, things like that. And, you know, somewhere along the way, between that March, that first March and into May, and a little bit right before the draft, because we started talking about draft compensation and things like that, I would say that, like, wow, this could be a possibility. This opportunity actually could be a possibility. And again, we just kept knocking, kept working to try to seize that opportunity.
0: Is it true you've been knocking on the Cleveland Browns door for Myles Garrett as far back as the year you were defending the Super Bowl championship?
7: You know, it's interesting. I saw the Jordan Rodrigue article, or someone mentioned, we tried in 22, and I'm like, wow, did we? But here's what I do. I do remember that because that was post-Super Bowl. Von Miller was a free agent and left for Buffalo.
0: Right.
7: So I do know that we were working to try to replace Von, and that was a call that we did make. But, you know, I had to go back to my journal.
0: Yes.
7: To see if that was correct or not.
0: Yeah, we had Albert Breer, Sports Illustrated, on the show yesterday. He dropped that nugget. We're like, what? Since 2022, you've been pursuing this, I guess, whale of a defender here, man, and pass rusher. And another thing I would just want to ask breadcrumb-wise as well is, of all the teams to propose a rule in this year's annual meeting that teams should be allowed to trade first round picks up to 5 years in advance would be the Cleveland Browns. And of all the teams to potentially chime in and support it, as we noticed, our friend Kevin Demoff, the president of the Rams, tweeted out in response to Adam Schefter talking about more trades than ever during the new league year, how great the Cleveland proposal is to be able to trade more draft choices. Were you already in talks at this point in time? Was this Myles Garrett potentially related because you might not want to cough up Jared Verse because he's that good in a trade list?
7: Yeah, boy, I'm trying to think. Did they adjust the contract before the league meetings? I'd have to go to the journal to do that. Here's what I do think in that. If you know Cleveland, if you know Andrew, you know their outfit. They're a very creative outfit. I think Kevin being, let's call it a CEO of Kroenke Sports now, and having some of that basketball and hockey DNA in his, let's call it leaking into his system. I think he's, Kevin's always been one to go, okay, that might be something to support. I don't think it was just specific for Myles Garrett. I think that's Cleveland being who they are, creative, innovative. Kevin taking a little bit of what's going on in some of the other sports as, hey, maybe this is a way the NFL could go.
0: Okay.
7: And if, at the end of the day, though, that one got shot down pretty good.
0: Yes, it did.
7: I don't even think we took it to the table in the end.
0: That's correct. It never even made it to the membership, as we call it. And then last time you were on this program was right at the draft when everybody here in this town was lit up about the fact that you chose Ty Simpson 13th overall instead of getting Matthew Stafford something right now with that pick to win this year. Was the Myles Garrett trade real enough at that point in time for you to say, if we get our quarterback of the future here now, then there's more picks to F, if you will, for Myles less? Was that
7: I can't
0: part
7: say,
0: of it?
7: Rich, it was more real at that time. To be, and that is something we did discuss internally, but I would still put it, Rich, at questionable right around the draft. So you were going to have to, right? We were going to have to go through the draft with the possibility that this is just questionable, it was more than doubtful. So, but it wasn't probable, but it was questionable. So it's something, you work through a lot of scenarios with the draft when you're going through it. And that was definitely one of them that we did discuss.
0: Okay. So, but I'm just trying to see how far in advance things happen and how many dimensions of chess you play here, Les. You know what I mean? Like, because it all connects. This all connects.
7: It's definitely, it's all interconnected. The offseason was intentional. We came into it. What can we do to add to the defense to in this offseason? And it started with the Trent McDuffie trade and then signing his co-pilot, his partner in Kansas City, Jalen Watson. But this was an opportunity, and sometimes a friend of ours, Annie Duke, who is more poker than chess, she's always said, you know what, football's more poker to me because, you know what, chess, there's a finite amount of moves. I guess you'd call it the ecosystem is pretty strict and structured, and there's a perfect move. And sometimes in poker, there's an element of random luck or just randomness that occurs on a draw you may get. And that's essentially what the Myles Garrett situation was, because we didn't think that was a possibility, but it became an opportunity. Something you probably, if you go into the offseason and say, hey, the thing we have to do is trade for Myles Garrett, it's probably more fantasy football than reality.
0: Well, so I guess in that respect, because I've been on Andy Duke's podcast with you. We were co-guests on her podcast together a couple of years ago. So I guess you didn't flop.
7: I do remember that.
0: I do.
7: Okay, let's go.
0: You didn't flop Myles. You didn't river him. You might have turned him. Mm-hmm. You know what I mean? And the turn comes right after the June 1st deadline, where the rest of the division or league conference doesn't have a chance to use the draft to make up for it. Is that part of this equation for you?
7: That's definitely part of it. Also part of it, there's so many variables in this. I know Cleveland preferred, if they were going to move Myles, is to do it post June 1 so they could spread. It really helps their cap situation in the immediate 2026 season by doing that. So that was a variable as well. But I think it was a complicated situation because having this blueprint, having this vision, let's try to trade for Miles. And even if Cleveland thought in the end, there's a possibility, right? This could be a win-win. Actually agreeing to the compensation is always the complicated part of the equation because you can really want something, but it might just be too expensive, right? We've all lived through that. We've all lived through that, probably buying real estate in Los Angeles.
0: which Miles is now going to do, although he spends a lot of time out here. Susie and I saw him at a UCLA women's hoops game, in the wintertime, and he spends a lot of time here. Now he's going to work here, less need here on the Rich Eisen Show. Last time we
7: it
0: had
7: is
0: you
7: a
0: on,
7: positive that is that his significant other.
0: That's correct. That's true too.
7: He's a Los Angeles resident and born here. So
0: this all works. It tracks works on all fronts. Last time you were on, we were talking about Mr. Grumpy, who wasn't grumpy at all yesterday in a press conference, and I know you like to keep the emotion out of things. Les, at any point during this press conference yesterday, did you look to your left and see there's Miles Garrett being introduced with your head coach Sean McVay and think to yourself, how the hell did I pull this off? Did that happen at any point in time yesterday?
7: I can't say this. And maybe the press conference was a little anticlimactic in terms of it was finally here. I do think when this situation flipped from a possibility to, okay, there's a good chance we could pull this off, I think at that moment during the process where you go, wow, the opportunity to acquire the reigning defensive MVP and acquire him to be a teammate with the reigning, it's called MVP of the league,
0: yes,
7: and then just the team that we have. And again, here's the deal. We're well aware of the window we're in with Matthew, with the team that we have. We have efficacy. There's evidence that we can contend. I always say this about evidence. Evidence is the past. The future is still the future. So we still, Kara and I have talked about this. You'll appreciate this. Mm-hmm. Double on Tondre intended. We have miles to go before we do anything.
0: That was a dookie. That wasn't somebody from Auburn who came up with that. Let's be honest. Okay.
7: Oh, yeah. She refreshed it. Oh, yeah. There is a double entendre. I can't pronounce it probably.
0: Look at Kara rubbing off on you, Les. Fantastic. I do love seeing it. At any point in time in your negotiations with Matthew Stafford, whose sensibilities were, part of the equation of Sean McVay's demeanor in that press conference back in the draft, is my only way to put it here. At any point in time when you're talking money with him and comfort level with him, did you let it slip Miles Garrett might be coming? Hey, buddy, guess what?
7: I know Sean. Sean definitely has had discussions with Matthew about, look, we're always going to try to, right, let's call it attack the acquisition variable that we can in the NFL to, right, to, let's call it, take advantage of his window along with our teammates. So we definitely have some of those conversations with Matthew because he's a very important part of our ecosystem here.
0: How long do you think he's going to play, Les? What do you think?
7: That's a really good question. We truly like to take it year to year. Now, I think it's really for Matthew's sake in that I know Matthew puts so much into playing this game that sometimes it's daunting to think, oh, I have multiple years and it's better just let's just focus at the year, right? The year that we're about to embark on. It's interesting. Every year that we've done this, probably 24 hours after the season, Matthew's come right in and said, let's do it again. I mentioned to someone earlier too, if he was a baseball player and he could throw, I call it over 100 miles per hour on the pitch, I don't think Matthew would ever be. I think he might be able to throw 100 miles per hour at age 60. Like he just has a special gift in that arm, in that wrist, all of that. So it's not going to be the arm that finally he says, you know what, it may be time to hang him up. It'll probably be the grit that's required to play that position at an elite level. So we'll take it year by year. And I can say this, he's not slowing down. So
0: yeah, it could be the babies at home as well that he wants to go hang out with.
7: I can say this, for four little ones at home, football might be a lot easier than the energy required to keep up with that bunch. Although they're beautiful.
0: The paycheck helps too. So listen, Les, you're in Los Angeles, you're in the Los Angeles market, you compete with other franchises, you compete with the movie industry, which you know is all about amassing superstars, superheroes, running it back, sequels. At what point are we calling Aaron Donald to kick a tire, Les? When does that happen? What do we got here?
7: You know, here's what I do know about Aaron. Aaron and Sean talk a lot.
0: Okay.
7: I do think for the first time since he's retired, he's maybe tempted that, let's maybe do one last stand. Mm-hmm. I don't know if he's been tempted since he has been retired. And I think if you know Aaron at his core, he's one of those humans that if he doesn't think he can really, really help, he probably doesn't want to try. But for the first time, I'm betting that he's tempted. I can sense that. That's cool that Aaron's excited. This, you know, like a lot of our fans, Aaron's excited about this move, and he's probably tempted for the first time. But you know what? Let's let him sleep on it, Rich. As he mentioned, see if that fire, that flame, he called it, stays lit or starts burning a little bit hotter.
0: Now, we talked to a couple people on this subject matter over the last couple days. One earlier today, and I'm going to play a soundbite there in a second, and one yesterday in Eric Weddle. Two former Rams, as a matter of fact, that we spoke to about it. Eric Weddle, who we all know that was born out of necessity the last time. And it does take some time to wrap your arms around it and get ready and what have you. But Donald, you know, he's ready to roll now. So you leave it alone. You let Sean handle it. Like, what do you got a plan? You got a man. I know you got a plan. You're not just going to wing it here. Like, what do you think?
7: You're not just going to wing. I think this is one, though, I do think it's one where Aaron, I think if you talk about let it alone organically occur, does Aaron want to do it? Or is this just, you know what? It was like you said, it disrupted his day. Monday disrupted Aaron's week with this news. And was it just a disruption and caused this emotional stir? Or is this real? Because I know, and Eric Weddle, that was you talk about nice, random, good luck. In terms of the bad luck being, we were getting injured at safety. The good luck being, Eric Weddle will come do this on the practice squad and we standard elevate him. I think if you know Aaron's not one that would want to helicopter in, right, to the peak there. And he would want to start at the bottom with his teammates and go earn whatever's to be earned. Every step of the way. So I think that's what Aaron would be weighing as he determines whether, you know what, coming back would be fun or not.
0: Or it's already not going to happen, Les, which is breaking news here. Cooper Kupp was on the program last hour, Les, and I asked him about this possibility of Aaron Donald coming out of retirement to play for the Rams again. This is what he had to say. There's a large conversation that thinks that Aaron Donald might be sitting at home going, I wouldn't mind playing with him.
8: I texted him and told him that he's not allowed. So we're good.
9: Wait, what?
0: Pardon me? What happened?
8: No, I just texted Aaron and said, I said, don't even think about it. And I just left it at that. So we're good. I'm not worried about it because he's not.
0: So you told me. You stopped it?
8: I already nipped it in the bud.
0: Yeah, sorry, Les. Just wanted to break that news.
7: You know, it seems like Cooper would be a little biased. and I certainly understand, right?
0: Yeah.
7: Hey, maybe Cooper could retire.
0: Yeah,
9: fair trade.
7: Maybe it's time for him to hang it up.
0: I'm enjoying the byplay here. Hey, Les, thanks for the time. Congrats on the big trade and the buzz that you're creating in this town. It's so difficult to create buzz in this town. Certainly in June when you're talking football, but man, you could feel the jolt. There's no question about it. Congrats.
7: This was definitely not a nuts and bolts move.
0: Hey, listen, I remember you were part, along with Thomas Dimitroff, for that Julio Jones trade years ago. And it's like you see a generational guy and you can go get him. Doesn't matter who picks. Go get him.
7: Let's go.
0: Yeah.
7: At least try, right? At least knock on the door.
0: You've been doing that forever, man. Thanks for the time. We'll chat again soon.
7: Enjoyed it. Appreciate it,
0: Rich. Back at you. That's Les Snead, everybody, right here on the Rich Eisen Show. Like all of us, married up, married smarter. Kara Henderson Snead, who I've known since the mid-90s, working with her at ESPN, telling Les Snead what a double entendre is. But some say entendre, but it's okay.
10: Do you think Cooper Kupp would retire if it meant Aaron Donald would not come back?
0: No, he would not. And he would leave it to his championship offensive line to do the job. But if you just honestly spend, because we like stirring it up and talking about things and passing the time until actual football gets played or an NBA Finals gets tipped off tonight or a Dynamite game, one of the Stanley Cup final gets rolling as it did between the Vegas Golden Knights and the Carolina Hurricanes last night. Yeah. Giveaway with three and change to go was the difference of a 5-4 victory for Vegas. While we're waiting, we like stirring up. Hey, maybe Aaron Donald could do this. But just before we throw it a break, can we linger for a few seconds of what that would look like?
11: Sure. Unfair.
0: With Aaron Donald, 99.
11: Yeah.
0: The guy who's like, Mr. Ringfinger, hey, everybody. Remember last time we were in the Super Bowl in our city, in our town, in our stadium? Yeah.
10: Walk-off moment. TJ?
0: Certainly interior lineman. And you want to talk about who's maybe the best defensive end we've seen this century? With all due respect to everyone else.
10: Yeah.
0: That 99 now has 95. These two guys. Okay? Like, what would that look like?
10: With Brandon Fisk, with Puna Ford.
11: I've heard hell is a terrible place. I think it would look like that.
0: Landman.
11: Other people.
10: With the Landman.
0: And McDuffie. And Lake. And Watson. Just to name some on the back end.
10: Whose house?
0: What would this look like? Oh, and by the way, they're protecting a lead that Stafford and Nacua and Adams and Corum, sorry to give him first because he's Michigan over Notre Dame, and Kyron and the all 19 of their tight ends that are out there on the field who can run and catch, you know, run block and catch and creates this mirage for Sean McVay about what play they're going to run out of the same damn set.
10: Super team, bro.
0: What would that look like if Aaron Donald says, you know what? I'm going to reach out. Because it sounds like that's what's going to have to happen. They're going to have to, but he basically, for the first time, remember we asked him a couple of years ago, Les, like, hey, what if Donald comes out of retirement to help in the playoffs? And he's like, I don't know, you know? Probably not. That's not going to happen. Like, now this is real. He is somewhere in the greater Los Angeles area thinking about it.
10: Mm-hmm.
0: And I don't blame him. What's it going to mean? Like, just you're delaying your, he's in the class of 2029 right now for the Hall of Fame. If that matters at all, he would push that 5 years into the distance. So what? He'll still look like he can come up with 100 tackles. Looking perfect in his, you know, gold jacket.
12: You started the super team, bro.
0: God, I mean, this is real right now.
11: It's real, yeah, for sure.
0: Let's take a break. 844-204-RICH, number to dial. Here on the program, we'll come back. 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

0: one yet. So that's coming up on Friday. Back here on the Rich Eisen Show, 844-204-RICH, number to dial. Jeff in Detroit. Jeff. What up, Doe, to one of our all-time favorites. What's up, Jeff?
1: What up, though, Unc? That episode is going to be fire because Dan knows where all the bodies are buried.
0: Yeah, you're referring to, again, our radio audience just returned. This was SportsCenter, which is a memory lane stroll of a...
2: Mariners baseball is on.
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2: The Seattle Mariners pregame show is brought to you by Muckleshoot Casino Resort, the Chevy Silverado.

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1: Holy smokes, what a catch by JP. High in the air, brings it down.
0: Now, live to T-Mobile Park, where the countdown to first pitch is on.
2: Oh, the winds keep piling up, and the Mariners will try to keep the offense rolling this afternoon as they go for yet another series sweep. Mike Lefko with you here in the Western Washington Toyota broadcast booth, getting you set for a 12:40 first pitch with the Muckleshoot Casino Resort pregame show. And the Mariners are trying to do something they haven't done since 2001, sweep three straight series of at least three games. And last time they've swept at least three series of any length was back in 2022 during that 14-game win streak. They swept four in a row, but two of those, the Padres and the Nationals, were only two-game sets. All right, I guess it's still impressive if you sweep three times in a row, regardless of series length, but technically, they haven't had three sweeps of a three-game series or more since 2001, and we know that pretty much every record was set back then in 2001, but they are trying to match something that they have done most recently in 2022 as they look to extend this eight-game win streak and keep rolling. And they've done it with power during this stretch. 21 home runs during the eight-game win streak, the most homers by any team during an eight-game stretch at any point this season. The Mariners have also hit 15 home runs during the homestand, the most in a five-game span in the history of this ballpark. And during this win streak, 11 different players have hit a home run. That includes Julio, who has hit four home runs during these eight wins and 10 during the month of May. Now, he seemed to be a logical choice for the AL Player of the Month. Logic seemed to go out the window this morning, though. Nick Kurtz was chosen for the award. All right, fine. Kurtz had a pretty good month, too. Julio did own him in some of the power number categories, and most notably for the Mariners, if I'm being petty here, they held Kurtz to an 0-for-11 mark during the series last week. Joking a little bit. Certainly Nick Kurtz is a very good player, and he definitely was deserving of the Player of the Month award. Julio put up a tremendous month as well. His numbers were remarkable for the Mariners during the month of May. Led the American League in home runs, total bases, and extra base hits in the month of May. And earlier this morning on our flagship station, Seattle Sports, Jordan Schusterman of Yahoo Sports was on the Bump and Stacey show, and he was kind of saying that, look, with the combination of what the Mariners are doing, the fact that they're a first-place team, if they continue along this trajectory, along with Julio continuing at this pace, it gives Julio, in Jordan Schusterman's opinion, the best chance that he's had at making a legitimate run at the AL MVP. So something to consider, especially if Julio keeps putting up 10 home run months. We'll see what happens there. Home run numbers aside, and we've also got a great pitching matchup this afternoon. George Kirby gets the ball for the Mariners. And on the other side, after two games of openers, the Mets give the ball to their big pitching acquisition this offseason, Freddy Peralta. They brought him in after an all-star season in 2025 at the cost of sending their number three and number five prospects to the Brewers. And Peralta, if we go all the way back, was an original undrafted free agent signee of the Mariners back in 2013. He has not lived up to the expectations this season so far for the Mets. Lofty expectations, certainly. He's pitched only six innings four times this year, had a 3.58 ERA in May. It's been heavy four-seamer usage for Freddy Peralta. He's throwing that pitch 54% of the time, followed by an uptick in changeup usage this season, his second most utilized pitch at 24%. It is time now for the health report, brought to you by Virginia Mason Franciscan Health. Great news for the Mariners. Josh Naylor is back in the Mariners lineup. He was off yesterday with back spasm. He is in the lineup and batting third. Then we got an update about Cal Raleigh from MLB.com's Daniel Kramer. Daniel says that Cal will remain here in Seattle and is close to beginning a minor league rehab assignment. So he'll stay here while the Mariners go on the road to begin that 10-game road trip right after this game. And as Cal progresses, we'll start to see him perhaps work his way back to a rehab assignment and then back on this Mariners roster. This health report is powered by Virginia Mason Franciscan Health, the sports medicine provider of the Seattle Mariners. Mentioned Josh Naylor. Well, here's the rest of the lineup for Game 3 against the Mets. J.P. Crawford leads off. He drew three walks yesterday. He's the shortstop today. Julio's in center field batting second. Josh Naylor hitting third. He's back there at first base. Randy Arozarena batting fourth. He's the left fielder. Luke Rayleigh hitting fifth in right field. Cole Young, sixth, the second baseman. Dominic Canzone, a three-hit day last night. He's the DH batting seventh. And Johnny Pareda, the big three-run homer yesterday. He's batting eighth and catching. No catching on a day game after a night game, but Pareda's bat was certainly hot yesterday, and Colt Emerson, who had an all-around terrific game, defensive mastery, and a couple hits as well, he is batting ninth and manning third base. Some interesting notes for the Mets. They optioned Jonah Tong down to AAA Syracuse after his bulk relief outing last night. Tough game for their number two prospect. Mariners got to him. They're going to send him back down to AAA. The one bright spot in the Mets lineup, Carson Bench, he leads off. He had the two homers last night. He's had a really nice series for them. And then Juan Soto, as always, anchors that three-hole for the Mets. We have plenty to get to before first pitch. The Mariners will try to extend this win streak and make it 9 in a row and rack up another series sweep before the homestand comes to an end. Up next, Rick sits down with Dan Wilson. This is the Muckleshoot Casino Resort Mariners pregame show on the NC Machinery Mariners Radio Network.
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11: Well, Danny, this afternoon, some day baseball here at T-Mobile Park. You get ready to take on the New York Mets final game of the three-game series, a chance for another three-game sweep. Your ball club has won 8 in a row and 10 of your last 12 games. A lot to talk about with last night's 8-3 win over the Mets in Game 2. But I got to ask you, who in the world has lit the fire underneath your ball club? What or who has been that person?
12: Well, I'll tell you, it's been that group in that clubhouse. And what we've seen from them, over the last couple of weeks has been pretty impressive. And, I think early on, everything was in a good spot. There were things that weren't going our way, and over the last 10 games or so, things have started to go our way a little bit, and some of that's you make your breaks to some degree, but sometimes baseball goes your way, and we're able to capitalize on that, and I think that's the important part, is we're getting a chance to take advantage of things in this game, and it's been an outstanding effort here, and looking to kind of keep that rolling as best we can. The consistency has been great on all parts of the game. We talk about the pitching, we talk about the hitting, and we talk about the defense, and all three areas have been very solid and consistent, and that's what we're continuing to hope to continue as we get into more and more baseball here in June.
11: And if you have a little injury, Josh Naylor not in the lineup last night, but it's the next man up guy, and that guy was Patrick Wisdom. It's a long home run to left field, his first home run as a Mariner. How nice is it to have a veteran guy like that come off the bench and do what he did last night to jumpstart the offense?
12: Yeah, I mean, it's been huge. We've had so many good efforts in that category. You talk about Johnny Pareda behind the plate with Cal Raleigh down, coming in and filling a hole. Wiz doing it last night with Naylor, you know, nursing his tight back. So, I mean, it's guys stepping up. And when we talk about stepping up, it's not that they've, you know, they find this huge moment and they try to do something bigger than what they can do. They just go into those moments and they're just who they are. We saw Johnny Pareda put up an incredible at-bat last night and get that three-run homer, really kind of break things open for us. And Wiz doing that earlier in the ball game with his two-run homer. I mean, these guys doing what they do, playing to who they are, and coming up big for us in big moments.
11: Dom Canzone, I want to talk to you about Dom. He had three hits in last night's game, and last two starts, a home run, I guess about five hits. He was on base in with two of the home runs in last night's game. What kind of hitter has Canzone turned into this season?
12: Yeah, you know, I think we saw a lot of it last year, too. A great year for him last year, and has really swung the bat well. And obviously a guy that has tremendous power. We see that on display quite often, but has been able also to pick up his hits along the way. And we saw a couple of hits to right field last night, to hit off a lefty up the middle. I think when Dom really continues his up the middle approach, that's when he's on time for everything, and he'll catch the ones out front and hit them a long way, or he can, you know, we've seen him go left center for doubles and home runs as well. So a guy that's, you know, really swinging it well, he's seeing it well, and he's got a really good approach going at the plate right now.
11: Over the last eight games in which you won all eight, you've hit 21 home runs from 11 different players. Previous nine games, about seven home runs. Where's this, all this power coming from?
12: Well, I mean, I think it's always been there. It's just a matter of it coming out, and I think that the guys do such a great job, you know, offensively. You know, you talk about Edgar, you talk about Seitz, you talk about Bobby, and the things that they talk about, really getting your pitch, and when you get it, putting that good swing on it and finding a barrel. And our guys have been so consistent with that here over the last, you know, couple of weeks, where they're getting good pitches to hit, they're putting their good swing on it and finding barrels. And they're not trying to go, you know, too much. They're not, you know, they're just, you know, putting a good swing on it. And we've really seen how that's played out, and it's been tremendous.
11: Great pitching again last night. Logan gets you into the sixth inning, but Edward Bizzardo comes in, and the Mets are starting to make a little bit of noise. He throws one pitch and gets a double play ball, another double play in the next inning. Criswell takes it to the ranch, brings it to the finish line. What are you seeing from Bizzardo and Criswell?
12: Yeah, boy, I tell you what, our bullpen has been really, really strong, and you look at some of the things that they have done over the last several games, it's been pretty impressive. And Bizzardo last night, a couple of ground ball double plays, huge plays for us there to get us out of a couple innings. And then Chris, you know, keeping things quiet there over the last two innings, and we've seen that from him. He works very efficiently, throws strikes, makes them, try to earn it, and he's just been so solid for us on the back end, and it's been an impressive showing by the bullpen here. And then it's what we talk about. The pitching has been great, the offense has been great, and the defense as well.
11: It's been fun, 8 in a row. Good luck this afternoon. Final game of the series here at home against the Mets, Danny.
12: Thanks, Rick. Always a pleasure.
11: Mariners skipper Dan Wilson.
13: All right, our thanks to Rick and Dan Wilson. A couple things in there that I want to continue talking about in our roundtable. That next man up and that depth of the lineup, they were on display last night, certainly, and they've been on full display over the entirety of this win streak. We're going to dive into that a little bit more as our pregame coverage continues. It's here on the NC Machinery Mariners Radio Network.
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3: Mariners pregame continues with a roundtable.
4: And the right-handers, 0-2 pitch on the way to Wisdom. Swinging a well-hit ball deep to left field. Going, and goodbye baseball off the out-of-town scoreboard. It ricochets back onto the field. Patrick Wisdom with his arm in the air as he rounds second, his first home run in the Mariners uniform, and it gives the Mariners a 2-0 lead here in the bottom of the second. It comes with Canzone aboard, and the Mariners living with the long ball.
5: Time for the round table. Mike Lefko here with you, joined now by Rick Riz and Gary Hill Jr. That Patrick Wisdom home run set the tone. And Rick, it was something that you mentioned with Dan this morning, that we just heard those comments. But as you talk about guys stepping up and filling in, someone like Patrick Wisdom arriving here with the Mariners, he dealt with the oblique injury, now back in the lineup. But you have Josh Naylor, who pretty much mans that position every single day. Yeah. Well, all of a sudden, Josh Naylor deals with injury. Certainly, someone like Cal Raleigh as well. When you're playing behind Cal Raleigh, you don't expect to come into the lineup and maybe start a game. And now we're seeing guys like a Patrick Wisdom and a Johnny Pareda step up and have huge contributions to this Mariners team.
4: Oh, Mike, you can't win without depth on your ball club, without the guys that are on the bench that have to prepare every day, even though they might not get in the game or see any action for 4, 5, 6 days in a row. But once they get in the ball game, they contribute. And Danny talked about it. Yeah, it's nice to see, you know, somebody hit a home run like Patrick did last night. But just go in there and do what you do best, and that's play good baseball. But Patrick Wisdom was ready to go. It's that long home run that jump starts the offense last night. So that you have to have that next man mentality to be successful. And it's happened so many times this year, because, you know, Leo Rivas stepped in with Donovan gone and played a heck of a third base defensively. And you got to have those guys. And then with Donovan gone for a larger amount of time, here comes Colt Emerson up from AAA. So you got to have those guys down in the minor leagues. And he was ready to go. And this guy has really given us a jolt of energy over there at third base. Incredible play for the final out of the ball game. All he does is get extra base hits. He's got about 13 hits on the season, 8 extra base hits. But you also have that second tier of guys and down in the bullpen, and they're getting the job done. And Bizarro and Cristobal last night, but you have to have those guys. You just can't go through a season with 9 guys in that starting lineup. You're going to have injuries. You're going to have guys that, you know, slip and stumble a little bit, and you need the guys to step up. Next man up was Patrick Wisdom last night, and Pareda's done a super job, you know, as well.
6: And you also need your stars that are left when you're missing big stars, right? You know, when Donovan's out and Cal's out, you expect it to be
7: huge

0: parts of your lineup, right? And I think this whole stretch is even funnier with the home run bench in particular. When you think about an eight-game stretch of hitting 21 home runs, it's a lot of home runs. If you'd have told me before the season the Mariners would have a stretch like this, I'd be like, yeah, well, Cal probably hit seven of them, right?
1: Donovan.
0: And he's not here. You know what I mean? Like, it's remarkable that they're able to do this without a huge power bat missing. So I always think, like, you need the stars that are still around to really play well to try and make up for it. And we've seen that. Like, Julio's been great. He has had a great month, especially a power month, which has really helped. Arozarena has been excellent all year. He's been getting on base. And, you know, JP at the top of the lineup, it can get overlooked. But with Donovan out, they needed somebody at the top. And he's running with a 370-plus on base percentage out of the leadoff spot, which has helped set the table. So I think the guys that you need to step up have stepped up. And that's made a big difference in this recent stretch.
2: There was so much that we could have kind of narrowed this down to. I was thinking, all right, we can talk about the pitching because I don't want to undersell how good and how consistent that's been. But with everything you mentioned, Gary, and the power numbers, yeah, you kind of look up and down this lineup. And Rick, you were talking about some of those guys who have stepped in. As we're talking about everyone, I'm thinking to myself, well, look, we haven't really even talked that much about Dominic Canzone, who's just been kind of a stalwart, and all of a sudden, a three-hit game yesterday, and a couple of home runs over the weekend. I know the Mariners don't often use the DH for one set guy, but he kind of has been the everyday DH in a sense, especially when there's a right-handed pitcher. How important has that role been, Rick, to have a guy like Dominic Canzone filling kind of that, not really a swing role, but he's kind of the bridge between, you know, the top of the order and those key everyday bats, and then this young bottom of the lineup here, and then in the middle to transition is Dominic Canzone, who's just had a very solid season.
1: Yeah, that's why I made a point to ask Danny about Dom Canzone, because he's been so important. You have a good lineup, 1-9 offensively, when that bottom part of the order is tough, grinds out at bats, and gets big hits, and can drive the ball out of the ballpark. Dom Canzone is right in the middle of all that. This guy is strong, he hits the ball hard, he can hit the ball out of the ballpark, he gets his base hits. And he's been on board. And last night's game, for instance, he's on board on the two home runs. You know, before the two home runs were hit in that game last night, Canzone had three hits in that ball game. So he gets aboard when Wisdom hits the home run in the second. He gets aboard with a single when Johnny Pareto hits that big three-run home run at the bottom of the fifth inning. So when you got Canzone at the bottom of the order and the guys at the bottom of the order, Cole Young has been amazing all season long. Colt Emerson has been a revelation, you know, coming up from AAA Tacoma offensively and defensively. Then you turn the order up to the guys in the top of the order, then you really have a strong lineup. But Canzone is right there in the middle of everything from six on down.
2: We just got an update about Cal Raleigh. The Mariners beat reporters, Daniel Kramer and Adam Jude, putting out there that Cal is scheduled to begin a rehab assignment in Everett on Sunday. Then on Tuesday, he'll join Tacoma and play the rest of the week with the Rainiers. So, Gary, with that news, to have Cal Raleigh, you know, kind of working his way back, how has this lineup been able to withstand that? It is kind of crazy to think, hey, if there's one guy on any team around baseball that if you were to say we're going to take him off that team and say good luck, go the rest of the way without him, well, Cal might be one of the most indispensable players, and the Mariners have found a way to withstand that so far.
0: That's 100%. And just look at the Mets, for example. You take Lindor out of the lineup, it really hurts. Like, you could say this for every team. You take a big bat out of the lineup, there's no one walking through the door to replace that guy, right? It really stings anytime a major guy, a middle-of-the-order back, gets taken out. A superstar like Cal is, you know, especially with everything he did last season. And you see it with the Mets. They're just not the same without Lindor in the lineup, as an example. And what's fun, I think, is to really think about, because I feel like we've not seen the lineup together yet. I know they've played a handful of games together, but I feel like we have not really seen it yet. We haven't seen Donovan at the top with Cal and the middle of the order going. And then you add Emerson to the mix and what the lefties are doing. Because you can't say enough about Canzone and Raleigh, I think, because they've just bashed righties. They've been, you put their numbers together, just power, slash, they've been great. And so you think about the potential of what this offense could be when those guys come back, when Cal gets back, and to go along with the pitching. And it's funny, we're having a similar conversation, I feel like, six starters. How are we going to do this? And then you think about when everyone gets healthy. Okay.
1: Yeah. Brendan's
0: but thing. These are the kind of issues really good deep teams have.
1: Yeah.
0: You know?
1: Those are great problems.
0: Yes. Like, it's not easy. I understand. And it can be tricky in a clubhouse to try and juggle and playing time and everything. But it's good. It's a good. You have a lot of good players.
1: Yeah. Oh, boy.
0: That's good. Yeah. So I'm really looking forward to the time when Donovan's in there and Cal's in there and the offense is cooking. Because it feels like this is an offense that can really put up some numbers. Yeah. Like be a top five kind of offense in the majors.
2: Yeah. Good stuff, guys. Great roundtable and some good news there on Cal Raleigh, in case you missed it. He's going to begin a rehab assignment this Sunday at High A Everett, and then we'll go to AAA Tacoma, play the rest of the week there. They will reassess after those rehab stints in Everett and then Tacoma. Well, one national MLB analyst says a couple things that have highlighted why the Mariners have been able to flip this switch and win eight straight games. We'll hear that in our Clubhouse Insider next here on the NC Machinery Mariners Radio Network.
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2: 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When you have the longest active win streak in baseball, like the Mariners do, you get a lot of attention around the sport. Certainly been the case on MLB Network. We've seen plenty of coverage on all aspects of this Mariners team. That includes a guy who's regularly on MLB Network and on our flagship station, Seattle Sports, John Morosi. Yesterday, he joined the Wyman and Bob show to talk about the Mariners pitching staff and what else is for the Mariners to him during this win streak.
1: Big picture on this is that when you have a team that can pitch, this is what happens. And this is why I think we had played the game and talked about this before, the difference between how we felt about the Mariners, the Blue Jays, the Tigers, the quote-unquote slow-starting teams that were in the playoffs last year, and when were they going to turn it around. My feeling has always been the Mariners are the best of those three teams because of the way they pitch. And the pitching will allow them to not go into prolonged losing streaks, and similarly gives them the chance at a prolonged winning streak. And that's exactly where they're at right now. They've integrated some young talent into the group. The bullpen has evened itself out. And again, as much as the piggybacking thing was a bit of a controversy, and still is to some extent, what it did on Sunday was you had a well-pitched game for 10 innings in which only two pitchers touched the baseball. That's really hard to do. So I think by and large, the Mariners are doing the things we knew they could do on a more consistent basis, even as they've been missing their most important player for a substantial portion of the year.
19: You know, I looked at the box score right now. I felt like that was just a perfect the way it worked out last night. So Hancock comes out, gives up two solo home runs. That's it. Has seven strikeouts. Gets his quality start. Six innings, two hits, or two earned runs. And then it goes Ferrer, and he doesn't allow a hit. Then it goes right. Brash. I guess it would have been, you know, more poetic if it finished with Munoz, but it went Munoz, then Spire. I mean, that's like a perfect, that's exactly, I feel like, what they've envisioned. I don't know about Hancock, but, you know, as far as the bullpen goes, it's just fantastic. I mean, it just looks perfect and exactly like they drew it up that way.
1: Four hitless innings from the pen, and when you get that kind of work, it really has a way of spreading confidence for the whole team. And I'm glad you mentioned Spire too, because he went almost a full month without pitching in the major leagues, and I think that to me is an important absence to note, that until he got back, you really didn't have your full complement. Now you've got two lefties that you trust at the end of the game. Brash has been almost unhittable this season, honestly, effectively at an all-star level. He's pitched 18 games, a .60 ERA, a .80 whip. I mean, no one's getting on base against that guy right now. And Munoz, again, wobbled early a little bit in the season, but has been much better of late. A lot of swing and miss in that bullpen. So you might still say, sure, you're always looking to improve the pen. It wouldn't surprise me if they add someone from the outside. But the Mariners are the best kind of team in the sense that yes, you want to add a reliever because everybody always does, but you're not out there looking for a starting pitcher. If the ideal position player presents himself, you can look at it. But I would also say that the Mariners would probably tell you that they have done a lot of their deadline work for 2026 at the preceding deadline
20: and last offseason with the additions of Naylor and then more recently Donovan. At this point, if you were to tell me that Donovan would only play 25 games this point in the year and that Raleigh would only play 41 and they'd be in first place and gaining momentum, that's a pretty good situation to be in, where internally the improvements will come. And let's also talk about what Colt Emerson has done and his ability to make a very successful adjustment to the major leagues. Obviously, as a left-handed batter, when you're playing the infield and you're having 908 OPS as a rookie, really impressive. And I got to tell you this on Colt Emerson. Had a wonderful conversation today with Brad Barclay. Brad Barclay was Emerson's high school coach at John Glenn High School in Central Ohio. How about that? So I reached out to him last week. I said, you know what, I'm going to see the Mariners in Detroit this weekend, at least on Sunday, and I wanted to have a little background on Colts. Just heard a lot of great stories, and you're both going to love this. He truly played football for three full seasons there in high school, at John Glenn High School, and intended to play for his senior year, too, all the way through, until he got picked for Team USA Baseball, which took him away for that summer leading into his senior high school. So a true multi-sport star from a small town in Ohio, and man, does he look the part right now in the big leagues with the way he's playing for the Mariners.
19: Yeah, we were just talking about sort of the youth movement beyond Julio, still 25 years old, just turned 25 in December. So he's part of it, but this is the next phase where you're seeing Colt Emerson and Cole Young, who doesn't get a lot of shine. He doesn't have that contract that Colt Emerson does, yet he's out there making spectacular defensive plays. He's looked rock solid defensively. And offensively, he's come through in some big situations. He's hitting, around 250 right now.
20: Right.
19: He just looks like this is his first full season, got a taste last year, certainly had his struggles, but he just looks different now. And he looks like a guy we're watching the beginnings of what could be, again, emphasizing could, be your long-term answer at second base, which is something the Mariners have really never had.
20: Well, you're right. And when you think about it, they now have three everyday players who are 25 and younger. Again, Emerson, it's brief, but it sure looks like when he's up, he's going to be playing every day. So you've got Julio's in his age 25 season. Young is in his age 22 season. Emerson is in his age 20 season. He's a kid.
19: Yeah.
20: Look at the way he's playing right now. It's really remarkable. And the numbers, when you talk about wins above replacement, which again doesn't tell you everything, but it does tell you a little bit, the wins above replacement leader among position players for the Mariners, interestingly enough, is a Rosarena, followed by Young.
2: Yeah, really impressive what the young players have done for this Mariners team. Cole Young and then Colt Emerson as well in just 15 career games has already become a mainstay in this Mariners lineup. That was today's Mariners Clubhouse Insider presented by Global Credit Union, powering the new Seattle Mariners cashback credit card. 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
2: Mike Lefkoe back here with you on the Muckleshoot Casino Resort Mariners pregame show. Getting closer to game three of the series against the Mets. Mariners look for another series sweep. 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Guys, I think we all nailed it pretty much yesterday. Gary conjured up Patrick Wisdom. Rick, you got your pick of Julio with the home run. Colt Emerson had a good game. I'll give myself credit as well. But today, who jumps out of that lineup for you, Rick?
1: I tell you what, you know, we talked about all the home runs, 21 home runs over the last eight games during the streak. But the pitching has been outstanding. 8-0 with a 1.92 earned run average. Starters 4-0 with a 1.81 ERA. The bullpen 4-0 with a 2.37 ERA. I'm going to go with George Kirby today. Been a little bit of a bump in the road the last three starts, but George Kirby is one of the better pitchers in the American League. He doesn't walk anybody. He's 5-4 on the year. George Kirby's going to have a big afternoon. Seven strong innings, maybe give up a run on about three hits, no walks, and six strikeouts along the way. So George Kirby's going to get the win today and make it 9 in a row for the Mariners.
2: All right, Gary. Are you looking at the magic of that page?
27: Yeah.
2: It jumps out.
27: I feel like the safe thing to do is take a home run from somebody. It's just who, I guess, is the question. Who is it going to be? Tom Canzone. He's going to hit a home run.
2: That was going to be my pick.
27: Oh, it was.
2: Yeah.
27: Should I pick somebody else?
2: No, that's a good pick.
27: Gary. You sure?
2: That's a great pick. I'm going to continue my solo push to just make it the biggest outrage that Julio didn't win Player of the Month. So I'm going to say that Julio, even though he will not be motivated by this, but I will. And for him, I'm going to motivate him to hit a home run.
27: Like, you are motivated by hatred and spite. That's excellent.
2: Yeah. Okay. And pettiness of that Nick Kurtz went 0 for 11 next last time the Mariners faced him, and he won AL Player of the Month. Now I'll keep that going. All right, we have some great picks again. I think they're all going to click. And it's presented by Sandberg Volvo Cars in Lynnwood. 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Come back, give you a quick update on the scores. Only three other games happening right now. We'll catch you up on all of those, though. Coming up next here on the NC Machinery Mariners Radio Network.
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6: We're getting ever closer to that 12:40 first pitch. George Kirby's on the mound as the Mariners look to pick up another series sweep over the Mets and record their ninth straight win. And they kind of need to because they have some teams kind of chasing them in the AL West. The Rangers are going for a series sweep as well over the Cardinals. Time now for the Chevy Equinox scoreboard. Only three games in progress right now, a few getaway games, including one really interesting result. The Tigers are up 7-2 on the Rays in the ninth. Looks like the Tigers, now going to the bottom of the ninth actually, looks like the Tigers are going to record the sweep in Tampa. A Rays team that had the best record in the American League has been very tough to beat at home. The Tigers put up 10 runs in game one, beat them 8-0 last night, and now have put up 7 runs in this one. That's a Tigers team that now is all of a sudden starting to play a little bit better baseball for the Mariners when Seattle heads there to begin a series on Friday. So that is an interesting one to watch. One of the other games in progress is a team the Mariners will see towards the end of the road trip, the Nationals. They are tied with the Marlins in the bottom of the seventh, 1-1. And the only other game in progress, the White Sox lead the Twins 5-0 in the sixth inning. Full check of scores coming up in postgame, but bigger, better, and built for the Northwest, the all-wheel drive Equinox is where Northwest adventures begin. When we return here, as our pregame coverage continues, as we get ever closer to that 12:40 first pitch, George Kirby and Freddie Peralta, your respective pitchers, it'll be out of left field with Gary and Aaron as our pregame coverage continues on the NC Machinery Mariners Radio Network.
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8: Margo Hill Ferguson is a member of Chief Gary's family and a professor at Eastern Washington University.
9: There's a famous quote that Gary said, "I am of two hearts, you know, one for my people and one for this new society." He really embraced Christianity, but the very people he was protecting are the very people that dispossessed him of his home site.
8: And you've probably driven by this sign on Ash Street in Northwest Spokane. It is high and hidden enough to be forgotten by passersby, much like Chief Gary's story.
10: And this is Drumheller Spring, formerly Gary Spring. This is the site of Chief Gary's first school that taught agriculture and Christianity to his people from the lessons he learned in Manitoba.
7: Hear more about Chief Spokane Gary during another KXLY Brand's America 250 moment, brought to you by Fred's Appliance.
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17: It's the Mariners pregame show. Gary Hill, Aaron Goldsmith. We're brought to you by Toyota of Kirkland and Toyota of Renton. Aaron, I feel like this segment is kind of, we chronicle the season, the ups and downs, the roller coaster ride. And what's funny about this segment is, because we've seen it play out for so long, we're like, well, it's going to happen at some point. Right. We just don't know when. Now. It's happening now.
18: Yes, it is happening now. It's all happening now, actually, as it turns out. When things do happen great for the Mariners, it seems like it all goes well.
17: Yeah.
18: And that's the world the Mariners are living in right now. There aren't many teams, even teams that go to the playoffs and go to the World Series, who can say that at one point in the year they swept three straight series. Mm. And the Mariners are in that position right now. And it came at a time where they never really dug themselves into a hole, and they never were in a good division. So now you've seen them vault to the top and firmly hold first place and continue to add to that lead. It's almost too many good things to be able to acknowledge all of them at one time. It's almost a little overwhelming, right? When you look at the starting pitching, the bullpen, the offense, hitting for an average, hitting for power, home runs like we've almost never seen in an eight-game stretch before for the Mariners. In a ballpark where you're not supposed to be able to hit home runs. It's everything clicking at one time. This won't last forever, but what you hope is you hope that you ride the hot streaks as long as you can, and then you manage the downtimes, and you keep as high of a ceiling in the downtimes as possible.
17: That's right, and the formula is pretty clear. Is they are pitching great, rotation and bullpen, and they're hitting homers.
19: Yeah.
17: Like, this is the formula. The thing I find funny about it, if you would have told me at some point this season they would go on an eight-game stretch, where they'd hit 21 home runs, they'd be like, yeah, Cal probably hit six of them. The fact he's not even here is really remarkable. And it's been 11 different guys that have hit home runs in this stretch. You know, Julius at four to lead the team in the stretch, but it's just they're coming from all over the place.
18: Yeah, you could imagine Cal hitting like a third of those home runs in an eight-game stretch, given the kind of heater we saw him go on numerous times last year. It has been very diversified. Also, I had no real expectations for Cole Emerson when he was called up. He's played in 15 games. My expectation would be don't get buried. Just try to compete, hold your own, be a plus defensively, and just get some hits when you can.
19: Yeah.
18: Try to tread water against lefties. Uh-huh. Since he's been called up, only Julio has more extra base hits. Yeah. He's third in slugging for the Mariners since being called up. I did not expect damage from Colt Emerson as a 20-year-old in his first 2 weeks in the show. He's been a major plus. It really is up and down. Canzone's been just hitting the ball harder than anybody for the last week and a half. I mean, you can really go up and down the whole lineup. It's been remarkably impressive.
17: Yeah, the impact is off the charts. 12 hits at the major league level, 8 extra base hits. One of the singles was a bunt base hit too. It's really unbelievable.
18: Although I don't want to give too much love for a bunt base hit when we're talking about all the slug from Colt Emerson. But when he dropped on a bunt base hit, when this place was going bananas and the Mets pitcher was, you know, kind of seeing stars, and third baseman was playing back, I was just really amazed that he had the wherewithal to kind of see the game situation and be like, oh, I got this easy.
19: Yeah.
18: Because this guy's pinned in a corner right now and is trying to climb his way back up onto his feet. He's really kind of checked every little box so far this year for the Mariners, from home runs to triples to heads up plays to great defense. Like, you really can't script a first 2 weeks much better, regardless of your age, in the major leagues than what we've seen from Colt.
17: Yeah, I think that is exactly right. As the Mariners look for number 9 today, trying to win their ninth in a row, trying to sweep the homestand. Mariners and Mets, Game 3, back with more right after this.
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6: Well, on a Wednesday afternoon here in Seattle, the Mariners looking for that streak to continue. It's the Mariners against the New York Mets here at T-Mobile Park, and it's going to be the final game of the three-game series. Hi again, everybody. I'm Rick Riz, along with Gary Hill Jr., Mike Lefko sitting in for Shannon Dreher. And what streak are we talking about? Well, the Mariners have won 8 games in a row. 10 of their last 12 ball games. They made it 8 in a row with a victory last night, 8-3 over the Mets, and everybody contributing over the last 8 games. The power has been there night after night after night. 3 more home runs last night. The Mariners have belted 21 home runs over the last 8 games during this win streak, and it's come from pretty much everybody. 11 different players have hit a home run over the 8-game win streak. So the Mariners are on a roll as a team. They're also batting 293 over the last 8 wins. Well, the pitching matchups for this afternoon's finale of the 3-game series, it's going to be George Kirby going for the Mariners, a record of 5-4 with a 3.77 ERA. He'll be making his 13th start of the year. Freddy Peralta, the former ace of the Milwaukee Brewers, going for the Mets. And Peralta this year is a Met 3-4 with a 3.55 ERA. Yeah, it's been a lot of fun. Great pitching by the Mariners over the last 8 games as a team, as a unit, as a staff. They have a 1.92 ERA. Good Wednesday afternoon gathering here at T-Mobile Park. The roof is wide open, and we have baseball before the Mariners embark on a long, long road trip. But first things first, the Mariners try to make it 9 wins in a row. It's the Mariners and the New York Mets. Glad you join us for all the play-by-play. We're going to be back and have a look at this afternoon's starting lineups right after this timeout.
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29: 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Tumbles to the warning track. Holy smokes, what a catch by Julio Rodriguez.
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29: 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Three-run double by Josh Naylor.
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13: Luke Raley, Kingsley, Ohio.
29: Goodbye, baseball. Luke Raley ties it up.
1: Batting sixth at second base.
14: Cole Young, Pittsburgh, Pennsylvania.
1: DH.
15: Dominic Canzone, Cleveland, Ohio, The Ohio State University.
29: Dom Canzone jumping up and down. He's going to take a tour around the bases.
1: Inning eighth, the catcher.
16: Johnny Pareda, San Juan, Venezuela.
29: Johnny Pareda, his first major league home run, and it's given the Mariners a 3-2 lead in the seventh inning.
1: Batting ninth, the third baseman.
17: Ward Emerson, Cambridge, Ohio.
29: Goodbye.
1: For the Mariners.
17: George Kirby, Brian York, Elon Ebert.
29: Strike three, called, got him. 96, scraping the edge. Career high, strikeout 14 for George Kirby. George Kirby against the Mets today. The Mariners looking for number 9. We'll come back. First pitch, play-by-play, right after this.
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29: 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Well, Rick, it has been quite a run for the Mariners, and not very often you see a team with a chance to sweep three straight series and sweep an entire homestand. But that's where we are today. The Mariners have a chance for the third straight sweep and sweeping the homestand.
6: One of the toughest things to do in baseball, football, hockey, whatever kind of sport, is consistency. And to be able to put every facet of the game together, the offense with the pitching, the defense, guys coming off the bench, stepping up in certain situations to help out when time of need with a when a guy is injured. It's so tough to be consistent. And to be able to do what the Mariners have done for the last 8 games, win 8 in a row, hitting .293 as a team, belting 21 home runs by 11 different players, collecting those total of 21 home runs, and to win 10 out of 12, it's really difficult. But the Mariners have done it. They want to keep it going. They had the pitching. They've had the pitching. 8-0 with a 1.92 ERA during the streak. And they're hitting, like I said, .293, almost .300 as a team. So it's a contribution by everybody. I give Dan Wilson so much credit because it was a rocky road for the first few months of the season. But he hung in there with certain guys to get the right-handed hitters going, you know, against left-handed pitching. The left-handed hitters have been outstanding against right-handed pitching. Luke Raley has had a fantastic season. Dom Canzone as well. The big stars are stars. And the young players have really been outstanding. Cole Emerson coming up from Tacoma this year. Cole Young has had a fabulous season, first full year in the big league. So they're getting it done in every aspect of the game. That's how you win eight in a row, and now they're trying to make it nine.
29: Today won't be easy. A different scenario for the Mets. They've had an opener each of the first two games. Today, they're going to hand it to their guy, Freddie Peralta, their best starter. He'll take the ball today. So this one, this is going to be a tough one. This is a good matchup between Kirby and Peralta.
6: And what makes him so tough is the fastball-changeup combination. About 75% fastball-changeup. He's really good. He was outstanding last year with the Milwaukee Brewers, and now he's a New York Met. And the Mets are going to have their hands full with George Kirby. He's one of the best in the business as well. Hi again, everybody, and welcome to Mariners Baseball. The roof is wide open. A little bit of a cloudy sky high above the ballpark. Final game of the three-game series with the Mets, as the Mariners get ready to embark on a long road trip coming up to Detroit, Baltimore, and Washington before they get back home on June the 15th against Baltimore. Kirby is ready to go, leading things off Carson Bench. He had a big night last night. Here's the pitch on the way, and it's going to be a little bit high for ball one, and we are underway. Welcome to Mariners Baseball. We had weather day today. The folks from a local television station from Fox 13 out here talking with the kids. Here's the pitch on the way, and it's low and inside for ball two. Two balls and no strikes. But Benj had a big night last night. He was 2-for-3 with two home runs and three runs batted in. Kirby out of Rye, New York, grew up near Citi Field. Here's the pitch on the way, swinging a pop-up. Out of play down the left field side, and the count is now 2-1. Kirby 5-4 with a 3.77 ERA. He's looking for a bounce-back start. He's had a little bit of a bump in the road the last three outings against the Padres, the Royals, and the Diamondbacks. But he always figures it out. Next offer on the way, up high with a fastball, ball three, and the count is 3-1. But one thing about George, he's not going to walk you. 17 walks for the year in his 12 starts. That's about 1.5 walks every start. Now the windup and the 3-1 pitch on the way to Bench. Swing and a miss at a fastball at 97. And some giddy up to it. And the count is full at 3 balls and 2 strikes. Mariners in their home whites on this Wednesday afternoon here in Seattle. Road grays for the Mets. Mets come in at 26-35. They've been bothered by some key injuries this year. The windup and the 3-2 on the way to Ben. Swing and a miss and a high fastball for strike three. So Kirby comes back from a 3-1 count to strike out Carson Bench to start things off. And right away, George, there's strikeout number one. That's a good sign. 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Health is calling. 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Here's Bo Bichette. The windup and the pitch on the way to the former Blue Jay. That's high and outside for ball one. Mariners winding down interleague play at this point in the season. And then we'll see the Nationals coming up on the next road trip later on. Next offer. Swinging a foul out of play in the first base side. Laying down the fastball. Bichette, and the count is even at 1-1. But Gary, this has been so much fun watching this club win and in so many ways to put together a string of 8 in a row.
29: Yeah, they've been good in every single phase in this stretch.
6: Now the 1-1 to Bichette, high and outside, ball two, 2 balls and a strike.
29: It's just great starts every single night. Bullpen has been nails and slugging homers constantly. It's been the formula.
6: It's fun to watch, and speaking of nails, he's back in the lineup at first base after sitting out last night. Next pitch, check swing, did he go? And he did not. The appeal down to the first base umpire, Jen Powell, and Bichette was able to hold up, and the count is 3-1. By the way, the home plate umpire this afternoon is Adam Beck. Jen Powell, the first lady umpire in Major League history, working this series between the Mariners and the Mets. Congratulations to Jen. Came up last year. Here's the pitch. Swing and a foul tip behind home plate. The bat goes sailing out of the hands of Bichette. All the way to the Mets on deck circle, picked up by the Met bat boy. And Bichette will put a little more stick him on the handle of the bat. And the count is 3-2 on Bo Bichette. But Jen Powell, quite a story. Congratulations to Jen. A lot of time in the minor leagues, about 10 years down in the minor leagues, a crew chief in the minors this year. Now she's back up in the big leagues after making her debut last year.

last year. Juan Soto is due up next. Kirby ready, the windup and the 3-2 Bichette, swinging a foul out of play in the first base side, and the count is still 3-2, and the first two hitters have made Kirby throw a lot of pitches. 12 pitches already for Kirby, but he's hanging in there. He'd love to get another strikeout right here. He fanned Benj on a 3-2 pitch to start things off. The windup by Kirby, and again the 3-2 to Bichette, swinging, that's fouled out of play down the right field side. And the count is still 3-2. Bichette batting just .213, 5 home runs and 28 runs batted in. Bothered by a sore knee last year. Didn't see much of Bo toward the end of the season. Here's the windup, and again the 3-2. Swinging a line drive, base in into right field. Bichette going the other way. Up of the ball is Luke Rayleigh. Gets a throw in, so Bo Bichette. Solid hit into right field, his first hit of the series. One on and one away, and the batter will be designated hitter Juan Soto. Yeah, everything has been outstanding for the Mariners, winning 8 in a row. The last time they won 8 in a row was that 10-game winning streak in September of last year, when the Mariners ended up winning 10 in a row and 17 of 18. That put them in first place, and they stayed there. Won the division for the first time. Here's the pitch. Swing and a fly ball in a shallow left center field. That's going to drop in. A base hit for Soto. Up the ball is Randy Arozarena. Down to second goes Bichette. So here come the Mets. Runners at first and second with one out. The Mariners winning the West for the first time in 24 years last year. That'll bring up first baseman Jared Young. Kirby trying to get out of a jam. Rubs a wrinkle into a new baseball to the backside of the mound. Walks up the bump. Get ready to face Young. Jared batting .282, recently called up from AAA Syracuse. 2 home runs and 4 runs batted in. A home run 2 nights ago. Here's the pitch to him. And a strike call on the inside corner. The count nothing and one. Logan Gilbert started the ballgame last night for the Mariners. He went 5 1/3 to pick up his 4th win of the year. The bullpen was outstanding. Eduard Bizzardo and Cooper Criswell has been tremendous. Here's the stretch and the 0-1 pitch. Swinging a ground ball at first. Up of the ball is Naylor. Down to second. Wide throw into left field. It goes. Bichette running third. He will score. Up of the ball is Randy Arozarena. And the Mets have a 1-0 lead here in the top of the first inning on a throwing error by Josh Naylor. Fired wide over to J.P. Crawford trying to cover second to get a force on Soto. It goes into left field, so Bichette scores from second. Young is on at first base on his fielder's choice and a throwing error by Naylor. And still one out, and the Mets have a run in. And J.P. went to his left. That throw was way to his right. They had a chance for the double play to get out of the inning. Here's Brett Beatty. Batting .233, the stretch and the pitch. Swing and a miss at a fastball, and the count is nothing and one. Center fielder Julio Rodriguez, a little bit toward left center for Beatty, a left-handed hitter. George, good velocity and his fastball. Now the 0-1 pitch, swinging a foul out of play on the third base side. And the count is nothing and two, and that's why Julio is shaded a little bit toward left center field, because one of these hitters a little bit later from Kirby. Beatty 1-for-4 last night, 1-for-7 in the series. First and second, a run in, one out for the Mets. Beatty steps back in. Kirby looks in, still looking for that ground ball. Chance to turn two, the stretch, and the 0-2 pitch. Here's a breaking ball, the sweeper low and inside for ball one. Kirby in his last start last Friday, no decision, as the Mariners had a walk-off 7-6 win over the Arizona Diamondbacks. He went 5 1/3. Gave up 4 runs. The stretch and the 1-2 pitch. Swing and a miss. Strike three. Got a fastball up top at 97 miles an hour. Second strikeout for Kirby. And the Mets have 2 down here in the top of the first inning. Man, good location. Up and in, and Beatty couldn't get to it. That'll bring up second baseman Marcus Semien. Semien hitting just .225.

0: with 6 home runs and 23 runs batted in. We saw a lot of Simeon when he was a Texas Ranger. The windup and the pitch is just a bit outside with a sweeper. Ball one. And let's see if we got a challenge already from Johnny Pareda. Let's see if he wins this challenge. And, ooh, it is a ball just a bit outside. So the Mariners lose one of their two challenges in this game. Just a less than a half inch outside. So it's 1-0 on Marcus Simeon. 2-1, two outs. A run in for the Mets here in the top of the first inning. The stretch and the 1-0 pitch. Swing and a pop-up out of play on the first base side. One ball and one strike. Simeon did a lot of damage against the Mariners as a Texas Ranger. 31 home runs and games against the Mariners with 88 runs batted in. Kirby looking for a big final out here in the first. Limit the damage, the pitch. Swing and a foul off the glove of Pareda. And the count is now 1-2. Temperature starting to drop a little bit, Gary. We had summer show up yesterday. It was 80 degrees at game time. A little bit cooler today.
1: It's definitely darker today. Kind of a dense cloud cover overhead currently. And slightly different than warm and sunny yesterday.
0: Oh, it was beautiful yesterday. Runners get their leads, and the 1-2 on the way. Swinging a line drive caught by shortstop J.P. Crawford. Half step to his left. He makes the catch, and that'll end the inning. Well, the Mets get one run. It was unearned here in the top of the first. We go to the bottom of inning number one. Our Mechanics Bank score. The Mets won, and the Mariners coming up.
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0: Our Mechanics Bank score, it's the Mets 1 and the Mariners coming up here in the bottom of the first inning to take a look at veteran right-hander Freddy Peralta, the former Brewer. Here's a pitch on the way. The leadoff batter, J.P. Crawford, a strike, 0-1. Peralta, first year as a New York Met, 3-4 with a 3.55 ERA, making his 13th start of the year. Windup and the pitch swung on, popped up and out of play on the third base side by J.P. And the count is 0-2. Crawford, a great job in that leadoff spot. 9 home runs for the year, 22 runs batted in. Makes things happen. The 0-2. Up and in as J.P. gets out of the way. Ball one, one ball, and two strikes. Peralta had an outstanding season last year, his final year in Milwaukee. He was 17-6 with a 2.70 ERA. The next pitch is a breaking ball low and inside. Ball two, two balls, and two strikes. I always kind of chuckle because every time J.P. goes to 0-2, it's always very quickly 2-2 or 3-2. The 2-2. And it's outside, and now it's 3-2. Just got that knack, the great idea of the strike zone to get back into the count. Full count on Crawford. The look in by Peralta, and the right-hander delivers, swinging a well-hit ball into the gap, deep right center field, going and going, and goodbye baseball! 17th career leadoff home run for J.P. Crawford. And just like that, the Mariners tie the game at 1-1. Oh my goodness, his 10th home run of the season, and he is lightning in that leadoff spot. JP had the count 0-2, worked it full, and yeah, he got a pitch he liked and rammed it out of the ballpark to right center field. We are tied at 1.
1: Well, that was fast. They got that one back quickly.
0: He's amazing. Here's Julio Rodriguez. First pitch to Julio is going to be a strike called, 0-1. But JP always gets back when he's behind. Peralta fires away to Julio, check swing. And it's low and inside for ball one, one ball, one strike. The Mariners have now hit 22 home runs in their last 9 games. Here's the stretch by Peralta and the 1-1 to Julio. Swing and a miss. He took a big cut at a slider. And the count is now 1-2.
1: Julio has 4 of those. JP now has 4 of those. He's on a home run roll.
0: It was just days ago that JP hit 2 home runs in 1 game. His first career multi-home run game. Now the stretch and the 1-2 to Julio. Swinging a foul out of play in the first base side. And the count is still 1-2. Yesterday we celebrated Lou Gehrig Day. And I tell you what, with all these home runs, the Mariners have turned into the Bronx Bombers. How about the Royal Brome Bombers? Here in Seattle. Here's the pitch on the way to Julio. Slider, swing, and a miss for strike 3. And the Mariners have 1 down here in the bottom of the first inning. Well, time now for the roof report from 3 Tree Roofing. Great cloudy skies high above the ballpark in a Wednesday afternoon. Well, the roof is wide open. We have popped the top. 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Here's Josh Naylor back in the lineup. Pitch on the way to Josh is a strike called, 0-1. Josh had to sit out last night's game with some tightness in his lower back after hitting a home run 2 nights ago that tied the game at 2. Next offer to Naylor is outside for ball 1, 1-1. Mariners eventually won that ball game. Score of 3-2. That was on a walk-off base hit by Cole Young. But Naylor's home run in the 7th inning tied the game. Here's the pitch, swung on, popped up down the left field line, foul territory, cutting across the third baseman Beatty and on the warning track, and Beatty is there to make the catch for the second out. So 2 down after the leadoff home run by J.P. Crawford, all tied at 1, and that'll bring up left fielder Randy Rosarena. But the numbers have been incredible for the Mariners during this win streak. 8 wins in a row. They've outscored their opponents 48-18, averaging 6 runs a game, giving up only 2.2 runs a game. Here's the pitch to Randy, swinging a fly ball down the right field line. Foul. Seats down the line, and the count is 0-1. They are averaging 10 or more hits a game. And as a team, batting 293. Here's the 0-1 to Randy. Breaking ball misses outside for ball 1, 1-1. And the pitching has been stellar. 8-0 with a 1.92 earned run average. The windup and the 1-1 pitch from Peralta. On the way to Randy, swing and a miss. Chases that slider, and that's a good slider from Peralta to the right-handed hitters. Early in the game here in the first. 1-2 on a Rosarena. Randy having a great year. Hitting .284, 6 home runs, 26 RBIs, 16 steals. The 1-2 pitch, another slider, low and outside. Randy knew it was coming. Easy take right there. Ball 2. 2 balls and 2 strikes. Besides the wins, it's how they're winning. They have 3 walk-off wins in their last 5 games. The 2-2 to Randy, low and outside. A changeup this time. Ball 3. Full count 3-2. Randy started that string of walk-off victories on May the 29th. Base hit in the gap in right center field that beat the Diamondbacks. Victor Robles 2 days later. with another win over Arizona. Infield base hit for Victor. Here's the pitch. Inside, almost hit him, and strike three called, and Randy wants the challenge. He was heading out of the box, thinking it was ball four, and almost grazed that left arm, and now we're looking up at the big board, and oh, man, it is a ball up and in. So, yes, it's all right. He walks. He won the challenge. Wow. It almost hit him. It was barely inside, but Randy knew it was going to be ball four. It was called strike three, but Randy Rosarino wins that challenge. Wow. So he's out at first base. That'll bring up right fielder Luke Braley. Let's see if Luke can cash in. They're set by Peralta. Kicks, delivers, swing, and a miss that he wanted to right there. 0-1 the count on Braley, who has 13 home runs, 31 runs batted in. 8 home runs in the month of May. Randy lead at first. Now the stretch by Peralta, delivers, and it's low and outside for ball one. One ball and one strike. Luke last season, man, it was a tough year for him with the injuries. Healthy this year, and he's been something to stretch. And now the 1-1 on the way. Braley with a swing and a miss. And a fastball, and the count is now 1-2. Well, the Mariners win their first challenge, and it extends the inning. Strike three would have ended the inning. But Randy's out at first base with two outs, following the home run by J.P. Crawford. 1-1 tie. And the 1-2 pitch. Swing and a miss and a nasty changeup for strike three. And that's going to retire the side. Well, the Mariners come back to tie it on the Crawford home run. His 10th home run of the season. His 17th career leadoff home run. We go to the top of the second. Our Mechanics Bank score. The Mariners won. And the Mets won.
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10: Swinging a high fly ball, driven deep, out to the gap in right center field, and this ball disappears, it's gone!
0: Mariners and the Mets all tied at 1-1 as we go to the top half of the second. Day baseball on a Wednesday afternoon here in Seattle. A.J. Ewing will lead things off for the Mets. Mets getting an unearned run in the first, and the Mariners getting a very earned run in the bottom of the first inning on a leadoff home run by J.P. Crawford, his 10th home run of the year.
1: Looks like Paredes having some pitch comm difficulties. I don't think you can hear it. He's testing it. You can see he's got the little clicker. He keeps punching the buttons with his...
0: making sure it works.
1: He can't hear it. Now I think he's got it, though.
0: He's got it attached to his shin guard. Now he's ready to go. Here's Ewing up there. George Kirby threw 25 pitches the first, and now we still have a problem.
1: I don't think Kirby can hear it. I think they need a new unit.
0: You know, sometimes, Gary, you know, I like a lot of this technology, but sometimes a good old-fashioned one finger down for a fastball works.
1: You know, it's funny. I was thinking about that.
0: Three slide.
1: I think it would take too long these days. With all the starters that have seven different pitches, I think it would take forever.
0: Well, you have all these delays when it doesn't work. They still got to think about the...
1: Not really. For a button. We don't have that many delays.
0: Well, you're looking for a button you could put down the finger.
1: I don't know. I think with Kirby, like I was thinking about Seth Lugo the other day with his 13 pitches, it would take you 45 seconds just to find the right one.
0: He doesn't have 13. He's got 10. All right. They finally got the buttons working. Whoop-de-doo. Here's the pitch on the way. Swinging a ground ball up the middle into center field. A base hit for Ewing. So a leadoff single on the first pitch from George. 1-1 tie, and that'll bring up MJ Melendez.
1: Looks like we're going to be covered here shortly.
0: Must be some rain in the area, so the roof is beginning to close here at T-Mobile Park.
1: What happened to 80 and sunny?
0: Yeah, long gone. Man, summer lasted one day.
1: A little shorter this year.
0: I'll never forget. One year, this is true, Gary. Okay, I mean, you grew up here. Here's Melendez, left-handed hitter, the pitch. So I'm swung on, pop foul out of play, way out of play down the left field line. The count is 0-1. Somebody asked me, you know, when was summer? I said, I think it was a Thursday. Because we didn't have a really long summer. But it was beautiful yesterday, 80 degrees at game time. Here's the pitch of Melendez, and it's outside for ball one. One ball and one strike. One on, nobody out. Number of games going on right now on this Wednesday afternoon. A getaway day for a lot of clubs, including the Mariners and the Mets. Mariners heading off to the road. Here's a throw to first base, and Ewing, spinning his wheels, is able to dive back to the bag safely. So the Mariners will be in Detroit after the game today and take on the Tigers on Friday night. Day off tomorrow. And Birmingham, here's the pitch on the way, and it's up high for ball two. Two balls and a strike. Gary, I sure love staying in Birmingham instead of downtown Detroit. Nice community, great restaurants, beautiful hotel, the Townsend Hotel. Kirby looking for a ground ball. The stretch and the 2-1. It's in there for a strike, and the count is even on Melendez. Yeah, two balls and two strikes.
1: Although I have some fond memories now of staying in Detroit. Last year during the playoffs, we stayed
0: downtown,
1: right by the ballpark.
0: That's right.
1: Some fun memories from that series, for sure.
0: Yeah, the team was in another hotel. Yeah. We were in the other one by the old location of Tiger Stadium, which I spent a lot of time there broadcasting for the Mariners, and 3 years as announcer for the Tigers. Here's the stretch and the pitch. Swinging a foul back of the count. Still leaving on Melendez at two balls and two strikes. And
1: they've done a good job at that park. They've turned it into a community field.
0: Right.
1: They still have the flag, the original flagpole from Tiger Stadium there at that field now. And you walk in, they have a couple of old seats from Tiger Stadium.
0: Right.
1: It's very cool.
0: They allowed me to walk on the field. Here's a pitch on the way, and a swing and a miss by Melendez for strike three. That is strikeout number three for George Kirby. And one away for the Mets here in the top of the first inning. It's now all artificial surface, and they've got home plate there where home plate was. But, man, I love that old ballpark. The dugouts were so small. I remember one time I hit my head getting up in the dugout on 5'7". I was sitting next to Frank Howard one day before a ball game. He's 6'8". Here's Luis Torrens, the former Mariner, and he takes a look at a strike at the count as 0-1. And I told Hondo, his nickname, I said, Hondo, be careful when you stand up, man. I said, all right, you got to be careful here at this ballpark. It's not made for big guys like us. I said, it's not made for a guy like me. Here's the pitch on the way. Another strike call by Beck, the plate umpire. Likes to take his sweet old time. And the count is nothing at two on Torrens, but I love that part. A lot of history there. Tigers winning the World Series in 1984. Going way back to the early 1900s with Ty Cobb and the gang. Here's the stretch and the 0-2 to Torrens from George Kirby, and it's on the way. outside for ball one. One ball and two strikes. What was really unique about it was that the broadcast booths, radio and TV, were just stuck underneath the upper deck, and we were so low that you could play catch with the catcher. There goes the runner first. Pitch on the way, swinging a ground ball, two up at a third. Emerson's got it. Only play to first. The toss across is in time to get Torrens with Ewing running on the pitch. He'll make it to second easily. And there's two outs for the Mets here in the top of the first inning. And Gary, you had to be really careful for foul balls, otherwise you could get really hurt. So close. And you could hear everything. Here is Carson Benj, who had a big night last night with two hits, two home runs, and three RBIs. But so much history at that ballpark. 1968, the Tigers won the World Series to bring that city back after the riots in 67. Here's the pitch on the way, a strike. The count 0-1. One of my fondest memories as the announcer for the Tigers those 3 years in 1992, 3-4 was got a chance to spend a lot of time with Al Kaline and George Kill, two great stars. Tigers in the old days. Pitch on the way, and it's up high for ball one. One ball and one strike. And when I got to Detroit, Al and George were on television. While I was working on radio with my new broadcast partner, Bob Rathman, as we tried to follow Ernie Harwell and Paul Carey. Here's the 1-1 on the way, and it's outside for ball two. Two balls and a strike. And Al Kaline, you know, you take a look at his numbers. He was one of the great players in the game of baseball. Spent his entire career. He signed as just a bonus baby. He was just a kid out of Baltimore. Here's the pitch on the way. And that is strike two called. And the count is even on Benj at two balls and two strikes. And at the age, I think, of 20, he won a batting title in 1953. But he turned out to be a great friend for me and my broadcast partner. Those 3 years in Detroit. The 2-2. It's outside. Ball three. Full count, three balls and two strikes.
1: I do wish he would have hit one more home run in his career.
0: He does, too.
1: 399. He played 22 years. Just one more along the way.
0: Go to right field, that overhanging right field. Here's the pitch. Swinging a ground ball right to the shortstop, J.P. Crawford. Gobbles it up, throws the first in time to get Benj, and that's going to retire the side. No runs, a hit, and one man left on. We head to the bottom of the second. Our Key Bank score, or our Mechanics Bank score. It's the Mariners 1 and the Mets 1.
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0: Second baseman Cole Young will lead off the bottom half of the second inning. The pitch from Freddie Peralta is a fastball that's high and inside for ball one. Our Mechanics Bank score, it's the Mariners 1, the Mets 1. After 1.5, Freddie Ready delivers, swing and a pop-up. Left side of the infield, backing up shallow left field, calling for it. Bo Bichette is there, and Kerplunk makes the catch. So one away for the Mariners in the bottom of the second. Let's pause for station identification time. This is the Mariners Radio Network.
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0: Here's DH Dom Canzone. The pitch on the way to Dom. Swing and a foul straight back. And the count is nothing and one. Canzone swinging a great bat. 3-for-4 last night. He was aboard in front of two of the three home runs in last night's game. That's how you win ballgames, those home runs that provide two runs with one swing, or three with one swing, or sometimes four with one swing. Swinging a foul back by Canzone. And the count is nothing and two. And he's now batting .264 on the year. Last 10 games, batting .333. The pitch to him is high for ball one. One ball and two strikes. This guy can hit. Good power from the left side. 7 home runs out of the year. Now the stretch by Peralta. And the 1-2 on the way to Canzone. Low and outside. Bounces in for ball two. Two balls and two strikes. Well, got some good news earlier today about Cal Raleigh. He's going to go out on a rehab assignment starting on Sunday. He's going to be up in Everett, so you want to take a drive north and go see Cal play in his first rehab game. Man, that's great news. Here's the 2-2. Up and away. Ball three. Full count. Three balls and two strikes.
1: Yeah, and if you're south, he's going to head to Tacoma after that on Tuesday and play that week, and then they'll reevaluate after that.
0: So head on north to Everett, then head on south to Tacoma. Watch Kel. The 3-2, swinging a hearty ground ball. One hopper snared by the second baseman, Marcus Semien, to his left. The throw to first in time to get Canzone. That ball was smoked. But two outs for the Mariners here in the bottom of inning number two. 1-1 tie. So Sunday, June 7th, Cal is going to be up in Everett. And then starting on Tuesday down in Tacoma, June the 9th, and play that week. Here's catcher Johnny Parente. In the meantime, this young man has been outstanding. Now batting .263, big night last night. Swinging a hard hit, ground ball up the middle into center field for a base hit. He hit everything hard last night. Drills the first pitch from Freddie Peralta, rams it right back up the middle. The Mariners have the go-ahead run on at first base. Parente last night in his first at-bat had a low-flying rocket that knocked third baseman Brett Beatty back on his heels and knocked him down. He was able to hang on and make the catch. And then his second time up, line to base into the center. Third time up, Parente hit a three-run home run. Way out the left field, that put the game away in the fifth. Here's Cole Emerson, the pitch to him, a swing and a miss. Down is nothing in one. How about this kid? He's been incredible. Colt batting .271 now with three home runs and eight runs batted in. 2-for-4 last night. He had a bunt single and a double. He's Mr. Extra Base Hit. Here's the pitch. Low and outside for ball one. One ball and one strike. He has 13 hits on the season. Four doubles, one triple, and the three home runs. So eight of his 13 hits have been extra base hits. Now the stretch by Peralta and the 1-1 pitch on the way to Colt. Breaking ball is low and inside for ball two. Two balls and a strike. How about the catch he made? The final out of the game, there was a pop-up on the third base side all the way to the seats, and Colt went sliding into the wall and made the catch, and a pop-up by Beatty for the final out of the game. Here's the pitch. Swinging a one-hopper back to the mound, taken by Peralta. Runs to first. Underhand toss over to Young, and that will retire the side. No runs, one hit, and one man left on. We go to the top of the third. Our Mechanics Bank score. It's the Mariners 1 and the Mets 1.
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6: It's the Mariners and the Mets as we head to the third. 1-1 the score, your Mechanics Bank score. Bo Bichette will stand in to start things in the third. George Kirby, just one run given up. It was unearned in the first inning after a bad throw. He's given up three hits so far, one of them to Bichette. He scored the run. Here's the pitch. He sends it just, it's in there. It's a strike, a little late call, but it's at the knees for a strike, 0-1. It's been a rough year for Bichette, batting .213 now for the Mets. The pitch, swung on, fouled away, first base side. You figure it will get better as the season goes, which is fine by the Mariners starting tomorrow. Here comes the 0-2. Swung on, line drive, base hit left field. So, 2-for-2. That brings up Juan Soto, who's the DH today. You're with us inside the Western Washington Toyota radio booth. Mariners looking for their ninth win in a row. Trying to sweep the homestand. Looking for their third straight sweep. The A's first, then it was the Diamondbacks, and now trying to sweep the Mets. Here's the pitch to Soto. Swung on, fouls it straight back. 96 on the fastball. Soto, 13 home runs. He leads the Mets. Mets have not hit for a lot of pop this year. Here's the 0-1. That's down low. Dead last in slugging in baseball. Also last in on base percentage. But if you took Soto's numbers out of the mix, because he's provided both punch and on base, he's a near 400 on base guy. Here's the 1-1. That's a strike over the corner.
7: Yeah, they kind of miss Pete Alonso, don't they?
6: They miss Alonso, they miss Lindor. Yeah.
7: That's a lot of slug right there.
6: Yeah.
7: Brandon Nimmo, now a Texas Ranger. Alonso with Baltimore.
6: Lindor, the five-time All-Star, has been hurt. Here's the pitch. That's outside. Two balls, two strikes.
7: A lot of times we say it's hard to spend somebody else's money, but with the Mets, I don't feel that way.
6: You
7: spend
6: right.
7: Mr. Cohen's money. He's got a lot of it, I think.
6: So you pitch number 50 for Kirby, the 2-2. Swung on, popped up out of play. Runner on first base, no outs, third inning, tied score, one apiece. Kirby cups his ear. The roof on now. Set from the chest, delivers. Swung on sky. This is a roof scraper. Short right field. JP backpedaling. He's there. He's under it. One-hand catch. That's the out. So we take a look at the premium matchup presented by Alaska Airlines, the official airline of the Seattle Mariners and your new gateway to the world. Experience a new level of comfort aboard Alaska's new 787 Dreamliner, flying nonstop to top destinations around the globe. That's kind of the matchup right there when you think about the Mets right now, is trying not to let Juan Soto beat you. So far, the Mariners have not done that in this series. Here's Jared Young. The offer is down low. Young hit a ground ball to first base. Naylor threw it away on a potential double play. That scored the Mets' run. Meanwhile, J.P. Crawford homered for the Mariners. That's where we stand, 1-1. Kirby deals. Swung on, ripped into right field. It's a base hit. Picked up. Bichette will hold at second base. So the Mets now runners at first and second. And just one away. It's kind of a breaking ball that hung there over the middle of the plate. That brings up Beatty. So Kirby trying to keep this a 1-1 game. Beatty struck out his first time. Batting .228 on the season, three homers. Batting from the left side. Here's the pitch. It's off the plate. Beatty, orange batting gloves. Mets wearing their gray jerseys, New York across the front and blue, outlined in orange. Blue helmets. Bichette at second, Young at first. Here comes the 1-0. He sends that inside. It's been a tough stretch for George. His last three starts, 13 earned runs in 17 innings. It's dynamite before this bump in the road. The 2-0. Swung on, slashed foul. That's into the seats, third base side. His pitch count getting elevated. He's near 60 here in the third inning. He's had to work. The error in the first, of course, didn't help. Had to throw some extra pitches in the first inning. Straightens up. He's ready. He deals. Swung on, hit hard, right to Cole Young. Has it, pivots, throws to second for one. No throw back to first base. They get the force out at second. Just hit too slowly. So Beatty safe at first base on the fielder's choice. Runners on the corners, but now two away. And Kirby has a chance to dance out of trouble against longtime foe Marcus Semien. Kind of weird not to have Marcus Semien out of the division for the first time in forever. He broke in. Oh, he broke in with the White Sox, but traded to the A's in 2015. He was in the division from 2015 to 2025. He was just a mainstay as an opponent for the Mariners.
7: I'm glad he's gone.
6: Yeah.
7: He did a lot of damage for those
6: teams. He had some big years. You're right about that. Two outs. Runners on the corners. Here comes the pitch. Swung on, fouled back. Yeah, he's one of the best second basemen in baseball for a time. He was a three-time All-Star, twice with Texas. Then he had the year in between in the division with Toronto. The 0-1. Swung on, fouled back. Now 35 years of age, no balls, two strikes. Had a 45 home run season with the Blue Jays. Kirby set, here comes the 0-2. A half cut, did he go? He did! Strikeout. That's it for Semien and the Mets in the third, so George Kirby puts a zero on the board. Fourth strikeout for George. We head to the bottom of the third, 1-1 on the NC Machinery Mariners Radio Network.
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6: Here's the pitch to J.P., and it's outside for a ball. J.P. providing the run for the Mariners. A solo home run leading off the things in the first. Bottom of the first for the M's. 1-1 the score. Here's the pitch. Try to hold a swing. It's a strike. Count even. 1-1. J.P. now in double figures already in homers. Third time in his career. Here's the pitch. Outside. His career high is 19. The second most homers he's hit in a season is 12. I think there's a good chance he might get there this year.
7: I'm with you on that one, Gary.
6: Here comes the 2-1. That's just below the knees. He may get there today. I don't know. We'll see.
7: And the thing about it is something we've been talking about. He gets to 3-2, and he's looking for the fastball. Usually you get a fastball 3-2 for most guys. Ooh, challenge.
6: Yeah, the Mets get the challenge. Luis Torrens is right, so it's 2-2 now.
7: So he's jumping on that fastball when he gets it.
6: Here comes the 2-2. Swung on, roped, right field line. It's down, it's going to the wall. J.P. around first base. He's flying into second. It's a double for J.P. Crawford. And the Mariners have the go-ahead run at second base. What a day. A homer and a double already.
7: This time he gets to a backdoor slider on the outside corner. He comes back for a strike on the outside corner. He's able to go out and get it and rifle it down the right field line for the extra base hit. J.P. Crawford swinging a hot bat. That was a great swing.
6: He's done a good job as the leadoff man for the Mariners. And on base at about 380 right now for the Mariners from the leadoff spot with 9 homers. Here's the pitch to Julio. Too high. 1-0. 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The 1-0. Down low. Who's Hot? That's the Mariners lineup. JP, another home run. Mariners have hit 22 home runs in their last 9, including today. It's been a home run binge. Here's the 2-0. That's away. Julio checked his swing. 3-0. Julio's been a big part of that. He's got 4 homers in his past 6 games. 1-1 the score. Mariners and Mets, bottom of the third. J.P. at second. 3-0. There's some pressure on Peralta here to give the Mets some innings. They've really run through their bullpen the first 2 games of this series. Here's the 3-0. Down low, 4. Mariners really in business. Runners at first and second, nobody out, and here comes Josh Naylor. You're with us inside the Western Washington Toyota radio booth. You know that JP home run, that was the 50th of the year for the Mariners at T-Mobile Park. That's the most for any team at their home ballpark this year. The Mariners have the most home runs. As Naylor stands in, they wouldn't mind another right here. The pitch. He watches that outside.
7: It's really saying something.
6: It really is.
7: It's not exactly a home run hitter's ballpark, but you know, you got Great American Ballpark, Camden Yards, you got other ballparks, Crawford Boxes in left field in Houston.
6: Yeah, you look at the leaders. Here's the pitch. That's outside. The Mariners have 50. The Reds are second, to your point, with 47. And then the Dodgers and Yankees are tied with 45. So
7: okay. It's
6: the usual suspects. Yeah, that's right. Who you would think.
7: They're loaded with sluggers.
6: Now, let's look at the list. There's a team that is shocking. Here comes the 2-0. Swung on a missed. So keep the number 50 in mind. That's how many of the Mariners have hit at T-Mobile Park. The team that's last, the Boston Red Sox, have hit 17 home runs at Fenway Park this year.
7: Kind of goes along with their season.
6: The 2-1. Swung on skied left field. Towards the line, Melendez, long run, jogs in, makes the catch. That's one away. 17 is a shocking number, especially at Fenway.
7: Yeah, that monster has been a great target ever since 1914 when they built the ballpark, or 1912.
6: I mean, to put that in perspective, Julio has 8 this year at home, and Rayleigh has 7. They almost have equaled the Red Sox total in their home ballpark.
7: All these games at Fenway, yeah, that's really shocking.
6: Here's Randy. He walked his first time. The offer. Swung on, a chopper to third base. Beatty charges. Gloves. No, it's a foul ball as he kicks it away. Well, Beatty pretty fortunate. That was a foul ball.
7: Yeah, Beatty was trying to get to it at the same time, thinking the ball might be fair. Step out of the bag and get it out there and then make a throw to first base. A little too quick, but it kicked left. And it was a foul ball.
6: Randy's gone back to the gold shoes, gold batting gloves. He changed midway through the game last night. He started with a different combo before the game. Here's the 0-1. Swung on ground ball right to shortstop. Bichette down to a knee, has it, flips it to second for one. Relay to first. It is just in time to get Randy, and the Mariners put away on a double play. So nothing doing in the third for the M's. We head to the fourth. Mariners 1, Mets 1, your Mechanics Bank score on the NC Machinery Mariners Radio Network.
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22: Bob, it says it on the internet, so it must be
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21: It's got to be true, then.
22: It's got to be true. Yeah, exactly.
6: We got a close one as we head to the fourth. 1-1 the score here inside the Western Washington Toyota radio booth. Unearned run in the first inning by the Mets, and J.P. Crawford a solo home run in the first for the Mariners. There's been traffic on both sides throughout. As George Kirby ready to work against A.J. Ewing. Bottom three due up for the Mets. This wraps up the homestand for the Mariners this afternoon. Kirby kicks, deals. That's over the corner for a strike. Mariners off day tomorrow and then long road trip. Three against the Tigers, four against Baltimore, three against the Nationals. The 0-1. That's in there. The Detroit series has become pretty interesting. Of course, with the backdrop of last year, the Mariners bouncing the Tigers in the postseason. It's been such a struggle for Detroit this year. The 0-2. And it's inside as he twists out of the way. One ball, two strikes. We'll take a look at the Northwest Chevy Equinox scoreboard. The Tigers already done today. They won. They beat Tampa Bay 7-2. The 1-2 swung on, softly hit left side. Emerson scoops it up off the shoe tops, fires to first to get the out. One away. So Tigers beat Tampa Bay, who's been one of the best teams in the American League, 7-2. They sweep Tampa Bay, and they scored a ton of runs doing it. They won today 7-2. They won yesterday 8-0. They won game one of the series against the Rays 10-9. So their offense really exploded. And kind of out of nowhere, Melendez the batter, the pitch. Down low. Coming into that series against Tampa Bay, the Tigers had lost 13 of 15. It had been a massive struggle. Here's the 1-0. Swung on a missed. So now you kind of look at the Mariners going to Detroit. You don't exactly know what the Mariners are going to see in Detroit now.
7: And they really miss, obviously, Derek Schuman.
6: Oh, yeah.
7: And at one point, just days ago, they were 4-21 over a 25-game stretch.
6: It's actually shocking to see their record given what they did last year.
7: Right.
6: The 1-1 inside. First game of the series, 340 pitch will be Wu against old friend Framber Valdez. Here's the 2-1 outside.
7: Get under his skin.
6: Yeah.
7: Make him squirrel around there on the mound.
6: He's already had one incident this year with Detroit.
7: You can get to him.
6: Mariners have done it. Here's the 3-1. Swung on, popped up, out of play. They have faced each other so many times the last few years. Valdez with the Astros, of course. Three balls, two strikes, one out, fourth inning, tied score. The pitch. That's inside. He did not go. And Melendez walks. So the Mets will put the go-ahead run at first base.
7: Some people think that when they did sign Valdez, that was kind of the beginning of the end for Schuble because they didn't think that they were going to be able to sign him after getting the $32 million contract for 1 year.
6: The pressure on the Tigers now, I think, as Torrens will bat, ninth batter in the order, runner first base. Here's the offer outside. Is they have a decision to make at the All-Star break with Schuble. Or at the trade deadline, rather. But Detroit's going to have to figure things out fast. They're going to have to turn around fast
7: right.
6: If they're going to hold on to Schuble and try and make a playoff run. The 1-0. That's in there at the kneecaps for a strike.
7: You have to find a trade partner who, number one, can afford him.
6: Yeah.
7: Because they're going to sign him to a long-term contract for Boku Bucks. And that has an organization that has the prospects that you need in return to build up your system.
6: Runner takes off the 1-1. That slapped right side. It's through for a base hit. Melendez slides at second base. He didn't know. And so picked up by Raley, he holds at second. So the Mariners actually get a break there. It looked like off the bat as Torrens just kind of punched it into right field. There'd be runners on the corners. Instead, there's just runners at first and second.
7: Now, that looked like a hit and run, but it wasn't because you got Melendez diving into second base. If it's a hit and run, he's looking in. And the ball is in play to the right side. Heck of a job by Torrens. Hit it on the ground through the right side of the infield.
6: Kirby has thrown so many stress pitches in this game. Benj, the leadoff man, will bat. He's 0 for 2. Swatted two homers in the game last night. Here's the pitch to him. A half cut. Did not go. One ball, no strikes.
7: Now George needs that ground ball, but just at somebody.
6: Yeah. Bichette on deck and then Soto. Someone you do not want to deal with here with traffic. This will be pitch number 75 for George. He steps off, looks Melendez back to second base. 1-1 the score. Top of the fourth. One run, six hits for the Mets. Here's the offer. Over the corner. 97 streaking over the edge. That's a strike.

0: a runner in scoring position, at least one runner in scoring position in every inning so far. And just one unearned run to show for it. The 1-1. Swung on line drive, base hit left field. Charging a Rosarena, scoops it up. Melendez held at third. Throw in cut off by Emerson. And now the bases loaded with one out for Bo Bichette. It's just kind of paper cuts here. A lot of singles by the Mets. Seven hits, all singles. And that brings up Bichette, who's 2 for 2. He has 2 singles. Pete Woodworth out to talk to Kirby. 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It's free. It's fun. It's all Mariners baseball. Just go to marinersbingo.com to start playing. Now he could really use that ground ball. Tied score, 1-1. Bases jammed. Here's Bichette. Overall numbers don't look great, but he's still very difficult to strike out. Has always had really good bat-to-ball skills. Bases loaded. Meeting broken up. Kirby ready. Here comes his pitch. He sends it down low. Missed on a two-seam. That's a lot of movement as it zipped out of the zone. George set. Here comes the 1-0. Swung on, broken bat, up the middle, it's through, it's a base hit. Melendez scores, here's Torrens around third base. He steams home. Bichette, his third hit of the game, drives in 2. It's 3-1 Mets. They got the ground ball on a broken bat, just in the wrong spot.
1: Ball came back right on the inside corner. Ground ball hit hard up the middle. If that's anywhere near J.P. Crawford, and that's an inning-ending double play. Great effort by J.P. trying to at least knock it down to save one run.
0: Here's Soto. It's about damage control now. Mets leading 3-1. Here comes the offer. Swung on, ground ball to first base. Naylor has it. He goes to second. Good throw for one. J.P. back to first base. It's not in time. Soto beats it out. They do get the force out at second, so two away. Now runners on the corners. I'll bring up Jared Young. That's a pretty good first base impression by George Kirby. He did the stretch and everything at first base. So pitch number 80 for George. Mets 3 runs on 8 hits. Runners on the corners, 2 outs. The pitch to Young. Swung on a missed. Young has singled. He's also reached on a costly error in the first inning that led to the Mets' first run. 2 of the 3 runs earned. Kirby throws to first base. Soto dives back safely. Top of the fourth. Mets up by 2. Runners on the corners. 2 outs. Kirby deals. Soto takes off. The pitch is outside. Throw to second base. And it is not in time. The run scores. On the throw, Benj was taken off. He scores, and the Mets just stole a run. And the Mariners are going to challenge to throw at second base. And this may be circumstance, because if the Mariners were to flip this, they would take a run off the board. Soto, he had a look on his face like he was very surprised that the Mariners are challenging this. We'll see. We haven't seen a replay yet. It's worth the risk, though, given the circumstance, I think.
1: Sometimes.

0: we don't see is whether or not the runner sliding in was able to keep his foot on the bag. Maybe it popped off.
1: Oh, that's the question. He definitely beat the throw, yeah. But did the foot hop off the base? Did it lose contact?
0: This is worth the challenge. This run is scored right now. There's no give to the bag. It is hard plastic.
1: I know. I contend this is not what replay was for with the pop-up. I kind of feel like...
0: Cleat off the bag.
1: Yeah, I kind of feel like once you claim it, you should have it unless you slide over, but...
0: It's hard to stay on.
1: The rule is the rule right now, and the Mariners are trying to take advantage of it.
0: Look at a little, you see a little daylight, you know, with that.
1: Look at Rosarena. Right, he's talking to Soto, and he's pinching his finger and thumb like, you were just off the peg by that much.
0: This is what the umpires of the viewing room in Manhattan are taking a look at.
1: The hard part about that, there's so much dirt flying around.
0: Yeah. That's why as a middle infielder, every time there's a tag at second, you got to keep the tag on the runner. You have to keep the tag on the foot or the hand, whether it's a head first slide, feet first slide, like Soto right there. And JP had the tag on the knee of Soto. Let's see if the foot did come off the bag ever so slightly. Oh, man. I'll tell you what.
1: I know.
0: It's going to be close.
1: There's a lot on the line here, too. There's a run. Either the inning's going to be over and there's a run off the board, or it's going to be 4-1 with Soto at second base. It's a big difference.
2: Ball on the field stands. The runner is safe. Seattle loses their challenge.
0: It's not enough to overturn it, Gary.
1: So Soto with the steal, and the Mets steal a run. So it's 4-1 Mets now. And now Soto in scoring position. I count 1-1. Here's the pitch. Not close. Changeup that dances away. Kirby just hasn't had that same sharpness that we're used to seeing. He nods his head. He delivers. Swung on a miss. Count even. 2 balls, 2 strikes. Here comes the 2-2. Swung on. Popped up. Third base. Emerson ranging over. Loses his hat and he watches it into the crowd about 5 rows back. Ended the game yesterday in a similar fashion, racing over, going to a slide, making the catch, capped off another beautiful day for the Mariners. If they're going to win 9 in a row, they'll have to come back to do it. They trail by 3. The 2-2. Swung on, soft ground ball, hopping, it hits the bag and deflects into right field. Soto around third base, he scores. Young into second, sliding safely. Some bad luck, and the Mets have their 5th run. It's 5-1.
0: Naylor was ready to make the play behind the bag at first, but it hit the corner of the bag, as you mentioned, and skipped away from Josh. Man, what a break for the Mets right there. George should be out of the inning.
1: There's Beatty. It's just, if you're Naylor, there's no way to account for that.
0: No.
1: Top of the 4th, 5-1 Mets. Runner at 2nd. Here's the offer. Swung on a missed. Simeon on deck. He's the only Met who has not batted in this inning. ...86 pitches for George. He delivers. He snuggles that in on the corner, so 0-2. Shakes his head side to side. No balls, 2 strikes. And time taken. Mariners an off day tomorrow, so they can get aggressive with the bullpen if needed. And it looks like they're going to get someone going now.
3: I think Ferrer starting to loosen. From the chest, he delivers 0-2. Swung on, popped up out of play. Mariners will go to a six-man starting next series. Bryce Miller gets the start on Saturday against the Tigers after Wu, and then Castillo will take the ball Sunday against the Tigers. Mariners do not have many off days coming up the next couple of weeks. They'll play 10 in a row on this road trip. 88 pitches for Kirby. 5 runs, 9 hits for the Mets. Here comes the 0-2. Swung on and missed. Got him on a sweeper. That's a 5th strikeout for George. The inning comes to an end, but the Mets, they put 4 on the board. They've taken the lead, so the Mariners have some work to do. We head to the bottom of the 4th. 5-1 Mets on the NC Machinery Mariners Radio Network.
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3: Here's Luke Raley to start the bottom of the 4th. The pitch to him is way outside. Mariners now trailing 5-1. Here with us inside the Western Washington Toyota radio booth. A 4 spot in the top of the inning for the Mets. The pitch. That's a strike. And now the Mariners have to do it against Freddy Peralta. Best pitcher on the staff for the Mets. The 1-1. Swung on, popped up. Foul territory, third base side. Beatty, long run. He's near the sidewall. Goes to a slide, can't make the catch. Foul ball. Peralta had a wonderful run with the Brewers. Parts of 8 seasons with Milwaukee. Capped off by his best season last year with the Brewers. Was an all-star. Finished 5th in Cy Young voting last year in the National League. The 1-2. It sails away. 2 balls, 2 strikes. Raley struck out his first time. Here's the 2-2. Swung on a missed. Really chased high heat. Down he goes. That's a punch out. And there's one away. Let's pause for station identification on the NC Machinery Mariners Radio Network.
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3: First pitch to Cole Young is high. 1 ball, no strikes. Peralta just did something that's really hard to do. Over 200 strikeouts last year. Here's the 1-0. Swung on, roped to right field. It's a hit. Cole Young with a knock, so he's aboard. Mariners looking to walk this lead down, trailing 5-1. Peralta, three straight years of 200-plus strikeouts for the Brewers, his final three seasons. It's hard to string together stretches of 200-plus Ks. The record for most 200-plus strikeout seasons is actually held by a Met. The pitch to Dom is outside. Tom Seaver, all with the Mets, he had nine straight years of 200-plus strikeouts. It started in his second season with the Mets. Here's the 1-0. And that misses. Two balls and no strikes. And then ended the season, he was traded by the Mets to Cincinnati, where he fell four strikeouts short of making it 10 straight seasons. He had 196 in the year he was traded to the Reds. But nine straight, it seems impossible to do. Here comes the 2-0. Strike on the edge. That was close. 2-1. That looked like it was off the plate. No challenge. Mariners have one challenge left. Cole Young at first base, the offer. That misses low. No challenge by Torrens. Three balls, one strike. So the Mariners looking for traffic here. Bizarro warming up in the pen, so it looks like this is going to be it for George Kirby. The 3-1. Swung on. Smoked right field, base hit. Young into second base. He had to hustle. It was hit so hard. So back-to-back hits for the Mariners as they start to threaten. Cole Young's single was 109 off the bat. And Dom's was 115 off the bat.
0: That ball was hit hard.
3: Yeah.
0: He's hitting everything hard. He had a couple base hits, three hits in last night's game, five hits in his last two starts, 5-for-7, and now 1-for-2 this afternoon. He's swinging a great bat.
3: Here comes Johnny Pareda. Well, he did hit a three-run home run last night, and he bats here with two runners aboard. Here's the first offer. Swung on and missed. No balls and a strike. Paredes had a nice run for the Mariners. Batting 263 now. Couple of home runs. He singled his first time. The pitch. Swung on and missed. He was fooled on a slider out of the zone. Paredes getting the start. Back-to-back games. He started last night. Starting day game after night game.
0: Saw that really aggressive swing on the first pitch, and now he's just going soft and softer out in front of the count now on Pareda, 0-2.
3: See what he does here. Peralta from the belt delivers. This is low. Tried the slider again. Mariners have had traffic every inning. A solo home run by J.P. Crawford accounts for the only run. Here comes the 1-2. Nope. Time taken. So Cole Young gets back to second base. Dom Canzone at first. Here's the pitch. Swung on, fought off, foul, stays alive. That fastball is 98 miles per hour. Peralta averages 94 on the season. He got some extra. The 1-2. Slider. He takes again. Had a notion, but checked. So two balls, two strikes. Good battle here. Mariners trying to come back, trailing by four, bottom of the fourth. They have plenty of time. They'd like to strike back here, though, with two runners aboard. The 2-2. Low again. Another slider, another take. Looked like Pareda learned a lesson after that second swing on the slider. He's taken the next three pitches, all sliders.
0: Now he's wondering, am I going to hit the fastball here? The count 3-2, more than likely he should. He's having a conversation with Adam Beck, home plate umpire. Call him a swing?
3: Oh, I think he just got... I think the umpire is saying that Pareda called timeout twice. And if that's the case, with two strikes, I think the at-bat is over. I think he just got dinged on a strike. And I think that's it. Oh, man. On a 3-2, as he just took ball three, he's not even going to get a chance to swing the bat.
0: It worked so hard to get it to 3-2. And he's on his way back and now inside the dugout.
3: Wow. That hurts. So now there's two away. That brings up Colt Emerson.
0: Looking inside the dugout, I see Julio Rodriguez having a talk with Pareda. That's a veteran guy, and Julio's still a young guy, but he's talking to him, saying, hey, it's going to be all right.
3: Here's the pitch to Colt. Swung on a miss. I didn't know how to score that.
0: I know. Looking at the replay.
3: The pitch to Colt. Swung on a miss. No balls, two strikes. Colt grounded back to Peralta's first time. Runners at first and second. Two outs now. Peralta set. He deals 0-2. Swung on, popped up out of play. It goes down on a strikeout, on an automatic strike. So the fourth strikeout for Peralta. The 0-2. Misses away. Mariners have pushed his pitch count. This will be pitch number 75. The 1-2. Swung on a miss. Went after a fastball upstairs. He strikes out, and that brings an end to the Mariners' threat in the fourth. Bizarre end of the fourth inning. So we'll move along to the fifth. Mariners and Mets. It's 5-1 Mets on the NC Machinery Mariners Radio Network.
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17: I'm certainly not Savage.
18: I think we can actually totally agree that in no way am I Savage.
17: All right.
0: Well, Well, we go to the top of the fifth inning. The Mets have a 5-1 lead. That was a very awkward fourth inning in the top and the bottom of the inning. Edward Bizardo will take over in relief. That's going to be it for George Kirby. Through a lot of pitches. Here's a swing by Simeon. Line drive into center field. Julio coming up to make the catch. One pitch and one away. Hard hit ball by Marcus Simeon, but Julio is right there. So that's it for George Kirby. George really labored in this game. In four innings, he threw 89 pitches. Four innings, gave up five runs, four earned, nine hits. He walked one, and he struck out five. Bizardo was outstanding in relief last night. One and two-thirds innings, gave up two hits, no runs, no walks, and no strikeouts. Two huge double plays behind him, especially in the top of the sixth when the Mets started to make some noise to try to get back in the game. Here's the pitch to Ewing, and he takes a strike, 0-1. And then in the bottom of the fourth inning with two on and one out, Johnny Pareda called time twice. Here's the pitch, and it's low and outside for ball one. One ball and one strike with the count two strikes on him, and a strike was issued. And it turned out to be an automatic strikeout. Here's the stretch. And the 1-1 on the way, swinging a line drive into left field for a base hit. Ewing gets aboard with one out here in the fifth inning. So the Mets have been living on base halfway through this game. That was kind of a strange situation. And then Peralta was able to get out of the inning after that. So 5-1 Mets lead, final game of the three-game series. Mariners looking for their third consecutive sweep of the series. Still have plenty of time to come back. Only the top of the fifth. Here's MJ Melendez. The stretch and the pitch from Bizardo. Swinging a pop-up. Out of play in the third base side. And the count is nothing and one. And the Mets now with five runs on 10 base hits. No errors. The Mariners one run, five hits, and one error. The only run coming out of J.P. Crawford. Leadoff home run in the bottom of the first. The 0-1. Swinging a line drive over to the top of Naylor at first. Fair down the right field line and toward the corner. Heading for third is Ewing. He's going to be waved in. Up with the ball is Raley. The throw in is cut off by Young. The relay to the plate, not in time. And around to third goes Melendez on an RBI triple. And the Mets now lead it 6-1. So the Mets have come out swinging this afternoon here in the final game of this series. Ewing scores, and that is run number six for the Mets. 6-1 New York. Melendez on at third, and now the infield has to come in close for a plate to plate. One out. Here's Luis Torrens. Stretch by Bizardo delivers. Fastball for a strike, 1-1. Yeah, this has been kind of a strange game. The Mets get a run on a double steal. Soto was called safe at second, as Benz was able to score from third. That came with two outs. Here's a swing and a miss by Torrens, and the count is now nothing and two. And then in that same inning, there's a ground ball up the first base line. Naylor was able to field it behind the bag, but it hit the corner of the bag and popped in the right field for a base hit and a run scored. Now the stretch and the 0-2 to Torrens, the former Mariner, and it is just a little bit outside. And it looks like we're going to have a challenge from Pareda saying that is strike three. Let's see if it is. Looking up at the big board, and it is a strike, and it is strike three. So Pareda wins that challenge. A strikeout for Bizardo. And the Mets have two outs with a man on here in the fifth inning. They lead 6-1. That'll bring up Carson Bench. 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J.P. Crawford giving the Mariners right now their only run of the game with his 10th home run of the year and 17th career leadoff home run. Here's Benz, the pitch. Low and inside, and Pareda trying to deke the runner at third. Melendez thinking that the ball got behind him, but it didn't. And the count is 1-0 on Benz. 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The 1-0 pitch, the bench. is a strike call. Count evens at one ball and one strike. Mets well under 500. Nine games under 500 at 26-35. They started off the year 3-0 and 7-4. Here's the pitch. Check swing. Does he go? That's a strike. And the count is now 1-2 on bench. And then right after that, after the first 11 games of the season, where they were 7-4, they lost 12 in a row. Rosardo looks in. Runner on a third. Melendez. One run in. The stretch. And the 1-2 pitch on the way to bench. It is strike three called. Got him looking. Bizzardo with a couple of strikeouts. But the Mets add another run here in the top of the fifth inning. One run on a couple of base hits. Leave a runner stranded at third. We head to the bottom of the fifth. Halfway point. Our score. It's the Mets 6. And the Mariners 1.
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0: Our Mechanics Bank score, it's the Mets 6 and the Mariners 1. We head to the bottom of the fifth inning. J.P. Crawford leads it off. Here's the pitch from Peralta, high and inside as J.P. limbos away from ball one. J.P. with a big afternoon. Leadoff home run in the bottom of the first and a double. Leading off the third. Two for two, the pitch. Strike on the inside corner, says Mr. Beck. Plate umpire Adam Beck. 1-1 on J.P. Be followed by Julio and then Josh Naylor. Mariners need to chip away right here, down by five. Here's the pitch. Inside, ball two, 2-1. Got to get that momentum back. Peralta, 3-4 on the year, 3.55 ERA, 13th start of the season. Now the stretch and the 2-1 pitch on the way to Crawford is inside for ball three, 3-1. Well, when you're down by five, a good old walk is as good as a base hit. Need some base runners, especially with Julio hitting behind you. Now with 13 home runs on the year. Julio homered last night. The 3-1 pitch, swinging a foul tip into the glove of Torrens. Mets catcher, and the count is full. Three balls and two strikes. The New York Mets. They were an expansion ball club in 1962. National League fans had to be heartbroken when the Dodgers and the Giants left in 58. Here's the stretch and the 3-2 pitch. Swinging a ground ball cued off the end of the bat down the third base side. Up of the ball is Beatty. The throw to first. It's not in time. JP is 3-for-3 on the day. He's got a single, a double, and a home run. He's a triple away from the cycle. Beatty was playing off the bag at third for JP, a left-handed hitter. He cued it off the end of the bat. Wasn't it that hard along the third baseline? Crawford hustling. He's now 3-for-3. He's a triple away from the cycle. So one on and nobody out, and that'll bring up Julio Rodriguez. But can you imagine if you're a National League fan in New York City, you had the New York Giants and the Brooklyn Dodgers for many, many years. Here's the pitch on the way, swinging a ground ball up the middle, right behind the back, bobbling the ball, Simeon. Little toss over to Bichette at second. They get the force on J.P. Crawford. They had a chance for the double play. Crawford is out at second. Julio saved it first. The putout will go 4-6. Simeon could not come up with the ball cleanly. This one just missed Peralta, the pitcher, right over the bag, and Simeon missed the chance for the double play. But they got one out of it. So one on and one away, and that'll bring up Josh Naylor. Josh 0 for 2 on the day. Here's the stretch by Peralta, delivers way up and in for ball one. But how heartbroken were the Giant fans and the Dodgers fans, both teams leaving for the West Coast. Giants going to San Francisco, of course the Dodgers going to Los Angeles. But 4 years later, they got the Mets. Here's the pitch. And it's high and outside for ball two, 2-0. So the Mets came along in 1962 with their flamboyant manager, Casey Stang. Casey had the great years in the Bronx with the Yankees. With that dynasty, here's the stretch. And the 2-0, Naylor taken all the way, and it's a strike. Count is now 2-1. Casey, he let his coaches do a lot of the managing. One time he went up to home plate with a bird underneath his cap. Took off his cap and the bird flew off. Let's see Lou Piniella do that one time. Here's the pitch on the way. Swinging a ground ball right side. Up of the ball, Simeon. Over to second one. The relay to first. It's going to be in time for the double play. 4-6-3. And that will end the inning. We go to the top half of the sixth. Here at T-Mobile Park, our Mechanics Bank score. It's the Mets 6 and the Mariners 1.
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0: Swinging a fly ball deep to center field. Daza going back to the warning track, looking up. Does he do it again? Yes, he does.
3: We head to the sixth inning. Mariners and the Mets. Right now, Mets in control of this one. 5-1, or 6-1, rather, here. Mechanics Bank score. Jose Ferrer will take over on the hill for the Mariners. 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You just get more at Sunset, and people do like that. Ferrer's been excellent this year. 1.69 ERA, his 30th appearance. He'll face Bichette, who's been a problem. Bichette, 3 hits. Two RBI single last time. Has scored a run as well. So Bichette, Soto, and Young for the Mets. Mariners could use a quick inning. They haven't had one yet. Mets have had traffic all day. Here's the pitch. It's inside for a ball. 6 runs, 11 hits for the Mets. You're with us inside the Western Washington Toyota radio booth. Here comes the offer. That's inside. On this upcoming road trip, Ferrer will get a chance to pitch against his former team. The final three games of this 10-game road trip against the Nationals. Here's the 2-0. That's in there. Two balls, one strike. 97 on the two-seam. Nationals won today as we take a look at the Northwest Chevy Equinox scoreboard. 4-1. They lost today to the Marlins 4-1. Here comes the pitch. Swung on a chopper. High chop. Ferrer gloves it. He's in foul territory. Twists around. Throws to first. Not nearly in time as Bichette beats it out. An A for effort, though, from Ferrer. That's going to be a hit. Fourth of the game for Bichette.
0: Tell you what, he had to get off the mound very quickly. About halfway down the line, that ball was popped way up in the air, about 20 feet in the air, finally came down. No chance to get Bichette at first base.
3: Nationals lost today. They've dipped below 500 now. They were off to a surprising start this year. I mean, the NL East has been a really weird division all season. First pitch swinging, a knock right to shortstop. JP takes it to second himself, steps on second, fires to first to double up Soto. And just like that, there's two away. Nice play by JP. And a chance to face the minimum for the first time. Atlanta leads the NL East by 9.5 games right now. The Phillies, they've played much better now. Phillies two games above 500. They've just passed the Nationals. The Mets in last. Here's the pitch to Young. That's a strike. Two outs, top of the sixth. 6-1 Mets. Fur nods his head, comes set, deals. That's in there. Got a slider over the corner. 0-2. Lefty on lefty here. Ferrer delivers. That misses away. No chase. One ball, two strikes, two outs. Mariners down by five. Here comes the pitch. Up and in. He has a twist out of the way. Young had that weird double last time. Drove in a run. It was a chopper down the first base line that hit the bag. And deflected into right field for a double. I don't know if there's one play in this game that kind of is the example of what we've seen today. It's that. The 2-2. Swung on, fouled away. It has just not been the Mariners' day so far. Still have time to change that. Two balls, two strikes. Ferrer, set, deals. Swung on, smashed foul off the netting third base side. We'll do it again, 2-2. Ferrer set. The 2-2. Misses off the plate. A changeup that dances outside. Full count, three balls, two strikes. He is ready. The pitch. Strike three called. Zipped it in at the kneecaps. And for the first time today, the Mariners faced the minimum here against the Mets. Nice inning by Ferrer. We go to the bottom of the sixth. Mariners chasing five. It's 6-1 on the NC Machinery Mariners Radio Network.
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3: Randy is going to bat. 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That's upstairs. 6-1, Mets with the lead. Your Mechanics Bank score. Bottom of the sixth. First order of business is to chase Peralta. He has 87 pitches. He deals. That's high. So we take a look at the Muckleshoot Casino Resort Penn Report. Muckleshoot Casino Resort, the MVP of excitement. Over 3,500 gaming machines, action-packed table games, luxury hotel, live entertainment, dining, and so much more. The 2-0. That's a strike at the knees. Muckleshoot Casino Resort, the biggest and best in the Northwest. Mets have really used a lot of their bullpen the first two games of this series. So you kind of look at it. They've especially used the left side of their bullpen. A lot of lefties. The 2-1 swung on a missed. Peterson threw 50 pitches a couple days ago. 3 days ago. Manaea threw 60 2 days ago. Minter has gone back-to-back days. Perez threw nearly 30 pitches yesterday. The 2-2 swung on ground ball foul. So you'd have to assume Brooks Raley is the only lefty available today for the Mets. And then they would go to Devin Williams, Luke Weaver as well, a couple of righties. So that's kind of what you're looking at with the Mets today. The 2-2. Strike three called. He gets Randy. That's the sixth strikeout. So the quicker the Mariners can get Peralta out of the game, the better. Cooper Criswell warming for the Mariners now. Here's Luke Raley. He has fanned twice. Here comes the offer. Swung on a missed. J.P. Crawford, a home run, the first batter for the Mariners. That's been their only run. Here's the offer. Just outside, and that's going to be challenged. Mariners with 21 homers the last 8 games. Coming into today, as that pitch is, in fact, low. Mets lose the challenge. The most home runs the Mariners have ever had in an 8-game stretch is 24. So the Mariners, 21 homers, not too far off that 24 number. The 1-1. Inside. It was in 1999 in May, so we're talking about kind of the final weeks of the Kingdom. That Mariners team, led by 5 home runs from Ken Griffey Jr. The 2-1. Swung on a miss. 2 balls, 2 strikes. Edgar had 4. A-Rod had 4. So that's the team that we're talking about. Two balls, two strikes. Base is empty. Mariners down by 5. Peralta deals. This is on a changeup low. Full count. 3 balls, 2 strikes. Mariners looking for base runners. They've had some opportunities today. Left runners stranded in scoring position in the third and fourth. The 3-2. Swung on, smoked right to first base. Young doesn't have to move a muscle. Just puts up the mitt, makes the catch. Two away. That's 104 off the bat. Here's Cole Young. A single last time. Peralta, 98 pitches. No one getting loose for the Mets. The sixth inning looks to be his. Two outs. He deals. That's a strike. If you think about this game from the Mets' perspective, this start, the Mets have needed so badly. Pitch number 100. Here's the offer. That streak's over for a strike. 0-2.
0: Yeah, because Mendoza, the manager for the Mets, had to really unload his bullpen with two openers back-to-back days. That really puts stress on your bullpen. And puts a stress on Peralta to go deep in the game.
3: The 0-2. Swung on a chopper, slowly hits second base. Simeon charges, gloves, throws on the move, and just gets the hustling Young. The Mariners go 1-2-3 in the sixth. We head to the seventh. Mariners trailing 6-1 on the NC Machinery Mariners Radio Network.
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15: 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Oh, what a game this is. We just found a gem. 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
3: Welcome back inside T-Mobile Park, the Mariners and the Mets. Right now the Mets getting the best of things, 6-1. Seventh inning, Brett Beatty going to lead things off for the Metropolitans. Mariners will send Cooper Criswell to the mound. Criswell has been excellent for the Mariners this season. His first pitch to Beatty swung on, fouled away. Criswell was actually a Met during the offseason. For a little over a month. Not that long, but he was a Met, I guess, in name only. That's how the offseason can go sometimes. Here comes the 0-1. Swung on, fouled away. Originally, he was with the Red Sox in the offseason, and then the Mets selected him off waivers the beginning of December. And then at the end of January, the Mariners bought Criswell from the Mets. And that has ended up being a very good move for the Mariners. Criswell has been outstanding for the M's. Here's the 0-2. Strike three called. He gets Beatty. There's one away here in the seventh.
0: Yeah, with the way he pitched last night, Gary, they wish they had him back.
3: That's true, especially with some of the pitching issues they have had. You think about Criswell, you know, days before spring training started, he and his wife had a baby. And so just a couple days later, he's reporting to spring training. Here's the pitch to Simeon. Swung on, hard ground ball right to first base. Naylor on the back end has it. Underhand toss to first. Criswell there to stomp on first. That's the out. And he reports to a new team trying to make a ball club, right? And he's pitching well in spring. But, you know, it's a full, good pitching staff. You really don't know how it's going to shake out. And he was thought of as kind of starter depth. But as it turned out, he made the team out of the bullpen. And he's been in a situation where he hasn't been starter depth. He's pitched at times in leverage situations. He's been a valuable part of the bullpen for the Mariners.
0: Oh, he's done a super job. He's been very, very consistent.
3: You think about everything he had gone through. Here's the pitch. That's a strike to Ewing. And, you know, talking to him, it was really refreshing for him to come to the Mariners because, you know, he's not a hard thrower. Here comes the 0-1. That's outside. And throughout his career, coaches and teams have always talked to him about increasing velo. Mariners have been more like, no, your stuff is fine, just be you. And for him, it's been really refreshing. The 1-1. Swung on, softly hit. JP charging on the backhand, throws off balance to first base. It's in the dirt. Naylor couldn't dig it out. It's going to be an infield hit. And the Mariners have rewarded him by pitching so well.
0: Yeah, as a new guy, you go to spring training. There were 73 guys in that clubhouse at the start of the spring. You look around, you go, okay, where do I kind of fit in here? So the only thing you can do mentally is trust yourself, trust your stuff. You go out there and pitch well, and it really worked out for Chris well. He's been a great addition.
3: Pitch to Melendez, sails inside. His dad was drafted in the first round in 1983. Never made it to the majors. But always encouraged him as a youngster. Runner takes off. The pitch is low. Throw skips over Criswell to second base on a hop. But Ewing has the base stolen. His dad played with Atlanta in those days. He was teammates with Tom Glavine. It was kind of those early days as Atlanta was bringing up that core when they dominated the division in the 90s. And he always told his son, hey, I've been teammates with Tom Glavine. Your stuff is good enough to pitch in the majors. That always gave him confidence. The 2-0. It's a strike. His dad was a longtime basketball coach, high school basketball coach. His brother played basketball. Criswell also played basketball, which isn't surprising when you look at him. The 2-1. That is a strike.
0: He was pretty good in high school.
3: Yeah, he's got that tall frame, 6'6". 2 balls, 2 strikes, top of the seventh, Mets lead 6-1. You're with us inside the Western Washington Toyota radio booth. The pitch to Melendez. Swung on, lifted left field. A couple steps back for Randy. He's there, he reaches up, he makes the catch. That's an easy inning for Cooper Criswell. He puts down the Mets as we head to the bottom of the seventh. Mariners trailing 6-1 on the NC Machinery Mariners Radio Network.
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3: Well, the day is over for Freddie Peralta. He pitched really well. Six innings of one-run ball, six strikeouts, two walks, 101 pitches. So he gives way to the, as we talked about, we think the lone lefty available for the Mets. Brooks Raley will pitch. Dom Canzone due up. He'll be lifted for a pinch hitter. Rob Refsnyder will bat. It's Refsnyder, Pareda, Colt Emerson due up, bottom third of the order. So the Mariners chasing five, bottom of the seventh. Raley

0: Bottom of the seventh. Raley, end of the motion. Here comes his pitch. Russ Snyder tried to hold a swing, couldn't do it. It's a strike, 0-1. Raley pitched in the first game of this series. Flutter of the glove, winds, delivers. That misses inside. Having a good year, a 1.61 ERA. He's especially handled lefties. The 1-1. Way outside. Not close. Mariners need traffic. We're running out of time here in the seventh. Trailing by five. The 2-1. Swung on a missed. Two balls, two strikes. Gave up a run on a solo home run, and the Mets loss to the Mariners in game one of the series. The pitch is outside. Three balls, two strikes. That was the Naylor home run to tie it in the seventh inning. Here comes the 3-2. Swung on, fouled back off the mask of Torrens. Three balls, two strikes. Mariners down five. Mariners got their run, J.P. Crawford, a home run. In fact, J.P. has three hits. He's our working hard player of the game, brought to you by Danner and Whistle Workwear. 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
1: Torrens took a nasty hit. That thing ripped the mask right off his face.
0: The 3-2. Swung on, popped up, short right field. Jogging in Benj. He's in front of Simeon. Makes the catch for one out. I'll bring up Pareda, who struck out in a very weird way with runners at first and second. A 3-2 count. Apparently had called time for the second time in the at-bat and got dinged for it. So it was a strikeout. Here's the pitch. Outside. I'm looking at my scorebook at it. I didn't feel right about a normal K, which would indicate a swinging strikeout, or a backwards K, which would indicate a strikeout looking. Here's the 1-0. That sails all the way to the backstop. A bit outside on a sweeper. So I wrote it down, Rick, as a lying down K. That's my indication.
1: I put auto.
0: Okay, that works.
1: Auto. It's a brave new world, Gary, how to keep score with all
0: these. You got
1: to
0: figure out your own system.
1: Yeah.
0: Here's the 2-0. He's taking all the way. It's high. Three balls, no strikes.
1: Everybody has their own preference anyway how to keep score, but this is something new.
0: Pareda steps out. I'm not sure if he called time there or not, but he was out of the box. He's back in there now. 6-1 Mets, the 3-0. Way inside, ball four. He draws the walk. So Pareda's been aboard a couple of times. He's provided a nice lift offensively for the Mariners. Yesterday, of course, had the big three-run home run, had a couple of hits. But he's done a good job for the Mariners.
1: Yeah, he was ready to go. He had 321 down at Tacoma in 25 games with a couple of home runs and 8 runs batted in.
0: Actually, he spent a long time, parts of 13 seasons in the minors, and he's had some really good minor league seasons. Here's the pitch to Cole Emerson. And it's a breaking ball over the corner for a strike. He hasn't had really a long look at the majors, just parts with Miami and Minnesota and the A's. That pitch is swung on, popped up behind the bag at third. Beatty looking up. Now in foul ground, little back pedal makes the catch, and there's two outs. Here's J.P. Crawford, who provided our legendary moment of the game, brought to you by Miller Lite. Legendary moments start with a light. When it's game time, it's Miller time. A home run in the first. He now has 50 home runs from the leadoff spot for the Mariners. That's second most in franchise history. The offer to him. A breaking ball that's in there for a strike. Ichiro has the most, which probably isn't a surprise. 97 home runs for Ichiro from the leadoff spot. The offer. That's over for a strike. And quickly, JP's down. No balls, two strikes. Bottom of the seventh. Mariners

0: Down five, runner at first base. A triple here would give him the cycle. This is not really a triple ballpark. Here's the pitch. Strike three call. Got him on the corner on a changeup. And the Mariners, a zero on the board here in the bottom of the seventh. We'll move along to the eighth. Mets with the lead. It's 6-1 on the NC Machinery Mariners Radio Network.
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8: Swings, clubs is a mile high, a rainmaker out to left center field. It's gone!
0: Our Mechanics Bank score, it's the Mets 6 and the Mariners 1 as we go to the top half of the 8th inning. This is the finale of the 3-game series. And we have a new pitcher, right-hander Alex Hoppe will take over in relief for the Mariners to take a look at Luis Torrens. This afternoon, the Mets with 6 runs on 13 base hits. Mariners 1 run on 6. And 1 run coming in the bottom of the first and a leadoff home run by J.P. Crawford. So here's Hoppe, 0-1 with a 5.84 ERA, 11 appearances. He's worked 12 in the third innings, giving up 13 hits, 10 runs, 8 earned, 6 walks. And 12 strikeouts. Torrens 1-for-3 on the day. Here's the pitch to him, and it's a sinker down low for ball one. Manager Dan Wilson, along with pitching coach Pete Woodworth, trying to divvy up the work, giving a number of guys a little bit of an opportunity to pitch this afternoon. Bizzardo following Kirby, along with Ferrer, Criswell. Another fine job by Cooper, swinging a fly ball down the right field line. This one is going to be a fair ball in toward the corner. Torrens heading for second. Up with the ball is Remsnyder, and now the throw will come in. It's cut off by Cole Young. So Luis Torrens with a leadoff double here in the top half of the eighth inning. And the Mets have kept the pressure on Mariners all day long. 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Here's Carson Benj. The pitch on the way, and it's low and inside for ball one. Mariners really need a huge comeback to keep that winning streak alive. Right now, they've won 8 in a row. Here's the next pitch. Swung on. Bounce foul up the first base side. Taken by the Mets first base coach. And the count is even on Benj at 1-1. And by the way, that's still Raley out there in right field. Remsnyder pinch hit for Canzone. Here's the pitch. And it's a strike on Benj for as the count goes to 1-2. Bench has really turned things around. Last 36 games, batting .310. First 21 games, hit just .136. The set by Hoppy. A look back at Torrens. The runner at second. The 1-2 pitch. We're going to chop it to the right side. That'll move the runner along. Charging is Cole Young. Hurries the throw to first base, and it's in time to get Bench hustling up the line for the out. And on the play, Torrens will get the third. Let's pause for station identification time. 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
0: One on, one away for the Mets. Here's Bo Bichette swinging high fly ball deep left center field. That's going to score a run. Randy going back. He's there. Waits for that thing to come down. He makes the catch. Tagging at third is Torrens. He's going to score easily. And the Mets now lead by a score of 7-1. Bo Bichette, heck of an afternoon for the Mets. Sacrifice fly right there, his third RBI of the day. He was 4-for-4 with four singles, a run scored. He had a two-run single back in the fourth inning. So two outs, one run in. The Mets now lead by 6-7-1. And here's Juan Soto. Soto, 2-for-12 in the series. The stretch by Hoppy delivers, swinging a fly ball, lifted left center field, over is Julio calling for it. He's there and makes the catch, and that's going to retire the side. But the Mets tack on one more. One run on one hit, and nobody left on. We go to the bottom of the eighth inning. Our Mechanics Bank score, it's the Mets 7 and the Mariners 1.
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0: 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Our Mechanics Bank score, it's now the Mets 7 and the Mariners 1. Bottom of the 8th inning, new pitcher Luke Weaver takes over for the Mets. Weaver has appeared in 24 games, 2-1 with a 2.77 ERA. Here's Julio Rodriguez to lead things off. The pitch to him is a strike ball, 0-1. Weaver, a Mariner a few years ago, but the last few years pitching for the Yankees. Weaver looks in, has a sign from Torrens. And the 0-1 to Julio, swinging a ground ball foul in front of the Mets first base dugout. We're making third base dugout, and the count is nothing and two. Julio struck out, walked, and safe on a fielder's choice, 0 for 2 tonight. And he's coming off a great May, which he hit 10 home runs. 13 home runs for the year for Julio. The pitch, swing and a miss for strike 3. And the Mariners have one down here in the bottom of the 8th inning. That'll bring up first baseman Josh Naylor. Well, right after this ball game, the Mariners hop on a bus, head to the airport, fly to Detroit. They'll have a day off in the Motor City tomorrow, take on the Tigers for 3, then over to Baltimore for 4, and then the Nationals in Washington for 3 more before the Mariners head home on June the 16th to face the Orioles again, but right here. Here's the pitch to Naylor, a strike called, 0-1. Tigers having a rough year. So Mariners hope to take advantage of the Tigers in that three-game series. The windup by Weaver in the 0-1 to Josh. Swing and a miss. And the count is nothing and two. Naylor did not play last night. He had some tightness in his lower back in the game a couple of nights ago where he hit a home run and had to come out after that home run. Here's the windup and the 0-2 pitch to Naylor. Swinging a hard hit ground ball to the right side. Up with the ball to second baseman Simeon. His throw to first in time to get Josh for the second out of the inning. Patrick Wisdom stepped in last night to play first base and came up with a big home run. Giving the Mariners their first run of the night as they go on and beat the Mets last night by a score of 8-3. They make it 8 wins in a row. Mariners' longest win streak, 15 games in a row, back in 2001. Here's Randy Rosarena. Randy 0 for 2 on the day with a walk. The wind and the pitch by Weaver, low and outside for ball one. Mariners on this homestand, 5-0, 3-0 against the Diamondbacks. And winning the first two games. Here against the Mets, the windup and the 1-0 pitch, swinging a foul off the netting behind home plate. As the count evens at 1-1. It's really cooled off this afternoon. Cloudy skies, man, yesterday was absolutely beautiful, as you know. Temperature got up to about 83 degrees. We're still up there at game time last night. It was beautiful. The windup and the 1-1. Strike called. Randy backing away, but it got the inside corner. The count is now 1-2. Mets 7 runs on 14 base hits. Mariners 1 run on 6. Leadoff home run by Crawford. In the bottom of the first inning, the windup by Weaver in the 1-2. Swing and a miss at a fastball for strike 3, and that's going to retire the side. We go to the top half of the 9th inning. Our Mechanics Bank score, it's the Mets 7 and the Mariners 1.
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8: This one is good. Get out the right, Greg Grandma. It is grand salami time.
0: Well, we head to the top half of the ninth inning. The Mets lead by a score of 7-1 here in the finale of this three-game series. Alex Hoppe back out there for the ninth after giving up a run in the eighth. Leading things off is Jared Young. The pitch to him, a swing and a miss. And the count is nothing and one. Mariners will have one more try in the bottom of the ninth inning. Luke Rayleigh, Cole Young, and Rob Refsnyder. Stretch and the 0-1 pitch to Young is down low. Ball one, one ball and one strike. Infield, turn around to the right side. Third baseman Colt Emerson way off the bag, playing shortstop. JP near the bag at second base. For Young, a left-handed hitter. Here's the pitch to him, swinging a two-hopper right to Cole Young at second base. Easy flip to first in time to get Jared Young for the out. And there's one away. And an interesting picture show up from last night's game. Jared Young was playing first. Cole Young was the runner at first. And Mariners' first base coach is Eric Young. He had all three Youngs right there around the bag at first base. Here's Brett Beatty. Beatty is 0-4 on the day with three strikeouts. The pitch to him, swinging a little chopper along the first base side. Off the mound in a hurry is Hoppe. Keeps going right to the bag at first base for the one unassisted put out on Beatty. Alex got to it along that first baseline and kept right on going, so two quick outs for the Mets here in the top half of the ninth. They lead 7-1.
19: Looks like the Mariners are going to face a former Mariner in the ninth, an unlikely former Mariner, I think. Joey Gerber is warming up for the Mets in the bullpen.
0: So Gerber getting loose with a six-run lead. That'll bring up Marcus Semien. 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Semien 0-4 on the day. The stretch by Hoppe. Right-hander waits, now delivers. Swinging a ground ball right to Colt Emerson at third. Gobbles it up, toss across a little low, and it's off the glove of Josh Naylor, and that's been that kind of an afternoon. And I think maybe Semien might have clipped Naylor as he was trying to pick that ball out of the dirt. Naylor's come up limping. Low throw by Colt Emerson. Oh, no, it was the ball that hit Naylor as he tried for the pick. The ball hit him high up his left leg.
19: It has been that kind of day for the Mariners. Man. You're right about that.
0: It's going to be an error in the throw by Colt Emerson. Strange day, Gary. Semien on at first, two outs, and the batter is A.J. Ewing. The pitch. Swinging a ground ball, foul on the third base side. Nothing and one.
19: Everything's just been a little off.
0: Yeah.
19: From Kirby's start, some of the weird things that have happened.
0: Center of the universe, not quite the center of the universe, like it had been for the last eight games. Here's the pitch. Just a bit outside for ball one, one and one.
19: Well, it does point out, too, how difficult it is to win eight games in a row. You know, face a starter like Peralta, who's a good starter. He throws a good start. Your guy doesn't have a good game, and it's baseball. This happens.
0: Now the look in by Hoppe, and the right-hander's 1-1 on the way to Ewing. Here she comes. Strike called, and the count is now 1-2. And that's like we were talking about, I believe, on the pregame show or early in the broadcast with the game going on. It's, man, to go 8-0 is so tough, to be so consistent, have everything working for a long time. Here's the pitch. Swing and a miss by Ewing for strike three, and that's going to retire the side. No runs, no hits, one error, one man left on. We go to the bottom of the ninth inning, last try for the Mariners. Our Mechanics Bank score, it's the Mets 7, and the Mariners 1.
8: A rising blast, left field, grand slam, Rosarena!
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0: Well, here we go to the bottom of the ninth inning. The Mariners need a bunch to keep that one streak alive. Mariners down by 6, 7-1 Mets lead after 8.5. But we got a new pitcher for the Mets. Right-hander Joey Gerber will take over in relief for New York. He made his major league debut as a Mariner back in that 2020 COVID season. Luke Rayleigh will lead things off with a swing and a fly ball down the left field line in toward the corner. This is going to be a foul ball. Deep and foul into the corner. Melendez was giving chase, and the count is nothing and one on Luke.
19: When he made his major league debut with the Mariners, Austin Nola was the catcher that day for the Mariners.
0: Wow.
19: Now Mariners coach.
0: In front of all the cutouts, as Shannon reminded me.
19: In front of no one.
0: There's like thousands of pictures. including my cat Sparky. I bought one for Sparky. Here's the pitch on the way, and it's down low to Luke for ball one. One ball and one strike. But Gerber ended up going 1-1 with the Mariners in 17 outings in 2020. Then went Tampa Bay last year with the Mets this year. Pitch on the way to Luke, and it's low and inside for ball two. Two balls and a strike.
19: They dealt with a lot of injuries in between. Fighting all the way back.
0: Here he is. Here's the pitch of the way. Swing by Luke, and he pops it up sky high. Third base side foul territory right by the coach's box, and right there is Beatty to make the catch, and that's out number one. And that'll bring up Cole Young. Mariners were looking to extend their 8-game winning streak. And here's Cole, 1-for-3 on the day. He had a base hit into right field back in the fourth inning. What a run for the Mariners. Here's the pitch of the way. Swinging a ground ball up the middle, but right there, the shortstop is shed down to a knee. Makes the play. The throw to first is in time to get Cole for the second out of the inning. And now the Mets one out away from snapping the Mariners' win streak at 8. And Joey Gerber, the right-hander, has that high leg kick as he delivers a pitch. And for Gerber, this is his second outing as a New York Met. Here's Rob Refsnyder. The pitch to Rob is way up high for ball one. Mariners hit the road right after the ball game. Day off tomorrow in Detroit to start the long road trip. Detroit, Baltimore, and Washington. The 1-0 pitch to Refsnyder is high and inside for ball two. Two balls and no strikes. Got any plans for Detroit tomorrow, Gary?
19: Now I'm going to stay back for an extra day. It's Mary's birthday.
0: Oh.
19: So, yeah, birthday dinner tonight.
0: Happy birthday, Mary. Here's the pitch on the way. A strike on the outside corner. The count 2-1.
19: So I'll make my way tomorrow.
0: Okay. Good day off.
19: Yeah. Yeah, it's
0: right
19: well
0: here
19: worth
0: home
19: it.
0: With Mary. You mentioned the kids. Tell Mary I said happy birthday.
19: I will.
0: Hey, Mary, I'll tell you. Happy birthday, Mary. Here's the pitch on the way. And it's high and inside. Ball three. 3-1 the count on Refsnyder. Joey Gerber with the sign, the set, and the 3-1 to Refsnyder. Swinging a high fly ball, fairly deep left field, but going back, Melendez is there. He makes the catch, and the streak is over. The Mets win this afternoon, 7-1 over the Mariners, ending the Mariners' outstanding 8-game winning streak. They had won 10 of 12. But this afternoon, the Mets take the final game of the 3-game series. But what a run for the Mariners. They have played some outstanding baseball. Mariners now 33-30 on the season as they get ready to hit the road on their way to Detroit. So the final score, the Mets 7 and the Mariners 1. We'll be back with the totals and a lot more after this timeout.
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23: Swing and a well-hit ball deep to right field. Going and goodbye, baseball, Cal Raleigh. You did it again.
0: Well, the winning streak has come to an end as the Mariners, they fall to the Mets. 7-1, the final score here. And, Rick, I don't think this one is a difficult one to break down. This just wasn't the Mariners' day.
24: No.
0: In every way.
24: In so many ways. I mean, there was a double steal, and a runner scored from third base on that play. There was a ground ball down the first base line, hugging the line, and Naylor was able to, right there to make the play. It hit the bag, bounced by Naylor way to his right, and the Mets got a run there. George Kirby, not George Kirby. He's had a rough time now, his last four starts. He'll figure things out. But the Mets scored early and with four runs there in the top of the fourth inning. But the Mariners just couldn't get anything going. Right away, they had the home run by J.P. Crawford to tie the game at 1-1. You thought, okay, here we go. The Mariners are going to make it nine wins in a row. But after that, Freddie Peralta is one tough pitcher. He was outstanding with Milwaukee for many years. This guy won 17 games last year, won his fourth game this afternoon as a New York Met. He's got that fastball changeup combination really working. So just a tough day for the Mariners. Ends a one heck of a run by the Mariners, winning eight in a row. But that streak comes to an end, and they'll just start a new streak beginning in a couple of nights in Detroit.
0: And it's a series win. It's an excellent homestand for the Mariners. They only lost one on the homestand. And you're right, a big opportunity coming up on this road trip. They have some teams that have been struggling this year. It's a long trip, and those are always hard, but some teams struggling. So we'll see if they can keep the momentum going on the road.
24: No doubt about it. You got to take advantage of the Detroit Tigers, where they are right now, struggling. Baltimore and then Washington playing some pretty good baseball. So Mariners are going to bounce back. That's what they do all season long. But there's a great homestand, sweeping aside the Diamondbacks, winning two out of three against the Mets. Hey, the goal is to win series, and they did that. So it's been an amazing run for the Mariners, and I look for them to keep it going on the road.
0: Sounds good. We'll come back. We'll take a look at the box score of this one when we return right after this.
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11: 7-1, Mets get the win. 7 runs, 14 hits for the Mets. 1 run, 6 hits for the Mariners. J.P. Crawford hits a home run. He's in double figures now with 10 on the season. Struggle for Kirby, a lot of traffic. 4 innings, 9 hits, 5 runs, 4 earned, 1 walk, 5 strikeouts. And Mariners couldn't get much going against Peralta. 6 innings of 6 hits, 1 run ball, a couple walks, and 6 strikeouts. 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Mets take this game. We'll come back. We'll take a look at the matchups on the road. Long road trip coming up for the Mariners. We'll do that, and we return right after this on the NC Machinery Mariners Radio Network.
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19: 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So the Mariners hit the road now. Off day coming up tomorrow. Then a 10-game road trip. The first three against Detroit. It's been a struggle for the Tigers. They did just sweep their series. They swept Tampa Bay, which has been one of the best teams in the American League. Before that, they had dropped 13 of 15. So who knows what the Mariners are going to see coming up in Detroit against the Tigers. We know this. Wu will get the ball in game one, 3:40 on Friday. Framber Valdez will go for Detroit. Saturday, Bryce Miller gets the ball. The Mariners will go to a six-man for a couple of turns with all the games coming up and not many off days. And then Sunday, 10:40, Luis Castillo. Jack Flaherty will go on Sunday. Then four at Baltimore, three at the Nationals after that. So a long trip. We'll see if the Mariners can take the momentum onto the trip. The Mariners, they did win the series, only lost one on this homestand, but their eight-game winning streak has come to an end. 7-1 the final. The Mets grab the final game of this series. We'll come back. We'll start the postgame. We have Tom Hutler with us today as we continue with more right after this on the NC Machinery Mariners Radio Network.
7: 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The Mariners will play in October.
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12: Mariners postgame starts now.
17: Well, good afternoon for T-Mobile Park, where, well, just didn't end the way we were hoping, you know. An eight-game winning streak coming to an end in rather ignominious fashion this afternoon with a 7-1 setback at the hands of the visiting New York Mets, a team that has struggled all season long, struggled the first two games of this series. But give credit to Freddie Peralta, who held the Mariners in check for most of the game here today and ended up picking up the win as the Mariners fall in the third game of this series and now hit the road As Gary mentioned a moment ago, 10 games coming up with the first of three in Detroit. Then it's four in Baltimore and wrapped up with another three in the nation's capital. And it's going to be a long road trip, but against some teams that all have losing records as we speak today. Let's see what happened here today. Didn't take long for the Mets to get on the board. Actually, it took just a couple of batters. The first batter, Carson Benj, struck out. But then Bo Bichette with a base hit. And then Juan Soto with a base hit, and all of a sudden, Jared Young's at the plate.
24: Here's the stretch and the 0-1 pitch. Swinging a ground ball at first. Up of the ball is Naylor. Down to second. Wide throw into left field. It goes. Bichette running third. He will score. Up of the ball is Randy Rosarena. And the Mets have a 1-0 lead here in the top of the first inning on a throwing error by Josh Naylor.
17: First of two errors the Mariners would commit today. But the Mariners' home run ball continued. And bottom of the first inning, the leadoff batter, J.P. Crawford.
24: Full count on Crawford. The look in by Peralta, and the right-hander delivers. Swinging a well-hit ball into the gap, deep right center field. Going and going, and goodbye baseball! 17th career leadoff home run for J.P. Crawford. And just like that, the Mariners tie the game at 1-1. Oh, my goodness, his 10th home run of the season. And he is lightning in that leadoff spot.
17: Crawford's hard hit rate has to be just astronomical the last several games. He has been stinging the ball, and there was a no-doubter there as well out under the tarp behind the T-Mobile sign, the Toyota tarp out in the tunnel there in right center field. So that made it 1-1, and all seemed right because that was the Mariners continue to hit the long ball. That was a 16th home run, rather, in the six-game homestand. Quite a stretch. But that was the last one. In fact, the last run they would get this game. Carson Benj got in, Bo Bichette with a two-run single in the third inning as the Mets started to add things on against George Kirby.
19: George set. Here comes the 1-0. Swung on, broken bat, up the middle, it's through, it's a base hit. Melendez scores, here's Torrens around third base, he steams home. Bichette, his third hit of the game, drives in two, it's 3-1 Mets.
17: That inning continued to be a bugaboo for George Kirby and the Mariners as double steal was on with Soto at first and Benj at third.
19: Kirby deals. Soto takes off. The pitch is outside, throw to second base, and it is not in time. The run scores. On the throw, Benj was taken off. He scores, and the Mets just stole a run.
17: They disputed the call. The Mariners challenged the call at second base that Soto was safe, but that was the call that was upheld, and he was indeed safe, and that run scored. Then, not finished yet, the batter with another run on first baseman, Jared Young, for the Mets.
19: The 2-2. Swung on, soft ground ball. Hopping, it hits the bag and deflects into right field. Soto around third base. He scores. Young into second, sliding safely. Some bad luck, and the Mets have their fifth run. It's 5-1.
17: That was a four-run fourth inning off George Kirby, and in the fifth inning, the hits kept coming. After a fly ball to center field by Marcus Semien, a base hit by A.J. Ewing brought M.J. Melendez, the left fielder, up to the plate.
24: The 0-1, swinging a line drive over to the top of Naylor at first. Fair down the right field line and toward the corner. Heading for third is Ewing. He's going to be waved in. Up of the ball is Rayleigh. The throw in is cut off by Young. The relay to the plate, not in time. And around to third goes Melendez on an RBI triple. And the Mets now lead it 6-1.
17: And the Mets would add one more in the eighth, Bo Bichette, who already was 4-for-4 at a runner at third base in Luis Torrens, and here's the pitch to him.
24: One on, one away for the Mets. Here's Bo Bichette swinging high fly ball, deep left center field. That's going to score a run. Randy going back. He's there. Waits for that thing to come down. He makes the catch. Tagging at third is Torrens. He's going to score easily. And the Mets now lead by a score of 7-1.
17: Outstanding game for Bo Bichette, 4-for-4, three RBIs, the sacrifice fly, and a run scored. And finally, last out of the game was brought out about by a former Mariner. You may or may not remember a guy named Joey Gerber, but he was on the mound and facing Rob Refsnyder.
24: The 3-1 to Refsnyder, swinging a high fly ball, fairly deep left field, but going back, Melendez is there, he makes the catch, and the streak is over. The Mets win this afternoon, 7-1 over the Mariners, ending the Mariners' outstanding 8-game winning streak. They had won 10 of 12 But this afternoon, the Mets take the final game of the three-game series. But what a run for the Mariners. They have played some outstanding baseball.
17: They have indeed. Eight wins in a row is not easy to do for any club at any time. And the Mariners just finished that eight-game streak with a little bit of a clunker, a little defensive lapses. Pitching for George Kirby was not solid. The hitting kind of deserted them other than that home run by J.P. Crawford. They just didn't have a certain spark that they've been having and that that crisp play that they had displayed as well. So they lose by a final score of 7-1, dropping them on the season to 33-30 as they embark on that 10-game road trip. As we mentioned, it starts on Friday in the Motor City. We're going to come back, and Shannon Dreher will join us before she embarks on that flight to Motown. We come back right after this timeout on the Mariners Radio Network.
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24: Connor Crawford, the look. Look in by Peralta, and the right-hander delivers, swinging a well-hit ball into the gap, deep right center field, going and going, and goodbye baseball! 17th career leadoff home run for J.P. Crawford, and just like that, the Mariners tie the game at 1-1. Oh my goodness, his 10th home run of the season, and he is lightning in that leadoff spot.
17: That was the offensive highlight of the game for the Mariners. J.P. Crawford's leadoff homer, as Rick mentioned, the 17th of his career. He had three hits on the day, half of the Mariners' total of six. They fall to the Mets 7-1 here at T-Mobile Park this afternoon. Welcome back to the MC Machinery Mariners Radio Network, where the team gets ready to embark on a road trip. And before Shannon boards that plane for Detroit, want to chat with her a little bit about the game. George Kirby ending a string of really strong starting pitching performances. He did not get to the fifth inning or beyond, as everybody has been doing lately. He only made it through four innings, gave up the nine hits, and just really never seemed to be in command, Shannon. And only one walk, which is, you know, pretty indicative of a normal George Kirby outing. He just wasn't able to command the strike zone like he normally is, and the Mets were knocking him around pretty good.
0: Yeah, that's critical for him, because if you look at it, that's his superpower is the command. The pitches, the quality themselves are pretty good, but he doesn't have that knockout pitch right now. So it's all about hitting the spots. And when he doesn't, it gets hit a little bit. And, you know, I'm sure it was frustrating, and that a lot of it was just singles and not a lot of damage, but it all adds up.
17: Yeah, and a couple of errors, an early one by Josh Naylor and another ball that hit off the bag and bounced behind Josh Naylor. And just, you know, it was just one of those days that everything kind of went wrong for the Mariners. And, you know, every team runs into those, and I guess we're probably about due, but it would have been nice to finish off that homestand and that series with another sweep. Now they go on the road.
0: Very big expectations.
17: That's a lot of expectations for any team at any time. Now they go on the road, and obviously this is going to be a grind for them. They're going to that six-man rotation now. What's the general take you have on that?
0: I think it's going to help. I think that if you look at them, they have often, the starting rotation has often pitched with that extra day's rest because of the off days that they have had, and they're being careful and when they're spotting the six-man rotation, so it does come up when they don't have that break. And when you see what you saw from George today, and you see coming up, you know, they're coming off very strong outings without question through the last turn and a half of this, but I think everybody needs that at some point, and particularly when you're on the road and you're going to have the grind of the road and the travel and everything else. I think that's something that is going to help everyone. And the performances that they have by and large been able to have while they were doing the piggyback, including the entire rotation, has just gone so far in allowing them to do that, because you have to remember they're down one in the bullpen.
17: Yeah.
0: But the bullpen has not been taxed because of what you've been getting from your starters. And so you'll have to continue to watch that on this trip. And I'm so curious to see what happens when Bryce Miller, you set him free. When you set Luis Castillo, who's pitched very well of late, free, what does that look like?
17: I don't think you could have expected anything better from the piggyback experiment. They obviously were not huge fans of it, but the results are there, and they did a great job, and both pitched very well in those instances. And like you said, now that they're going to each get a chance to be the starter and not have to look over their shoulder that somebody's coming out of the bullpen after four or five innings, if I'm pitching well, I'm going to keep going. So that'll be good for them. And, I thought about that today. We didn't have the long guy to go to. Criswell pitched last night. I thought I didn't know if he was available or not. And beyond that, I guess Hoppy was the guy that you were going to talk about coming in, and he did. But you're missing a guy like Carlos Vargas a lot.
0: I was thinking the same thing. And it looks like he's making good progress. I think we should see him some point this year, probably after the All-Star break, although I've heard that he should be doing some things this month. But you hope that when he comes back, it is a good transition and he's able to get back into it and do some of the things that he was able to do last year, because that was a very valuable arm for this bullpen. And I think you're assuming at that point, too, you're going to be looking at seven or eight relievers when that time rolls around. We're just going to have to wait and see. But, it was kind of one of the only times where they've been kind of, okay, we can't go to exactly perhaps what we want to go to in this situation.
17: You had a very encouraging post in the middle of the game that Mr. Raleigh is going to be coming back.
0: Yeah, this is kind of exciting, and I believe I want to get this right. So he is getting set right now to make his rehab start. So he's going to start in Everett on the 7th. And it sounds like he's going to pitch there through the weekend. And then he is going to transfer to Tacoma and pitch the week.
17: Catch.
0: And then they will pitch and catch. Oh, did I say pitch? I'm sorry, hit.
17: It's all right.
0: Hit.
17: He's going
0: to
17: probably
0: hit.
17: Do it if he wanted.
0: Talking about pitchers. I'm sorry. We prefer he not pitch. Let's just keep him behind the plate where he belongs. So what I was so encouraged by seeing in that is that's pretty extended. It's not going to be two or three, you know, plate appearances. It's not going to be two or three games. We've got a full week and a couple more, and then they will reassess, see where he is at. And I think it's absolutely fantastic that they're in a place right now where he doesn't have to worry about things too much.
17: Yeah, between Garver and Pareda, it's been actually a pretty seamless transition. I mean, it's not Cal Raleigh, but he was kind of struggling before he went on the IL anyway. So Pareda has given us just more than you could have ever hoped for.
0: Pareda has, and let me point out something really quickly. With Cal pitching in those minor league games, and then, of course, what we've been seeing with the young pitchers and all the Baseball America top, they've got three in the top 10 right now. Just a reminder, if you have a Mariners.tv subscription, you also have access to MILB.com,
17: mm-hmm.
0: and so you can watch those games. So if you want to see what Cal's doing, if you want to see what the two young stud pitchers are doing, or, you know, anything that's going on in those that are broadcast, or at least they have the film for, you have that access.
17: Yeah, it's great to have. Last week, Sloan had the perfect game through six for Arkansas, and somebody texted me and said, "Hey, I heard Sloan's like." I said, "You can turn it on if you got the Mariners.com or Mariners.tv. You can watch it." Really? So yeah. Final thought from you on. We talked about Cal coming back.

0: So, yeah. Final thought from you on, we talked about Cal coming back. What about the situation with the overall health of this club? We've had Naylor kind of had the back spasms a couple days ago. Seems like he was back fully today, although he, you know, had a couple of one bad hop on a bad throw. But the two youngest guys, Emerson and Young, are just really cementing themselves on this ball club right now. And it's going to leave, I guess, some creative juices to flow when Mr. Donovan comes back.
1: You know, I was asked that the other day, and I don't think I'd been thinking about it enough. And it was like, I think I talked myself into three different circles, but that's what, I mean, it theoretically could be. The thing that I think that could have impact on this is because of the nature of the injury that he had, and that he will probably have to be careful with it throughout the year. It takes a while to fully heal and fully get to 100% back. I kind of wonder if you might need to plant him in one place.
0: Yeah.
1: I know the plan when they got him was that he does have that versatility and you can move him around. So I'm really intrigued. I'm not sure. I think maybe that DH position, you're going to have to get a little more flexible with that. That's basically been locked into the right field and the left right platoon and DH. I might have to give up some at bats there. You know, Cal might not need as many off when he comes back. We'll see. Maybe he will, maybe he won't. But I think they're going to obviously have to get very, very creative with it. There are no easy answers. But when you're looking at Colt Emerson and Cole Young, and someday I will get used to saying both names. We won't even mention Emerson Hancock in this, where it's just almost impossible. These are like nightmare, you know, broadcaster nightmares having those three names. It is dare to dream, because we have seen glimpses. You know, we saw them take over a game a little bit, you know, last night, and you see what Cole Young is doing defensively, and remember that,
0: oh my gosh,
1: you know, Colt Emerson is only just now getting his feet wet.
0: Yeah.
1: You know, it is absolutely, you know, what a great thing to have an up the middle that young.
0: Yeah, 20-year-old guy playing third base in the big leagues and just not even at all flustered by it. And you mentioned the name thing. I did it earlier in this homestand and was introducing the lineups.
1: Oh, no.
0: And I said,
1: the big voice,
0: and the third baseman, number four, Emerson, Colt Emerson. It's like, whoa, okay, I can't have that one back anyway.
1: Oh,
0: well, I'm going to let you get going to Detroit, and what do you got for planning in the day off tomorrow in Detroit? Do you do anything there in particular? Do you like, I'm sure you've seen the Motown Museum and all that stuff.
1: Yeah,
0: by now.
1: You know, I love the city of Detroit. We stay outside of the city, but I've found it in the time that I've traveled just fascinating to see it start to kind of pull itself out of where it had been for so long. It's an interesting city. It's fun to drive around and take a look at the architecture. They've got some underground things like markets, and they've also got, you know, really good like pop-up dining scene there, too, and then the usuals like the Motown Museum and whatnot. Coney Dog, it's not as terrible as it looks. Highly recommend. And then where we stay, it's just if the sun is shining, it's very pleasant. And if you like old cars, they have Woodward Avenue. Is kind of, do you know what Woodward Avenue is?
0: No.
1: It's kind of like Aurora, but pretty nice, and two sides, three lanes across on each way, and hardly any traffic lights. They've just got a lot of turnabouts, and so you can go. It would be like going from probably Linwood to Seattle without hardly stopping. And it goes about 45 miles an hour, but they have a huge car show, and they have just hundreds and hundreds. I'm not sure when it is this year, but we were there once when it came in, and it was they're all American cars, and a lot of the Corvettes and the old sports cars.
0: Wow.
1: And they drive up and down Woodward, and it's a neat thing, and obviously it is the place for that.
0: I was going to say, that's
1: American cars.
0: That's,
1: I wonder
0: about
1: what
0: you can expect for Detroit.
1: Exactly,
0: yeah,
1: but it's you know, a little bit of that car culture there, and you can kind of see it in some of the shops and some of the stops on that road, which also goes straight to the ballpark. Pretty cool.
0: All right. Well, have a great tip. The combined records of Detroit, Baltimore, and Washington are 85-102. So that doesn't mean anything. When you go on the road, it could mean absolutely nothing. But it is better than
1: not
0: the opposite, I suppose. Exactly. Have a great trip. We're going to come back, and we'll hear from the skipper, Dan Wilson, as they get set for that trip right after this on the NC Machinery Mariners Radio Network.
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14: 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Tom Hutler sitting in this afternoon here. And before we hear from the skipper, Dan Wilson, after our 7-1 loss to the New York Mets this afternoon, let's pause for station identification.
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14: Well, it was a happy post-game interview with Dan Wilson for the last 8 days, but not today. 7-1, the Mariners lose to the Mets. Let's hear from the skipper.
16: Really good homestand. you know, I thought our guys played extremely well. Obviously want to take that one today, but, you know, I thought it was a great run and, you know, a lot to be proud of, you know, getting on a streak like that and being as consistent as they were. Today didn't go our way, but, you know, we get a day off tomorrow to kind of reset and then, you know, start another one on Friday.
17: Dan, what did you see from George today?
16: Yeah, you know, it just... they put a lot of pitches on him early, I think, and you know, it seemed like it was, you know, tough to kind of get settled in, and you know, but it really looked, you know, in that fourth inning, it was just a lot of, you know, a lot of singles, a lot of, you know, just not solid, not super strong contact, just being able to find holes. We hit a bag, you know, they hit the bag on the fourth run, you know, a really. You know, a tough call there on the stolen base. I thought maybe we got him there with the foot coming off. So, you know, it's just kind of one of those strange innings. Just seemed like, you know, never got to where it was going George's way. And, you know, just a tough one for him for sure. But, you know, again, I didn't think they made a ton of solid contact and he made some good pitches.
17: That first to third steal there, is that called in from the dugout predetermined before that? What's the situation?
16: Yeah, yeah. And you know, Johnny does such a great job and has a great arm and I thought we had him there. And I think, you know, if the out's recorded there, you know, the run doesn't score. So, you know, just, again, like we say, you know, sometimes those things go your way. Today they didn't go our way.
18: Dan, with George, he hasn't given up a ton of hard contact all season, but is it the volume of contact, just the consistency that guys are able to make connections with that maybe is, you know, sinking him a little bit in some of these starts?
16: I mean, you know, I think, you know, it's difficult to tell. I think in some ways, you know, when you're not giving up solid contact, that's what your job is as a pitcher. And you know, that's probably what makes it sort of frustrating in some ways is you know, just nothing really seems to be an issue. He feels like he's getting, I feel like he's getting good, you know, getting in good counts. He's getting himself to a point where they're not hitting hard. It's just not finding the spots it needs to find on the field. And that'll come. I know that'll come. And you know, it's just probably, and I know it is frustrating for him right now, but at the same time, you know, he just can continue to do what he's been doing. I think we'll be in good shape.
17: When you look at the core elements of this run before today and having the success that you've had, what are the main pieces of that you need to carry forward to continue that in the future here?
16: Yeah, I mean, I think as we've talked about, you know, the defense has been so solid and you know, that it kind of starts and ends there. The pitching has been really strong, you know, both starters and the bullpen. And then the offense, you know, it's been so consistent. I think all three of those areas have been very consistent. And you know, that's what we, you know, we'll continue to do as we get started again on Friday. And you know, that's what we have done. That's who we are as a team. And you know, it's, we saw how consistent it can be. And that's what we'll continue to look to.
18: George and the rest of the staff have talked this season about kind of trusting the defense and not being frustrated when hits are stringed together. When he has a game like today where, like you said, he's doing what he's supposed to be doing, but the results aren't there, can that lead to sometimes maybe an overcorrection and then just kind of steamrolls from there?
16: I mean, you know, I think, you know, like we've talked about, George, you know, has made such a great mental mind shift and his mindset is so different. And you know, I think that's something that you tackle with your mindset, and he's going to continue to go out and attack. And you know, I think he's going to be just fine.
17: We talked for a while, like, you kind of knew this streak you just had was coming, because if you guys just kept sticking to it, like, the things were going to go your way, even despite today's loss. How does that maybe get contagious and carry on into this road trip coming up, a tough road trip over the next few days?
16: Yeah, no doubt. You know, I think we understand what it takes, and these guys in that clubhouse, you know, they delivered in a big way, and you know, now we just start doing the same thing. It's just we're going to be on the road, and we got a little bit of a longer stretch on the road, but it doesn't matter what ballpark you're in. It doesn't matter who's on the other side. You know, we talked about the kind of the three phases of our game, and we get back to consistently doing all three of those things, we're going to be in really good shape.
19: You heard from so many of the players over the tough stretch, like, we know we're a better team than this, no one would get down on each other, just a lot of, like, faith that this team would turn around. How are you seeing that kind of pay off now?
16: Yeah, I mean, you know, as we've talked about over and over again, you know, it's a special group of players in there. And you know, I know how strongly we as a coaching staff believe in them. They know how strongly they believe in themselves. You know, that's we knew it was coming our way at some point. And now we feel like, all good things must come to an end at some point. And we just start a new one on Friday and start doing what we do. I think that's the thing that we'll focus on. And we'll get started on that.
18: Is being in the kind of the driver's seat position now, going on this road trip, does that also kind of help with things compared to last?
16: Yeah, I mean, again, it's just about, you know, we've still got a long way to go, and so you know, we just need to continue to play our consistent brand of baseball, and we've seen it here over the stretch, and today it just didn't go our way. Tomorrow or Friday is a chance to start anew, and just get back to what we've been doing.
14: There you have it. The skipper, Dan Wilson, after today's 7-1 loss to the New York Mets, it ended an 8-game winning streak for the Mariners, including 5 in a row here at T-Mobile Park as they lose the final game of the series, but still win the series and hit the road. Detroit, Baltimore, and Washington for a 10-game trip, their longest of the season. And it'll be a challenge, even though those teams, as we mentioned earlier, have a combined record of 85-102, and Detroit is the one that is the team that is most struggling among those. They're 25-38 despite a win today. So they are 13 games under 500. This is a team, of course, the Mariners went to game 5 in last year in the playoffs before walking it off with a great shot by Jorge Polanco. But Detroit struggling with injuries to the likes of Tarik Skobel and some of their offensive guys as well. So it's been a tough go for the Motor City Kitties. We'll see what happens when the Mariners start that series on Friday. We're going to come back and hear from pitcher George Kirby, who had one of the toughest outings he's had all year. He's been pretty solid all season. We'll hear from him right after this on the NC Machinery Mariners Radio Network.
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22: Hi there, I'm Jason Valentine with 4 News Now. Here's your First Alert weather forecast for your Wednesday. Could see some shower activity to some thunder and lightning into our evening hours, early evening hours. Then we'll see things clear by our overnight period, overnight low of 50 degrees. For your Thursday, partly cloudy, high of 72 and breezy at times.
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2: Kirby set. Here comes the 0-2. A half cut. Did he go? He did. Strikeout. That's it for Simeon and the Mets in the third. So George Kirby puts a zero on the board. Fourth strikeout for George.
14: George Kirby struggling today, despite that strikeout of Marcus Simeon to wrap up the third inning with runners at first and third. He managed to struggle out of the jam that inning, but not in the fourth inning when he gave up four runs. And that was it for his day today as the Mariners fall to the Mets by a score of 7-1. Welcome back, and thanks for joining us this afternoon from the Western Washington Toyota Dealers broadcast booth. Tom Hutler filling in today. Well, let's hear from George Kirby as he talks about what went right, what went wrong, as he had probably his toughest outing of the season today.
3: George, it seemed like you were getting into a ton of good counts today and not really giving up too much hard contact. How frustrating is it when a lot of those balls are finding holes and turning into hits?
4: It's really annoying. I haven't really been getting ahead well. Just got to find ways to, get some more swing and miss.
3: What is the next step in trying to be able to do that?
4: I think I just got to get ahead. That's first off. I've been really bad with it the last couple weeks. That'll allow me to, get some opportunities to really go for that swing and miss once I get two strikes. So I think that's kind of the biggest focus right now.
3: Talked about getting ahead. I think it was your first 14 pitches of the game today were fastballs, either the sinker or the four-seamer. Was that the goal with that? Just getting ahead?
4: No, it's just, yeah. I mean, that's kind of just what we went with. It wasn't to make me throw more strikes or anything. Just kind of was, was what happened.
5: George, just out the fourth inning there, just how challenging is an inning like that when you feel like you're making some quality pitches, ball hits the bag? What are you telling yourself there to try to kind of maybe reset or kind of get through that?
4: I don't know. I mean, just what has happened the last couple of weeks. Like, I know I'm so much better and more capable of, getting these outs, getting ahead, whatever it may be. I just got to, keep my head down and keep going to work and, keep up with my mental stuff, all that, good stuff during the week and, just keep believing in my stuff and it's going to turn around.
3: You've put in so much work on the mental side. How important is it to really lean into that part of your game at a time like this, just when you're trying to get back on track?
4: Yeah, it's just got to stay consistent and, keep doing those little things. So I'm just going to keep doing that and focus on getting ahead more.
19: Games like this happen, fluky luck with batted balls, things like that. It feels like each of the starters has had a time through where they've had a game like this. How much has it helped that whereas maybe they've leaned on you previously, now you can lean on them?
4: Yeah, I mean, everyone's, doing it. Like, Emerson's been awesome. Logan's doing it. I mean, Bryce back. Everyone's killing it right now. Yeah, I don't know. I just gotta, you know, keep doing my thing and, you know, keep trying to get ahead, and nothing stops. Just keep working in the week. And
14: big right-hander George Kirby suffering the loss today. His numbers: 4 innings pitched, 9 hits, 5 runs, 4 of them were earned, a walk, 5 strikeouts. He threw 89 pitches, 60 of them for strikes, and he got that pitch count up really quickly in this game. And, of course, the 9 hits in just the 4 innings. Obviously, as was mentioned in that exchange, not a lot of hard contact, and some of them just were kind of seeing eye base hits, opposite field base hits. In fact, in that first inning, Bo Bichette had a base hit to the opposite field, and then a little blooper to the left by Juan Soto, and then the error on the first baseman Josh Naylor brought in the run. So it was not as if George Kirby pitched poorly. He just didn't pitch up to the standards he's really established for most of this season. So we'll see if he can bounce back on this road trip, which now will expand to the 6-man rotation rather than the piggyback experiment with both Mr. Bryce Miller and Luis Castillo. They'll each get a start and be able to go as far as they can in the ball game without looking over their shoulder to see if another one's in the bullpen waiting to come out and take him over for them. Final score here, 7-1. Mets win it over the Mariners this afternoon. We'll come back and check the scoreboard from the rest of the big leagues so far, what has happened today and what's ahead right here on the NC Machinery Mariners Radio Network.
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14: Well, it's time now for the Chevy Silverado scoreboard. Besides our final here with the Mets beating the Mariners 7-1, there are three other games that are final, and two of them involve the clubs the Mariners will face on this road trip. The Marlins over the Nationals, 4-1, dropping the Nationals to 31-32. As the Mariners will wrap up the road trip with three games in the nation's capital. Also today, the Tigers, who have been struggling of late, bounce back today with a 7-2 win over the Rays, a team that has had one of the best records in baseball. But the Tigers take care of business and complete a sweep there of Tampa Bay, and the Mariners will head into Detroit to open a three-game series against the Tigers on Friday afternoon. And the other game that went final, the White Sox blanking the Twins 8-0. The White Sox continue to be one of the surprise teams in baseball this year, moving to 33-29 with that victory today. One other game that involves a team that the Mariners will see on this upcoming road trip, with Boston hosting the Baltimore Orioles. Baltimore is the second stop of that trip, and after two innings, the Red Sox hold a 1-0 lead in that contest. Coming up, Pirates at the Astros. Paul Skeens has allowed a homer to only one active Astros player. That's Christian Walker. He'll try to keep that streak intact tonight, as he's been struggling of late, as Pirates go against the Astros in Houston. Padres and Phillies just underway. It is the top of the third, no score there. Orioles at the Red Sox with Boston leading 1-0. Guardians and the Yankees are scoreless in the bottom of the first. Also, we've got the Royals with a 2-0 lead over the Reds, that game in Cincinnati. And the Blue Jays and the Braves just underway in the top of the first inning. And the Giants and the Brewers are coming up a little bit later on, as well as the Rangers and the Cardinals, the Athletics at the Cubs, the Rockies at the Angels, and the Dodgers will be taking on the Diamondbacks a little bit later on. Whether tackling the trails or this weekend's chores, Chevy Silverado and Silverado HD were built to take on the Northwest. That's going to do it from T-Mobile Park this afternoon. The Mets put a little damper on the Mariners' otherwise successful homestand and eight-game winning streak with a 7-1 victory this afternoon. They'll try to start a brand-new streak on the road in Motown coming up on Friday, 3:40, first pitch with Brian Wu on the mound for Seattle as they take on the Tigers in that one. For Matt Nelson back at the studio, I'm Tom Huntler. Thanks for joining us this afternoon on the NC Machinery Mariners Radio Network.
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14: 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On the heels of a Mariners loss, they finally lost. 8 in a row, unable to complete their third consecutive sweep. All right. Wasn't a great day. Wasn't stellar baseball today, but, man, hard to get too fired up about them losing when they won 8 in a row. Two consecutive series sweeps and a series win against the New York Mets.
24: Well, and I'd say this, it being selfish, it sucks for us when we come down here to interview the players and stuff. But, like, you go down in the clubhouse and it's like, yeah, I mean, I don't think anybody's too broken up about the 8-game streak you just came off of and lost a game to Bo Bichette, just went off.
14: Who's been terrible this year.
24: Yeah. That's... So, you know, all of a sudden, yeah, he had his get-right game, I guess, but... Yeah, I mean, it's there's a lot that happened in that 8-game streak that was a lot to like.
14: Oh yeah,
24: so
14: yeah, there's plenty of reason to be optimistic and fired up about this team who are sitting in first place, who took 5 of 6 on this homestand. We were going into it saying, look, you got to get 4 of 6. You got to get 4 of 6 on this, and it seemed like a potential tall order when you had Arizona coming in, who were red hot. They had won 11 of 13 coming in here. They're second place in the NL West, which is a very good division, with the Dodgers and the Padres, obviously, and you sweep them, and then you take 2 of 3 from the Mets. So, yeah, and that's on the heels of the A's sweep. So it's all good today. Yeah, we'll get into some of the things that didn't go well, but yeah, it was today. You had some things that were good, even in an offense that didn't have much going on. J.P. Crawford. All of a sudden, he's a power hitter.
24: Yeah, no kidding. I was like, can we expect that from him?
14: I think today's was it 409, I think? They have 400-plus foot home run from J.P. Crawford. I mean, he's muscling up. He had 3 hits today. I mean, he's been in a groove, to say the very least.
24: Yeah, I was listening to the broadcast, and Goldie and Ryan were talking about, you know, the fact that he's really strong. He really actually is, and I don't know. I mean, every once in a while he unleashes his power, but he's been doing it fairly often. What's he got, 10 home runs now?
14: Yeah.
24: So, that's somebody that you can start to count on. Didn't he have a year with, like, 18?
14: He had one breakout year. I have to look at it. He had one breakout year where he, would you say, Lefko?
24: 18.
25: I think it was 19 in, what, 2024? I believe.
14: Is that what it was? Yeah, if only there were a way to find out. But
24: everybody's up here typing stuff into their computer,
14: know,
24: trying
14: all,
24: to race, trying
14: yeah,
24: to beat the
14: clock.
24: Yeah,
14: it was 19 in 2023.
25: Yeah, 2023. Okay.
14: Yeah,
24: that
14: so
24: was in the actually Lefko's computer, which is his brain.
14: Yeah,
24: yeah, he had that in there.
14: So, 2023 hit 19 home runs, drove in 65. He hit 12 last year, and he's already got 10 this year.
24: Yeah.
14: So yeah, he's. And you're not looking for that from him. I mean, it's great when you get it, but you don't expect it from him. You want that guy to get on base, especially, obviously, when he's at the top of the lineup. And he does a great job even when he doesn't come up with a hit. It's a rare occasion you see him three pitches and done. Mm-hmm. You know, that horrible at-bat where you're just whiffing and or maybe he pops up, what have you. Feels like he's always seeing at least four, five, six, seven pitches. He makes the pitcher work. So he's got a 351 on base. He's been on fire. It's been a lot of fun to watch him. There's just so many great things during that win streak that, you know, we had the game yesterday and you know, we tossed it off to that we sent it off to that at the end of our show. They could get the big win last night, get great pitching, get offense coming to life. I mean, it was just a lot of fun to watch this team when they're playing the way you expected them to play.
3: Yeah, I mean, during that eight-game streak, there was a graphic that they had, you know, before the game started. But the batting average is .293, runs per game, 6, run differential, plus 30, 21 home runs. I mean, I had to go back and look at that, 21 home runs.
14: I think that was the most they had ever hit in a five-game stretch at T-Mobile Park or Safeco Field.
3: Yeah,
14: I believe. Was that the number?
3: Yeah. And OPS 887, ERA 1.92.
14: Yeah.
3: So, I mean, all cylinders firing right
14: yeah.
3: now.
14: Yeah, a lot of fun today. Not great, but look, man, you won 8 in a row. So we all want it to keep going, and hopefully they start a new streak here. They're going to get tomorrow off and then start a very long road trip and stretch of games where they're going to go to a 6-man rotation, abandon the piggyback for at least a little while. We'll talk about that. But the Mariners did get some positive news earlier in the day. We're going to get into that. Coming up next with Wyman and Bob live from T-Mobile Park at Seattle Sports on 710.
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3: He's, we'll talk about that later.
14: He's going to begin his rehab assignment starting June 7th, so a few days away, 4 days from now. He's going to start in Everett with the Aqua Sox, and then their plan is for Cal to join Tacoma on June 9th and then play the week with the Rainiers and then make a call from there, see how he does, how he bounces back, does he need more time. So still a little bit away, but good to see he's going to be playing in some games. He's been out here. He caught a bullpen. So you saw him getting some work even while he was just out here to reunite with the guys. But he seems obviously much closer than Brendan Donovan is at this point.
3: Yeah, definitely. And you just sound, just the way that sounded, I mean, everybody, as we know, is getting
24: oblique injuries, so they know exactly how to treat them, right? Because there's so many of them.
6: It's so
24: we're
6: common
24: getting good at
6: days.
24: It. Yeah, but yeah, the thing with Brendan Donovan's groin and all of that always just sounded like, oh man, I don't know. Early on they were like, well, he's going to do this and that, and I'm like thinking like maybe a month and a half, maybe 2 months. Whereas with Cal, I think that's pretty straightforward. And, we've seen that happen before. I'm trying to remember how long it took Luke Raley after he got shot.
6: Yeah, he was just never right.
24: Yeah.
6: I mean, he was kind of like Cal, got off to a rough start to the season, then got hurt, and then it just completely derailed the whole season. Hopefully that's not the case with Cal, because it's kind of a similar path. Got off to a rough start. You brought up the 0-for-38. He was not himself. Then he gets hurt, comes back, gets hurt again, and then now we are where we are. But hopefully this time away, they've got it. They feel good about, hey, he's 100%, and they're not committing to anything. Here's the rehab assignments. Then we'll make a call.
24: Yeah.
6: So the Donovan thing, just hearing that he's running on weightless treadmill, and he hasn't even run bases yet, or it sounds like his activity is very limited. So I don't expect to see him. I mean, if we see him before the All-Star break, I'd be stunned.
24: Well, I'll tell you what, at 5:30, we're going to hear from a kid who makes you feel a little bit better about that.
6: Yeah.
24: I mean, you obviously would love to have – he was a big deal, Brendan Donovan was. And then I just remember how impressive it was watching him work in spring training and just, seeing what he can bring to this team. So I just hope they take it, slow with him. I know they will, because they're always very cautious about any of the, when somebody has a sprain or a pull or whatever, or tightness. But, that one just didn't sound right in the beginning. It didn't sound like they really knew exactly, and it wasn't like anything we'd really ever heard about.
6: Yeah.
24: Remember there was some pelvic something?
6: We had an operation last year, and I don't know if all of this is connected to that original injury or if it's happenstance. I don't know. I don't know what's going on with his groin, Dave.
24: Yeah.
6: But it's lingering. That's what I know, and that's the problematic part of it. Whatever's going on seems to be lingering and sort of re-aggravated, and hopefully it sounds like they're going to be very deliberate until it's right. I think what stinks about it is he got off to such a great start. Here's your new acquisition. He's a guy that a lot of teams wanted. Everybody loved the move. He got here. He hit the ground running, so to speak. And, defensively, yeah, a couple of hiccups here and there, but in the batter's box from day one, he was that guy. And you're going, wow, okay. He's got a little pop early. He's getting on base. He's a guy that's going to be a problem at the top of this order. And then he's been out more than he's been in, unfortunately. So, yeah, hopefully that gets rectified. What's going to be interesting is when Cal does return, what do they do with that catcher spot? I don't see him carrying three catchers. Mm. And I maintain that Pareda is definitely a better catcher than Garver, and I think maybe defensively he might have Cal as well.
24: Yeah.
6: He's certainly not a better hitter than Cal. I think he's a better hitter than Garver. He's showing that as of late. He's hitting well, Pareda. I don't think you count on him, excuse me, for his offense, but he's been getting it. He's been giving it to you lately. Just talking to people down there in the clubhouse, seems like pitchers like working with him.
24: Mm-hmm.
6: So that's huge, obviously. I know they like working with Garver as well, but man, if you're gonna presumably carry just two catchers, what do you do?
24: Well, I'm just looking at he went 1-for-2 today with a walk, 2-for-4 on Tuesday with a home run,
6: 3-run home run,
24: 3 RBI, and then he went to 3-for-7 Friday and Sunday, scored a run. So I mean, it's not like he's entirely bereft of any offense. I mean, his game is he still can square up the ball here and there, but. Yeah, I mean, he seems to be, like, really good behind the plate. And
6: yeah.
24: I think the pitchers all seem to love throwing to him. So, yeah, it's a good question. I don't know. I mean, Mitch Garver, you never know, like, how valuable a guy like that is, because he brings a lot more. Kind of like we always talk about with Cal, the catchers are always, there's always some other kind of X factor
6: yeah.
24: that they're like, yeah, but we love Johnny Pareda, but you know, we're not going to be able to do this, that, and the other, and, you know, as far as handling the staff and all that. So,
6: and Garver's obviously got a ton more experience with this staff than mm-hmm. than Parada does. I mean, that's irrefutable. He had last year and obviously coming back this year. But I'm just wondering how much does that weigh for them? Because I know that Garver's, he's a power threat. He's a guy who's hit a bunch of home runs in his career. He's not doing it right now. Parada is hotter at the plate than he is. The only thing to me that's more unknown is just how does he rank in terms of the way he calls the game versus yeah. Garver? I think that's the thing that's not as obvious to us watching on TV or watching even here at the ballpark or pitchers. Are they in a rhythm with him? Do they like the way he calls the game? And
24: yeah.
6: certain situations, if they're in trouble, they, you know, I think Cal provides a lot of comfort, especially for somebody like Logan, where they've got that relationship. And if he's got traffic, I think he's got a lot of trust in what Cal tells him, like, hey, you know, just relax. Here's what we're going to do. We're going to go with this pitch with this guy. And there's just that developed trust there. I don't know if Parada has that yet. And that's a lot. You know, and if they have it with Garver, but they don't quite have it with Parada, that might be the determining factor.
24: Well, I'm just going to assume that, you know, when Cal gets healthy, that we're going to be able to count on him. Like, how many times did he squat behind the plate last year? I think,
6: it was in the 140s, right?
24: Yeah, I mean, it was very seldom that you saw. And you know, there was a lot of times I'm like, well, why don't they give him a break? And he wants to. So, I mean, I feel like that'll be taken care of either way, and it'll only be a... Like I said, I'm just assuming that Cal is going to be entirely healthy and as good as he was last year and good to go. But, boy, I'll tell you what, I just caught a glimpse of him. He turned the corner down there. It was so nice seeing him back here. Haven't seen him around for forever.
6: What are you laughing at, Lefko?
25: Dave worked Cal into a conversation.
24: Mike, this is a segment that we are literally talking about catchers.
25: Mike, you said wrote you were this. So excited to see him.
24: You wrote this, Mike. Mike writes, what do you think the Mariners will do with their catchers when Cal returns?
25: Because when we were standing down there, I was standing next to you, and he came around the corner. I go, oh, Dave's going to be excited to see him. And you were. Which is fair.
6: Did you say hi to him?
25: Yeah, we gave him a little hey, Cal.
24: You know, I just want to point out that I'm not the one that's giggling like a little teenager. Lefko is.
25: And Bob.
24: Okay?
25: We're both giggling.
6: I wasn't there. I didn't see that part. I was in there listening to Dan. But, yeah, sounds like that was a magical moment for the both of you.
24: Especially for Lefko, apparently.
6: Oh, good. Well, we all love Cal. We all love... Well, yeah. Maybe some of us don't love him as much as they used to. We'll get into that. meanwhile, Miles Garrett trade brings the potential for another added wrinkle that the Seahawks might have to deal with this season. We'll explain what that's about coming up next as we continue live from T-Mobile Park with Wyman and Bob at Seattle Sports on 710.
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6: 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Switching to the Seahawks here, talking about Myles Garrett trade. We mentioned how late in the season the Seahawks and Rams meet. Two out of three games late in the season.
3: Carolina in between the last, you know, the last three games go Rams at Carolina, Rams. And I think it's at Rams, so we're
6: 15, home. 16, 17.
3: Yeah. Which is, I think it's going to set up a really interesting sort of drama, you know. Those two teams aren't going to face each other till the very end of the year.
6: Yeah. Well, it's going to be interesting to see, how does Myles Garrett look? Is he going to be just wreaking havoc the way he did with the Browns? And then there's the idea that Aaron Donald will want to come back. We were talking about a video that was posted the other day of him working out, and people were pointing to the song that was playing in the background, going, see, that means something. I can't remember the song.
3: Oh, I missed that.
6: I felt like people were reading into it, but, you know, I guess he's made some comments that said, kind of thinking about it when he saw the sign of Myles Garrett, and, whether it happens or not, I don't know. Adam Schefter was on NFL Live, and he explained why, in his opinion, it's unlikely, but not out of the question, that Aaron Donald returns to the Rams.
4: So I spoke to the Rams yesterday. I'm like, Aaron Donald. They're like, can't afford him. We're out of money. Don't have any more money left. Like, we're already over budget here. Not going to happen. If Aaron Donald wants to take a bunch of incentives, we'd love to have him, but not practical, not realistic. Another team, I said, wait, they said, are the Rams going to sign Aaron Donald? I said, you tell me. They said, you could always find more money. I'm not expecting it. I don't think it will happen. The Rams don't think it will happen, but I don't rule anything out, and I leave that door open. I'm not telling it's going to happen, but I think it's open.
6: So we're out of money. Got no money.
3: Yeah, they always say that. And they all of a sudden, it just materializes. I think they're cheating on their cap.
6: I don't know what they're doing.
3: No, they're doing a good job. They always do. So I'm just trying. Okay, how much is his last, right before retirement, his final contract was a 3-year, $95 million deal with the Rams.
6: His last year was 23, right?
3: 2000, yeah.
6: Yeah.
3: 23. And, you know, by the way, I mean, he was a Pro Bowler his entire career.

0: I mean, he was an pro bowler his entire career. He was defensive rookie of the year. I mean, if you go and look at his accolades and just what he's done, and I would say this, that for an inside guy, you know, we always talk about how it's so hard to get sacks, but if you look at his sack totals, it doesn't really do him justice because he was so much better than that. And for an inside guy to get 20 and a half sacks, which he did in 2018, still, I mean, he was so much more than that. So he's just a monster. But, I mean, after being out of the league for 2 years and he comes back, I mean, is everybody thinking, oh, well, Phillip Rivers did it? And
1: yeah, but...
0: You know, that
1: he was a pretty diminished version of what he was, even though he had some relative success against the Seahawks.
0: He did.
1: He's throwing flutter balls out there. And
0: really ugly passes.
1: Yeah.
0: Really ugly. So, yeah, I mean, I don't know. I don't know what how much age affects a guy who's a defensive tackle. I mean, I don't know. I think that offensive linemen typically have like the most longevity, and they're the healthiest, that position group. That's where you have the most success as far as staying healthy. I don't know if D-line's on that list, but and from all accounts, he's a monster, and you know still looks like he did before. I don't know. I don't see him after 2 years coming back, and I think it's interesting that they say we don't have any money and we can't pay him. They'll find a way if they really want him.
1: Yeah, I mean, they could restructure. I don't know what his contract status is. They'd have to restructure it to make it fit and, you know, push everything toward the back end. Mm-hmm. And who knows? They seem to – they're wizards over there for the Rams. That's one thing you do have to tip your cap is their ability to manipulate the salary cap has been pretty spectacular over the years. A couple of quotes from Donald I saw in this story I was sent today. I guess he was talking to Pat McAfee, and he was talking about the Garrett trade. And he said, for sure got me thinking. The Garrett trade for sure got me thinking. And then he was talking to Jordan Schultz. His quote, I'm for sure flirting with the idea. If I can find the fire, it's a possibility. And then, you know, it's whether the Rams got the money or other teams going to be in the bidding. Is he saying, if I come back, it's only with the Rams? I know they have his rights and everything, but I don't know. I don't see it happening. Maybe it will. Maybe it'll be a big surprise, and they're going to find a way to make it fit financially. But they've got guys they've got to pay there, and Fisk and other players. So I don't know. Is he? And then the other part is what you just brought up. He's been out of the league for a couple of years now. The positive is the wear and tear isn't there. He's not taking hits. He's not running into a brick wall every play. So maybe his body's refreshed to a certain extent. But I don't know. Do you lose your sharpness? Do you lose some of what made him great by not playing?
0: Yeah. What did he play? 10 years? I'm like, I really never understood why he retired in the first place. Because, you know, he was age 32 the last time he played football, and he looked pretty good to me. I mean, he had 8 sacks, which I don't know. That's close to his average. It's a little below, but I mean, I'm not sure why he retired in the first place. But maybe he can come back and be one of those guys. Maybe that's a position where as long as you're staying strong, I mean, you're gonna get sore and you're gonna get the football soreness. But you know, so he's what, 34? He's gonna be 35.
1: Does he lose some of that burst? Does he lose some of the? I mean, I'm sure he's still strong as an ox, but
0: yeah,
1: does he lose some of that explosiveness? Perhaps.
0: And that would be the thing, you know, because that's the most important thing. It's not that he's some, you know, you can't just put some big monster who can bench 600 pounds in the middle of your line. You got somebody that's explosive and can get off the ball. And that was the thing about him. He was so damn quick. Just so quick. I mean, it was so hard for a center to block him.
1: So you wonder if that gets impacted by his absence.
0: Yeah.
1: If, you know, maybe that would deteriorate anyway. As you say, he's going to be 35 years old. So some of that is just naturally going to go whether he's playing or not. But maybe there's some sort of, atrophy there when it comes to that particular skill set. Like, yeah, hey, he's still strong. He can still lift all the weight he did before. His endurance is there, but he doesn't quite have that burst off the ball the way that he did.
0: Yeah. Yeah, and, you know, I think I was listening to a guy this morning talking about the Rams and how, you know, they have some offensive linemen that they need to pay that are coming up. And so, yeah, maybe that wouldn't be a real popular move, but I mean, it's just amazing to me all of the focus on the

0: Rams when we beat them 2 out of 3 times. And everybody's finding some way to talk about it, that that either wasn't real or that the Rams are a way better team than the Seahawks, even though we're the ones with the Super Bowl trophy.
1: Yeah. Yeah. I don't, well, if somebody thought that, now they really think it.
0: Yeah.
1: Right? Because they get McDuffie. They now have Myles Garrett.
0: Mm-hmm.
1: Maybe Aaron Donald coming back. So if you're already believing they were better before these moves, now you're going, oh, they're definitely the best team.
0: Yeah.
1: You know, so, and it's, look, hard to argue. I mean, those are big moves. Those are big additions.
0: Yeah. Well, team. And I would say this, too. I hope Puka Nacua becomes a, you know, stand-up human being, and it just turns him into the crappiest player ever.
1: Just maybe, loses that edge.
0: Maybe being a jerk is what motivates him and makes him the player that he is.
1: Yeah, he becomes a nice guy that everybody loves, and he's just a really average player.
0: That's right.
1: That'd be perfect. Meanwhile, the depth of the Mariners' lineup was on display during this homestand. We're going to dive into the impact of that coming up next with Wyman and Bob live from T-Mobile Park. It's Seattle Sports on 710.
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9: My first car sale was from Michigan. I get this lead. This guy had been looking for this very specific truck across the whole U.S., and he's concerned about rust. And I'm like, why don't we FaceTime? I will crawl beneath the truck. I literally was on my back beneath this vehicle, showing him all the welds that he wanted to see. He agreed, put down a deposit, held the truck, flew out that night from Michigan. I picked him up at the airport. He had his cashier's check. We went through everything, and that was my first car sale. So here's the catch. If you're willing to put a limit on what you're willing to do to be a good person, to help somebody out, or to help in the community, then that limit exists. 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
1: Mariners dropped the finale to the Mets today. 7-1, the final in this one, but tremendous run for this team. They have won 8 in a row. They go 5-6 on this homestand, get the day off tomorrow before they take to the road for an extended trip. Meanwhile, taking a look at some of the other finals on the day, the White Sox hammered the Twins 8-0. It was the Tigers over the Rays 7-2, and the Marlins took out the Nationals 4-1. Games going on as we speak. Padres trailing the Phillies in Philadelphia right now in the bottom of the 6th, 1-0. Red Sox out to a 3-0 lead over the Orioles in the bottom of the 4th. Top of the 4th in New York, Yankees and Guardians are tied at 1 apiece. Top of the 4th in Cincinnati, Royals out to a 2-0 lead over the Reds. Bottom of the 3rd in Atlanta, the Blue Jays up 2-1 on the Braves. Giants and Brewers are scoreless in the bottom of the 2nd. Bottom of the 1st in St. Louis, no score between the red-hot Texas Rangers and the St. Louis Cardinals.
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1: Text line is there for you at 866-979-3776. You want to weigh in on the Mariners, a tremendous homestand, just a tremendous stretch of baseball. Obviously, today was not a great day for the team. We'll get into some of the particulars of that. But overall, I don't know how you could be anything other than just absolutely delighted with how this team has played. They are sitting there in first place. And we'll see what the Rangers do today. They're taking on the Cardinals. Rangers have won 5 in a row. So they are hot right now. So we're big Cardinals fans today. Yeah, series has been spectacular. The stretch of games and just the way they rebounded has been phenomenal. And we'll see if they can carry that into this long road trip coming up. One thing we did see was, J.P. Crawford today. He's been on fire as of late. Another home run today. He's got 10 on the season already. And this is a guy who's not played a full season. Had the shoulder issue, obviously, to start the year. So he's getting a lot done in a short amount of time. Is that a guy that, Lefko's asking, well, when Donovan returns, do you keep JP at the top of the order? Two things.